0: All right. Maiava waiting. Waymo is the one back. Maiava winds, throws this way. Tipped by himself to himself, but Tanuk Hines can't hang on. And it'll be third and long. 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
1: Yeah, that pressure is getting to Jaden already a lot more quicker than I think he'd like off the edge right there. So this defensive line from Oregon has stepped up. They're here to create some havoc in the backfield.
0: Set up a screen or call your quarterback drunk. Get them off balance if they're going to come after you. Isn't that the way to go? Third and 13. Maiava under pressure. Throws off his back foot. Incomplete. Caden Dixon Wyatt complaining that they were laying on him before the ball ever got there. Wouldn't have been a first down anyway. It would have been a pickup of about five or six. Fourth down, and so the Trojans will have to punt.
1: Yeah, nowhere to step up there for Jaden Maiava. I think he's starting to feel that pressure a little bit. Oregon doing a good job of getting home right there. There with a kind of funky lineup, only two down guys, and then they bring some linebackers, but it comes up the middle, and he doesn't allow Jaden Maiava to step in his throw, throws off his back foot, can't get anything on it, and Trojans have to punt.
0: Ended up being a five-man rush. Kerrigan gets the punt away. He's been pretty good at it. It bounces, takes a Trojan hop at the five or six, and will be down there. Kerrigan's had some pretty good luck with his four kicks. His long 56, averaging 49, and that one sets up Oregon way back in their own end at the 6 or 7 yard line. We've got 20 seconds remaining in the first quarter, and there's a timeout of the field with the score Oregon 3, USC nothing. The Trojan Football Media Network from Learfield.
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7: Hey guys, it's Sedano. This is a big one. USC and Oregon. Cappy and I will be all over how the Trojans did Monday morning at 7 a.m. It's the Sedano and Cap Morning Show on your home of USC football, ESPN LA. Fight on!
0: Two possessions for the Trojans, a missed field goal and a punt. Oregon has a field goal on their only possession and lead 3-0 with under a half minute to play in the first quarter. Trojan fans score big savings with the Ralph's app. Ralph's a proud partner of USC Athletics. Let's go down to Jordan, spend some time with him here during the timeout on the field.
8: Yeah, big defensive series here for the Trojans, who cannot let Oregon get away from them early. We've seen some changes on the defensive line. Lincoln Riley, I think, put some pressure on the edge guys this week. He talked about them on Trojans Live in the interior. Great to have Jakeem Stewart back, who looked quick off the ball, as he usually is, to draw that holding penalty. Jadae Abasiri, who started the game and is still out there, his gait is definitely not right. He's definitely playing through something, but he is out there, and they're going to need all hands on deck. I thought the defensive line was pretty good on that first series, drawing, forcing Oregon into those holding penalties, but the linebackers have got to be disciplined on the run fits.
0: Trojan crowd starting to make a little noise in anticipation of throwing Oregon off a little bit. Full house here. You know, usually we're here, we see a lot of red across the way, and it's empty seats sometimes. Today, it's a cardinal out. Everybody's wearing that color, the same color as the seats. So it is a good crowd here at the Coliseum. First down, Oregon at their own 7. Handoff, Deer Hill, hit by Abasiri and company. He'll get a yard out to the 8, and that'll bring us to the end of the first quarter. Score after 1 here at the Coliseum. The Oregon Ducks 3, the USC Trojans nothing. Back with the second quarter after these messages on the Trojan Football Media Network from Learfield.
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11: There are great performances, and then there are nights when one player seems almost impossible to tackle. November 19th, 2005, #1 USC against Fresno State at the Coliseum, and Reggie Bush put on a show we'll never forget. Bush rushed for 294 yards and 2 touchdowns. He added 68 yards receiving and 135 yards on kickoff returns and finished with a Pac-10 record of 513 all-purpose yards. And with Fresno State threatening USC's perfect season, Reggie simply took over. Cuts, speed, explosiveness, and that unforgettable 50-yard touchdown where he stopped, reversed field, and left defenders chasing.
12: It's going to be another USC touchdown and another thing of beauty from one of the best running backs you've ever seen.
11: USC survived 50-42, and Reggie Bush's Heisman moment had arrived. I'm Sua Cravens, and that's #10 on ESPN LA's greatest moments in USC football history.
7: Trojan fans, Travis Rogers here. USC and Oregon at the Coliseum. It is a big one. And on a Monday, DeMarco and I'll have plenty to say about it. It's the DeMarco and Travis Afternoon Show, Monday, 3-6 on ESPN LA. Fight on.
0: One quarter in the books, 3-0 Oregon over SC. The look of stats presented by Barbasol Shaving Cream. Feeling great starts with a great shave, and a great shave starts with Barbasol's thick and rich moisturizing lather. Start your day off right with Barbasol. It's only 2 stats of interest to me. One, really, it's only a stat and a note. The stat is that SC missed a field goal, Oregon didn't. Otherwise, the numbers are pretty even. But the thing that stands out to me, Sean, is that Oregon's quarterback Dante Moore looked comfortable and USC's quarterback Jaden Maiava did not.
1: Yeah, the front for the Oregon Ducks has looked a little more physical than the offensive line so far. I think in this game, USC trying to establish the run, getting stuffed a couple times, and then the sack on the quarterback there. So the Trojans got to do a little better job up front. But the Trojans got to respond here on defense. The Ducks stood up against the Trojan offense. Time for this Trojan defense to stand up and force a punt here.
0: Scoreboard update, brought to you by Modelo, the fighting spirit of USC Athletics. Other teams on the SC schedule. San Jose State is off. Rice and Fresno State coming up in a couple of hours up north. Rutgers last night rolled over Howard 58-7. Louisiana playing North Carolina Charlotte. That one underway. And Louisiana out in front. Other teams in the Big Ten last night. Indiana ranked 5th. Had a little trouble at home with Northwestern, but won their 20th straight. 29-23 today. Ohio State ranked 7th. Beat Illinois 42-19 at the Shoe. Number 13, Penn State leading Wisconsin 20-10 after 3. Number 17, Iowa wins at the Big House over number 18, Michigan 20-19. UCLA 54, Maryland 3. Third-ranked Notre Dame pounded Purdue 49-10. De'Aaron Hill is the one back for Oregon on 2nd and 9 to start the quarter. Moore rolling in his own end zone. Throws on the run and throws it into the Trojan bench. It'll be 3rd and 9.
1: Yeah, it looked like Dante Moore was able to kind of roll out on that one. got to do a better job by Luke Wafel there, just keeping it contained. Sometimes it's, you know, you don't have to make it too much, right? Just do your responsibility, stay wide as the widest there. If you can stay that, he keeps him in the pocket, but brings up a big third down for the Trojans as you hear the Jaws noise come out.
0: Oregon, pretty good third down pickup team at 47%. Trojans opponents getting 38% so far this year. This a third and nine and deep in their own ends. If the Trojans could hold them here, if they can, they might get it back in pretty good position. Moore throws, quick out right side, complete, but only out to the 11-yard line. And so Oregon will have to punt. Both teams will have done so once. Nice play on the edge out there by Rock Hill to knock down Messiah Hampton. Fourth down, and here comes Herrick, or check that, Bailey Etridge, the punter, who, like the Trojan punter, Lachlan Kerrigan, averaging 49 yards a kick. Here's where we miss Trent Mosley.
1: Yeah, that's for sure. Missing that guy back there. He's a special player, but the Trojans doing a good job on third down. Rock Hill keeping the guy in front of him, tackling. And Trojans, Gary Patterson, only rushing three on that one, choosing coverage right there and making the right choice.
0: Long snapper R.J. Todd back to Etridge in his own end zone. The Aussie rules kicker rolls right, kicks it. Fair catch called for and made at the 42-yard line. So a short field for the Trojans, as Terrell Anderson makes the fair catch, and the Trojans have pretty good field position to start this drive as they trail 3-0, but trying to take the lead. The key here, Sean, is not to fall behind by 10 or 14 and not to have to chase them. We've seen that act before in the last 10 years.
1: That's why defense is such it's such an important stand-up right there for the Trojans, as they kind of got mulled around on that first drive, able to have a big drive, a three and out right there, get this offense back the ball.
0: See if the offensive line can do a little bit better job of protecting Maiava. They did one time really well, and he was able to complete a pass, and he's done okay. He's been out there and found Caden Dixon wide a couple times for some good yardage. Bowman moves out to the slot this way with a three receiver set and a late pitch to Wayman Jordan. He's got some blockers, and he cuts it back inside. Gets close to the 50. They'll mark him down around the 48-yard line. That'll be a gain of six. Second down and four. Nebraska leading Michigan State 24-13 with eight to go in the third, and finishing the Big Ten scoreboard, Minnesota-Washington up north coming up at 8 o'clock. The Dogs will be here next week at 4:30. Second down and four. SC going left to right here of the second quarter from our press box vantage point, the southern sideline of the Coliseum. Hand off, no. Maiava keeps, flips it this way. It's complete inside the 50 to the 46 to Caden Dixon Wyatt. Being defended on the play, and right with him all the way was Peyton Woodyard. Flag down.
13: Personal foul. You look at the hands to the face. Defense number 47. 15-yard penalty from the end of the run. Automatics.
0: Basically, so what looks like a 7 or 8 yard game becomes a 23-yard play.
1: Yeah, the emotions have run high here. You get those hands of the face up top. Refs have been all over the calls early here against the Ducks here, and so Trojans controlling the job emotionally, winning the penalty battle so far.
0: Sure, the refs talk to each other in the locker room, say it's a big game, we got to keep control of this thing.
1: Yeah, no nonsense, but yeah, 47 got his hands up a little high.
0: First and 10 at the Oregon 31. Three down linemen for the Ducks. Sometimes they bring three, four, five. Trojans break out with Tucker Ashcraft. Five on the play clock. Maiava in an empty backfield near hash mark. Takes the snap with one on the play clock. Looks left, pumps once, tries to roll right, in trouble, rolls back to the left, and then throws it into the Trojan bench. Looking for Wayman Jordan coming back, but he was pretty well covered up there by Ife Obadegwu, the junior from Baltimore's St. Francis High School. Second down and 10 at the 31.
1: Yeah, Oregon only rushing three on that one, so Jaden was going to have some time. Had the two tight ends light up to the right, but he was looking the left the whole way, just couldn't find anybody on that left side.
0: Ashcraft and Bowman this way. KDW to the left side, not the only one. Throwing, Maiava, end zone, caught, KDW, he's the guy I was talking about. And he caught it in stride at the five, goes in from 31 yards out, and the Trojans have the lead over the Oregon Ducks in the second quarter. How do you do?
1: Lincoln Riley saw something, Pete. He ran the first play, and nothing was there for Jaden Maiava. They came out in the same formations, tight ends to the right, and instead this time KDW hits it down that seam. Great job of late hands by KDW, not showing that the ball was coming, so the defender didn't know, sticks his hands out the last second, pulls that one in, touchdown Trojans.
0: Perfectly thrown ball, right in stride. As you can't draw it up any better than that. Trojans, the short field, they've done that all year. Anytime you give them a short field, they're going to score. Now, whistles on the extra point try. Flag in the center of the field. So,
14: Robert
0: Chittenden.
14: Staff, all start. Offensive
0: back him up 5 yards.
14: Five to repeat the try.
0: Four plays, 58 yards in just a minute and 15 seconds. The Trojans have been dominant on short fields so far this year. I think I brought it up to you last week. I think that the point at that time they were 5 out of 6 on short fields and all touchdowns, and I think they just keep that going.
1: Yeah, that was a great call by Lincoln Riley. He saw that he had Jerry Mixon, the linebacker, on KDW that first play, gets it back to him, calls that play again, go deep, let's challenge KDW on Jerry Mixon. That's a win versus a linebacker.
0: Chittenden's extra point is up and good. Brings us to a break in the action with 12 minutes and 53 seconds left in the first half. USC 7, Oregon 3. 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
19: 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How good are these Trojans, and just how far can they go? 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
0: Trojans are now outscoring their opponents in the second quarter this year, 82-14. Now, Oregon last year outscored their opponents in the second one, 79-63, but this year, not nearly. It's 45-31. Let's spend some time with Jordan on the Trojan sideline.
8: That was a heck of a throw by Jade Mayava and a smooth catch by Caden Dixon White. You know, we haven't had a chance to interview him yet, and I got to ask him why he wears the number 17, because I see 17 on a receiver. I think of Devontae Adams, and that would be my player comp for what I've seen so far from KDW. And Rams fans who are listening to this broadcast and on the home of the Rams as well, 710 ESPN, are well aware of his capabilities. And it's just that smooth. He's very physical. He's very large. He doesn't look like a burner necessarily, because everything he does is smooth out there. And you know, right now, he is the go-to guy without question on this USC offense. We thought, you know, Oregon with their elite core immediately try to take him out of the game, but he has controlled proceedings so far.
1: Yeah, and I give a lot of credit to Lincoln Riley, Jordan. Not only a great catch by KDW, but just going back to the well on that same play, realizing Jerry Mixon, the linebacker, was going to be lined up on again. But hey, let's take a shot. Let's see if that linebacker can cover him.
0: Ryan Sayeri's kickoff into the end zone for a touchback. And so Oregon will start off at the 25-yard line. Top 25 scores. Number one, Texas beat number 14, Tennessee, on the road, 20-17. Always tough to win on the road, especially at Knoxville. Second-ranked Georgia looked like they might be okay and rolled over Oklahoma, 41-13. 21st-ranked Florida, 52. Number four, Ole Miss, 28. Number four, Ole Miss, not going to be number four anymore. Sixth-ranked Miami leading Central Michigan, 35-3 at the half. The eighth-ranked Alabama, 21-3 over South Carolina, nearing the half. First down, Oregon. Their own 25. Trojan defense came out on the field telling the crowd, make some noise. Handoff and a big stop in the backfield there by Jakeem Stewart. Welcome back after missing the first four games, and he got in a hurry and throws the running back for a loss of, it looked like more than that, but they only threw him back for a yard and a half.
1: Go ahead, big fella. Make some noise in there as he just gets upfield, creates all kinds of havoc, and makes a TFL on first down.
0: Four quad receivers set to the right side, but the throw to the left goes to Hampton. He is double pounded into the turf at the 31 by Cross.

0: Pass catcher Evan Stewart, transfer from Texas A&M out of Liberty High in Memphis. 156 now career catches. First down, handoff. Davison into the line, pushes the pile forward for about three to the 39. 10th-ranked LSU leading 23rd-rated Texas A&M, 7-0 in the first. 11th-ranked Texas Tech beat Sam Houston 49-14. 15th-rated Utah won at Iowa State 31-17. Wake Forest, an 11.5-point dog, won at number 16 Louisville 30-27. Moore wants to throw, steps up in the pocket. Over the middle, it's complete into Trojan territory. And inside the 25, down to the 23-yard line. That's that tight end, Johnson. Well, they killed us with the tight end last year, Kenyon Sadiq, and they're doing it again. That's his third catch, and he's got a bunch of yards, and Oregon's got a first down at the Trojan 24. Here come the Ducks.
1: Yeah, Dante Moore with a good job looking away with his eyes, freeing that tight end up on that deep route.
0: Throws that slant comeback this time, catching on his belly at the 23 for no gain is DeCorian Moore, who's been quiet so far.
1: Yeah, Dante Moore coming into the season, the Heisman hopeful. He's played well this season, looking to increase those numbers today, but doing a good job really today. He's 8 of 10, 77 yards on the day, hooking up with a deep one on this tight end.
0: 39 yards to Johnson on that previous one. This one got nothing, and it's 2nd and 10. Dante takes a snap off to his left, has to go get it. Then he'll decide to run up the middle. 15, oh, he decides to go straight in, and they're... He's down and out on the field at the 12-yard line, and he took a shot from Desmond Stevens, and he did not try to slide feet first. He tried to go in head first, and Stevens went in helmet first, but he kind of ran into Dante Moore, who ducked into that hit, and now the two teams are getting together in the middle of the field and taking umbrage to each other, and they're pretty angry.
1: Yeah, this one's going to get ugly here. It looks like Dante Moore is in bad shape as well, so the Ducks are going to get pretty upset that their quarterback just got hit. I'm sure that Desmond Stevens will probably be out of this game, it seems like.
0: The guy was a runner. He didn't take a slide. He took a head first. He was still trying to run, and he ducked down, and when he ducked down, he ducked into the helmet of Desmond Stevens.
1: Yeah, a lot of response here from the Ducks, because obviously your quarterback goes down, with the stretcher here.
0: Let's go down to Jordan as they work on Dante Moore at the 12-yard line, the Oregon quarterback.
2: Yeah, this is pretty ugly, Pete. I don't know if I necessarily would paint quite a black and white picture that Desmond Stevens was in the right here. I think he is giving himself up. We'd have to look at a replay. He does slide, and Desmond Stevens pretty clearly, from what I could see in live action, hits him to the head. I would expect Stevens to be ejected from this game. I'd be shocked, honestly, if he's not. I still haven't seen a replay of it. I don't know whether they'll show a replay in stadium. I don't know what other penalties will be called. There were several other flags thrown after the play, including referees throwing their hats, which is what they do when they've already thrown a flag. Dan Lanning appeared to get into it with Devin Bryant. So Dan Lanning, I saw, you know, pointing and going back and forth with Devin Bryant, USC's linebacker. Trojans need Bryant to stay in the game if they're going to play the rest of the way without Stevens. I would expect Oregon's going to have to play the rest of the way without Dante Moore, as they immediately bring the stretcher and the cart out for him.
0: So, I did not see him put his feet out first. I saw him dive forward. And not
2: he's laying
0: himself
2: feet first.
0: Yeah, he is now, because they spun him around.
2: No,
0: I want to see the replay.
2: I
0: want to see the replay.
3: You
0: thought he put his feet out.
3: A dead ball, first foul, targeting, defense number eight. Mm-hmm. That could be on the further review.
1: Unsportsmanlike conduct foul. It's being assessed both teams. All players will have unsportsmanlike conduct foul. That's on players on Oregon and all players on USC. The ruling on the field of targeting is on the further review. All right, I've been wrong before. Yeah, uh, yeah, we'll have to see the review, but uh, it didn't look good there, and I'm sure the Ducks took uh to it. Oh, I don't blame him
0: for being angry, but I do blame him for coming off the sideline and trying to pick a fight.
1: Yeah, that's why the flag's there. That is never going to go well for him, but I think the concern is with Dante.
0: Sure, now he, you know, he didn't get up and hopefully
1: prayers.
0: Let me mention that if he can't play, they're not exactly bereft when it comes to, and here he is running, and is he sliding? Yeah, okay, on his knees. All right. And then the head-to-head combat. The crowd doesn't like it.
1: It's a tough play.
0: Here's my point. Desmond Stevens is already aiming at a certain spot, a certain level.
1: Yeah.
0: And when

0: Dante Moore goes down, he goes into that level.
1: Yeah, it's a tough play, and they haven't really found a way to correct this. But, you know, Desmond's coming in with a shoulder. He's not leaping with his head, but his definitely did hit a player who's given himself up in the head, so I'm sure this might be a targeting.
0: But let me mention again, they've got Dylan Raiola.
1: Yeah.
0: Here he goes down into, not a feet first slide, more of a knee slide. It should not be targeting.
2: The rule on the field of targeting is confirmed.
0: And they called it targeting, and they kicked Desmond Stevens out. It didn't look like targeting on the replay to us. Well, doesn't matter. We don't get a vote.
1: Yeah, I just think that's the way they're calling it nowadays in college football. So,
0: yeah, for protection purposes. Again, what I want to say is Dylan Raiola, the transfer from Nebraska, is pretty darn good quarterback now.
1: Yeah, if you have wanted someone to be your backup here as a starter for the Nebraska Cornhuskers last year and transfers in here to get his opportunity, and here will be an opportunity. As like I said, prayers go out to Dante Moore, as he definitely took a shot there. His head slammed against the ground.
0: Looked like he was out cold.
1: Yeah.
0: He didn't move at all. They're not running around like crazy, but they are working on him. A lot of guys are working on him, trying to get him stabilized there. Jordan's got a better look than we do.
3: Yeah, they're still working on him, and he's still not on the stretcher, so certainly not at all what you want to see. And just to clarify what targeting is, guys, it does not have to be helmet-to-helmet to be targeting. That was a direct shot to the head, a forcible impact to the head from Desmond Stevens' shoulder to Dante Moore's face mask, and that's what led to the slamming of his helmet back against the turf. Jaden Maiava has walked out to the middle of the field as he's, I think, trying to express some respect from USC sideline to his fellow quarterback and trying to take a look at it. So Maiava right now is in the middle of the field. I was going to tell you guys is they gave a blanket personal foul unsportsmanlike to both teams, which my understanding then would be any personal foul unsportsmanlike the rest of the game would be an ejection.
0: Yeah.
3: Because I don't believe you can get two of those. So it's think about it like an NBA game where everybody has one tech on them. Next tech is going to get you tossed. So these guys are going to have to, the referees, as you guys said earlier, if they didn't have the conversation about controlling the game, they're having it now because this one is a long way to go and could get ugly.
1: Oh, yeah.
0: It reminded me of a pitcher throwing at a batter and then both teams being warned, you can't do that anymore. And the next guy that throws at a batter gets kicked out of the game and the manager. They continue to work on Dante Moore. I think we'll take a break. 10:05 left in the half. 7-3 USC Oregon. Going to be very close to the goal line when we come back. And we'll do that after these messages on the Trojan Football Media Network from Learfield.
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6: It's Evan Cohen. USC and Oregon, a ranked Big Ten showdown at the Coliseum Monday morning. Canty, Michelle, and I break down everything we saw from the Trojans on Sportsmanlike Monday morning, 3 to 7 a.m. ESPN LA, your home for USC football.
0: A highly partisan Coliseum crowd giving Dante Moore a round of applause as he's lifted up on the stretcher onto the

0: truck that will take him up the Coliseum tunnel. I'm guessing he's going to go to the hospital and they're going to take some tests on him. And the Oregon team goes over, surrounds him to wish him well after being knocked unconscious, we believe, and certainly knocked out of the game by Desmond Stevens, who was called for targeting and has been ejected from the contest. Royola comes in, having started 22 straight games for Nebraska, the junior from Buford High School in Buford, Georgia. And all he's done this year is be perfect. 11 for 11 for 24 yards, 3 touchdowns, and no interceptions. So there's no drop-off, as far as I can tell, between Dante Moore and Dylan Royola. He's going to be their quarterback next year.
1: Yeah. I mean, there is probably a drop-off because he's the backup. But
0: yeah, not a much. Not much.
1: Yeah, not much. But we had a chance to see him last year. And he had a pretty good game going against the Trojans until he got hurt last year. So definitely a quality quarterback who's coming in here after Dante Moore's injury here. So hopefully, you know, this game is going to get really heated here, I think.
0: This is due for the Oregon psyche going forward.
1: I saw Dan Lanning pull his team together. I'm sure they're going to be fighting for their guy here as the Trojans have to – we're going to be without a linebacker as well, so they're going to have to fill that position. So the Trojans have some work to do as Oregon was down the field here and have to, you know, try to stop the Ducks from getting in the end zone.
0: A couple of other scores. 24th ranked Mississippi State leading number 19 Missouri early 7-0. 25th ranked Houston beat Clay Helton's Georgia Southern Eagles 42-28. The Sky Act tonight, Laverne at Chapman, Claremont Mud Scripps at Pomona Pitzer, and Redlands at Cal Lutheran all at 7. Toledo beat San Diego State 41-16. St. Thomas of Minnesota pounded San Diego 50-17. Clemson beat Cal last night 24-10. UNLV over Akron 38-10. Virginia Tech top Boston College 21-14. Baylor 23, Colorado 13. New Mexico humbled New Mexico State. And Slippery Rock moved to 4-0. The Rock, ranked 10th in Division II in the country, beat California, Pennsylvania 41-26. Round of applause now as Dante Moore on the cart, slowly heading up the tunnel off to our left. And we're about ready to get back to play.
1: Yeah, I don't think there was anything malicious about that hit.
0: It's a football play.
1: Desmond Stevens is going there. He's trying to play hard. What I didn't like, Pete, is I didn't like the reaction from Desmond Stevens. As a player out there who's played at the highest level against you, you got to respect your competitors here. And if someone's hurt, you don't want to ever see a reaction like that. So hope Desmond Stevens gets talking to there, because everyone's battling out there. You can respect your components. You can play hard, but you don't want to see those kind of reactions.
0: They're holding play because it appears maybe as though they're going to transfer more from the cart onto a gurney, which will then be wheeled up the tunnel to a waiting ambulance. That's what it looks like. And so they're holding play up for that. So not quite ready to go. When we come back, it'll be first and goal, Oregon at the Trojan 7. Third-ranked men's water polo team hosting Pacific tomorrow and hosting Cal next Saturday. Football games at 4:30, the water polo games at 1. Women's cross country at the UC Riverside Invitational this morning at 7:15 in the morning. That sounds like fun. Women's soccer plays at Penn State tomorrow. Women's volleyball won their Big Ten opener against Northwestern last night on the road 3-0. We'll be at Illinois tonight and hosting Michigan next Friday. And the hockey team played Arizona State, lost 8-6 last night. They'll host San Diego State on Friday night at Anaheim Ice. And more applause for Moore as the ambulance has backed up down the tunnel and they're putting him in the ambulance.
1: So Jaden Walker will step in.
0: Okay.
1: Who's got a bunch of playing time this year for Desmond Stevens there.
0: He has played, as you most notably mentioned, Rayola. There's a drop-off from Dante Moore. There's a drop-off between Desmond Stevens and Jaden Walker. Not much, probably. Not much, but enough. Walker, 6'2", 215. Stevens, 6'3", 240. Both third-year players. Does he? Walker is a barber, I am told, for much of the personnel for USC. Crowd starting to ramp back up. The emergency personnel who have ringed the sideline and in the corner down to our left.

0: They're putting back some of the ad boards so nobody jumps on the field. The photographer's down on that end. Getting ready to reshoot the game. The teams are on the field and huddled. And the whistle blows, and we're ready to get back to football after about a 15-minute delay. Dylan Raiola, number 8, transfer from Nebraska. He's a junior. Backs in the eye, actually the pistol with Davison, and he'll get the handoff, bobbles it, but does get it back and dives forward to about the 3, where it'll be second down and goal. Trojans leading 7-3, but Oregon trying to take the lead back. Jaday Abasiri with another tackle. He has been very busy this year. Now 13 tackles and a couple for loss, 3 of them.
1: And Trojans going to that big formation as Jarrett jogs in. So 5th defensive lineman out there and take out a DB.
0: Big man in the middle, Jamal Jarrett, as you mentioned. Out of the pistol again. So 7 yards behind where the ball is being snapped from is Davison. Raiola throws a little flat pass right side. Race to the end zone. It'll be won by Evan Stewart of Oregon for an Oregon touchdown. And the Ducks are back in front.
1: Yeah, taking advantage of the Trojans there, loading up for the run there. Just bootleg it out, get it to Stewart, and Stewart's able to outspeed the linebackers there to the pylon.
0: 3-yard touchdown pass to Evan Stewart. And the Ducks ready to go back up 10-7 here. Raiola now 12 of 12 for 4 touchdowns on the young season when he has been in, mostly in mop-up situations. Ducks go 75 in 9 plays, says our spotter statistician, Bert Awada. Gia Larez is our producer director and celebrating a birthday yesterday. Extra point is good. And we have another timeout on the field. 9:04 left of the quarter. That's number 2. Oregon 10, USC 7. And we'll send it. We'll leave this up to our producer engineer, Rick Cutler, to send it to commercial on the Trojan Football Media Network from Learfield.
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0: Sean, these are great numbers. It's a race to the halftime finish line here because in his career, teams at Lincoln Riley has coached 70-8 leading at halftime. And for Oregon, they're 37 wins in a row when they lead at halftime. So something's got to go. Oregon's been good, you know, question. 2024, they were 13-1, Big Ten champions, lost in the Rose Bowl. Last year they were 13-2, 8-1. The only team they lost to was this team called Indiana. And they lost to them twice, and Indiana won the national championship. So they have to feel like they've got a shot.
1: Yeah, big expectations come into the season for them. You know, kind of slow start for them as Boise State kind of give them a battle, and then you play Oklahoma State in Stillwater, and they kind of take it to you. They get going next week. But, yeah, big expectations for this team. Dan Lanning knows that. You know, they've heard them no national championship champ for a long time, so I'm sure they want to get after it this year. And after that slow start, this is one they got to have against the Trojans.
0: Second quarter of Trojan football being presented by Coors Light. Crisp, refreshing, ice cold for the first kickoff. The final whistle, whenever that may be. Out and cold for the USC Trojans. Kickoff coming up. That is Herrick. He approaches and boots it, and he's been angling it over all day, and it goes out of bounds, and the Trojans will get it again at the 35. That's a mistake, I think.
1: Yeah, they're trying to be very precise, I think, with that. They got lucky with it one
7: free
1: time out of three. So right now they're trying to, like, just put it in that corner. But right now it's kind of backfiring on Coach Lanning. Is two times they've got the ball at the 40-yard.
0: Trojan football brought to you by your Southern California Audi dealers, which will bring you the Audi halftime show.
1: 35, excuse me.
0: Yeah. Night starting to settle in here at the Coliseum. Still light enough to see the San Gabriels off in the distance. They turn a little darker color right now. The cloud cover overhead. Temperatures that started in the high 80s today are into the upper 70s now. It hasn't cooled off a lot. Maiava starts first down. Left side, look out. Tried to throw a pass off the left side to Tanook Hines, and jumping that pattern was Obadegwu. But if he stays on his feet, it's 17 for Oregon.
1: Yeah, Obadegwu was not fooled at all right there by Tanook Hines. He was ready to jump all over that route and breaks there before Jaden Maiava really even releases that one.
0: He probably defends that every day in practice because that's what Dante Moore does best. Now he's not in. Riley Rayola is after Moore has to be carted off the field. And on second and 10, it's King Miller outside. He's got some room at the 40, 45 up the sideline, 50 to the 40. Racing to the end zone, gets pushed out of bounds inside the 30 and around the 25-yard line. Not exactly sure where. The referee talking to us, but we don't hear him. And I think he's out of bounds at the 38, he said. They tried to tippy-toe over there. Still pretty good pickup for King Miller. First long run for the Trojans in the running game at all today. Yeah, and it puts SC on the attacking side of the field.
1: Yeah, it was a way back there. He looked like he had another about 10, 12 yards, but it looked like King Miller did step out of bounds early on that one.
0: So first and 10 at the Oregon 38. Trojans trailing 10-7. Maybe a shootout starting to break out here. Did you get that feeling? Are they going to take a look at this?
1: Got a false start.
0: False start on SC. They're not. They're going to take a look at SC moving back 5 yards.
1: Yeah, big run for King Miller. We haven't seen him break too many, but right there, he's able to break that one out. If it wasn't for stepping on the sideline there, he would have had another 12 yards or so. But a nice blocking by Tanook Hines as well on that outside. That's usually how those big runs break. When you get wide receivers block on the outside, that's where the extra yardage is at.
0: Well, they gave him 27 on the play instead of 35. Hines off to the left on first and 15. KDW, Caden Dixon Wyatt, this near side. He goes in motion away from us, joining the two tight ends, Ashcraft and Bowman this way. Maiava rolls, throws underneath. Bowman at the 40. High hurdles down to about the 36-yard line, maybe even the 35. That's the second time we've seen him do that. I've never asked him, did he hurdle in high school? Because he's certainly hurdling in college football.
1: I think fans love it, so players want to do it more now. They get a big reaction. Even though you get maybe a half a yard here, it doesn't really matter all that much. But fans sure do love people jumping in the air.
0: Well, if he doesn't do it, it's probably no gain. As it is, he gets three. It's second and 7.
1: Oh, I don't think he jumped 3 yards in the air.
0: High wow factor. No? All right. Second and 7 at the 35, just inside the 35. Maiava, delayed handoff. Waymo, block on the left side, steps on behind it and gets inside the 25, down to the 24-yard line. Justin Tawanu'u right in front of him, and he put his hand on Tawanu'u, and when Tawanu'u went left, he went right.
1: Yeah, the defender could not win on that one. His big Justin Tawanu'u was playing on that one, a gain of 11 on that one, as Wayman Jordan showing that patience, waiting for his big blocker to pick a side, and he chooses the other one and picks up a first down.
0: Twin backs with Riley Wormley in next to Waymo. Oregon subbing after USC does defensively. Now the back judge gets out of the way, the referee. Ayava on first down at the Oregon 25. Late handoff. Waymo gets away from one man. Stumbles his way forward to the 22. Tackled forward to about the 21-yard line. That's a nice second effort for Wayman Jordan, the 5'10", fourth-year man out of Hutchinson, Kansas, Junior College.
1: Yeah, Shane, it looked like he was about to set this move up here. He had the DB on an island out there and just kind of stumbled a little bit, or else I think he would have picked up some more yards there.
0: As it is, he

0: got four. Down to the 21. Trojans trailing 10-7. More than halfway through the second quarter. 6.5 to go in it. SC took the ball to begin the game, so they will kick off to start the second half. Jordan to the left side of Maiava. Gives it to Waymo, right side, and he goes nowhere. Washington, the big man up front, Amari Washington, put his arms around him before he even took the handoff, and he loses maybe a foot or two. It'll be third, and a big third it is. A third down play, 3rd and 7.
1: Yeah, the big fella Washington in there just winning a one-on-one block there on the backside and making a play. So Trojans now send up a 3rd and 7 here.
0: Washington, a preseason All-American, 6'6 and 330. Hello. And not a lot of fat. Empty backfield on 3rd and 7. Maiava looking left, throws quickly, knocked away. Nice play. Looking for Riley Wormley, who was lined up on the left side, and a very nice play by backup nickelback Devon Benjamin, kid from Oaks Christian High. And so Chittenden, Caden Chittenden, will come in and try a field goal. He missed one earlier. Trojans on their first drive got it down to the 14-yard line. He missed a field goal to start this game, and he needs one here to get the Trojans back to even at 10-10. This will be on the near hash from the 28, a 38-yard field goal for Caden Chittenden. Lines are set, snap back, the kick is away, and this time he got it. Timeout on the field. Brand new ball game. 5:32 to go in the first half. Oregon 10, USC 10. The Trojan Football Media Network from Learfield.
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8: D4 here. USC put that undefeated record on the line against Oregon. Monday afternoon, Travis and I will tell you what impressed us and what we learned about these Trojans. DeMarco and Travis, 3-6 on ESPN LA.
0: 10-10 tie. Both teams with a touchdown. Both teams with a field goal. And here we are with 5 and change left in the first half. And the fans in L.A. singing Sweet Caroline. Trojan football brought to you by Barbasol Shaving Cream. If you're feeling great, it starts with a great shave. And great shaves start with Barbasol's thick and rich moisturizing lather. Start your day off right with Barbasol. Let's go down to Jordan. Jordan Moore, what do you got?
9: Yeah, I, for one, was very surprised in the offseason when Dylan Raiola picked Oregon, because as you said, Pete, I mean, not only is he probably the best backup in the country, he probably starts for all but, I don't know, 10 or 15 teams in the country. So I'm sure he could have taken his pick of starting jobs. Instead, he chose to go to Oregon, theoretically, to sit. And now he's in this weird full circle moment for him, because remember the last time he was on a college football field was against USC, and the Trojans hit him legally and broke his leg and changed that whole game in Nebraska. That ended Raiola's season. USC ended up winning that game because the backup was in there, and now he's out there as the backup leading Oregon in a 10-10 game.
0: There are a lot of guys on this Oregon team, and I mean maybe as many as 10, that were thinking about going pro, but they stuck around because they figured this was going to be a great season and they'd have a chance to win a national championship, and you only get that

0: so many times.
1: And NIL.
0: You think? A little money? All right. Kickoff. A yard deep. De'Aaron Hill. Can he get to the 25? Not quite. 23-yard line. Gang tackle there. The man to trip him up more than anybody, I thought, was Treston Castro. Talanoa Ely was in there as well for the Trojans. First and 10 back at the 23. Now time becomes kind of a tricky thing. 5:27 left in the half. Oregon has it now. If they can take a concerted drive and score, they get it to start the second half. Now you're up two scores, and that's deadly for USC. Yeah, Trojans need to stop them here and take it in before the end of the half.
1: Yeah, those middle eight playing crucial factor here. I'm sure Dan Lanning knows how he kind of wants to attack these minutes here. Defense has a big task here.
0: Offset eye left. De'Aaron Hill is the tailback. He gets the call. Off the left side, runs into his own lineman, gets just 2 yards to the 25, second down and 8. Devin Bryant, first contact there. Abasiri was in there as well. Second and 8. Boy, a 3-and-out would go a long way here. Trojan football brought to you by Liberty Mutual Insurance. Only pay for what you need. Marcellus Williams in the ballgame as a defensive back for the Trojans. Tight end, strong left. Got to look out for that guy all the time. Johnson. Twin backs. Handoff. Behind one of them, Davison, goes De'Aaron Hill, the other one. And he'll be thumped down. Urlacher. Credit for the tackle. Gain of, well, let's call it 4 to the 29. Third and, well, they put him at the 28. Third and 5, really. This is a big third down play, kids.
1: Yeah, we've seen Gary Patterson hasn't brought too much heat on these situations so far. He's choked coverage a couple times. Let's see if he tries to put some heat on Raiola.
0: Gotta look for the tight end. He has been such a weapon, and the tight end position has been for so many years. Raiola winds, throws, right side, tipped and caught at the 49-yard line. Looked like maybe a Trojan. Prophet Brown got his hand on it, and then falling down with it is Messiah Hampton. Was it Jontez Williams?
1: Yeah.
0: Tipped it up in the air, and a great catch by Hampton to keep on it.
1: Jontez Williams had that one lined up for an interception, Pete, and just kind of stumbled on his jump and didn't get any airtime. Couldn't get up and tip the ball there. Just a missed opportunity.
0: Fake handoff to Hill. Wind and throw this way out of bounds into the Oregon bench and beyond. Second down and 10, just shy of midfield. That was close.
1: Oh, man, that's a backbreaker right there. Jontez Williams had his, it was, you know, licking his chops there, Pete. That one's going to drop in his hands and kind of has a weird jump and can't get up. And
0: is that like a receiver catching the ball and dropping the ball because he's running before he catches it?
1: Yeah,
0: it's the same sort of thing.
1: He just got too excited there and just couldn't get any of his feet under him to make that play, because that one should have been a pick.
0: Your eyes get big and you're just like, I got this. And then you don't.
1: Yeah.
0: All right. Second and 10. Oregon ball at their own 49, 10-10 tie, late first half, flipped this way, a flat pass, Davison into Trojan territory, and he gets lit up after about a 4-yard gain to the 47 by Zariah Fisher, who had a good strong hit, read the play pretty well,
1: yeah.
0: And now another third and fairly long. The Trojans were unlucky last time on the third and long.
1: Love to see that by a big fellow there, Zariah Fisher, getting out of the stack, running toward the play and making the big hit.
0: Abasiri comes in for USC. Slaps 5 with Floyd Bucard, who goes out. Fisher on one end. Crawford on the other. Third and long, and Davison down to the 42. I don't think he got it. I think it's going to be fourth and one at the 42.
1: Dan Lanning goes for it in these situations here. They're lining back up already.
0: 2 out of 8 are the Ducks on offense on fourth down tries this year.
1: Loaded up.
0: Big man on big man. Hand off Davison. Right side. Got it.
1: Yep.
0: First down, down to the 41. They needed to get to the 41, and they're going to move the chains. And the Trojans are saying, hey, bring it in for a measurement here. It's at least close enough to measure, because they had to get to the 41, but the ball spotted at the 40 and a half. So clearly a first down.
1: Yeah, it looked like he got it on first contact there. Oh, a little closer maybe by replay there. It looked like his knee might have been down a little earlier than that. But
0: that's going to bring us the 2-minute stoppage here at the end of the first half. In the NFL, they probably would have looked at that again. Now they've dropped it back to the 41. That should have been a measurement. There should have been a measurement.
1: They're going to look at it, because on the replay, from the sideline view, his knee touches down. It looks like he was

0: right at it, if not sure. I don't know. It's closer than you thought from the eyeballs.
1: It's a fait accompli, I believe, because that's going to go into the books as a first down run. Timeout with 2 minutes to go in the half. The Ducks are doing what we said we didn't want them to do necessarily, and that was drive for a score at the end of the half because they received the second half kickoff. 2 minutes left in this half. 10-10 tie. SC and Oregon back after these messages. Okay.
0: Yeah, I think the big play on this drive is going to be that Jontez Williams pick play, as Jontez looked like he had an opportunity there, and that he didn't have a chance to get up off his feet and make that play. He was kicking himself there, but Trojans still have an opportunity here to stand up here, holding a three, or keep him out of field goal range. Hey, Trojan fans, at Ralph's you get high quality and low prices, so never have to compromise your budget. 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
1: Dan Lanning, the head coach of the Ducks, 50 wins at Oregon. That's number 4 all-time for Oregon. And here's some numbers you should hear. 19-3 on the road, 17-2 on the road in the conference. Those are some pretty impressive numbers. Let's pause 10 seconds for stations to identify themselves with the Trojan Football Media Network from Learfield.
2: Hey, this is Lincoln Riley. This is Trojans Football on 710 ESPN, KSPN, Los Angeles. Fight on.
1: Down to the field to Jordan Moore during this two-minute break. A 10-10 tie. The Trojans need to stop them here.
3: Yeah, you guys are all over it. That was such an important set of downs because now Oregon can really focus on the clock and try to run it out here in the first half, knowing that they get the ball to start the second half, that double possession. USC does have all three timeouts. I'd expect Lincoln Riley to be aggressive using them, trying to get his hands on the football for something before this half is over. But we've seen this time be a really key part of USC-Oregon games in the past. In fact, remember the last time Oregon was in this building, they took a kickback at the very end of the first half, and that really put the Trojans away. So this is a huge moment for USC's defense to step up and try to get their offense the ball back.
1: You know what I remember about that game, Jordan, is the Trojans were driving for a score at the end of the game and should have thrown a pass out of bounds into the empty stands in 2020 in the Pac-12 final. Instead, threw an interception, and Oregon was able to finish that game off. I just a terrible decision there, and SC maybe could have put that game in overtime. Head over to Pechanga Resort Casino, the official partner of USC Athletics, and catch a game at Kelsey's. Hit the casino floor and discover the exciting amenities Pechanga has to offer. So, 2 minutes left in the half. Oregon and USC with all three of their times out remaining. Dylan Raiola for the injured Dante Moore at quarterback. Raiola with the snap, drops the pass, being rushed, in trouble, scrambles, throws on the run, incomplete. Just a little bit behind the intended receiver, Hampton, who was laying on his back. Would have been a heck of a play for both of them, but stops the clock and 2nd and 10 for the 41.
0: Yeah, Trojans collapse the pocket, bring Christian Pierce on that one. But Dylan Raiola, good job with his feet. Finds an opening, just can't find the target right there as he misses his guy a little bit off.
1: Pierce with 2 tackles today for USC. Now 100 in his USC career. Raiola in an empty backfield. Hampton in motion away. 3 receivers that way. Raiola looks underneath for a screen. That's complete to Stewart. Stewart gets away from a would-be tackler, Marcellus Williams, and dives forward to the 34. Going to be close to the 34, bringing up a 3rd and 3.
0: Yeah, good play by Stewart, just picking some hidden yards right there. It looked like the Trojans had him wrapped up for maybe a gain, no gain there, and then he's able to dodge 2 guys and pick up a couple, make it 3rd and short.
1: Trojans need to jump a short pass or get a break of some sort right here. On this play, they're going to need something good to happen.
0: They'll have 2 downs probably to do it.
1: Probably so. Raiola drops the pass, looks short. He's rushed out of the pocket. Throws on the run downfield, and it is caught. One-handed grab down to the 1-yard line by the tight end, Jamar Johnson, who was all alone, and a flag back at the 39, and it could be a hold. That is what the Trojans fans are hoping for, or the Ducks are going to have a 1st and goal. Here's the decision.
4: Holding. Offense of the 7-3.
1: Said the Trojans needed something good to happen, and it did.
0: The Trojans got a break there, Pete, as the Raiola was made a dime pass over the top to Johnson, and nine pulled it in. It was beautiful there. But they're going to get 73 on the hold of Jhede Abasirye. What a play. They had Jontez Williams coming off the edge untouched, and he jumps in the air, which you're not supposed to do. Lets Raiola buy some time, throws a perfect pass, perfect catch, but it's coming back for a hold.
1: I believe it's Kawika Rogers listed as a third-string right tackle. Third and 13 instead of third and three. Some conversations going on between the Ducks on the field and their sideline. 1:08 left in the half, and an important down for USC in the 2026 season right here. Motion for Stewart, three receivers on the right side. One running back is De'Aaron Hill. He's the sophomore from Centralia, Illinois. Crowd screaming and standing. Raiola drops to pass, throws right. It is complete. Down to the 26-yard line to Evan Stewart. And there wasn't much of a window there. There were a lot of Trojans around. They needed 13, and they got more than that. First down, Oregon.
0: Yeah, Trojans just dropping in zone. Three-man rush right there, and Dillarilla just throws to the open spot in the zone, and Stewart, his guy, is sitting there. Just a pitch and catch. Too easy right there for the Ducks.
1: Raiola drops to pass, throws over the middle to the 20. De'Aaron Hill down to the 15, tackle forward to the 14-yard line. 44 seconds left in the half. It appears pretty likely Oregon will have the lead going into the locker room. Will it be 17-10? Will it be 13-10?
0: Trojans trying to rotate. I don't think the Ducks...
1: They didn't put anybody in, so SC had to hurry their substitutions. De'Aaron Hill bounces off the pile right side, stays on his feet inside the 10. Flag down after the play, or right at the end of the play. 9-yard line is how far De'Aaron Hill got in. Trojans might have grabbed a hold of the cage.
4: Face mask. Defense number 10.
1: First and goal at the 4.5-yard line. This is the worst thing that could happen to SC, is to fall behind at halftime and then watch Oregon get the ball to start the second half. Just when you think you have a chance on 3rd and 13, and they come up with a big play. That's Oregon. They're a pretty good team. You can't deny it. They got guys. Raiola with a double running back set. Actually, the tight end, Johnson, is off to his right side of the backfield. Hand off. This is Davison, and he'll go down to the 1. And they've got all their times out left. They can run the clock down as much as they want, and they'll call timeout with 22 seconds left. Second and goal at the 1. All you can hope for here, maybe they drop the snap. That's about it.
0: Yeah, about as perfect as you want it. If you're Dan Lanning, right, you run all the timeout. Don't get the Trojans with another one and possibly get a score here. Trojans had opportunities on this drive here, Pete. A Jontez Williams missed interception. A big play that got called back for holding. You have 3rd and long, and you got to find ways on 3rd and long, Pete. You guess as a defense.
1: Got to get them off the field.
0: It's not winning defense when you don't get off on 3rd and 12. That's the bottom line. You can't, you know, some of these 3rd and shorts, okay, you give them up. 3rd and 12s, those are unacceptable drives to give up.
1: Get them off the field. Win on 1st and 2nd down. Get them in 3rd and long. One of my keys to the game. They got them in 3rd and long.
0: Yep.
1: Couldn't do anything with it. Jordan, down to you.
3: Sean, seeing a lot of rush 3, drop 8 on big downs in this game from Gary Patterson. What do you think he's seeing that has led him to have that tendency?
0: Yeah, just, you know, I don't think he's trusting that pass rush to get home. So, hey, let's get some bodies back there. Try to mix up these throwing lanes. You get a new quarterback in there. Dylan Raiola, hopefully you try to mix him up with some different coverages. But so far, Trojans not being successful covering on that back end.
1: Ball inside the 1-yard line. So you got to figure the big back, Davison. 6'2", 225 out of modern day. Up under, it's a wildcat. Well, the handoff goes to Raiola after all, and he'll give it to Davidson. He'll get thrown for a loss. Back at 2. Stewart in there quickly, and they'll have to call another timeout with 21 seconds remaining in the half. Oregon with only 1 timeout remaining. Here's the problem for Oregon, Sean, is one of the Trojans is down. They're going to tend to him.
0: We've been waiting to see big number 4 out there, and he's had his name called a couple times already. You've seen what he can bring to the game, the passer, the get-off, and the playmaking ability. So nice to see number 4 out there making some plays, Jakeem Stewart.
1: I want to talk about where the ball is, almost the 3-yard line. Van Sumeren is the injured Trojan player. So Oregon doesn't have to call timeout, then my discussion is moot.

0: going to ask a question about how you play this with one timeout on third down, and if you run, you're going to have to call your fourth time, your last timeout, and you don't have any yardage, don't have any clock. You got it. You got it. So anyway, they gave him the timeout back because of the injury to Van Sumeren.
1: Yeah, it doesn't look good either there for Alex as the coaches are around him. They're testing out that knee.
0: Transfer from Michigan State.
1: Yeah, that would be a big loss for the Trojans. He's been that nose tackle position, that one technique over the center right there, playing that gap right there. He's done a good job holding up in the run. It'd be a big loss for the Trojans.
0: Jamal Jarrett has played some. Jamie and Winfield played a little bit. Floyd Bouchard has played. So you've got some guys. You could probably move Abasiri into that spot and play him alongside Jakeem Stewart.
1: Yeah, you kind of keep Abasiri is more of a three technique. Bouchard, Jakeem Stewart, those guys are more three techniques. You want to keep him over that guard position. Yeah, Alex has done a great job at that nose guard, which is over the center. You'll probably get some Tom, some Jarrett in there. So those kind of big body guys will be down there.
0: He's going to walk off the field and towards the locker room since there's hardly any time. Why go that way when you should go that way? Going to have to go there anyway. And with a little help from his training staff, Van Sumeren will be out for a little while at least. Some victories measured in sunsets, and that's the case at Terranea Resort, a luxury oceanfront retreat of the Palos Verdes Bluffs. It waits an hour south of the Coliseum. Book at terranea.com. Coming up, it'll be the Audi halftime report, and we'll hear from Coach coming out of the locker room. We'll have highlights, statistics. John Jackson will join us for some of the changes that the Trojans need to make. Rayola is now 6-for-8 for 63 yards and a touchdown, replacing Dante Moore, the starting quarterback for the Ducks, who was badly injured and taken away in an ambulance. If we get a report on him, we will let you know. DeCorian Moore, who's been very quiet today. And Stewart has a touchdown catch off to the left, and the Ducks don't like what the Trojans are lined up in. And call a timeout.
1: Who called that one?
0: I thought it was Oregon.
1: I think
0: USC.
1: Yeah, I think they brought Wildcat out there, and they had Davidson and De'Aaron Hill Jr. back in the backfield, so Trojans called timeout.
0: I thought that's what it was the play before, but Rayola was in there and handed it off. Well, no matter how you slice it, no matter how it comes down in the next few seconds, the second half start, the first drive for Oregon in the second half is going to tell the tale of this game probably. If USC falls behind Oregon by 10 or 14 points, you're just chasing them the rest of the game. We have seen that. We mentioned that so many times. When you try to chase a team like this, I hearken back to the Stanford teams with Andrew Luck. Try to chase those teams.
1: I think you like what you've seen from the defense tonight, right? 10 points is not too bad.
0: That's right.
1: You can hold them out here to 3. That would be a great win for the Trojans here. So two big downs here for the Trojans.
0: Third down and goal. The ball on the 2. Rayola in the pistol with Hill to his right. Davison behind him. Davison takes the handoff into the line. Doesn't make it. It'll be fourth down at the 1. If you're Oregon, do you not have to come away with points here? You got to get 3. If you come away empty here.
1: Especially because you're getting the ball again, too.
0: Right. So you get 3. Now you're looking at 10. If you come away with nothing here.
1: This is not Dan Lanning style, though, to kick field goals.
0: 4 seconds to go in the half, and a timeout is called, and they're going to send the field goal unit in. I agree with you, but if you come away 0.
1: Oh, yeah, for sure. No, I think this is the right play to kick that field goal, get these points. But what I'm saying is Dan Lanning, that is not his style, but he's going to play that game. He sees what kind of game it's turned into. It's a dogfight here. Trojans, like I said, holding up right there. Big hold. You get up 13 to the Ducks. A lot of fans thought there would be a lot more than 13 points for the Ducks at halftime.
0: As our old statistician Mark Hoppe used to say, watch the fake. Open your eyes. Be ready to go.
1: You got to give a shout-out to big number 99, Jamal Jarrett right there, clicking it up. He made a big play right there. Big fellow with an opportunity getting his time as Alex Van Sumeren had an injury, steps up, and makes a big third down stop.
0: So 4 seconds left in the half. It'll be probably, barring a penalty anyway, the last play of the first half.
1: Don't jump over the center.
0: High. Yeah, don't do anything stupid. Don't jump over the center. Is that what you're
1: saying? Yeah. Don't do that.
0: Field goal attempt. Shorter than an extra point, which makes it difficult because the kicker's got to get the kick up in a hurry. This is Herrick, the field goal kicker, right from the, well, he's between the hash marks, a little over to the far side. Holder says, are you ready? He says yes. Snap is back. It's not a fake. The kick is up. And the kick is good. And there's still 1 second left in the half, so hope springs eternal.
1: Yeah, you think about the field goal the Trojans missed, so should be a 13-13 going into halftime. Instead, Trojans down by three with a missed opportunity. But a heck of a fight here for the Trojans is some back and forth between the Ducks and the old Trojans here in the Coliseum.
0: You can barely get a field goal shorter than that, 19 yards. 1 second left. Got to figure a squib kick rather than a long kick. They kicked the ball out of bounds a couple of times. You don't want to give the Trojans the ball at the 35. So
1: they keep trying to work it in that corner there and keeps it backfiring on them.
0: Kick it up on the ground, make SC fall on it. And if they do, they should still have a play if they want it. John Jackson will join us here in a few minutes on the Audi halftime show.
2: Number 13, Morgan is now wearing number 7.
0: Interesting game, high energy game between the teams and the fans who have been high energy. Yeah, we got a lot of ball left here tonight, boys.
1: Yeah, the real kind of interesting play in the half was that Desmond Stevens hit on Dante Moore, which actually, you know, kind of sucked the life out of the building as no one wants to see a player get injured and carts come on and a lot big stalls. So interesting play to see how both teams recover after those.
0: The ball standing straight up, and Herrick will kick deep into the end zone, and so it'll come back out to the 25. The Trojans will have one play to do what they do.
1: What are you dialing up here, Pete?
0: Taking a knee.
1: Okay.
0: Taking a knee. Because if you throw a long pass, intercepted, they return it for a touchdown, you're feeling poorly about life. You just don't give them that shot. When you're, if you had the ball at the 50, that's different.
1: But, or you make a miraculous play and you score 7.
0: Well, sure.
1: Just kidding.
0: The double hook and ladder, is that what you're calling for here? It will be.
1: Just get the snap.
0: Mayava takes a knee. Come to the end of the first half. The score at halftime is Oregon 13, USC 10. We'll be back to start our Southern California Audi Dealers halftime show after these messages on the Trojan Football Media Network from Learfield.
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0: 13-10 Oregon at halftime at the Coliseum in front of a sold-out crowd. The Ducks scored first in this game on a field goal after the Trojans missed one on their first drive. SC went ahead 7-3 on a 31-yard pass beauty from Jaden Mayava to Caden Dixon Wyatt. And then Oregon's quarterback Dante Moore was planted in the ground. Looked like he was unconscious. They took him off the field on a stretcher, then an ambulance. Desmond Stevens, penalized for targeting, was ejected from the game. Dylan Rayola came in and looked very good indeed. As a matter of fact,
3: hey, Trojans. Ready to put USC at the top of the Big Ten? 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
0: Trojans 116-80 total offense, 167-153. It's a very close game, and the Ducks are leading by only 3 points at the half. Let's take a listen to our biggest moment of the first two quarters of this game.
6: Now it's time to take a listen to the best play of the first half,
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6: Unleash the beast.
0: ADW to the left side, not the only one. Throwing Maiava, end zone, caught ADW. He's the guy I was talking about. And he caught it in stride at the 5, goes in from 31 yards out, and the Trojans have the lead over the Oregon Ducks in the second quarter. How do you do? All right, John Jackson joins me here. Johnny, the Trojans down 13-10, not what they wanted to see, and little things mean a lot. An ejection, a missed field goal. So far, the Trojans have not played their best football. Neither has Oregon, though. What has to happen here in the second half? What kind of adjustments the Trojans need to make?
11: Well, I think we came into this, Pete, talking about that it was going to be a quarterback matchup between Dante Moore and Jaden Maiava. I think that it's set up that way. Whoever's quarterback plays the best in the second half is going to win. Of course, Oregon's is questionable who's they're going to play, but you have to dominate the second half. I think we're still at the same place we were at the start of the game, is that running the football is going to be key. It hasn't played a big role in this game, but the fan base has shown up, and they've been louder than usual, considering it's not a complete sellout. I think the fan base has been the difference so far in terms of their energy. The game has a lot of energy as well.
0: Oregon's running game has looked a little better than SC's as far as I can tell, even though the numbers don't show that. This looks like their offensive line is a little better than SC's offensive line, and it's made Jaden Maiava hurry his passes, and they haven't been able to get loose on most of their runs. They're only getting 3 yards a pop, except for the one by King Miller. And the offensive line, these football games, as you know, I mean, you're a wide receiver, so you don't care, but as you know, the games like this are won on the offensive and defensive line. The big boys decide these things.
11: Yeah, but if you're Lincoln Riley, you got to feel good about how your quarterback has played. Mm-hmm. 116 yards in the first half, one touchdown. He has not thrown an interception, which is good, because we always talk about ill-advised throws by Jaden Maiava.
0: You know, but only 8 for 14. The defensive backs for Oregon have been pretty good. They've been all over SC's receivers.
11: Yes, that is true, but leave it to Lincoln Riley to dial something up. You know, he has something in his back pocket. There's a pick route, a wheel route, something there that will create a big play. And remember, if you want to win, you got to put Booby in.
0: King Miller, 38 yards on the ground, 61 for Jordan Davison for Oregon. Oregon's quarterbacks, Moore and Raiola, between them are 14 for 18 for 104. 40 yards. Evan Stewart has caught five to lead the way for Oregon. And USC's Caden Dixon-Wyatt caught five for 88 yards and a touchdown. Halftime, score is 13-10. Oregon will be back to continue our USC Southern California Audi Dealers halftime show after these messages on the Trojan Football Media Network from Learfield.
10: It's more than a shave. It's the first thing people notice about.

0: Here.
1: Mark, you're blinking again.
0: I'm not moving. You guys have to move.
1: This one's blurry.
0: Wait, don't take a bite of the corn. I want to get a pic.
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5: 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It's the Women of Troy Report. Here's a look inside the world of USC women's athletics.
6: I'm USC team reporter Keely Orr here with your weekly Women of Troy Report. USC fall sports are in full swing, and that means exciting matchups for the Women of Troy. Women's volleyball secured two wins last weekend by taking down UC Davis 3-1 and sweeping the Gauchos of UC Santa Barbara. The Women of Troy will host Michigan next Friday in their Big Ten home opener. First serve is at 8 p.m. Pacific on the Big Ten Network. Out in Colorado, women's golf wrapped up the three-day Golf Week Red Sky Classic with a historic team win. The Trojans set the program's tournament team record with a 47-under to win the tournament at the Red Sky Golf Club in Wolcott, Colorado on Wednesday. Cross country will be in action next Saturday in Santa Clarita, California, when USC participates in the Masters University invite. Women's tennis continues their fall season in San Francisco at the Battle in the Bay, which runs from Thursday through Sunday. The reigning 2026 Big Ten regular season champions look to secure some early fall championship berths. Continuing their three-game road trip, women's soccer takes on Penn State tomorrow at 10 a.m. Pacific. Next Saturday, the women of Troy travel to Washington to take on the Huskies at 7 p.m. Pacific. Coverage for both matches is available on Big Ten Plus. For more information on all things Women of Troy, visit usctrojans.com or follow USC Athletics on Instagram and X. And make sure to tune in all season long as we highlight the success of USC's women's sports each week.
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1: At halftime in the Coliseum, 12th-ranked USC trails 20th-ranked Oregon 13-10. The Trojans looking to get off a four-game slide against the Ducks. From the USC Trojan Media Network studios, I'm Wyatt Kopelman. Let's check in on the rest of Big Ten football. Currently one other game in progress across the conference. We start out in East Lansing, where Nebraska takes down Michigan State 31-13. That one just goes final. Nebraska gets a key road win as it gets the Cornhuskers to 4-0 on the season. This morning from the Horseshoe, 7th-ranked Ohio State starts Big Ten play against Illinois. And drive after drive, Ohio State quarterback Julian Sain would look for the reigning All-American wideout he's been used to finding this season.
2: Sain out of the shotgun. He's going to throw this one with pressure coming. Fires deep down the right side in the end zone. Smith got it for six. Jeremiah Smith, 26-yard TD pass through the air from Julian Sain. The fourth time those two have connected for a touchdown pass through the air, and that will increase Ohio State's lead to 34-13.
1: Paul Keels on the Ohio State Sports Network. Wide receiver Jeremiah Smith ties a program record for touchdown catches in a game. The Buckeyes dump Illinois 42-19 in the Illibuck Trophy game. Over in West Lafayette, Purdue falls to third-ranked Notre Dame 49-10. The Boilermakers take their third straight loss and are 1-3 on the season. UCLA blasts Maryland 54-3 in College Park. The Bruins 4-0 for the first time in four seasons. Out at Michigan Stadium, 17th-ranked Iowa opens Big Ten play against 18th-ranked Michigan. And in a back-and-forth fourth quarter, the Hawkeyes would call the number of the wide receiver who had given them a spark all afternoon.
3: 17-yard line of Michigan for the win. Iowa down five. Empty backfield. Here's a snap. Brown straight back. Throws to the corner of the end zone. Caught! It's caught! Touchdown, Iowa! Touchdown! Touchdown, Iowa! The game is over. The Hawks have won it.
1: Gary Dolphin on the Hawkeyes Radio Network. Wide receiver Reese Vanderzee holds in a 16-yard touchdown catch, his second of the afternoon and second of the season. Iowa wins its rematch with Michigan from the 2023 Big Ten title game. Wisconsin roars back to defeat 13th-ranked Penn State 24-20 in Happy Valley. The Badgers pick up their third straight win and open Big Ten play 1-0. Last night in Bloomington, defending national champion Indiana defeats Northwestern 29-23. The 5th-ranked Hoosiers give up 16 points in the fourth quarter, but win their Big Ten opener and go to 4-0. Rutgers races past Howard of the MEAC 58-7 at home. The Scarlet Knights pick up their first win of the season as they're 1-3. And week four wraps up with a matchup that's been 48 years in the making. Minnesota heads out west to take on Washington. The first time these two programs have faced off since 1977. But the Golden Gophers expect to have their hands full trying to slow down Washington quarterback and Damon Williams. Minnesota coach PJ Fleck says the challenge is taking away what Williams does so well, making plays with both his arms and his legs.
4: He's not just looking to run. He's throwing the football. And then if you break down in coverage and you give him a lane, he's going to run for a long time. He's creative. He's decisive. He's really good at going through his pure progressions, his progressions with an option, very decisive with the football. And then, you know, he can hurt you with his legs. Anytime he can break the pocket, he can create the second play. I don't know if there's many quarterbacks in the country that play the second play better than he plays it.
1: Kickoff from Minnesota and Washington at 8 p.m. To the top 25, a couple of ranked matchups going on tonight. One down in the Bayou, 10th-ranked LSU on top of 23rd-ranked Texas A&M, 14-3 at the half. The Tigers trying to bounce back from their upset loss to Ole Miss in Oxford last week. 8th-ranked Alabama leads South Carolina 35-10 with 5:05 left in the third quarter. It's been a good evening so far for Keelan Russell, the quarterback for Alabama, 15 for 21 with nearly 270 passing yards and four touchdowns to lead the Crimson Tide offense. Also in the SEC, 24th-ranked Mississippi State leads 19th-ranked Missouri 14-10, just 103 left until the end of the first half. Austin Simmons, the Ole Miss transfer quarterback, is 12 for 21 with 135 passing yards and a touchdown. Mississippi State trying to go to 2-0 in SEC play and 4-0 overall. And that takes us back to the Coliseum as 12th-ranked USC trails 20th-ranked Oregon 13-10 at the half. And Jordan Moore is back on the sidelines as we look back on that first half. Jordan, USC seemed to lack some physicality up front defensively in the first quarter, and that was one of the keys coming into this one. How much better, though, did the Trojans match Oregon at the line of scrimmage in the second quarter?
5: Yeah, I thought the defensive line did all right in that half. I thought Jakeem Stewart gave them a huge boost. I mean, they got gashed on the initial run of the game. But after that, I thought the defense

0: offensive line was okay. I thought there were some issues with the linebacker run fits. But USC held up, and then obviously the goal line stand was the big one. But, you know, honestly, just a couple plays in coverage that Jontez Williams could have gotten them off the field, and then they had that third and long where they played zone and got picked apart.
1: How important will it be getting off the field for the Trojans in the second half after Oregon has converted a number of money downs in that first half?
0: Yeah, I mean, that's what it comes down to. I mean, stops are always so hard to come by in these games. A lot of people predicted a shootout for this one, and it has not played out that way. But nevertheless, any stop is going to be extremely valuable. And I got head coach Lincoln Riley who's about to stop for me. So I will check in with him and see what he has to say. Coach, huge goal line stand there at the end of the half. What are your keys to the second half?
2: Yeah, that was massive. Obviously, momentum, the whole thing. I mean, that was huge. We got to play a little bit better in the red zone offensively. Need to finish with touchdowns. Had a couple other chances to get them off the field defensively. So those big money downs, we got to capitalize.
0: Thanks so much, Coach. And that's exactly what you guys were talking about. Why the big money downs? The Trojans need to be a little bit better in the second half. They will kick off. So that double possession here for Oregon. Ducks get the ball leading 13-10 to start the second half of the USC Trojans Media Network from Learfield.
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13: Ryan Sayeri kicks it into the end zone for the touchback. Ducks leading 13-10. Trojans need to hold them to three or fewer here on this drive. Starts at the 25-yard line, and we start with Jordan Moore.
0: Yeah, real quick, defense back out of the field. Alex Van Summer in street clothes. They'll be without him the rest of the way.
13: All right. If you hear anything about Dante Moore from anybody, let me know, please. Motion away for De'Aaron Hill. Trips left. Empty backfield, Dylan Raiola. He's gone 6-for-8. Filling in for Dante Moore, the Oregon starting quarterback who got knocked out of the game in the second quarter. Raiola looks this way, throws underneath, completed a nice hit. Stewart makes the catch and a good blast there for the Trojans for Jontez Williams after a very short game.

0: About 3 yards. Well, they almost give him four. Out to the 28-and-a-half. It'll be second and the long six.
1: Another thing, they got Jakeem Stewart out there filling for Alex Van Summer and brought a little blitz with Christian Pierce on that first play. I think Trojans need to cause a little more havoc in that backfield.
0: Three down. Luke Wafel's been quiet until now, and he puts the pressure on. But a fling left-handed comes to De'Aaron Hill, and he gets away to the Trojan 30, to the 20, down to the 10, down to the 8-yard line. Luke Wafel rushing in, had his hands almost on the quarterback, Raiola, and a sidearm pass to De'Aaron Hill, his longest catch of the year, and the Ducks are knocking on the door to start the second half. How do you do?
1: Yeah, just the quick screen right there, getting offensive linemen out in front, getting blocks, blocking guys up front, putting bodies on bodies. No one gets contained there, and a big play for the Ducks. Really quieted this crowd early.
0: First and goal at the 9, going down 20-10. I'm telling you right now, is not a recipe for success against this Oregon football team. De'Aaron Hill, handoff, right side, 5, down to the 3, tackled forward, down to the 2, maybe even the 1-yard line. Hill coming up on 900 yards in his career in 2 years, at 656 and 5 TDs last year. That last screen pass for 62 yards. Top two plays today for Oregon. They had a 64-yard run right at the beginning of the game, first play of the game.
1: Yeah, got to keep the edge right there on that run. Luke Wafel will count on him to turn that ball back in. Never gets turned in. Now the Ducks sitting pretty here, second and a short.
0: Most of their success has been outside. Hardly any inside, including at the end of the half. Long toss, De'Aaron Hill. He can walk into the end zone. Flag down on the edge, on the point of attack on the far side. Hill in the end zone for the Oregon touchdown. They're celebrating. And Raiola comes off the field and celebrating offside. That this is against SC. It was offside.
2: That was
0: Trojans.
2: The result of the play is a touchdown.
0: Hill with a 1-yard touchdown run, and the Oregon Ducks are just about to lead by 10, and that will put the Trojans in trouble.
1: Yeah, just not the response you want coming out of half, knowing that this is such a big possession in this game. Coming out of half, you need to be fired up. Just give up a huge screen pass. Just not the reaction you wanted from this team coming out of halftime.
0: Today's game, the third quarter, presented by Coca-Cola. 4 plays, 75 yards, including the long screen pass. The extra point is up. And good. Timeout. Trojans give up a touchdown on their first drive and must answer next to stay in the game. The chase is on. Oregon 20, SC 10. Only 10 points in the first half, by the way. And the Trojan Football Media Network from Learfield.
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8: 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USC and Oregon, a ranked Big Ten showdown at the Coliseum Monday morning. Canty, Michelle, and I break down everything we saw from the Trojans on Sportsmanlike Monday morning, 3 to 7 a.m. ESPN LA, your home for USC football.
0: A couple of upsets in the Big Ten today. Wisconsin beat number 13 Penn State in Happy Valley 24-20. And number 17 Iowa won at number 18 Michigan 20-19. This one not considered an upset by the odds makers, who seem to know the things that we don't. It's 20-10 Oregon. using their backup quarterback, who's probably the second best quarterback, backup quarterback in the country, in Dylan Raiola, filling in for the injured Dante Moore. But a couple of long plays, and that one set him up at 63-yard screen pass and run. Down at the Trojan 9, a couple plays later they're in, and it's 20-10 in favor of the Ducks, and now the Trojans must respond. And I brought it up more than once, and you know it as well. Trying to chase these guys around and stop them is a difficult task.
1: Yeah, just not the response. Like I said, you want to go into that third quarter there. That you want to see the Trojans come out with their hair on fire and give up an easy screen pass. You got to, you know, expect that. You know, you're not going to try to throw it all over the yard there. Easy screen pass. Just got to come rally tackle, and not enough bodies there. Give up a big play, and now Trojans got to fight.
0: Here's the kickoff after the touchdown, and it'll go over the head of Booby Feaster and into the end zone for a touchback, and the Trojans will start at their own 25-yard line. I remind you again, this is a team, SC, averaging 43 points a game. They've got 10 so far.
1: Yeah, we talked a lot about the defensive side of the ball, but the offense, not much. Is the Ducks have done a good job of getting to Jaden Maiyaba, creating some havoc back there for him, giving some different looks, and we've seen a team like USC, who's, you know, been a pretty good offensive team all year, has really struggled in that first half.
0: Two things Oregon's done really well: give Maiyaba pressure and be right on top of the SC receivers. So six incomplete passes, and most of those are because Oregon's been defending very well. Here we go. Trojans need a touchdown. Let's be honest. They need to go down the field and score here on this drive to stay in the game. Maiyaba wants to throw. The pocket breaks down. Throw over the middle, incomplete, looking for Caden Dixon Wyatt. And to my point, really good defensive work by Ife Obadegwu, who is right on top of KDW as that pass gets there.
1: Yeah, you're seeing some defenders who are getting to the quarterback, creating pressure in the pocket, and then being real sticky on that back end and staying with guys. You know, if you sometimes you bring pressure, you're expecting a lot of your secondary. Right now, secondary of Oregon looks pretty comfortable back there.
0: Second and 10. Miller gets the handoff. He gets hit, then gets away, and outside stays on his feet to the 30, maybe the 31-yard line, giving the Trojans a chance here on third and four. Maiyaba, by the way, if you look at his numbers, and the Sports Information Office puts these out, has better numbers, let's be honest, than Caleb Williams, Matt Leinart, Carson Palmer to this stage of the season, and they all won the Heisman Trophy. I'm not saying Maiyaba's going to win the Heisman Trophy. If he comes back and wins this game, he'll certainly make some noise in that regard.
1: Yeah, he'll have a six-game stretch here to make his case.
0: That is absolutely true. Third and four, Miller up the middle, first down and more, 40 out to the 42-yard line. The king of the Trojans gets the Trojans a very important first down.
1: Yeah, Lincoln Riley sticking with that run. You know, you're down 10 points. You don't have to go away from the run on first down. He throws it, but two running downs in a row right there from Lincoln Riley.
0: Miller, 8 carries for 50 yards now. First and 10 SC at their own 42. Tonight's game against the Ducks presented also by I Trust Capital. Tanook Hines has been quiet all season, really. And Caden Dixon Wyatt this way. KDW goes in motion. Play action to King Miller. Maiyaba waiting. Looks left, looks right, rolls right, buying time. Still rolling, throws, dumps it to King Miller at the 50, and he gets to the 48, and I think...
1: Oh, that's a terrible spot.
0: Terrible spot, if that's the case. It should be a first down. And he gets to the 48. There's the spot, and that is a first down.
1: There at first, he was about 3 yards short there, and then steps up. So good job buying time. Good job by protection. You leave a tight end to shore up protection right there. O-line does a good job. Jaden buys time, finds a guy late, and makes first down.
0: Ashcraft tight end right side. Bowman slotted on the near. He's been fairly quiet today as well. Booby Feaster and Terrell Anderson, calling his name as a wide receiver. It's a rarity so far this season, the transfer from North Carolina State. They were counting on him maybe to be the number one guy. 5 on the play clock. Trojans have to hurry. Maiyaba takes the snap, fakes the handoff, throws over the middle. There's Bowman. Bowman makes the catch, punishes a couple of would-be Oregon tacklers, and finally dragged down by 3 of them at the 32-yard line. First down, USC.
1: And Trojans sticking to that double tight end look as they got Taylor Ashcraft and Bowman on separate sides. They both kind of run seam routes, making the safety pick, and Jaden Maiyaba finds his guy.
0: They can't be guarding Ashcraft. He's got one catch for 12 yards all year. You know that Bowman's going to be the guy if they're going to throw it to a tight end. Oregon substituting liberally after the Trojans do. Tron Baker wide this way. Booby Feaster upside. Handoff. Waymo up the middle. Inside the 30 to the 28. Gain of 4. Second down and 6. 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Sean Alston and Riley Wormley are the two backs set for the Trojans. That's an unusual combination. Alston's had a pretty good time of things early this season. The fake to Alston, the throw down the right sideline, caught by Booby Feaster. Despite the good coverage, he catches at the 5 and tackled forward to about the 3. Ife Ibadegwu was there again, right on top of him, but a perfectly thrown back shoulder ball and a great catch by Booby Feaster, only his 4th catch of the season, sets the Trojans up first and goal at the 3.
1: Yeah, back shoulder throw, those are undefensible sometimes. Like you said, Ibadegwu is all over him. Booby Feaster and Jaden Maiava just better with the back shoulder throw.
0: One back set with Waymo, really in there as a blocking fullback is Mark Bowman. First and goal at the 3, trying to get back in the game. Maiava gives it to Waymo up the middle, down to the 2, down to the 1. That's as far as he'll go. A pile of humanity there, probably a couple of thousand pounds worth. And the clock continues to run on a second and goal, under 9 minutes to play in the third quarter. The Trojans trail 20-10, and if you look up, the sky here is a beautiful pastel pink and orange all over Southern California. Wow, that is pretty. How pretty will it be on the field on a second and goal at the 1? It'll be Jordan again up the middle. It's Maiava to pull it back, keep it himself, roll around the left side, and score a touchdown USC. Jaden Maiava with his legs. And the Trojans are right back in the game if they can make a stop.
1: And that was a great call by Lincoln Riley. As the previous play, they tried to stick it up in there with Waymo, and it didn't work. And they saw... And even Bert Awada saw that it was available for Jaden to keep it. Next play they call, and I get the side eye from Bert Awada as Jaden Maiava just walks into the end zone.
0: 8:33 to go. Trojans go 75 yards just like Oregon. 9 plays. Chittenden's important extra point to get him back within 3 is good. Timeout on the field. 8:33 remaining in the third quarter. Oregon 20, USC 17. Trojan Football Media Network from Learfield.
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10: Number 9 on our countdown, this one's personal. November 16th, 2013, the Coliseum, USC against 4th-ranked Stanford. The Trojans had been through a turbulent season, but under interim head coach Ed Orgeron, something special was happening. Late in the fourth quarter, Stanford was driving with a chance to take the lead. Kevin Hogan drops back, and I stepped in front of that pass. Interception.
11: So Cravens came up with the big interception. He's a freshman from right here in Los Angeles.
10: The Coliseum erupts. USC takes over, drives into position, and Andre Hadari drills the game-winning field goal with 19 seconds left. USC took over, drove into position, and Andre Hadari drilled the game-winning field goal with 19 seconds left. USC 20, Stanford 17. I'll never forget that night, that team, or that Coliseum crowd.

0: you're ready to go, as cold as the Rockies. 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Beer.
1: Travis Rogers here. SC Oregon and an undefeated Trojans team putting it all on the line. How good is this USC team? DeMarco and I get into it on Monday. DeMarco and Travis, 3 to 6 on ESPN LA. Fight on.
2: Trojans back within three. It was 13-10 at the half. Now Oregon's lead is 20-17 as both teams go the distance on their first possessions of the second half. Oregon getting a long 63-yard screen pass. The Trojans taking nine plays to go 75 yards. And, Sean, what am I going to say next?
3: Got to stop them, though.
2: Yep.
3: Yeah.

0: Got to figure out here on defense what to do. Didn't look good in the opening drive, but always hope runs eternal here as the Trojans have another opportunity here. Got to create a turnover, make something happen, tip pass. Just didn't look good on that first drive. Got to figure it out.
1: They have come close a bunch of times in the first half of stopping Oregon from moving at a 3rd and 13. Close doesn't get it done. You got to stop them, but it's not like they haven't had situations where they could have stopped them.
0: Yeah, got to figure it out here. Need a response here. You can't have two back-to-back drives where you let Oregon push the ball down the field.
1: If I'm the coach, I'm saying, boys, here it is. Your season's on the line right now, right here.
0: It'll be every drive from this point on.
1: Yep. Oh, yeah. Ready to take it to the next level? Unleash the beast this college tailgate season with a Monster Energy. Tear into a can of the meanest energy drink on the planet. Monster Energy, unleash the beast. Rayola, 8 for 10 for 130 yards. That's pretty good. And completed his last 5 in a row. Granted, most of these are short. Every once in a while, he'll go to Johnson over the middle, but most of them have been relatively short passes. Well, that 62-yard screen was a 3-yard pass and a 59-yard run. Zaire's been pretty good at kicking off into the end zone. Will he again? He will. Zaire comes into the game just over 50%, and he'll raise that average just a little bit. That's a great weapon because the other guys can't return it. So, crowd's got to get going, got to get back in it. They're trying. They're all here. Nobody went home. The Trojan band trying to get him going. The Trojan crowd being asked by the fans, the players, to make some noise. Jakeem Stewart is in the game still, and he's going to play a lot more than maybe he thought he was going to with the injury to Alex Van Simmeren. 1st and 10, Ducks at their own 25. And the Trojans hold him to anything littler. Hand off the hill, and grabbing him by the ankle is Kennedy Urlacher. And he won't let him go, and he even throws him for a loss of 2. So 2nd and 12 behind the sticks to start the drive.
0: Good job by Urlacher. He's flying up the field, able to retrace his steps as Johnson's trying to block him, but makes a nice shoestring tackle. TFL.
1: Just untied his shoes. That's about it. To the right of quarterback Dylan Rayola, filling in for the injured Dante Moore, who got knocked out of the game, and to Los Angeles General Hospital, we understand. In the second quarter, high snap, ball is loose. Rayola goes back and get it, throws it underneath the hill. Hill gets hit at the 20, then gets tackled at the 25. Back to the line of scrimmage he goes. Gets a gain of 2 on the play. Chasen Johnson makes sure he didn't go any further. And Oregon fans are like, woo.
0: Yeah, the Trojans almost capitalized on one right there, almost rolled to the end zone. And Rayola made something out of nothing to pick up a couple yards, but a big third down here.
1: Here we are.
0: Got to get some heat on him back there. I'm Gary Patterson. We need some guys on Dylan Rayola. Make a play. We need this place. This place is about to come off.
1: Everybody up. Let's go. Off. Make some noise. 3rd and 10 at the 25. Get a stop here, and you got a shot. Rayola takes the snap, looking over the middle, throws over the middle. It's complete for a first down and almost a touchdown. As Johnson, the tight end, you knew they were going there. He catches at the 45, trips over the 40-yard line, because if he doesn't, he's gone.
0: Yeah, just...
1: They were going to the tight end.
0: And not able to get any heat to him. They bring a blitz, just can't get to the quarterback. And Chasen Johnson's on an island, doesn't have good eyes to stay with him. And first down.
1: Rayola, he got a hand on him, but he throws underneath, and it's complete to Johnson again. And he'll get 7, maybe 8 on this short pass. 2nd and 3 at the Trojan 32. And the Trojans' Jide Abasiri is shaken up on the play.
0: Yeah, he's been hobbled all day, kind of trying to fight through for the team. But
1: Bucard comes in to take his place. They're going to help him off the field a little bit. Also on the field, Jamion Winfield comes on for the Trojans. Winfield, a highly regarded freshman from Richardson, Texas, Richardson High School. So 2nd and 3, had a 3rd and 10. And if you didn't think they were going to throw to their tight end, you just aren't paying attention, because that's what they do when they're in trouble.
0: Yeah, Chasen Johnson had an opportunity and just lets the tight end go away from him, doesn't stick on him. And
1: That's a guy you got to watch every play. Rayola fakes the handoff, winds up, throws long downfield into the triple, incomplete, into double coverage. Incomplete pass. Looking there for DeCorian Moore, who we haven't called his name since the starting lineups today. Third and three. Good shot on second and three. It's a good play call.
0: Yeah, you get a free play there. They know they got a shot. Good heads-up play by the defense, knowing they might take one there. Both safeties back deep. Make a play on it.
1: Guess what's coming up here?
0: Got to watch that tight end. I know
1: short
0: that.
1: Pass to the side for about 4 yards.
0: Got to watch that tight end. I know that.
1: They're easy. It's just hard to figure out how to stop them. Rayola waiting, throws underneath. It's complete. First down. Still on his feet. Hill cuts it back in at the 10. He's down to the 5, down to the 4-yard line. Well, De'Aaron Hill has been great after catch, and he's given the Ducks another shot to go up by 10 points, and it's just back and forth. This is what the Ducks do. They get ahead of you, then you score and catch up a little, then they score. You just go back and forth, and you just run out of time eventually. Hand off De'Aaron Hill, and he is in the end zone for an Oregon touchdown, and they're back up by 10. Nobody's stopping anybody so far here in the second half.
0: Yeah, nobody's stopping anybody, and that's a problem for the Trojans when you're behind. And also, these third and long plays are just breaking the Trojans back tonight. Once again, the Trojans can't find a way. You have a couple third and longs in the first half, a third and 12. You can't get off the field here, a third and long, and just can't get home to the quarterback and can't cover a guy. That's a recipe for disaster, third and longs.
1: There's still time. There's still some 20 minutes left in regulation time. But eventually, the Trojans are going to have to find a way to stop the Oregon Ducks. Extra point is good. We've got a break in the action again. 5:52 now, though, left in the third quarter. It's Oregon 27, USC 17. Up to the Trojans to get another touchdown to get back in the game again when we come back on the Trojan Football Media Network from Learfield.
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7: Mace here. USC putting that undefeated record on the line against Oregon. How good are these Trojans and just how far can they go? Me and Ireland, Monday. We're all over it. 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
1: 27-17 Oregon. Both teams going in for touchdowns. Oregon, their two possessions from 75 out. The Trojans, one possession from 75 yards out. Oregon making it look a little bit easier, perhaps, and they lead with 5.5 to go in the third. Still time for the Trojans. They have to score again sooner or later. You're going to have to make a stop or you're going to run out of time. 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Jordan Moore has something for us on the field.
8: Yeah, a lot of people talked about how they thought this game might be a shootout, and right now that feels like, you know, the vibe down here, but I just don't think that this USC team is built for a shootout. We haven't seen that kind of explosiveness from this offense. They're relying so heavily on freshman receivers and a freshman tight end, and you know, we've seen a little bit of explosion from King Miller in this game, which has helped out of the backfield, but this offense has been really effective this year, but much more efficient and, you know, a bit of a grind getting the ball down the field. You know, you look back at that 2012 game, which was 62-51, the ultimate shootout. The receivers that day for USC were Robert Woods, Marquise Lee, and Nelson Aguilar. This is a different kind of offense. This USC defense this has got to be the breaking point right here. I mean, the offense cannot be asked to just keep scoring touchdown after touchdown.
1: Feaster and Wormley are

0: are deep, and it goes into the end zone, that kickoff. 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So, starting from the 25 once again, Trojan band striking up fight on, and SC will have to go the distance to get back to within three again.
1: Yeah, and I thought the drive, last drive, was great because they didn't go away from the run. They kept running the ball. You got to keep running your offense. It's not just going to turn into an air raid here. Plenty of time in this game, middle of the third quarter here. Got to just keep running your offense, keep doing what you're doing. I think the run game is really pushing this offense forward. So
0: Maiava, 169 yards, puts him over into number 10 on the all-time USC passing list, just past John David Booty. Bowman in motion. Maiava will throw on first down, and he was looking but did not find Terrell Anderson on the second level there. I thought he was looking short and overthrew him, but Anderson at about the 40, but he just threw a poor ball out of bounds.
1: Yeah, that's
0: second and 10.
1: Maybe a little bit of communication error right there. You know, just two guys who haven't, you know, thrown a lot of passes to each other on the field here at this point in the year. Number 9 just figuring it out, maybe where Jaden wanted him to be.
0: John Baker slotted right, Booby Feaster far right this way. Terrell Anderson still in there. Bowman, strong tight end, shuffles across in motion. The fake to Wayman Jordan. Throw over the middle. That's complete. Terrell Anderson tripped up and around the 45. Glided forward after he got hit on the foot. Hit the 50 and gets to the Oregon 47-yard line. Well, a shootout kind of has broken out here.
1: Yeah, there we go. Nice route by Terrell Anderson. He breaks that one off inside. Looks like he's going to get away right there and just gets tripped up.
0: Second catch of the day. Second catch of the season for Terrell Anderson. Maiava out of the pistol with Wayman Jordan behind him. Three receivers to the right side, the far side in front of the Trojan rooting section, including tight end Bowman. But the handoff goes that way, and it'll be Wayman Jordan who gets nowhere.
2: Wayman Jordan, the ball carrier.
0: Maybe a yard on the right side. Elijah Page got knocked head over heels there right at the end of the play. Second down and 9 for USC. Clock becoming interesting. 4:51 remaining in the third quarter. Trojans trailing by 10, 27-17. They've never led. Oh, yes, they did. 7-3. Sorry about that. Out of the pistol with Jordan again. And the give is to Jordan. And now a flea flicker back to Jaden. He throws a little screen pass to Tron Baker. He's got some running room, and he'll get inside the 35 down to about the 33. It'll flip back, and then the flea flicker back to Jaden Maiava, who found a man short. The first down for the Trojans. The drive continues. Let's pause 10 seconds for stations to identify themselves on the Trojan Football Media Network from Learfield.
3: Hey, this is Lincoln Riley. This is Trojans Football on 710 ESPN, KSPN, Los Angeles. Fight on.
0: First and 10 at the 33 is a standard run off the right tackle. Gets a yard and that's all to the 31-yard line. Tuioti makes the tackle for Oregon. Another big name for the Ducks. Well, Trojans moving the ball okay. Second and 9.
1: Yeah, those big, long reverse plays. Only, you know, didn't get that many yards on it, but sometimes that can make the defense tired. Run around all those yards. I know as a defensive lineman, I hated those plays because after those long plays, you run around, hey, you're looking for the sideline.
0: Terrell Anderson leaves the field. So does Booby Feaster in. Are Caden Dixon Wyatt and Tanook Hines. KDW in motion, joining Ashcraft to the right side. The fake of the handoff. Maiava has to throw off his back foot. Caden Dixon Wyatt coming back in from the right to the center of the field. Makes the catch on his knees at the 19. And that's a USC first down.
1: Good job by the Trojans. Protection right there. As a nice pocket was created. It's kind of coming down on Jaden, but he hangs in there and delivers a nice pass right there to KDW.
0: First and 10, Trojans at the 19. Waning moments of the third quarter. 2:52 clock running. 27-17 Oregon. Trojans trying to figure out a way to hang around in this game and then maybe make something magical happen. Hand off King Miller. Tries to get outside of the left side. He does. 20. 15, head down inside the 15 to maybe the 13, maybe even the 12-yard line. It'll be the 13. That's a gain on the play of about 6, second down and 4. And as you said, they keep steady with the running game, and then the pass is the big play.
1: Yeah, they're wearing this defense down a little bit. Right now it looks like both defenses aren't able to stop each other.
0: That would be bad for SC.
1: Yeah, because we're behind.
0: Down by 10. Second and four at the 13-yard line. One back is King Miller. And the fake, and Mayava's going to throw the ball at the feet of some offensive linemen. There was maybe King Miller in the neighborhood. Incomplete. Will bring up third and four.
1: I don't know. To me, that's a defensive lineman. I would have been like, that's grounding.
0: He almost just hit the offensive lineman in the.
1: King Miller was behind him. He threw the ball at the ground. I mean, that's.
0: Well, he's 4 yards off to the right side, but you got to call that in the neighborhood anyway. Mayava was about to be sacked.
1: Yeah, it was a smart play, but I don't know if that's not grounding.
0: Miller to the right. Caden Dixon Wyatt that way as well. Zacharias Williams now. Miller comes back in the backfield. The handoff up the middle. That won't get it done. Get a single yard to the 12, and all of a sudden you got fourth and three. You're down by 10. Field goal gets you back within a touchdown.
1: It's a big call here for Lincoln Riley.
0: Well, if he doesn't make it, if SC goes for it here, doesn't make it, you might call it.
1: Yeah, it's a big call here. It looks like the offense is staying out there, so got to pick this one up. Huge play.
0: Mayava on fourth down and three.
1: Timeout.
0: The 12.
1: Yes.
0: Oregon is forced to call a timeout. It's different these days. You could call a timeout early in the second half and the first half because you've got that two-minute stoppage now. So really, in essence, you've got four times out in the half if you want them. Jordan's got something for us. Mr. Moore.
4: Yeah, a real tendency, I think, of Lincoln Riley, having watched, you know, every snap for 5 years, is he does kind of make up his mind on third down that he's going to go for it on fourth down. He loves the third down run. When he's made up his mind, he's going to go for it on fourth down. We saw it last week against Rutgers, and very similarly to this, the run didn't get a whole lot. So then you're sort of in a tricky situation. This was the one they didn't get last week against Rutgers, sort of fourth and three. It was the same spot. They had like third and four, and they got 1 yard, ends up fourth and three. It's basically what just happened here, but I think he'd already sort of predetermined, hey, this is four down territory for us, so he doesn't call the pass play on third down, but it's coming here on fourth down.
0: SC 1-for-1 today on fourth down tries, 5-of-8 on the season. And, you know, they usually don't go for fourth down plays unless it's fourth and fairly short.
1: Yeah, this is longer than a couple yards. This is not like a short fourth down here. They got a
0: fourth and three is,
1: this is not a, yeah. You think about the what they ran on the last series where they're down here. They ran the run play, and you think they're going to run it again, and Jaden pulled it. That would be a scary maneuver, but, he ran basically by himself out there. So if you have wills to call it here, it might work, but that's also a scary
0: move. Earlier they tried a quarterback draw, and it got plugged up before he could get away.
1: I think it's a little too much for a draw play might maybe, but that one got beat up a little bit. It's too far to sneak it, so.
0: And you know the way Oregon has been covering the passes that they themselves make, those little sideways 3 and 4 yarders, they know those because they cover them in practice every day, and they've been covering them pretty well today against SC.
1: They did.
0: Those don't give you a lot of options.
1: Those ends did just crash really hard. That's the only thing I'm thinking about. I saw those ends crash down on that run play. If Jaden would have just took it out of there, and he would have walked to the first down. So it's there for you, but do you have to call it?
0: Oh, the way, your favorite thing, Sean, Trojans have scored in their 362nd consecutive game.
1: That's an all-time record.
0: It is an all-time USC record. I had a daydream today. I was going to write you that on a thing and hand it to you. Do you roll your eyes every single time I say that? I think you
1: might.
0: That's
1: great.
0: Gia does. Yeah. Glad I have a lot of backing. It's great.
1: We got a shtick now.
0: It is that. It's been the shtick since 1989. It's the same thing I do every game. All right. Fourth and three. And it's be a field goal after all. They will decide for that. Chittenden will try from the 19, a 29-yard field goal. The kick is up, and the kick is good. Points is points. You're still down 7.
1: Yep. Yeah, kid, you make those decisions later in the game right there. Easy decision, I think. Get out there, get the points, and live to fight another day. But the real response here has to be from this defense. The second half is not... They have not showed up yet, so they're waiting for the response, and they just got to find a way to get out off the field.
0: You're saying USC needs a stop?
1: I'm saying that, yes.
0: They've punted once, have the Oregon Ducks. Of course, the Trojans have only punted once. Look at my last key to the game. Get a stop. So we're in the same position we were earlier.
1: Yep.
0: You get one here and you score a touchdown.

0: Right, everything's brand new. We're right back in the game.
1: And don't be afraid of...
0: Want to play a little overtime tonight, Gia? She hates overtime.
1: Don't be afraid of a turnover either if you're the Trojans.
0: I want to play overtime tonight.
1: Punching that ball, interception, something. Create some havoc. Got it. You know, hey, sometimes you can't stop him. You just got to get the ball.
0: 10 plays, 63 yards. Took 4:20 off the clock. All right. Sairi will kick off once again. Had a good night doing so. No return yards against him. Ryan Sairi, R-Y-O-N, approaches the ball, boots it with his right foot, and a touchback it shall be. 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Crowd tepidly making noise for their defense this time. They're not exactly engaged right now.
1: Yeah, I mean, they responded a couple times today. That the Trojans gave them some opportunities, but if you get let down a couple times as a fan base here, man, how many third and longs can they pick up? So Trojans got to show the fans that they can do it.
0: Hampton way to the left. Stewart that way as well. One back is De'Aaron Hilly. Has had a great game catching the ball and running afterwards. Moore in away in motion. Here goes Hill again outside. He gets bumped. Not exactly tackled there by Jontez Williams. He just got hit by a shoulder. Didn't wrap him up at all, but he bumped him hard enough to knock him down after a two-yard gain, second and eight. We get all happy on second and eight, third and ten, but it hadn't been anything so far.
1: And the fans are wanting a hold call. It looked like right there is an easy hold call on Cameron Crawford, and no flag right there. Cameron Crawford's losing it. The coaches are losing it, and it should have been a hold call. Easy call on that tackle as that play bounces outside.
0: All right. Never mind that. Right back to play on second and seven from the 33. Rayola rolling, coming this way, throws out of bounds. Third and seven.
1: Yeah, smart play by Luke Wafer right there. He had an opportunity to put a lick on the quarterback and pulls up and doesn't do it. So Trojans set up another third and long, and the fans are still responding, still wanting that Trojan stop here on third and long.
0: Freshman Hudson Lewis made that catch on the sideline. A freshman from Timberlane High School near Boise, Idaho. Third and seven. Rayola drifting back. Pressure coming. Throws underneath. It's caught out to the 31, and that's all they went to always. The tight end Johnson, when they're in trouble, he didn't get enough yardage. Tamir Robinson made the tackle. Fourth down, and the Trojans make a stop, and they make Oregon punt the ball.
1: I knew you'd be excited about that one, Pete. Tamir Robinson just being a smart defender there, knowing they're eventually they want to get back to that tight end. Comes up, makes the lick, tackles low, and Trojans look like they're going to get the ball back.
0: Ettridge will punt. Right footer, kicks it away. Terrell Anderson catches and gets about a 5-yard return from the 21 to the 26. That's okay.
1: Scary. They're dangerous there, Terrell.
0: Well, he got 9 seconds left in the quarter, and the Trojans now 74 yards away from a touchdown that would tie this game, likely early in the fourth quarter, and that would wake up the crowd.
1: Yeah, Trojans have done a good job in the second half, moving the ball, grabbing another 10 points in the third there. Just got to find a way to contain these drives and hopefully end up in the end zone.
0: Wherever you're watching, Kohl's has everything you need for game day. 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First and 10 SC, Bowman in motion away. That side, Anderson, long pitch, though, goes that way. Waymo, 30, 35, out of bounds about the 38-yard line. That'll be a gain of 13. First down, USC, with 2 seconds remaining in the third quarter. Get ready to light the torch. Get ready to big the horse out. That is the end of the third quarter. The score, Oregon 27, USC 20. Back with the fourth and final quarter of regulation football for the Trojan Football Media Network from Learfield.
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2: It's Sedano. 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
3: The numbers, 391 on 50 plays for Oregon, 317 on 50 plays for USC. The Ducks are getting about a yard per play more than the Trojans, and they lead the game 27-20 as we enter the fourth quarter, which is presented by our friends at United Airlines. Trojans have the ball after getting a stop and forcing a punt, trying to get down the field somehow, some way, to get this thing back to even. It hasn't been even since it was 10-10. The last time that was the case was with 2 seconds left in the first half. Trojans coming into this game had only been behind, other than the start of the game, which is tied all the time, they've only been behind 6 minutes and 31 seconds this season coming into this game. It's been more now. But they have responded reasonably well. Not perfectly, but reasonably well. That stop on the last drive, I mean, it's all you can ask. Now you're going to have to get one more at some point to win the game. Otherwise, we'll just go on forever.
4: Yeah, so you got to have one, find another stop, and you got to find a score here. So Trojans in this one. Fourth quarter, that's all you can ask for. Fighting against the Ducks here is they got an opportunity to score on this drive, hopefully get a stop and try to find a way to win this game.
3: 10-game home winning streak on the line. 7-game home winning streak in conference games on the line for the Trojans. The Ducks have won 6 straight overall in the Big Ten. Ducks will have the week off and then host UCLA, which just decimated Maryland today, 54-3. First and 10 SC, first play of the fourth. Maiava wants to keep it himself. He runs around the outside left side. He'll get maybe 4 to the 42-yard line. So a short 4. It'll be second down and 7. I was hoping Jaden Maiava would use his legs a little more this season. He didn't in the first 4 games, but he has today a little bit.
4: A little bit more. I just don't think it's really a comfortable part of his game for him. I think he has the ability to do it. Just doesn't seem like it's really his thing.
3: Second and a long 6. Waymo in the backfield, pulling back from Waymo, throwing underneath. That's complete. Terrell Anderson, 50, 40, and pushed out of bounds in front of the Oregon bench down below us at the 36-yard line. 22 yards on the pass play underneath, and that is a USC first down.
4: Yeah, I like this Terrell Anderson, Pete. That's a long stride. He ate up a lot of yards right there.
3: Looks fast. That's why they got him. Don't take out of the portal without knowing somebody's okay. Maiava waiting. Maiava throws over the middle, complete to Caden Dixon Wyatt, who holds on as he gets hit just after he makes the catch. And a good, strong tackle there. Number 11, Dylan Williams out of Long Beach Poly. But enough for a USC first down just around the 22-yard line.
4: Big-time catch by a freshman. Know you're going to take

0: know, taking the punches inside, inside, inside there. King Miller hits it up inside, bounces out. Nice run by King Miller, fishes it up. Trojans moving down the field.
1: First and 10 at the 11. Miller stays in. Maiava changes the play at the line by putting both hands over his head. Miller moves from his left to his right. Motion for Booby Feaster from one side. Now zip-zaps back the other way. And Maiava will keep and throw. And nothing going. Second and 10.
0: Yeah, sometimes I don't even know what's happening. You know what I mean, Pete?
1: Kept it, rolled left. There's nobody there.
0: Somebody didn't do the right thing on that one, or they were hoping that everybody took off with the other thing and Jaden was just going
1: to
0: run. But
1: Bert Awada, our spotter, says that Terrell Anderson was supposed to run a down and out, and he ran a down and in.
0: Yeah, I don't know. Something went off of there.
1: Second and 10.
0: Let's try another one.
1: Miller with Booby Feaster in motion this way, joining Bowman and Ashcraft, the tight ends on the right side. Fake to Miller. Throw, end zone, touchdown USC. Tanuk Hines makes the catch at the one, jumps over the goal line, and the Trojans are an extra point away from tying the game. 0-2, not too soon.
0: Tanuk Hines, the star of last year's game for the Trojans, who had a bunch of yards receiving and kind of his coming out parade last year. Welcome Tanuk Hines. How about Terrell Anderson and Tanuk Hines, guys who haven't kind of been slept on this year, coming to life in this one as the Trojans have needed all their weapons to make plays.
1: Hines' second catch today, seventh of the season, two of them for touchdowns, one just now. Chittenden with an extra point try. The kick is up, and that kick is good. Time out on the field. Wake the town and tell the people. 12:41 to go in the ball game. It's USC 27, Oregon 27. This is the Trojan Football Media Network from Learfield.
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1: The torch is lit up, and so is this crowd. My grandfather saw the Olympics here in 1932. I worked the Olympics in 1984, and I'll be back in 2028, and I hope a bunch of you are. Opening ceremonies being split between here and SoFi, and then they're going to put the track back in here and run all the track and field events, and that will be fun. Let's go down to Jordan on the Trojan sideline.
7: Yeah, I think the biggest moment of this game right now is USC in that timeout electing to kick a field goal instead of putting it on a do-or-die 4th-and-3 when they were down 10 points. I don't know what the conversation was like during that timeout, but I think kind of cooler heads prevailed a little bit there. They take the points, and now all of a sudden you're sitting here even in the football game. There was a lot of football to be played. This defense, I don't think, is getting run over tonight. I know at times it hasn't looked great, but it's really just the third and long. They have been in position to get some stops tonight. They finally were able to do so on the last drive. And now here we go. We're all even, 12:40 to go.

0: that's an eternity. We're going to be playing overtime tonight, as I mentioned. So, got a long way to go.
1: Place Kali is rocking right now.
0: Here we go. Kickoff for Sayeri. Will he try to goad them into returning one by kicking it a little short? Or just kick it in the end zone? Scott McGuff, the red shirt from Kennedy. One of the two deep men for the Ducks. Kickoff is away. And he will watch it go over his head for a touchback once again. There have been a lot of 75-yard fields. And most of these teams, most of these drives, touchdown drives, have been 75-yard drives. All right. Let's see, listen to the crowd now. Oh, they're back in it now. Trojan football brought to you by your Southern California Audi dealers. Oregon has the advantage because they have the ball. And a lot of time left. Tamir Robinson, Devin Bryant in as linebackers. Throw underneath. It'll be a nice little pass and catch out to the 28, maybe the 29. Tackled by Crawford. And also Christian Pierce. Rayola, 14 of 18 for 210 yards in replacing the starter Dante Morrow, got knocked out of the game in the second quarter. He hit 10 straight, Rayola did, at one point. Gain of four, gain of three, really, second and seven. Davison back in as a running back, kid from Modern Day. He was really good at the start of the game, but they haven't gone to him much lately. Rayola will throw, and that is complete out at the 45-yard line. Well-thrown ball. That's Johnson, that tight end, just waiting for it. Devin Bryant with the catch. First down, Ducks at the 45.
1: Yeah, it's been a tough cover all night for Jameer Johnson. He's a talented tight end, big target, can run a nice route. When he's on a linebacker, that's a mismatch, and that's where the ball's going to go.
0: Missed the last couple of games. Johnson's got to feel good. Inglewood, Ocean League MVP, transfer from Louisville. You know, he sees Sadiq, his teammate last year, going first round. He said, I could do that. Motion this way for Stewart on first down at the 45, setting up a screen. Oh, look out, almost with Jontez Williams. If he's looking up instead of going after Stewart, might have, could have, would have, should have picked that off. Second and 10 incomplete.
1: Yeah, that was a long developing screen right there to the boundary side, so not a lot of space over there. And Jontez Williams, like you said, Pete, had a chance maybe to go after the ball right there, but elects to hit the guy, so he sets up a second and long here.
0: Second and 10. Oregon with the ball back at their own 45. 11:27. Clock stopped in the fourth and a tie game, 27-all. Hand off Davison, right side. Crawford's got him, and down he goes after a gain of maybe a half a yard. Third and 9. Well, we've been here before, haven't we? In a game full of big plays, here comes another one. And somebody keep an eye on the tight end, Jamari Johnson, please. Over the middle. Dylan Rayola, a great backup quarterback, brings Stewart in motion this way. Third and 9 at the 46. Motion on the line. It'll be third and 14. The crowd had something to do with that, by the way. That might be their first 5-yard penalty of the year.
1: Big time by the Trojan fans out there as they make it loud. Drew the offensive lineman offsides there with a false start, and now it's going to be third and 15, so good job by the fans getting that flag.
0: I don't think we've seen one longer than this. We saw third and 13 earlier.
1: 12 was the first half.
0: Five penalties, 50 yards for the Ducks. How are the Trojans' penalties? We've had a few.
1: Got to be wary of those screens.
0: 5 for 79. Had a couple big ones.
1: Got to watch screens in this kind of situation here, third and backed up.
0: Is it 29? Sure. Did I read that wrong? 5 for 29. All right. Third and 15. From the 40. The referee's allowing the Trojans to substitute late as Oregon brought in an extra player.
2: 53 seconds.
0: They're going to reset the
2: 53
0: clock
2: seconds
0: to 10:53. Let's see if that matters at the end of the game when those extra 3 seconds. Crowd roaring and standing at the Los Angeles Memorial Coliseum on a beautiful Saturday night. Rayola in an empty backfield on third and 15. Drops further back to pass. Pocket breaks down, throws over the middle. Incomplete. Looking for Evan Stewart. Prophet Brown defending on the play. The Trojans have forced the

0: Oregon Ducks to punt. But there's a flag down, and did they hit Raiola after the pass?
1: Personal foul.
0: Yep.
1: Up in the passer.
0: Yep.
1: Defense in the 97. 15-yard penalty for the previous spot. Automatic. First down.
0: Gotta ask, why would you do that? Gotta ask.
2: I gotta see it. I don't know.
0: Have you seen it? Here it comes on our replay board.
2: It's not much. I don't know.
0: He touched him. He didn't knock him down. First down, Oregon at the Trojan 45. They get out of a third and 15. Now the Trojans, who have been out there a while on defense, thought they had him stopped. Crowd booing. They saw the play on replay on the big vision monitor here. Handoff and about a 3-yard gain off the left side. Abasiri at the bottom of the pile. Crowd did not like what they saw in that replay, and I kind of don't blame them.
2: Yeah, you can't throw the flag there. It's kind of that's soft. I mean, he goes up top. Does his helmet touch his helmet? Yes.
0: Oh, boy. Okay. Gain of one. Trojan substitute late. Jakeem Stewart goes out. Second down and 9 at the SC 44. Of course, a field goal would put Oregon ahead. They're not in field goal range yet. Raiola fakes the handoff, rolls right. Navy want to run this. Throws on the run. Complete comeback pass. Down to the 33, down to the 32-yard line to DeCorian Moore. And it'll be another first down for the Ducks. We start playing game clock. 9:46 left in the contest. Right now, the Trojans right now are thinking, got to hold these guys to 3.
2: Yeah, you got to hold them to 3 here. Got to still come up with a stop here. Play good defense on first down.
0: Davison, D-A-V-I-S-O-N, in as the running back. Raiola throws over the middle, and it is incomplete. Nice defensive play by the Trojans. Stewart was the intended receiver.
2: Great job by Prophet Brown.
0: Yeah, he had his hand in there right at the last second.
2: Perfect timing. It's hard, so hard, too, because you got to get around the receiver to get your hand in there. He does a great job not grabbing that backside and still getting his hand in the breadbasket to punch that one out.
0: These are two pretty good football teams. I don't know if they're the best in the country or anything, but they're two pretty good football teams. They're going to give a lot of teams trouble. Raiola says, do not snap me the ball. I'm changing the play. He thought his center, Lalaulu, was about to snap it, and he wasn't looking. Second and 10. Raiola hands it off inside Davison. He'll only get a buck, maybe two. Down to the 29. You're thinking about a field goal for Herrick. His long is 44, so from here, it would be about a 46-yarder. I'm not sure that's within his range. They want to get some more. They want to get a first down. They want to get a touchdown. The Trojans trying to stop all of that on a 3rd and 8 from the 29-yard line. Jakeem Stewart is back in. He's up front with Jade Abasiri, Zariah Fisher, and Braylon Shelby, the front men for the Trojans. But on a passing down, let's see how the Trojans can come through here. Raiola looking left, lobs it towards the end zone. DeCorian Moore is open, and he'll catch it in the end zone for an Oregon touchdown. He had a pad of about 3 yards. The pass took forever to come down, but Moore made the catch in front of Rock Hill, and the Ducks are back up by a score.
2: Yeah, not a good pass on that one, but DeCorian Moore was so open that he could just throw it forever there. I don't know how busting coverage there is. DeCorian Moore is wide open, and just kind of Raiola just kind of floats one to him. A double move is what cooked Rock Hill there. That's why he's so open. So a good route. And then Raiola kind of floats it to him. Gives Rock Hill a chance to fight back in it. But DeCorian Moore makes a nice two-handed grab.
0: Important extra point for Herrick. Kick gets away, and the kick goes through successfully for another point. Timeout. 8:35 now to go in the fourth. It's back. The ball is on the Trojan side of the court. Oregon leading USC 34-27, back after these messages on the Trojan Football Media Network from Learfield.
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1: Hey guys, it's Sedano. This is a big one. USC and Oregon. Cappy and I will be all over how the Trojans did Monday morning at 7 a.m. It's the Sedano and Cap Morning Show on your home of USC football, ESPN LA. Fight on!
2: Hey, guess what? Oregon went 75 yards for a touchdown, and the Trojans had him at 3rd and 15 and an almost unconscionable roughing the quarterback, which wasn't that roughy. Set him up back with another first down. Then they had another 3rd and long, 3rd and 7 there for the touchdown pass to DeCorian Moore, his 4th touchdown catch of the season. Dylan Raiola has been pretty darn good in relief of Dante Moore. Still, however, 8:35 remaining in the fourth quarter, and the Trojans are still only down by a touchdown, 34-27. But they've got to go down there and score again right here and right now.
3: Yeah, defense putting the offense in a bind there. Had opportunities on that one. You mentioned it, today just kind of can't control the emotions right there. Has to stick the helmet in. They're going to call that. Was it a terrible thing? No, it wasn't a terrible hit, but his helmet hit his helmet, and then that gives you a big first down.
2: Oregon has won 9 straight one-score games and 5 in a row when they're winning by 3 points or less. Right now, it figures to be a 7-point game at the moment, anyway. Trojans lead this series big overall and big here, but they've lost to the Ducks. Kickoff. And another touchback and another 75-yard field coming up. 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First and 10 SC at their own 25. Keep doing it. Keep playing your game.
3: Yeah, got to keep executing on offense. It's easier said than done.
2: If you score here in 4 minutes, you give the Ducks the ball back with 4 minutes to go. All they need to do is drive the field for a field goal, win the game.
3: Gonna have to get a stop, Pete.
2: Got it. That's what we said. You got one. You're gonna have to get another one, apparently. Maiava on first and 10 fakes the handoff to King Miller. Waiting, throwing, long left side over the head of Tanuk Hines. Crowd wanting some pass interference against Obadegwu, but they will get no satisfaction there. Second and 10.
3: Yeah, Trojans trying to take a big deep shot early too. They do work the double move with the Tanuk Hines, but Obadegwu is not having none of it. He stays with him the whole time.
2: That's a catchable ball if it's thrown better. Just a little, he overthrew it.
3: They got a little handsy there.
2: Yeah.
3: No big deal.
2: Big boy football. This isn't Howard University. This isn't Louisiana. This is SC Oregon. Fake again. Maiava over the middle. Throws complete. Zacharias Williams. It'll be a first down out of the 46. Gain of 16. And here come the Trojans again, as we maybe surmised would be the case.
3: And it looks like Lincoln's trying to get down this field in a hurry as he realizes that time is not with the Trojans here, and they haven't stopped the Ducks too many times.
2: First catch for Zacharias Williams today. 9th of the season, over 150 yards. Trying to get everybody involved, and they have done so. Twin back, including Riley Wormley. And Wormley goes around the left, bounces off some would-be tacklers, and will get 3 hard-fought yards on the left side. Wormley, the Big Ten freshman of the week last week.

0: Trojans have won that award back-to-back. Mark Bowman the week before that.
1: Yeah, it looks like a lot of the pay dirt for the Trojans in the run game has been to the outside tonight. They've worked some inside runs, but I think that's just trying to set up those outside runs.
0: King Miller sets up way over to the far side front of the Trojan bench. Empty backfield for Maiava. Throws over the middle, incomplete. Well, they were all over Bowman before the ball ever got there. And I don't blame the crowd for yelling this time. Number 6, Jerry Mixon, had his arms all over Bowman before the ball ever got there.
1: Yeah, he was pulling him down before pulling him back there.
0: That's a poor non-call. 3rd and 7, nevertheless, at the 49. 4-down territory for the Trojans, down by 7, even though they're out at midfield. Probably. Bowman slides across in motion. Maiava changing the play call, getting a new call from the coaches on the sideline. 5 on the play clock. Williams and Caden Dixon Wyatt this way. Big play for Maiava. Winds and throws off his back foot and not close. 4th down. And the Duck fans making fast noise now because they know that if the Trojans go for it here and get stopped on this 4th and about 7, at Oregon, all they got to do is take the ball and score and the game's over.
1: Yeah, not a play I love there. He has to just kind of throw it out there, flicks it out there, just... It's kind of a desperation play on 3rd down.
0: You all right, must play for the Trojans. Need 7 yards. Got to get to the Oregon 44. They're on the other guys, 49, their own. Maiava with Wayman Jordan behind him. Looking for some blockers. Rolls right. Throws against the grain. Knocked away. Looking for Zacharias Williams at the 1st down stick. Right over the middle of the field, but knocked away. A little bit of chatter there now over towards the Trojan bench by Mixon, who was the defensive player. And the Oregon Ducks are that much closer to putting this game away. 7:15 remaining in the contest. Oregon with the ball and the lead, 34-27. Back after these messages on the Trojan Football Media Network from Learfield. 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
4: Mace here. USC putting that undefeated record on the line against Oregon. How good are these Trojans and just how far can they go? Me and Ireland, Monday. We're all over it. 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Fight on.
0: We understand that Oregon quarterback Dante Moore, who got knocked out of the game in the 2nd quarter at General Hospital in Los Angeles and has all his faculties and is talking and moving and everything seems to be okay after he was knocked unconscious on the field and they had to get him out of here. Don't know. They got a week off next week, so that probably doesn't hurt him any. Dylan Raiola, in his stead, has gone 17 for 23 for 268. And has done just fine, thank you very much. As expected, he's a very good backup quarterback. Trojans down 34-27, about halfway through the 4th quarter, just a little more, 15 seconds further than that. As they break huddle and come out, let's go down to Jordan Moore.
5: Story of this game, 2 illegal hits on the quarterback, one that knocked out Moore, and then the other one that extended that last drive. And now you USC's in a situation. They've been playing pretty passively defensively in this game. We've talked about a lot of dropping into zone coverage to protect this secondary. I think now if they've got a blitz, if Gary Patterson has one in his Hall of Fame back pocket, now's the time to break it out, because it's this set of downs that really determines the game. Once Oregon gets into scoring position, then they have all the in their hand where they can make it a two-possession game and milk the clock.
0: They need about 20 yards and a field goal to probably put the game away. The Trojans need a stop and need it right away. Rayola will hand off to Davison into the line of scrimmage, battles his way forward for two, maybe 2.5 yards. They'll try to suck some clock, too. Like I said, 7:15 to go. They'd love to give the Trojans the ball back, but not very much time, and down by 10 if they can. Not very much time, but down by 7 would be good for them.
1: Yeah, you got to be wary of Dan Lanning on those fourth downs. If they get anywhere close to that stick here, he's the guy who likes to roll the dice.
0: He knows he'd be putting the game away. Trojans went for it on fourth down from their own 49 and had it knocked away. Luke Wafel on the far side waving some instructions. Crawford on the near side. Trojans trying to get some pressure on Rayola, but they haven't been able to all night. Throw this way, complete. And still on his feet and out of bounds near the first down marker is Isaiah Hampton. Boy, they love those sideways passes, and they complete most of them.
1: Yeah, well, the thing there is you just got to come up and tackle him. For some reason, Urlacher didn't. Maybe he thought he stepped out of bounds, but he didn't kind of finish that play and let him kind of just spin out and get another 3 yards.
0: Third and about 2. Kind of get to the 39, and the ball just inside the 41. Got to figure a run for Davison here, right? Or De'Aaron Hill.
1: We'll figure a run here.
0: Both have been decent runners. Motion this way for Evan Stewart. Handoff. And in the backfield, Luke Wafel makes the tackle for a loss. Back at the 42, 4th and 3.
1: Here we go. Dan Lanning.
0: I hope he goes for it here.
1: Ball's in your court.
0: Give the Trojans a short field here, Sean, if you don't make it.
1: He's done this once or twice in his career here.
0: Looks like they're going to go for it. Oregon is not a good fourth down team this year. 2 for 8 on the season coming in.
1: Don't jump off sides. Hold your water. They might go hard count right here. Got to play smart.
0: 1 for 1 today. This is 4th and 3 from the 42. They're going to try a short pass. They probably are going to try to hit the tight end Johnson, who's lined up on this near side. Rayola looks right. Throws a short pass complete easily. Stewart at the 35. Tackled forward. All the way to the 27-yard line. All they do is throw little short passes. But if you're not right with them every step of the way and or jumping the pass pattern, you're going to give up a 15-yarder. And the Ducks are in field goal range. And with only 4:51 to go, they can milk the clock now. A field goal would put them up by 10 and probably would end this game.
1: Yeah, Trojans try to bring a blitz. Gary Patterson brings some pressure on that one. That leaves those guys on the island. And just the out route right there beats Prophet Brown. Easy pitch and catch.
0: Rayola just watching the play clock wind down. No hurry. Man in motion. Hands off to De'Aaron Hill. Up the middle he goes. Down inside the 15 to the 13. And another first down. And the Ducks knocking on the door, ready to put this thing away. How did they lose to Oklahoma State?
1: Oklahoma State brought it to them, man. They rushed. They were all over Dante.
0: 1-11 last year.
1: Yeah.
0: He's not paying attention.
1: Some of that.
0: 14 yards on that last one. 1st and 10 at the Trojan 13. 3:54, 3:53 to go. Trojans need a miracle. And by that, they need a man to drop the ball right here. De'Aaron Hill would be that man. He runs around the right side, 10, down to the 5, down to the 4-yard line. 2nd and 1 at the 4. And they're that far away from putting it away.
1: Yeah, it's going to be, we're going to need to punch the ball out, get some, we need to have something good happen for the Trojans here, because this one's looking in desperation mode.
0: Had a look at this game, that's for sure, and if they don't win it, they know why not. A lot of 3rd and long conversions for Oregon. A couple of very costly roughing the quarterback calls against the Trojans. That would be kind of what happened. Rayola on Third and one up the middle to Davison. They'll get down to the two, but it's first and goal. First and goal with 2:50 to go. The Trojans are going to have to start calling timeout.
1: Yeah, about as perfect as you want. If you're Dan Lanning, get down there, you get that first down. You're going to get another set of downs here, run some more clock, and either.
0: Now, all you can do if you're SC is hope they drop it or
1: miss a field goal.
0: Block a field goal. Yep. That's all you got. I mean, you're just begging for something weird to happen.
1: Yeah,
0: it really hasn't.
1: Trojans has some opportunities in this one, and probably like we've mentioned the last few years, Trojans don't get blown out by teams. They hang around, just can't figure out a way to beat these top-tier teams in these moments and find that play that puts them into the next tier in this conference.
0: Let's make perfectly clear that this isn't a loss to Illinois or Minnesota, somebody like they've been beaten in these past few years. This is a loss to a quality football team that has designs on winning the national championship still, despite the loss to Oklahoma State. Now, they've got their hands full later on. They've got Ohio State in Columbus and Michigan in back-to-back weeks. And that'll probably tell the tale for them. They shouldn't lose to anybody else. Trojans, of course, have Penn State on the road, Indiana on the road.
1: We've only just begun.
0: Ohio State here. So when it started, SC, to get to the playoffs, is going to have to go 10-2. And to do so, they're going to have to not lose to anybody and beat either Oregon, Ohio State, or Indiana. Well, got to win one of those three. Otherwise, you're looking again at 9-3 and going to the Alamo Bowl again. It's possible. All right, don't give up. Not quite done yet. Long toss comes to Davison. Blockers all over. He dives down inside the one. They push the pile forward. No call yet. I think he's in. The linesman running over looks down on top of the pile. Touchdown, Oregon. The crowd roars. Those wearing green and gold and white. Davison with a one-yard run. It'll be 41-27. That makes it not impossible because the Trojans, as we saw in the COVID year, it's the only time I've ever seen it, where you score, you get the onside kick and score again and tie the game, win the game. So it's not impossible if you have the ball in your hands. And the Trojans will have the ball in their hands with just over 2 minutes to play. They're going to review this and make sure he's in the end zone. Sure looked like he was, and I don't know if you're going to be able to tell that he wasn't.
1: Yeah, if you're the Trojans, you kind of want him to be in the end zone.
0: Well, I think so.
1: Run another play.
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5: Yeah, I've just been super impressed with Dylan Rayola's composure, guys. I mean, he got put in a tough spot tonight as Dante Moore had that terrible injury. Gets taken away, and I guess this is why you go out and invest big time in a backup quarterback. Just could not have been a better situation to have somebody like Rayola in this spot. And he's just been so composed out here. I mean, there was that high snap earlier that he snagged and was able to turn into a positive play. There have been so many little moments that if he made the mistake, this place was ready to seize upon it. He just didn't do it, and he did enough to guide Oregon to a winning position.
0: It's not like he doesn't have any experience, because he has started for a long time for Nebraska. They were not happy when they lost him, certainly. A couple of scores. LSU ranked 10th, blowing out Texas A&M in Death Valley 35-6. 19th Bank Missouri and Mississippi State 24-24 with 6:28 to go in their game. SMU only leading Missouri State. Remember the Bears? 14-10 early third quarter. Only a couple of upsets today. Michigan lost at home to Iowa. And Penn State lost at home to Wisconsin. Ducks will try an important extra point, perhaps. They'll try it. I don't know if it's going to be important. Herrick snaps it up and in. And it's 41-27 with 2:03 to go in the game. Next week, USC and the Washington Huskies I don't know what the mental makeup of the Trojans might be after this game, but they better be ready because, you know, USC and Washington is no small potatoes. Those two know each other pretty well, and that's usually a very physical, kind of usually kind of a low-scoring game.
1: Yeah, you're going to have to lick your wounds quick because it's coming at you now. These next six games will really determine the fate of this Trojan year here. They got beat today. They got punched in the face today. See how you get up next week and get ready to battle again.
0: Is it hard to get going? You remember losing a game? It's hard to get going.
1: This is a backbreaker for sure. You felt this place was on a high. You thought that third down you were going to get the ball with a chance to win this game.
0: Third and 15.
1: All turned around there, and you'll feel that one for a little bit, and you'll see some long faces after this one. But you know, you get a couple, you get a day to look at it and figure it out. You got to get back at it. This is a long way to go in the season.
0: That is not to say that if SC stopped them on third and 15, received the punt, that they were going to come down and score.
1: There's still a lot of game.
0: And it still would have only been tied at that point. So Oregon would have gone down the field, scored, and we could play forever.
1: Who knows what happened.
0: All right, SC needs a touchdown, an onside kick recovery, and a touchdown. That's all. Like I said, I've only seen it once.
1: I remember that.
0: We were here. That was pretty crazy. There was no one else here. I have tape. Line drive kick. Fielded by Wormley, but he'll stay in the end zone. No, he's going to bring it out late. And unwisely, he gets out to the 18-yard line. Looked like they thought he was going to take a knee. We thought he was going to take a knee. And then he decided to go because maybe the coverage was going to overcover. And Lincoln Riley said, what are you doing?
1: He's yelling at somebody.
0: Two minute stoppages here, so let's take our break there. 41-27, Oregon trying to put it away. Trojans trying to score and figure out a miracle or two. Back after these messages on the Trojan Football Media Network from Learfield.
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0: We miss the Ducks next year, but we'll be up at Autzen in Eugene in 2028. Trojans have an 11-0 lead in national championships, 8-1 in Heisman Trophy winners, 34-9 in Rose Bowl wins, 177-45 in All-Americans. But none of that means much today, as Oregon will beat SC, it looks like, for the fifth consecutive time. Snap SC's long home winning streak. And Oregon, under Dan Lanning, has never lost a Big Ten road game. They're 10-0 and 18-2 overall in road conference games, including when he was coaching the Pac-12. It's pretty good.
1: Yeah. Trojans have not figured out the Ducks in quite a while here.
11: 27, gave a fair catch. That results in a fair catch. The ball placed at the 25-yard line. The touchback, the game clock set.
0: Oh, they had already called a touchback in the end zone because Wormley had kind of given himself up. So the Trojans gain about 7 yards there. Let's pause 10 seconds for stations to identify themselves. 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
12: Hey, this is Lincoln Riley. This is Trojans Football on 710 ESPN, KSPN, Los Angeles. Fight on.
0: Iapa didn't have a great...

0: 8 week last week at Rutgers. This week, there's a reason for it. Oregon's defensive secondary, very good. He 18 for 32, though, is not what he was looking for. And he'll throw for the 33rd time over the middle and incomplete, in and out of the hands of Mark Bowman near the 40-yard line. Second down and 10. 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Who called timeout? Why? Oregon called timeout? Why? Oh, we had the two-minute warning already. It's a minute 58 to go. All right. Well, all right. 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Fresh for everyone. So as I said, Washington is here next week. It is, again, a 4:30 start time. And our network coverage with Trojan Tailgate starts at 2:30. Countdown to kickoff for the booth here at 4, and then the game at 4:30. Then we travel to the Happy Valley, to Penn State, for a whiteout night game at 7:30. Their time, 4:30 our time. Let's go Ducks is the chant in the crowd as some of the Trojans have vacated the premises. Bowman in motion on 2nd and 10 from the 25. Maiava rolls this way, waiting, throws, complete. Bowman to the 30, and just puts his shoulder down and bucks his way forward to the 34-yard line, a gain of 9, 3rd and 1. Let's go down to Jordan.
1: No, I was just going to explain why it was the two-minute warning again, but it was because of that fair catch in the end zone.
0: Two-minute warnings. And the next play is incomplete, and it'll be fourth down, and you kind of got to go for it. 4th and 1. Got to get one more yard here to keep the dream alive for a couple more minutes. But this has been more of a nightmare here in the fourth quarter. After tying the game at 27, they've given up 2 touchdowns and are behind by 14. Handoff, Waymo, first down. Scampers up to the 38, 1st and 10. 1:29 left in the game. Trojans have 3 times out remaining. After the game, the Modelo locker room report will come your way. We'll have interviews with our players of the game, likely seniors in a loss as usual. Lincoln Riley will take some time to talk to us. Maiava throws underneath. That's complete, and running out of bounds after making the catch is Bowman to stop the clock. They mark him down 41. So just a couple of yards, 2nd down and 8. Oregon will give that up all day.
2: Yeah, Trojan's going to have to hit the gas here a little bit as the clock is dwindling down.
0: Wind up, throw it long. Let's go.
2: We got to mix this little dink and dunks. Aren't going to do it.
0: 2nd and 8. I mean, you're going to run out of time. You want to score, give yourself enough time to try an onside kick.
2: Yeah, this is not going to be.
0: Maiava throws. That's complete. Carson Tabarachi won't get the first down. Clock will run. Trojans not calling timeout. Dan Lanning on the sideline saying, run that clock. Let's go. 3rd and 2. Tobias Raymond over the ball. Empty backfield. Now Wormley comes and joins. Trojans just take it like running their regular offense here. Maiava fakes once, throws a backwards pass to Riley Wormley. He does not make the first down. It'll be 4th and 1. Now the Trojans will call timeout with 38 seconds left. Well, don't you have to heave it here?
2: Yeah, just no urgency in this drive for some reason. No. Not trying to go after it here. You got to kind of push the ball down the field, and everything we've seen has just been out of the backfield or just a quick pass. So definitely
0: a little disappointing.
2: Yeah, but I mean, kind of the writing's on the wall here for the Trojans. Well,
0: you got to try.
2: Yeah, you got to try, but. I kind of feel like this place is the life has been sucked out of it. Trojans fans have been marching out of here for a couple minutes now, and they kind of see the writing on the wall. A disappointing day for the Trojan fans. This team had a lot riding on this game. Felt like it had a chance here. Oregon loses their quarterback. I feel like he might have a better chance, and just can't find a way to figure out this Oregon team or some of these big teams in the Big Ten. Just can't find those plays in the critical moments of games to get these wins.
0: When you lose by 14, is this a quality loss? Do you feel like this a quality loss or just a loss?
2: I mean, you had Oregon at your house with a backup quarterback. You got to feel like you got a good opportunity to win that game.
0: Down 7, 3rd and 15, had a shot at it.
2: Just not having, being tied in the late in the game, just had an opportunity here.
0: A lot of things did not go their way, and they did go the Ducks' way, and the Ducks have played the better game today. Mayava trying for the first down, trying to get out of bounds, gets both. To the Duck 49, 36 seconds left. Trade the drive home for the coast. An hour south of the Coliseum, Terranea Resort awaits, California's luxury resort at the edge of the Pacific. 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First and 10 at the 49. Empty backfield. Jaden will throw. Drifts back 8 steps. Rolls right. Jumps forward. Throws underneath. Caught by Bowman.
2: Why?
0: Be better if it wasn't. Gain of 2. Timeout SC leaves him 1. Well, there's 24 seconds left, so if you're thinking miracle, you need to probably score on this play. Because you have to have enough time to recover an onside kick and run another Hail Mary.
2: Yeah, just kind of a head-scratcher of a drive here. Like, it didn't seem like any urgency here. Maybe just trying to get out of here, but also not any want to try to score here is kind of odd.
0: Very impressed with Oregon's secondary. They really kept the Trojan receivers at bay. And the Oregon defensive line, as everybody would expect, kept Mayava on the move, uncomfortable, thrown off his back foot a few times. Those were two real difference makers in this game. They were better in those places.
2: Yeah, their defense at moments we saw tonight made some plays. Trojan's offense came out fire in the second half. And when the defense needed to make a couple plays, they found them. And where the Trojan defense couldn't find those same plays to get Oregon off the field.
0: Second and 9. But only 24 seconds left. Like I said, they probably need to score on this play to have any chance at an onside kick and a Hail Mary. Raymond waiting for the snap of the ball back to Mayava and does so. Jaden chased from the pocket. They've been all over him all night. Throws it away. Incomplete pass. 3rd and 9. 23 seconds remaining. Well, the band hasn't given up. Spirit of Troy. Yeah, that overtime never happened, did it? I was hoping. 3rd and 9. Still could happen. No? Okay. Nobody's agreeing with me. I feel so alone.
2: Doing the math on that, isn't
0: it? Yeah, it's not good, is it? No. 3rd and 9. Jaden throws a sideline pass behind Terrell Anderson at the 30. 4th down. Last play. Last chance. 20 seconds left. 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Who isn't? 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Well, the Ducks fans have to feel pretty happy with emptying a road stadium. It doesn't happen all the time. And Dylan Raiola, the hero of the game, he may be the Big Ten player of the week this week. You'd have to think he got a pretty good shot. Mayava on 4th and 9, last chance. And a catch is made. Zacharias Williams could have used the one before on 4th down and 8. It'll be a first down at the 32. 15 seconds left in the game. Trojans down 41-27. Mayava winds up and tosses for the end zone. It'll be intercepted. Looking for Terrell Anderson, got picked off in the end zone. Coy Parrish, kid, the transfer from Minnesota. First interception for the Ducks, 7th in his career. And the Ducks will finish it off with a knee. Pretty good contingent of Oregon fans. They're, you know, usually you get maybe 1,000 visiting fans. They're way more than that.
2: They're spattered throughout, and obviously they're filled up their section, but a lot of Duck fans in the building.
0: good fans up at their place, too. They're hostile, and they're angry, and they're loud. It's a tough place to play up in Eugene, let me tell you.
2: Well, the Coliseum was rocking tonight, Pete.
0: Had it going for a while.
2: The fans were in it to this one. They had a couple big third downs. This place was rocking and rolling.
0: Boy, do you think Oregon's a tough place? You haven't been to Penn State, have you?
2: What's that?
0: There'll be 103,000 people there, and most of them were dressed in white that night. Dylan Raiola takes the snap, takes the knee, and that will do it. Teams come off the sideline to shake hands, most of them. As the Trojans fall here, Jaden Maiava running off the field without shaking hands. A little bit of a surprise, but the rest of the Trojans are coming out to do what they should do and thank the other team for showing up and playing against us. 41-27. As the Ducks win the ball game, they move to 3-1. The Trojans drop to 4-1. Final score presented by Wells Fargo, a proud sponsor and official retail bank of USC Athletics. The Oregon Ducks 41, the USC Trojans 27, and this is the Trojan Media Network from Learfield.
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0: A sold-out crowd going home mainly disappointed, except for, just like the Trojans when they're on the road and win, the football team goes over and celebrates with their visiting fans, and that is exactly what's happening for the Oregon Ducks football team down to our right, with thousands of Oregon fans cheering their name as they will do that before they go back up into the locker room and celebrate a 41-27 win for Oregon over USC. Trojans now 4-1. They'll drop in the rankings, certainly, probably switch places with Oregon, which was number 20. USC was number 12, and they'll probably flip-flop that. And the Trojans lick their wounds for a little bit and then have to get right back at it as they come back home next week for homecoming Saturday against the Washington Huskies. Game time at 4:30 here at the Coliseum. Our Trojan Radio Network broadcast begins at 2:30 with Trojan Tailgate and then 4 o'clock for the Trojan Countdown to Kickoff. Stay tuned next for the Modelo Locker Room Report. That's the show that takes you into the Trojan locker room for interviews with our players of the game. We'll have a short chat with head coach Lincoln Riley. We'll check the stats and highlights. John Jackson will join us for some post-mortems. The Trojans had a look at this one, and we'll talk about that when the Modelo Locker Room Report comes up in just a few moments. Final score once again, Oregon 41 and USC 27. 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
7: Coliseum, Pete Arbogast, Sean Cody. We'll have Jordan Moore of the Trojan Locker Room and John Jackson joining us here as well as the Modelo Locker Room Report comes to you after a 41-27 Oregon victory here at the Coliseum in front of a sold-out crowd of 75,500. One of the things that the Trojans could not afford to do, Sean, is fall behind the Oregon Ducks by two scores and start to chase Oregon. Down 20-10 at the start of the third quarter, after giving up a field goal at the end of the half, then a touchdown at the start of the second half, got back to within three, fell back behind by 10, got back to within seven, actually tied the game, but never took the lead, gave up the last two touchdowns, had a chance, had a couple of chances. That doesn't matter. 41-27. They had a look at this game, but Oregon did what they were supposed to do. They got ahead. They stayed ahead.
8: I feel like we have a look all the time. Last year, we had a look at this game. Notre Dame, we had a look at that game. Having a look at games isn't great. You lose by 14 points. We've got to be realistic about that. You lost by 14 points in your home stadium to a backup quarterback. You go 6-for-12 on third down. That's not winning football. It's 50%. And you just can't make a play. You can't find a play. You start the game. You miss a field goal. You don't get up. You're trying to, when you get the ball first, you have to score first if you're going to use that strategy. That backfires. You don't get the ball at halftime. Just a lot of little things that just keep adding up to big-time losses here for this program. Just got to find a way to turn the tide, and haven't found those plays in the end of games or the smart plays at the end of games to play winning football.
7: Get them off the field was one of my keys to the game. Oregon on third and fourth down was 8 of 14. USC on third down was 2 for 11. Can't have that happen. Score first. Oregon did. They've won 46 in a row when they score first. Be ahead at halftime. Nope. And you end up losing the football game. So, all of our scoring drives tonight, by the way, brought to you by your Southern California Audi dealers, and field goals, two of which were made by Caden Chittenden, brought to you by Terranea, a luxury resort like no other. 41-27, the Oregon Ducks are winners here. They have beaten the Trojans five straight times and 9 of the last 11. If that's not domination, I don't know what it is.
8: Yeah, we're in the era of Oregon Duck football here, and we're taking it right now. So Trojans have to eat another one here as they come into our house and seal another one up.
7: I want to ask you again about how difficult it is to recover from a big game loss like this, to get back on the horse, the Trojan horse, on Monday. Tonight, tomorrow, you can kind of take it with you, but on Monday, you got to get going because Washington's coming.
8: Yeah. It's super hard. It's human nature. This one's going to sting. It's going to hurt, but you're going to get back on that football field. You're going to work another rep, try to get a little better this week.

0: of them and scored 27 points, but got shut out of the first quarter. That's the first time the Trojans haven't scored in a quarter after scoring in 22 consecutive quarters back to last year's UCLA game. Back with more after these messages on the Modelo Locker Room Report, the Trojan Football Media Network from Learfield.
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0: Trojans fall to the Oregon Ducks 41-27 here at the Coliseum in front of 75,000-plus. SC missed a field goal on their first drive of the game. Oregon got a 64-yard run on their first play of the game and ended up settling for a field goal to lead 3-0. Trojans got a touchdown to go up 7-3. Oregon recovered after Dante Moore, their starting quarterback, was knocked out of the game and taken away in an ambulance. He's going to be okay as far as we have heard. Desmond Stevens hit him. He got kicked out of the game for targeting. And Dylan Raiola came in and was just spectacular in relief, the former starting quarterback at Nebraska, and led the Oregon Ducks to the victory, you'd have to say. Raiola found Evan Stewart to make it 10-7. Chittenden tied it with 5.5 to go in the second, 10-10. Oregon got a field goal on the last play, basically, of the first half. Then a touchdown on a 75-yard drive that was aided greatly by about a 60-yard screen pass to De'Aaron Hill. 20-10, then the Trojans got back to 20-17. Ducks went up 27-17. Trojans got a field goal. Fourth quarter, tied it, but a nice catch by Tanook Hines from Maiava. But then Raiola and company went to work and finished the Trojans off, winning 41-27. I don't know which it is, but let's listen to our highlighted best play of the game.
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5: It's time to experience the thrill of Modelo fighting spirit, play of the game.
0: Miller with Booby Feaster in motion this way, joining Bowman and Ashcraft, the tight ends on the right side. Fake to Miller. Throw, end zone, touchdown USC. Tanook Hines makes the catch at the one, jumps over the goal line, and the Trojans are an extra point away from tying the game. 0-2, not too soon. Without Trent Mosley and Corey Sims, Trojans had to find other guys to catch passes, and they did. There were a bunch of them, and we'll get to that in a moment. The look of stats presented by Barbasol Shaving Cream. Feeling great starts with a great shave, and great shaves start with Barbasol's thick and rich moisturizing lather. Start your day off right with Barbasol. First downs, 26-23 Trojans. Running yards, 138-120 Oregon. About 4 yards per carry. SC was just about 3.5. Passing yards, Oregon 366 to 326. A rare day when SC gets outpassed. Total offense, 75 plays for 446 for SC, an average of 5.9 per play. Oregon 68 plays, 7 fewer, but more yards at 504. can understand Oregon's offense is very good. You can understand how you give up 500 yards to a team like Oregon.

0: Can you? I don't know. I don't. I can't understand that. I'm looking at third and fourth down here, Pete. I'm seeing 8 out of 14. That's
1: not for us. For them.
0: Yeah, for them. And that's over 50%. And that's not winning defense in my eyes. You can't give up. I don't care who it is. That's losing football and defense. And you got to figure out that before we can start winning these big games.
1: Penalties. The Trojans weren't penalized much. 6 penalties for 44 yards, but 2 of them were killers. One was the targeting on Des Stevens, and we could have held him to a goal perhaps, but they ended up getting down to the 4, scoring a touchdown on that. And then later, 3rd and 15, late in the game, Trojans down by a score, possibly were going to get the ball back, actually stopped a pass over the middle, would have forced a punt, but a late hit, and that gave Oregon new life, and they were able to go down and score another touchdown, and that was the difference.
0: Yeah, big play.
1: All right, down to the locker room. Modelo locker room report is where we are and where he is. Jordan Moore is down in the Trojan locker room.
2: Yeah, I've got King Miller here. King, you know, just an emotional game. How's the locker room holding up? What's the message coming out of this one?
3: Honestly, I mean, you go out there and fight each and every down with your brothers. So, I mean, obviously it's not a good feeling, but we on to the next opponent. New next play mindset, honestly, coming into this locker room.
2: Felt like offensively you guys did a good job staying balanced as long as you could in this one. How did you feel like things broke in the running game today?
3: Good. I mean, every day is the next step. Obviously, we always think we always can progress more. We just gonna honestly go back to the drawing board and prepare for this next matchup.
2: Sean, go ahead for King.
0: King, tough one tonight, but you being a leader down there, you know, what's your message to your guys as you know, get ready for Washington and try to get back in the mode?
3: It's a long season. Next step, next new team, new opponent, new matchup. Next play mindset is always the key to success with this type of team.
0: King, how did that Coliseum feel? I mean, there were parts in this game where the Coliseum was rocking. You had this place rocking and rolling. What's it like to experience that when this place is going at full tilt?
3: I mean, it's amazing seeing the Cali like that. I mean, when you just look up in the stands and you see it's going crazy everywhere around the stadium. So it's always a good feeling, especially having those people there. It messes up what everybody else sees on the opposite team. So it's always good to see the Cali pack.
1: King, Pete Arbogast upstairs. A couple of questions for you. I know you want to work on pass catching and on blocking. And tonight in particular, Oregon was putting a lot of pressure on Jaden Maiava, making him move away from the pocket, throwing off the back foot. How often or was it frustrating for you to have to stay in the backfield and block a little bit?
3: I mean, I just do what my job is. Mm-hmm. I don't, regardless if that's getting out into a receiving game or if that's running the ball or if it's just getting a block to open up anything. I'm just here to do my job each and every play, regardless of what that requires of me.
1: Do you consider blocking an important part of your game? Here, you got 2 more years after this at USC, and you want to play in the league.
3: Yes, sir.
1: Blocking, catching passes, there's a lot going on back there besides just getting a handoff and running around.
3: Yes, sir. We always teach in our RB room, no block, no rock. So, I mean, it's the key, it's the fundamentals of football.
1: What do you need to work on the most?
3: Honestly, just clearing my head, clearing next play. It's time to go on to the next opponent.
1: Got it. A little bit psychological, then a little bit of the psychological game.
3: Yes, sir.
1: King, thanks you for stopping by. It's never easy after a loss. We will talk to you perhaps again after a win in the near future.
3: Yes, sir.
1: All right. King Miller down in the Trojan locker room, and we'll take a break. Trojan band continuing their post-game concert for about 1,000 SC fans across the way. Oregon beats USC 41-27 back after these messages on the Trojan Football Media Network from Learfield.
4: 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Well, what do you say? 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Because saying yes without hesitation, that's real luxury. The Audi Q3. Made for the yes life.
5: Tommy Trojan is at the 10, the 5, touchdown, USC!
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5: When we are done here, which should not be very long from now, please call into the Trojan Wrap-Up Show with Jason Schwartz and Marquise Lee at 877-710-ESPN. 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This is the Modelo Locker Room Report. Our man Jordan Moore standing by in the locker room with another Trojan.
6: Yeah, I've got Jontez Williams. Jontez, was it a frustrating day defensively because it felt like you guys got them to some huge third downs and couldn't get off the field in most of those, and it just felt like that was the small margin today. What was your take particularly on that money down and how that swung tonight?
7: Man, just staying disciplined and doing our job to get out the field. I feel like we just had some mishaps and some issues that we could have handled ourselves and not let happen. So I think we just got to keep building and focus on the next. We can't just dwell on what happened. We got to be able to get better and not cause those things to where we can just get out the field, you know, like penalties, different things like that.
6: What did you think of the challenge tonight? Because it felt like, for the most part, you guys did a pretty good job on those outside receivers, but ultimately the tight end and some of the stuff out of the backfield really hurt.
7: Yeah, just honing in on just not so worrying so much about those guys, but everybody as a whole, and you know, just playing our defense, really, just doing our job and doing what's asked of us. We could have been more better of.
6: Guys, go ahead for Jontez.
8: Jontez, Sean in the booth, tough one tonight, bud. You know, you lose your leader there, one of your guys at linebacker, and Desmond Stevens. How much does that change what's going on as far as, you know, the communication of the defense or, you know, losing that big piece at linebacker?
7: It don't change much, next man up. So everybody got to be ready for that opportunity. But, you know, it's a big blow losing him. But also we don't have no confidence. We have confidence in everybody. So whoever steps up is next man up.
8: Jontez, when you look at this defense, it feels like it's on a cusp. You had some big moments tonight. This third, you know, the place was rocking at a couple moments. What's the next step you think this defense needs to take to become that dominant force that maybe this team needs?
7: Just doing our job and honing in on the little things, like not causing penalties to, you know, negate the big stop, just things like that. We just have to be better and mentally focused, I would say.
5: Jontez, just one for you. Pete Arbogast upstairs. Is trying to defend a team's short passing game, because that's kind of all we saw almost.
7: Right.
5: Is it more frustrating than a so-called normal passing game where guys are throwing long passes, throwing over the middle, that kind of stuff?
7: We kind of wanted them to get in that game, and we had to make the plays to get out the field, I feel like. So we kind of did our job to not let the big plays happen, but sometimes it just, you know, some of them bust out and happen.
5: I asked Sean this because he's a former player, but you've been around a while now in college football.
7: Yeah.
5: How difficult, you've been involved in teams that have played and lost important games, I'm sure. How difficult it is to turn not just your head, but the team's head around and get back ready to go for Washington next week?
7: Man, just ready for the next moment, you know what I'm saying? We use the word mag, and that means like next play mentality, next game mentality. So coming back tomorrow, ready to work, ready to be focused more again, and locking in more, you know what I'm saying? We got to turn up the energy, really.
5: I do know what you're saying. Thank you for joining us on the post-game show, and keep up the good work there, and let's get back at them.
7: Yes, sir. Appreciate you guys.
5: Jontez Williams down in the locker room. And we will take another break here. The post-game conference for the coach just underway a moment ago, so it might be a while before we get him. We do have some individual statistics to look at, and John Jackson will join us, and we'll have a conversation amongst ourselves until Lincoln Riley gets with us. So, 41-27, Oregon wins it. Back after these messages on the Trojan Football Media Network from Learfield.
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5: Trojans had 120 yards on the ground, 74 of those from King Miller, 41 from Wayman Jordan. 13 carries for Miller for those 74 yards. Only rushing touchdown was a short one for Jaden Maiava, who went 23 of 42. Probably had to throw too much towards the end. 326 yards, two touchdowns, was sacked twice early in the game, and threw an interception on basically the last play of the game. Caden Dixon Wyatt caught 7 for 114 and a score. Tanook Hines caught a touchdown pass, 6 catches for tight end Mark Bowman. 2, 4, 6, 8, 9 guys caught passes from Jaden Maiava. For Oregon, Jordan Davison, 16 carries, 66 yards. Most of those came on a 45-yarder right at the beginning of the game. De'Aaron Hill, 15 carries, 63 yards. But he also caught a long pass of 62 yards, 4 catches for 109. Touchdown catches for Evan Stewart. And for DeCorian Moore, who only caught 3 today, he came into the game being highly touted and didn't do a lot. But they got 366 yards passing from Dante Moore, who started the game 8 for 10, 77 yards, got knocked out, taken to the hospital. He's going to be okay. Dylan Raiola, you just can't say enough about the guy. The transfer from Nebraska, 19 for 25 for 289 and 2. I don't think that they were worried at all when they put Raiola in there.
6: Yeah, heck of a job by him, just having composure in that moment. You lose your starting quarterback. You don't know what's going on with him health-wise, and he stepped in there without a misstep and just took care of the ball for that team and got him in the end zone. So great job by him.
5: There, Devin Jackson, 11 tackles to lead all in this game. He had one tackle for loss and a pass deflection. Interception for Coy Parrish at the end, who had 7 tackles and 6 tackles for Tiatham Tuioti. Amari Washington thought he was a factor inside, even though he only had 5 tackles. He moved guys around pretty well. Devin Bryant for the Trojans, Christian Pierce, they both had 7 tackles. Trojans had no sacks and hardly ever got any pressure on Raiola or on Dante Moore, and only 4 tackles for loss, while Oregon had 3 and 2 sacks in the game early on in the contest. Any other numbers jump out? A tackle for loss for Kennedy Urlacher, 1 for Luke Wafel towards the end of the game, and Jakeem Stewart. Nice to see him play, and I thought he played pretty well.
6: Yeah, not bad. Not being ready to go in the first couple games, stepping out there in a big environment here and making some plays. We called his name a bunch of times. He got off to the ball a little bit. I'm sure there's stuff to work on with as far as gap discipline and stuff, but he made some plays for him.
5: 41-27, Oregon wins. When we come back on the Modelo Locker Room Report, we may have Coach Lincoln Riley at some point, but in the interim, John Jackson will join us, and he and Sean and I will chat about this game and what's forthcoming for USC football over the next few weeks. And we'll be back after these messages on the Trojan Football Media Network from Learfield.
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5: Welcome back to the Coliseum. It's almost empty. The Trojans fall to Oregon tonight, 41-27. This is the Modelo Locker Room Report, and we'll go back down now to Jordan Moore.
11: Yeah, I've got the head coach, Lincoln Riley. Coach, it was always going to be an emotional game, kind of boiled over there in the first half. What did you see on the play where Moore was unfortunately hurt, and how ultimately did that affect the game?
12: Yeah, I mean, I want to kind of reserve judgment to watch it, you know, and you know, on film. I mean, obviously Dez was coming in to tackle and Moore slid. You know, I don't know that I have judgment right now on how, you know, if it, you know, could have been avoided. You got to know that quarterbacks potentially are going to slide in that moment. Obviously, we never want to see somebody, you know, get hurt with something like that. So hopefully that he's okay. Plays like that are going to bring out emotions on both sides. But then I think after that, everybody settled down and just played ball.
11: They did, and it felt like it just came down to some third downs tonight. Is that how you saw? We talked at half about money downs, and then ultimately second half, I imagine the same thing.
12: Yeah, it's what, you know, these big games like this, and when you got two good teams going at it, it's kind of a heavyweight fight, and that's what this one was. And it came down to a couple plays. And, you know, you get opportunities to stay on the field or to get touchdowns offensively, you got to do it. You know, you get opportunities to get off the field, you know, defensively, you got to do it. Obviously, the sequence there, you know, where we had all the momentum and the stop and then got the penalty on the roughing the passer, which I haven't seen a great angle on that yet. But that was so significant, I think, for everybody that was in the house, because you could not have had more momentum, you know, than we had. The place was going crazy. But you can't do that against good teams, right? Like, it's just, you know, you just can't give them opportunities when you've earned a big stop like that and you got all the momentum in your favor.
13: Guys, go ahead for Coach.
6: Coach Sean in the booth, tough one tonight. Coach, you know, you got a lot of young guys on this team going through, probably one of the biggest moments in their football careers, as this place was, like you mentioned, going crazy, going wild. This is the first time in their experience. What are some of your coaching tips or lessons after the game to your team who's built up a lot of young players?
12: Well, it's great for us to play in an atmosphere like this because we ain't been in one like this yet. And so that was great for us. The level of competition in this game was high. I mean, every play was a heavy hitter, a lot of good players on the field. I thought we had some young guys that stepped up and really rose to the moment and made some big-time plays for us. And listen, there's a lot to build on. Our youth provides a lot of opportunity for us to just get better and better throughout this year, and that's what we got to focus on. Like, I understand, you know, the nature of being at an SC in a place like this. Like, I understand the noise that's going to be on the outside, and that's just part of playing and coaching at a place like this. We got a good football team in there. We just got to keep getting better and just keep growing one week at a time. We do that, we'll be pretty tough to beat.
6: Yeah, Coach, defensively tonight, you know, a rough one maybe on third down. You think if 6-12, that's a tough way to play, you know, outstanding defense. Defensive-wise, what do you think the next step is for this defense under Gary Patterson? Where would you like to see this thing head on that side?
12: Yeah, you said it. I mean, it's kind of those key downs. Right, we've got to do a better job in the key downs, and then we've had a couple just kind of back breaking explosives like the screen pass there to start the third quarter, you know, that can just zap a bunch of your momentum. And so we've got to play tighter coverage. We've had some just really untimely penalties here in the last few weeks that we've got to be better at, especially when you're playing good teams like this. So, you know, we're not far off from being a good defense. Like, there's no doubt in my mind, but we've got to play cleaner, and again, we have to rise up and play our best in those key downs. That's what great units do. It's what great players do.
14: Hey, Coach JJ up in the booth. Yeah, I know you'll look at the stats, you'll say that 504 total yards is way too much, but the critical downs was what I thought was going to be a key to this game before the game started. Oregon was 2-for-2 on fourth down, 6-of-12 on third down. I know you want those numbers better, but what can you do to sort of change that around to get the guys to know these are critical downs that we have to have?
12: Well, it's just, listen, it comes down to execution in those moments. You know, it comes down to, you know, everybody communicating, everybody being on the same page. It comes down a lot of times in those moments, the style of plays that those they come down to competitive plays, whether it's a competitive play in the secondary, you know, whether it's a short yardage play and it's a competitive play at the line of scrimmage. Like, that's what those big downs come down to. A lot of times you're going to, you know, you're trying to put your best call forward and you're going to see an offense's best call in that moment. And so, you know, no magic pill for any of this, right? You have to keep going. You have to keep getting better. You have to keep understanding the situation and what we need to do to be successful. And then when you do it, you can't let them back in with a silly penalty.
5: I want to finish it with a couple of positives, I think, anyway. Jakeem Stewart's play in this game. It's great to see him back in there, and I thought he did a pretty good job.
12: That's great to have him back. There's no question, especially with when Van Sumeren got hurt, you know, especially having a little bit of that depth in there and his explosiveness. And we've obviously missed him. I mean, he's one of the best players on this team. And so, yeah, having him back and be able to take some snaps, that was great. And I would imagine he'll just get better and better.
5: And without Mosley and Sims, you added a guy that really hadn't been much of a contributor in the first few weeks in Terrell Anderson. I thought he looked really good.
12: Yeah, we've had some guys step up there, and we've needed it. You know, we have the injury bug a little bit, but guys have continued to step up, and we'll need them to keep doing it.
5: Better days ahead, sir. We'll talk to you next week against Washington.
12: Sounds good. Thanks, guys.
5: That's our thanks to Coach Riley for joining us on the Modelo Locker Room Report. Jordan, are you still there with us?
13: Yeah, still here.
5: Well, let's have a little wrap from you before we talk to John and Sean. Tough one to go away with. We had a look at it there for a little bit.
13: Yeah, I just think it will be a tough film to watch, I think, because there will be regret. I mean, it's just the third and longs. I mean, you work hard. And to get in those situations, that's the hard work. You know, when you get the stop on first down, you get the stop on second down, you get to third and 12, third and 13, and then you have the roughing the passer. But there were other ones too, and it wasn't just that one. You know, that one that got away. There were several. I mean, we talked to John Tez. I mean, he had one that it just looked like he was in perfect position, and I'm sure he'll look at that and think, man, I got to at least knock that ball away, or if not, pick it off. So we haven't seen a ton of playmaking from this defense, but they were good enough to get into those spots to force punts today, and it just couldn't make that one more play.
5: Am I wrong, or do you have a basketball game coming up pretty quick here?
13: I don't know. I mean, we have three exhibition games coming up. We're not going to call any of them,
5: right?
13: We won't be calling basketball until the first week of November. It's only a little over a month.
5: This exhibition game, this first one at North Carolina,
13: yeah.
5: Right?
13: Yeah, I mean, that's a pretty cool opportunity for the guys, for sure. That group's got to get a little healthy, too. They're not going to be at full strength for I don't think, any of those exhibition games. But will be some cool opportunities for the guys that can play.
5: Thanks for the work all night. We'll get ready for the next one.
13: Thanks.
5: All right. John Jackson with us here all the time, pregame, postgame. And halftime, when we're on the road, he's in the studio. When we're not, we're here. We love to see him. JJ, we wanted to win. We tried to win. We just didn't win. 41-27, Oregon still owns USC right now. They've won 9 out of 11 against the Trojans, and that's a tough thing to say.
14: Yeah, it used to be flipped, the opposite, Pete, where you were calling your first year, and I was...
5: Oregon was a gimme.
14: Well, yeah, but they had the cute uniforms. That was the only thing about Oregon that you liked.
5: What do you got to do now? You got Washington coming in. Better pay attention because Washington's not a terrible team.
14: Right.
5: Now, you got Penn State on the road. I mean, you got so many big games coming up. You better wake up here.
14: I should have asked Lincoln, but I wonder how that unsportsmanlike. The targeting call that was made, did it hurt us more than it hurt them? I mean, they brought in, I mean, Dante left, but they brought in Raiola.
5: They looked great.
14: And I think the back and forth, you know, teams sort of jawing each other, and they had like a standoff during that injury. I think that hurt us more than them, and we never recovered from that in terms of from a momentum standpoint.
5: I understand that college football and pro football, high school football, everybody wants to protect everybody. Nobody wants to get anybody hurt. I have a problem with the targeting rule, and it's simple. It's when a player who has the ball in hand starts to duck and the tackler is already aiming at a certain spot and hits that spot, and it happens to be where the guy ducked into. And that should not be targeting. You can't blame the defensive player for a guy I'm trying to hit you and you duck into my tackle. You can't blame me for that.
14: Yeah, but that's because the NCAA gets so many lawsuits, Pete.
5: I get it.
14: They got to have that targeting rule in there, because then when it goes to court, like somebody like me that's going to take the NCAA to court, and when the NCAA, gets ready to answer, they have to have a answer for this targeting, which is we put in this rule. Which is why they have
5: it. I understand it. Sean, postmortems from you?
6: Yeah, Russ State defensively. I thought this place was rocking the Coliseum. I wanted to see this defense take the next step, and just not ready yet. I think who the playmakers on this defense. They did all the hard work. I think Jordan mentioned it. You did all the hard work is first down, second down, and third down. It's just a down you're supposed to be. Your hair's on fire. This place is on fire. You need to get people getting after the quarterback. Those are supposed to be celebrations, and too far off and too not tonight. Felt like heart stabs instead of great plays, because Oregon won those downs, and that's just the next step this defense has to take in order to play, you know, good defense.
5: And some of that is saying USC's defense is not there, and some of that is saying this Oregon football team is really good.
6: Yep.
5: People to pick them to win the national championship.
14: Yeah, Sean, I have a question.
6: It's gonna sting, because the backup quarterback eventually beat us tonight.
5: That's not your normal backup quarterback.
6: Yeah, I don't care who it is. He still gets backup.
5: That's taking Carson Sean, Palmer out putting Matt Leinart in.
6: Yeah, but Matt Leinart, I don't know if he was ready either.
14: I just wanted to know, is it, when it comes to these critical downs, the third downs, the fourth downs, is what kind of mindset is it as a defensive player to know that this is a critical down of the game?
6: JJ, you're going to have those third and shorts where, you know, you got to guard so many things that maybe the offense picks it up. But tonight it was those third and longs that were just – those are the ones the defense – it's in the favor of defense. The pressure you can bring, the guys you can bring, it's just – that's what they need to get better at.
5: All right, our next broadcast is next Saturday, October the 3rd, when the Trojans take on the visiting Washington Huskies. Kickoff – oh, by the way, it's homecoming. So come on out. Kickoff is at 4:30. Our broadcast begins at 2:30 with the Trojan Tailgate Show, 4 o'clock for countdown to kickoff from here in the Coliseum Press Box on the USC Trojans Media Network by Learfield. 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Jason Schwartz and Marquise Lee will talk Trojan football and take your calls at 877-710-ESPN, 877-710-3776. Thanks to our in-studio board operator, Wyatt Koppelman, associate producer Rick Martinez, our spotter and statistician Bert Awada, producer engineer Rick Cutler, and a producer director Gia Larez. The executive producer of USC football is Wayne Guyman. Now for Sean Cody and Jordan Moore and John Jackson, I'm Pete Arbogast, the voice of the Trojans, reminding you again the final score once again. Oregon 41, USC 27. Keep on fighting on, everybody.
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20: Well, here we go. Here goes nothing. Welcome to Trojans Wrap-Up, everybody. Marquise Lee, Jason Schwartz here with you. Our final at the Coliseum today, Oregon 41, USC 27, the final score. Marquise Lee, Jason Schwartz here. Both of us in person at the ESPN LA studios in downtown LA at LA Live. Marquise, great to see you in person.
21: Welcome back.
20: Thank you very much. Good to be here. Great to be at the Coli today, which it was a beautiful night. The view was good, at least. But obviously, what happened on the field is not what any of us were hoping for. And, you know, I guess my first thought, Marquise, is hats off to Oregon, right? I mean, at the end of the day, you got to get on the field and get the job done. And you can talk all you want about how big the game is and what we have to prove. But we knew the stakes in this game. USC knew the stakes in this game. Even if they wanted to play it off like they take every opponent the same, we all knew the stakes. And Oregon came out there and they won the football game at the Coliseum. And, you know, hats off to them. They did it after losing their quarterback. Obviously, Dylan Raiola is not your everyday backup quarterback, but they lost their starting quarterback. They still got the job done. And they got it done by 14 points. They beat us by 2 touchdowns on our home field in a game we had to have.
21: It's a lot of up and down for me. A game that I feel like we should have won. A lot of missed opportunities. But like you said, Jay, shout out to Oregon and coming out and competing and doing things necessary in order to win. I still just feel like they left it out there on the field for us. Opportunity to actually get up. And
20: I'm not sure how good this Oregon team is.
21: They don't think.
20: Right? I'm still not sure how good they are.
21: Hey, no disrespect.
20: But they were better than us tonight.
21: For sure. And I can honestly sit here and actually say that, but a team that I feel like is not beatable, SC for sure could have went out there and got the job done. Mm. I feel like we just left some things out on the field, both on the offense and defensive side. I just feel like we didn't come out attentive and aggressive that we need to do on offense. And I feel like the defense is the same thing that we talk about every week as far as just pressure on the quarterback and just making turnovers. I think that's the biggest thing for us is turnovers and turnovers. I think that's the biggest thing that we've been dealing with for years and years is we'll come back and show you that we can possibly do it. Then when it comes out to games that we actually need to do it, we don't necessarily get it done. Mm-hmm. And I'm not trying to just blame it on the defense. You feel what I'm saying? Like, it's overall everybody as far as offense and defense is coming together and just capitalizing, not just offense and defense, special teams too. We missed a field goal. And I feel like the missing that field goal at the beginning of the first quarter was big.
20: Set a tone, for sure.
21: Come on, man. We worked so hard to get down there, and then you're telling me that when we get down there, we miss that field goal from 40 yards at most. You know what I'm saying? Like, it just doesn't make sense. You know what I'm saying? Like, and I'm not putting the pressure on the kicker, but it's just an understanding, like, the guys work so hard, and it's not easy to get down there to actually put points up. know what I'm saying? Like, you got to give shout out to Oregon and what they did as far as the defense, but to get down there and actually get an opportunity to score some points to get us the momentum, just to feel like we getting something done, like, it hurts to actually miss that field goal and don't get no points after we get it down there.
20: A lot of things tonight that hurt for sure. 877-710-ESPN, 877-710-3776 is our number. We welcome all of you listening and joining us, however you're joining us, whether on ESPN 710, satellite radio, for those of us

0: guests, or those of you watching the stream on YouTube. Just getting started here, 41-27, the final. Oregon gets the win. So USC's 4-1 now. 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
0: 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You ready for this one tonight, Marquise? We already got a lot of people waiting on the line to talk to us. All right, well, hey, let's get to our first break here. We'll come back. We'll play some highlights for you, break down the game a little bit more, and then we will get to the calls. 877-710-ESPN, 877-710-3776 is our number. Oregon 41, USC 27, the final. 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
0: All right, we welcome you back to Trojans Wrap-Up. Jason Schwartz and Marquise Lee here with you. Oregon 41, USC 27, the final tonight at the Coliseum. Trojans lose their first game of the season, drop to 4-1. It's kind of a nightmare scenario here, just because we've been talking about the rough games coming up with the schedule that we've got left in the final two thirds of the season. Tough way to start it. Let's get into some highlights, though. We were just talking in the last segment about that first drive for USC. USC taking the ball to start the game, couldn't get it in the end zone, missed the field goal. Oregon. Then they're able to go down the field. They come up with a field goal. But, hey, there was some promise here early in this first quarter, or I guess late in the first quarter, early in the game, though. Jaden Maiava, this touchdown pass to KDW, Caden Dixon Wyatt, 31-yard strike. I one of Maiava's best passes of the season. Here's how it sounded.
7: KDW to the left side, not the only one. Throwing Maiava, end zone, caught KDW. He's the guy I was talking about. And he caught it in stride at the 5, goes in from 31 yards out, and the Trojans have the lead over the Oregon Ducks in the second quarter. How do you do?
8: How do you do?
0: Second quarter.
8: I mean, it's the idea of we needing somebody else to step up and actually get the job done. Like, yeah, I know we didn't get the W today, but I do respect KDW as far as just going out there trying to play as hard as he can. I feel like each week he's going to get better. Just the idea of...
0: Huge game for him. Huge game. 7 catches, 114 yards. That touchdown. It was a great throw from Maiava. Really good. I mean, that you saw that play, you're like, this is how it's supposed to be.
8: This is how it's supposed to be day in and day out. You know what I'm saying? Like, I just look at that play and think about, like, 24-7 is... It don't matter who it's going to. That's how it's supposed to be. Mm-hmm. You know what I'm saying? Just fluent, easy. You know what I'm saying? As far as just getting the completions and things like that. So, I'm hoping it... As the weeks go on, it get a lot easier. But we see what it's supposed to look like.
0: Yeah, and, you know, he had a couple good catches in that first drive as well. And, you know, we were wondering who was going to step up with Trent Mosley out again. And KDW looked like he could be the guy for sure. I mean, he had an impressive game. Well, let's fast forward all the way into the third quarter. USC, they fall behind. Oregon kicks the field goal. You know, this is interesting. I kind of thought, and I'm curious your take on this, Marquise. So it was 10-10, right? At the end of the first half, Oregon has the ball 4th-and-1 at the goal line. I kind of thought they should go for it right there. And then I saw a stat on the screen. It said that Oregon has won 36 straight games when leading at halftime. It's the 4th longest streak in the country. So I was like, all right, fine, take the points. You're getting the ball back. But, I mean, I kind of thought at that stage in the game it would have been a backbreaker for USC if Oregon had punched it in. They kicked the field goal. Then they come right out in the second half, score a touchdown to make it 20-10. USC needed a response. This was a really good drive, and Jada Maiava finished it with a 1-yard touchdown scamper.
7: How pretty will it be on the field on a 2nd-and-goal at the 1? It'll be Jordan again up the middle. It's Maiava to pull it back, keep it himself, roll around the left side, and score a touchdown, USC. Jaden Maiava with his legs. And the Trojans are right back in the game if they can make a stop.
8: I'm not going to lie, TJ. I thought the running back had the ball at that time, too.
0: Hey, that's the point, right?
8: I did not know that Jay had the ball, but respect to him actually getting in. Honestly, I thought that was going to be the turning point where we actually was going to catch some momentum and actually get the ball rolling.
0: Yeah.
8: You see how it turned out.
0: Well, it turned into a shootout, right? Because then Oregon gets the ball back. They score. It's 27-17. But we did get the stop when it was 27-20. The defense came up with a big stop there in the third quarter late. And then the fourth quarter, USC's got the ball. It was Tanook Hines who got involved with the touchdown catch that led to the extra point that tied the game at 27.
7: Miller with Booby Feaster in motion this way, joining Bowman and Ashcraft, the tight ends on the right side. Fake to Miller. Throw. End zone. Touchdown, USC. Tanook Hines makes the catch at the 1, jumps over the goal line, and the Trojans are an extra point away from tying the game. 0-for-2, not too soon.
0: 27-27, that was the score then. USC needed to come up with another stop on defense, but this will be our last highlight. There's really not a whole lot more, but this was a huge backbreaker. Raiola's pass to Moore, the 29-yard touchdown pass that he heaved up in the air that put Oregon up 33-27.
7: But on a passing down, let's see how the Trojans can come through here. Raiola looking left, lobs it towards the end zone. DeCorian Moore is open, and he'll catch it in the end zone for an Oregon touchdown. He had a pad of about 3 yards. The pass took forever to come down, but Moore made the catch in front of Rock Hill, and the Ducks are back up by a score.
8: We have to do better.
0: That ball hung up in the air forever.
8: Forever. We have to do better as far as, come on, man, play the ball, look at the ball, understand where the ball is. I feel like my grandma would have had the opportunity to see, look up and see that, Jay. You know what I'm saying? No disrespect to the player, but it was just in the air so long. And I know playing out there is a lot different and things like that, but with you playing that position, we expect you to be great and things like that. Like, come on. You know what I'm saying? Like, we should have had a stop there. Actually, we should have had a pick.
0: So those are our highlights. Oregon 41, USC 27, the final. 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Our number, 877-710-ESPN, 877-710-3776. We need to start getting to some of these calls so we can clear up some lines for people to give us a call. So why don't we take a break? We'll get to the calls next. We got Helen's thoughts on the game, of course, and so much more. Getting started here on a tough night for USC. But we're here for you, and let's talk about it. Trojans wrap up from Learfield on ESPN LA.
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0: All right, we're back. Trojans wrap up. USC falls to Oregon 41-27. Jason Schwartz, Marquise Lee with you. About to take some calls. 877-710-ESPN, 877-710-3776. Let's get it going. Our leadoff hitter out in Texas, Helen of Troy.
8: Helen,
0: what's going on? Welcome to Trojans Wrap Up.
12: Hey, I'm glad you're calling me that. Last week you just called me Helen. I thought I was demoted.
0: What do you got, Helen?
8: We love you, Helen.
12: The first thing I want to do is we need to send prayers for Dante Moore for his recovery.
0: Sure.
12: It looked pretty bad. He's a young man, and I hope that he recovers well. Well, Maiava's been on his toes. He was forced out of the pocket, moved off his feet. Nonetheless, he led the team down the field. We got our touchdowns to Nook, Maiava himself, and Kevin. And King Miller and Jordan, they had good run games. But the penalties literally gave two touchdowns to the Ducks. We had them stopped. It was so wonderful them stopping on the third down and then roughing the passer, move them down the field to touchdowns. Again, the defense needs to watch where the ball is. There were no pressures on the quarterback, not even once. We seldom stopped our opponents on third down. And when we did, we had a penalty. It's my same mantra. Defense needs to rush the quarterback. The team needs to stop causing penalties, especially the 15-yard ones. This was a big disappointment. I think we could have beat them. I miss our teams of 20, 23 years ago. So fight on and beat the Huskies.
0: Helen's first point I thought was a good one. It's one of the first things I noticed about the game today. And, right, we talked about this last week coming into this game. This is a big night for Jaden Maiava, right? Third year here, as the quarterback. And, yeah, the number's really good against teams that, you know, everyone else is calling inferior opponents. And that's just the nature of what it is. But now, here it is. Big stage, big game we have to have. And I thought the Ducks early on, right off the bat, made Maiava look uncomfortable, right? I mean, he wasn't able to sit back there and do his thing. And what two sacks in that first drive? Two sacks in the first drive. And yeah, I thought they made him look uncomfortable. 23 of 42, by the way, overall. 326 yards for Maiava. Two touchdowns. He had the late interception. Those two sacks, by the way, those were the only two in the game. But I definitely thought for the first time all year, we saw Maiava look a little uncomfortable back there.
8: I agree with you, Jay. I think at the beginning of the game, he was a little bit uncomfortable. I think the best thing about Maiava is being able to keep composure and actually manage the game. Regardless of the pick that he had, I feel like he actually went out there and actually played a composed game.
0: I thought he played well.
8: To what he had out there, in all honesty. You know what I'm saying? Like, understand this. We're still dealing with guys who, it's their first year of college football. You know what I'm saying? Like, I'm not giving them an excuse at all. We should go out there and win. Listen to what I say. We should go out there and win for sure. You feel what I'm saying? But this is a guy you're dealing with first year of football. So as a quarterback who I'm a vet and understand the way this college game works, when it comes down to certain players, you know what I'm saying, not understanding, it's kind of hard, you know what I'm saying? So for him to go out that beginning and really try to figure out, I don't know what was said during the halftime, but the conversation that was said during the halftime and as far as understanding of the players being great and being able out there just to control what you can control, I feel like he came out the second half and being able to just

0: to manage the game the way he was able to manage the game, regardless of win or loss.
1: Helen, thanks for the call. Hopefully a better circumstance to chat next week after a USC win over Washington. Let's go out to Orange County. JB is on the line. JB, welcome to Trojans Wrap Up.
2: JB. How you guys doing tonight?
1: Been better?
2: Not too well, because it was... I don't know if you recall, I mentioned last week that, it was surprising to everybody, you had to think about the fact that it was four games into the season, so we were a third of the way through the season, I said. But, we don't really know anything about this team.
1: Yep.
0: You did say that.
2: I think we found out exactly what this team is, which is, a bunch of... We got some, talented people. When things are, set up and the pressure's not on, we can do some good things, but we're not good in the clutch, and we're the same problematic defense that we've had for the entirety of Riley's tenure, unfortunately. And, and that includes, some talent. We have the freshman, is it Waffle? And that's
1: Wayful,
2: different span. I think the defensive line is, in general, not bad. But the linebackers in the secondary are pathetic, almost. If they don't get pressure up front, which, guess what, we don't get any pressure up front, they're not just bad. I mean, they're not even, in the same zip code. I mean, I think Marquise mentioned, his grandmother trying out for the team. and maybe, picking off that pass. But, if you watch the replay...
1: But, Marquise, he's got to have good genes in the family, He's got to have good genes, though. So I wouldn't...
0: Then you got to understand...
1: No knock on his grandma.
0: Our biggest thing about this defense is, unfortunately, I don't like to put the pressure on the guys, but it's the front. You know what I'm saying? If you run a 4-2-5, you feel what I'm saying? You have to get to the quarterback. And I don't know how to run. I'm not a defensive person. I don't know how to run and things like that. But at the ideal of the 4-2-5 is the D lineman has to get to the defense to the quarterback to actually put that pressure on him to make the decisions. That just not ideal. And right now, I just feel like I know our linebackers and safeties and DBs are not playing the caliber of where they need to be, but I love my defensive line, and them guys know. And as I say this comment, they know they can talk to me as much as they can as how they feel about what I say. But without you guys, we won't be great. And that's just that's everything. You know what I'm saying? Without getting pressure onto the quarterback, It doesn't matter what the offense do. It doesn't matter anything that we do on offense, because at some type of the day, we have to get a stop.
1: What about these numbers right here? No sacks for SC tonight. No sacks. Oregon was 6 of 12 on third down, 2 for 2 on fourth down. So third and fourth down, 8 for 14. SC 2 of 11 on third downs. We had to go for it 5 times on fourth down tonight, 4 for 5. So not bad there. Oregon got in the red zone 6 times, scored all 6 times.
0: But, go back to what I said, Jay. Look at the first four games. I told you, in the first four games, when I hopped on the Victory Podcast, it was more about what? At the first four games, we had 13 times that what? Those opponents got into the red zone, and out of 13 times, they scored 10 times.
1: Mm-hmm.
0: You know what I'm saying? It's the same thing that we're dealing with at this right now. You're talking about they got in the red zone 6 times, they scored 6 times. At some point, we got to make a stand and make a stop.
1: Yeah.
0: You know what I'm saying?
1: The Rutgers game last week was eye-opening, right? Sure. I mean, and we said it on the show. It was eye-opening. It was, it looked like a game we've seen before, and it didn't look like a team. And we gave them the benefit of the doubt. Hey, maybe this is a trap game. We're looking ahead, even though they say obviously, of course, we're not doing that. But what we saw in the Rutgers game, we saw again tonight in some ways in our inability to stop Oregon, but on a much bigger stage and when we really needed to have it. So, JB, thanks for the call, man. Appreciate it. Let's get to one more before our next break. Let's go out to Edward in North Carolina. Edward, you're on Trojans
0: North
1: Wrap-Up.
0: North Carolina? What part of North Carolina you're in, Ed?
3: Yeah, good evening, gentlemen.
0: How you doing?
1: Hey,

0: one sack. And then a one sack against Rutgers, but it should never have been a sack because Luke got a face mask penalty.
1: He did.
0: And if it wasn't for him grabbing a face mask, there wouldn't have been that one sack against Rutgers. You can't win games if you can't sack the quarterback.
1: That's a fact. The face mask during that time, listen, face mask to me is an accident. I'm not going to lie to you. It's the type of thing where you're trying to make a play, you so happen to get unlucky, reach out to try to make a tackle. But I'm agree with you on that. I'm a big person of, I'm not with Helen in the sense of 10 sacks.
2: Well, we realistic here. But everything, I mean, in moderation.
1: But give me three. Give me five. You know what I'm saying? I take three before I take five at this point. You know what I'm saying? Like, that one is not going to make it work when you're telling me we're playing this amount of time with, we playing football.
2: But we didn't have one tonight. None. No sacks.
1: Zero?
3: No.
1: Come on.
0: I saw four possible sacks tonight.
1: Possible don't mean anything when you don't get
0: there.
1: Possible don't mean anything when you don't get there. Possible don't mean anything when the quarterback get the opportunity to get that ball off, you know what I'm saying, and still get a possibility of getting them 10 yards, 15, 20 yards and things like that. Like, it's very irritating, you know what I'm saying? Like, granted, I'm not playing the game, so I don't know how hard it is, but for us to talk about our D-line and how great they are and about what we brought back and things like that, like, it has to be better. You know what I'm saying? Like, I'm not putting the pressure on them. And I'm not saying just because the D-line get five sacks, we're going to win the game. You know what I'm saying? But that put us in a better position in the sense of possibly winning the game when we know we're getting sacked and possible turnovers and pressures of what you're doing, you know what I'm saying, to get us the ball back. Like, it's upsetting to see. For instance, Oregon D-line ended up getting two sacks back-to-back in one series. One series.
2: Mm-hmm.
1: And you're talking about we didn't get one.
2: Mm-hmm.
1: And we're supposed to have a better D-line than them. That's why I talk about when it comes back to the last four games and perspective and what we expect out this team, you don't really get to see it because the players and the teams and what we actually playing, no offense to them, it's not to the caliber in which we're about to play in these upcoming games.
2: But it also wasn't to the caliber even against those teams where we really had the confidence to know what we were coming into a game like today.
1: For
2: other
1: sure.
2: than against Fresno State. Obviously, they deserve a ton of credit for that game. I mean, they, you know, they blasted the doors off them. But a shutout, all of it. But, you know, we weren't seeing it. Edward, thanks for the call, man. Appreciate you staying up with us. 877-710-ESPN, 877-710-3776. Is our number. Oregon 41, USC 27, the final tonight at the Coliseum. We'll take a break. More calls when we come back. This is Trojans Wrap-Up from Learfield on ESPN LA.
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0: Trojans wrap-up. Jason Schwartz, Marquise Lee with you after USC's disappointing loss to Oregon tonight at the Coliseum, 41-27, the final score. Give us a call, 877-710-ESPN, 877-710-3776. Wrapping up a tough night tonight for USC and a tough road going forward. We'll be talking about that as well. Let's get right back to the calls, though. We got Mitch. Mitch waiting out in New Jersey. What's going on, Mitch? What are your thoughts on tonight's loss?
1: Fight on, Jason. Hey, fight on, Marquise. Mitch. How you guys doing?
2: Doing good. Can't complain, Mitch.
1: I'm trying to put my...
2: Same complaints you got is the same complaints we got, Mitch.
1: Oh, well, first of all, he wins the toss. He should start deferring now. That's house money. If you accept the ball every time, you better make sure you score. That way we're playing a little house money. That field goal really, that was the changing point, kind of, besides a couple of silly penalties. And the penalty by Jide, come on, that was a love tap. It would hurt more if he didn't have the helmet on, right?
0: Yeah, but look, I mean, look, rules are the rules. And we can't, they got to be disciplined enough to not put themselves in the spot to let the official throw a flag right there. I mean, that's just what it comes down to at the end of the day. And you know, whatever that love tap was at the very end, it didn't look necessary. And the officials are going to throw the flag on that. I mean, that's just what it is at the end of the day. We got to be disciplined. It's not about, they're not against us. It's not unfair. We got to be better than that.
1: With the dirty play on Moore, he couldn't maybe stop himself. But what really made it worse was the celebration, and other people agreeing with it. There's no place in football for that.
2: I think it's a celebration.
1: That is pretty stupid.
2: I ain't gonna lie to you, Mitch, because I'm not gonna sit here and lie to you. As far as the hit, quarterbacks have a different agreement. Now, a lot of people would probably disagree with me, but I just feel like the slide was a little bit too late. In all honesty, you know what I'm saying? In the sense of when the slide commits, I'm already committing to actually hitting you. So it's a hit. It's whatever. You know what I'm saying? You decide on what that is. But as far as after that play and the decision of taunting and doing all this and things like, that doesn't make sense. Because you're dealing with an athlete, you know what I'm saying? Regardless if you agree with him being on the opposite side of the team or not, you know what I'm saying? Like, with an injury. A serious injury.
0: You got to have respect for
2: your
0: opponent.
2: You got to have respect
0: especially
2: for your opponent.
0: Especially in a dangerous sport where that could be you in another circumstance.
2: This is football. Exactly. You know what I'm saying? Like, we know the ins and outs of football and what can happen and things like that. I have injuries. AC, I blow out everything in my knee, my shoulder, and things like that. Like, we know what we deal with. You know what I'm saying? So for you to go out there and I'm not sitting here saying that his job is to go out there and hurt anybody. You know what I'm saying? I'm pretty sure it wasn't that thought or that at all. But that the ideal thought about it is after you made the commitment of making that hit, we gave you a pass, then at that point you decide to taunt and do things like that. Like,
0: why even celebrate a hit on a player sliding anyway? Whether or not whether or not you're hitting a guy sliding late, whatever. Why? I mean, what is there to celebrate about hitting a quarterback who's giving himself up?
2: Never. Unless the guy honestly get up and be like, oh, yeah, I'm good. You know what I'm saying? That's the only time I celebrate on the hit. But if you tell me a guy stay down and things like that, there's no position and things like that where you should be celebrating somebody staying down and things like that. I'm not going to lie to you. That's just not ideal. I'm not questioning the play itself, but I'm questioning the response in which you decided to make the things after. You should have decided to take a knee and just pray condolences to that quarterback and the things that you did, regardless if you think it was right or wrong.
0: It was a bad look. It was a bad look for sure. And I know, you know, look, it put us under the microscope. You know, you go on social media after play like that, right? Obviously, this gets clipped. It's put out there immediately. And everyone's out there roasting us, roasting USC, and showing this play and offering an opinion. And if you want to debate the hit and whether or not you think it's a fair hit or not a fair hit, that's okay. I can understand where you're coming from as a guy who played the game. I know things are happening fast out there. And you know, and Dante maybe did slide a little bit late. You know, I thought it was clear he was giving himself up at that spot. So I don't know if you're Desmond Stevens right there, if there is something you can do to know that. Look, like, whether or not you get called for targeting, I mean, hitting a quarterback like that who's sliding, it's the quarterback. And I know, and I hate when I see a guy like Patrick Mahomes in the NFL use that to his advantage, the fact that they protect quarterbacks. I hate seeing that. But at the same time, you just have to know, as a defensive player, quarterback's going to give himself up right there. You just got to let him do his thing, because there's nothing good that comes from hitting him. Even if you knock the bottom of his hand, he's down anyway.
2: I do understand that, and I didn't play defense, but going 100% at that time, I can't agree with the idea of trying to maneuver and doing something else. I know the ideal. When I watched the play, I know he was giving himself up, but I can't speak for defense, because you bring up Patrick Mahomes and thought of like, oh yeah, all of a sudden I'm going to give myself up. I'm going to run your ass. I'm going to run you over. You know what I'm saying? Like, mm-hmm. And that ideal is just like, most defensive players take offense to that. You know what I'm saying? And this thing is, oh, I'm going to give up, thinking that you're going to give up, and now you're going to run me over and things like that. Like, I'm not giving him any grace within that hit. Mm-hmm. But I just know, as a defensive player, when we're going 100%, when it's coming down to these plays and things like that, it's hard to dictate on what's getting happening. When I watched the replay, don't get me wrong, I know he was giving himself up, because I'm an offensive player and I know what offensive players do in those situations. You know what I'm saying? But as a defensive player, when you tell me my job is to tackle you 100% of the time, regardless of what it is, you know what I'm saying? Like, I'm going to go 100% of the time, and my reaction doesn't dictate of me being the player I am. It's just I went full throttle 100%. Now, the reaction after is the problem that I have a problem with. All this and this, you just hurt another man on that field. You know what I'm saying? And these are guys in which you might say that during that time you're playing with, but most of the guys that you're playing with is friends on the other side. Mm-hmm. You know what I'm saying? Regardless if you... You know what I'm saying? You try to play that line or not. You know what I'm saying? Like, these are guys that you went through camps, went through everything. So that feeling of making sure they're healthy and things like that, it's just important. You know what I'm saying? Like, so for you to go out and think that it's cool to do this and make taunting penalties that somebody is hurt and not knowing the extent of the injury in which he have, I just don't think it's ideal. You know what I'm saying? Like, being from SC is just not ideal, and I wasn't that type guy. And honestly, the guys that I've been around was never those type guys. You know what I'm saying? Like, they played the game as full speed, but they never looked at it as a point to where I could take advantage of taunting another mm-hmm. player.
0: It wasn't a good look. And, you know, I don't think that a lot of SC fans out there, too, were proud of that moment, right? For sure. I mean, it set a tone, it set a vibe. I mean, you know, you see Oregon rally together after that. And, I mean, look, like, not every team's got Raiola on their bench as their backup quarterback. And, you know, and how fitting that he got hurt in a game against USC when he was quarterbacking for Nebraska. You know, so he gets his shot at revenge there. It's just bad vibes all around on a play like that. You know, I don't know post-game if anyone was able to talk to Desmond, if he was available, but, you know, I'd be curious to know, you know, how he's feeling about everything. Things happen in the heat of the moment on the football field. I know that, but I'd be curious to know post-game now, you know, how he's feeling about a situation like this.
2: Praying for him for sure. You know what I'm saying? I'm praying for him for sure. I'm hoping that he comes back. Course, not this week and next week, but full throttle to be able to finish out the Oregon season and do what he needs to be done, because that was one guy that I actually enjoy watching throughout the season, you know what I'm saying, as far as just stepping up and doing what he needs to do as far as for his team.
0: Yeah. Mitch, thanks for the call, man. We'll let you go and let you make it an earlier night out there in New Jersey. Let's go to Aaron. Aaron was at the game tonight. Let's get to Aaron here. Aaron, what's going on? You're on Trojans Wrap Up.
3: Hey, thanks for having me, guys. Appreciate it.
0: For calling, man.
3: A devastating loss at the Coliseum today, especially with the energy that the crowd had. I was bragging to my friends that we're going to win by 7. It wasn't even close. My question to you guys is, how does Riley fix this? 3 defensive coordinators in the last 5 years. How does he fix this, guys?
0: You think we got the answers, Aaron?
2: That's a Jason question for sure, because I have no clue.
3: Hey, Marquise, I saw you on the field. You were all sweaty, man. You were more sweaty today than I saw you when you were playing at SC.
2: Hey, listen, it was hot out there today. I was trying to...
0: Yeah, representing on this sideline is tough business, man.
2: Hey, listen, it takes a lot. I'm not going to lie to you, Jay. It takes a lot out of you.
3: Yeah, but if you told me we're going to score 27 points today, I already knew we were going to beat Oregon, not scoring 25. I'm really disappointed, guys, and it's a pretty devastating loss. And now looking at our schedule after this game, it looks even harder now than after this game.
2: That's the thing.
0: Was there any situation, though, where tonight, like, we could have lost to Oregon in some manner where we would have looked forward on the schedule and said we still have confidence in this? Because for me, you know, with Oregon coming in, I didn't know what we were going to get out of this Oregon team, right? They lose at Oklahoma State. They go down to the wire with Boise State. Obviously, they got the gimme with Portland State. So here we get this Oregon team coming in. I still don't know how good they are. I don't know. I don't know if we lost to a really good team tonight or if it was, just an Oregon team that's not at their best. And we're the same. So it worries me a lot moving forward, obviously, with all the challenges we've got coming up, you know, at Penn State. But is there any type of way we could have lost this game tonight where we're sitting here thinking, hey, quality loss, confidence moving forward?
2: I mean, I don't personally, and when I say personally, it's specifically for me. I don't think it was that bad. I feel like...
0: What was not that bad?
2: I feel like the loss, necessarily. I feel like once you get to the end of the game, it can get out of hand and things like that, and which it did at the end of the game. But when I was sitting back and talking to the people that I was actually at the game with, it was just the idea of, like, in all honesty, the way that SC came out and played on the defense wasn't that bad at the beginning as we've been playing.
0: Yeah. And it was a low-scoring game in the beginning. It was, what, 3-0 at the end of the first quarter?
2: So in my eyes, I'm thinking, like, okay, we're doing what we're supposed to do. Are we scoring enough on offense? Mm-hmm. You know what I'm saying? Like, I think that was the biggest key for us on today's game is just, like, I'm not saying the defense did exactly what they're supposed to do with no sacks and things like that, but I just feel like when the game is started, they did what was necessary to get us in position to actually take the lead when necessary, and I feel like the offense didn't do that.
0: Right.
2: You know what I'm saying?
0: Offense, like, wasn't there enough in the first half. Defense wasn't there enough second half.
2: You know what I'm saying? But I feel like if the offense would have took advantage of what they could have took advantage of in the first half, it's a possibility where we could have had a shootout at the end to where it's just like, you know what I'm saying? But
0: why couldn't we get stops in the second half after we did get some in the first, right? I mean, let's go back to the end of the half. Big goal line stand. You hold them to a field goal. You know, you keep it 13-10, but then you got to come out in the second half. You got to be ready for that first possession. Huge, right? I mean, that's Oregon's whole point. They kick the field goal. They got a chance to come right back. They get the ball right back, and they march down the field, immediately score a touchdown to make it 20-10, set the tone the rest of the way.
2: But has it been our biggest problem throughout the year this year, even with the slow teams, as far as the fast start? We had one game where we had a fast start.
0: What about last week in the third quarter at Rutgers? Same deal. I mean, they needed to come out in that third quarter, and same deal. Like, Rutgers, I mean, we got the big Prophet Brown pick six, but then Rutgers scored again, right? I mean, the defense has struggled in the third quarter this season.
2: For sure.
0: Aaron, thanks for the call, man. Let's get to another one here before our next break. We'll go out to Dallas. We got Nick in Dallas. What's going on? Welcome back to Trojans Wrap-Up.
4: Hey, how you guys doing? Thanks for taking my call. You guys, fight on.
0: Yeah, fight on.
4: I don't know what to say. Marquise, this is really getting tiring, though, bro. I mean, this is 5 years in, and it's just really tiring. You have to beat the bully, stand up to the bully at some point. 5 years in a row to Oregon. I mean, not only what I thought this loss was bad, but remember, though, Marquise, you've been there before. Recruits were at this game, too, by the way. So let's look into that, too. But I just thought that, I think Helen made a good point earlier on the call, that the defense, personally, I don't even think that was a rough in the passing call. Now that's my honest opinion. That was tic-tac in the referee trying to make it interesting. You know, I'm getting that. But the defense has to be smarter than that still. And I just think that Lincoln's got to be smarter. He should have punted the ball, you know, play with the percentages and keep them back in their own territory and then trust your defense. Because when
0: are you talking about in the fourth quarter, fourth and seven in our own territory, that around 7 minutes to go?
4: Yeah.
0: Yeah. I thought that was a telling decision, right? That was a very telling decision. That's a decision that tells me that you're not trusting the defense to get a stop there.
4: And I you know, I agree. And remember, Wisconsin beat Penn State, by the way, too. So
2: sure.
4: Going to Wisconsin is not going to be easy. So I just hope moving forward that the defense can learn from this. So I still have trust in Lincoln, though. But, you know, it's just getting kind of diced right now. And I just don't know how much longer we can wait, though. But, you know, let's just be positive moving forward.
2: I think that's my question to you. Is how long longer we can wait? You talk about 5 years of dealing with this same issue over and over. It's just like, what? I mean, same question to go to Jay. You found Sanders. It's like, what do we have to do at this point in order to make some type of dynamic change to make us feel like we're capable? You know what I'm saying? Like, don't get me wrong. I feel like we're always capable, but it's just like we always fall short.
4: I don't know what it is. I think, honestly, before you guys take it on the air, like, they lack something. I don't know if it's mental toughness or something. They lack something. Mm. I mean, because Lincoln is a great play caller, offensive mind, but defensively, I mean, they're just giving up too many points, and they gave up too many big plays and key third down plays to Oregon. And to me, that says a lot about your defense and the coaching. My honest opinion.
2: For sure.
0: Hey, tonight was a huge opportunity for a lot of people, you know, on the USC sideline and on that roster to show us that things are different this year. And unfortunately, you know, maybe we'll see it next week and the weeks out and the coming weeks, you know, that we still got more than half the season left. But tonight was a huge opportunity to show us to show, you know, the USC fan base, the Trojan family, that things are different this year. And unfortunately, you know, 0-for-1 as far as getting the opportunity to do that. Hey, appreciate the call, Nick, as always. Thanks for joining us. Let's do one more here. We'll keep it in Texas. We got Richard on the line. Richard, you're on Trojans Wrap Up.
5: Hey, Jay. Hey, Marquise.
2: Hey, Rich.
5: Marquise, it's a pleasure talking to you, man. I used to work at USC Trams. And I used to see around the campus giving out autographs. My compliments to you, sir. You're such a gentleman. It's a pleasure talking to you.
2: Appreciate you.
5: You asked a question. You had a question for the last caller. What is it that we have to do to turn this around? And it's very simple, Marquise. Look, this is one thing that gets me upset with USC and the athletic department. We got a bunch of good, talented kids in Hawthorne, Englewood, Compton, Downey, Bellflower, Pico Rivera, a bunch of good kids that are willing to play football. And USC doesn't pick them up, so here comes here comes Oregon and Washington and Fresno, and they pick up these kids, and guess what? They outplay our players at our games. You know what I'm saying? What is it going to take for the university to give these kids a chance in Los Angeles? You asked a question. That's the answer. We need to get these kids from Hawthorne, Englewood, Compton, all these places, Lenox, that really want to play for USC, but are not given the opportunity. I bet if you get those kids, you would see a fantastic turnaround at USC and play the old-fashioned USC football like it used to be 40 years ago.
0: What do you think, Marquise?
2: Listen. I'm about getting people from all over the place in order all I see to help this team. But I do feel you. I feel like when I came to the team, USC team, we had a lot of players that from the inner city, you know what I'm saying, that was great that we could have picked up and had a good a time with. I feel like now the guys that we have great in the city, there are finding ways to get outside of what's here. You know what I'm saying? Like, I'm not a fan of UCLA, but he's got people who's actually getting outside the USC, UCLA, you know what I'm saying, frame. You know what I'm saying? And the biggest thing is, like, what we can do as recruiting to actually get these kids back and get them in. Like, I don't know what's getting on. I don't know as scouting what's getting told and what's getting told. But at the end of the day, I do agree with you as far as going in your backyard and understanding and getting the best guys in your backyard, then at that point bringing everybody else in. We have to do a better job then, but then again, that's all a part of SC and just control and scouting and things like that. Like, we got to make sure, but then again, it's like, well, we had the number one recruiting class this year, so right. It's just like, how much do we more? We got the number one recruiting class. It's just the idea of actually getting it done and keeping them together. I think the biggest thing for us at this point is making sure these guys are ready to play week in and week out, but understanding that if you stay together in the long run, how better this would be in the long run. You know what I'm saying? Like, we're dealing with guys that's actually rookies and freshmen in college. You know what I'm saying? Like, just an opportunity to see where you can build

0: from and find out where you can build as a whole and build from there rather than trying to figure out where we can go next.
1: Richard, thanks for the call, man. Appreciate it. 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We still got plenty of calls to get to. 877-710-ESPN. 877-710-3776 is our number. Oregon 41, USC 27, our final score tonight at the Coliseum. 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
1: Back here hanging out in the ESPN LA studios. Jason Schwartz, Marquise Lee with you. The Trojans, Cardinal and Gold, fall to Oregon tonight, 41-27 at the Coliseum. Taking your calls. 877-710-ESPN, 877-710-3776 is our number. Guess what? We got more callers tonight than we've had all season by a mile. Wonder why, right? Wonder why. Well, we do appreciate all of you calling, hanging out with us. Let's get right back to it. We got Devin here in Southern California. Devin, what's going on? Welcome to Trojans Wrap-Up.
8: Hey, what's going on? Marquise Lee. Sewell Cravens, legends. I was at the game. A couple of takeaways. Waymon Jordan, he looked way more healthier than we've seen him. And it was a bad beat. Good game. I felt like the fans we sat around, Oregon fans, they were good. They were fun. But, I mean, you know, Lincoln Riley, we have some things to touch on.
1: What do you got, Devin? Devin, you still there? We lose him?
8: Oh, yeah, sir. I'm still here.
1: Oh, yeah, Devin. Well, you just said, you know, we got some things to touch on. What do you got? Like, what?
0: What's some things we need to touch on?
8: Oh, we got to touch on. Oh, well, no. Third downs. I mean, all our third downs, like we're talking about third downs and, like, third down and seven, especially fourth and sevens on it. Oh, my God. How are we going to let number nine get open? How many times are we going to let him get open in the end zone, especially our DBs got to take care of it, but it all starts with Lincoln Riley.
1: Yeah, well, we talked about it earlier in the show, but you know, Oregon on third and fourth down combined 8 for 14, over 50% conversion rate, 6 of 12 on third downs, 2 for 2 fourth down, 6 for 6 in red zone chances.
0: I didn't even know they tied in. I didn't even know they tied in until today. And don't get me wrong, he's 6'7", big guy. He did great today. But I had no idea. You know what I'm saying? I watched Oregon. They didn't really use their tight ends and things like that. But now they came out. And I tell you, once you come and play USC, all of a sudden everybody wanted to play to their top caliber and come out and play. And what was the stat line for the tight end?
1: We're playing Oregon. We got to feel the same way.
0: Come on, man. We got to go out there and kill people. I just feel like we get a little bit lackadaisical on our side and everybody get pretty much hyped on their side.
1: Devin, thanks for the call, man. Let's go to Pam. Let's go to Pam in Temple City. Pam, welcome back to the show. How are you doing tonight?
9: Oh, thank you, guys. Thank you, Marquise. Thank you, Jason. First of all, I want to do a little housekeeping, if you'll allow me to. That maybe Chris Morales will hear this. But when the 7 a.m. 7:10 L.A. was supposed to cut back from the hockey game into USC pregame, they cut in right at 2:30. That's great. But 2 seconds later, they cut back out, went back to the game. And then 10 minutes later, the game was still in progress, the hockey game. And then they cut into the USC. That shouldn't have happened because I missed the first segment. And there's no excuse for that. I'm going to start there. You want me to hit the network?
1: Put it on the Yelp review.
0: Yeah, who you want me to hit, Pam? Let me know who you want me to talk to, and I'll talk to who you need me to talk to.
9: Yeah, you tell me who you need to talk to. But as far as the game, I knew last week after Rutgers that we were not going to win today. And, I mean, I was hoping I could eat my thoughts and eat my words, but there's the same thing going on this year that went on last year and the years before, is that Lincoln Riley is trying to play chess with other coaches when he's never played chess in his life. That's what it seems like, figuratively speaking. He does not know how to prepare, and he doesn't know how to teach these guys discipline and respect and adulthood. Now, I know nobody liked Clay Helton, and he didn't have a great record. However, he did win a Pac-12. But he knew how to do that. There are still penalties, but they were not these kind of penalties, and they were not the same amount. Nothing is changing, and I don't know why anybody will talk about the playoffs. If we couldn't do anything today and nothing ever changes, even if we make the playoffs some miracle way, how are we going to do anything with it? I mean, there has to be some change. I don't know if you guys watched the UCLA game this morning.
1: Yeah, I saw some of it. Yeah, 54-3, I think, was the final at Maryland.
9: Yes, and it was only Maryland. I get that. But it was on the road.
1: Yeah, but you know what happened when we played at Maryland, Pam?
9: Yeah, we lost. So what I'm saying is they hired a coaching staff that, in my opinion, is phenomenal. They know how to get the best out of their guys. And no, I'm not a UCLA fan at all, but I'm just saying they know how to get the best out of them, and they know how to give positive energy and energy, period.
0: Well,
9: and
0: Pam, when you fire everybody on that side, yeah, guys tend to want to play for certain people, you know what I'm saying? So UCLA decided to fire the athletic director, all type of stuff. So once you bring in new guys and guys feel like the old atmosphere in which they was playing for is totally new and they didn't like what they was playing for, I feel like UCLA in this position like who they're playing for, like the new people they got in place and things like that, or the people actually who's taking control. Compared to who was already in control. So that's why you're playing better. But this is the thing that I tell everybody, and it's the same thing that I always will say, regardless of who we play, we can play the blind, the deaf, it doesn't matter. I'm pretty sure when it comes to play USC at the Coliseum, they're going to come out and ready to play. And that's the thing about Oregon is not the best team in the world. You know what I'm saying? They're beatable. And the thing about SC is, I don't know if we get in our minds, if we don't think we're capable or things like that. But we're capable and we're as good can come. You know what I'm saying? Like, I feel like today was a day that we could have beat Oregon and we could have came out and execute. But I just feel like we was lasted days ago and was thinking about the process before the process itself and the things that, in the mindset of thinking like, instead of going out there and dominating, you know what I'm saying? You're thinking about the process of what can possibly happen as far as dominating or what cannot happen. Instead of just going out there and just competing and doing what you're supposed to do. I feel like we left it out on the field. We didn't do everything in our power as possible to actually win this game on both offense, defense, and special teams side. I think when it comes down to winning these games and playing against these teams as far as offense and defense or Western Coast and things like that, it's about all phases of the game and possibly getting turnovers. We lost a turnover battle again. You know what I'm saying? Like, mm-hmm. That's the most important thing, winning a turnover battle besides of what you got to get handled. We've been losing a turnover battle for weeks regardless of what games that we actually been winning.
1: Yeah, I mean, all the little things, like the turn. I mean, not little things, but.

0: but the things you look at the stat sheet, you know, when it turnovers, penalties, sacks, third down efficiency, all of that, we're getting beat in those phases of the game. Pam, thanks for the call. Of course, as always, appreciate talking to you. You know, and again, you're talking about teams coming into the Coliseum or teams playing us and giving us their best shot because we're USC. I mean, that's what we got to do with Oregon on the other side of the field, right? We got to do the same. We got to come out here with that same type of urgency if we're not. And I know that that's what all these callers and that's what USC fans want to see. Let's pause here 10 seconds for station identification. 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
1: 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This is Trojans Football on 710 ESPN, KSPN, Los Angeles. Fight on.
0: All right, Pam, we thank you for the call. Let's keep it rolling. Let's go out to Simi Valley. We got Fritz. Fritz is on the line. Fritz, welcome to Trojans Wrap-Up.
2: Gentlemen, good to talk to you. Rough game tonight, but just a quick observation. A lot of people are talking about third and fourth down efficiency in tonight's game, but for like, I swear, the last 15 years I've been saying the easiest play in college football is third and long against USC. And I just don't understand how something so peculiar gets, you know, into our DNA. And, of course, more importantly, what do you do about that? I mean, every time we're in third and long, I'm afraid to watch. You know, I'm, like, peeking through my fingers and stuff. And it's just a really maddening statistic. So I don't know if I'm just being paranoid or exaggerating, but it seems to me a real Achilles heel with USC, and I'm just
0: wondering I get why you feel that way. I get why you feel that way. It's been a problem. It's been a problem.
3: Yeah, Fritz, you can't be paranoid, bro. Because at the end of the day, what you see is what we see. You know what I'm saying? Like it's not a fluke. You know what I'm saying? When we get in these situations with three and long, somehow, some way, these teams find a way to get the first down or penalty. I just don't understand. We have to do a better job of going out there and just competing. And it's the same thing that we go back to. When it comes down to third and long, we have to get pressure. We have to get to the quarterback. That's the prime time to actually get to the quarterback. And I'm not saying it's easy. I don't play D-line. I don't know what these guys have to go through to actually get there. But this is a profession in which you're great at, in which you get the opportunity to see other people that's great at these positions. And I just feel like with the talent in which we have at D-line and all this talk that we talk about D-line and chemistry and people coming back and things like that, in which I do believe we have to do a better job.
0: Yeah, and look, nothing's easy. There's nothing easy about being great.
3: For sure.
0: There's nothing easy about being a blue blood but living up to that on the field week, each season. There's nothing easy about that. But, you know, the great programs, that's why they're able to compete year after year in this era for national championships. That's what everyone here wants for USC. It's not easy, but it's not easy for anyone else out there either who's getting it done.
3: For sure. It wasn't easy back in the day either when Reggie was playing with all them guys and things like that. It wasn't easy. They were playing with some guys. You know what I'm saying? Like, we got to get it done. You know what I'm saying? It's time to making excuses. We know where we are. We know the university that we at. The college that we at, you know what I'm saying? It's not just about Alabama and things like that. Like, we are part of those conversations, so we got to get back to who we known to be.
0: Let's go to Brad in West LA before our next break. Brad, welcome back to Trojans Wrap-Up.
4: Hi, how you doing?
3: What's up, Brad?
0: Hey, what's going on, Brad?
4: There's two things that have been discussed just recently that are confusing me. I mean, I understand the defense has deficiencies, but it's 4th and 7. You were down 10. You managed to stop them and tie the game. They go ahead. Fourth and seven with half a quarter to go, and you're inside your own 50-yard line. Even you guys had said, well, you know, that just shows he doesn't trust the defense. Fine, then put them back at the 10-yard line. A lot can happen in 80 yards, but don't give them the ball in field goal range. That makes no sense.
0: Well, yeah, but that's kind of what we're saying, right? I mean, that's what we meant about him potentially not trusting the defense there and making that call because, you know, the feeling is you got to get it done with your offense on the field. If you give the ball up and you give him the whole field to work with and you don't get a stop, I mean, they eat the clock. They march down the field and they finish the game.

0: I mean, I think we all agree with each other here, you know, but that's why that call gets made in that spot.
1: No trust.
2: There could be any number of things, but if you've already given him the ball 5 yards out of a field goal range to make it two scores,
0: but I mean,
2: makes no sense.
0: But here's the Brad, the problem is you're not trying to give them the ball by going for it on fourth down. You're trying to convert and keep the ball in this shootout where you feel like you got to score on every possession to stay in the game.
1: And essentially,
0: so that you're not trying to give them the ball at midfield. You're trying to get a first down. It didn't work out.
2: And and I get that at fourth and two, fourth and three, but fourth and seven, the odds are so bad that it doesn't make any sense.
1: I'm right there with you in all honesty, but when I have more, and I'm not saying this is what the coach is saying, but when I think about the situation in which we're talking about, when I have more faith in my offense than I have my defense at that point, you know what I'm saying? Like, I'm going to try to see, even if it's fourth and seven, you know what I'm saying, which is very hard. If I feel like I got belief in my offense more than my defense, then at that point, I'm going to try to do the best I can to put my offense out there to try to get the first down, rather than actually punting to the defense and me knowing for a fact that we couldn't get a stop to actually stop these guys and they was going to come down and score anyway. You know what I'm saying? Like that belief of actually getting the first down and getting the first down, regardless of if it happened or not, was more ideal than us unfortunately getting a stop on defense.
0: All right, Brad, appreciate the call. Fight on, man. All right, still got a bunch of callers to get to. Still going strong here on Trojans Wrap-Up. Our final tonight at the Coliseum, USC falls to Oregon, 41-27. We'll take a break. We'll go a couple more segments here. 877-710-ESPN is the number, 877-710-3776. Back for more when we come back on Trojans Wrap-Up from Learfield on ESPN LA.
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0: Trojans Wrap-Up here from our ESPN LA studios. Jason Schwartz, Marquise Lee, hanging out with you after 10 o'clock now on the West Coast. Final score, Oregon 41, USC 27. Trojans suffer their first loss of the season, now 4-1. Next week, chance to bounce back against the Washington Huskies. Same time, same place, back home at the Coliseum, 4:30 kickoff. On NBC2, I believe. Let's get to some more calls here. We'll go out to Huntington Beach. Cooper's been waiting on the line. Cooper, you're on Trojans Wrap-Up. Hey, Cooper, you there?
9: Hey, what's up, fellas? Can you guys hear me?
1: There we go.
9: Hey, what's up, guys? Hey, first off, just want to say I hear Marquise there. So, first off, let me say Duval. Yes, sir. Yes, sir. Big Jack's kind of here on the West Coast.
1: That's crazy.
9: I heard you talk about earlier, USC we need the fresh

0: and, you know, some time to come online. And I just pulled up your stat line, and I just remember a game you had 8 catches for, I think, like a buck 80 at Oregon on the road as a freshman. And, you know, quite frankly, I think a lot of the freshmen, you know, I don't think you can expect them to kind of be the leader of your team. You know, and I think today pointed out 2 things. I think a lot of it comes down to Lincoln. Quite frankly, man, it's I'm a huge homer, you know, and I've watched a lot of bad football. I've been a Jags fan for a long time, so I know what that's like. And it's like I just kind of see it, you know, with this team. And you can't come out at home, lose this game. And second of all, I think just, man, the linebacker play, secondary play. We got a lot of guys who are redshirt freshmen or seniors, you know, guys who have been in the program for a while. And, like, it's a tough way to lose the game. And, again, you know, at the end of the day, you're going to get blinked at the end of the season. But, quite frankly, I don't see a way that we don't lose 3-4 more games. You know, you still got Ohio State, Indiana on the road, Penn State on the road. So we'll see, man. It's always fight on, no doubt about that. But
1: hey, for you Jags guys in the chat, should I be benching Drake May tomorrow against the Jaguars?
2: Hey, man, don't talk about that.
1: I'm asking seriously. Hey, what's
2: your take?
1: It's been a rough start, but like.
0: Rough start. We're 1-1. Let's hold off on that rough start talk. But
1: I'm talking about Drake May. Tough He's start for Drake May. Do I bench him tomorrow against your Jaguars?
0: You know what? Don't ask me because I'm like, you know, 5 Modelos deep right now, and I'm going to say 100%. We're going to go a little BTA tomorrow. So I hope we get a Jag W because the Trojans let me down tonight. That's all I got to say. And I'm going to keep watching every game, and it's always fight on, like I said. But God damn, Lincoln, forever, man. This team is soft as hell. That's what it is. That's being soft as hell. That's what it is.
1: All right, Cooper. We appreciate the call, man. Let's go to Eva. Eva is on the line. She was at the game tonight. Eva, what's going on? You're on Trojans Wrap Up.
3: Hey guys, thanks for having me on. I just want to say the game, the crowd up until almost the end, it was electric. I think that was the loudest I've heard the stadium be. I think since that big Stanford game, you know, I think, 2014 or 2015, but it was loud and it was encouraging. And I just want to address, of course, you know, you made a comment of like, how could we feel good about this loss or a loss? And I would feel good about this loss if our team played to what we know they could be. I would feel good about this loss if our coaches made adjustments. I mean, hi, number 9, they've given the guy to the ball all the time. Why don't you put a little bit more guys on him, you know? It was so predictable. My seats are on the end zone side, you know, opposite of the peristyle, and I'm calling the defense, and I'm like, okay, this is what they're going to do based on our defense. And I'm like, my gosh, if I can do it, what are they seeing up there that they're not making adjustments, you know, defensively? And I guess because there's been those games, we haven't had them in a long time, unfortunately, I think, for USC. But we've had those games where it's like a shootout, right? Somebody has to lose. But if your team is playing the best they can, and then it's like, well, it's just one of those things, right? Whoever has the ball, the last.
1: Sure. And it's look, and also, yeah, it was a shootout at the end. But also, the shootout was us falling behind by 10. USC was, right? We were the team playing from behind in the shootout, which gives you hardly any margin for error.
2: Yeah, but at that point, we get to dictate and see what type of team we really are. You know what I'm saying? Like, I think that's the biggest problem that we was dealing with this whole year is that we never had a problem where we got punched in the mouth. Now we get an opportunity where we get punched in the mouth. Now we can see how we're reacting. We don't react. Yeah.
1: It wasn't a shootout for that long.
2: Come on.
3: But I'm also going to say, it's like, okay, we are so fortunate to be USC Trojans.
1: Absolutely.
3: Because look at our legacy, right? I love seeing those 8 Heisman banners. Every time I sit in my seat, I'm like, yeah, right? All the Hall of Famers. And even they did a spotlight, right, of our players that are in the Hall of Fame and everything. So the expectation is very high, absolutely. But you also have to be smart, and you also have to look at the wins we've had, right? They've been kind of ugly wins. But people say, well, a win is a win. Sure. but it's going to catch up to us, and it caught
1: up to us. You know, a win is, I know people like to say on this show sometimes when there is a win that, you know, we think USC maybe could have played a little bit better in, a win is a win. But no, when has a win ever just been a win in college football? Your wins get judged at the end of the season. It's not just whether you have the win, it's how you won the game sometimes. When you're on the cusp of making the playoff, you're on the bubble, wins get judged. It's important how you win games, no matter who the opponent is.
2: It's very true. And the ideal way, if we come into a situation where it's on the fence about what we're doing at the end of the season, it's about how you beat Rutgers, it just don't look ideal. You know what I'm saying? Like, I'm just going to keep it on. It just don't look ideal. The first four games don't look ideal at all. We had one game where we like definitive looked like we was okay. That was at Fresno. That's it. Other than that, then after that, other teams scored on us. 26, 27. You know what I'm saying? We're dealing with issues. It's just like, at some point, the biggest problem for me is I knew the talent that we was going against. No offense to players that we was going against as far as Rutgers and Fresno and things like that, but we know that the talent-wise amongst the Fresno and the Oregon is totally different. You know what I'm saying? We see, regardless if it's a little bit better, you know what I'm saying? Like, it's a little bit better. At the end of the day, you're getting better. Mm-hmm. You know what I'm saying? Like, and for us not to handle the Rutgers and the Fresno, there's no way you can think you can walk into these games and handle the Indiana, the Ohio States, and the Oregon either.
1: Especially if you're accepting of the fact that the expectation, as Eva just said, is high, is national championship, right? Is competing at the highest level. If that's the expectation, then that's absolutely right. Yeah. Eva, we thank you for the call, Eva. And two things Eva said number one, about the atmosphere of the Coliseum. She's right.
2: Amazing.
1: It was electric tonight. Amazing. It really was. Beautiful sunset. I mean, it was awesome. Amazing to see the Coliseum when it's like that. And number two, I mean, regardless of what happened today or you know, whenever, we're lucky to be Trojans.
2: For sure.
1: Proud to be an alum, proud to be part of the school, proud to be part of the family. And look, like, hopefully things turn around this season and we get somewhere where we can all be proud of, but we'll be back. Listen, at some point we'll get there.
2: It's one loss, baby. We good.
3: Y'all said, if I could just say one more thing.
2: What you got for
3: ya? I just said, go with my dad, which would always tell me. He's like, we gotta stop making these guys look so good. There you go. Meaning the other team. We gotta stop making the other teams look so good.
2: Or they just
1: wise words from Eva's dad. Sure. Eva, thanks for the call. Let's go to Jack and Pico Rivera. Jack, he's been waiting on the line. Jack, you're on Trojans Wrap Up.
4: Hey, Jason. Hey, Marquise.
1: What's going on, Jack?
4: I've heard everybody talking about the X's and O's tonight, but what it comes down to is one word, and it's arrogance. This guy, to always receive the kick, and the guy is just arrogant in everything he does. You have plenty of ex-players on different networks, different radio stations that all say the same thing. Scott Wolf on Inside USC, he says the same. I went to school with a guy and talked to him, and the same thing. This guy is totally disengaged with any of his players. When he was celebrating after that hit, okay, it was probably a close to almost a late hit, whatever. You don't do that on the field. He didn't do anything, say anything to that guy. He went to the sidelines, and players were high-fiving him. Do you think Nick Saban would have let that go? No. This guy, he's just oblivious to these things. And then on that last kickoff where he ran it out of the end zone, he started screaming at the kid where maybe you should tell these people, hey, it's like 4th and 7. Don't commit any stupid errors. Hey, let the ball go in the end zone. He doesn't say anything to these guys. This guy, to me, has built his reputation off Caleb Williams, and that's it. We have all the best players we need. We don't have to start worrying about recruiting all over the place. We're getting these players. But this guy, from the towel waivers from last year to the juice box on the sidelines, I mean, what is that stuff? This guy is the most he's just not engaged with these guys. He needs to start jawjacking these, and nobody holds him accountable. He doesn't hold himself accountable.
1: Well, obviously, Jack. I mean, we don't know what happens behind the scenes. You know, we don't know what happens behind the scenes. We don't get a chance to be in the locker room, or to be in the meetings and all that stuff. So we don't know exactly how guys are held accountable or how not. But look, you know, the kickoff's an interesting thing. It's something that people have been talking about.
2: I don't like it.
1: You know, and just you know, there once was a time where you won the toss and you always took the ball. There was a time. That's changed in the NFL. It's changed a lot in college football. Oh, yeah.
2: How long ago? Because since I played
1: 20 years?
2: Times, it deferred. We're going to figure out at halftime if we up. We'll figure out. You know what I'm saying? Like, I'm not.
1: It's tough when you take it and you don't come up with a touchdown.
4: Look, the thing is, you know, this is 5 games into the season, and I'm not saying to do anything with him now, but I can just already see how the season's going to go. Our 5th game, and this is what he's doing. And I think at the end of the season, if this is how it continues and we lose some big games that we should have won because we were rolling when they committed that penalty, it was kind of iffy, whatever. But I think if this continues at the end of the season, we lose games we should have won, he needs to get tarmacked.
1: When did you feel like we were...
4: Plain and simple.
1: All right. Appreciate the call, Jack. Thank you. Let's go out to Adrian. Adrian's in the Valley, I assume, the San Fernando Valley. Adrian, welcome to Trojans Wrap-Up.
5: Hey, what's up, guys, man? Thanks for taking the call. Real quick, Marquise, man, you're the guy. I wore number 9 in high school because of you, man. Thanks for taking my call.
2: You, Adrian,
5: look, I just got a rant right now, man. I don't have any questions. Dude, we're soft. It's the same thing every single year. I'm not kidding, guys. This is legit what Dan Lanning said. Let me read what he said against at the end of the game. He said, 3-0 against these guys. I guess if you're a good football player in the area, you should come to Oregon. Or you can stay in L.A. and go to a Chris Brown concert. And you know what hurts me, man? I can't hate on him for it, bro. He's just punked us every single time, man. Every single time. These guys keep punking us. It hurts me to say that the zero, the O, keeps coming into town and just wiping the floor with us, man. It hurts.
2: I don't care what he says. I don't give a damn. Listen, I'm going to let you know right now. They can talk what they want to talk. You can get lucky on the wins that you got lucky. At the end of the day, regardless of what you say, people come to Oregon, come to USC, y'all not better than us. I don't give a damn what you say. You feel what I'm saying? Like, y'all might get lucky and get some wins, but at the end of the day, you feel what I'm saying? You're talking about coming to Chris Brown concerts. You feel what I'm saying? Like, listen, you get a couple wins. You feel what I'm saying? You get your head on right. Okay, I understand you can walk the way you walk, but listen to what I'm telling you. You know what I'm saying? Like, you're dealing with a team that has a bunch of freshmen. Literally. Regardless of what we say and how we said.
1: You're talking about USC.
2: Yes. Yeah. Look at the team what we have. You know what I'm saying? You got the Mayavas, but all receivers are freshmen. You know what I'm saying? You got a little bit of running backs coming back, but then you're still dealing with chemistry and things like that. As far as the defense, we got a whole new defense. So you're still trying to learn and things like that. You know what I'm saying? Like, the dynamic of what we have, we're trying to figure out and build. You feel what I'm saying? The thing about Oregon is, y'all think y'all got y'all.
1: Al Marquise, there's going to be a lot of people who don't like this take from you, man.
2: But my thing about Oregon is, you think what you have is already set. You feel what I'm saying? Like, it's not set.
1: Well, look, but the end of the day is it's a rivalry, and right now it's one-sided.
2: Yeah.
1: That's why I led the show with, look, they got it done on the field. Dan Lanning can say what he wants to say because at the end of the day, he's on the winning side. And he's been on the winning side now. He's 3-0 against USC. And this has been happening now for 15 years.
2: For sure.
1: I
2: understand. I clearly understand. You feel what I'm saying? Nah, I promise you I understand.
1: I don't like what he says.
2: But you like overall, when we see overall, what you have done, Dan, over the last 3 years is A1. But if we look at SC overall compared to Oregon, then what?
1: Well, yeah, but overall from when? I mean, from way, way, way back. Yeah, USC used to dominate this rivalry like way back in the day. They used to dominate it back when everyone used to take the kickoff. when they won the coin toss. But in the last 25 years.
2: When I look at the game, it just look like, okay, well, you will beat us, then where do you go from here?
1: Sure. But these are the two powers on the West Coast, right? So it matters when it comes to the recruiting and all that kind of stuff.
2: For sure.
1: And who knows where Oregon goes from here?
2: I know what.
1: But sometimes
2: we know where Oregon.
1: But I'm just saying. But sometimes it. I mean, look, it matters sometimes who you beat, right? I mean, like, there are a lot of USC fans out there who might look at a season where we're 8-4, and you say, okay, well, that's a bad season. But you know what? We got wins against UCLA and Notre Dame, and that matters. You know what I mean? Like, it matters who you beat. It matters who you beat. To fans, to teams, to programs.
2: 8-4 is not a good year.
1: I know it's not a good year, but I'm saying there are fans out there who in an 8-4 season, if you beat Notre Dame and UCLA, I mean, there's something to be said for that. I'm just saying, wherever Oregon goes from here, they got the win over USC at the Coliseum.
2: No, I feel you. But, I mean, initial goal for us, like me beating Oregon at this point, it's cool.

0: and take Oregon's side on this, but at the end of the day, in the head-to-head matchup in the last, you know, 15 years, I mean, Oregon's gone to the college football playoff three times. They've been a national runner-up. I mean, we haven't gotten there. So Dan Lanning's gonna talk and say what he's gonna say, because at the end of the day, he's on the right side of this rivalry.
1: Which I understand.
0: Which does matter. I mean, it does matter.
1: Which matters. I understand. But I just feel like as a whole on the West Coast, how much talk do we really have as far as we really going into these playoffs?
0: Adrian, appreciate the call, man. Let's get to one more, and then we'll go to our final break. Let's get out to Las Vegas. We got Frank in Vegas. What's going on, man? You're on Trojans Wrap-Up.
2: Yeah, hey, thanks, guys, for taking the call. Real quick on Dan Lanning. I've never seen a coach talk more smack that has never won anything.
1: That's all I'm saying. That's all I'm saying. Even though you beat us, like,
2: thank you.
1: I understand. That's all I'm saying. You feel what I'm saying? Like, and I don't like to go to the past and what we have done, because when I played, we didn't do too crazy either. You feel what I'm saying? But, you know what I'm saying? Like, when it comes to overall and what we produce and what you guys produce, you feel what I'm saying? It's the same conversation I had in the podcast today. It's that idea of, you know what I'm saying? Like, I understand what you're saying in the last years that you controlled in Oregon, but overall, like, know who's run.
0: Hey, it's respect too, right? Because this win, beating USC, clearly matters to him and clearly matters to that program.
1: For sure. But understand also too, Jay, recruiting all starts with who you beat. It's about now we're dealing with AIL.
0: Sure. So, but they're doing okay.
1: Well, shit, they got $1 billion now. he sent $1 billion now, so it's going to be tough. But I'm just saying, like, this is the type of time we live in. Like, granted, and as I say this with everybody who's listening, of course you can hear that I'm a diehard USC fan. You know what I'm saying? Like, I went here, I played here, I'm masters here, so understand where I come from. You know what I'm saying when I say these things?
0: Well, you mentioned NIL. I mean, you're talking about a program, Oregon, that literally got built on money, right? Nike money. You know? Like,
1: that's it. Which is respect. Because the jersey that I got is actually nice. I'm not going to lie to you. You know what I'm saying? But, I mean, just the dynamic of college is what we're dealing with nowadays. Like, SC had the number one recruiting class. Should we won? Of course. You know what I'm saying? But now what we're dealing with college is not the dynamics of who went there and things like that. Now we're dealing with money and things like that. You know what I'm saying? Which I feel like we had the number one class, so we have no excuse about coming out and dominating what we're supposed to do. So no excuses. Respect to Oregon. With all Dan Lanning and the things he's saying, you know what I'm saying? Like, we still came out and executed and came out on top. We had the capabilities of actually getting it done, and we didn't.
0: Frank, thanks for the call. Marquise, thanks you for agreeing with him.
1: Mm-hmm.
0: Let's get to our last break here. We'll do one final segment. We'll get to a couple more calls. 877-710-ESPN, 877-710-3776 is our number. Oregon 41, USC 27 was our final score tonight. 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
2: All right, doing our best to recover from USC's loss to Oregon tonight, 41-27. You're listening to Trojans Wrap-Up. Jason Schwartz, Marquise Lee. I think this is our final segment, right? Yeah, final segment here. Getting to a few more calls, but a lot of calls tonight. A lot of Trojan fans have a lot to say for sure. We thank you all for calling us and chatting with us about the game tonight, and of course for your passion about USC. It's one of the things that that makes SC so great and this football program so great. Let's get to a few more. We'll try to keep it quick here. Let's go to San Clemente. We got Michael on the line in San Clemente. Michael, you're on Trojans Wrap Up.
3: San Clemente.
4: Hey guys, how are you?
2: Hey, what's up, Michael? Doing all right.
4: Hello.
2: Yeah, can you hear us, Michael?
4: Hey, there we go. Hey, I had season tickets for many years. Marquise, it was a real pleasure to watch you. You were a total baller, and you were a wide receiver with elite wide receiver skills, but the heart of a linebacker. You used to just love the way you played and the physicality you played with at that position. Really miss seeing you out there.
3: Really appreciate you. I ain't gonna lie to you. I really appreciate that.
4: I love SC. I actually feel great tonight because I went surfing instead of watching the game because I didn't want to just be pissed off. I gave up my season tickets a couple years ago because this guy is a total fraud. He made his name beating up on a bunch of tomato cans. Time he's played teams with equal talent or more talent, whether it was OU or at SC, it's the same story every time. They get out physical, they're soft, they make back-breaking, bonehead, mental mistakes, and or terrible special teams mistakes. The defense can never stop anybody. 500 yards, you know, on average in these big games that they give up. And he literally sounds like a used car salesman in the postgame. Oh, we were a couple plays away. He's been saying that for the last 4 years. We were a couple plays away. We just didn't stop him enough on third and fourth down. Same old, same old. This is one step closer to this guy getting fired, and that's the first step to getting SC back to where we need to be because everything else is in place now. They finally got a GM who is not Riley's buddy, and you saw the results. Great player evaluation, landed the number one recruiting class, and all the best players on the roster are the freshman class because we finally got a guy who knows how to evaluate. And there's no development on this coaching staff. That's why there's no sacks. I could go on and on.
2: All right. Well, hey, Michael, anyway, we appreciate your passion, man. We definitely believe you when you say it could go on and on. I don't doubt that. I don't doubt that. But appreciate the call. Appreciate the passion and the thoughts. Let's go to Cody. We're not sure where Cody's at, but we do know he's on Trojans Wrap-Up now. What's up, Cody?
5: Hey, you guys, can you hear me okay?
2: Yeah, we got you, Cody.
5: Yeah. Hi, calling in from beautiful Tucson, Arizona.
2: Beautiful Tucson, Arizona.
5: Big fan. Yeah. Well, it's beautiful right now. I'm smoking a cigar, trying to unwind after this disaster game.
2: Hey, what ended up happening in the Arizona Washington State game tonight?
3: Yeah, literally.
5: Yeah, Arizona. I actually have two TVs set up. Okay. Watch the Arizona game. They look really good.
2: Did they beat them? They won. They won that game. 34-24.
5: Wow. Arizona won.
2: They're 3-1.
3: I didn't think that was a win.
5: I just want to make it clear, I'm not an Arizona fan, but I do watch them since I live here now from Southern California. So Noah Fafita, if you guys don't know, is a baller. So if you don't know him, I would recommend watching some of his games. He is a baller. Anyway,
2: sounds like a guy who'd give us a lot of problems if we were still in the Pac-12 with everyone.
3: I want to see.
2: All right, well, what'd you think of tonight's SC game, Cody?
5: I just want to say, Marquise, one thing, big fan. I was at your first game as a Trojan against Minnesota. I could be wrong, but I believe it was Minnesota.
3: Yeah.
5: 2011.
3: It was.
5: So I was a big fan of you, my man. Nothing but respect for you, brother. But when I was listening, I believe Pam was the caller. And you said something, you said we'll be all right. We have one loss. And I don't know if that was Pam, but I think it was. I to be honest, brother, I don't know how you can say that. History has told me this is what, for the last 5 years, this is what USC is. This is what Lincoln Riley is. If this is any other team, I'd be like, yeah, it's just one loss, 12-team playoff, we'll be all right. But I have no motive. I have no confidence that we're going to go into Penn State, which I'll be at, unfortunately. There's nothing. I don't feel any confidence going the rest of the way. I hate saying that. I hope I'm wrong, brother. I really do, because I want to see this team succeed. But man,
2: look,
5: history,
2: man, Cody. The end of the day, Cody. Right? I mean, you just got to get it done on the field.
3: Yeah.
2: Just got to get it done on the field, and that's what's going. You know, just gotta win the game, right? And that's something that we haven't seen enough of, and so we can understand where you're coming from on that. And you know, that's what it's going to take to inspire confidence in this fan base and USC fans.
3: And as I say that, Cody, when I say those things, as far as this is one loss and things like that, like, you got to understand the opponents in which we're dealing with. They're great opponents, but then again, understand the losses in which they're took to. You know what I'm saying? Like, Oregon took a loss, which I believe that we was capable of actually getting a win over Oregon. And the same thing with Penn State. Penn State took a loss today, you feel what I'm saying, that I feel like the team in which they lost to, we can beat, you feel what I'm saying, which we got the ability to actually go out there and get it
2: done.
3: But
2: we got
3: to
2: do it. We
3: exactly.
2: Do
3: you
2: it.
3: Still got to go out in the field and get it done. But if you want to just think about the future and things like that, we was thinking about the first four games and things like that. A lot of people think about, we can get it done and things like that against Oregon, and not understanding the patches of the competition that you actually competing against. You know what I'm saying? Like, for me, I just look at the other team and understand, like, okay, well, they took some losses in which I know we can actually get those, can possibly go in and get a win. You know what I'm saying? Like, going to win at Penn State is very hard. It's not easy. You know what I'm saying? But I just seen the team to actually go in there and actually get it done. So I'm not going to give us the benefit of the doubt and saying that we can't do it. We actually can get it done. Now we just got to put the pieces together to actually get it done.
5: So if we don't get it done at Penn State, I mean, I don't want to overlook Washington.
3: No, don't overlook Washington. Right, hopefully we can get that done, man. I'm not going to lie to you. Hopefully we get that done and we get that win. Then we can focus on Penn State. But it's in the air.
5: Yeah, I just think it's going to be a whiteout, 110,000 people, man. I that's a tough ask. I see what you're saying, though, brother. Thank you, guys. Thank you for taking my call.
2: All right, thanks, Cody. Last call. Let's go to our last call. We got Gino. Gino's on the line. What's going on, Gino? Wrap it up for us. You're on Trojans Wrap Up.
6: Dino?
3: Hey,
6: boss. Yeah.
2: Oh, okay. What's up, Dino?
6: I am doing blessed. I'm a Trojan alumnus, and my father is a Bruin, Trout.
3: Wait, what?
6: Hardcore Bruin. Dad's going through some health issues.
3: We're
6: not talking about X's and O's right here.
3: Sorry about that, Dino.
6: And Dad's health is failing, and he's on his, he's on his bed. And we watched the game together, and my first games were watching the Trojans just rule everything, you know, with the great coaches, the coaches that were established. And as I held my daddy's hand and not doing well, and he told me, he looked at me as a Bruin, he told me that there needs to be changes. There needs to be changes. And I said, Daddy, what do you mean? What do you mean changes? These are not the Robinson years. These are not the teams. You know, McKay said, give the ball to OJ and run. And I said, Daddy, those days are gone. And I don't know how much time I have left with my father, but as a Trojan and my daddy a Bruin, holding his hand, watching the game together, his thoughts to me were things need to be changed. Just speaks so heavily. I'm not saying our administration and Lincoln is the coach to move forward, but I'm an older guy. Daddy's 87. He's got dementia. Not much time left. And when a Bruin tells me that there needs to be changes,

0: in the Trojan administration because he knows the Trojans are always the best in football. That's been melting in my heart all day, and I don't know if we can see any more games together, but I needed to share that with you guys because I love my daddy. I love him so much.
1: Well, Dino, we appreciate you sharing with us, man. We're sorry you're going through such a difficult time right now, but definitely appreciate you sharing the thought with us.
2: For sure.
0: Thank you, sir. God bless you, and I just remember the old days of McKay and Robinson, and obviously those days are gone, and things are different now, but God bless the Trojans, and God bless my father and his program with his UCLA.
1: Yeah, hey.
2: Blessings to you, Dino, and your father. I'm not going to lie to you in the sense of the way UCLA is actually playing right now. You got to have him some hope, right? The way UCLA playing right now, got to give him some hope and things like that. I know he has some comments about how we playing, but I'm praying for him. I'm praying for you. Of course, we do need some change and some things to change. I do agree with you on that and your father with that. But, man, prayers to you guys. Mm-hmm. Focus on what you guys got going at the house and make sure you get the opportunity to enjoy your time with your pops.
1: Yeah, it's great you guys. It's great you get the opportunity to watch some college football. Sounds like, yeah, obviously, that's something that's been really important in your relationship.
0: My importancy is my father and what I went through with us, you know, going through. My daddy put me through the programs at USC, and he paid for all my education, and daddy made a lot of money and he did well for me. So his heart was always Trojan football. No, nothing else. A true Bruin all the way through. Daddy loves Wooden. Wooden did to, you know, basketball what no one else can do. And the legendary coaches that we had at SC football, there's no comparison. Nothing. And my father knew that. And he wanted me to get that experience. And it was a blessing. And I'm so glad that I did that. And here we are, you know. I'm Daddy went to bed, and I'm going to wake him up tomorrow and let him know that I talked to all the great guys at ESPN.
1: To you and your dad, Dino, fight on,
0: man.
1: Thank you
0: so much, and letting me talk to the world tonight. So thank you, guys. God bless you.
2: Fight on, Dino.
1: Thanks for sharing, Dino. Fight on. All right. Yeah. Tough call there for Dino. Feel for him, man. Clearly going through it, but appreciate him sharing. All right, well, moving forward, fighting on, moving forward as we always do. Next week, Oregon 41, USC 27, the final today. Next week, Washington comes to town. 4:30 kickoff at the Coliseum. Big opportunity for USC to make a statement, put this one in the rearview mirror. Washington, you know, as you've said tonight, Marquise, people are going to come to the Coliseum and give USC their best shot. And Washington's always been a tough opponent for us, home and away. And look, I want to see USC come out tomorrow on next week, and I want to see them win definitively. I want to see them put it together on both sides of the ball. I want to see what we wanted to see this week, and I think that's what USC needs to do before they continue to move, you know, through this tough schedule and go on the road at Penn State and then eventually at Wisconsin, welcome in Ohio State. Like, we need to see a definitive win against a Big Ten team, and they have an opportunity to do it home next week.
2: We need that bounce back. You know what I'm saying? The understanding of we had a rough week. It's an opportunity to come back and get our chance back. You know what I'm saying? We're leading into us into Penn State and things like that. So this opportunity to show us how we can regroup, refocus, and get back on track. This opportunity to really show what the team can do as far as watch film and really bounce back to the things they need to do. So we'll look back and see how they do this week what they do as far as improving, and we'll see this Saturday as far as, you know what I'm saying, when they come out to Washington, if they decided to improve on the things they need to do or continue to take a step back to
1: work. Yeah, anything, what's something next week? I mean, something you want to see in the game next week? The chosen things have
2: improved. I'm just going to keep lying to you. I'm just defense. I don't care about Trent coming back. I don't care about anything because I feel like the offense was a little bit lackadaisical today, but can really get the job done. I just feel like sacks, pressure, really making a statement on defense is important for us because I feel like that's where the biggest question lies.
1: Yeah. I think next week, I mean, yeah, I want to see a win by a couple touchdowns, right? I mean, I don't want to see the back and forth stuff. I want to see USC make improvements, third down efficiency on defense. I want to see the penalties, obviously. I want to see better discipline. I think that's what the USC needs to do, moving forward here.
2: For sure. We got to be better in all phases of the game, offense, defense, special teams. So just make sure we come out next week and put it together as a team. Nope. Like I always say every week, no highs, no lows. Even though we took an L this week, you know what I'm saying? No highs, no lows. Just understand what you have to do personally to be better and come out and focus on what you have to be better on offense and defense, and we'll get the job done.
1: Hey, man, you've been coasting these first few weeks, right? You got your first tough Trojans wrap-up tonight, Marquise.
2: Tonight was rough, man. I'm not going to lie to you. It was rough. I try to stay positive if I can, but I understand. You know what I'm saying? It's expectations. That's all we deal with is expectations, what the fans feel. And, of course, with me and you, Jay, what we feel is as far as to be happening in these games and what these Trojans should be doing and things like that. So it's a lot of up and downs, feelings and things like that, a lot of opinions. But the biggest thing is we're all on the same page. We understand what we want these Trojans to do. And at this point, they still got an opportunity to build and continue to move forward, even though after this loss. So let's see where we go from here.
1: Yeah. And by the way, Washington right now, trailing Minnesota 24-17. In Seattle, fourth quarter, 11 minutes to play. Washington 3-0 coming into the week, having a tough time with Minnesota right now at home. So that's USC's opponent next week. All right, the final score is presented by Wells Fargo, a proud sponsor and official retail bank of USC Athletics. Today's final score was Oregon 41, USC 27. Trojans fall to 4-1 on the season, 1-1. In Big Ten plays. We thank you all for your calls and all of your passion for USC football. Again, next week against Washington, 4:30 kickoff at the Coliseum, which means our coverage will begin with the tailgate show at 2:30. The executive producer for USC football is Wayne Guyman. Our producer is Rick Cutler. And in the studio, we got Kasim Diakate. For Marquise Lee, I'm Jason Schwartz. Again, USC falls to Oregon 41-27. This has been Trojans Wrap-Up from Learfield on ESPN LA. Fight on, everybody.
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0: Number five.
3: All right, Judson, on a day of upsets, the Demon Deacons get their first conference win of the season by clipping the Cardinals. Stan Cotton with from Learfield with the call.
4: Here's a play fake, dropping Lopez. Looks right, lets it fly. Wide open is Hernandez, and he's ahead by four lengths to the 10. Five, touchdown, Wake Forest. 77 yards. He got behind the secondary, and nobody was going to get to him.
0: Number four.
3: And as number 14 Tennessee looked to knock off top-ranked Texas, this Rolling Stone gathered no moss. Mike Keith from Learfield with the call.
5: Chimento from the end zone to punt it. Spiraled, it turns over. Moss Fields at the 43, up the middle to 50, to the 45 to the 40, to the 35 to the 30, to the 25 to the 20, to the 15, to the 10, to the 5. There are no flags on the field. Quay Moss, touchdown, Tennessee!
0: Number three.
3: Pop quiz, how do you get your 52nd straight win versus an AP unranked team? Well, Georgia shows you how. The call on the Georgia Bulldogs Sports Network.
6: High formation for the Sooners. Seven-man front for Georgia. Mateer gonna fake and roll left. Be a chase. He dropped the ball. It comes out of his hands. Georgia's got it on the run. It's Chris Cole at the 50, the 45, the 40. Chris Cole 30, 25, 20, 15, 10, 5. Touchdown, Georgia.
7: Who saw that coming? Nobody. Them dogs, baby.
0: Number two.
3: And how about an upset by the unranked? Well, Wisconsin scored twice in the last 4 minutes to make a 13th-ranked Penn State an unhappy valley. 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
8: Clock continues to run. 1:25. Joseph gets the snap. Four receivers out on routes. Looks to the near side. Throws over the middle. It's Harris wide open. Flag blown as he goes to the 30. Breaks a tackle. 20. 10. Touchdown, Wisconsin. 72 yards, and pending the penalty, the Badgers have the lead with 1:13 to go.
0: Number one.
3: And in the same stadium where Michigan was given the extra second in that win, the Iowa Hawkeyes took full advantage of having one more snap with two ticks left on the clock. Gary Dauphin from Learfield with the call.
9: Iowa down five, empty backfield. Here's the snap. Brown straight back, throws to the corner of the end zone. Caught! It's caught! Touchdown, Iowa! Touchdown! Touchdown, Iowa! The game is over. The Hawks have won it. Reese Vandersee caught the pass, backing into the end zone, and Brown delivered a beauty.
1: Chris, well done. Thank you. Now let's get to this. First round of the WNBA playoffs begins today on ABC. We've got two previews for you as the ESPN radio host Q Myers and Mia O'Brien on game night. Preview Indiana Fever and the Las Vegas Aces.
10: Of the seven other teams in the playoffs, the only team that the Indiana Fever have a winning record against this year are the Las Vegas Aces.
11: Of course they do.
10: Of course, comes on the heels of the crazy five-game semifinal series a year ago. No Caitlin Clark in that one. Kelsey Mitchell had to exit with an emergency injury in overtime, or emergency medical condition, I should say. I keep forgetting the name of it exactly, but she's obviously good to go now, even though she only had 10 points in that regular season finale, and Caitlin only had two, which is why I still have questions about this rotation, even after the FIBA World Cup break, even after game 40 of the season. You don't, though, Q, because you know the threat of Caitlin Clark, Kelsey Mitchell, or Aaliyah Boston, who Stephanie White says is healthy, dropping 40, is always real every single night.
11: And my thing with the Aces is that they just haven't, to me, had that step on the neck and finish a moment. They'll get up big, look like, okay, they're going to cruise in this one. Asia's cooking, Jackie's cooking, and then all of a sudden they'll go on a lull. And teams will get back in it. And I could tell you countless times throughout the course of the year that I just shook my head like, wait, hold on, how did that happen? You can't do that against a team that averaged 96 points per game this year. they score too much at the Indiana Fever. All of a sudden, they can get away with you really quickly.
1: And one more preview for you, the Lynx versus Liberty.
10: The Lynx, of course, once again, the best team in the regular season, the second straight year that they have had at least a share of the best record in the W. It's the seventh time they have clinched at least a share of the best record in the league. Of the six previous times that they finished atop the league standings, they made it to the finals five times, Q. But how many times did they win it? We know last year, Nafisa Collier's injury in the semifinals of the WNBA playoffs ultimately spelled doom for Cheryl Reeves' squad. I'm so fascinated by what Breanna Stewart did at the World Cup and if that can carry over into the WNBA playoffs. She looked great through the four games.
11: Amazing.
10: In the weird limbo between the World Cup. She comes back. The Liberty are just as Jekyll and Hyde as they've been all year long. She's still dropping 20-plus. She's dropping double-doubles. But can the Liberty find another gear? They brought in Chris DeMarco from the Warriors because they believe that that would increase their offensive production.
1: All right, just a reminder, the Lynx and Liberty, that series will tip off at 2 o'clock Eastern time. And then the Fever and the Aces series, that series will tip off at 4 o'clock Eastern time. Just a reminder, much more to get to on the other side, including as we reach the final day of the regular season, we'll get you caught up in everything happening in Major League Baseball. 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

0: mark at the Volunteer 4-yard line. And it's a handoff. Brown off right tackle to the goal line. Touchdown, Texas.
1: Ole Miss and Florida square off in the swamp.
2: Turning the pistol. Handoff Clark through the left side. Touch back in. 30, 25, 20. Go, baby. 10, 5. Touchdown, Gators.
1: LSU looks to bounce back against Texas A&M in prime time.
3: They snap it, Leavitt to Jones, and this is a touchdown. Touchdown, LSU. Second drive, a money drive for the Tigers who have the lead.
1: Star Oregon QB injured in L.A.
4: Dante back to throw. Steps up, could run and will run all the way inside the 15. Hooks down. Whoa, that's got to be a couple of
5: plays. It will be.
4: It is. Dante Moore is down on the field, and he is not moving.
1: The AL Central Race comes down to the wire.
6: Pretty swings and hits that one high in the air down the right field line towards a corner, and that one is gone. Tucked just inside the foul pole. A two-run homer, and the game is tied at three.
1: Plus, Lamar and the Ravens get set to take on Dak and the Cowboys on Sunday in Brazil.
7: Let's go do it. And one way or another, I mean, obviously, if they're going to allow the game to be played, it's good enough. And so where I'm from, I played on worse. I've been tackled on concrete. So the fact that the grass is soft, we'll take it.
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9: 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It is the last weekend of the regular season in Major League Baseball with plenty on the line. And just
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9: Hosting the top-ranked Texas Longhorns. Now, the Volunteers just 2-16 all-time against AP number one opponents, including 14 straight losses. Third quarter we go. Volunteers trailing 10-3 and about to receive the punt.
11: Chimento from the end zone to punt it. Spiral that turns over. Moss Fields at the 43. Up the middle to the 50. To the 45 to the 40. To the 35 to the 30. To the 25 to the 20. To the 50. To the 10. To the 5. There are no flags on the field. Quay Moss. Touchdown, Tennessee!
9: That is Mike Keith from Learfield on the call. We now go to the fourth quarter. Longhorns in the red zone, up by a field goal.
0: Manning out of the pistol. Riley Brown lined up behind him on first and goal off the right hash mark at the Volunteer 4-yard line. And it's a handoff. Brown off right tackle to the goal line. Touchdown, Texas. Riley Brown takes it across for the score. And the Longhorns have their largest lead of the day.
9: That was Craig Way from Learfield, and they needed that score. In fact, there was a massive defensive performance in this game. Colin Simmons tied the program record with 5 sacks as Texas held off Tennessee 20-17. Here's Arch Manning after the game with ESPN's Holly Rowe.
12: Well, Arch is hugging a lot of guys on the other side right now, and I know this was a hard-fought win. This was dramatic down the stretch, but that long drive, you guys punch it in. You go over and you're hyping up your offensive line. How huge was that moment for you guys in this game?
13: It was fun. I thought they battled the whole time. Shout out to our defense. Colin Simmons, that's a real play right there.
12: He was terrific today. Your whole team was. But I know a lot of people think this is a special day for your family. You made your own history out on this field today. What was that like for you, Arch?
13: It's not about me. I didn't play very well. But our team played great. Defense played well. SEC road win. That's what it's all about.
12: You had some really nice words for that young quarterback, Faison Brandon, over there. What did you say to him?
13: I just said keep going. He's a great player. I wish him all the best.
12: All right. Thanks so much.
13: Thank you. Appreciate it.
9: Let's hear from winning head coach Steve Sarkisian, who joined Laura Rutledge on ABC.
14: Sark, that was pretty wild there toward the end. How would you describe the final moments of this win?
15: Exactly wild. I think that's a great way to describe it. Our defense played so good today. And then just kind of a little bit of chaotic there at the end. But it's great getting an SEC road win against a top 20 team in the country. I'll never apologize for that.
14: Yeah, absolutely. And what can you say about this team? It seems like in the biggest moments, they find a way to step up when it matters most.
15: Well, we're resilient. You know, we got to play better. That's what a season's for, to continue to try to improve. But I'm proud of these guys. You know, they battle, they compete.
14: Great. Congrats.
15: Thanks, Laura.
9: Now, despite Texas Longhorns Colin Simmons' 5-sack performance, he did have one ugly moment, an unsportsmanlike penalty

0: We'll let the official explain what it looked like.
1: They back out, and they get home again. Brandon slammed down to the ground. Colin Simmons got him down for a second time. Watson contributed, and now a flag after the play. This may have been a taunting. Colin Simmons made the sack. The flag came out well after that.
2: That's sportsmanlike conduct. Defense, number one, is simulating using the restroom. It's a 15-yard penalty from the succeeding spot. Automatic touchdown.
1: Well, like Kyle Wilson's description pretty much says it all.
3: Just an absolute idiotic move by Colin Simmons doing that. It's supposed to be one of the leaders of this defense.
0: Acting like he was using the restroom. Here's Simmons after the game on that celebration.
4: I also do want to say I apologize for the celebration. I was definitely in that mode, feeling myself, but you know, it happens. Charges to the game.
5: Did anybody say anything to you on the sidelines after the penalty, or what was the special?
4: Of course, but next play mentality. We don't harp on that.
6: Let's move on to the game, guys.
7: Sarkisian, say anything to you about it, though?
4: Next play mentality, move on.
0: All right, next play mentality. Let's go to next game mentality. Fourth-ranked Ole Miss walking tall after last week's win atop LSU. Rebels meeting up with 21st-ranked Florida Gators in Gainesville. The all-time series between the schools deadlocked 13-13-1. Let's break that tie. Gators up by 10 in the third quarter, but Chambliss was hunting the end zone.
8: Here's the snap. They're going to hand off, and Chambliss going to run left. Gets to the five, dives for the goal line. Is he in there? Let's see.
9: Yes,
8: they have not indicated touchdown. Now they have touchdown, Ole Miss.
0: A 10-yard touchdown run by Trinidad, David Kellum from Learfield. But the Rebels within three, and that would be as close as they came.
10: Second to go inside the one at the left hash. Power left. Ball the lone setback. Final under center. Quarterback sneak. Lunges through. Touchdown, Gators. Victory formation for the Gators. Jones takes the snap. Takes a knee. Gators win. 52-28. Down goes number four. No hotty toddy tonight. It's a great day to be a Florida Gator.
0: As Sean Kelly from Learfield, Florida, routed Mississippi 52-28 to reach 4-0 for the first time since 2019. Gators head coach John Sumrall on ABC after the win.
11: Coach, at the start of this week, you were surprised to be a 3.5-point favorite. Your team goes and does that, a 24-point victory. What makes you most proud of this performance?
12: Just their belief, buy-in. We're still not at a finished product, but the guys are giving great effort, and they're trying to do what we ask of them. We still didn't play our best tonight.
11: As a former linebacker, do you think you could have stopped your two running backs tonight?
12: I don't think I would have had a chance. No way. Not a chance.
11: You said to this group that you didn't have a five-year plan. You had a five-month plan. Why did you believe this team was capable of winning now?
12: No, we got a five-year plan, too. We came here to win championships, but there's no reason in the world that shouldn't be the expectation for what we do at the University of Florida every year. So why wait? We got a lot of good players. A lot of guys chose to stay, and I'm not real patient. You can ask my wife.
11: This program, this fan base has waited a long time for a moment like this. What does it mean to you to be the guy to help get it to them?
12: It's got very little to do with me. We got an unbelievable staff, great support staff. Players have been so much fun to coach. I just happen to be able to be the head coach here.
11: Congratulations on a great win.
12: Thank you. Go Gators.
0: All right, the Gators off to a 4-0 start. How about Lane Kiffin and his 10th-ranked LSU Tigers playing host to number 23, Texas A&M Aggies. Between these two, the home team had won 8 straight before Texas A&M's win last season. It was the Aggies' first win in Baton Rouge since 1994. Could they do it again? Second quarter, Tigers in control early.
13: In the gun is Levitt. See, we snap it to. It is Levitt, and it's a play-action pass over the top, wide open, making the catch, Harris. He's down to the 20, to the 10, and into the end zone, touchdown. 57 yards on 4th-and-1. They drew the defense in, and they hit Harris for his second touchdown catch of the night.
0: Mark Kestisher on ESPN Radio. Kiffin and the Tigers were well on their way to victory, even by the third quarter.

0: 37 seconds to play, third quarter. LSU looking to build on a 28-6 lead. First and goal at the 2. Clark's going to run it, and he's into the end zone. Touchdown, his second touchdown. Landon Clark in relief of Sam Levitt has a couple of rushing touchdowns, and LSU has blown this one open 34-6 late in the third.
1: And that would be all the scoring for the rest of it. The final 35-6. LSU wins big. Lane Kiffin spoke with ESPN's Chris Budden after the win.
2: Lane, I know the injuries piled up, but even on one leg, Sam Levitt was able to move the football in the second half. What can you say about his performance today?
3: Yeah, I joked with him. Maybe it was the best thing that happened to him, so he can't run around all the time. He set one of his feet and throw. But Sam did a great job. Really a defensive story today of 2 field goals. Great job. That's a good SEC win against a quality team. So really good rebound from obviously kind of the devastation last week of letting go of that game we thought we could have won. So it was good to come back and get a win.
2: How were you able to get your guys to turn the page off what you called the Super Bowl to be able to have the performance that they had today?
3: Yeah, it wasn't our Super Bowl. So it was a loss for us, and we got to the next game. And I'm proud of our guys. They lost significant players coming into this game. We did that were injured. And then to lose winning the game, both of our number sevens could be down, and guys responded and made plays was good.
1: So a big, big win for LSU. Let's send it back to Baton Rouge with our crew that had the call. Here's Mark Kestisher and Kelly Stauffer.
0: Judson, thank you very much. Kelly, we knew how big this game was. The loser was going to have an 0-2 start to its SEC season. Both teams coming off a loss, LSU coming home, and a much-needed win for Lane Kiffin after the disappointment in Oxford last week.
4: Yeah, and Kesty, the interesting thing is you talk about your second loss. Well, the sky isn't falling because you have 2 losses, but it's when it's happened. We're still in September, and they still have the gauntlet of the rest of the SEC schedule, so you would assume you're not going unscathed the rest of the SEC schedule that we've talked about. So that's a tough one to swallow if you're Texas A&M.
0: LSU got nicked up last week. Tre'Davious Green, outstanding receiver, went down. Couple more injuries today. Whit Weeks, their outstanding linebacker, left in a boot. Sam Levitt was on one leg for much of the first half, relieved by Landon Clark. And so a little bit of injury the last couple of weeks that is of concern despite the win tonight.
4: Yeah, they have McNeese State next week. So you can, I think, get away with resting some of those guys. But Deshaun Spears out for the year. You have Tre'Davious Green that's out indefinitely. Whit Weeks.
0: We'll see.
4: You used a word a few minutes ago before we went off the air in the game. Attrition. That's what the season is, because remember what's happening now is you don't have the depth that you once did. Remember those Alabama Georgia teams like 10 years ago,
0: stacking 5 stars?
4: 5 stars. You just roll out literally a second defensive line that are stacked with NFL players. Those days are over because those guys are all getting paid by somebody else now. So things have changed, and it's just a matter of what kind of injury you have, when it happens, and to who it happens. And right now LSU has some problems.
0: Thought on Texas A&M, college football playoff team a year ago. Remember, they were 11-0 at one point. They've now lost 4 of their last 6, the last 2 last year, first round exit in the CFP, and now 2 losses in a row, 0-2 in the SEC.
4: I don't think Marcel Reed is developing into the quarterback that they need. I love the kid, but the bottom line is I just don't think he's progressing the way that you have to play this game in this conference. And if you consider what's happening, they changed coordinators, they promoted within, and both sides of the ball doesn't seem to have an identity. I think Mike Elko is a fantastic coach, but they don't have leadership that's showing up on the defensive side, and number one leader on the offensive side is your quarterback that is really struggling currently.
0: Texas A&M was ranked number 9 in the country before last week's loss. They'll fall out of the rankings as number 10 LSU beats up A&M in Baton Rouge, final score 35-6. For Kelly Stauffer, I'm Mark Kestisher, right here on the exclusive home of the College Football Playoff, ESPN Radio, and the ESPN app. Let's go back to Judson Richards in the studio.
1: Mark, Kelly, great job. Thank you. Hey, how about 2 top 20s out of the Big Ten squaring off in Ann Arbor? Number 18, Michigan, hosting number 17, Iowa. What a game this was. Hawkeyes holding a 14-13 advantage in the fourth quarter. Michigan is about to change that here.
5: 2 receivers split wide right. 1 to the left is Andrew Marsh. Snap. Back to pass is Underwood. Steps up in the pocket. Now he's looking. to run, bails out of there to the right. He's got a receiver deep. It's J.J. Buchanan inside the 20. He's got it to the 10, to the 5, and he walks into the end zone. Touchdown, Wolverines, 49 yards to J.J. Buchanan. His second touchdown of the game, and Michigan leads 19-14.
1: All right, that's Doug Karsh from Learfield. Wolverines would fail the two-point conversion attempt, so 19-14 the score. Iowa trailing, just 2 seconds left on the clock. They have the ball. Final play of the game. Gary Dolphin from Learfield with the call.
6: Iowa down 5, empty backfield. Here's the snap. Brown straight back, throws to the corner of the end zone. Caught! It's caught! Touchdown, Iowa! Touchdown! Touchdown, Iowa! The game is over. The Hawks have won it. Reese Vandersee caught the pass, backing into the end zone. He ran to the front pylon on the far sideline, and Brown delivered a beauty.
1: Hawkeyes improved to 4-0 after going 91 yards on that final drive, boosted by an unnecessary roughness penalty against Michigan on a third down at midfield. Hawkeyes beat a ranked Big Ten team on the road for the first time since 2015. Iowa quarterback Hank Brown on ESPN Radio's game night of what he saw on that final touchdown.
7: So obviously we were in empty formation and just taking my pre-snap picture of what we had. We were trying to get everybody in the end zone. And they were pressed on Reese. They had two safeties back there. And so I knew that from the pre-snap picture, Reese was my best option. The safety wasn't far enough over Reese to be able to make a play on that. Maybe he could have if we threw it over top. But as soon as I snapped the ball, I just peripped what that corner was doing. And he kind of bailed and was kind of soft on Reese. And so me and Reese were on the same page to be able to go back shoulder with it. And he made an incredible grab, got 2 feet in, and you know that just shows you know Reese is somebody that I trust to make a play in the biggest moment.
1: What a throw, what a win by Iowa. A lot more college football coming up. Also, as we reach the final day of the regular season, we're getting a better idea of the wild card matchups in Major League Baseball. The details next. 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
1: 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Plenty of drama still to cover in the college football world. But first, we go to the Diamond. Best team in the National League West, the Los Angeles Dodgers in the Bay. Taking on the San Francisco Giants. Dodgers at the plate in the ninth inning, knotted at three.
2: Kike swings, hammers it, deep left center, way back and gone, and Kike Hernandez gives the Dodgers a 4-3 lead with a leadoff home run in the ninth.
1: 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Dodgers win 5-3. Dodgers approved a 99-62. They'll have a bye along with the Brewers heading in the playoffs in the National League. Here's ESPN MLB insider Buster Olney on MLB on ESPN Radio on his confidence level on the Dodgers heading into the playoffs.
3: I feel a lot better about them than I did 2 weeks ago. It feels like as we've gone down the stretch, they've gotten answers. You know, guys have gotten hot, guys have gotten healthy, they're coming back. They do really remind me of those late 90 Yankee teams that I covered where, you know, they could look old, those teams, and they could look tired, and they might be mediocre in the regular season. Certainly, you look back at the 99 Yankees, 2000 Yankees, there were times when they struggled, and then it was like October was the time when the light bulb came on, and that experience became a weapon and became something that you know, was useful for them. And I think that's how other players, you know, folks with other players with other teams view the Dodgers, that they're going to be really difficult to beat once you get to October because you're going to have to overcome all the experience they've accumulated.
1: All right, let's get to Detroit now. It was one of those moments that felt solely unique to the game of baseball. Justin Verlander making his final career start in his 21st season. Verlander allowed 2 runs, 5 hits in 5 1/3 innings, 1 walk, 6 strikeouts in his 91-pitch outing. And it was a special visitor that came to the mound for his final exit.
4: And here comes A.J. Hinch. And that'll be it for Justin Verlander. Look at this, Dan. Look who's going to get the ball from Justin Verlander and giving Daddy a big hug on the mound.
5: Oh, my goodness.
4: What a moment.
5: If that doesn't bring tears to your eyes, I don't know what will.
4: Embracing his 7-year-old daughter on the mound, Justin Verlander. A big hug from A.J. Hinch, his skipper. Truly an incredible career for Justin Verlander. Feet here at Comerica Park. Justin Verlander will leave the mound for the final time in his Hall of Fame career. What a scene this is at Comerica Park.
1: The call 97.1, the ticket. Amazing stuff. Tigers win, by the way, 4-3. All right, let's get to the battle in the AL Central. White Sox began the day a game back of the Tigers. White Sox hosting the Rockies in the ninth. Colorado already holding a 6-3 advantage. Hunter Goodman with 2 runners on.
6: Will swing and drive it to left, to the warning track, to the wall, leaping Antonacci, can't get it. Touch him all time. The capper, number 41, with 2 aboard.

0: number 14 on the year for Brian Rocchio, as he puts it just inside the foul pole down the left field line, and it's 7-3 Cleveland in the seventh.
1: The call on ESPN Radio, and Rocchio kept adding in the ninth.
0: Rocchio launches one deep to right, Caglione back, and it's out of here. Brian Rocchio homers from both sides of the plate, and it's 9-5 Cleveland in the ninth.
1: It's Cleveland's seventh division crown in the past 11 seasons with that win. Again, they win 9-5, their third in a row. But the White Sox, they are officially in as a wild card team as well. Again, the Guardians are your champions of the AL Central. Up next, a health scare for the Oregon Ducks. We'll cover it. That's coming up on ESPN Radio.
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0: In baseball, the Cleveland Guardians secure the AL Central for a third consecutive year. In college football, Oregon quarterback Dante Moore was carted off the field and taken off by ambulance after a late hit in a game against USC. Ducks prevail 41-27. We'll have more on Dante Moore in just a moment. Big bounce back from number 10 LSU as they stomp number 23 Texas A&M 35-6. And the best team in the country survives 14th-ranked Tennessee Vols.
2: Tennessee lines up. Shotgun snap. Back. Brandon scrambles to the right side. Looks. Heaves it. Downfield. To the end zone. And it is tipped away. Game is over. Jelani McDonald knocks the ball out of the back of the end zone. The Longhorns survive. Texas wins the game. Final score. Texas 20. Tennessee 17.
0: That's Greg Way from Learfield on the call. Longhorns head coach Steve Sarkisian on improving to 4-0.
3: You know, we're 4-0. We're 1-0 in conference play. We got a lot of football left to play. We got to buy, and then we got to go 8 straight weeks, you know. So I think a couple things, there's going to be things that we come back as a staff that we know we want to get better at and improve upon. I do think we need to get healthy. You know, we were a little banged up coming out of the game, you know, and I think they were banged up too. I think they had 8 guys get carted off. So I'm not sure who wrote the article today and what coach said we weren't a physical football team. May want to write another article.
0: All right, so Texas wins. Let's start rolling through a lot of other great games that happened on Saturday. We have a top 15 upset to tell you about. 13th-ranked Penn State hosting unranked Wisconsin. Nittany Lions mount a 17-0 lead, but Wisconsin starts battling back.
4: On second down, he runs to the left. Swideman blocks in front at the 5, and he carries a defender into the end zone. The Wisconsin Badgers, with a crowd-silencing touchdown, are on the board here in Happy Valley. 1:18 to go, second quarter, and it's Penn State 17 and Wisconsin 6. Jeremiah Cooper met Joseph at the goal line, but his arrival was a second too late.
0: The call on ESPN Radio, we move to the fourth quarter now. Can the Badgers take the lead?
4: Clock continues to run. 1:25. Joseph gets the snap. 4 receivers out on routes. Looks to the near side. Throws over the middle. It's Harris wide open. Flag blown as he goes to the 30. Breaks the tackle. 20. 10. Touchdown Wisconsin. 72 yards. And pending the penalty, the Badgers have the lead with 1:13 to go.
0: And they do hold on. Badgers' first win in Happy Valley since 2003. Wisconsin scores twice in the last 4 minutes to beat Penn State 24-20. Jacob Harris, with a game-winning touchdown reception, joined ESPN Radio's Mike Peasley.
5: Jacob Harris, you get the game-winning touchdown. What are the emotions you're feeling right now?
6: Man, at that point, that's the least I could do for my guys. I gotta stay disciplined. I'm out there false starting, jumping off sides and stuff. That's the least I could do. I'm just glad that we could come out of here with a win.
5: Walk us through that play. How did you get so wide open?
6: Well, he came. We ran a little switch release vertical. He came to try to reroute me. I threw him by. I guess he went flying, fell, and was able to get it off the ground, stiff arm the last guy, and take it to the crib from there.
5: When you're running into the end zone, what are you thinking?
6: Thank God. Man, the worst thing I could ever do is let my guys down. And so I was just glad that I was able to make it up for them.
5: Colton Joseph throws 3 interceptions, yet still has the moxie to come down and get you the game-winning touchdown. What does that say about your quarterback?
6: I mean, that's what we do, man. We stay composed under pressure. That's what we've drilled the whole time since we've been here. We stay composed, we stay together, and we stay encouraging each other, and that's the result you get.
5: After a couple of tough years with Wisconsin, with the Badgers struggling record-wise, what can a win do like this for the program moving forward?
6: Let everybody know, man, the Badgers is back, man. We here to play. And we're not just going to lay down. We here to win, bro. That's what it is. The Badgers are back, and we're not laying down for nobody.
5: Congratulations.
6: Appreciate you.
0: For more on an exceptional game, we send it back to our crew who had the call, Mike Cousins and Max Starks.
7: Thank you, Judson. An absolute stunner in State College, Pennsylvania. Number 13, Penn State, goes down 24-20 against the Wisconsin Badgers. Wisconsin needed a big win. Luke Fickell Last two seasons did not end up with a winning record. Now in year four as the head coach, they are 3-1. Penn State falls to 3-1. They get their first win at Beaver Stadium since 2003, Max Starks, and their first road win, period, in almost 2 years. It looked like they were out of it all game, and a late 72-yard touchdown proves the difference for Wisconsin.
0: Yeah, Wisconsin never gave up, and their defense just kept chopping wood. They kept playing hard and really stymieing the Penn State offense. They never really got into a rhythm. You're talking about the success that they had and how they got to 20 points. Short field, pick six. Other than that, it was tough sledding. Had two field goals in there to get them to 20, but you didn't see Rocco Beck feel comfortable the entire day. And Colton Joseph was super aggressive. Then there was a lull. He was throwing interceptions, but when it came the big time moments, he was able to ID his big guys. He found Tyrell Henry. He found Jacob Harris. He found Darion Dupree, and those guys elevated them in the last two drives, and they just kept playing. And once again, you see the result. They absolutely shocked everybody in attendance at Happy Valley.
7: In the last 3 minutes and 31 seconds, Wisconsin scored two touchdowns. It went from a 20-10 game to a 24-20 final. The fourth quarter alone, Wisconsin put up 208 yards of total offense, and Penn State just 52, including some head-scratching drives, some head-scratching play calling from Penn State, where they had the ball with the lead, chose to throw it instead of run it, and that time that they could have wound off the clock might have made a difference. We'll never know.
0: We'll never know, and the timeout management was one of those things that was very precarious, especially when you're under 2 minutes, and they tried some different things. They tried the hook and ladder. Luckily, they got a penalty, and that moved them 15 additional yards, but they didn't take the timeout there and let some time tick off the clock to where you had the last second, last play, desperation Hail Mary, and it just didn't happen. And I have to say, you have to give kudos. This Wisconsin Badger defense played absolutely man ball at the end.
7: They were tremendous against Rocco Beck and the Penn State offense. Wisconsin's first win over Penn State since 2011, when they won the Big Ten championship, went to the Rose Bowl with a certain gentleman named Russell Wilson at quarterback. I don't know if this team is going to be that good, but they're going to feel like it for the next 24 hours after getting a 24-20 upset win over number 13 Penn State here in Happy Valley. For Max Starks, I'm Mike Cousins, right here on the exclusive home of the College Football Playoff, ESPN Radio and the ESPN app. Now let's go back to Judson Richards in the studio.
0: Mike, Max, well done. Thank you. All right, how about this? Number two in the country, Georgia Bulldogs hosting unranked Oklahoma. Bulldogs ran away with this one by the second quarter, including taking advantage of three costly first half OU turnovers.
8: High formation for the Sooners. Seven-man front for Georgia. Mateer going to fake and roll left. Be a chase. He dropped the ball. It comes out of his hands. Georgia's got it on the run. It's Chris Cole at the 50, the 45, the 40. Chris Cole, 30, 25, 20, 15, 10, 5. Touchdown, Georgia.
9: Who saw that coming? Nobody. How about them dogs, baby?
0: 85 yards, a fumble return for a TD. The call on the Georgia Bulldog Sports Network. Georgia dominates 41-13 to remain perfect at 4-0. Seventh-ranked Ohio State Buckeyes hosting unranked Illinois. And in this one, there would be a passing trend.
10: Carson Hinsman snaps it to Julian Sand. He throws quickly. Left corner of the end zone. Smith got it for a score. Jeremiah Smith hauls it in on a 7-yard touchdown pass as he outfought defensive back Juice Clark for the football. That one deep down the right side. Jeremiah Smith, he gathers it in at the 25 of Illinois. Wiggles his way by a defender to the 10. Goes wide to the left again. And into the end zone goes Jeremiah Smith. A 72-yard scoring pass through the air and able to get into the end zone untouched to put Ohio State up by two scores. 13-0. And with a snap. Looking, throws quickly, right corner of the end zone, Jeremiah Smith in the air, grabs it for a score as Jeremiah Smith outfought the defender who was trying to get up there to grab the football, but it ends up in the hands of Jeremiah Smith, a trio of touchdown passes, Sand to Smith and Ohio State, Sand out of the shotgun, he's going to throw this one with pressure coming, fires deep down the right side in the end zone, Smith got it for six, Jeremiah Smith, 26-yard TD pass through the air from Julian Sand, the fourth time those two have connected for a touchdown pass through the air, and that will increase Ohio State's lead to 34-13.
0: What a montage edit by our team. That was Paul Keels from Learfield on the call. Jeremiah Smith, you may have got the point. Tied an Ohio State record, 4 touchdown catches, also had career highs.

0: 12 receptions, 217 yards. Seventh-ranked Buckeyes beat Illinois 42-19. All right, let's get to this. Top 20 matchup now. Number 12, USC hosting 20th-ranked Oregon Ducks. We go to the second quarter. Ducks trailing 7-3. Scary moment here.
1: Two receivers to the right. That's Moore and Stewart. Hampton alone to the left. Hill beside Dante. Back to throw. Steps up. Could run and will run all the way inside the 15. Hooks down. Whoa. That's got to be a couple of flags.
2: It will be.
1: It is. Dante Moore is down on the field, and he is not moving. He got hit hard.
2: That is a quick way to get your rear end.
1: And now more
2: ejected.
1: Flags. More flags. The Oregon's team is out on the field.
2: Well, and he's celebrating. The USC player is celebrating out there.
1: Well, there are flags everywhere. And
2: Desmond Stevens, number 8, is the one who came in and delivered the hit and then got up and celebrated all over on the field.
0: Yeah, that was a scary, scary moment. Moore was carted off, also taken to a hospital. Reportedly does have movement in all of his extremities. So the game resumed. Backup quarterback Dylan Raiola, you may recognize that name from his time with Nebraska. He came in the fourth quarter, game tied at 27. He makes this throw.
1: It's a big third down.
2: Oregon's 50% on their third down conversions tonight. 5 for 10. This one a little bit longer.
1: Messiah Hampton out to the right, alone. Two receivers are left. Davison in the backfield. Four-man rush. Back to throw. Pump fake. One to go Gump. He's got him in the end zone. Touchdown, Oregon. Jumping for the ball. DeCorian Moore with a grab.
0: 29-yard touchdown reception. Raiola goes 19 for 25 for 289 yards coming in that scenario. Two touchdowns, no INTs, and Oregon wins 41-27. Oregon head coach Dan Lanning on the Dante Moore hit.
3: You know, I didn't see any of that. And if that's the way somebody else was operating, it's really disappointing. In that moment, for me, I challenged myself to focus on the moment and the things that I can control. Their team has absolutely nothing to do with what I have to do and what we have to do. So we try to have a singular focus. Our guys respect the game. I don't think you'd ever see that from our players. I don't think you'd ever see that from our coaches. And again, I don't think that's necessarily an indictment on Coach Riley, because I can't speak to what I didn't see. I know he was quick to, you know, voice his concern, you know, for our players, so I appreciate that from him. But it's a disgusting play. You know, you don't want to see it happen. It's disappointing that it happened. I'm praying that our players healthy, and I'm praying that their player can learn from that situation, because it's not a moment you want to be a part of.
0: All right, let's hear from USC head coach Lincoln Riley on the Dante Moore injury and the takeaways of the game.
4: First, I want to say hope Dante's okay. Never want to see that with any opponent. No matter how competitive the game is, you know, these are all people at the end of the day on both sides. So wish him a speedy recovery. Heavyweight battle out there, kind of like we anticipated that it would be. It's a hell of a game. Came down to a couple plays, like these two like games against with two really good teams typically come down to. And we made a few too many errors there in the end, especially when we got momentum, you know, there in the fourth quarter, and then gave them some more opportunities, and they did a good job capitalizing on them. It's a disappointed locker room. Guys fought their hearts out. But obviously, we've got to take this the right way, and that's going to be important for our locker room. We have a damn good football team in there. I know we do. Our locker room believes that. And we've got to take advantage of some of these opportunities, this opportunity to learn and grow. This is a lot of times how you get measured, especially modern-day college football.
0: All right, that was USC's Lincoln Riley as Oregon takes care of business, beats USC 41-27. Unranked Wake Forest facing number 16 Louisville. Demon Deacons on the road, holding a 30-27 lead with 22 seconds left to play. Cardinals attempting a 57-yard field goal to try to win it.
2: Be a 57-yarder. We'll see. 57-58 from the left hash mark. To tie it. Snap. Spot. Kick is blocked. Wake Forest blocks the kick and scooped up the 50-yard line. Blocked with 15 seconds to go. And Wake Forest will snap it once and upset Louisville here in Louisville, Kentucky.
0: That's Dan Cotton from Learfield. Despite being a two-score underdog, the Demon Deacons went toe-to-toe with the Cardinals to upset a ranked foe on the road for the second straight year. Wake Forest wins 30-27. Coming up next, we have a WNBA preview for a couple of playoff matchups as the first round about to get started. Also, we'll have our top sound. That's next. 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
17: All right, Judson, on a day of upsets, the Demon Deacons get their first conference win of the season by clipping the Cardinals. Stan Cotton with from Learfield with the call.
2: Here's a play fake, dropping Lopez. Looks right, lets it fly. Wide open is Hernandez, and he's ahead by four lengths to the 10. 5, touchdown, Wake Forest. 77 yards. He got behind the secondary, and nobody was going to get to him.
6: Number 4.
17: And as number 14 Tennessee looked to knock off top-ranked Texas, this Rolling Stone gathered no moss. Mike Keith from Learfield with the call.
19: Chimento from the end zone to punt it. Spiral that turns over. Moss Fields at the 43. Up the middle to 50. To the 45 to the 40. To the 35 to the 30. To the 25 to the 20. To the 50. To the 10. To the 5. There are no flags on the field. Quay Moss. Touchdown, Tennessee!
6: Number 3.
17: Pop quiz. How do you get your 52nd straight win versus an AP unranked team? Well, Georgia shows you how. The call on the Georgia Bulldogs Sports Network.
2: High formation for the Sooners. Seven-man front for Georgia. Mateer going to fake and roll left. Be a chase. He dropped the ball. It comes out of his hands. Georgia's got it on the run. It's Chris Cole at the 50, the 45, the 40. Chris Cole 30, 25, 20, 15, 10, 5. Touchdown, Georgia.
5: Who saw that coming? Nobody. Them dogs, baby.
6: Number 2.
17: And how about an upset by the unranked? Well, Wisconsin scored twice in the last 4 minutes to make a 13th-ranked Penn State an unhappy valley. The call on ESPN Radio.
20: Clock continues to run. 125. Joseph gets the snap. Four receivers out on routes. Looks to the near side. Throws over the middle. It's Harris wide open. Flag blown as he goes to the 30. Breaks a tackle. 20. 10. Touchdown, Wisconsin. 72 yards, and pending the penalty, the Badgers have the lead with 1:13 to go.
6: Number 1.
17: And in the same stadium where Michigan was given the extra second in that win, the Iowa Hawkeyes took full advantage of having one more snap with two ticks left on the clock. Gary Dolphin from Learfield with the call.
21: Iowa down 5, empty backfield. Here's the snap. Brown straight back. Throws to the corner of the end zone. Caught! It's caught! Touchdown, Iowa! Touchdown! Touchdown, Iowa! The game is over. The Hawks have won it. Reese Vandersee caught the pass, backing into the end zone, and Brown delivered a beauty.
0: Chris, well done. Thank you. Now let's get to this. First round of the WNBA playoffs begins today on ABC. We've got two previews for you as the ESPN radio host Q Myers and Mia O'Brien on game night. Preview Indiana Fever and the Las Vegas Aces.
22: Of the seven other teams in the playoffs, the only team that the Indiana Fever have a winning record against this year are the Las Vegas Aces.
23: Of course they do.
22: Of course, comes on the heels of the crazy five-game semifinal series a year ago. No Caitlin Clark in that one. Kelsey Mitchell had to exit with an emergency injury in overtime, or emergency medical condition, I should say. I keep forgetting the name of it exactly, but she's obviously good to go now, even though she only had 10 points in that regular season finale, and Caitlin only had 2, which is why I still have questions about this rotation, even after the FIBA World Cup break, even after game 40 of the season. You don't, though, Q, because you know the threat of Caitlin Clark, Kelsey Mitchell, or Aaliyah Boston, who Stephanie White says is healthy, dropping 40, is always real every single night.
23: And my thing with the Aces is that they just haven't, to me, had that step on the neck and finish a moment. They'll get up big, look like, okay, they're going to cruise in this one. Asia's cooking, Jackie's cooking, and then all of a sudden they'll go on a lull. And teams will get back in it. And I could tell you countless times throughout the course of the year that I just shook my head like, wait, hold on, how did that happen? You can't do that against a team that averaged 96 points per game this year. They score too much at the Indiana Fever. All of a sudden, they can get away with you really quickly.
0: And one more preview for you, the Lynx versus Liberty.
22: The Lynx, of course, once again, the best team in the regular season, the second straight year that they have had at least a share of the best record in the W. It's the seventh time they have clinched at least a share of the best record in the league. Of the six previous times that they finished atop the league standings, they made it to the finals five times, Q. But how many times did they win it? We know last year, Nafisa Collier's injury in the semifinals of the WNBA playoffs ultimately spelled doom for Cheryl Reeves' squad. I'm so fascinated by what Breanna Stewart did at the World Cup and if that can carry over into the WNBA playoffs. She looked great through the four games.
23: Amazing.
22: In the weird limbo between the World Cup. She comes back. The Liberty are just as Jekyll and Hyde as they've been all year long. She's still dropping 20-plus. She's dropping double-doubles. But can the Liberty find another gear? They brought in Chris DeMarco from the Warriors because they believe that that would increase their offensive production.
0: All right, just a reminder, the Lynx and Liberty, that series will tip off at 2 o'clock Eastern time. And then the Fever and the Aces series, that series will tip off at 4 o'clock Eastern time. Just a reminder, much more to get to on the other side, including as we reach the final day of the regular season, we'll get you caught up in everything happening in Major League Baseball. 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
2: On first and goal off the right hash mark at the Volunteer 4-yard line. And it's a handoff. Brown off right tackle to the goal line. Touchdown, Texas.
17: Ole Miss and Florida square off in the swamp.
3: Turning the pistol. Handoff Clark through the left side. Touch back in. 30, 25, 20. 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

0: Second drive, a money drive for the Tigers, who have the lead.
1: Star Oregon QB injured in L.A.
2: Dante back to throw. Steps up, could run and will run all the way inside the 15. Hooks down. Whoa, that's got to be a couple of
3: flags. It will be.
2: It is. Dante Moore is down on the field, and he is not moving.
1: The AL Central race comes down to the wire.
4: Pretty swings and hits that one high in the air down the right field line towards a corner, and that one is gone. Tucked just inside the foul pole. A two-run homer, and the game is tied at three.
1: Plus, Lamar and the Ravens get set to take on Dak and the Cowboys on Sunday in Brazil.
5: Let's go do it. And one way or another, I mean, obviously, if they're going to allow the game to be played, it's good enough. And so where I'm from, I played on worse. I've been tackled on concrete. So the fact that the grass is soft, we'll take it.
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7: 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It is the last weekend of the regular season in Major League Baseball with plenty on the line. 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
7: This edition of SportsCenter All Night. But let's begin in Knoxville. Number 14, Tennessee, hosting the top-ranked Texas Longhorns. Now, the Volunteers just 2-16 all-time against AP number one opponents, including 14 straight losses. Third quarter we go. Volunteers trailing 10-3 and about to receive the punt.
10: Chimento from the end zone to punt it. Spiraled, it turns over. Moss Fields at the 43, up the middle to the 50, to the 45, to the 40, to the 35, to the 30, to the 25, to the 20, to the 50, to the 10, to the 5. There are no flags on the field. Quay Moss, touchdown, Tennessee!
7: That is Mike Keith from Learfield on the call. We now go to the fourth quarter. Longhorns in the red zone, up by a field goal.
11: Manning out of the pistol, Riley Brown lined up behind him on first and goal off the right hash mark at the Volunteer 4-yard line. And it's a handoff, Brown off right tackle to the goal line. Touchdown, Texas! Riley Brown takes it across for the score, and the Longhorns have their largest lead of the day.
7: That was Craig Way from Learfield, and they needed that score. In fact, there was a massive defensive performance in this game. Colin Simmons tied the program record with 5 sacks as Texas held off Tennessee 20-17. Here's Arch Manning after the game with ESPN's Holly Rowe.
12: Well, Arch is hugging a lot of guys on the other side right now, and I know this was a hard-fought win. This was dramatic down the stretch, but that long drive, you guys punch it in. You go over and you're hyping up your offensive line. How huge was that moment for you guys in this game?
13: It was fun. I thought they battled the whole time. Shout out to our defense. Colin Simmons, that's a real play right there.
12: He was terrific today. Your whole team was. But I know a lot of people think this is a special day for your family. You made your own history out on this field today. What was that like for you, Arch?
13: It's not about me. I didn't play very well. But our team played great. Defense played well. SEC row win. That's what it's all about.
12: You had some really nice words for that young quarterback, Faison Brandon, over there. What did you say to him?
13: I said keep going. He's a great player. I wish him all the best.
12: All right. Thanks so much.
13: Thank you. Appreciate it.
7: Let's hear from winning head coach Steve Sarkisian, who joined Laura Rutledge on ABC.
14: Sark, that was pretty wild there toward the end. How would you describe the final moments of this win?
15: Exactly wild. I think that's a great way to describe it. Our defense played so good today. And then just kind of a little bit of chaotic there at the end. But it's great getting a SEC road win against a top 20 team in the country. I'll never apologize for that.
14: Yeah, absolutely. And what can you say about this team? It seems like in the biggest moments, they find a way to step up when it matters most.
15: Well, we're resilient. You know, we got to play better. That's what a season's for, to continue to try to improve. But proud of these guys. You know, they battle, they compete.
14: Great. Congrats.
15: Thanks, Laura.
7: Now, despite Texas Longhorns Colin Simmons' 5-sack performance, he did have one ugly moment, an unsportsmanlike penalty. We'll let the official explain what it looked like.
16: They back out, and they get home again. Brandon slammed down to the ground. Colin Simmons got him down for a second time. Watson contributed, and now a flag after the play. This may have been a taunting. Colin Simmons made the sack. The flag came out well after that.
17: Unsportsmanlike conduct. Defense, number one, is sitting ready using the restroom.
3: That's a 15-yard clean lane from the sustaining spot. Automatic touchdown.
17: Well, like Kyle Wilson's description pretty much says it all.
18: Just an absolute idiotic move by Colin Simmons doing that. We're supposed to be one of the leaders of this defense.
7: Acting like he was using the restroom. Here's Simmons after the game on that celebration.
19: I also do want to say I apologize for the celebration. I was definitely in that mode, feeling myself. But, you know, it happens. Charges to the game.
20: Did anybody say anything to you on the sidelines after the penalty? Or what was this special?
19: Of course. But next play mentality. We don't harp on that.
21: Move on to the game, guys.
22: Sarkisian say anything to you about it?
19: Though? Next play mentality. Move on.
7: All right, next play mentality. Let's go to next game mentality. Fourth-ranked Ole Miss walking tall after last week's win atop LSU. Rebels meeting up with 21st-ranked Florida Gators in Gainesville. The all-time series between the schools deadlocked 13-13-1. Let's break that tie. Gators up by 10 in the third quarter, but Chambliss was hunting the end zone.
23: Here's the snap, they're going to hand off, and Chambliss going to run left, gets to the five, dives for the goal line. Is he in there? Let's see.
24: Yes,
23: they have not indicated touchdown. Now they have touchdown, Ole Miss.
7: A 10-yard touchdown run by Trinidad, David Kellum from Learfield. But the Rebels within three, and that would be as close as they came.
25: Second to go inside the one at the left hash. Power left. Ball the lone setback. Final under center. Quarterback sneak. Lunges through. Touchdown, Gators. Victory formation for the Gators. Jones takes the snap. Takes a knee. Gators win. 52-28. Down goes number four. No hottie toddy tonight. It's a great day to be a Florida Gator.
7: As Sean Kelly from Learfield, Florida, routed Mississippi 52-28 to reach 4-0 for the first time since 2019. Gators head coach John Sumrall on ABC after the win.
26: Coach, at the start of this week, you were surprised to be a 3.5-point favorite. Your team goes and does that, a 24-point victory. What makes you most proud of this performance?
27: Just their belief, buy-in. We're still not at a finished product, but the guys are giving great effort, and they're trying to do what we ask of them. We still didn't play our best tonight.
26: As a former linebacker, do you think you could have stopped your two running backs tonight?
27: I don't think I would have had a chance. No way. Not a chance.
26: You said to this group that you didn't have a five-year plan. You had a five-month plan. Why did you believe this team was capable of winning now?
27: No, we got a five-year plan, too. We came here to win championships, but there's no reason in the world that shouldn't be the expectation for what we do at the University of Florida every year. So why wait? We got a lot of good players. A lot of guys chose to stay, and I'm not real patient. You can ask my wife.
26: This program, this fan base has waited a long time for a moment like this. What does it mean to you to be the guy to help get it to them?
27: It's got very little to do with me. We got an unbelievable staff, great support staff. Players have been so much fun to coach. I just happen to be able to be the head coach here.
26: Congratulations on a great win.
27: Thank you. Go Gators.
7: All right, the Gators off to a 4-0 start. How about Lane Kiffin and his 10th-ranked LSU Tigers playing host to number 23, Texas A&M Aggies. Between these two, the home team had won 8 straight before Texas A&M's win last season. It was the Aggies' first win in Baton Rouge since 1994. Could they do it again? Second quarter, Tigers in control early.
28: In the gun is Levitt. See, we snap it to. It is Levitt, and it's a play-action pass over the top, wide open, making the catch, Harris. He's down to the 20, to the 10, and into the end zone, touchdown. 57 yards on 4th-and-1. They drew the defense in, and they hit Harris for his second touchdown catch of the night.
7: Mark Kestisher on ESPN Radio. Kiffin and the Tigers were well on their way to victory even by the third quarter.
28: 37 seconds to play, third quarter. LSU looking to build on a 28-6 lead. First and goal at the 2. Clark's going to run it, and he's into the end zone. Touchdown, his second touchdown. Landon Clark in relief of Sam Levitt has a couple of rushing touchdowns, and LSU has blown this one open 34-6 late in the third.
7: And that would be all the scoring for the rest of it. The final 35-6. LSU wins big. Lane Kiffin spoke with ESPN's Chris Budden after the win.
0: Lane, I know the injuries piled up, but even on one leg, Sam Leavitt was able to move the football in the second half. What can you say about his performance today?
1: Yeah, I joked with him. Maybe it was the best thing that happened to him, so he can't run around all the time. He set one of his feet and throw. But Sam did a great job. Really a defensive story today of two field goals. Great job. That's a good SEC win against a quality team. So really good rebound from obviously kind of the devastation last week of letting go of that game we felt we could have won. So it was good to come back and get a win.
0: How were you able to get your guys to turn the page off what you called the Super Bowl to be able to have the performance that they had today?
1: Yeah, it wasn't our Super Bowl, so it was a loss for us, and we got to the next game, and I'm proud of our guys. They lost significant players coming into this game, we did, that were injured, and then to lose winning the game, both of our number sevens could be down, and guys responded and made plays was good.
7: So a big, big win for LSU. Let's send it back to Baton Rouge with our crew that have the call. Here's Mark Kestisher and Kelly Stauffer.
28: Judson, thank you very much. Kelly, we knew how big this game was. The loser was going to have an 0-2 start to its SEC season. Both teams coming off a loss, LSU coming home, and a much-needed win for Lane Kiffin after the disappointment in Oxford last week.
2: Yeah, and Kesty, the interesting thing is you talk about your second loss. Well, the sky isn't falling because you have two losses, but it's when it's happened. We're still in September, and they still have the gauntlet of the rest of the SEC schedule, so you would assume you're not going unscathed the rest of the SEC schedule that we've talked about. So that's a tough one to swallow if you're Texas A&M.
28: LSU got nicked up last week. Tre'Davious Green, outstanding receiver, went down. Couple more injuries today. Whit Weeks, their outstanding linebacker, left in a boot. Sam Leavitt was on one leg for much of the first half, relieved by Landon Clark. And so a little bit of injury the last couple of weeks that is of concern despite the win tonight.
2: Yeah, they have McNeese State next week. So you can, I think, get away with resting some of those guys. But Deshaun Spears out for the year. You have Tre'Davious Green that's out indefinitely. Whit Weeks.
28: We'll see.
2: You used a word a few minutes ago before we went off the air in the game. Attrition. That's what the season is, because remember what's happening now is you don't have the depth that you once did. Remember those Alabama Georgia teams like 10 years ago,
28: stacking five stars?
2: You just roll out literally a second defensive line that are stacked with NFL players. Those days are over because those guys are all getting paid by somebody else now. So things have changed, and it's just a matter of what kind of injury you have, when it happens, and to who it happens. And right now LSU has some problems.
28: Thought on Texas A&M, college football playoff team a year ago. Remember, they were 11-0 at one point. They've now lost four of their last six, the last two last year, first round exit in the CFP, and now two losses in a row, 0-2 in the SEC.
2: I don't think Marcel Reed is developing into the quarterback that they need. I love the kid, but the bottom line is I just don't think he's progressing the way that you have to play this game in this conference. And if you consider what's happening, they changed coordinators, they promoted within, and both sides of the ball doesn't seem to have an identity. I think Mike Elko is a fantastic coach, but they don't have leadership that's showing up on the defensive side, and number one leader on the offensive side is your quarterback that is really struggling currently.
28: Texas A&M was ranked number 9 in the country before last week's loss. They'll fall out of the rankings as number 10 LSU beats up A&M in Baton Rouge, final score 35-6. For Kelly Stauffer, I'm Mark Kestisher, right here on the exclusive home of the College Football Playoff, ESPN Radio, and the ESPN app. Let's go back to Judson Richards in the studio.
7: Mark, Kelly, great job. Thank you. Hey, how about two top 20s out of the Big Ten squaring off in Ann Arbor? Number 18, Michigan, hosting number 17, Iowa. What a game this was. Hawkeyes holding a 14-13 advantage in the fourth quarter. Michigan is about to change that here.
4: Two receivers split wide right. One to the left is Andrew Marsh. Snap. Back to pass is Underwood. Steps up in the pocket. Now he's looking to run. Bails out of there to the right. He's got a receiver deep. It's J.J. Buchanan inside the 20. He's got it to the 10, to the 5, and he walks into the end zone. Touchdown, Wolverines, 49 yards to J.J. Buchanan. His second touchdown of the game, and Michigan leads 19-14.
7: All right, that's Doug Karsh from Learfield. Wolverines would fail the two-point conversion attempt, so 19-14 the score. Iowa trailing, just 2 seconds left on the clock. They have the ball. Final play of the game, Gary Dolphin from Learfield with the call.
5: Iowa down 5, empty backfield. Here's the snap. Brown straight back, throws to the corner of the end zone. Caught! It's caught! Touchdown, Iowa! Touchdown! Touchdown, Iowa! The game is over. The Hawks have won it. Reese Vandersee caught the pass, backing into the end zone. He ran to the front pylon on the far sideline, and Brown delivered a beauty.
7: Hawkeyes improved to 4-0 after going 91 yards on that final drive, boosted by an unnecessary roughness penalty against Michigan on a third down in midfield. Hawkeyes beat a ranked Big Ten team on the road for the first time since 2015. Iowa quarterback Hank Brown on ESPN Radio's game night on what he saw on that final touchdown.
6: So obviously we were in empty formation and just taking my pre-snap picture of what we had. We were trying to get everybody in the end zone. And they were pressed on Reese. They had two safeties back there. And so I knew that from the pre-snap picture, Reese was my best option. The safety wasn't far enough over Reese to be able to make a play on that. Maybe he could have if we threw it over top. But as soon as I snapped the ball, I just periffed what that corner was doing. And he kind of bailed and was kind of soft on Reese. And so me and Reese were on the same page to be able to go back shoulder with it. And he made an incredible grab, got 2 feet in. And, you know, that just shows, Reese is somebody that I trust to make a play in the biggest moment.
7: What a throw. What a win by Iowa. A lot more college football coming up. Also, as we reach the final day of the regular season, we're getting a better idea of the wild card matchups in Major League Baseball. The details next. 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
3: 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Plenty of drama still to cover in the college football world. But first, we go to the Diamond. Best team in the National League West, the Los Angeles Dodgers in the Bay. Taking on the San Francisco Giants. Dodgers at the plate in the ninth inning, knotted at three.
4: Kike swings, hammers it. Deep left center. Way back and gone. And Kike Hernandez gives the Dodgers a 4-3 lead with a leadoff home run in the ninth.
3: The call on AM 570 LA Sports. Dodgers win 5-3. Dodgers approved a 99-62. They'll have a bye along with the Brewers heading in the playoffs in the National League. Here's ESPN MLB insider Buster Olney on MLB on ESPN Radio on his confidence level on the Dodgers heading into the playoffs.
5: I feel a lot better about them than I did 2 weeks ago. It feels like as we've gone down the stretch, they've gotten answers. Guys have gotten hot, guys have gotten healthy, they're coming back. They do really remind me of those late 90 Yankee teams that I covered where, you know, they could look old, those teams, and they could look tired, and they might be mediocre in the regular season. Certainly, you look back at the 99 Yankees, 2000 Yankees, there were times when they struggled, and then it was like October was the time when the light bulb came on, and that experience became a weapon and became something that was useful for them. And I think that's how other players, folks with other players with other teams view the Dodgers, that they're going to be really difficult to beat once you get to October because you're going to have to overcome all the experience they've accumulated.
3: All right, let's get to Detroit now. It was one of those moments that felt solely unique to the game of baseball. Justin Verlander making his final career start in his 21st season. Verlander allowed 2 runs, 5 hits in 5 1/3 innings, 1 walk, 6 strikeouts in his 91-pitch outing. And it was a special visitor that came to the mound for his final exit.
6: And here comes A.J. Hinch. And that'll be it for Justin Verlander. Look at this, Dan. Look who's going to get the ball from Justin Verlander and giving Daddy a big hug on the mound.
7: Oh, my goodness.
6: What a moment.
7: If that doesn't bring tears to your eyes, I don't know what will.
6: Embracing his 7-year-old daughter on the mound, Justin Verlander. A big hug from A.J. Hinch, his skipper. Truly an incredible career for Justin Verlander. Feet here at Comerica Park. Justin Verlander will leave the mound for the final time in his Hall of Fame career. What a scene this is at Comerica Park.
3: They go on 97.1, the ticket. Amazing stuff. Tigers win, by the way, 4-3. All right, let's get to the battle in the AL Central. White Sox began the day a game back of the Tigers. White Sox hosting the Rockies in the ninth. Colorado already holding a 6-3 advantage. Hunter Goodman with 2 runners on.
8: Will swing and drive it to left, to the warning track, to the wall, leaping Antonacci, can't get it. Touch him all time. The capper, number 41, with 2 aboard. Hunter Goodman makes it 9-3 Rockies.
3: They call an 850 KOA. Sox lose 9-6. So with the White Sox loss, if the Guardians take care of business against the Royals, a division and a first-round bye is all theirs. In Kansas City we go. Guardians up 6-3 in the seventh with more to add.
9: Rocchio swings and hits it high in the air, deep to left field, down towards the corner, going back is Collins. He looks up and it's gone. Number 14.

0: Sox, they are officially in as a wild card team as well. Again, the Guardians are your champions of the AL Central. Up next, a health scare for the Oregon Ducks. We'll cover it. That's coming up on ESPN Radio.
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10: In baseball, the Cleveland Guardians secure the AL Central for a third consecutive year. In college football, Oregon quarterback Dante Moore was carted off the field and taken off by ambulance after a late hit in a game against USC. Ducks prevail 41-27. We'll have more on Dante Moore in just a moment. Big bounce back from number 10 LSU as they stomp number 23 Texas A&M 35-6. And the best team in the country survives 14-6.

0: ranked Tennessee Vols.
1: Tennessee lines up, shotgun snap, back, Brandon scrambles to the right side, looks, heaves it, downfield, to the end zone, and it is tipped away. Game is over, Jelani McDonald knocks the ball out of the back of the end zone, the Longhorns survive, Texas wins the game. Final score, Texas 20, Tennessee 17.
0: That's Greg Way from Learfield on the call. Longhorns head coach Steve Sarkisian on improving to 4-0.
2: You know, we're 4-0. We're 1-0 in conference play. We got a lot of football left to play. We got to bye, and then we got to go 8 straight weeks, you know. So I think a couple things, there's going to be things that we come back as a staff that we know we want to get better at and improve upon. I do think we need to get healthy. You know, we were a little banged up coming out of the game, you know, and I think they were banged up too. I think that 8 guys get carted off. So I'm not sure who wrote the article today and what coach said we weren't a physical football team may want to write another article.
0: All right, so Texas wins. Let's start rolling through a lot of other great games that happened on Saturday. We have a top 15 upset to tell you about. 13th-ranked Penn State hosting unranked Wisconsin. Nittany Lions mount a 17-0 lead, but Wisconsin starts battling back.
3: On second down, he runs to the left. Schwademan blocks in front at the 5, and he carries a defender into the end zone. The Wisconsin Badgers, with a crowd-silencing touchdown, are on the board here in Happy Valley. 1:18 to go, second quarter, and it's Penn State 17 and Wisconsin 6. Jeremiah Cooper met Joseph at the goal line, but his arrival was a second too late.
0: The call on ESPN Radio, we move to the fourth quarter now. Can the Badgers take the lead?
3: Clock continues to run. 1:25. Joseph gets the snap. 4 receivers out on routes. Looks to the near side. Throws over the middle. It's Harris wide open. Flag blown as he goes to the 30. Breaks a tackle. 20. 10. Touchdown, Wisconsin. 72 yards. And pending the penalty, the Badgers have the lead with 1:13 to go.
0: And they do hold on. Badgers' first win in Happy Valley since 2003. Wisconsin scores twice in the last 4 minutes to beat Penn State 24-20. Jacob Harris with a game-winning touchdown reception. Joined ESPN Radio's Mike Peasley.
4: Jacob Harris, you get the game-winning touchdown. What are the emotions you're feeling right now?
5: Man, at that point, that's the least I could do for my guys. I gotta stay disciplined. I'm out there false starting, jumping off sides and stuff. That's the least I could do. I'm just glad that we could come out of here with a win.
4: Walk us through that play. How did you get so wide open?
5: Well, he came. We ran a little switch release vertical. He came to try to reroute me. I threw him by. I guess he went flying, fell, and was able to get it off the ground, stiff arm the last guy, and take it to the crib from there.
4: When you're running into the end zone, what are you thinking?
5: Thank God. Man, the worst thing I could ever do is let my guys down. And so I was just glad that I was able to make it up for them.
4: Colton Joseph throws 3 interceptions, yet still has the moxie to come down and get you the game-winning touchdown. What does that say about your quarterback?
5: I mean, that's what we do, man. Like, we stay composed under pressure. That's what we've drilled the whole time since we've been here. We stay composed, we stay together, and we stay encouraging each other, and that's the result you get.
4: After a couple of tough years with Wisconsin, with the Badgers struggling record-wise, what can a win do like this for the program moving forward?
5: Let everybody know, man, the Badgers is back, man. Like, we here to play. And we're not just going to lay down. Like, we here to win, bro. Like, that's what it is. The Badgers are back, and we're not laying down for nobody.
4: Congratulations.
5: Appreciate you.
0: For more on an exceptional game, we send it back to our crew who had the call, Mike Cousins and Max Starks.
6: Thank you, Judson. An absolute stunner in State College, Pennsylvania. Number 13, Penn State goes down 24-20 against the Wisconsin Badgers. Wisconsin needed a big win. Luke Fickell, last 2 seasons, did not end up with a winning record. Now in year 4 as the head coach, they are 3-1. Penn State falls to 3-1. They get their first win at Beaver Stadium since 2003, Max Starks, and their first road win, period, in almost 2 years. It looked like they were out of it all game, and a late 72-yard touchdown proves the difference for Wisconsin.
7: Yeah, Wisconsin never gave up, and their defense just kept chopping wood. They kept playing hard and really stymieing the Penn State offense. They never really got into a rhythm. You're talking about the success that they had and how they got to 20 points. Short field, pick 6. Other than that, It was tough sledding. Had two field goals in there to get them to 20, but you didn't see Rocco Beck feel comfortable the entire day. And Colton Joseph was super aggressive. Then there was a lull. He was throwing interceptions. But when it came to big-time moments, he was able to ID his big guys. He found Tyrell Henry. He found Jacob Harris. He found Darion Dupree. And those guys elevated them in the last two drives, and they just kept playing. And once again, you see the result. They absolutely shocked everybody in attendance at Happy Valley.
6: In the last 3 minutes and 31 seconds, Wisconsin scored two touchdowns. It went from a 20-10 game to a 24-20 final. The fourth quarter alone, Wisconsin put up 208 yards of total offense, and Penn State just 52, including some head-scratching drives, some head-scratching play calling from Penn State, where they had the ball with the lead, chose to throw it instead of run it, and that time that they could have wound off the clock might have made a difference. We'll never know.
7: We'll never know, and the timeout management was one of those things that was very precarious, especially when you're under 2 minutes, and they tried some different things, tried the hook and ladder. Luckily, they got a penalty, and that moved them 15 additional yards, but they didn't take the timeout there and let some time tick off the clock to where you had the last second, last play, desperation Hail Mary, and it just didn't happen. And I have to say, you have to give kudos. This Wisconsin Badger defense played absolutely man ball at the end.
6: They were tremendous against Rocco Becht and the Penn State offense. Wisconsin's first win over Penn State since 2011, when they won the Big Ten championship, went to the Rose Bowl with a certain gentleman named Russell Wilson at quarterback. I don't know if this team is going to be that good, but they're going to feel like it for the next 24 hours after getting a 24-20 upset win over number 13 Penn State here in Happy Valley. For Max Starks, I'm Mike Cousins, right here on the exclusive home of the College Football Playoff, ESPN Radio and the ESPN app. Now let's go back to Judson Richards in the studio.
0: Mike, Max, well done. Thank you. All right, how about this? Number two in the country, Georgia Bulldogs hosting unranked Oklahoma. Bulldogs ran away with this one by the second quarter, including taking advantage of three costly first half OU turnovers.
8: High formation for the Sooners. Seven-man front for Georgia. Mateer going to fake and roll left. Being chased, he dropped the ball. It comes out of his hands. Georgia's got it on the run. It's Chris Cole at the 50, the 45, the 40. Chris Cole, 30, 25, 20, 15, 10, 5. Touchdown, Georgia.
9: Who saw that coming? Nobody. How about them dogs, baby?
0: 85 yards, a fumble return for a TD. The call on the Georgia Bulldogs Sports Network. Georgia dominates 41-13 to remain perfect at 4-0. Seventh-ranked Ohio State Buckeyes hosting unranked Illinois. And in this one, there would be a passing trend.
10: Carson Hinsman snaps it to Julian Sand. He throws quickly. Left corner of the end zone. Smith got it for a score. Jeremiah Smith hauls it in on a 7-yard touchdown pass as he outfought defensive back Juice Clark for the football. That one deep down the right side. Jeremiah Smith, he gathers it in at the 25 of Illinois. Wiggles his way by a defender to the 10. Goes wide to the left again. And into the end zone goes Jeremiah Smith. A 72-yard scoring pass through the air and able to get into the end zone untouched to put Ohio State up by two scores, 13-0. And with a snap. Looking, throws quickly, right corner of the end zone, Jeremiah Smith in the air, grabs it for a score as Jeremiah Smith outfought the defender who was trying to get up there to grab the football, but it ends up in the hands of Jeremiah Smith, a trio of touchdown passes, Sand to Smith, and Ohio State, Sand out of the shotgun, he's going to throw this one with pressure coming, fires deep down the right side in the end zone, Smith got it for six, Jeremiah Smith, 26-yard TD pass through the air from Julian Sand, the fourth time those two have connected for a touchdown pass through the air, and that will increase Ohio State's lead to 34-13.
0: What a montage edit by our team. That was Paul Keels from Learfield on the call. Jeremiah Smith, you may have got the point. Tied an Ohio State record, four touchdown catches, also had career highs, 12 receptions, 217 yards. Seventh-ranked Buckeyes beat Illinois 42-19. All right, let's get to this. Top 20 matchup now. Number 12, USC hosting 20th-ranked Oregon Ducks. We go to the second quarter. Ducks trailing 7-3. Scary moment here.
11: Two receivers to the right. That's Moore and Stewart. Hampton alone to the left. Hill beside Dante. Back to throw. Steps up. Could run and will run all the way inside the 15. Hooks down. Whoa. That's got to be a couple of flags.
12: It will be.
11: It is. Dante Moore is down on the field and he is not moving. He got hit hard.
12: That is a quick way to get your rear end.

0: And now more ejected. Flags. More flags. The Oregon's team is out on the field.
1: Well, and he's celebrating. The USC player is celebrating out there.
0: Yeah, there are flags everywhere. And
1: Desmond Stevens, number 8, is the one who came in and delivered the hit and then got up and celebrated all over on the field.
2: Yeah, that was a scary, scary moment. Moore was carted off, also taken to a hospital. Reportedly does have movement in all of his extremities. So the game resumed. Backup quarterback Dylan Raiola, you may recognize that name from his time with Nebraska. He came in the fourth quarter, game tied at 27. He makes this throw.
3: It's a big third down.
1: Oregon's 50% on their third down conversions tonight. 5 for 10. This one a little bit longer.
3: Messiah Hampton out to the right, alone. Two receivers are left. Davison in the backfield. Four-man rush. Back to throw. Pump fake. One to go Gump. He's got him in the end zone. Touchdown, Oregon. Jumping for the ball. DeCorian Moore with a grab.
2: 29-yard touchdown reception. Raiola goes 19 for 25 for 289 yards coming in that scenario. Two touchdowns, no INTs, and Oregon wins 41-27. Oregon head coach Dan Lanning on the Dante Moore hit.
4: You know, I didn't see any of that. And if that's the way somebody else was operating, it's really disappointing. But in that moment, for me, I challenged myself to focus on the moment and the things that I can control. Their team has absolutely nothing to do with what I have to do and what we have to do. So we try to have singular focus. Our guys respect the game. I don't think you'd ever see that from our players. I don't think you'd ever see that from our coaches. Again, I don't think that's necessarily an indictment on Coach Riley, because I can't speak to what I didn't see. And I know he was quick to, you know, voice his concern, you know, for our players, so I appreciate that from him. But it's a disgusting play. You know, you don't want to see it happen. It's disappointing that it happened. I'm praying that our players healthy, and I'm praying that their player can learn from that situation, because it's not a moment for me to be a part of.
2: All right, let's hear from USC head coach Lincoln Riley on the Dante Moore injury and the takeaways of the game.
5: First, I want to say hope Dante's okay. Never want to see that with any opponent. No matter how competitive the game is, you know, these are all people at the end of the day on both sides. So wish him a speedy recovery. Heavyweight battle out there, kind of like we anticipated that it would be. It's a hell of a game. Came down to a couple plays, like these two, like games against with two really good teams typically come down to. And we made a few too many errors there in the end, especially when we got momentum, you know, there in the fourth quarter. And they gave them some more opportunities, and they did a good job capitalizing on them. It's a disappointed locker room. Guys fought their hearts out. But obviously, we've got to take this the right way, and that's going to be important for our locker room. We have a damn good football team in there. I know we do. Our locker room believes that. And we've got to take advantage of some of these opportunities, this opportunity to learn and grow. This is a lot of times how you get measured, especially modern-day college football.
2: All right, that was USC's Lincoln Riley as Oregon takes care of business, beats USC 41-27. Unranked Wake Forest facing number 16 Louisville. Demon Deacons on the road, holding a 30-27 lead with 22 seconds left to play. Cardinals attempting a 57-yard field goal to try to win it.
6: Be a 57-yarder. We'll see. 57-58 from the left hash mark. To tie it. Snap. Spot. Kick is blocked. Wake Forest blocks the kick and scooped up the 50-yard line. Blocked with 15 seconds to go. And Wake Forest will snap it once and upset Louisville here in Louisville, Kentucky.
2: That's Sam Cotton from Learfield. Despite being a two-score underdog, the Demon Deacons went toe-to-toe with the Cardinals to upset a ranked foe on the road for the second straight year. Wake Forest wins 30-27. Coming up next, we have a WNBA preview for a couple of playoff matchups as the first round about to get started. Also, we'll have our top sound. That's next. 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
0: Number five.
3: All right, Judson, on a day of upsets, the Demon Deacons get their first conference win of the season by clipping the Cardinals. Stan Cotton with from Learfield with the call.
4: Here's a play fake, dropping Lopez. Looks right, lets it fly. Wide open is Hernandez, and he's ahead by four lengths to the 10. Five, touchdown, Wake Forest. 77 yards. He got behind the secondary, and nobody was going to get to him.
0: Number four.
3: And as number 14 Tennessee looked to knock off top-ranked Texas, this Rolling Stone gathered no moss. Mike Keith from Learfield with the call.
5: Chimento from the end zone to punt it. Spiraled it, turns over. Moss Fields at the 43, up the middle to 50, to the 45, to the 40, to the 35, to the 30, to the 25, to the 20, to the 50, to the 10, to the 5. There are no flags on the field. Quay Moss, touchdown, Tennessee!
0: Number three.
3: Pop quiz, how do you get your 52nd straight win versus an AP unranked team? Well, Georgia shows you how. The call on the Georgia Bulldogs Sports Network.
6: High formation for the Sooners. Seven-man front for Georgia. Mateer going to fake and roll left. Be a chase. He dropped the ball. It comes out of his hands. Georgia's got it on the run. It's Chris Cole at the 50, the 45, the 40. Chris Cole, 30, 25, 20, 15, 10, 5. Touchdown, Georgia.
7: Who saw that coming? Nobody. Them dogs, baby.
0: Number two.
3: And how about an upset by the unranked? Well, Wisconsin scored twice in the last 4 minutes to make a 13th-ranked Penn State an unhappy valley. The call on ESPN Radio.
8: Clock continues to run. 125. Joseph gets the snap. Four receivers out on routes. Looks to the near side. Throws over the middle. It's Harris wide open. Flag blown as he goes to the 30. Breaks a tackle. 20. 10. Touchdown, Wisconsin. 72 yards, and pending the penalty, the Badgers have the lead with 1:13 to go.
0: Number one.
3: And in the same stadium where Michigan was given the extra second in that win, the Iowa Hawkeyes took full advantage of having one more snap with two ticks left on the clock. Gary Dauphin from Learfield with the call.
9: Iowa down five, empty backfield. Here's the snap. Brown straight back, throws to the corner of the end zone. Caught! It's caught! Touchdown, Iowa! Touchdown! Touchdown, Iowa! The game is over. The Hawks have won it. Reese Vandersee caught the pass, backing into the end zone, and Brown delivered a beauty.
1: Chris, well done. Thank you. Now let's get to this. First round of the WNBA playoffs begins today on ABC. We've got two previews for you as the ESPN radio host Q Myers and Mia O'Brien on game night. Preview Indiana Fever and the Las Vegas Aces.
10: Of the seven other teams in the playoffs, the only team that the Indiana Fever have a winning record against this year are the Las Vegas Aces.
11: Of course they do.
10: Of course, comes on the heels of the crazy five-game semifinal series a year ago. No Caitlin Clark in that one. Kelsey Mitchell had to exit with an emergency injury in overtime, or emergency medical condition, I should say. I keep forgetting the name of it exactly, but she's obviously good to go now, even though she only had 10 points in that regular season finale, and Caitlin only had two, which is why I still have questions about this rotation, even after the FIBA World Cup break, even after game 40 of the season. You don't, though, Q, because you know the threat of Caitlin Clark, Kelsey Mitchell, or Aaliyah Boston, who Stephanie White says is healthy, dropping 40, is always real every single night.
11: And my thing with the Aces is that they just haven't, to me, had that step on the neck and finish a moment. They'll get up big, look like, okay, they're going to cruise in this one. Asia's cooking, Jackie's cooking, and then all of a sudden they'll go on a lull. And teams will get back in it. And I could tell you countless times throughout the course of the year that I just shook my head like, wait, hold on, how did that happen? You can't do that against a team that averaged 96 points per game this year. they score too much at the Indiana Fever. All of a sudden, they can get away with you really quickly.
12: And one more preview for you, the Lynx versus Liberty.
10: The Lynx, of course, once again, the best team in the regular season, the second straight year that they have had at least a share of the best record in the W. It's the seventh time they have clinched at least a share of the best record in the league. Of the six previous times that they finished atop the league standings, they made it to the finals five times, Q, but how many times did they win it? We know last year, Nafisa Collier's injury in the semifinals of the WNBA playoffs ultimately spelled doom for Cheryl Reeves' squad. I'm so fascinated by what Breanna Stewart did at the World Cup and if that can carry over into the WNBA playoffs. She looked great through the four games.
11: Amazing.
10: In the weird limbo between the World Cup. She comes back. The Liberty are just as Jekyll and Hyde as they've been all year long. She's still dropping 20 plus. She's dropping double doubles. But can the Liberty find another gear? They brought in Chris DeMarco from the Warriors because they believe that that would increase their offensive production.
12: All right, just a reminder, the Lynx and Liberty, that series will tip off at 2 o'clock Eastern time. And then the Fever and the Aces series, that series will tip off at 4 o'clock Eastern time. Just a reminder, much more to get to on the other side, including as we reach the final day of the regular season, we'll get you caught up in everything happening in Major League Baseball. 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
3: Texas and Tennessee collide in a top 15 showdown in Neyland Stadium.
23: On first and goal off the right hash mark at the Volunteer 4-yard line. And it's a handoff. Brown off right tackle to the goal line. Touchdown, Texas.
3: Ole Miss and Florida square off in the swamp.
24: Turn the pistol. Handoff Clark through the left side. Cuts back in. 30, 25, 20. Go, baby. 10, 5. Touchdown, Gators.
3: LSU looks to bounce back against Texas A&M in prime time.
25: They snap it, love it to Jones, and this is a touchdown. Touchdown, LSU. Second drive, a money drive for the Tigers who have the lead.
3: Star Oregon QB injured in L.A.
26: Dante back to throw. Steps up, could run and will run all the way inside the 15. Hooks down. Whoa, that's got to be a couple of
27: flags. It will be.
26: It is. Dante Moore is down on the field, and he is not moving.
3: The AL Central Race comes down to the wire.
28: Pretty swings and hits that one high in the air down the right field line towards a corner, and that one is gone. Tucked just inside the foul pole. A two-run homer, and the game is tied at 3.
3: Plus, Lamar and the Ravens get set to take on Dak and the Cowboys on Sunday in Brazil.
29: Let's go do it. I'm one way or another. I mean, obviously,

0: allow the game to be played. It's good enough. And so where I'm from, I played on words. I've been tackled on concrete. So the fact that the grass is soft, we'll take it.
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2: 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It is the last weekend of the regular season in Major League Baseball with plenty on the line and just another loaded Saturday.
3: Your Lakers.
2: Around
3: your season.
2: Reeves has got it. Alley-oop to Brady. Slammed up.
3: Your home.
2: Perfectly executed. Reeves on the alley. Brady on the oop.
3: ESPN LA.
2: Just 2-16 all time against AP number one opponents, including 14 straight losses. Third quarter we go. Volunteers trailing 10-3 and about to receive the punt.
4: Chimento from the end zone to punt it. Spiraled, it turns over. Moss Fields at the 43, up the middle to 50, to the 45, to the 40, to the 35, to the 30, to the 25, to the 20, to the 15, to the 10, to the 5. There are no flags on the field. Quay Moss, touchdown, Tennessee!
2: That is Mike Keith from Learfield on the call. We now go to the fourth quarter. Longhorns in the red zone, up by a field goal.
5: Manning out of the pistol, Raleigh Brown lined up behind him on first and goal off the right hash mark at the Volunteer 4-yard line. And it's a handoff, Brown off right tackle to the goal line. Touchdown, Texas! Raleigh Brown takes it across for the score, and the Longhorns have their largest lead of the day.
2: That was Craig Wayne from Learfield, and they needed that score. In fact, there was a massive defensive performance in this game. Colin Simmons tied the program record with 5 sacks as Texas held off Tennessee 20-17. Here's Arch Manning after the game with ESPN's Holly Rowe.
6: Well, Arch is hugging a lot of guys on the other side right now, and I know this was a hard-fought win. This was dramatic down the stretch, but that long drive, you guys punch it in. You go over and you're hyping up your offensive line. How huge was that moment for you guys in this game?
7: It was fun. I thought they battled the whole time. Shout out to our defense. Colin Simmons, that's a real play right there.
6: He was terrific today. Your whole team was. But I know a lot of people think this is a special day for your family. You made your own history out on this field today. What was that like for you, Arch?
7: It's not about me. I didn't play very well, but our team played great. Defense played well. SEC roll in. That's what it's all about.
6: You had some really nice words for that young quarterback, Faison Brandon, over there. What did you say to him?
7: I said keep going. He's a great player. I wish him all the best.
6: All right. Thanks so much.
7: Thank you. Appreciate it.
2: Let's hear from winning head coach Steve Sarkisian, who joined Laura Rutledge on ABC.
8: Sark, that was pretty wild there toward the end. How would you describe the final moments of this win?
9: Exactly wild. I think that's a great way to describe it. Our defense played so good today. And then just kind of a little bit of chaotic there at the end. But it's great getting an SEC road win against a top 20 team in the country. I'll never apologize for that.
8: Yeah, absolutely. And what can you say about this team? It seems like in the biggest moments, they find a way to step up when it matters most.
9: Well, we're resilient. You know, we got to play better. That's what a season's for, to continue to try to improve. But proud of these guys. You know, they battle, they compete.
8: All right, congrats.
9: Thanks, Laura.
2: Now, despite Texas Longhorns Colin Simmons' 5-sack performance, he did have one ugly moment, an unsportsmanlike penalty. We'll let the official explain what it looked like.
10: They back out, and they get home again. Brandon slammed down to the ground. Colin Simmons got him down for a second time. Watson contributed, and now a flag after the play. This may have been a taunting. Colin Simmons made the sack. The flag came out well after that.
11: Unsportsmanlike conduct. Defense, number one, is simulating using the restroom. It's a 15-yard penalty from the succeeding spot. Automatic touchdown.
10: Well, Kyle Wilson's description pretty much says it all.
12: Just an absolute idiotic move by Colin Simmons doing that. It's supposed to be one of the leaders of this defense.
2: Acting like he was using the restroom. Here's Simmons after the game on that celebration.
13: I also do want to say I apologize for the celebration. I was definitely in that mode, feeling myself. But, you know, it happens. Charges to the game.
14: Did anybody say anything to you on the sidelines after the penalty? Or what was this special?
13: Of course, of course. But next play mentality, we don't harp on that.
15: Move on to the game, guys.
16: Sarkisian, say anything to you about it, though?
13: Next play mentality, move on.
2: All right, next play mentality. Let's go to next game mentality. Fourth-ranked Ole Miss walking tall after last week's win atop LSU. Rebels meeting up with 21st-ranked Florida Gators in Gainesville. The all-time series between the schools deadlocked 13-13-1. Let's break that tie. Gators up by 10 in the third quarter, but Chambliss was hunting the end zone.
17: Here's the snap. They're going to hand off, and Chambliss going to run left. Gets to the five, dives for the goal line. Is he in there? Let's see.
18: Yes,
17: they have not indicated touchdown. Now they have touchdown, Ole Miss.
2: A 10-yard touchdown run by Trinidad, David Kellum from Learfield. But the Rebels within three, and that would be as close as they came.
18: Second to go inside the one at the left hash. Power left. Ball the lone setback. Final under center. Quarterback sneak. Lunges through. Touchdown, Gators. Victory formation for the Gators. Jones takes the snap. Takes a knee. Gators win. 52-28. Down goes number four. No hottie totty tonight. It's a great day to be a Florida Gator.
2: As Sean Kelly from Learfield, Florida, routed Mississippi 52-28 to reach 4-0 for the first time since 2019. Gators head coach John Sumrall on ABC after the win.
6: Coach, at the start of this week, you were surprised to be a 3.5-point favorite. Your team goes and does that, a 24-point victory. What makes you most proud of this performance?
19: Just their belief, buy-in. We're still not at a finished product, but the guys are giving great effort, and they're trying to do what we ask of them. We still didn't play our best tonight.
6: As a former linebacker, do you think you could have stopped your two running backs tonight?
19: I don't think I would have had a chance. No way. Not a chance.
6: You said to this group that you didn't have a five-year plan. You had a five-month plan. Why did you believe this team was capable of winning now?
19: No, we got a five-year plan, too. Like, we came here to win championships, but there's no reason in the world that shouldn't be the expectation for what we do at the University of Florida every year. So why wait? We got a lot of good players. A lot of guys chose to stay, and I'm not real patient. You can ask my wife.
6: This program, this fan base has waited a long time for a moment like this. What does it mean to you to be the guy to help get it to them?
19: It's got very little to do with me. We got an unbelievable staff, great support staff. Players have been so much fun to coach. I just happen to be able to be the head coach here.
6: Congratulations on a great win.
19: Thank you. Go Gators.
2: All right, the Gators off to a 4-0 start. How about Lane Kiffin and his 10th-ranked LSU Tigers playing host to number 23, Texas A&M Aggies. Between these two, the home team had won 8 straight before Texas A&M's win last season. It was the Aggies' first win in Baton Rouge since 1994. Could they do it again? Second quarter, Tigers in control early.
20: In the gun is Levitt. See, we snap it to. It is Levitt, and it's a play-action pass over the top, wide open, making the catch, Harris. He's down to the 20, to the 10, and into the end zone, touchdown. 57 yards on 4th-and-1. They drew the defense in, and they hit Harris for his second touchdown catch of the night.
2: Mark Kestisher on ESPN Radio. Kiffin and the Tigers were well on their way to victory even by the third quarter.
20: 37 seconds to play third quarter. LSU looking to build on a 28-6 lead. First and goal at the 2. Clark's going to run it, and he's into the end zone. Touchdown, his second touchdown. Landon Clark in relief of Sam Levitt has a couple of rushing touchdowns, and LSU has blown this one open 34-6 late in the third.
2: And that would be all the scoring for the rest of it. The final 35-6. LSU wins big. Lane Kiffin spoke with ESPN's Chris Budden after the win.
6: Lane, I know the injuries piled up, but even on one leg, Sam Levitt was able to move the football in the second half. What can you say about his performance today?
21: Yeah, I joked with him. Maybe it was the best thing that happened to him, so he can't run around all the time. He set one of his feet and throw. But Sam did a great job. Really a defensive story today of 2 field goals. Great job. That's a good SEC win against a quality team. So really good rebound from obviously kind of the devastation last week of letting go of that game we thought we could have won. So it was good to come back and get a win.
6: How were you able to get your guys to turn the page off what
0: what you called the Super Bowl to be able to have the performance that they had today?
21: Yeah, it wasn't our Super Bowl. So it was a loss for us, and we got to the next game. And I'm proud of our guys. They lost significant players coming into this game. We did that were injured. And then to lose winning the game, both of our number sevens to be down, and guys responded and made plays was good.
2: So a big, big win for LSU. Let's send it back to Baton Rouge with our crew that had the call. Here's Mark Kestisher and Kelly Stauffer.
14: Judson, thank you very much. Kelly, we knew how big this game was. The loser was going to have an 0-2 start to its SEC season. Both teams coming off a loss, LSU coming home, and a much-needed win for Lane Kiffin after the disappointment in Oxford last week.
22: Yeah, and Kesty, the interesting thing is you talk about your second loss. Well, the sky isn't falling because you have two losses, but it's when it's happened. We're still in September, and they still have the gauntlet of the rest of the SEC schedule. So you would assume you're not going unscathed the rest of the SEC schedule that we've talked about. So that's a tough one to swallow if you're Texas A&M.
14: LSU got nicked up last week. Tre'Davious Green, outstanding receiver, went down. Couple more injuries today. Whit Weeks, their outstanding linebacker, left in a boot. Sam Levitt was on one leg for much of the first half, relieved by Landon Clark. And so a little bit of injury the last couple of weeks that is of concern despite the win tonight.
22: Yeah, they have McNeese State next week. So you can, I think, get away with resting some of those guys. But Deshaun Spears out for the year. You have Tre'Davious Green that's out indefinitely. Whit Weeks.
14: We'll see.
22: You used a word a few minutes ago before we went off the air in the game, attrition. That's what the season is. Because remember what's happening now is you don't have the depth that you once did. Remember those Alabama-Georgia teams like 10 years ago?
14: Stacking five stars?
22: Five stars. You just roll out literally a second defensive line that are stacked with NFL players. Those days are over because those guys are all getting paid by somebody else now. So things have changed, and it's just a matter of what kind of injury you have, when it happens, and to who it happens. And right now, LSU has some problems.
14: Thought on Texas A&M, college football playoff team a year ago. Remember, they were 11-0 at one point. They've now lost four of their last six, the last two last year, first round exit in the CFP, and now two losses in a row, 0-2 in the SEC.
22: I don't think Marcel Reed is developing into the quarterback that they need. I love the kid, but the bottom line is I just don't think he's progressing the way that you have to play this game in this conference. And if you consider what's happening, they changed coordinators, they promoted within, and both sides of the ball doesn't seem to have an identity. I think Mike Elko is a fantastic coach, but they don't have leadership that's showing up on the defensive side. And number one leader on the offensive side is your quarterback that is really struggling currently.
14: Texas A&M was ranked number 9 in the country before last week's loss. They'll fall out of the rankings as number 10 LSU beats up A&M in Baton Rouge. Final score 35-6. For Kelly Stauffer, I'm Mark Kestisher, right here on the exclusive home of the College Football Playoff, ESPN Radio, and the ESPN app. Let's go back to Judson Richards in the studio.
2: Mark, Kelly, great job. Thank you. Hey, how about two top 20s out of the Big Ten squaring off in Ann Arbor? Number 18, Michigan, hosting number 17, Iowa. What a game this was. Hawkeyes holding a 14-13 advantage in the fourth quarter. Michigan is about to change that here.
23: Two receivers split wide right. One to the left is Andrew Marsh. Snap. Back to pass is Underwood. Steps up in the pocket. Now he's looking to run. Bails out of there to the right. He's got a receiver deep. It's J.J. Buchanan inside the 20. He's got it to the 10, to the 5. And he walks into the end zone. Touchdown, Wolverines, 49 yards to J.J. Buchanan. His second touchdown of the game. And Michigan leads 19-14.
2: All right, that's Doug Karsh from Learfield. Wolverines would fail the two-point conversion attempt, so 19-14 the score. Iowa trailing, just 2 seconds left on the clock. They have the ball. Final play of the game, Gary Dolphin from Learfield with the call.
24: Iowa down 5, empty backfield. Here's the snap. Brown straight back, throws to the corner of the end zone. Caught! It's caught! Touchdown, Iowa! Touchdown! Touchdown, Iowa! The game is over. The Hawks that won it. Reese Vandersee caught the pass, backing into the end zone. He ran to the front pylon on the far sideline, and Brown delivered a beauty.
2: Hawkeyes improved to 4-0 after going 91 yards on that final drive, boosted by an unnecessary roughness penalty against Michigan on a third down in midfield. Hawkeyes beat a ranked Big Ten team on the road for the first time since 2015. Iowa quarterback Hank Brown on ESPN Radio's game night on what he saw on that final touchdown.
1: So obviously we were in empty formation and just taking my pre-snap picture of what we had. We were trying to get everybody in the end zone. And they were pressed on Reese. They had two safeties back there. And so I knew that from the pre-snap picture, Reese was my best option. The safety wasn't far enough over Reese to be able to make a play on that. Maybe he could have if we threw it over top. But as soon as I snapped the ball, I just peripheraled what that corner was doing. And he kind of bailed and was kind of soft on Reese. And so me and Reese were on the same page to be able to go back shoulder with it. And he made an incredible grab, got 2 feet in, and you know that just shows Reese is somebody that I trust to make a play in the biggest moment.
2: What a throw, what a win by Iowa. A lot more college football coming up. Also, as we reach the final day of the regular season, we're getting a better idea of the wild card matchups in Major League Baseball. The details next. 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
1: 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Plenty of drama still to cover in the college football world. But first, we go to the Diamond. Best team in the National League West, the Los Angeles Dodgers in the Bay. Taking on the San Francisco Giants. Dodgers at the plate in the ninth inning, knotted at three.
2: KK swings, hammers it. Deep left center. Way back and gone. And KK Hernandez gives the Dodgers a 4-3 lead with a leadoff home run in the ninth.
1: The call on AM 570 LA Sports. Dodgers win 5-3. Dodgers approved a 99-62. They'll have a bye along with the Brewers heading in the playoffs in the National League. Here's ESPN MLB insider Buster Olney on MLB on ESPN Radio on his confidence level on the Dodgers heading into the playoffs.
3: I feel a lot better about them than I did 2 weeks ago. It feels like as we've gone down the stretch, they've gotten answers. Guys have gotten hot, guys have gotten healthy, they're coming back. They do really remind me of those late 90 Yankee teams that I covered where, you know, they could look old, those teams, and they could look tired, and they might be mediocre in the regular season. Certainly, you look back at the 99 Yankees, 2000 Yankees, there were times when they struggled, and then it was like October was the time when the light bulb came on, and that experience became a weapon and became something that was useful for them. And I think that's how other players, folks with other players with other teams view the Dodgers, that they're going to be really difficult to beat once you get to October because you're going to have to overcome all the experience they've accumulated.
1: All right, let's get to Detroit now. It was one of those moments that felt solely unique to the game of baseball. Justin Verlander making his final career start in his 21st season. Verlander allowed 2 runs, 5 hits in 5 1/3 innings, 1 walk, 6 strikeouts in his 91-pitch outing. And it was a special visitor that came to the mound for his final exit.
4: And here comes A.J. Hinch. And that'll be it for Justin Verlander. Look at this, Dan. Look who's going to get the ball from Justin Verlander and giving Daddy a big hug on the mound.
5: Oh, my goodness.
4: What a moment.
5: If that doesn't bring tears to your eyes, I don't know what will.
4: Embracing his 7-year-old daughter on the mound, Justin Verlander. A big hug from A.J. Hinch, his skipper. Truly an incredible career for Justin Verlander. Feet here at Comerica Park. Justin Verlander will leave the mound for the final time in his Hall of Fame career. What a scene this is at Comerica Park.
1: The call 97.1, the ticket. Amazing stuff. Tigers win, by the way, 4-3. All right, let's get to the battle in the AL Central. White Sox began the day a game back of the Tigers. White Sox hosting the Rockies in the ninth. Colorado already holding a 6-3 advantage. Hunter Goodman with 2 runners on.
6: Will swing and drive it to left, to the warning track, to the wall, leaping Antonacci, can't get it. Touch him all time. The capper, number 41, with 2 aboard. Hunter Goodman makes it 9-3 Rockies.
1: They call an 850 KOA. Sox lose 9-6. So with the White Sox loss, if the Guardians take care of business against the Royals, a division and a first-round bye is all theirs. In Kansas City we go. Guardians up 6-3 in the seventh with more to add.
7: Rocchio swings and hits it high in the air, deep to left field. Down towards the corner, going back is Collins. He looks up and it's gone. Number 14 on the year for Brian Rocchio, as he puts it just inside the foul pole down the left field line, and it's 7-3 Cleveland in the seventh.
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7: Rocchio launches one deep to right, Caglione back, and it's out of here. Brian Rocchio homers from both sides of the plate, and it's 9-5 Cleveland in the ninth.
1: It's Cleveland's seventh division crown in the past 11 seasons with that win. Again, they win 9-5, their third in a row. But

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1: In baseball, the Cleveland Guardians secure the AL Central for a third consecutive year. In college football, Oregon quarterback Dante Moore was carted off the field and taken off by ambulance after a late hit in a game against USC. Ducks prevail 41-27. We'll have more on Dante Moore in just a moment. Big bounce back from number 10 LSU as they stomp number 23 Texas A&M 35-6. And the best team in the country survives 14th-ranked Tennessee Vols.
2: Tennessee lines up. Shotgun snap. Back. Brandon scrambles to the right side. Looks. Heaves it. Downfield. To the end zone. And it is tipped away. Game is over. Jelani McDonald knocks the ball out of the back of the end zone. The Longhorns survive. Texas wins the game. Final score. Texas 20. Tennessee 17.
1: That's Greg Way from Learfield on the call. Longhorns head coach Steve Sarkisian on improving to 4-0.
3: You know, we're 4-0. We're 1-0 in conference play. We got a lot of football left to play. We got to bye, and then we got to go 8 straight weeks, you know. So I think a couple things, there's going to be things that we come back as a staff that we know we want to get better at and improve upon.

0: I do think we need to get healthy. We were a little banged up coming out of the game, you know, and I think they were banged up too. I think that eight guys get carted off. So I'm not sure who wrote the article today and what coach said we weren't a physical football team may want to write another article.
1: All right, so Texas wins. Let's start rolling through a lot of other great games that happened on Saturday. We have a top 15 upset to tell you about. 13th-ranked Penn State hosting unranked Wisconsin. Nittany Lions mount a 17-0 lead, but Wisconsin starts battling back.
2: On second down, he runs to the left. Schweideman blocks in front at the five, and he carries a defender into the end zone. The Wisconsin Badgers, with a crowd-silencing touchdown, are on the board here in Happy Valley. 1:18 to go, second quarter, and it's Penn State 17 and Wisconsin 6. Jeremiah Cooper met Joseph at the goal line, but his arrival was a second too late.
1: The call on ESPN Radio. We move to the fourth quarter now. Can the Badgers take the lead?
2: Clock continues to run. 1:25. Joseph gets the snap. Four receivers out on routes. Looks to the near side. Throws over the middle. It's Harris wide open. Flag blown as he goes to the 30. Breaks a tackle. 20. 10. Touchdown, Wisconsin. 72 yards. And pending the penalty, the Badgers have the lead with 1:13 to go.
1: And they do hold on. Badgers' first win in Happy Valley since 2003. Wisconsin scores twice in the last 4 minutes to beat Penn State 24-20. Jacob Harris with a game-winning touchdown reception. Joined ESPN Radio's Mike Peasley.
3: Jacob Harris, you get the game-winning touchdown. What are the emotions you're feeling right now?
4: Man, at that point, that's the least I could do for my guys. I gotta stay disciplined. I'm out there false starting, jumping off sides and stuff. That's the least I could do. I'm just glad that we could come out of here with a win.
3: Walk us through that play. How did you get so wide open?
4: Well, he came. We ran a little switch release vertical. He came to try to reroute me. I threw him by. I guess he went flying, fell, and was able to get it off the ground, stiff arm the last guy, and take it to the crib from there.
3: When you're running into the end zone, what are you thinking?
4: Thank God. Man, the worst thing I could ever do is let my guys down. And so I was just glad that I was able to make it up for them.
3: Colton Joseph throws three interceptions, yet still has the moxie to come down and get you the game-winning touchdown. What does that say about your quarterback?
4: I mean, that's what we do, man. We stay composed under pressure. That's what we've drilled the whole time since we've been here. We stay composed, we stay together, and we stay encouraging each other, and that's the result you get.
3: After a couple of tough years with Wisconsin, with the Badgers struggling record-wise, what can a win do like this for the program moving forward?
4: Let everybody know, man, the Badgers is back, man. We here to play. And we're not just going to lay down. We here to win, bro. That's what it is. The Badgers are back, and we're not laying down for nobody.
3: Congratulations.
4: Appreciate you.
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5: Thank you, Judson. An absolute stunner in State College, Pennsylvania. Number 13, Penn State goes down 24-20 against the Wisconsin Badgers. Wisconsin needed a big win. Luke Fickell, last two seasons, did not end up with a winning record. Now in year four as the head coach, they are 3-1. Penn State falls to 3-1. They get their first win at Beaver Stadium since 2003, Max Starks, and their first road win, period, in almost 2 years. It looked like they were out of it all game, and a late 72-yard touchdown proves the difference for Wisconsin.
6: Yeah, Wisconsin never gave up, and their defense just kept chopping wood. They kept playing hard and really stymieing the Penn State offense. They never really got into a rhythm. You're talking about the success that they had and how they got to 20 points. Short field, pick six. Other than that, it was tough sledding. Had two field goals in there to get them to 20, but you didn't see Rocco Beck feel comfortable the entire day. And Colton Joseph was super aggressive. Then there was a lull. He was throwing interceptions. But when it came the big-time moments, he was able to ID his big guys. He found Tyrell Henry. He found Jacob Harris. He found Darion Dupree. And those guys elevated them in the last two drives. And they just kept playing. And once again, you see the result. They absolutely shocked everybody in attendance at Happy Valley.
5: In the last 3 minutes and 31 seconds, Wisconsin scored two touchdowns. It went from a 20-10 game to a 24-20 final. The fourth quarter alone, Wisconsin put up 208 yards of total offense, and Penn State just 52, including some head scratches.

0: scratching drives, some head scratching play calling from Penn State, where they had the ball with the lead, chose to throw it instead of run it, and that time that they could have wound off the clock might have made a difference. We'll never know.
1: We'll never know, and the timeout management was one of those things that was very precarious, especially when you're under 2 minutes, and they tried some different things. They tried the hook and ladder. Luckily, they got a penalty, and that moved them 15 additional yards, but they didn't take the timeout there and let some time tick off the clock to where you had the last second, last play, desperation Hail Mary, and it just didn't happen. And I have to say, you have to give kudos. This Wisconsin Badger defense played absolutely man ball at the end.
0: They were tremendous against Rocco Becht and the Penn State offense. Wisconsin's first win over Penn State since 2011, when they won the Big Ten championship, went to the Rose Bowl with a certain gentleman named Russell Wilson at quarterback. I don't know if this team is going to be that good, but they're going to feel like it for the next 24 hours after getting a 24-20 upset win over number 13 Penn State here in Happy Valley. For Max Starks, I'm Mike Cousins, right here on the exclusive home of the College Football Playoff, ESPN Radio and the ESPN app. Now let's go back to Judson Richards in the studio.
2: Mike, Max, well done. Thank you. All right, how about this? Number 2 in the country, Georgia Bulldogs hosting unranked Oklahoma. Bulldogs ran away with this one by the second quarter, including taking advantage of 3 costly first half OU turnovers.
3: High formation for the Sooners. 7-man front for Georgia. Mateer gonna fake and roll left. Be a chase. He dropped the ball. It comes out of his hands. Georgia's got it on the run. It's Chris Cole at the 50, the 45, the 40. Chris Cole 30, 25, 20, 15, 10, 5. Touchdown, Georgia.
4: Who saw that coming? Nobody. How about them dogs, baby?
2: 85 yards, a fumble return for a TD. The call on the Georgia Bulldogs Sports Network. Georgia dominates 41-13 to remain perfect at 4-0. Seventh-ranked Ohio State Buckeyes hosting unranked Illinois. And in this one, there would be a passing trend.
5: Carson Hinsman snaps it to Julian Sand. He throws quickly. Left corner of the end zone. Smith got it for a score. Jeremiah Smith hauls it in on a 7-yard touchdown pass as he outfought defensive back Juice Clark for the football. That one deep down the right side. Jeremiah Smith, he gathers it in at the 25 of Illinois. Wiggles his way by a defender to the 10. Goes wide to the left again. And into the end zone goes Jeremiah Smith. A 72-yard scoring pass through the air and able to get into the end zone untouched to put Ohio State up by 2 scores, 13-0. And with a snap. Looking, throws quickly, right corner of the end zone, Jeremiah Smith. In the air, grabs it for a score as Jeremiah Smith outfought the defender who was trying to get up there to grab the football, but it ends up in the hands of Jeremiah Smith. A trio of touchdown passes, Sand to Smith and Ohio State. Sand out of the shotgun. He's going to throw this one with pressure coming. Fires deep down the right side in the end zone. Smith got it for 6. Jeremiah Smith, 26-yard TD pass through the air from Julian Sand. The 4th time those two have connected for a touchdown pass through the air, and that will increase Ohio State's lead to 34-13.
2: What a montage edit by our team. That was Paul Keels from Learfield on the call. Jeremiah Smith, you may have got the point. Tied an Ohio State record, 4 touchdown catches, also had career highs, 12 receptions, 217 yards, 7th-ranked Buckeyes beat Illinois 42-19. All right, let's get to this. Top 20 matchup now, number 12, USC hosting 20th-ranked Oregon Ducks. We go to the second quarter. Ducks trailing 7-3. Scary moment here.
3: Two receivers to the right. That's Moore and Stewart. Hampton alone to the left. Hill beside Dante. Back to throw. Steps up. Could run and will run all the way inside the 15. Hooks down. Whoa. That's got to be a couple of
6: flags.
3: It
6: will be.
3: It is. Dante Moore is down on the field and he is not moving. He got hit hard.
6: That is a quick way to get your rear end.
3: And now more
6: ejected.
3: Flags. More flags. The Oregon's team is out on the field.
6: Well, and he's celebrating. The USC player is celebrating out there.
3: Well, there are flags everywhere, and
6: Desmond Stevens, number 8, is the one who came in and delivered the hit and then got up and celebrated all over on the field.
2: Yeah, that was a scary, scary moment. Moore was carted off, also taken to a hospital. Reportedly does have movement in all of his extremities. So the game resumed. Backup quarterback Dylan Raiola, you may recognize that name from his time with Nebraska. He came in the 4th quarter, game tied at 27. He makes this throw.
3: It's a big 3rd down.
6: Oregon's 50% on their 3rd down conversions tonight, 5 for 10.

0: This one a little bit longer.
1: Messiah Hampton out to the right, alone. Two receivers are left. Davison in the backfield. Four-man rush, back to throw. Pump fake, one to go Gump. He's got him in the end zone! Touchdown, Oregon, jumping for the ball. DeCorian Moore with a grab.
2: 29-yard touchdown reception. Raiola goes 19 for 25 for 289 yards coming in that scenario. Two touchdowns, no INTs, and Oregon wins 41-27. Oregon head coach Dan Lanning on the Dante Moore hit.
3: You know, I didn't see any of that. And if that's the way somebody else was operating, it's really disappointing. But in that moment, for me, I challenged myself to focus on the moment and the things that I can control. Their team has absolutely nothing to do with what I have to do and what we have to do. So we try to have a singular focus. Our guys respect the game. I don't think you'd ever see that from our players. I don't think you'd ever see that from our coaches. Again, I don't think that's necessarily an indictment on Coach Riley, because I can't speak to what I didn't see. And I know he was quick to, you know, voice his concern, you know, for our players, so I appreciate that from him. But it's a disgusting play. You know, you don't want to see it happen. It's disappointing that it happened. I'm praying that our players healthy, and I'm praying that their player can learn from that situation. It's just not a moment you want to be a part of.
2: All right, let's hear from USC head coach Lincoln Riley on the Dante Moore injury and the takeaways of the game.
4: First, I want to say hope Dante's okay. Never want to see that with any opponent. No matter how competitive the game is, you know, these are all people at the end of the day on both sides. So wish him a speedy recovery. Heavyweight battle out there, kind of like we anticipated that it would be. It's a hell of a game. Came down to a couple plays, like these two like games against with two really good teams typically come down to. And we made a few too many errors there in the end, especially when we got momentum, you know, there in the fourth quarter. And they gave them some more opportunities, and they did a good job capitalizing on them. It's a disappointed locker room. Guys fought their hearts out. But obviously, we've got to take this the right way, and that's going to be important for our locker room. We have a damn good football team in there. I know we do. Our locker room believes that. And we've got to take advantage of some of these opportunities, this opportunity to learn and grow. This is a lot of times how you get measured, especially modern-day college football.
2: All right, that was USC's Lincoln Riley as Oregon takes care of business, beats USC 41-27. Unranked Wake Forest facing number 16 Louisville. Demon Deacons on the road, holding a 30-27 lead with 22 seconds left to play. Cardinals attempting a 57-yard field goal to try to win it.
5: Be a 57-yarder. We'll see. 57-58 from the left hash mark. To tie it, snap, spot, kick is blocked. Wake Forest blocks the kick and scooped up the 50-yard line. Blocked with 15 seconds to go, and Wake Forest will snap it once and upset Louisville here in Louisville, Kentucky.
2: That's Stan Cotton from Learfield. Despite being a two-score underdog, the Demon Deacons went toe-to-toe with the Cardinals to upset a ranked foe on the road for the second straight year. Wake Forest wins 30-27. Coming up next, we have a WNBA preview for a couple of playoff matchups as the first round about to get started. Also, we'll have our top sound. That's next. 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
9: All right, Judson, on a day of upsets, the Demon Deacons get their first conference win of the season by clipping the Cardinals. Stan Cotton with from Learfield with the call.
10: Here's a play fake, dropping Lopez. Looks right, lets it fly. Wide open is Hernandez, and he's ahead by 4 lengths to the 10. 5, touchdown, Wake Forest. 77 yards. He got behind the secondary, and nobody was going to get to him.
7: Number 4.
9: And as number 14, Tennessee looked to knock off top-ranked Texas, this Rolling Stone gathered no moss. Mike Keith from Learfield with the call.
11: Chimento from the end zone to punt it. Spiral that turns over. Moss Fields at the 43. Up the middle to 50. To the 45 to the 40. To the 35 to the 30. To the 25 to the 20. To the 15. To the 10. To the 5. There are no flags on the field. Quay Moss. Touchdown, Tennessee!
7: Number 3.
9: Pop quiz. How do you get your 52nd straight win versus an AP unranked team? Well, Georgia shows you how. The call on the Georgia Bulldogs Sports Network.
12: High formation for the Sooners. Seven-man front for Georgia. Mateer going to fake and roll left. Be a chase. He dropped the ball. It comes out of his hands. Georgia's got it on the run. It's Chris Cole at the 50, the 45, the 40. Chris Cole 30, 25, 20, 15, 10, 5. Touchdown, Georgia.
13: Oh, who saw that coming? Nobody. How about them dogs, baby?
14: Number two.
9: And how about an upset by the unranked? Well, Wisconsin scored twice in the last 4 minutes to make a 13th-ranked Penn State an unhappy valley. The call on ESPN Radio.
15: Clock continues to run. 1:25. Joseph gets the snap. Four receivers out on routes. Looks to the near side. Throws over the middle. It's Harris wide open. Flag blown as he goes to the 30. Breaks the tackle. 20. 10. Touchdown, Wisconsin. 72 yards. And pending the penalty, the Badgers have the lead with 1:13 to go.
14: Number one.
9: And in the same stadium where Michigan was given the extra second in that win, the Iowa Hawkeyes took full advantage of having one more snap with two ticks left on the clock. Gary Dauphin from Learfield with the call.
16: Iowa down 5, empty backfield. Here's the snap. Brown straight back. Throws to the corner of the end zone. Caught! It's caught! Touchdown, Iowa! Touchdown! Touchdown, Iowa! The game is over. The Hawks have won it. Reese Vandersee caught the pass, backing into the end zone, and Brown delivered a beauty.
7: Chris, well done. Thank you. Now let's get to this. First round of the WNBA playoffs begins today on ABC. We've got two previews for you as the ESPN radio host Q Myers and Mia O'Brien on game night. Preview Indiana Fever and the Las Vegas Aces.
17: Of the seven other teams in the playoffs, the only team that the Indiana Fever have a winning record against this year are the Las Vegas Aces.
18: Of course they do.
17: Of course, comes on the heels of the crazy five-game semifinal series a year ago. Mm-hmm. No Caitlin Clark in that one. Kelsey Mitchell had to exit with an emergency injury in overtime, or emergency medical condition, I should say. I keep forgetting the name of it exactly, but she's obviously good to go now, even though she only had 10 points in that regular season finale, and Caitlin only had two, which is why I still have questions about this rotation, even after the FIBA World Cup break, even after game 40 of the season. You don't, though, Q, because you know the threat of Caitlin Clark, Kelsey Mitchell, or Aaliyah Boston, who Stephanie White says is healthy, dropping 40, is always real every single night.
18: And my thing with the Aces is that they just haven't, to me, had that step on the neck and finish a moment. They'll get up big, look like, okay, they're going to cruise in this one. Asia's cooking, Jackie's cooking, and then all of a sudden they'll go on a lull. And teams will get back in it. And I could tell you countless times throughout the course of the year that I just shook my head like, wait, hold on, how did that happen? You can't do that against a team that averaged 96 points per game this year. They score too much at the Indiana Fever. All of a sudden, they can get away with you really quickly.
7: And one more preview for you, the Lynx versus Liberty.
17: The Lynx, of course, once again, the best team in the regular season, the second straight year that they have had at least a share of the best record in the W. It's the seventh time they have clinched at least a share of the best record in the league. Of the six previous times that they finished atop the league standings, they made it to the finals five times, Q, but how many times did they win it? We know last year, Nafisa Collier's injury in the semifinals of the WNBA playoffs ultimately spelled doom for Cheryl Reeves' squad. I'm so fascinated by what Breanna Stewart did at the World Cup and if that can carry over into the WNBA playoffs. She looked great through the four games.
18: Amazing.
17: In the weird limbo between the World Cup. She comes back. The Liberty are just as Jekyll and Hyde as they've been all year long. She's still dropping 20 plus. She's dropping double doubles. But can the Liberty find another gear? They brought in Chris DeMarco from the Warriors because they believe that that would increase their offensive production.
7: All right, just a reminder, the Lynx and Liberty, that series will tip off at 2 o'clock Eastern time. And then the Fever and the Aces series, that series will tip off at 4 o'clock Eastern time. Just a reminder, much more to get to on the other side, including as we reach the final day of the regular season, we'll get you caught up in everything happening in Major League Baseball. 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
9: Texas and Tennessee collide in a top 15 showdown in Neyland Stadium.
25: Well, first and goal off the right hash mark at the Volunteer 4-yard line. And it's a handoff. Brown off right tackle to the goal line. Touchdown, Texas.
9: Ole Miss and Florida square off in the swamp.
25: Turn the pistol. Handoff Clark through the left side. Touchback in. 30, 25, 20. Go, baby. 10, 5. Touchdown, Gators.
9: LSU looks to bounce back against Texas A&M in prime time.
26: They snap it, Levitt to Jones, and this is a touchdown. Touchdown, LSU. Second drive, a money drive for the Tigers who have the lead.
9: Star Oregon QB injured in L.A.
25: Dante back to throw. Steps up, could run and will run all the way inside the 15. Hooks down. Oh, that's got to be a couple of
26: plays. It will be.
25: It is. Dante Moore is down on the field, and he is not moving.
9: The AL Central race comes down to the wire.
25: And he swings and hits that one high in the air down the right field line towards a corner, and that one is gone. Tucked just inside the foul pole. A two-run homer, and the game is tied at 3.
9: Plus, Lamar and the Ravens get set to take on Dak and the Cowboys on Sunday in Brazil.
27: Let's go do it. And one way or another, I mean, obviously, if they're going to allow the game to be played, it's good enough. And so where I'm from, I played on words. I've been tackled on concrete. So the fact that the grass is soft, we'll take it.
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8: Hosting the top-ranked Texas Longhorns. Now, the Volunteers just 2-16 all-time against AP number one opponents, including 14 straight losses. Third quarter we go. Volunteers trailing 10-3 and about to receive the punt.
10: Chimento from the end zone to punt it. Spiraled, it turns over. Moss Fields at the 43. Up the middle to 50. To the 45, to the 40. To the 35, to the 30. To the 25, to the 20. To the 15. To the 10. To the 5. There are no flags on the field. Quay Moss. Touchdown, Tennessee!
8: That is Mike Keith from Learfield on the call. We now go to the fourth quarter. Longhorns in the red zone, up by a field goal.
11: Manning out of the pistol. Raleigh Brown lined up behind him on first and goal off the right hash mark at the Volunteer 4-yard line. And it's a handoff. Brown off right tackle to the goal line. Touchdown, Texas. Raleigh Brown takes it across for the score. And the Longhorns have their largest lead of the day.
8: That was Craig Wayne from Learfield, and they needed that score. In fact, there was a massive defensive performance in this game. Colin Simmons tied the program record with 5 sacks as Texas held off Tennessee 20-17. Here's Arch Manning after the game with ESPN's Holly Rowe.
12: Well, Arch is hugging a lot of guys on the other side right now, and I know this was a hard-fought win. This was dramatic down this stretch, but that long drive, you guys punch it in. You go over and you're hyping up your offensive line. How huge was that moment for you guys in this game?
13: It was fun. I thought they battled the whole time. Shout out to our defense. Colin Simmons, that's a real player right there.
12: He was terrific today. Your whole team was. But I know a lot of people think this is a special day for your family. You made your own history out on this field today. What was that like for you, Arch?
13: It's not about me. I didn't play very well. But our team played great. Defense played well. SEC row win. That's what it's all about.
12: You had some really nice words for that young quarterback, Faison Brandon, over there. What did you say to him?
13: I said keep going. He's a great player. I wish him all the best.
12: All right. Thanks so much.
13: Thank you. Appreciate it.
8: Let's hear from winning head coach Steve Sarkisian, who joined Laura Rutledge on ABC.
15: Sark, that was pretty wild there toward the end. How would you describe the final moments of this win?
16: Exactly wild. I think that's a great way to describe it. Our defense played so good today. And then just kind of a little bit of chaotic there at the end. But it's great getting an SEC road win against a top 20 team in the country. I'll never apologize for that.
15: Yeah, absolutely. And what can you say about this team? It seems like in the biggest moments, they find a way to step up when it matters most.
16: Well, we're resilient. You know, we got to play better. That's what a season's for, to continue to try to improve. But proud of these guys. You know, they battle, they compete.
15: Great. Congrats.
16: Thanks, Laura.
8: Now, despite Texas Longhorns' Colin Simmons' 5-sack performance, he did have one ugly moment, an unsportsmanlike penalty. We'll let the official explain what it looked like.
28: They back out, and they get home again. Brandon slammed down to the ground. Colin Simmons got him down for a second time. Watson contributed, and now a flag after the play. This may have been a taunting. Colin Simmons made the sack. The flag came out well after that.
29: Unsportsmanlike conduct. Defense, number one, is simulating using the restroom. It's a 15-yard penalty from the succeeding spot. Automatic touchdown.
28: Well, like Kyle Wilson's description pretty much says it all.
30: Just an absolute idiotic move by Colin Simmons doing that. It's supposed to be one of the leaders of this defense.
8: Acting like he was using the restroom. Here's Simmons after the game on that celebration.
31: I also do want to say I apologize for the celebration. I was definitely in that mode, feeling myself. But, you know, it happens. Charges to the game.
32: Did anybody say anything on the sidelines after the penalty? Or what was the special?
31: Of course. But next play mentality. We don't harp on that.
33: Let's move on to the game, guys.
34: Sarkisian, say anything to you about it, though?
31: Next play mentality. Move on.
8: All right, next play mentality. Let's go to next game mentality. Fourth-ranked Ole Miss walking tall after last week's win atop LSU. Rebels meeting up with 21st-ranked Florida Gators in Gainesville. The all-time series between the schools deadlocked 13-13-1. Let's break that tie. Gators up by 10 in the third quarter, but Chambliss was hunting the end zone.
6: Here's the snap. They're going to hand off, and Chambliss going to run left. Gets to the five, dives for the goal line. Is he in there? Let's see.
0: Yes,
6: they have not indicated touchdown. Now they have touchdown, Ole Miss.
8: A 10-yard touchdown run by Trinidad, David Kellum from Learfield. But the Rebels within three.

0: And that would be as close as they came.
1: Second to go inside the one at the left hash. Power left. Ball the lone setback. Final under center. Quarterback sneak. Lunges through. Touchdown, Gators. Victory formation for the Gators. Jones takes the snap. Takes a knee. Gators win. 52-28. Down goes number four. No hottie totty tonight. It's a great day to be a Florida Gator.
0: That's Sean Kelly from Learfield, Florida, routed Mississippi 52-28 to reach 4-0 for the first time since 2019. Gators head coach John Sumrall on ABC after the win.
2: Coach, at the start of this week, you were surprised to be a 3.5-point favorite. Your team goes and does that, a 24-point victory. What makes you most proud of this performance?
3: Just their belief, buy-in. We're still not at a finished product, but the guys are giving great effort, and they're trying to do what we ask of them. We still didn't play our best tonight.
2: As a former linebacker, do you think you could have stopped your two running backs tonight?
3: I don't think I would have had a chance. No way. Not a chance.
2: You said to this group that you didn't have a five-year plan. You had a five-month plan. Why did you believe this team was capable of winning now?
3: No, we got a five-year plan, too. Like, we came here to win championships, but there's no reason in the world that that shouldn't be the expectation for what we do at the University of Florida every year. So why wait? We got a lot of good players. A lot of guys chose to stay, and I'm not real patient. You can ask my wife.
2: This program, this fan base has waited a long time for a moment like this. What does it mean to you to be the guy to help get it to them?
3: And it's got very little to do with me. We got an unbelievable staff, great support staff. Players have been so much fun to coach. I just happen to be able to be the head coach here.
2: Congratulations on a great win.
3: Thank you. Go Gators.
0: All right, the Gators off to a 4-0 start. How about Lane Kiffin and his 10th-ranked LSU Tigers playing host to number 23, Texas A&M Aggies. Between these two, the home team had won 8 straight before Texas A&M's win last season. It was the Aggies' first win in Baton Rouge since 1994. Could they do it again? Second quarter, Tigers in control early.
4: In the gun is Levitt. See, we snap it to. It is Levitt, and it's a play-action pass over the top, wide open, making the catch, Harris. He's down to the 20, to the 10, and into the end zone, touchdown. 57 yards on 4th-and-1. They drew the defense in, and they hit Harris for his second touchdown catch of the night.
0: Mark Kestisher on ESPN Radio. Kiffin and the Tigers were well on their way to victory even by the third quarter.
4: 37 seconds to play, third quarter. LSU looking to build on a 28-6 lead. First and goal at the 2. Clark's going to run it, and he's into the end zone. Touchdown, his second touchdown. Landon Clark in relief of Sam Levitt has a couple of rushing touchdowns, and LSU has blown this one open 34-6 late in the third.
0: And that would be all the scoring for the rest of it. The final 35-6. LSU wins big. Lane Kiffin spoke with ESPN's Chris Budden after the win.
5: Lane, I know the injuries piled up, but even on one leg, Sam Levitt was able to move the football in the second half. What can you say about his performance today?
6: Yeah, I joked with him. Maybe it was the best thing that happened to him, so he can't run around all the time. He set one of his feet and throw. But Sam did a great job. Really a defensive story today of 2 field goals. Great job. That's a good SEC win against a quality team. So really good rebound from obviously kind of the devastation last week of letting go of that game we thought we could have won. So it was good to come back and get a win.
5: How were you able to get your guys to turn the page off what you called the Super Bowl to be able to have the performance that they had today?
6: Yeah, it wasn't our Super Bowl. So it was a loss for us, and we got to the next game. And I'm proud of our guys. They lost significant players coming into this game. We did, that were injured. And then to lose winning the game, both of our number sevens to be down, and guys responded and made plays was good.
0: So a big, big win for LSU. Let's send it back to Baton Rouge with our crew that had the call. Here's Mark Kestisher and Kelly Stauffer.
4: Judson, thank you very much. Kelly, we knew how big this game was. The loser was going to have an 0-2 start to its SEC season. Both teams coming off a loss, LSU coming home, and a much-needed win for Lane Kiffin after the disappointment in Oxford last week.
7: Yeah, and Kesty, the interesting thing is you talk about your second loss. Well, the sky isn't falling because you have 2 losses, but it's when it's happened. We're still in September. and they still have the gauntlet of the rest of the SEC schedule. So you would assume you're not going unscathed the rest of the SEC schedule that we've talked about. So that's a tough one to swallow if you're Texas A&M.
4: LSU got nicked up last week. Tre'Davious Green, outstanding receiver, went down. Couple more injuries today. Whit Weeks, their outstanding linebacker, left in a boot. Sam Levitt was on one leg for much of the first half, relieved by Landon Clark. And so a little bit of injury the last couple of weeks that is of concern despite the win tonight.
7: Yeah, they have McNeese State next week. So you can, I think, get away with resting some of those guys. But Deshaun Spears out for the year. You have Tre'Davious Green that's out indefinitely. Whit Weeks.
4: We'll see.
7: You used a word a few minutes ago before we went off the air in the game. Attrition. That's what the season is. Because remember what's happening now is you don't have the depth that you once did. Remember those Alabama-Georgia teams like 10 years ago?
4: Stacking five stars?
7: Five stars. You just roll out literally a second defensive line that are stacked with NFL players. Those days are over because those guys are all getting paid by somebody else now. So things have changed, and it's just a matter of what kind of injury you have, when it happens, and to who it happens. And right now, LSU has some problems.
4: Thought on Texas A&M, college football playoff team a year ago. Remember, they were 11-0 at one point. They've now lost four of their last six, the last two last year, first round exit in the CFP, and now two losses in a row, 0-2 in the SEC.
7: I don't think Marcel Reed is developing into the quarterback that they need. I love the kid, but the bottom line is I just don't think he's progressing the way that you have to play this game in this conference. And if you consider what's happening, they changed coordinators, they promoted within, and both sides of the ball doesn't seem to have an identity. I think Mike Elko is a fantastic coach, but they don't have leadership that's showing up on the defensive side, and number one leader on the offensive side is your quarterback that is really struggling currently.
4: Texas A&M was ranked number 9 in the country before last week's loss. They'll fall out of the rankings as number 10 LSU beats up A&M in Baton Rouge, final score 35-6. For Kelly Stauffer, I'm Mark Kestisher, right here on the exclusive home of the College Football Playoff, ESPN Radio, and the ESPN app. Let's go back to Judson Richards in the studio.
0: Mark Kelly, great job. Thank you. Hey, how about two top 20s out of the Big Ten squaring off in Ann Arbor? Number 18, Michigan, hosting number 17, Iowa. What a game this was. Hawkeyes holding a 14-13 advantage in the fourth quarter. Michigan is about to change that here.
8: Two receivers split wide right, one to the left is Andrew Marsh. Snap, back to pass is Underwood. Steps up in the pocket. Now he's looking to run. Bails out of there to the right. He's got a receiver deep. It's J.J. Buchanan inside the 20. He's got it to the 10, to the 5, and he walks into the end zone. Touchdown, Wolverines, 49 yards to J.J. Buchanan. His second touchdown of the game, and Michigan leads 19-14.
0: All right, that's Doug Karsh from Learfield. Wolverines would fail the two-point conversion attempt, so 19-14 the score. Iowa trailing, just 2 seconds left on the clock. They have the ball. Final play of the game, Gary Dolphin from Learfield with the call.
9: Iowa down 5, empty backfield. Here's the snap. Brown straight back, throws to the corner of the end zone. Caught! It's caught! Touchdown, Iowa! Touchdown! Touchdown, Iowa! The game is over. The Hawks have won it. Reese Vandersee caught the pass, backing into the end zone. He ran to the front pylon on the far sideline, and Brown delivered a beauty.
0: Hawkeyes improved to 4-0 after going 91 yards on that final drive, boosted by an unnecessary roughness penalty against Michigan on a third down at midfield. Hawkeyes beat a ranked Big Ten team on the road for the first time since 2015. Iowa quarterback Hank Brown on ESPN Radio's game night of what he saw on that final touchdown.
10: So obviously we were in empty formation and just taking my pre-snap picture of what we had. We were trying to get everybody in the end zone. And they were pressed on Reese. They had two safeties back there. And so I knew that from the pre-snap picture, Reese was my best option. The safety wasn't far enough over Reese to be able to make a play on that. Maybe he could have if if we threw it over top. But as soon as I snapped the ball, I just peripheraled what that corner was doing, and he kind of bailed and was kind of soft on Reese. And so me and Reese were on the same page to be able to go back shoulder with it. And he made an incredible grab, got 2 feet in.

0: you know, that just shows, you know, Reese is somebody that I trust to make a play in the biggest moment.
1: What a throw, what a win by Iowa. A lot more college football coming up. Also, as we reach the final day of the regular season, we're getting a better idea of the wild card matchups in Major League Baseball. The details next. 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
1: 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Plenty of drama still to cover in the college football world. But first, we go to the Diamond. Best team in the National League West. The Los Angeles Dodgers in the Bay. Taking on the San Francisco Giants. Dodgers at the plate in the ninth inning. Knotted at three.
2: Kike swings, hammers it. Deep left center. Way back and gone. And Kike Hernandez gives the Dodgers a 4-3 lead with a leadoff home run in the ninth.
1: The call on AM 570 LA Sports. Dodgers win 5-3. Dodgers approved a 99-62. They'll have a bye along with the Brewers heading in the playoffs in the National League. Here's ESPN MLB insider Buster Olney on MLB on ESPN Radio on his confidence level on the Dodgers heading into the playoffs.
3: I feel a lot better about them than I did 2 weeks ago. It feels like as we've gone down the stretch, they've gotten answers. Guys have gotten hot, guys have gotten healthy, they're coming back. They do really remind me of those late 90 Yankee teams that I covered where, you know, they could look old, those teams, and they could look tired, and they might be mediocre in the regular season. Certainly, you look back at the 99 Yankees, 2000 Yankees, there were times when they struggled, and then it was like October was the time when the light bulb came on, and that experience became a weapon and became something that was useful for them. And I think that's how other players, folks with other players with other teams view the Dodgers, that they're going to be really difficult to beat once you get to October because you're going to have to overcome all the experience they've accumulated.
1: All right, let's get to Detroit now. It was one of those moments that felt solely unique to the game of baseball. Justin Verlander making his final career start in his 21st season. Verlander allowed 2 runs, 5 hits in 5 1/3 innings, 1 walk, 6 strikeouts in his 91-pitch outing. And it was a special visitor that came to the mound for his final exit.
4: And here comes A.J. Hinch. And that'll be it for Justin Verlander. Look at this, Dan. Look who's going to get the ball from Justin Verlander and giving Daddy a big hug on the mound.
5: Oh, my goodness.
4: What a moment.
5: If that doesn't bring tears to your eyes, I don't know what will.
4: Embracing a 7-year-old daughter on the mound, Justin Verlander. A big hug from A.J. Hinch, his skipper. Truly an incredible career for Justin Verlander. Feet here at Comerica Park. Justin Verlander will leave the mound for the final time in his Hall of Fame career. What a scene this is at Comerica Park.
1: The call 97.1, the ticket. Amazing stuff. Tigers win, by the way, 4-3. All right, let's get to the battle in the AL Central. White Sox began the day a game back of the Tigers. White Sox hosting the Rockies in the ninth. Colorado already holding a 6-3 advantage. Hunter Goodman with 2 runners on.
6: Will swing and drive it to left, to the warning track, to the wall, leaping Antonacci, can't get it. Touch him all time. The capper, number 41, with 2 aboard. Hunter Goodman makes it 9-3 Rockies.
1: They call an 850 KOA. Sox lose 9-6. So with the White Sox loss, if the Guardians take care of business against the Royals, a division and a first-round bye is all theirs. In Kansas City we go. Guardians up 6-3 in the seventh with more to add.
7: Rocchio swings and hits it high in the air, deep to left field. Down towards the corner, going back is Collins. He looks up and it's gone. Number 14 on the year for Brian Rocchio, as he puts it just inside the foul pole down the left field line, and it's 7-3 Cleveland in the seventh.
1: The call on ESPN Radio, and Rocchio kept adding in the ninth.
7: Rocchio launches one deep to right, Caglione back, and it's out of here. Brian Rocchio homers from both sides of the plate, and it's 9-5 Cleveland in the ninth.
1: It's Cleveland's seventh division crown in the past 11 seasons with that win. Again, they win 9-5, their third in a row. But the White Sox, they are officially in as a wild card team as well. Again, the Guardians are your champions of the AL Central. Up next, a health scare for the Oregon Ducks. We'll cover it. That's coming up on ESPN Radio.
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0: Patrick Mahomes and the undefeated Kansas City Chiefs storm into Miami, where Malik Willis and the Dolphins are waiting. 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
7: In baseball, the Cleveland Guardians secure the AL Central for a third consecutive year. In college football, Oregon quarterback Dante Moore was carted off the field and taken off by ambulance after a late hit in a game against USC. Ducks prevail 41-27. We'll have more on Dante Moore in just a moment. Big bounce back from number 10 LSU as they stomp number 23 Texas A&M 35-6. And the best team in the country survives 14th-ranked Tennessee Vols.
8: Tennessee lines up. Shotgun snap. Back. Brandon scrambles to the right side. Looks. Heaves it. Downfield. To the end zone. And it is tipped away. Game is over. Jelani McDonald knocks the ball out of the back of the end zone. The Longhorns survive. Texas wins the game. Final score. Texas 20. Tennessee 17.
7: That's Greg Way from Learfield on the call. Longhorns head coach Steve Sarkisian on improving to 4-0.
9: You know, we're 4-0. We're 1-0 in conference play. We got a lot of football left to play. We got to buy, and then we got to go 8 straight weeks, you know. So I think a couple things, there's going to be things that we come back as a staff that we know we want to get better at and improve upon. I do think we need to get healthy. We were a little banged up coming out of the game, you know, and I think they were banged up too. I think that 8 guys get carted off. So I'm not sure who wrote the article today and what coach said we weren't a physical football team may want to write another article.
7: All right, so Texas wins. Let's start rolling through a lot of other great games that happened on Saturday. We have a top 15 upset to tell you about. 13th-ranked Penn State hosting unranked Wisconsin. Nittany Lions mount a 17-0 lead, but Wisconsin...

0: Johnson starts battling back.
1: On second down, he runs to the left. Swideman blocks in front at the five, and he carries a defender into the end zone. The Wisconsin Badgers, with a crowd-silencing touchdown, are on the board here in Happy Valley. 1:18 to go, second quarter, and it's Penn State 17 and Wisconsin 6. Jeremiah Cooper met Joseph at the goal line, but his arrival was a second too late.
0: The call on ESPN Radio. We move to the fourth quarter now. Can the Badgers take the lead?
1: Clock continues to run. 1:25. Joseph gets the snap. Four receivers out on routes. Looks to the near side. Throws over the middle. It's Harris wide open. Flag blown as he goes to the 30. Breaks a tackle. 20. 10. Touchdown, Wisconsin. 72 yards. And pending the penalty, the Badgers have the lead with 1:13 to go.
0: And they do hold on. Badgers' first win in Happy Valley since 2003. Wisconsin scores twice in the last 4 minutes to beat Penn State 24-20. Jacob Harris, with a game-winning touchdown reception, joined ESPN Radio's Mike Peasley.
2: Jacob Harris, you get the game-winning touchdown. What are the emotions you're feeling right now?
3: Man, at that point, that's the least I could do for my guys. I gotta stay disciplined. I'm out there false starting, jumping off sides and stuff. That's the least I could do. I'm just glad that we could come out of here with a win.
2: Walk us through that play. How did you get so wide open?
3: Well, he came. We ran a little switch release vertical. He came to try to reroute me. I threw him by. I guess he went flying, fell, and I was able to get it off the ground, stiff arm the last guy, and take it to the crib from there.
2: When you're running into the end zone, what are you thinking?
3: Thank God. Man, the worst thing I could ever do is let my guys down. And so I was just glad that I was able to make it up for them.
2: Colton Joseph throws three interceptions, yet still has the moxie to come down and get you the game-winning touchdown. What does that say about your quarterback?
3: I mean, that's what we do, man. We stay composed under pressure. That's what we've drilled the whole time since we've been here. We stay composed, we stay together, and we stay encouraging each other, and that's the result you get.
2: After a couple of tough years with Wisconsin, with the Badgers struggling record-wise, what can a win do like this for the program moving forward?
3: Let everybody know, man, the Badgers is back, man. We here to play. And we're not just going to lay down. We here to win, bro. That's what it is. The Badgers are back, and we're not laying down for nobody.
2: Congratulations.
3: Appreciate you.
0: For more on an exceptional game, we send it back to our crew who have the call, Mike Cousins and Max Starks.
1: Thank you, Judson. An absolute stunner in State College, Pennsylvania. Number 13, Penn State goes down 24-20 against the Wisconsin Badgers. Wisconsin needed a big win. Luke Fickell, last two seasons, did not end up with a winning record. Now in year four as the head coach, they are 3-1. Penn State falls to 3-1. They get their first win at Beaver Stadium since 2003, Max Starks, and their first road win, period, in almost 2 years. It looked like they were out of it all game, and a late 72-yard touchdown proves the difference for Wisconsin.
4: Yeah, Wisconsin never gave up, and their defense just kept chopping wood. They kept playing hard and really stymieing the Penn State offense. They never really got into a rhythm. You're talking about the success that they had and how they got to 20 points. Short field, pick six. Other than that, it was tough sledding. Had two field goals in there to get them to 20, but you didn't see Rocco Beck feel comfortable the entire day. And Colton Joseph was super aggressive. Then there was a lull. He was throwing interceptions. But when it came to big time moments, he was able to ID his big guys. He found Tyrell Henry. He found Jacob Harris. He found Darion Dupree. And those guys elevated them in the last two drives. And they just kept playing. And once again, you see the result. They absolutely shocked everybody in attendance at Happy Valley.
1: In the last 3 minutes and 31 seconds, Wisconsin scored two touchdowns. It went from a 20-10 game to a 24-20 final. The fourth quarter alone, Wisconsin put up 208 yards of total offense, and Penn State just 52, including some head-scratching drives, some head-scratching play calling from Penn State, where they had the ball with the lead, chose to throw it instead of run it, and that time that they could have wound off the clock might have made a difference. We'll never know.
4: We'll never know, and the timeout management was one of those things that was very precarious, especially when you're under 2 minutes, and they tried some different things. They tried the hook and ladder. Luckily, they got a penalty, and that moved them 15 additional yards, but they didn't take the timeout there and let some time tick off the clock to where you had the last second, last play, desperation Hail Mary, and it just didn't.

0: happen. And I have to say, you have to give kudos. This Wisconsin Badger defense played absolutely man ball at the end.
1: They were tremendous against Rocco Becht and the Penn State offense. Wisconsin's first win over Penn State since 2011, when they won the Big Ten championship, went to the Rose Bowl with a certain gentleman named Russell Wilson at quarterback. I don't know if this team is going to be that good, but they're going to feel like it for the next 24 hours after getting a 24-20 upset win over number 13 Penn State here in Happy Valley. For Max Starks, I'm Mike Cousins, right here on the exclusive home of the College Football Playoff, ESPN Radio and the ESPN app. Now let's go back to Judson Richards in the studio.
2: Mike, Max, well done. Thank you. All right, how about this? Number two in the country, Georgia Bulldogs hosting unranked Oklahoma. Bulldogs ran away with this one by the second quarter, including taking advantage of three costly first half OU turnovers.
3: High formation for the Sooners. Seven-man front for Georgia. Mateer going to fake and roll left. Be a chase. He dropped the ball. It comes out of his hands. Georgia's got it on the run. It's Chris Cole at the 50, the 45, the 40. Chris Cole, 30, 25, 20, 15, 10, 5. Touchdown, Georgia.
4: Who saw that coming? Nobody. How about them dogs, baby?
2: 85 yards, a fumble return for a TD. The call on the Georgia Bulldog Sports Network. Georgia dominates 41-13 to remain perfect at 4-0. Seventh-ranked Ohio State Buckeyes hosting unranked Illinois. And in this one, there would be a passing trend.
5: Carson Hinsman snaps it to Julian Sand. He throws quickly. Left corner of the end zone. Smith got it for a score. Jeremiah Smith hauls it in on a 7-yard touchdown pass as he outfought defensive back Juice Clark for the football. That one deep down the right side. Jeremiah Smith, he gathers it in at the 25 of Illinois. Wiggles his way by a defender to the 10. Goes wide to the left again. And into the end zone goes Jeremiah Smith. A 72-yard scoring pass through the air and able to get into the end zone untouched to put Ohio State up by two scores. 13-0. And with a snap. Looking, throws quickly, right corner of the end zone, Jeremiah Smith in the air, grabs it for a score as Jeremiah Smith outfought the defender who was trying to get up there to grab the football, but it ends up in the hands of Jeremiah Smith, a trio of touchdown passes, Sand to Smith and Ohio State. Sand out of the shotgun, he's going to throw this one with pressure coming, fires deep down the right side in the end zone, Smith got it for six, Jeremiah Smith, 26-yard TD pass through the air from Julian Sand, the fourth time those two have connected for a touchdown pass through the air, and that will increase Ohio State's lead to 34-13.
2: What a montage edit by our team. That was Paul Keels from Learfield on the call. Jeremiah Smith, you may have got the point. Tied an Ohio State record, four touchdown catches, also had career highs, 12 receptions, 217 yards, seventh-ranked Buckeyes beat Illinois 42-19. All right, let's get to this. Top 20 matchup now. Number 12, USC hosting 20th-ranked Oregon Ducks. We go to the second quarter. Ducks trailing 7-3. Scary moment here.
6: Two receivers to the right. That's Moore and Stewart. Hampton alone to the left. Hill beside Dante. Back to throw. Steps up. Could run and will run all the way inside the 15. Hooks down. Whoa. That's got to be a couple of flags.
7: It will be.
6: It is. Dante Moore is down on the field and he is not moving. He got hit hard.
7: That is a quick way to get your rear end.
6: And now more
7: ejected.
6: Flags. More flags. The Oregon's team is out on the field.
7: Well, and he's celebrating. The USC player is celebrating out there.
6: Yeah, there are flags everywhere, and
7: Desmond Stevens, number 8, is the one who came in and delivered the hit and then got up and celebrated all over on the field.
2: Yeah, that was a scary, scary moment. Moore was carted off, also taken to a hospital. Reportedly does have movement in all of his extremities. So the game resumed. Backup quarterback Dylan Raiola, you may recognize that name from his time with Nebraska. He came in the fourth quarter, game tied at 27. He makes this throw.
6: It's a big third down.
7: Oregon's 50% on their third down conversions tonight. 5 for 10. This one a little bit longer.
6: Messiah Hampton out to the right alone. Two receivers are left. Davison in the backfield. Four-man rush. Back to throw. Pump fake. One to go. Gump. He's got him in the end zone. Touchdown, Oregon. Jumping for the ball. DeCorian Moore with a grab.
2: 29-yard touchdown reception. Raiola goes 19 for 25 for 289 yards coming in that scenario. Two touchdowns, no INTs, and Oregon wins 41-27. Oregon head coach Dan Lanning on the Dante Moore hit.
8: You know, I didn't see any of that. And if that's the way somebody else was operating, it's really disappointing. But in that moment, for me, I challenged myself to focus on the moment and the things that I can control. Their team has absolutely nothing to do with what I have to do and what we have to do. So we try to have a singular focus. Our guys respect the game. I don't think you'd ever see that from our players. I don't think you'd ever see that from our coaches. And again, I don't think that's necessarily an indictment on Coach Riley, because I can't speak to what I didn't see. And I know he was quick to, you know, voice his concern, you know, for our players, so I appreciate that from him. But it's a disgusting play. You know, you don't want to see it happen. It's disappointing that it happened. And, you know, I'm praying that our players helping, and I'm praying that their player can learn from that situation, because it's not a moment you want to be a part of.
2: All right, let's hear from USC head coach Lincoln Riley on the Dante Moore injury and the takeaways of the game.
9: First, I want to say hope Dante's okay. You know, never want to see that with any opponent. No matter how competitive the game is, you know, these are all people at the end of the day on both sides. So wish him a speedy recovery. You know, heavyweight battle out there, kind of like we anticipated that it would be. It's a hell of a game. Came down to a couple plays, like these two, like games against with two really good teams typically come down to. And we made a few too many errors there in the end, especially when we got momentum, you know, there in the fourth quarter, and then gave them some more opportunities, and they did a good job capitalizing on them. You know, it's a disappointed locker room. Guys fought their hearts out. But obviously, you know, we've got to take this the right way, and that's going to be important for our locker room. We have a damn good football team in there. I know we do. Our locker room believes that. And we've got to take advantage of some of these opportunities, this opportunity to learn and grow. This is a lot of times how you get measured, especially in modern-day college football.
2: All right, that was USC's Lincoln Riley as Oregon takes care of business, beats USC 41-27. Unranked Wake Forest facing number 16 Louisville. Demon Deacons on the road, holding a 30-27 lead with 22 seconds left to play. Cardinals attempting a 57-yard field goal to try to win it.
10: Be a 57-yarder. We'll see. 57-58 from the left hash mark. To tie it. Snap. Spot. Kick is blocked. Wake Forest blocks the kick and scooped up the 50-yard line. Blocked with 15 seconds to go. And Wake Forest will snap it once and upset Louisville here in Louisville, Kentucky.
2: That's Stan Cotton from Learfield. Despite being a two-score underdog, the Demon Deacons went toe-to-toe with the Cardinals to upset a ranked foe on the road for the second straight year. Wake Forest wins 30-27. Coming up next, we have a WNBA preview for a couple of playoff matchups as the first round about to get started. Also, we'll have our top sound. That's next. 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
26: All right, Judson, on a day of upsets, the Demon Deacons get their first conference win of the season by clipping the Cardinals. Stan Cotton with from Learfield with the call.
27: Here's a play fake, dropping Lopez. Looks right, lets it fly. Wide open is Hernandez, and he's ahead by four lengths to the 10. Five, touchdown, Wake Forest. 77 yards. He got behind the secondary, and nobody was going to get him.
24: Number four.
26: And as number 14 Tennessee looked to knock off top-ranked Texas, as Rolling Stone gathered no moss. Mike Keith from Learfield with the call.
28: Chimento from the end zone to punt it. Spiraled, it turns over. Moss fields at the 43, up the middle to 50, to the 45, to the 40, to the 35, to the 30, to the 25, to the 20, to the 50, to the 10, to the 5. There are no flags on the field. Quay Moss, touchdown, Tennessee!
24: Number three.
26: Pop quiz, how do you get your 52nd straight win versus an AP unranked team? Well, Georgia shows you how. The call on the Georgia Bulldogs Sports Network.
29: High formation for the Sooners. Seven-man front for Georgia. Mateer gonna fake and roll left. Be a chase. He dropped the ball. It comes out of his hands. Georgia's got it on the run. It's Chris Cole at the 50, the 45, the 40. Chris Cole 30, 25, 20, 15, 10, 5. Touchdown, Georgia!
4: Who saw that coming? Nobody. How about them dogs, baby?
24: Number two.
0: number two.
26: And how about an upset by the unranked? Well, Wisconsin scored twice in the last 4 minutes to make a 13th-ranked Penn State an unhappy valley. The call on ESPN Radio.
28: Clock continues to run. 1:25. Joseph gets the snap. Four receivers out on routes. Looks to the near side. Throws over the middle. It's Harris wide open. Flag blown as he goes to the 30. Breaks a tackle. 20. 10. Touchdown, Wisconsin. 72 yards. And pending the penalty, the Badgers have the lead with 1:13 to go.
0: Number one.
26: And in the same stadium where Michigan was given the extra second in that win, the Iowa Hawkeyes took full advantage of having one more snap with two ticks left on the clock. Gary Dauphin from Learfield with the call.
1: Iowa down five, empty backfield. Here's the snap. Brown straight back. Throws to the corner of the end zone. Caught! It's caught! Touchdown, Iowa! Touchdown! Touchdown, Iowa! The game is over. The Hawks have won it. Reese Vandersee caught the pass, backing into the end zone, and Brown delivered a beauty.
2: Chris, well done. Thank you. Now let's get to this. First round of the WNBA playoffs begins today on ABC. We've got two previews for you as the ESPN radio host Q Myers and Mia O'Brien on game night. Preview Indiana Fever and the Las Vegas Aces.
3: Of the seven other teams in the playoffs, the only team that the Indiana Fever have a winning record against this year are the Las Vegas Aces.
5: Of course they do.
3: Of course, comes on the heels of the crazy five-game semifinal series a year ago. No Caitlin Clark in that one. Kelsey Mitchell had to exit with an emergency injury in overtime, or emergency medical condition, I should say. I keep forgetting the name of it exactly, but she's obviously good to go now, even though she only had 10 points in that regular season finale, and Caitlin only had two, which is why I still have questions about this rotation, even after the FIBA World Cup break, even after game 40 of the season. You don't, though, Q, because you know the threat of Caitlin Clark, Kelsey Mitchell, or Aaliyah Boston, who Stephanie White says is healthy, dropping 40, is always real every single night.
5: And my thing with the Aces is that they just haven't, to me, had that step on the neck and finish a moment. They'll get up big, look like, okay, they're going to cruise in this one. Asia's cooking, Jackie's cooking, and then all of a sudden they'll go on a lull. And teams will get back in it. And I could tell you countless times throughout the course of the year that I just shook my head like, wait, hold on, how did that happen? You can't do that against a team that averaged 96 points per game this year. They score too much at the Indiana Fever. All of a sudden, they can get away with you really quickly.
2: And one more preview for you, the Lynx versus Liberty.
3: The Lynx, of course, once again, the best team in the regular season, the second straight year that they have had at least a share of the best record in the W. It's the seventh time they have clinched at least a share of the best record in the league. Of the six previous times that they finished atop the league standings, they made it to the finals five times, Q, but how many times did they win it? We know last year, Nafisa Collier's injury in the semifinals of the WNBA playoffs ultimately spelled doom for Cheryl Reeves' squad. I'm so fascinated by what Breanna Stewart did at the World Cup and if that can carry over into the WNBA playoffs. She looked great through the four games.
5: Amazing.
3: In the weird limbo between the World Cup. She comes back. The Liberty are just as Jekyll and Hyde as they've been all year long. She's still dropping 20 plus. She's dropping double doubles. But can the Liberty find another gear? They brought in Chris DeMarco from the Warriors because they believe that that would increase their offensive production.
2: All right, just a reminder, the Lynx and Liberty, that series will tip off at 2 o'clock Eastern time. And then the Fever and the Aces series, that series will tip off at 4 o'clock Eastern time. Just a reminder, much more to get to on the other side, including as we reach the final day of the regular season, we'll get you caught up in everything happening in Major League Baseball. 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
26: Texas and Tennessee collide in a top 15 showdown in Neyland Stadium.
28: On first and goal off the right hash mark at the Volunteer 4-yard line. And it's a handoff. Brown off right tackle to the goal line. Touchdown, Texas.
26: Ole Miss and Florida square off in the swamp.
28: Turning the pistol. Handoff Clark through the left side. Cuts back in. 30, 25, 20. Go, baby. 10, 5. Touchdown, Gators.
26: LSU looks to bounce back against Texas A&M in prime time.
28: They snap it, love it to Jones, and this is a touchdown. Touchdown, LSU. Second drive, a money drive for the Tigers who have the lead.
26: Star Oregon QB injured in L.A.
28: Dante back to throw. Steps up, could run and will run all the way inside the 15. Hooks down. Oh, that's got to be a couple of
26: flags. It will be.
28: It is. Dante Moore is down on the field, and he is not moving.
26: The AL Central Race comes down to the wire.
28: Pretty swings and hits that one high in the air down the right field line towards a corner, and that one is gone. Tucked just inside the foul pole. A two-run homer, and the game is tied at three.
26: Plus, Lamar and the Ravens get set to take on Dak and the Cowboys on Sunday in Brazil.
17: Let's go do it. And one way or another, I mean, obviously, if they're going to allow the game to be played, it's good enough. And so where I'm from, I played on worse. I've been tackled on concrete. So the fact that the grass is soft, we'll take it.
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2: of SportsCenter All Night. But let's begin in Knoxville. Number 14, Tennessee, hosting the top-ranked Texas Longhorns. Now, the Volunteers just 2-16 all-time against AP number one opponents, including 14 straight losses. Third quarter we go. Volunteers trailing 10-3 and about to receive the punt.
28: Chimento from the end zone to punt it. Spiral that turns over. Moss Fields at the 43. Up the middle to 50. To the 45 to the 40. To the 35 to the 30. To the 25 to the 20. To the 50. To the 10. To the 5. There are no flags on the field. Quay Moss. Touchdown, Tennessee!
2: That is Mike Keith from Learfield on the call. We now go to the fourth quarter. Longhorns in the red zone, up by a field goal.
4: Manning out of the pistol. Riley Brown lined up behind him on first and goal off the right hash mark at the Volunteer 4-yard line. And it's a handoff. Brown off right tackle to the goal line. Touchdown, Texas. Riley Brown takes it across for the score. And the Longhorns have their largest lead of the day.
2: That was Craig Wayne from Learfield, and they needed that score. In fact, there was a massive defensive performance in this game. Colin Simmons tied the program record with 5 sacks as Texas held off Tennessee 20-17. Here's Arch Manning after the game with ESPN's Holly Rowe.
16: Well, Arch is hugging a lot of guys on the other side right now, and I know this was a hard-fought win. This was dramatic down the stretch, but that long drive, you guys punch it in. You go over and you're hyping up your offensive line. How huge was that moment for you guys in this game?
18: It was fun. I thought they battled the whole time. Shout out to our defense. Colin Simmons, that's a real play right there.
16: He was terrific today. Your whole team was. But I know a lot of people think this is a special day for your family. You made your own history out on this field today. What was that like for you, Arch?
18: It's not about me. I didn't play very well, but our team played great. Defense played well. SEC row win. That's what it's all about.
16: You had some really nice words for that young quarterback, Faison Brandon, over there. What did you say to him?
18: I just said keep going. He's a great player. I wish him all the best.
16: All right. Thanks so much.
18: Thank you. Appreciate it.
2: Let's hear from winning head coach Steve Sarkisian, who joined Laura Rutledge on ABC.
19: Sark, that was pretty wild there toward the end. How would you describe the final moments of this win?
20: Exactly wild. I think that's a great way to describe it. Our defense played so good today. And then just kind of a little bit of chaotic there at the end. But it's great getting an SEC road win against a top 20 team in the country. I'll never apologize for that.
19: Yeah, absolutely. And what can you say about this team? It seems like in the biggest moments, they find a way to step up when it matters most.
20: Well, we're resilient. You know, we got to play better. That's what a season's for, to continue to try to improve. But proud of these guys. You know, they battle, they compete.
19: Great. Congrats.
20: Thanks, Laura.
2: Now, despite Texas Longhorns' Colin Simmons' 5-sack performance, he did have one ugly moment, an unsportsmanlike penalty. We'll let the official explain what it looked like.
21: They back out, and they get home again. Brandon slammed down to the ground. Colin Simmons got him down for a second time. Watson contributed, and now a flag after the play. This may have been a taunting. Colin Simmons made the sack. The flag came out well after that.
22: Unsportsmanlike conduct. Defense, number one, is simulating using the restroom. It's a 15-yard penalty from the succeeding spot. Automatic touchdown.
21: Well, like Kyle Wilson's description pretty much says it all.
23: Just an absolute idiotic move by Colin Simmons doing that. It's supposed to be one of the leaders of this defense.
2: Acting like he was using the restroom. Here's Simmons after the game on that celebration.
27: I also do want to say I apologize for the celebration. I was definitely in that mode, feeling myself. But, you know, it happens. Charges to the game.
29: Did anybody say anything to you on the sidelines after the penalty? Or what was the special?
27: Of course. But next play mentality. We don't harp on that.
30: Let's move on to the game, guys.
31: Sarkisian, say anything to you about it? Though?
27: Next play mentality. Move on.
2: All right, next play mentality. Let's go to next game mentality. Fourth-ranked Ole Miss walking tall after last week's win atop LSU. Rebels meeting up with 21st-ranked Florida Gators in Gainesville. The all-time series between the schools deadlocked 13-13-1. Let's break that tie. Gators up by 10 in the third quarter, but Chambliss was hunting the end zone.
8: Here's the snap. They're going to hand off, and Chambliss going to run left. Gets to the 5, dives for the goal line. Is he in there? Let's see.
32: Yes, sir.
8: They have not indicated touchdown. Now they have touchdown, Ole Miss.
2: A 10-yard touchdown run by Trinidad, David Kellum from Learfield. But the Rebels within three, and that would be as close as they came.
4: Second to go inside the one at the left hash. Power left. Ball the lone setback. Final under center. Quarterback sneak. Lunges through. Touchdown, Gators. Victory formation for the Gators. Jones takes the snap. Takes a knee. Gators win. 52-28.

0: number four. No hottie toddy tonight. It's a great day to be a Florida Gator.
1: As Sean Kelly from Learfield, Florida, routed Mississippi 52-28 to reach 4-0 for the first time since 2019. Gators head coach John Sumrall on ABC after the win.
2: Coach, at the start of this week, you were surprised to be a 3.5-point favorite. Your team goes and does that, a 24-point victory. What makes you most proud of this performance?
3: Just their belief, buy-in. We're still not at a finished product, but the guys are giving great effort, and they're trying to do what we ask of them. We still didn't play our best tonight.
2: As a former linebacker, do you think you could have stopped your two running backs tonight?
3: I don't think I would have had a chance. No way. Not a chance.
2: You said to this group that you didn't have a five-year plan. You had a five-month plan. Why did you believe this team was capable of winning now?
3: No, we got a five-year plan, too. We came here to win championships, but there's no reason in the world that that shouldn't be the expectation for what we do at the University of Florida every year. So why wait? We got a lot of good players. A lot of guys chose to stay, and I'm not real patient. You can ask my wife.
2: This program, this fan base has waited a long time for a moment like this. What does it mean to you to be the guy to help get it to them?
3: It's got very little to do with me. We got an unbelievable staff, great support staff. Players have been so much fun to coach. I just happen to be able to be the head coach here.
2: Congratulations on a great win.
3: Thank you. Go Gators.
1: All right, the Gators off to a 4-0 start. How about Lane Kiffin and his 10th-ranked LSU Tigers playing host to number 23 Texas A&M Aggies. Between these two, the home team had won 8 straight before Texas A&M's win last season. It was the Aggies' first win in Baton Rouge since 1994. Could they do it again? Second quarter, Tigers in control early.
4: In the gun is Levitt. See, we snap it to. It is Levitt, and it's a play-action pass over the top, wide open, making the catch, Harris. He's down to the 20, to the 10, and into the end zone, touchdown. 57 yards on 4th-and-1. They drew the defense in, and they hit Harris for his second touchdown catch of the night.
1: Mark Kestisher on ESPN Radio. Kiffin and the Tigers were well on their way to victory even by the third quarter.
4: 37 seconds to play, third quarter. LSU looking to build on a 28-6 lead. First and goal at the 2. Clark's going to run it, and he's into the end zone. Touchdown, his second touchdown. Landon Clark in relief of Sam Levitt has a couple of rushing touchdowns, and LSU has blown this one open, 34-6 late in the third.
1: And that would be all the scoring for the rest of it. The final 35-6. LSU wins big. Lane Kiffin spoke with ESPN's Chris Budden after the win.
5: Lane, I know the injuries piled up, but even on one leg, Sam Levitt was able to move the football in the second half. What can you say about his performance today?
6: Yeah, I joked with him. Maybe it was the best thing that happened to him, so he can't run around all the time. He set one of his feet and throw. But Sam did a great job. Really a defensive story today of 2 field goals. Great job. That's a good SEC win against a quality team. So really good rebound from obviously kind of the devastation last week of letting go of that game we felt we could have won. So it was good to come back and get a win.
5: How were you able to get your guys to turn the page off what you called the Super Bowl to be able to have the performance that they had today?
6: Yeah, it wasn't our Super Bowl. So it was a loss for us, and we got to the next game. And I'm proud of our guys. They lost significant players coming into this game. We did that were injured. And then to lose winning the game, both of our number sevens to be down and guys responded and made plays was good.
1: So a big, big win for LSU. Let's send it back to Baton Rouge with our crew that had the call. Here's Mark Kestisher and Kelly Stauffer.
4: Judson, thank you very much. Kelly, we knew how big this game was. The loser was going to have an 0-2 start to its SEC season. Both teams coming off a loss, LSU coming home, and a much-needed win for Lane Kiffin after the disappointment in Oxford last week.
7: Yeah, and Kesty, the interesting thing is you talk about your second loss. Well, the sky isn't falling because you have 2 losses, but it's when it's happened. We're still in September, and they still have the gauntlet of the rest of the SEC schedule, so you would assume you're not going unscathed the rest of the SEC schedule that we've talked about. So that's a tough one to swallow if you're Texas A&M.
4: LSU got nicked up last week. Tre'Davious Green, outstanding receiver, went down. Couple more injuries today. Whit Weeks, their outstanding linebacker, left in a boot. Sam Levitt was on one leg for much of the first half, relieved by Landon Clark. And so a little bit of

0: injury the last couple of weeks that is of concern despite the win tonight.
1: Yeah, they have McNeese State next week, so you can, I think, get away with resting some of those guys. But Deshaun Spears out for the year. You have Tre'Davious Green that's out indefinitely. Whit Weeks.
0: We'll see.
1: You used a word a few minutes ago before we went off the air in the game, attrition. That's what the season is. Because remember what's happening now is you don't have the depth that you once did. Remember those Alabama-Georgia teams like 10 years ago?
0: Stacking five stars?
1: Five stars. You just roll out literally a second defensive line that are stacked with NFL players. Those days are over because those guys are all getting paid by somebody else now. So things have changed, and it's just a matter of what kind of injury you have, when it happens, and to who it happens. And right now, LSU has some problems.
0: Thought on Texas A&M, college football playoff team a year ago. Remember, they were 11-0 at one point. They've now lost four of their last six, the last two last year, first-round exit in the CFP, and now two losses in a row, 0-2 in the SEC.
1: I don't think Marcel Reed is developing into the quarterback that they need. I love the kid, but the bottom line is I just don't think he's progressing the way that you have to play this game in this conference. And if you consider what's happening, they changed coordinators, they promoted within, and both sides of the ball doesn't seem to have an identity. I think Mike Elko is a fantastic coach, but they don't have leadership that's showing up on the defensive side. And number one leader on the offensive side is your quarterback that is really struggling currently.
0: Texas A&M was ranked number 9 in the country before last week's loss. They'll fall out of the rankings as number 10 LSU beats up A&M in Baton Rouge. Final score 35-6. For Kelly Stauffer, I'm Mark Kestisher, right here on the exclusive home of the College Football Playoff, ESPN Radio, and the ESPN app. Let's go back to Judson Richards in the studio.
2: Mark, Kelly, great job. Thank you. Hey, how about two top 20s out of the Big Ten squaring off in Ann Arbor? Number 18, Michigan, hosting number 17, Iowa. What a game this was. Hawkeyes holding a 14-13 advantage in the fourth quarter. Michigan is about to change that here.
3: Two receivers split wide right, one to the left is Andrew Marsh. Snap, back to pass is Underwood. Steps up in the pocket. Now he's looking to run. Bails out of there to the right. He's got a receiver deep. It's J.J. Buchanan inside the 20. He's got it to the 10, to the 5. And he walks into the end zone. Touchdown, Wolverines, 49 yards to J.J. Buchanan. His second touchdown of the game. And Michigan leads 19-14.
2: All right, that's Doug Karsh from Learfield. Wolverines would fail the two-point conversion attempt, so 19-14 the score. Iowa trailing, just 2 seconds left on the clock. They have the ball. Final play of the game, Gary Dolphin from Learfield with the call.
4: Iowa down 5, empty backfield. Here's the snap. Brown straight back, throws to the corner of the end zone. Caught! It's caught! Touchdown, Iowa! Touchdown! Touchdown, Iowa! The game is over. The Hawks have won it. Reese Vandersee caught the pass, backing into the end zone. He ran to the front pylon on the far sideline, and Brown delivered a beauty.
2: Hawkeyes improved to 4-0 after going 91 yards on that final drive, boosted by an unnecessary roughness penalty against Michigan on a third down in midfield. Hawkeyes beat a ranked Big Ten team on the road for the first time since 2015. Iowa quarterback Hank Brown on ESPN Radio's game night on what he saw on that final touchdown.
5: So obviously we were in empty formation and just taking my pre-snap picture of what we had. We were trying to get everybody in the end zone. And they were pressed on Reese. They had two safeties back there. And so I knew that from the pre-snap picture, Reese was my best option. The safety wasn't far enough over Reese to be able to make a play on that. Maybe he could have if we threw it over top. But as soon as I snapped the ball, I just periffed what that corner was doing. And he kind of bailed and was kind of soft on Reese. And so me and Reese were on the same page to be able to go back shoulder with it. And he made an incredible grab, got 2 feet in. And, you know, that just shows, Reese is somebody that I trust to make a play in the biggest moment.
2: What a throw. What a win by Iowa. A lot more college football coming up. Also, as we reach the final day of the regular season, we're getting a better idea of the wild card matchups in Major League Baseball. The details next. 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
22: 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Plenty of drama still to cover in the college football world. But first, we go to the Diamond. Best team in the National League West, the Los Angeles Dodgers in the Bay. Taking on the San Francisco Giants. Dodgers at the plate in the ninth inning, knotted at three.
23: KK swings, hammers it. Deep left center. Way back and gone. And KK Hernandez gives the Dodgers a 4-3 lead with a leadoff home run in the ninth.
22: The call on AM 570 LA Sports. Dodgers win 5-3. Dodgers approved a 99-62. They'll have a bye along with the Brewers heading in the playoffs in the National League. Here's ESPN MLB insider Buster Olney on MLB on ESPN Radio on his confidence level on the Dodgers heading into the playoffs.
0: I feel a lot better about them than I did 2 weeks ago. It feels like as we've gone down the stretch, they've gotten answers. You know, guys have gotten hot, guys have gotten healthy, they're coming back. They do really remind me of those late 90 Yankee teams that I covered where, you know, they could look old, those teams, and they could look tired, and they might be mediocre in the regular season. Certainly, you look back at the 99 Yankees, 2000 Yankees, there were times when they struggled, and then it was like October was the time when the light bulb came on, and that experience became a weapon and became something that you know, was useful for them. And I think that's how other players, you know, folks with other players with other teams view the Dodgers, that they're going to be really difficult to beat once you get to October because you're going to have to overcome all the experience they've accumulated.
2: All right, let's get to Detroit now. It was one of those moments that felt solely unique to the game of baseball. Justin Verlander making his final career start in his 21st season. Verlander allowed 2 runs, 5 hits in 5 1/3 innings, 1 walk, 6 strikeouts in his 91-pitch outing. And it was a special visitor that came to the mound for his final exit.
1: And here comes A.J. Hinch. And that'll be it for Justin Verlander. Look at this, Dan. Look who's going to get the ball from Justin Verlander and giving Daddy a big hug on the mound.
7: Oh, my goodness.
1: What a moment.
7: If that doesn't bring tears to your eyes, I don't know what will.
1: Embracing his 7-year-old daughter on the mound, Justin Verlander. A big hug from A.J. Hinch, his skipper. Truly an incredible career for Justin Verlander. Feet here at Comerica Park. Justin Verlander will leave the mound for the final time in his Hall of Fame career. What a scene this is at Comerica Park.
2: They call 97.1 The Ticket. Amazing stuff. Tigers win, by the way, 4-3. All right, let's get to the battle in the AL Central. White Sox began the day a game back of the Tigers. White Sox hosting the Rockies in the ninth. Colorado already holding a 6-3 advantage. Hunter Goodman with 2 runners on.
13: Will swing and drive it to left, to the warning track, to the wall, leaping Antonacci, can't get it. Touch him all time. The capper, number 41, with 2 aboard. Hunter Goodman makes it 9-3 Rockies.
2: They call an 850 KOA. Sox lose 9-6. So with the White Sox loss, if the Guardians take care of business against the Royals, a division and a first-round bye is all theirs. In Kansas City we go. Guardians up 6-3 in the seventh with more to add.
24: Rocchio swings and hits it high in the air, deep to left field. Down towards the corner, going back is Collins. He looks up and it's gone. Number 14 on the year for Brian Rocchio. As he puts it just inside the foul pole down the left field line, and it's 7-3 Cleveland in the seventh.
2: The call on ESPN Radio, and Rocchio kept adding in the ninth.
24: Rocchio launches one deep to right. Caglione back, and it's out of here. Brian Rocchio homers from both sides of the plate, and it's 9-5 Cleveland in the ninth.
2: It's Cleveland's seventh division crown in the past 11 seasons with that win. Again, they win 9-5, their third in a row. But the White Sox, they are officially in as a wild card team as well. Again, the Guardians are your champions of the AL Central. Up next, a health scare for the Oregon Ducks. We'll cover it. That's coming up on ESPN Radio.
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7: In baseball, the Cleveland Guardians secured the AL Central for a third consecutive year. In college football, Oregon quarterback Dante Moore was carted off the field and taken off by ambulance after a late hit in a game against USC. Ducks prevail 41-27. We'll have more on Dante Moore in just a moment. Big bounce back from number 10 LSU as they stomp number 23 Texas A&M 35-6. And the best team in the country survives 14th-ranked Tennessee Vols.
8: Tennessee lines up. Shotgun snap. Back. Brandon scrambles to the right side. Wilkes heaves it downfield to the end zone. And it is tipped away. Game is over. Jelani McDonald knocks the ball out of the back of the end zone. The Longhorns survive. Texas wins the game. Final score, Texas 20, Tennessee 17.
7: That's Greg Way from Learfield on the call. Longhorns head coach Steve Sarkisian on improving to 4-0.
9: You know, we're 4-0. We're 1-0 in conference play. We got a lot of football left to play. We got to bye, and then we got to go 8 straight weeks, you know. So I think a couple things, there's going to be things that we come back as a staff that we know we want to get better at and improve upon. I do think we need to get healthy. We were a little banged up coming out of the game, you know, and I think they were banged up too. I think that 8 guys get carted off. So I'm not sure who wrote the article today and what coach said we weren't a physical football team. May want to write another article.
7: All right, so Texas wins. Let's start rolling through a lot of other great games that happened on Saturday. We have a top 15 upset to tell you about. 13th-ranked Penn State hosting unranked Wisconsin. Nittany Lions mount a 17-0 lead, but Wisconsin starts battling back.
10: On second down, he runs to the left. Swideman blocks in front at the 5, and he carries a defender into the end zone. The Wisconsin Badgers, with a crowd-silencing touchdown, are on the board here in Happy Valley. 1:18 to go, second quarter, and it's Penn State 17 and Wisconsin 6. Jeremiah Cooper met Joseph at the goal line, but his arrival was a second too late.
7: The call on ESPN Radio, we move to the fourth quarter now. Can the Badgers take the lead?
10: Clock continues to run. 1:25. Joseph gets the snap. Four receivers out on routes. Looks to

0: the near side. Throws over the middle. It's Harris wide open. Flag blown as he goes to the 30. Breaks the tackle. 20. 10. Touchdown, Wisconsin. 72 yards. And pending the penalty, the Badgers have the lead with 1:13 to go.
1: And they do hold on. Badgers first win in Happy Valley since 2003. Wisconsin scores twice in the last 4 minutes to beat Penn State 24-20. Jacob Harris, who had the game-winning touchdown reception, joined ESPN Radio's Mike Peasley.
2: Jacob Harris, you get the game-winning touchdown. What are the emotions you're feeling right now?
3: Man, at that point, that's the least I could do for my guys. I gotta stay disciplined. I'm out there false starting, jumping off sides and stuff. That's the least I could do. I'm just glad that we could come out of here with a win.
2: Walk us through that play. How did you get so wide open?
3: Well, he came. We ran a little switch release vertical. He came to try to reroute me. I threw him by. I guess he went flying, fell, and I was able to get it off the ground, stiff arm the last guy, and take it to the crib from there.
2: When you're running into the end zone, what are you thinking?
3: Thank God. Man, the worst thing I could ever do is let my guys down. And so I was just glad that I was able to make it up for them.
2: Colton Joseph throws 3 interceptions, yet still has the moxie to come down and get you the game-winning touchdown. What does that say about your quarterback?
3: I mean, that's what we do, man. Like, we stay composed under pressure. That's what we've drilled the whole time since we've been here. We stay composed, we stay together, and we stay encouraging each other, and that's the result you get.
2: After a couple of tough years with Wisconsin, with the Badgers struggling record-wise, what can a win do like this for the program moving forward?
3: Let everybody know, man, the Badgers is back, man. Like, we're here to play. And we're not just going to lay down. Like, we're here to win, bro. Like, that's what it is. The Badgers are back, and we're not laying down for nobody.
2: Congratulations.
3: Appreciate you.
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4: Thank you, Judson. An absolute stunner in State College, Pennsylvania. Number 13, Penn State goes down 24-20 against the Wisconsin Badgers. Wisconsin needed a big win. Luke Fickell, last two seasons, did not end up with a winning record. Now in year 4 as the head coach, they are 3-1. Penn State falls to 3-1. They get their first win at Beaver Stadium since 2003, Max Starks, and their first road win, period, in almost 2 years. They look like they were out of it all game, and a late 72-yard touchdown proves the difference for Wisconsin.
5: Yeah, Wisconsin never gave up, and their defense just kept chopping wood. They kept playing hard and really stymieing the Penn State offense. They never really got into a rhythm. You're talking about the success that they had and how they got to 20 points. Short field, pick 6. Other than that, it was tough sledding. Had 2 field goals in there to get them to 20, but you didn't see Rocco Beck feel comfortable the entire day. And Colton Joseph was super aggressive. Then there was a lull. He was throwing interceptions, but when it came the big time moments, he was able to ID his big guys. He found Tyrell Henry. He found Jacob Harris. He found Darion Dupree, and those guys elevated them in the last 2 drives, and they just kept playing. And once again, you see the result. They absolutely shocked everybody in attendance at Happy Valley.
4: In the last 3 minutes and 31 seconds, Wisconsin scored 2 touchdowns. It went from a 20-10 game to a 24-20 final. The fourth quarter alone, Wisconsin put up 208 yards of total offense, and Penn State just 52, including some head-scratching drives, some head-scratching play calling from Penn State, where they had the ball with the lead, chose to throw it instead of run it, and that time that they could have wound off the clock might have made a difference. We'll never know.
5: We'll never know, and the timeout management was one of those things that was very precarious, especially when you're under 2 minutes, and they tried some different things. They tried the hook and ladder. Luckily, they got a penalty, and that moved them 15 additional yards, but they didn't take the timeout there and let some time tick off the clock to where you had the last second, last play, desperation Hail Mary, and it just didn't happen. And I have to say, you have to give kudos. This Wisconsin Badger defense played absolutely man ball at the end.
4: They were tremendous against Rocco Becht and the Penn State offense. Wisconsin's first win over Penn State since 2011, when they won the Big Ten championship, went to the Rose Bowl with a certain gentleman named Russell Wilson at quarterback. I don't know if this team is going to be that good, but they're going to feel like it for the next 24 hours after getting a 24-20 upset win over number 13 Penn State here in Happy Valley. For Max Starks, I'm Mike Cousins, right here on the exclusive home of the College Football Playoff, ESPN Radio, and the ESPN app. Now let's go back to Judson Richards in the studio.

0: Mike Max, well done. Thank you. All right, how about this? Number two in the country, Georgia Bulldogs hosting unranked Oklahoma. Bulldogs ran away with this one by the second quarter, including taking advantage of three costly first half OU turnovers.
1: High formation for the Sooners. Seven-man front for Georgia. Mateer going to fake and roll left. Being chased, he dropped the ball. It comes out of his hands. Georgia's got it on the run. It's Chris Cole at the 50, the 45, the 40. Chris Cole, 30, 25, 20, 15, 10, 5. Touchdown, Georgia.
2: Who saw that coming? Nobody. How about them dogs, baby?
0: 85 yards, a fumble return for a TD. The call on the Georgia Bulldog Sports Network. Georgia dominates 41-13 to remain perfect at 4-0. Seventh-ranked Ohio State Buckeyes hosting unranked Illinois. And in this one, there would be a passing trend.
3: Carson Hinsman snaps it to Julian Sand. He throws quickly. Left corner of the end zone. Smith got it for a score. Jeremiah Smith hauls it in on a 7-yard touchdown pass as he outfought defensive back Juice Clark for the football. That one deep down the right side. Jeremiah Smith, he gathers it in at the 25 of Illinois. Wiggles his way by a defender to the 10. Goes wide to the left again. And into the end zone goes Jeremiah Smith. A 72-yard scoring pass through the air. And able to get into the end zone untouched to put Ohio State up by two scores. 13-0. And with a snap. Looking, throws quickly, right corner of the end zone, Jeremiah Smith in the air, grabs it for a score as Jeremiah Smith outfought the defender who was trying to get up there to grab the football, but it ends up in the hands of Jeremiah Smith, a trio of touchdown passes, Sand to Smith, and Ohio State, Sand out of the shotgun. He's going to throw this one with pressure coming, fires deep down the right side in the end zone, Smith got it for six, Jeremiah Smith, 26-yard TD pass through the air from Julian Sand, the fourth time those two have connected for a touchdown pass through the air, and that will increase Ohio State's lead to 34-13.
0: What a montage edit by our team. That was Paul Keels from Learfield on the call. Jeremiah Smith, you may have got the point. Tied an Ohio State record, four touchdown catches, also had career highs, 12 receptions, 217 yards, seventh-ranked Buckeyes beat Illinois 42-19. All right, let's get to this. Top 20 matchup now, number 12, USC hosting 20th-ranked Oregon Ducks. We go to the second quarter. Ducks trailing 7-3. Scary moment here.
1: Two receivers to the right. That's Moore and Stewart. Hampton alone to the left. Hill beside Dante. Back to throw. Steps up. Could run and will run all the way inside the 15. Hooks down. Whoa. That's got to be a couple of flags.
4: It will be.
1: It is. Dante Moore is down on the field and he is not moving. He got hit hard.
4: That is a quick way to get your rear end.
1: And now more
4: ejected.
1: Flags. More flags. The Oregon's team is out on the field.
4: Well, and he's celebrating. The USC player is celebrating out there.
1: Well, there are flags everywhere, and
4: Desmond Stevens, number 8, is the one who came in and delivered the hit and then got up and celebrated all over on the field.
0: Yeah, that was a scary, scary moment. Moore was carted off, also taken to a hospital. Reportedly does have movement in all of his extremities. So the game resumed. Backup quarterback Dylan Raiola, you may recognize that name from his time with Nebraska. He came in the fourth quarter, game tied at 27. He makes this throw.
1: It's a big third down.
4: Oregon's 50% on their third down conversions tonight. 5 for 10. This one a little bit longer.
1: Isaiah Hampton out to the right, alone. Two receivers are left. Davison in the backfield. Four-man rush. Back to throw. Pump fake. One to go Gump. He's got him in the end zone. Touchdown, Oregon. Jumping for the ball. DeCorian Moore with the grab.
0: 29-yard touchdown reception. Raiola goes 19 for 25 for 289 yards coming in that scenario. Two touchdowns, no INTs, and Oregon wins 41-27. Oregon head coach Dan Lanning on the Dante Moore hit.
5: You know, I didn't see any of that. And if that's the way somebody else was operating, it's really disappointing. In that moment, for me, I challenged myself to focus on the moment and the things that I can control. Their team has absolutely nothing to do with what I have to do and what we have to do. So we try to have a singular focus. Our guys respect the game. I don't think you'd ever see that from our players. I don't think you'd ever see that from our coaches. Again, I don't think that's necessarily an indictment on Coach Riley, because I can't speak to what I didn't see. I know he was quick to voice his concern for our players, so I appreciate that. disgusting play. You know, you don't want to see it happen. It's disappointing that it happened. I'm praying that our player is healthy, and I'm praying that their player can learn from that situation. It's just not a moment for me to be a part of.
0: All right, let's hear from USC head coach Lincoln Riley on the Dante Moore injury and the takeaways of the game.
6: First, I want to say hope Dante's okay. Never want to see that with any opponent. No matter how competitive the game is, you know, these are all people at the end of the day on both sides. So wish him a speedy recovery. Heavyweight battle out there, kind of like we anticipated that it would be. It's a hell of a game. Came down to a couple plays, like these two like games against with two really good teams typically come down to. And we made a few too many errors there in the end, especially when we got momentum, you know, there in the fourth quarter, and then gave them some more opportunities, and they did a good job capitalizing on them. It's a disappointed locker room. Guys fought their hearts out, but obviously we've got to take this the right way, and that's going to be important for our locker room. We have a damn good football team in there. I know we do. Our locker room believes that. And we've got to take advantage of some of these opportunities, this opportunity to learn and grow. This is a lot of times how you get measured, especially modern-day college football.
0: All right, that was USC's Lincoln Riley as Oregon takes care of business, beats USC 41-27. Unranked Wake Forest facing number 16 Louisville. Demon Deacons on the road, holding a 30-27 lead with 22 seconds left to play. Cardinals attempting a 57-yard field goal to try to win it.
7: Be a 57-yarder. We'll see. 57-58 from the left hash mark. To tie it. Snap. Spot. Kick is blocked. Wake Forest blocks the kick and scooped up the 50-yard line. Blocked with 15 seconds to go. And Wake Forest will snap it once and upset Louisville here in Louisville, Kentucky.
0: That's Stan Cotton from Learfield. Despite being a two-score underdog, the Demon Deacons went toe-to-toe with the Cardinals to upset a ranked foe on the road for the second straight year. Wake Forest wins 30-27. Coming up next, we have a WNBA preview for a couple of playoff matchups as the first round about to get started. Also, we'll have our top sound. That's next. 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
0: Number five.
3: All right, Judson, on a day of upsets, the Demon Deacons get their first conference win of the season by clipping the Cardinals. Stan Cotton with from Learfield with the call.
4: Here's a play fake, dropping Lopez. Looks right, lets it fly. Wide open is Hernandez, and he's ahead by four lengths to the 10. Five, touchdown, Wake Forest. 77 yards. He got behind the secondary, and nobody was going to get to him.
0: Number four.
3: And as number 14 Tennessee looked to knock off top-ranked Texas, this Rolling Stone gathered no moss. Mike Keith from Learfield with the call.
5: Chimento from the end zone to punt it. Spiral that turns over. Moss Fields at the 43. Up the middle to 50. To the 45 to the 40. To the 35 to the 30. To the 25 to the 20. To the 15. To the 10. To the 5. There are no flags on the field. Quay Moss. Touchdown, Tennessee!
0: Number three.
3: Pop quiz. How do you get your 52nd straight win versus an AP unranked team? Well, Georgia shows you how. The call on the Georgia Bulldogs Sports Network.
6: High formation for the Sooners. Seven-man front for Georgia. Mateer going to fake and roll left. Be a chase. He dropped the ball. It comes out of his hands. Georgia's got it on the run. It's Chris Cole at the 50, the 45, the 40. Chris Cole 30, 25, 20, 15, 10. Touchdown, Georgia!
7: Who saw that coming? Nobody. How about them dogs, baby?
0: Number two.
3: And how about an upset by the unranked? Well, Wisconsin scored twice in the last 4 minutes to make a 13th-ranked Penn State an unhappy valley. The call on ESPN Radio.
8: Clock continues to run. 125. Joseph gets the snap. Four receivers out on routes. Looks to the near side. Throws over the middle. It's Harris wide open. Flag long as he goes to the 30. Tackle 20-10 touchdown Wisconsin 72 yards and pending the penalty the Badgers have the lead with 1:13 to go.
0: Number one.
3: And in the same stadium where Michigan was given the extra second in that win, the Iowa Hawkeyes took full advantage of having one more snap with two ticks left on the clock. Gary Dauphin from Learfield with the call.
9: Iowa down five, empty backfield. Here's the snap. Brown straight back. Throws to the corner of the end zone. Caught! It's caught! Touchdown, Iowa! Touchdown! Touchdown, Iowa! The game is over. The Hawks have won it. Reese Vandersee caught the pass, backing into the end zone, and Brown delivered a beauty.
1: Chris, well done. Thank you. Now let's get to this. First round of the WNBA playoffs begins today on ABC. We've got two previews for you as the ESPN radio host Q Myers and Mia O'Brien on game night. Preview Indiana Fever and the Las Vegas Aces.
10: Of the seven other teams in the playoffs, the only team that the Indiana Fever have a winning record against this year are the Las Vegas Aces.
11: Of course they do.
10: Of course, comes on the heels of the crazy five-game semifinal series a year ago. No Caitlin Clark in that one. Kelsey Mitchell had to exit with an emergency injury in overtime, or emergency medical condition, I should say. I keep forgetting the name of it exactly, but she's obviously good to go now, even though she only had 10 points in that regular season finale, and Caitlin only had two, which is why I still have questions about this rotation, even after the FIBA World Cup break, even after game 40 of the season. You don't, though, Q, because you know the threat of Caitlin Clark, Kelsey Mitchell, or Aaliyah Boston, who Stephanie White says is healthy, dropping 40, is always real every single night.
11: And my thing with the Aces is that they just haven't, to me, had that step on the neck and finish a moment. They'll get up big, look like, okay, they're going to cruise in this one. Asia's cooking, Jackie's cooking, and then all of a sudden they'll go on a lull. And teams will get back in it. And I could tell you countless times throughout the course of the year that I just shook my head like, wait, hold on, how did that happen? You can't do that against a team that averaged 96 points per game this year. they score too much at the Indiana Fever. All of a sudden, they can get away with you really quickly.
1: And one more preview for you, the Lynx versus Liberty.
10: The Lynx, of course, once again, the best team in the regular season, the second straight year that they have had at least a share of the best record in the W. It's the seventh time they have clinched at least a share of the best record in the league. Of the six previous times that they finished atop the league standings, they made it to the finals five times, Q. But how many times did they win it? We know last year, Nafisa Collier's injury in the semifinals of the WNBA playoffs ultimately spelled doom for Cheryl Reeves' squad. I'm so fascinated by what Breanna Stewart did at the World Cup and if that can carry over into the WNBA playoffs. She looked great through the four games.
11: Amazing.
10: In the weird limbo between the World Cup. She comes back. The Liberty are just as Jekyll and Hyde as they've been all year long. She's still dropping 20 plus. She's dropping double doubles. But can the Liberty find another gear? They brought in Chris DeMarco from the Warriors because they believe that that would increase their offensive production.
1: That game between the Lynx and the Liberty will tip off at 2 o'clock Eastern time. Fever versus Aces will tip off at 4 o'clock Eastern. Unfortunately, Fever guard Ty Harris will miss the rest of the season after breaking a bone in her lower left leg. That will do it for us. For our producer, Alex Uhira, our technical director is Michael Williams. I'm Judson Richards. Don't go anywhere. Best week ever is next. 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
6: I'm Ed Megan. We start with college football. And a big battle in the Big Ten last night. Number 20 Oregon outlasted 12th-ranked USC 41-27. However, there was a scary moment of the game when Ducks quarterback Dante Moore, after a late hit, went down to the ground, was taken to a local hospital. Oregon head coach Dan Lanning talked about how the injury to Moore affected his team and how the Ducks responded.
7: You know, energy changed whenever Dante got hurt. You had a lot of guys on the sideline that were emotional in that moment, including myself. And right now, indications are that he's going to be, you know, he's in recovery, so I don't want to speak too soon, but he is moving. He has the ability to move.
6: Moore does indeed have movement in his extremities as Oregon gets the victory. Meanwhile, number 10 LSU rolled past 23rd-ranked Texas A&M 35-6. Wisconsin was down at Happy Valley by 10 in the fourth quarter, but the Badgers rallied to upset number 13 Penn State 24-20. And this time, the last second went against Michigan. The Wolverines roll to Iowa 20-19 as the Hawkeyes get a touchdown on the final play of the game. To baseball, there are two spots still up for grabs heading to the final day of the season. Last night, the Rays pounded the Phillies 12-1. Padres over the Diamondbacks 10-7. Arizona is a game back of Philadelphia, but owns the tiebreaker. The Phillies are in with a win today for the last wild card spot in the NL. The Padres get the top wild card spot with the victory. They'll host the Cubs in the playoffs. AL West, it was the Astros blowing out the A's. Rangers over the Twins, they're tied. Houston holds the tiebreaker. Guardians wrap up the AL Central, beating the Royals 11-5, while the White Sox lose 9-6 to the Rockies.
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6: Indeed it is. Welcome to Best Week Ever, ESPN Radio. Courtney Cronin, Peter Burns. Week 4 is in the books of college football. Week 3 on tap. Where in the world are you at, Courtney Cronin? I know you're in Florida. Philadelphia because the Bears have their game on
15: Florida.
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15: 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So I'm on the call for that. I go back. I do Eagles and Bears tomorrow night.
6: Good.
15: Sans Caleb Williams. No Caleb Williams for the Bears.
13: I only say this, and this is horrible radio right off the bat, so I'll just take my lumps while I can get them. That might be the worst wallpaper color I have ever seen in a hotel room. I don't know what that is, like seafoam green. It's just jarring.
15: It's calming. It's calming.
13: Is it
15: it's
13: really?
15: It's supposed to, you want to see the picture of the parrot right over there? That's not any better.
13: I'm all in for parrot talk here at 7 o'clock in the morning. All right, this show is always presented by Progressive Insurance. We'll start with a different color shade of green with this.
4: This is the biggest story of the week ever.
13: All right, so this was the matchup over in the Big Ten we were looking forward to, right? Dan Lanning, Lincoln Riley. Lanning had won the last two matchups between those two teams and what was going to play out over in Los Angeles. Here's the call from Jerry Allen from Learfield IMG on it. Scary moment early.
16: Two receivers to the right. That's Moore and Stewart. Hampton alone to the left. Hill beside Dante. Back to throw. Steps up. Could run and will run all the way inside the 15. Hooks down. Whoa. That's got to be a couple of flags.
17: It will be.
16: It is. Dante Moore is down on the field and he is not moving. He got hit hard.
17: That is a quick way to get your rear end.
16: And now more
17: ejected.
16: Flags. More flags. The Oregon's team is out on the field.
17: Well, and he's celebrating. The USC player is celebrating out there.
16: Yeah, there are flags everywhere. And
17: Desmond Stevens, number 8, is the one who came in and delivered the hit and then got up and celebrated all over on the field.
16: Yeah.
13: CZ, that was a scary moment for Dante Moore and the Ducks there early in that second quarter.
15: It was awful, and obviously the DB that was in question there, Desmond Stevens, gets ejected for targeting, somehow allowed to stay on the sideline. I wasn't aware that that's something you could do, Lincoln Riley says after the game. Well, he's on our team. Of course he's allowed to do that. Ugly moment. I thought there was going to be a bench-clearing brawl, the way that the teams were handling that, yep. And the coaching staffs, Peter, going at each other. You don't usually see that in football.
13: Don't see it a lot. Obviously, it led to just not only just kind of a change in the mentality for the Ducks in that game, it also led to Dylan Raiola, where a lot of people remember him for being a part of the Nebraska Cornhuskers over the last couple of years. You remember the Patrick Mahomes look-alike, where he kind of looked like him over in that fourth quarter. Here's another call.
16: They say big third down.
17: Oregon's 50% on their third down conversions tonight. 5 for 10. This one a little bit longer.
16: Isaiah Hampton out to the right alone. Two receivers are left. Davison in the backfield. Four-man rush. Back to throw. Pump fake. One to go. Gump. He's got him in the end zone. Touchdown, Oregon. Jumping for the ball. DeCorian Moore with a grab.
13: What a game for Dylan Raiola coming in. I mean, Gordy, you were talking about earlier. You thought this was a young man who was good enough. He could have played. He could start somewhere. We saw him start over in Nebraska. But for him to come out and say, hey, Dan Lanning, I'm going to be the backup over to Moore. We'll see how what plays out. And eventually I'll get the keys to the Ducks, Cadillac coming up next year. They need him right now. And he delivered in that fourth quarter.
15: He's not a normal backup quarterback. This is somebody who was a starter at a Power 4 program, and it didn't work out for a number of reasons. He was seasoned, and he was fantastic on Saturday night. They needed him. In that moment, and that was a scary moment where the momentum of the game could have gone one way or the other, and for Oregon to do what they did, pulling away late like that, him coming off the bench and throwing for over 200 yards, like, you don't normally see that in backup situations, and they got away with some pretty good news. It sounds like their quarterback's going to be okay in Dante Moore.
13: Yeah, Dante Moore was taught, or Dan Lanning did say that they had gotten reports that he was able to move his extremities. He was moved to a Los Angeles General Hospital, and so we hope that he's okay. Here is, so Lanning, obviously, he went on to talk about how the team responded to the Dante Moore injury, but he also had one of the more interesting mic drops that we've seen in a long time. Here's what Dan Lanning had to say, his final comments of the presser against Lincoln Riley's Trojans.
7: 3 wins against these guys. I guess if you're interested in winning football games and you're from this area, you should go to Oregon. If you want to go to a Chris Brown concert, you should go here.
13: And then he just left. If you want to play, you want to win football games, you go over to Eugene. You go to Oregon. Play for the Ducks. You want to go to Chris Brown concert, you go to USC. Was that
15: Chris Brown's looking at himself like, he's looking at himself like, what did I do to deserve this? God, yeah, come to death row.
13: Come to death row. You know, with your producer all dancing in the videos and stuff like that. That's what it was. But for Lanning, listen, the Ducks have won their last 5 against USC. He's 3-0 against Lincoln, and now there's going to be real talk about Lincoln Riley. Okay, again, same thing it was at Oregon or Oklahoma. You can score a bunch of points, but your defense leaves you. You don't have that physicality, and I don't know how that changes. Dan Lanning and that physicality showed up, and that's the reason why the Ducks were able to bounce back with that win. It was a physical game. It wasn't a pretty game, but Iowa-Michigan was wild. An 11-play, 91-yard drive that I felt, it felt like it took like an hour and 15 minutes to watch. It was like watching a molasses of just seeing the Wolverines kind of slowly dissolve. And so Iowa gets a long, a completed pass, but a Michigan player is injured on that play, CC. So what happens? Oh, they decide to put a little time on the clock, and here's what happened.
18: Iowa down 5, empty backfield. Here's the snap. Brown straight back. Throws to the corner of the end zone. Caught! It's caught! Touchdown, Iowa! Touchdown! Touchdown, Iowa! The game is over. The Hawks have won it. Reese Vandersee caught the pass, backing into the end zone. He ran to the front pylon on the far sideline, and Brown delivered a beauty.
13: How crazy is that? They were up to 98.6% chance of winning that ball game with about 11 seconds left. And the Hawkeyes and Kirk Ferentz, I thought Kirk Ferentz was crying because I think it's his last time in the Big House as a head coach of the Hawkeyes. What a career that he's had up there. But what a win for them against 18th ranked Michigan.
15: I know I'm not the only one feeling this morning. That is the football gods delivering a heavy dose of karma for what happened in week one with the 1 second that was put back on the clock that allowed Michigan to unfairly put a win in the column against Western Michigan. I mean, this was a team that had more yards, more first downs, and more time of possession than Iowa. But Michigan never was able to close them out. It just shows you the type of football team that they are not this year. And that's a good one.
13: Yeah.
15: Iowa went in there. They handled business down until the absolute final second of that game. And it's nice to see the tables flip on Michigan the way that they did on Saturday.
13: So that was a ranked win, a top 25 matchup. We had another top 25 matchup in Neyland Stadium. And you saw this because President Trump was there. They asked the Tennessee fans to get there at like 9 a.m. and they gave half price off of alcohol and concessions if you got there early.
15: Dangerous.
13: The crowd was fired up. The only person that was dangerous was Colin Simmons in the Longhorns defense for a couple different reasons.
18: They back out, and they get home again. Brandon slammed down to the ground. Colin Simmons got him down for a second time. Watson contributed, and now a flag after the play. This may have been a taunting. Colin Simmons made the sack. The flag came out well after that.
19: Unsportsmanlike conduct. Defense, number one, a student lady using the restroom. It's a 15-yard penalty from the succeeding spot. Automatic touchdown.
18: Well, like Kyle Wilson's description pretty much says it all.
20: Just an absolute idiotic move by Colin Simmons doing that. We're supposed to be one of the leaders of this defense.
13: It was well said by Kirk Herbstreit. I think we all felt it at that point because it was like a 3rd and 16, and they get it like 4th and 30 now after that sack. And then Colin Simmons decides to go full Elijah Moore, Ole Miss, just urinates on the field. I've never seen anything like that. Now, his mom did take to social media yesterday, and she goes, "I raised that boy a whole lot better than that." But as an apology, I think you'll take his 5 sacks, which was tied a record for the Texas Longhorns. They had 10 sacks on true freshman Faison Brandon. And listen, Tennessee got a late touchdown, got the onside kick, and had an opportunity to actually win that game, and yet the Longhorns survived.
15: Which is why I feel better about the direction of Tennessee football today than I do with Texas. We haven't seen Arch take the next step. We haven't. Like, you can't walk away from that game and feel confident that Arch Manning is the front runner for the Heisman.
13: No.
15: Front runner to be taken number one overall, the top quarterback taken in the draft. If he doesn't have the last name Manning, he's another guy. And that is the game that proved it yesterday. On the other side of that, I understand that Faison Brandon threw into 4 defenders. There was only 1 receiver on that side of the field. He's a freshman. He spent 15 minutes in the medical tent yesterday and came back in and gutted that thing out. I feel a lot better today about what Josh Heupel and that program have in front of them and what they've built than I do about where Texas is going the rest of the way.
13: Remember, Heupel has had five different quarterbacks the last 5 years as well, too. Yeah. So if he's got a little time, that bodes well. I do think you're right. If the Manning name wasn't on the back of the jersey, we would be talking about Arch a little bit different. He's still a good quarterback, and the Texas Longhorns are still undefeated on the season. But they may not be the most powerful team in the SEC. It may be these guys.
0: 45-28, first and goal at the 1.5. Two-back set. The triple eye. Harper will probably bounce out of it. He does to the left. Dippery, the fullback. Turn, hand it off to Ball. Runs left into the end zone. Touchdown, Jaden Ball. Hello, Heisman voters. Jaden Ball makes a third house call today.
13: That was John Kelly from Learfield on the call, CeCe. That was by far the most dominant performance we saw the weekend. Florida absolutely boat races the Ole Miss Rebels 52-28. John Summerall has put a level and a stamp of swagger back down to the swamp that we haven't seen really since Spurrier was down there in his visor just throwing up 50 burgers on opponents.
15: I know that people are going to look at this and say, well, how could this have been any other result after the emotional win that Ole Miss had last week over LSU? I don't think it was that. I think that you got to give Florida their credit for being prepared and for being an offensive juggernaut. The amount of yards that they've put up in these four wins for to start a new era under John Summerall. It's impressive. I do want to say, though, Trinidad Chambliss, that was uncharacteristic. The late turnover, the fumble in the third quarter, two turnovers from him yesterday. I think he has a get-right game next week. This is not the type of quarterback play that we normally are used to seeing from him.
13: Remember, we did not see Kiwan Lacy, his star running back, in that game. So we'll see if they were able to bounce back and get a little healthier right there. But a big win for the Gators. All right, we had a showdown in Death Valley between LSU and A&M and Jeremiah Smith. My goodness, you are a bad, bad man. That coming up next, Courtney Cronin, Peter Burns, best week ever on ESPN Radio.
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11: We've heard the top sound of the week. Now it's time for the best of the rest.
28: The rest of us have been doing the best we can.
11: The best week ever. Sand out of the shotgun. He's going to throw this one with pressure coming. Fires deep down the right side in the end zone. Smith got it for six. Jeremiah Smith. 26-yard TD pass through the air from Julian Sand. The fourth time those two have connected for a touchdown pass through the air, and that will increase Ohio State's lead to 34-13.
13: Buck Hills from Learfield on the call. It was a vibrant thing for Jeremiah Smith. He had 123 yards in the first quarter as Ohio State defeated the Illini 42-19, 217 yards, four touchdowns, CC, and that is a grown man playing football on Saturdays there for the Buckeyes.
15: Is he the best prospect at wide receiver since Calvin Johnson? Coming out of college, I'm trying to find somebody better. Watching the highlights this morning and seeing the route running clinic he put on those poor Illinois defensive
13: backs. That poor safety.
15: The one play off number zero. My heart goes out to that guy. There's nothing he could do.
13: I mean, you almost had to quit after that. He had that guy at a blender. And again, it's not his fault. Jeremiah Smith going to be, top five pick, no doubt. I'm top three. I don't even know
15: Heisman Trophy winner?
13: Possibly right now.
15: First one since Devontae Smith. I mean, the way that he has put together the first 4 weeks of the college football season, the career game yesterday. Mm-hmm. When you mentioned what he did in that first quarter, 12 receptions, career high. This is throughout the game. 217 receiving yards, career high. Four receiving touchdowns, career high. Like, unstoppable. Best game of his career.
13: Yeah, and even we saw, it's oddly enough that in the games that they had played against the Texas Longhorns, he didn't have monster numbers, but he had good numbers against Texas this year, but they ended up losing that game. Now, the question is what's it like coming up this week? Because they should be facing the Iowa Hawkeyes, who obviously had that walk-off win against Michigan. I think it would be kind of cool if College Game Day is there. I would love to see what Kirk Ferentz's defense is going to be able to do to Jeremiah Smith. But right now, the Buckeyes are rolling. Another game that was rolling, courtesy of ESPN Radio. It was a Saturday night in Death Valley, and all Sam Levitt.
29: In the gun is Levitt. See, we snap it to. It is Levitt, and it's a play-action pass over the top, wide open, making the catch, Harris. He's down to the 20, to the 10, and into the end zone, touchdown. 57 yards on 4th and 1. They drew the defense in, and they hit Harris for his second touchdown catch of the night.
13: That was a huge win for Charlie Weiss, Blake Baker, and of course Lane Kiffin, even Sam Levitt as well too. That Sam did not look good against Ole Miss CC, and defensively they finally found an answer for Marcel Reed, who looks absolutely lost right now.
15: Yeah.
13: I mean, this is a Mike Elko squad for A&M that starts 0-2 in conference play, and they look, I don't know who looks worse right now. Is it Texas A&M or Oklahoma? Because they got boat raced by Georgia yesterday. And I think Georgia is slept on because we just assume, okay, well, yeah, Kirby's team, they're going to be great, so we don't talk about them enough. But they are dominant right now. But the regression that I've seen right with the Aggies is downright scary. And LSU wins that game 35-6.
15: I think the bigger story is the regression of Texas A&M, and that doesn't feel like a Mike Elko coach team. That's not the team that was from 2025 that we made such a huge deal about with the college football playoff. He gets the big contract extension, and then your once vaunted secondary now looks like the weakness of your team. What happened to that defense, Peter?
13: I don't think it's just the defense. I think it's the offensive line that they lost a bunch of players, and they tried to shuffle it up, and LSU was in the backfield the whole time. Blake Baker did a great job of kind of adjusting.

0: But Marcel Reed had just torched him over the last couple of years. Remember, Lane Kiffin likely may not even be in Baton Rouge unless Marcel Reed and Mike Elko's Aggies just destroy and embarrass the Tigers last year in Tiger Stadium. Remember, they were singing the Aggie War Hymn. I mean, they had emptied out the stadium, and after that led to the firing of Brian Kelly, led to the firing of Scott Woodward, which led to like the Cajun Game of Thrones coup that got, you know, Lane Kiffin there. And that was monstrous because all of this talk about, hey, it was a Super Bowl for Ole Miss last week or whatnot, what was Land of the Tigers going to, how are they going to respond? Mm-hmm. And Sam Leavitt was great. He looked like he had calmed down a whole heck of a lot more. Not having Trey Des Green, they still found their targets. The only issue right now, Whit Weeks, the other number seven, which goes to the like kind of MVP that Trey Des Green was on offensively. He's number seven, but defensively, Whit Weeks got banged up in that game as well. Going to be kind of curious to see how LSU does. All right, Brian Jensen and John Harris from Learfield on this call. All right, Austin Romaine had already had one pick six against Sam Houston State. Texas Tech re-racked it.
1: Now motion across the backfield. Locke going to throw it. Intercepted again by Romaine, and he's going to score again. Back to back. Touchdown, Red Raiders. Wow. Well, player of the game already?
2: Yeah, I would say so.
0: All right, so Texas Tech remains undefeated. They beat Sam Houston State 49-14. You don't see too many back-to-back pick sixes in college football.
3: You were talking about the moment for the Illinois safety. Like, maybe that's just where you quit after you get put into a blender, put on skates by Jeremiah Smith. If you're the quarterback for Sam Houston, like, would you just quit right after that on back-to-back possessions?
0: Two touchdown passes. Just went to the wrong team.
3: Come on. But Austin Romaine, I mean, the stat is insane. First player in FBS in 13 years to return two interceptions for touchdowns on consecutive throws. So you're telling me 13 years ago somebody else did this and we don't even talk about it? That's pretty nuts.
0: It's like in baseball, there's like, oh my God, no one has done that. They're like, actually it's happened 15 different times. You're like, what? Well, that's how many games are in the
3: I really thought that I was going to read that stat and say it was the first time in like 100 years that had happened on consecutive throws. But that's wild.
0: I was like, when's the
3: And they were only up 21-14 at halftime before that.
0: Kamario Taylor, Mississippi State, what a win they had against Missouri. He looks like to be the truth. Bama, five touchdowns from Keelan Russell as they destroyed South Carolina yesterday, 49-18, so a big victory for them. And how about the Utes of Utah? A perfect 4-0. Remember, they aren't going to play Texas Tech this year. They do have BYU coming up on November the 7th. So looking forward to that matchup as well. Looking forward to talking to Heather Dinich. She had one surprising team already in her college football top 12. That coming up next. Courtney Cronin and Peter Burns, best week ever on ESPN Radio.
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0: I'm Ed Benke. There was plenty of drama in college football on Saturday in Michigan. Number 17, Iowa got a touchdown on the final play of the game and knocked off the Wolverines 20-19. In Happy Valley, number 13, Penn State let a late 20-10 lead slip away. And the Nittany Lions fell to Wisconsin 24-20. Both teams now 3-1 on the season. The Big Ten, number 20, Oregon got past number 12, USC, 41-27. But a scary moment of the game, Ducks quarterback Dante Moore was taken to the hospital after a late hit. Reports say he does have movement in all of his extremities. Number 15, Utah is 4-0. The Utes beat Iowa State 31-17. And LSU is in bounce-back mode, rounding Texas A&M 35-6. Now to baseball. The Diamondbacks are still alive in the National League wildcard race, but the Padres will get some home cooking for the wildcard round.
1: Pitch to Manny in the air to right field. Carroll's going back towards the corner. He will look up. This one, gonna go! Three-run homer! Manny Machado the other way to the Petco porch, and the Padres are back ahead. It's 6-4.
0: That call from 97.3 The Fan as San Diego wins it 10-7. So the Padres get the fourth seed and will host the Cubs in the wild card round beginning on Tuesday. Meanwhile, Arizona now a game back of Philadelphia, but the Diamondbacks do hold the tiebreaker. The Rays pounded the Phillies 12-1. Philadelphia's lost 4 of 5, but the Phillies get in with the last NL wild card spot with a victory today. The Diamondbacks get in with a Phillies loss and a win over the Padres. AL West will come down to the wire. Astros and Rangers tied for first. Houston holds the tiebreaker.
2: Hey, it's Evan Cohen. 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
3: Clock continues to run. 1:25. Joseph gets the snap. Four receivers out on routes. Looks to the near side. Throws over the middle. It's Harris wide open. Flag blown as he goes to the 30. Breaks a tackle. 20. 10. Touchdown, Wisconsin. 72 yards. And pending the penalty, the Badgers have the lead with 1:13 to go.
4: Javonte with a little jump around. I see what you did there as the Badgers get that win against Matt Campbell's Penn State, 13th-ranked Penn State Nittany Lions. That call courtesy of ESPN Radio. Courtney Cronin, Peter Burns, joined by our favorite, always well-caffeinated, Heather Dinich. And Heather, what was a crazier ending? Was it that one, Wisconsin, for the first lead of the game against Penn State? Was it Iowa over Michigan on the last second, karma second? Or anything else? What do you got?
5: I'm going to go with Iowa, Michigan because of the karma. And I don't know if you guys heard the Iowa student radio's broadcast of that call. It was so great. If you haven't listened to it, but that's what it was all about at the end, was the karma.
4: We're gonna play that. Actually, we're saving it for the next segment. So just hang tight. That is a perfect way. And of course, after you got 19 different SportsCenter hits with us, you'll have to still hang out and actually listen to it. But what did you learn from any of those teams right there in the Big Ten?
5: Oh, I think Indiana still has some questions for the defending national champs, struggling at home against Northwestern and then being banged up with injuries.

0: everybody wants to say going into this season, oh, they're defending national champs, they should be number one, but it just doesn't work like that in the selection committee meeting room. And we'll see what happens down the stretch with them, but there are just more questions, I think, than answers for them right now. And quite frankly, you could argue that Florida should be above the defending national champs based on what we saw last night.
1: Ooh.
2: Not a lot of questions about that Florida team the way there are some others. What did you learn about what John Sumrall has put together here in these first 4 weeks of the season, but particularly what they did against a top 10 team in Ole Miss at home?
0: Well, it looks like he has a college football playoff team. I mean, truly, really legitimate. They looked good. They passed the eye test. They passed the resume test. They are one of the most balanced offenses of the teams that I have currently ranked in my top 12. And they have a Heisman contender in Jaden Ball. I mean, he was outstanding. And so when you put all of those things together, you've got the total package in John Sumrall's season. Now, we're through 1 month. We're through September, right? There's a lot of season left. But when you look ahead at their schedule, ESPN's FPI projects they will lose two games to Texas and Georgia. And that's possible. But even if they do, this head-to-head win over Ole Miss is going to keep them in the conversation. And it's really interesting that pecking order there of those three SEC teams, where you have Ole Miss beating LSU and Florida beating Ole Miss, and that's what I used to separate the three of them last night, was the head-to-head result. So I've got Florida over Ole Miss, Ole Miss over LSU.
1: Heather Dennis joining us right now. You talk about the Florida Gators are at Missouri, who just suffered their first loss of the season against a Mississippi State team led by Kamario Taylor, who's incredible. Then they're home against South Carolina. Things are not well in Columbia right now. And then at Texas. It feels like that October the 17th game in Austin is such a huge game for John Sumrall and a team that can kind of look like Indiana, where all of a sudden, hey, first year, you're able to flip the switch, kind of like how Kurt Cignetti had done it so far. How about Kamario Taylor and Mississippi State? I mean, I know they're playing Alabama coming up next week. They'll play them over in Davis-Wade Stadium in Starkville. How much of a believer are you a Jeff Lebby squad this year?
0: Oh, I mean, everyone should be believing it right now. I think that what we saw this weekend proves the previous weekend wasn't a fluke, right? There's some consistency there. And I think that by winning these games, you see the bottom of the SEC improving, which helps answer some of the questions going into this season about the Big Ten winning, you know, three straight national titles, which conference is better. And when you have a program like Mississippi State bringing up the quality of play and winning these types of games, I think it makes a statement about the depth in the SEC.
2: Heather, who did you learn more about yesterday? Oregon and what they did in the wake of Dante Moore's injury, being able to pull off that win on the road at USC, or what BYU did against Arizona?
0: You know, I think Oregon against USC was very revealing because with the loss to Oklahoma State earlier, I think a lot of people wrote the Ducks off. But to be able to come back at USC with your backup quarterback, albeit a very experienced and talented one in Raiola, especially after the way the Dante Moore injury happened, very controversial, very scary, right? Very emotional to be able to do that after your leader gets carted off the field in an ambulance spoke volumes about what that program has. But it also revealed continued weaknesses with a Lincoln Riley defense. We saw that at Rutgers. Yeah, go ahead.
1: No. I was going to jump in and say that's what's been, I mean, basically affecting Lincoln Riley teams from the time that he was in Norman, Oklahoma, right, Heather, until now that he's back here in Los Angeles.
0: Right. And what we've learned from his time with the Sooners was that you can absolutely have a playoff team with one of the best offenses in the country. And I think it's super fun to watch Jaden Mayava and that offense. But if you don't have a defense, you're not going to win the types of games we saw last night. And you're certainly not going to make a deep run in the college football playoff.
1: Which team are we not talking about enough? And I think they're very similar. Georgia or Miami?
0: They are very similar. Right.

0: It's so tricky up top, and I would throw Ohio State in that mix too, you know, and you just hear college football fans and members of the media, they didn't play anybody, and I understand that, and there's a very tricky balance between looking at what they're doing consistently and consistently dominating and against the opponents that they're facing, right? Oklahoma has problems. Beating Oklahoma for Georgia is not a statement win. It's just not, based on how they've struggled. And I saw them live a couple of weeks ago against Michigan. John Mathier is having major problems leading that offense. And so there are questions about that. But at the same time, when you look at Darian Mensah at Miami, the talent that's around him, and you look at what Gunnar Stockton at Georgia is doing, and the talent around him, and that defense, you can't ignore the consistency and what you're seeing on film. So you do have to reward that, and I think the committee members would if they were meeting today, because we have seen that in the past. We saw it with Indiana last year. You know, you can question the resume, but at some point, you have to give a team credit for winning the way that they are consistently and not playing down to your opponent.
1: Shouldn't we be saying the same thing about Notre Dame this morning? I understand it was Purdue, but 35-0 at halftime, three Big Ten wins already on the season, and in pretty dominant double-digit fashion. Is that a team that has that same case to be made about, well, their resume says this, but the way that they're playing, the way that they're winning these games says something else?
0: Absolutely. And I'll be honest with the two of you. What I do on Saturday nights is these games they're playing, I pull up our True Media Statistics website and I will pin these teams and compare them side by side statistically to see, okay, what are some differentiating factors that helps separate these teams. And Miami and Notre Dame are very close. One of the things that I've noticed with Miami that the statistics reflect is a better ability to make explosive plays. So there's things like that. Then you like look at turnovers and penalties, not necessarily with those two teams, but those are some of the stats that I rely on and look at to help separate some of these teams. I mean, Texas has major issues, and they're my number one team in the projection tonight, you know? So you have a team like Texas that has a better resume, but seems to have more flaws than all of these other teams, you know, that we're talking about. So that's the delicate balance between resume and eye test.
2: So, Heather, there was news that came out this week that you had reported and went kind of viral, talking about how the College Football Playoff Committee had said, all right, they're adding a little bit of a different element this year about, like, how they're going to look into the selection committee, right? As far as the strength of conference, give me what the real genesis of that was.
0: Sure. So this is something that is new. Well, they always have looked at the strength of opponents in their league, but this is the purpose of this is twofold. One, in the post-conference expansion era, with conferences that have 16 to 18 teams, you have uneven scheduling within those conferences. So when someone says, oh, the SEC schedule is so tough, well, maybe not if you're not playing Georgia, Alabama, and Texas on your schedule. Maybe it's not as hard as what Ohio State has to do. I don't know the answer to that. Let's put it on paper and look at it. Oh, the Big Ten schedule is so hard. Well, maybe if you're not Penn State and you don't have to play Oregon, Ohio State, or Indiana, right? So what is the true value of how hard those league schedules are within their own conferences? And so every team in the Big Ten or SEC gets a schedule strength. And then each conference, based on the average of those team schedules, gets a score. So there is a visual metric to say, okay, the SEC's conference schedule is more difficult than the Big Ten's, or vice versa. And the American is the toughest group of six conference. And you can't do this and use it, though, guys, until late November, because it is based on conference schedules. And a lot of these teams don't get into the heart of conference play until late November.
2: I'm still a firm believer that if you really wanted the College Football Playoff Selection Committee, and I'll do the new mock selection here in a couple of weeks, I'll be up in Dallas to do it, that

0: They should do it. I'm all joking aside, not pay per view, but literally have showcase people how this works, right? Like people want transparency because you say they get assigned a number. Well, people want to know what that number is and how do you come up with that number? And I think that's the one thing that people look at and go, oh, it's this and that. And everybody's scripted because they want certain teams. I just want transparency. I think that's the tough thing right now that myself, you, Courtney, and probably even you, Heather, want to know from the College Football Playoff Selection Committee.
1: Oh, absolutely. And I have been asking, listen, I've been covering this event since its inception. It's been 12 years, 13 years. And every year I say, you guys have to pull back the curtain because people don't trust what they can't see. But I do understand the protection within the room of allowing selection committee members to talk about all of these teams privately with an ability to speak freely about their analysis of them. I understand that. And you'll understand that as you go through the mock selection process in the room. But the more you can show people, the more they trust the system. And I do have, and you'll get this too when you go there, I have binders. They have team sheets with every statistic. They're not hiding any statistics. I mean, I'm happy to screenshot it and put it out there. But when they add new ones, to be able to talk about it and explain it is important. And I think they will.
0: Yeah, and hopefully they do. And that's one more reason why, and I'll bang the table when I get down there, up there to Dallas, is to say the reason why no one is going to talk about that out and free is because you don't want somebody that's a Big 12 athletic director ripping the Big 12, right? It's a bad look. So it's just another reason why there should not be ever a sitting athletic director on the College Football Playoff Selection Committee. There's an inherent bias one way or another. Either you're going to get damned if you do against your teams or your conference, or you're going to be, you know, looked at as, hey, you went for your teams and that's why it's a bad product. So transparency would be great for all of us. And you're always transparent with us. Thank you, Heather. We appreciate the time.
1: Thanks, guys. Go Steelers.
0: Yeah, we knew we were going to get the Go Steelers at the end of it. All right, CC, I mean, I think that's the one thing that college football fans want is just let me know how the sausage is made. Like get us. I know it's messy. I never want to go ever back into the kitchen of a fast food restaurant, unless it's Chick-fil-A. I've done that before, and it's actually immaculate. But like, just give me the food. But this time is, I really kind of want to know how these numbers come up. Like, how do you view the SEC versus the ACC versus the Big Ten versus the Big 12 versus Group of Six teams right now?
2: And it's not to, like, disparage Hunter Yurecek. Like, you know how he'll come on with Reese Davis, you know, once they start putting out the new polls, like, the starts, like, in a couple of weeks, and it'll be every Tuesday they come out, they do that. I have no issue with that, but I don't feel like there's the transparency that it actually shows you. Here's how the people in this room decide the teams that are going to be playing in the CFP. College basketball, in a lot of ways, has gotten better at that when they're laying out the entire field for the men's and women's NCAA tournament in Division I. But college football has a long way to go because we have these questions about how is this team's strength of schedule determined to be better than this team? How about a team like Notre Dame? How do you factor them in when they quote unquote haven't played anybody, but they still have these wins and they're doing it in such dominant fashion? Give me the why behind it, because it just doesn't feel like there's ever a uniform process of how these teams get chosen.
0: When I had reposted Heather's story, I said it was crazy that Oklahoma had, what, 7 or 8 different ranked opponents and Miami had one left the rest of the year. That wasn't a dunk on Miami. I think Miami is a college football national championship team. Darian Mensa may win the Heisman. Malachi Toney might be the most explosive football players that I've seen since Reggie Bush. It's not Miami's fault that the rest of the ACC isn't pulling their weight. But then you start looking at it and going, all right, does a 11-1 team in the ACC, is that equal to a 10-2 team in the Big 12 or in the Big 10? I don't know. We'd like to know those questions going forward. All right, special moment for a Tigers legend and a student radio call you don't want to miss next on ESPN Radio.
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19: Keelan Russell, who operates from the pistol with two wideouts each side. Now Edwards will come in tight to the left. Snap to Russell, looking. Plenty of time. Clean pocket all day. Looking. Firing down the seam. Has a man. Williams makes the catch. Guys chase him. They won't get him, or will they? No! Touchdown, Alabama! Ryan Coleman Williams. Yes, he's got speed. 42 yards. And Bama adds to its lead.
0: Death taxes in Alabama. We used to say that a lot during the Nick Saban days. But Kalen DeBoer have the Tide rolling as we saw five touchdowns from Keelan Russell, the freshman, yesterday. Last two games from him when facing a standard pass rush, right? Not a blitz or anything. 35 of 35. Incredible for that young man. They've scored 45 plus in four straight games. They waxed South Carolina yesterday, 49-18. 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
20: We're in a new studio. I got to find where the mic button is here.
0: Okay.
2: You hit the on button.
20: It's on, right? Testing.
2: Green, right? Yep, you got it.
20: 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All right. Well, we talked about the awesome
4: 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But I want you to hear the student call from Iowa, courtesy of KRUI Sports. 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
9: This is it, Hank Brown. A defining Iowa moment. Waits in the wings. Can he snatch it? Empty in the backfield. Hits his back foot, throws to the end zone, back shoulder, is he gone? Is he gone? Oh my God! Oh my God, he caught it! Oh my God, he caught it! Yes! Western Michigan and the college football world, Iowa has your back!
0: Did he go Western Michigan and the college football world, Iowa has your back? That's amazing. Oh.
2: Shout out to Ryan Paris, who was on the call for KRUI Sports Student Radio, like support student media. I am a byproduct of it at Indiana University, what Iowa's doing to be able to send students on the road to call these games.
0: No doubt.
2: These are incredible moments. These are moments that you never forget as a student, whether you make it in this field or not. But to have this perspective, that sounded a lot different, a lot more excited than even the Iowa call that we played you from their own radio network.
0: Because it's a true passion, right? And that's what I love. I mean, again, there's professional broadcasters. They're amazing. I mean, we're lucky enough to work with those. And so you call it from a neutral side. But college football is about passion. Mikey, try to find me Ryan Paris before the end of the show. All right, we got to try to get Ryan some love here because what a call that was. So if you know Ryan Paris from KRUI Sports, you hit us up over at Peter Burns ESPN or Courtney R. Cronin. All right, it wasn't the only good moment here, Mikey, that we had this weekend.
4: Yeah, we don't have time to play this, but Tigers legend Justin Verlander played probably his final game in Comerica Park. And to take him off the field, his 7-year-old daughter came out to relieve him from the mound. I mean, how cool would that be?
2: It was
0: awesome.
2: Did
0: she, like, ask for the ball? That she's like, all right, she walked, hit the shower,
2: buddy? She walked out, and then his wife, Kate Upton, walked out, and he was sobbing. And this is somebody who pitches angry. That's what he's done throughout his entire career. He's talked about it. It's why he has 2 Cy Youngs, an MVP, and 3 no-hitters. But, man, that was a tearjerker yesterday.
0: You just see him kind of like, kind of crying and like shaking on the mound, and his daughter comes out. What a cool moment that was. Remember, it's the last day of the regular season for Major League Baseball. We'll talk about that and also a huge Saturday in college sports. That coming up next year, best week ever.
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7: Good morning, everybody, and welcome to Beyond Sports. It is me, I'm Hannah Stanley, with you as I am every weekend, thrilled to get to talk to the most incredible guests and learn so much. Today's guest, I have talked to for many, many years. But this one, this time is a little bit different, a little bit more sensitive, for me personally and for many of us in the listening audience. Julie Sharp joins me, president and CEO of ALS United. And it's the Midwest, chapter of ALS United, and they're covering Illinois, Indiana, and Missouri. And of course, ALS, you guys might know it as Lou Gehrig's disease. And many, many years ago, Julie and I discussed when they were doing Lou Gehrig Day at across Major League Baseball. And so this has been something that's always been on my radar. I was not aware at that point that this would be something that would affect somebody who I knew personally and came to my wedding, who I worked with. And that was, of course, Steve McMichael. I say, of course, because it made sense to me. You guys didn't know he came to my wedding, but we lost Steve on April 23rd, a year and a half ago now. And he fought so valiantly. No, I didn't expect for him to live as long as he did once he had been diagnosed. But he saw himself into the Hall of Fame. And actually, I have in my closet a t-shirt that says Steve McMichael is a Hall of Famer. I wear it all the time. And it brings me tremendous joy to know that he knew he had done that and had accomplished that. But what brought me greater joy is how he fought this horrible disease and the awareness he brought to it. But more importantly, in the broader scope for the rest of those fighting ALS is the fact that we have people like Julie Sharp and organizations such as ALS United who are continuing this fight. And joining me again is Julie. So Julie, thank you so much for your time and thank you so much for being here.
8: Thank you, Hannah. It's a pleasure. And it is always, we love to embrace the opportunity to generate awareness and help others understand what living with ALS is like, as well as the progress that we're making in terms of research through advocacy. And as we like to say, we are a national organization, member partners serving locally. You've got to provide care while we're on the way to a cure. And that is, we are hyper-focused, if you will, on walking alongside of the families that we are serving who are living with ALS.
7: It,
10: I've long admired what you and your team and the organization has been able to do and provide for the families and in contributing to research. But let's start at the beginning for those who I feel like everybody knows Lou Gehrig, and now we're getting to a point where I'm like, maybe they don't. These younger generations aren't as aware of who he was and what he meant, and also what he meant for this disease to bring awareness to it. It's not like he was the first person diagnosed. But let's kind of broad stroke, what is ALS?
8: So ALS is a degenerative

0: neuromuscular disease where over time an individual loses the ability to walk, talk, swallow, eventually breathe, because over time the neurons between the what's happening in the brain and the muscles degenerate. They stop working. So basically, your mind remains intact while your body is shutting down.
1: That's okay. So I was the first thing I was going to say is that's so painful, but I meant that mentally and emotionally, not necessarily physically. Is it physically painful?
0: There is some physical pain that it goes along with the disease, but it's more, as you said, the emotional as well as the physical. We focus on living well with ALS rather than dying from. We all know what the outcome is, but there's
1: Sure.
0: so many opportunities for early interventions when if you're diagnosed, and that's one of the things that we're working on is getting to a diagnosis faster. That can be taken to help an individual's quality of life be even better while they're living and doing. And I have some incredible stories of individuals who are living well with ALS. And just this past weekend was the Chicago River Swim. And for the first time in 100 years last year was the inaugural swim this past weekend, which the swim didn't actually happen because we all know weather can be a factor in
1: Weather was
0: Chicago.
1: terrible.
0: But the great story behind this was the individual who was the top swimmer last year said he wanted to up his game even more so this year and wanted to pull an individual living or pull an individual behind him in a kayak while he did his 2 mile swim. And I said, have I got a guy? His name is Jeff Burkle. And Jeff has been living with the ALS now for this last several years. And he's an adventurer and he's an athlete. And his sons have been pushing him in several of the marathons, Boston, Chicago. He did the Rome Relay this past year. And he's just a testament as an individual. You were talking about valiantly, courage, and embracing life and adventure and making incredible memories. So it ties back to sports, it ties back to living well, and embracing life. So.
1: There is a quote, and I don't believe it was, I have to look it up, but I think actually it's now an organization in its own right, but it was someone who found out they were diagnosed with something and they knew they wouldn't live long, so they decided to live wide. And
0: I
1: I've
0: love that.
1: seen that across so many people fighting whatever illness it might be. But this one in particular, what a great example of that. Like, I'm gonna
0: And that
1: jam
0: is
1: pack.
0: one example of many. There's a multitude, as you said, out there that, when they talk about where all they've been and what they're doing and how they're living, it's an encouragement, I hope, to others. Really continue to find joy. And having been in my role now and in the ALS community for the last 20 years, I have met so many folks. And, Steve McMichael was one of them who fought a valiant fight, who had tremendous courage, and is a testament to what you can do and the impact that you can have for a community.
1: He touched so many, and I think brought a lot of awareness to the fact that it could be anybody, anybody.
0: Absolutely. Absolutely.
1: Great. The same with Lou Gehrig, right? Top of his game,
0: Absolutely.
1: peak athlete, the Iron Man. He was called that for a reason, and was still taken down by this disease. You mentioned earlier diagnosis, seeking more readily available diagnosis or getting to a diagnosis faster. What is the process for diagnoses?
0: Well, currently, it's still a teasing out process that where they go through a multitude of tests. Some folks may have been living with the disease for a couple of years before it's actually identified and diagnosed. Typically, your lifespan is 2 to 5 years, but by the time someone's diagnosed, the actual average is 15 months. And so that's why it's really crucial to help identify earlier. So those interventions that I was talking about, while there's not a there's not a cure. There are things that can be done earlier to help with the progression of the disease.
1: Is it potentially slow it in any manner?
0: Well, one of the things that we are looking at is a drug called tofersen, Qalsy. And that is one of the things where they are seeing some progress in slowing down the disease. And that's mostly for familial cases, genetic. However, you never know where that's going to take it for everyone, for the sporadic side. One of the reasons that we're here having this conversation today is talking about the research aspect and the investments that ALS United member partners have been making over the last couple of years, in addition to the last 40 years. But what's really exciting is through our partnership and our member ALS network, there has been some real advancements made with our innovation grant program that we are funding. And currently there is I'd like to highlight one of the studies that we have invested in, and it's in partnership also with ALS United Greater New York. And it is by a machine learning enabler, nanosensor array for ALS diagnosis and biomarker discovery. I know that's a mouthful, but
1: yes.
0: And that's taking place at Memorial Sloan Kettering Cancer Center and the Cancer Medicine Laboratory, with the goal of developing a minimally invasive blood and spinal fluid test that uses tiny carbon nanotube sensors and AI to identify ALS, predict disease progression, and measure treatment response. So, you know, therefore we're on the cut, you know, we're on the forefront of using some technology, some potential tests that can be done to help us get to a diagnosis faster.
1: And is that, you mentioned earlier that it was for the genetic cases, the familial, which I believe, according to my research, is approximately 10% of all cases, or was this across the board?
0: This is everyone. This is not tied to the genetic component. And that's just one example of many, many types of research that we're investing in. There's another one that we're looking at right now that's from Harvard, Dr. Mark Westcoff. Ongoing risk assessment, investigating military service as an ALS risk factor to understand why military service is linked to a higher risk of ALS by using detailed VA and Department of Defense records. It could reveal causes of ALS and inform strategies to protect both military and civilian populations. And I'm just highlighting a couple of the exciting things I think that are out there. That it's a very exciting time, I believe, for ALS research. I feel in the last 10 years, the community of researchers have become a lot more, I want to say, collaborative. I think that there's a lot more excitement. Mm-hmm. And we just hosted our United to Discover research dinner on Wednesday evening here in the Chicago area, where a community of 40 plus researchers came together and clinicians to hear from Dr. Timothy Miller, who is at Washington University in St. Louis. And he's also one of the funded partners, and he's been working on probing human motor neuron vulnerability using spatial transcriptomics to uncover gene expression patterns that allow certain motor neurons to resist ALS, revealing potential new targets for therapies that protect vulnerable motor neurons. I mean,
1: This is, I love being able to come back to guests who I've talked to 5 years ago, 10 years ago. You and I have talked for many, many years, but kind of with big gaps. But for me, it's so exciting because you guys have been doing the work and the researchers have been doing the work. But then to get this big reveal of we're so close, we're so much closer than we were, but we're still so close to figuring out why, figuring out how to prevent it, maybe fixing it, helping. These are huge.

0: huge leaps that every person who is diagnosed has contributed to, but also, hoped and prayed for all these years.
1: Absolutely. And
0: And
1: this is just the few things that I've talked about
0: these are the few
1: today.
0: things that we,
1: These are
0: I mean, we
1: just a
0: have
1: few
0: 30
1: things.
0: minutes
1: There's a
0: and
1: plethora
0: yes.
1: of
0: In the
1: research that is
0: first
1: in place.
0: 15 minutes, we've talked about incredible stories, great research, such hopeful things. As someone who is just learning about this illness or doesn't, it's one of those things where you've always heard about ALS, but you don't necessarily know. One of the questions I would think people are asking themselves is, how do people get it? Not necessarily, you don't catch it, right? You have it. We're still not there, right? This is still not something, it just happens,
1: It just
0: unless you're
1: happens,
0: part of that 10%
1: and it
0: approximately.
1: presents differently. Some folks have a form bulbar, which just starts more aggressively, and perhaps you're swallowing or your speech or you're breathing, and it starts in the upper region. It attacks your lung function faster, so it's a more aggressive form. And then you have what's called lymphatic, which marches through your limbs. It may start with a foot drag, or it might start with you dropping something. And again, it presents differently. It's been proven that if you can get to an ALS multidisciplinary clinic for a diagnosis, and the way you can learn about those is you can go to ALSUnited.org, or you can come to ALS United, Illinois, ALS United, Indiana, ALS United, Missouri, in my case. But ALSUnited.org would, share all the clinics. There's a clinic research tool that you can put in where you are. And my hope is that through awareness, folks understand how important it is to get to an ALS multidisciplinary clinic to get diagnosed, if possible, faster,
0: As soon as possible.
1: as soon as possible.
0: My guest today is Julie Sharp. She's president and CEO of ALS United, and that is she's the Midwest partner, the Midwest chapter, covering Illinois, Indiana, and Missouri. We, of course, are talking about ALS in general, the greater picture, not just in America, because this is not an American disease. This is something that affects people globally and has for many, many years. Global research, of course, continues, but what you guys are contributing to is incredible. I'm Hannah Stanley, by the way. This is Beyond Sports, and I'm thrilled to have you joining us today, as I am every time you're able to be with us. So, when people are diagnosed, how do we have an average of how long that takes? You said it's one of those things where you kind of fight and fight and fight to get
1: I mean,
0: to a
1: sometimes it's maybe
0: diagnosis.
1: up to 2 years. If you're going, depending upon how it presents and which physician you may go to. And again, you can't jump to, oh, I think I may have ALS, but the sooner you can get to
0: Eliminate
1: potentially
0: other things.
1: a neuro, yeah, eliminating other things and teasing out other things. I have to,
0: Yeah.
1: when you said, worldwide, you're absolutely correct. And it's internationally referred to as ALS-MND, more so,
0: Which is, what does that mean?
1: motor neuron disease.
0: Ah, okay.
1: This is just another highlight. It's a way of raising awareness. There's a gentleman right now that kicked off at here at Navy Pier from Barcelona, who is running Route 66,
0: Wow,
1: raise
0: all the way
1: awareness
0: to
1: for ALS.
0: California.
1: Yes. So,
0: And is that, does he have a familial connection
1: he
0: or
1: does
0: is
1: not
0: this?
1: have familial, but he had a dear friend from Barcelona. And so he, of course, this year is the 100-year celebration of Route
0: Yes.
1: 56. And he thought, what can I do? How can I generate awareness? How can I help with funding? And so this incredible gentleman decided to run Route 66, and he kicked it off here at Navy Pier. And he's going to be finishing in Santa Monica at the Santa Monica Pier. And they're looking at probably in January. Again, you can follow him along. If you go to our website, there's a click
0: A
1: through,
0: link.
1: yeah, a
0: Yeah.
1: link that you can.
0: Wow. I know somebody, there's a a TV personality in Chicago who drove it, and it took him several weeks. They were filming content.
1: So imagine running, I think it's the equivalent of 95 marathons. And just because, you know, we're talking about sports and, you know, and your outreach that you have, I'm like, I think it's really incredible to highlight some of the individuals that are using their athletic prowess to be able to generate awareness to help us with funding for both the patient care, individual care, and research. So
0: you mentioned the website. Please give that out again.
1: So ALSUnited.org.
0: Wonderful. And then, of course, I'm a big fan of looking things up. So you can Google or put it into Copilot or whatever you want to use to find a chapter near you if you are not located in Illinois, Indiana, or Missouri. Although I have found good luck when I go to one of the chapters and go, hey, where am I supposed to be? And they direct you to the right
1: people. Sure. Yeah. And I was going to say the beautiful thing about ALSUnited.org, it lists out the 15 member partners. And it shows you to, you know, where they are. And again, you can put in your zip code and it'll help you. We try to make it as easy as possible. And, you know, there is a lot of educational resources that are provided by our members. And we have webinars that we provide for all aspects of the disease, because we do focus on living well, as I had mentioned, and the programs and services that we have for families are essential. And, you know, that's from resource and support groups to the ALS multidisciplinary clinics that we fund, as well as having staff members integrated as part of the team. They're the liaison between the medical team and the family. They help with care plans for the journey. Most members have equipment lending programs where we're able to provide mobility as well as augmentative speech opportunity, you know, help assistance. The list goes on and on. I was going to say we have, you know, youth programs because, you know, children and grandchildren are also, you know, they're a part of the disease. And so many of them step forward and become caregivers, you know, and what does that look like from the perspective of a young adult, and what resources they need? I really feel like we cover all aspects of disease progression, as well as educational resources for the individual. But, you know, behind every individual is at least one caregiver. And, you know, individuals that step into the caregiving role, they're like, okay, now
0: this is not a role they auditioned or trained for. No. Or
1: we have a caregiver boot camp program that can be you can take as needed. You know, there's different, it's broken out into different aspects of what the caregiving role is. So I really think, you know, and we're constantly looking for opportunities to, you know, what else, what are the gaps are out there? How else can we step in and help?
0: I want to circle back. You mentioned it so quickly. And it has been something that I have thought about for years since I learned you did this. It is equipment rental. There is a lot of medical equipment, but needs for additional things. We want these patients to be comfortable and to stay in their home for as long as possible, if they're able to, for as long as possible. But having things like even something as simple as a hospital bed, or, you know, ways to retrofit, you know, your front step or your bathroom to make this viable. But it's not, sadly, it's not something that they're going to need necessarily for a while, for a long time. So being able to lend this and borrow and rent these things makes so much sense to me. And it eliminates a huge financial burden for so many.
1: It does. In all the services that are provided by ALS United, there is no fee to the family. There, you know, it's the resources and the financial funding from supporters allow us to, you know, there's no burden on the family.
0: It's a lending library for things that would cost them tens of thousands of dollars.
1: And also, you know, if it's beyond our capability of being able to provide, we have already vetted partners who understand ALS and understand the needs and are wonderful partners let's say, where families don't have to go search for those resources. You know, really, really finding that partner with the disease progression and the care service coordinator who becomes intimately involved with the family, can anticipate the needs. We have assessments that we can do both for, you know, physical, like you were talking about, the property, as well as what their potential equipment needs may be. We really are that partner that you can turn to, which I find to take the disease off, which allows you just to love on your folks and be walking alongside of them without the additional burden of trying to source and figure out.
0: To know that ALS United and other organizations, of course, in their own respective areas, but that you guys have already vetted so many of these items and it can just be one less thing. And they have a partner in this to help them with their, through this journey. This is not a one and done. This is a, oh shoot, we didn't want this, but now we have to march forward.
1: Absolutely. Absolutely.
0: All right. Again,
1: trust, you know, that we're going to guide them.
0: Yes. Yes. And know that you are not alone. Julie Sharp, president and CEO of ALS United Midwest. If you're listening, and this is something that affects you in Illinois, Indiana, or Missouri, you are welcome to contact them. You're welcome to contact them anyway, but it's ALS United. What was the website? So I give it correctly.
1: ALSUnited.org.
0: Perfect. I was so close. So this is, you can find your local chapter no matter where you were listening. She mentioned earlier that Memorial Sloan Kettering was doing incredible research that is very, very hopeful for bringing about, well, treatment, we will say treatment.
1: We'll say therapies. Treatments. Okay. Hopefully, ultimately, a cause and a cure. And I will say, you know, one blessing that we have in Chicago and in Illinois is, you know, the University of Chicago is doing research. University of Illinois, Rush, you've got Advocate, you've got Endeavor System, you've got Northwestern, you've got INI, which is Illinois Neurological Institute in Peoria. I mean, there's so much just happening in Illinois
0: for research.
1: And that's just a microcosm of what's happening across the United States and so many of these places.
0: That's within a 2-hour radius. Yeah. You just need a few of those.
1: We had 40 folks in the room the other night, you know, and just feeding off of each other and the collaboration and the thought provoking presentation Dr. Miller gave and Dr. Jeff Loeb at UIC. It was just Dr. Sony from Rush and Grace at University of Chicago. I mean, it's just,
0: a lot of it's
1: over my head, but a lot of it is just promising and exciting.
0: That's the thing. So, hopeful is never over someone's head. No. And we are so, this time, and it is not just ALS, but that's what we're talking about today. But what I keep hearing over and over and over again is how hopeful and how close we are with so many. And yes, AI is helping, but it's been decades of research and hypotheses and experimentation and testing. It's just really an incredible time. I'm Hannah Stanley. This is Beyond Sports. She is Julie Sharp with ALS United Midwest. And we have been talking today about ALS, yes, also known as Lou Gehrig's disease. Although maybe sadly a little bit less and less these days as these new kids, these whippersnappers come up and don't know their baseball history quite as much. But it has been really, I'm so encouraged by what we've been discussing today and I see it in your face. You can't see Julie, but I can see Julie. But I do see it in that you've always been positive about where the world was headed in terms of research and development in combating this disease on a couple of different fronts. Prevention, diagnose, proper diagnosis, quicker diagnosis, and then treatments and therapies. This is just very encouraging.
1: Well, thank you. You said it well. I am encouraged I feel like we're on the precipice of something, of a true breakthrough.
0: Yes.

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1: 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I am your host of Hire, Kyle Wallace, and today we have two great conversations for you as I will be joined by Casey Korth, Digital Strategy and Operations Manager for Good Karma Sports. Casey is joining us here today to discuss a really exciting and cool opportunity. Partnership coordinator role he is hiring for at ESPN West Palm. I cannot wait to learn more about that role and overall the journey of Casey Korth through Good Karma Sports. Casey's such a cool dude and a great manager, and I know he'll have a wealth of knowledge to share today on Hired. But then also, I'll be joined by a teammate who's a little bit south of me in Chicago, Obita Brown, Partnership Success Manager at ESPN Chicago. 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
1: Hello and welcome back into Hired, a Good Karma Sports Recruitment Show. I am your host of Hired, Kyle Wallace, and I am so excited to be joined by our next guest, Casey Korth. Casey is a digital strategy and operations manager for Good Karma. And what I love about this next conversation is that I have personally been able to see the growth of Casey Korth, seeing him move around from different places when it comes to Good Karma. And so I'm so excited for him to be joining us here today on Hire as he will be talking about an exciting opportunity they are hiring for, which is a partnership coordinator role at ESPN West Palm. Casey, how you doing today, my friend?
2: I'm doing good, Kyle. Thanks for having me.
1: Absolutely, absolutely. Let's jump right into it. Casey, man, I first want to just start with, what is your role here at Good Karma Sports?
2: Yeah, so I'm a digital strategy and operations manager for the ESPN digital team. So the ESPN digital team kind of like oversees many markets across the company and across the country, Atlanta, Charlotte, LA, Chicago, New York, you name it. And I'm operations manager, so I'm kind of overseeing the back end and manage different account managers and partnership coordinators and just making sure all our plans are running smoothly and making sure they all kind of deliver in full and keep partners happy.
1: That is fantastic to hear. Now, Casey, I do want to talk a little bit about your journey because you had a stop here in Milwaukee where we worked very close. We didn't work together, but we worked close in proximity to one another. So it's cool about your journey and seeing where you kind of bopped around to and the growth you've had as well. So can you just talk about your journey through Good Karma?
2: Yeah, so I started out as an intern at ESPN Milwaukee back in 2015, over 10 years ago, which is crazy. And then I started as a partnership development specialist doing a lot of cold calling. And then an opportunity in West Palm opened, actually this role that we're hiring for, partnership coordinator. So I took that role in 2017, really enjoyed it, really enjoyed working with the West Palm team and learning under Stephanie Prince and the MCs that worked there. Really found some success in the role. And then a few years ago, joined the ESPN digital team as an operations manager where I managed the partnership coordinators in West Palm and other account managers. Like I said before, went back to Milwaukee, realized I forgot how much I disliked winter. So then went back to West Palm and bounced around a little bit, but settled down here in Charlotte and excited about what's to come with Good Karma Sports.
1: That is something that is so cool. And I am excited about what is to come with Good Karma Sports as well. And really speaking about that, can you just kind of tease a little bit why now is such an exciting time for those who are listening? You know, why is it such an exciting time for Good Karma?
2: Yeah, I mean, I've talked to a few people, a couple interns recently, and

0: It just keeps growing. And like, you just never know. Like, over the last, I mean, I've been with the company now for 10 years, and the company has just grown so much. And Craig Carmazin, our CEO, just keeps acquiring new partnerships with, you know, the Atlanta Braves and Nesson and the Bucks and the NBA and you name it. And we just keep growing and we keep adding assets, and it's exciting. So it's exciting to be in a company that is continues to grow, and it continues to, you know, invest in teammates, and we need it. And that's why, you know, we keep hiring. And this ESPN West Palm role is another opportunity to kind of jump into the ship, to the moon here.
1: Thank you so much for sharing all that. Again, we are being joined by Casey Korth, a digital strategy and operations manager here for Good Karma. Casey is here to discuss overall his journey through Good Karma, but also a position he is hiring for. And I want to jump into that. You're hiring for a partnership coordinator role for ESPN West Palm. Can you tell everybody what exactly they will do as a partnership coordinator?
0: Yeah, so as a partnership coordinator at ESPN West Palm, you are, you know, the support for the sales team, and you're kind of a Swiss Army knife. You're working with all departments. You're working with sales. You're working with marketing. You're working with digital operations, and you're handling the day-to-day execution of all the partnerships. And those partnerships could be radio partnerships. They could be digital partnerships. They could be local brands, the Boca Bowl down in West Palm. So you're handling the day-to-day execution and kind of making sure all our partnerships are running correctly and smoothly, and just being the best support you can be for the MCs down in West Palm.
1: Casey, thank you so much for sharing that information. And that's just so awesome. You just talking about all the great opportunities that they get to really get their hands on, that they get to touch, that truly get to. They get to do all those super cool things if they were to apply and get this position down at ESPN West Palm. That's what makes it so awesome and so cool working at a company that you have so many cool experiences with in sports. But talking about this opportunity that you are hiring for, when you picture the ideal candidate, the ideal person for this role, what qualities immediately come to your mind when you say, yep, that is what we are looking for?
0: It's definitely a big organizational role. So high organizational skills, attention to detail. That's probably my favorite one. You're working with dollars, you're working with numbers and spreadsheets and reports, you know, all day, every day. So attention to detail is huge. Communication, you're communicating with marketing consultants, operations team, partners via email or meetings. So high communication skills for sure. And I think the last quality that I really emphasize is responsiveness. So that's responding to your sales team that you work with in a timely manner, partners, your teammates. So in a nutshell, I think the four qualities that really put together a well-rounded partnership coordinator is organization, communication, attention to detail, and responsiveness.
1: Thank you so much, Casey. You are dropping some absolute gems there and some great information and advice of what you were looking for from the ideal candidate. I hope folks were listening. I hope they had their notepad and their pen out, taking some of those notes on what you are looking for in an ideal candidate for the position you are hiring for. Now, we live in such a digital world now where people get to work from home and remotely. Is this an in-office, in-person role, or is this a remote from home job?
0: This will be in office in West Palm.
1: Fantastic. I think that's good to know, because a lot of folks now, you know, work from home. So good to know that this is an in-office role as a partnership coordinator. Now, what opportunities will this person have to grow? And I ask this because you talked earlier about your overall journey and how much you have grown during your time at Good Karma from an intern to a manager. Can you just talk a little bit about what exactly opportunities this individual will have to grow themselves?
0: Yeah, I mean, one of my favorite things about when I started with Good Karma, and one of my favorite things about Good Karma Sports, is the opportunity for growth. And kind of what I was mentioning before, Good Karma Sports continues to grow, acquiring new assets, acquiring new partnerships. And the more, you know, Good Karma Sports continues to grow, the more opportunities will be there for a partnership coordinator in West Palm who, you know, it's a great starting spot in West Palm under a great team and great leadership. And the opportunity for growth is there, whether you want to be a marketing consultant, whether you want to get into, you know, some digital things. Who knows what Craig Carmazin is going to acquire next, you know? So opportunities will always come about the more Good Karma Sports keeps growing. And that's the really exciting part about this role, is that the opportunity for growth is there.
1: That is exactly what I like to hear. Every week, Casey, I try to emphasize the fact that there's so many growth opportunity for prospective teammates here at Good Karma Sports. So that's why I always want to ask folks, how can individuals grow? Because that is something that's on a lot of people's mind is, how can I grow in my role? And I know here at Good Karma, our teammates have a great opportunity to absolutely grow, not only in their role, but also with the company. Now, Casey, when it comes to the application process, can you walk me through and take me through what somebody should be expecting with the interview process? Where can they apply? And just overall, what should they expect through this process?
0: Yeah, so you can apply via, I believe, goodkarmasports.com/careers and with your resume. And, you know, we've seen hundreds of applications already coming through. So feel free to apply there and just get set up with the first interview.
1: Now, how can someone stand out during that interview process? So they get called back, they have an interview. How can somebody really stand out from the bunch?
0: I think really knowing your knowledge about Good Karma Sports. I think that's maybe old school of me, but kind of really understanding the history of the company and just a good old fashioned thank you note and follow up.
1: Absolutely. Thank you again for sharing that. Now, the job specifically will be at ESPN West Palm, and you spent some time down at ESPN West Palm. Can you just tell everybody what makes ESPN West Palm such a special place to work?
0: The palm trees. No, I'm just kidding. that is a plus, though. It's great leadership. I mean, I've said before, like, Stephanie Prince has been one of my, you know, mentors at Good Karma Sports, one of my favorite managers I've worked under. So when you're working with a good team, that is always a good starting point. And with the partnership coordinator role, you'll develop a lot of skills into whatever role you want to grow into next, whether that's sales or marketing or whatever it may be, because you're working with so many different departments and you're really growing a foundation of whatever your next role may be, whether that's a manager or into sales or whatever that might be.
1: Talking about a manager role, what makes you love being a manager? Like, what makes you love having a team of folks that work under you and helping grow individuals in their careers?
0: Oh, that's a good question. I mean, I love seeing teammates develop. I love seeing them grow. You know, there's a partnership coordinator down in West Palm who started a few years ago, and just seeing the leaps that he's taken over the last few years, it's satisfying as a coach and a manager to see, you know, teammates grow and develop and improve. And I take pride in that. I do take pride in coaching and training and teaching them the best way to be, you know, a great partnership coordinator, not a good partnership coordinator, but a great partnership coordinator. And that's when you see teammates grow and develop, that's the best part about being a coach, I think.
1: That is what's up. Now, Casey, before we let you go, a couple more. What would you say is the coolest thing about your role overall, or something cool you've been able to experience?
0: Oh man, I think just the continued, I never know what's going to come next with Good Karma Sports. Like when I started, it was just radio with Cleveland and Madison and Milwaukee and West Palm. And now we have a whole digital team. Like 5-6 years ago, we had no digital team, no digital account managers. And now we have, digital team is one of the, you know, bigger teams in the company, and operations team for the NBA, Nesson with the Red Sox and Bruins and Sportsnet Pittsburgh and the Milwaukee Bucks, which is very exciting. So like you just never, like it's just so exciting to see where Good Karma was when I started and where it is now and where it could be in the future.
1: That is fantastic. Now, last question for you, Casey. Any last advice you would like to share to anyone who is listening and considering applying for the partnership coordinator role at ESPN West Palm?
0: Last advice, I would say, you know, apply, reach out. Squeaky wheel gets the oil.
1: Squeaky wheel gets the oil. I love it. Casey, thank you so much for joining us here today on Hired.
0: Thanks, Kyle.
1: Again, that was Casey Korth, a digital strategy and operations manager for Good Karma. Thank you so much to Casey for joining us here today to talk about the excellent opportunity they are hiring for down at ESPN West Palm for a partnership coordinator. If you have any interest in applying for that role, visit goodkarmasports.com/careers. That is good.

0: GoodKarmaSports.com/careers to start your exciting career with Good Karma Sports at ESPN West Palm for the partnership coordinator role they are hiring for. When we come back, got a special guest. We'll go down to Chicago as we will be joined by Ovita Brown. Ovita is a partnership success manager at ESPN Chicago. 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
0: Hello and welcome back into Hired, a Good Karma Sports recruitment show. I am your host of Hired, Kyle Wallace, and now I am so excited to be joined by Ovita Brown, Partnership Success Manager at ESPN Chicago. 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Ovita, how you doing today? 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
2: I'm doing great. Thank you for having me.
0: Oh, absolutely. Absolutely. Let's jump right into it. I just want to know, I asked everybody with the first one with these big 8 questions, what do you actually do at Good Karma, and what would surprise people about your role?
2: Wow. I do quite a lot of interesting things. Probably most of the surprise people that I kind of feel like sometimes I'm a firefighter, you know, I'm putting out fires. But most of all, I really enjoy this position. I started as a marketing consultant and just kind of wanted to do something different. So I went into being the partnership success manager. I worked with 3 of our top marketing consultants here in Chicago. And I basically help keep them organized. You can kind of think of me as a GPS. I help them really kind of work really hard, stay very focused, and also stay out the office.
0: That sounds like a good time and a great role. And what I love to hear is growth. That is one of the consistent things that I hear. We'll talk about it here, but just so many people who are good teammates here at Good Karma Sports and all the different opportunities that we have to grow in so many different roles. As someone who has had roles shift from part-time to full-time, I fully understand that. So I love to hear you being that Swiss Army knife here for Good Karma Sports, specifically down in Chicago. Now, when did you first realize Good Karma was a little different from other companies, because you weren't originally with Good Karma? You got acquired, were you not?
2: No, I came in right after COVID kind of calmed down. I have spent my career in various different parts of the industry working for different types of companies. I worked for Arbitron, the radio ratings company, for a while. I worked at Urban One. I worked at Reach Media for a while. And so this was different coming into this environment of sports marketing. But I realized probably my first week that it was different, because, you know, you were really, this company is really open in terms of sharing ideas and talking, and not, there was no top-down stress. So it was like a breath of fresh air coming here. I mean, really a great atmosphere, lots of energy. Everyone is very helpful. So that's, my first week is when I kind of realized this is a different place to be.
0: It 100% is. And I know that breath of fresh air, just like a lot of energy. You can feel it every single day. That's why every day I wake up and I come into work, whether I'm tired or not, once I get into the office, I absolutely just vibe off the energy that my teammates have here at Good Karma. Now, which Good Karma core value do you live out most in your role, and how?
2: Listen, I think I really do a great job of listening to the MCs, the marketing consultants that I support, as well as listening to our partners. That's something I've always done, even before I got here, is just really listening and understanding what the needs are. You know, if someone's giving us an objection, or they're expressing a frustration, I kind of sit and listen for cues to find out what's really behind this. You know, where is this coming from? And in a lot of instances, I'm kind of able to diffuse.

0: use the situation, smooth things over, make everyone around me feel that, you know, wow, she really listened to me. She really helped solve this problem. So I have to say, listen.
1: That is so great. I know listening is so important. It's one of our core values, but it's so important just anywhere where you're at, but especially here at Good Karma Sports. And again, we're being joined by Ovita Brown. She is a partnership success manager here for Good Karma. Now, next, Good Karma talks a lot about growth. And we talked about some of the growth that you've had and some growth that I've had. But can we talk a little bit more about how, go more in depth about how you have grown here, either personally or professionally during your time with Good Karma?
0: Wow. Well, first, let's talk about Good Karma and its growth. When I started, I want to say it was like 250 teammates, and probably like within 6 months from that, it like doubled. And that was just from a perspective of, you know, having worked at different organizations, that was just mind blowing to me. So with that growth, it also led to growth of teammates. You know, so just watching some of our teammates, you know, who may have started at the same time I did, may have started after, and watching their career trajectories has just been amazing, because this company is really a nurturing environment to help people realize, you know, what may not necessarily have been their dreams, but it becomes their dream. Personally, my growth, I think I've learned a lot of patience. I used to be a person that really was not that patient, but, you know, having moved from being a marketing consultant into a more support role, I've learned patience and I've learned how to give people grace. So I really would have to say that was some of the personal growth that I have had here.
1: That is fantastic to hear. That's something that's really good that you've had the time to really just think about that and reflect on that. Now, what kind of teammate thrives here at Good Karma?
0: Somebody who has lots of energy, someone who's innovative, curious, you know, not afraid to go out and like seek things out, maybe seeking out a really large partnership, or just really, and also someone who really works hard. Hard workers get rewarded here.
1: No, absolutely. I always tell people all the time is that one thing is that we definitely want to over deliver, and we definitely want people who work hard, because we play hard, but we also work hard. And those grinders who do show that they're willing to go the extra mile to make sure that a partner has success, go the extra mile to make sure maybe you're assisting a teammate, are those who grow and those who thrive. I know for a fact for me, I started off as an intern back in 2009 as an intern. And I know that they saw that hard work when I was a young intern. And when I came back overall for a part-time role, they knew exactly what to expect from me. And that was just hard work and dedication to the role. So that's something that I can 100% relate to. And I tell everybody who starts working here exactly what you said. Just make sure you work hard and over-deliver, and you would definitely get noticed.
0: Most definitely.
1: Most definitely indeed. Now, Ovita, who helped shape your career here while at Good Karma?
0: Wow. Okay, so many different people. I'm going to start with Kaylee Fisher, because Kaylee discovered me. I don't know if you remember, but the pandemic was a very challenging time in terms of looking for work. And I had been being ghosted by everybody. And I saw this position, and it combined two things that I really loved, radio and sports. And I said, I'm going to apply for it, but they're probably not going to call me back. Less than 24 hours, Kaylee had called back, scheduled my interview, and the rest is history. And then from there, I was hired by David Sharfy, who I now support. And Sharfy has really been a big support for me here at the company, recognizing, you know, my talents, you know, and just really, when he was my manager, just really just kind of utilizing me in like different roles to kind of help. Even though I was a marketing consultant, he still would pull me in on extra things. Keith and Lindsay recognized that, you know, I was looking to do something a little different, and they are the ones that really kind of put their heads together, talked to Kaylee, and came up with having the partnership success manager role here in Chicago. So I would have to say that group, and of course my teammates, too many to name. So I would have to say that group just really has kind of helped shape my career here.
1: That is awesome that you have all so many familiar names that I know who are making an impact as well on so many others. But something you talked about is when you applied here, you applied for sports. Now, I got to ask you, Avita, are you big into sports? Because I know we have something called Cover 5, and we do it as a company in the past. And I recall you doing a really, really good job at picking the spreads in the NFL. So are you a sports galley?
0: So I'm not as good in it as my teammate Raquel Ness is. I'm more, and I have a very unorthodox way of picking teams. So I've been watching football since I was a little girl. My dad started me with watching on Sundays. That was our thing after church. We're in the car. We're listening to the Bears on the radio growing up in the car. My favorite Bears team is the 85 Bears. They totally made my whole entire senior year happy. So I'm a little bit of a sports nut, but you know, in terms of being able to pick a spread, no, I think that year I won. I think that was pure luck.
1: Well, I wish I had that luck, because I sure did not, and I still don't have luck. So I saw that. I said, okay, look at Ovita being the best in the company when it comes to picking spreads in the NFL. And again, we are being joined by Ovita Brown, who is a partnership success manager here for Good Karma, based out of Chicago with ESPN Chicago. Now, can you talk about what's a moment you're most proud of during your time at Good Karma Sports?
0: I would have to say the day we became the home of the Bears.
1: Okay.
0: Growing up in Chicago, being a Bears fan, and we became the home of the Bears, taking it away from, you know, the station that had been the Bears flagship for years, and we were becoming ESPN Chicago flagship station of the Bears. And driving up to Hallis, pulling in the Hallis Hall, turning down that road. That was a chilling moment for me. That probably was my most proudest part of being a part of Good Karma Sports.
1: That is awesome to be able to have that type of experience. And that's what sports can absolutely do for you. Mm-hmm. Now, lastly here, Ovita, before we let you go, if someone is considering applying for any role here at Good Karma Sports, what would you tell them?
0: So I've actually told a few people who have applied for positions here, definitely apply. This is a great place to be. You know, if you love sports, if you are really astute with marketing, you know, your talents will be recognized here. Where else can you get the opportunity every day to come to work and do something different? It's not every day brings something totally different, and it's never boring here. This place is very welcoming. It's a great place to kind of grow your career. Again, I've seen so many teammates coming in like with no background at all, and I'm watching the way they are like a few years into their journeys, and it's just really a great and inspiring place to be.
1: That is so cool to hear. Ovita, thank you so much for taking time to join us today on Hired.
0: Thank you.
1: Again, thank you so much to Ovita Brown, Partnership Success Manager at ESPN Chicago, for joining us here today on Hired and talking about her journey through Good Karma Sports and all the growth she has had at Good Karma Sports as well. What a great conversation that was. When we come back, we'll recap today's show. 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Hello and welcome back into Hired, a Good Karma Sports recruitment show. I am your host of Hired, Kyle Wallace. And man, oh man, what another great show we had today. I just again want to say a special thank you to Casey Korth. Casey is the Digital Strategy and Operations Manager for Good Karma Sports. And he joins us today to talk about the Partnership Coordinator role he is hiring for at ESPN West Palm. If you are interested in starting your career with Good Karma Sports, specifically in that partnership coordinator role at ESPN West Palm, make sure you visit goodkarmasports.com/careers. 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I'm telling y'all, a very exciting role in a very beautiful, beautiful city. But on top of that, with a lot of great teammates down at ESPN West Palm. So once again, thank you so much to Casey for joining us here today to talk about what that career would look like for anybody interested in being a partnership coordinator at ESPN West Palm. Also, thank you to Ovita Brown down in Chicago. She is a partner success manager at ESPN Chicago. She joined us today to answer the Big 8 questions about growth, culture, teamwork, and her journey through Good Karma Sports. That was a super fun conversation.

0: conversation. I just want to say thank you again to her for joining us today to talk about her journey. But this has been Hired, a Good Karma Sports recruitment show. Until next time, I will talk to y'all.
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1: Time to wake up the Southland on a Saturday morning. 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
12: Good morning, Los Angeles, and welcome to another edition of the Weekend Warrior Show. I'm your host, Dr. Robert Klapper. I'm an orthopedic surgeon at Cedars-Sinai for almost 40 years. Wow. I want to spend time today talking about how Dodgers player, outfielder, center fielder Andy Pajes is able to return to play so quickly after breaking a bone in his hand, his fifth metacarpal of his left hand. Go ahead and make a fist and feel the knuckle of your pinky and then move your wrist up and down. Well, between the knuckle and your wrist, feel the back of it. That's the fifth metacarpal, and a ball going 100 miles an hour like a bullet as he's holding his bat hit him right there and broke that bone. How can he play a month after having it broken and having surgery? What kind of a miracle surgery is done to make that possible? Klapper Vision today will be about the Hostess Twinkie. That's right, the delicious little cake. And it's cream filling that's been around for over 100 years. You will not believe this story and what connection it has to Andy Pajes. And my favorite hand song is the Beatles from 1963, I Want to Hold Your Hand. Innovation in music, a song about the hand. This is the first time ever a four-track tape recorder has been used, is used in music for this song. That's why it's so special. So innovation in my world of sports is why Andy Pajes can come back. Innovation in our world of food, the Twinkie, is something that's going to be relatable to Andy Pajes. And let's listen right now, Chris, to the Beatles.
13: I want to hold your hand.
12: Exactly, does a four-track tape recorder making that song, and why did it sound so special? Is because before then, you only had a two-track. You had the voices in one microphone, and you had their instruments in the other microphone. But four-track allows for all kinds of subtleties to take place, and that is why that song launched them. It's the first number one song they had in America, and the Beatles became the Beatles because of that song. Andy Pajes, he's really what I want to talk about in the world of sports as it relates to the hand. So let's listen to how special, forget about hitting, how special this player, 25-year-old from Cuba, and how he got to America. They should make a movie about his life. It almost reminds me of Yasiel Puig, how you have to sneak through all these countries to end up in the Dominican Republic and then be noticed to be able to come to Major League Baseball. Let's listen to the call of him making a throw from the outfield.
6: Fly ball right field. There's Páez to get Realmuto. Harper tags, heads for third. Here's a bullet of a throw. Oh, what a cannon! Andy Páez gets Bryce Harper. A blur of a throw from deep right field on a dime to third.
7: Gets behind it and not even a hop. You're talking straight on a line.
6: Phillies want to take a look.
14: After review, the call on the field stands. The runner's out.
12: Wow. And listen to Joe Davis and Jessica Mendoza calling that, because it's a wow to see this man play baseball. But your whole season could be over in the past when you break your hand. What is it that we are able to do now? We used to put people in a cast. All right, take you 6 weeks, then you got to do your rehab. Then you're going to be out for months. Then we decided, okay, we'll make a small incision. We'll strip through the lining around the bone, the metacarpal, put plates and screws, put you in a cast. Again, it's going to take at least a couple of months before you can heal. And yet he's back in a month. Why? Because here's the innovation. This is what makes this technology so special. You're able now, go ahead and make a fist of your left hand and look at that knuckle. We can make with a pin, not even an incision, a pinhole. And here's a clapper vision. It's like taking a toothpick, putting it inside a straw. We're able to put a thin wire through a puncture site in your knuckle and run it like the toothpick up the straw. The bone is like a straw, hollow like a pipe. The toothpick inside the straw. It's called an intramedullary wire. That now guides you so you can put a screw over that to allow for compression to take place around that broken bone in the middle. And here's the other genius. So you know what a screw typically looks like, where the threads, as you turn the screw goes deeper into the wood, for example, because of the angle of the threads. But we need the two ends of the bone to compress, to squeeze against each other. So this genius came up with the idea that we'll have the traditional pitch or angle of the screws going into the bone, but instead of a screw head, let's make the screw threads go in the opposite direction at the top. So you have basically a two-headed screw. You have threads going one direction, the lower half, but threads going in another direction in the other half. What happens now? As you advance that screw over the wire, because the threads are going in opposite directions, you're now squeezing the top part of the bone into the bottom part of the bone. And that compression is what the bone loves in order to inspire it to make callus, which is that early healing bone. It is stable right from the get-go. So you're allowing the patient to flex, extend, to hold something right away, which allows there to be no weakness in the muscles. That's why he's not even going to the minor leagues. He's coming back at a month, bada bing, bada boom, into the batting cage, and he's going to play Tuesday night for the first game against the Padres. And it reminds me of amazing technology in the other world, which is the Twinkie. Did you ever wonder why it's called a Twinkie? What is the story of a Twinkie? Well, it started 100 years ago. A guy named James Duar, he's Canadian. He worked in this baking company, the Continental Baking Company. And what did they make? They made these little cakes. And during the strawberry season, they would make a strawberry shortcake. Well, the strawberry season is only 2 months, maybe maximum 3 months. And so for 9 months, they're not baking this stuff because they don't have strawberries. His idea was, all this equipment is just lying around. We need to use it. and sell something. I got to come up with something. So those little cakes, as he's driving around St. Louis, he looks at a billboard, and it says Twinkle Toes Shoe Company. Why is it called Twinkle Toes? Because it's an expression, Twinkle Toes, because your toe is the metatarsal, the bone. That same shape is in your hand called the metacarpal. And a Twinkie actually looks like the metacarpal. It looks like that bone. Instead of calling it Twinkle, he decides to call it Twinkie. And that's really because it's a hand bone-shaped cake that you're eating. But here's his innovation, which is similar to what I just told you about Andy Pahe's fracture. It's to shish kebab, inject within the Twinkie this cream filling. And 100 years later, we still have Twinkies. But in 2012, the company went bankrupt. Why did it go bankrupt? Why was it able to come back so that you can still get them? The story, I went down this rabbit hole, and I got to share it with you because it's fascinating, and it teaches us the connection for me, the world of art, the world of sports, the world of surgery. They're very similar. Let's go through the history of the Twinkie and what it has anything to do with Andy Páez's hand fracture. So, Chris, let's go to soundbite number one.
15: Twinkies were invented in Schiller Park, Illinois in 1930. This guy, James DeWar, managed a bakery plant at the start of the Depression. He wanted to make better use of expensive strawberry shortcake equipment sitting unused when strawberries weren't in season. So he stuck banana cream in a shortcake. DeWar sold the Twinkies in packs of 2 for 5 cents. When bananas were rationed during World War II, the simple vanilla cream we know today became the filling.
12: Yes, because bananas were rationed, so they had to switch the filling, but they found them to be incredibly popular. But it's the whole idea of not smearing the strawberry on top of the Twinkie, the cake, but to do what I'm describing with the dessert, to inject it on the inside. Let's go to the second take.
15: With the growing popularity of low-carb, Atkins, and later the South Beach diets, some Americans were becoming more health conscious. Loaded with calories, sugar, and preservatives most people hadn't heard of, let alone could pronounce, Twinkies became a casualty of the health revolution. Sales fell and then flattened. In October of 98, because of missed earnings, shares dropped 25% in just one day. But it wasn't just the product that was the problem.
12: Mm-hmm. Here's what you're going to now learn. It was the new world of delivery. How we traditionally delivered from a bakery to the shelf with trucks. Now gasoline's more expensive. The labor that you need. It's all about that injecting inside the cake, though, that ultimately becomes the reason for its success again. Let's listen further.
15: Pensions and raw goods got too costly. As other food companies were modernizing manufacturing, Hostess ran inefficient factories, operating at 54% capacity utilization.
16: That's very poor in the manufacturing world.
15: The company also relied on a tired delivery system.
16: A DSD model, direct store delivery model, has really high costs because you've got trucks, drivers, gas, insurance that you have to pay for. And you're going to every store in America every few days to drop off product.
15: Delivery alone ate up 36% of revenue.
12: So how do you fix it? Well, you can't make the truck more efficient. Although, you know what McDonald's does, which is a genius with the delivery trucks? They don't want to spend money on gasoline as the price went up. They redesigned their trucks to run on vegetable oil. What? Vegetable oil? Where are you going to get vegetables? Well, wait a minute. If you're making billions and billions of burgers, you can imagine how many billions and billions of French fries you're making. And what happens with the oil? You can't use it constantly. You have to redo the oil because it gets burnt up. They figured out how to use this vegetable oil for their delivery trucks. That's how they approached the high cost of delivery. Well, how did the Twinkie company figure it out? Or these new buyers of a bankrupt company? Listen to this.
15: And quickly, Andy and Dean got to work fixing the company. First, they tackled that delivery system.
16: The old company did direct store delivery. We were going to transform it into a distribution to warehouse model. Instead of going direct to every grocery store in America, You then go to Walmart's distribution centers or Kroger's distribution centers instead, and then they ship it out to their various stores.
12: Can you imagine? So they're now saying we got to somehow address shelf life because it's going to sit in a warehouse and then get distributed. So what are they thinking? What's inside? How do we fix it on the inside of the Twinkie? Next one.
15: But in order to move Twinkies through a warehouse, they first had to increase the shelf life. Historically, Twinkies only lasted 25 days.
16: People would put Twinkies in their earthquake shelters because everybody had this perception that Twinkies would last forever. That really wasn't the case.
15: Andy and Dean invested millions to develop a Twinkie that tasted the same, but lasted longer.
16: We're at first able to get the shelf life to 45 days and then ultimately to 65 days of shelf life. And so that really helped get the retailers comfortable that they could take it into their warehouses and that the product quality would not be compromised.
12: Isn't that interesting? From 26 days to 45 days, 45 days now is the current shelf life of the Twinkie. That's enough that they're now comfortable. So now all of a sudden, you can put the Twinkie into gasoline stations where you, the mini mart that they have, you don't have to rely on just going to one supermarket. You can now have this distribution system that's all over. So these two guys bought the Twinkie bankrupt for $400 million. A few years later, they sold the Twinkies, the Hostess Twinkies, for $2 billion. Because they figured out how to improve that whole idea of what went inside what looked like your metacarpal, only it's a pastry. Last one.
15: The new recipe and warehouse delivery model helped cut delivery costs by 20%. It also meant Hostess could affordably deliver Twinkies to drugstores and dollar stores, markets they'd never reached before.
16: Dollar General became one of our top five customers.
12: Yeah, and Dollar General is a just an example of the many places you can now sell the Twinkie. So innovation, and this is what I love about this show, because it allows me to learn, me, Dr. Clapper, to learn the similar thinking that goes into everything in art, in sports, surgery, and even the food business. The innovation's the same. How can we get the job done? And I used as a Clapper vision, talking about, all right, I think I did this with Steve Mason. Your hand is like a Twinkie, the bone, the metacarpal. I said, if you now snap the Twinkie in half and you still want to eat it with one hand, you can't. It's broken in half. But if you were to compress the two ends of the broken Twinkie, you now can lift it with one hand. And that is the that's where this all stemmed from is, wow. That's the same idea as using an intramedullary pin to compress this bone. You now just have a puncture wound in the skin above the knuckle. So you don't need the skin to heal. You don't need the stripping muscle and tendons violating perfectly good structures just to get to the bone. This whole idea of just going to the source. And in my world of orthopedic surgery, this is a phenomenal concept. When I started 40 years ago, if you dislocated your shoulder, I learned how to do 2.5 hour surgery. You make an incision in the front through the skin of the front of your chest, which has nothing to matter with it. But I've got to violate that skin, the muscles that I encounter, the pectoralis major, your deltoid, I got to go between them. But there's a plane there. I don't have to cut them, but I still have to go deep. But I actually have to cut through a tendon, part of your rotator cuff, called the subscapularis tendon in the front of your chest. And when that tendon contracts, that's what allows you to touch your belly button. It's an internal rotator of the shoulder. Back in the day when I started and you had a dislocating shoulder, I had to intentionally violate that perfectly good tendon because it sits right in front of the shoulder joint. Well, there's nothing the matter with that tendon. Why would I want to have to operate on it? Because that's the only way I can get into the shoulder joint from the front. And then the revolution occurred where we could use fiber optic. This
17: tools the size of a pen or a pencil to allow me to look on a TV screen, to look inside the shoulder joint, and

0: aha, that's where the tear is. It's called the labrum. It's this O-ring that's around the socket of the glenoid, which is the socket of the ball and socket joint. That's what I was trying to get to repair when I did it the old days, 2.5 hours. Now, 15, 20 minutes through a puncture site in the back, bing, I'm inside the shoulder joint. There's the torn labrum. Now I make a puncture site from the front through that skin, through the bone, but it's just a puncture site. And now I have my tools inside the ball and socket joint without injuring other structures that are normal. And now it's like building a pirate ship inside a Coke bottle. I mean, I now get to use chopsticks to try to sew and weave back together again that torn labrum. But guess what? It's only 15, 20 minutes surgery. The recovery is so much quicker because I'm not waiting for perfectly good structures to heal. I didn't violate them. That same principle is what's going on with a hand fracture. So this injury that would have kept him out of the playoffs, the World Series, now he's playing tonight with 5 games to go. It's such a wonderful thing. But using that idea of making it faster, making it more efficient, making it smaller, it's what the Beatles did with the song about the hand. I want to hold your hand. Why not have 4 tracks? Why do we just have to have 2 tracks? And the same genius of a bankrupt company, why could the other owners see that? Because we're surrounded by people who just don't see it. That's why my professor, Dr. Ranawat, of the many things he taught me, was the eyes don't see what the mind doesn't know. You'd be surprised where your answer can come from to make things more efficient, to make them better. Believe it or not, it could come from the hostess Twinkie when you're designing better tools to fix a hand fracture. Who can imagine that you could connect those dots? But believe me, they are all there. The injuries I'm going to talk about this week, which you'll hear with Mason in Ireland and Sedano and Cap, the innovation will be there for Jaden Daniels' elbow dislocation. Why I believe he actually should have surgery. You'll be hearing that. And Jackson Dart, oh my God, thank God. That injury, we all looked at it. Uh-oh, did he tear his ACL? No, I think it's just his medial collateral ligament. What a saving diagnosis for the New York Giants. And Caleb Williams, also, for sure we thought he's either ruptured his Achilles tendon. Did he tear his ACL? No, it's his hamstring. But the problem with the hamstring, they're going to have a problem in Chicago because this is not something we could really enhance the healing. And I'll be talking about that as well. This is what's so special about the Weekend Warrior Show. Art, sports, and surgery. Thanks for tuning in. Next week, we'll have a guest. And you'll hear about that guest coming up on ESPN on 710 ESPN LA.
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12: 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Dr. Clapper's got a big show this weekend talking about Twinkies and how that relates to medicine, because that's what Dr. Klopper does. Klopper Vision is unbeatable. It's the best way to

0: giant 8 slices pizzas in a row, so I can totally relate to having a giant Subway sandwich.
1: Jersey Mike's. Yeah, there's no doubt about it, Doc. And look, the thing is that, you know, I was saying that the bread at Jimmy John's, that's the whole key to their sandwich, and that's the key to a great sandwich, is the bread. Like, if you want a proper cheesesteak, the bread is really the most critical part of it.
0: So let me tell you about the bread. There's a place in Santa Monica everybody's been to, Bay Cities, because they make their own bread. You got to experience that crunch. Well, they now opened a place, not them, people who used to work there, called It's All About the Bread in West Hollywood. And we get those sandwiches all the time. When you bite into that crunch on the outside and it's chewy on the inside. Yeah, that's why having anything, sandwich with a bagel, is the best sandwich you're ever going to have.
1: Oh, yeah. Yeah, no doubt. Doc, did you have a couple of bagels for the breaking of the fast on Monday night?
0: Oh, yeah. So you put tuna fish and egg salad on a bagel, and now you crunchify it with some potato chips on an everything bagel.
1: Ooh.
0: You might as well have a cup of coffee and a cigarette. That's as good as it gets.
1: Doc, I told this story yesterday. I put my foot in my mouth. I go to the same people's house for the last 20 years. They always host the breaking of the fast, right. And they make incredible food. And the mom, she spends hours and hours and hours. She makes her own tuna salad, her own egg salad. She makes everything. The only thing she says she doesn't make is the bagel, right? So I get done. I've had two everything bagels. I smear, cream cheese all over it, egg salad, tuna salad, and my favorite is white fish salad, I never get white fish salad, right? So I go up to the woman, her name's Lisa, she's the host, and I say, hey, we're so flattered to be invited year after year. Thank you so much for all you do. The food is so amazing. I go, and Lisa, the white fish salad is maybe the best I've ever had in my life. And she goes like this, Doc. She goes, yeah, that's the one thing I don't make. And I tried to like cover. I'm like, well, it complements the egg salad and the tuna salad so beautifully. Foot in mouth.
0: Exactly. Wow. So,
1: hey, Doc, we got a bunch of injuries we want to get your opinion on.
0: Oh, yeah.
1: I'll start it off with this one, and Beto, jump right in. But the Puka Nacua situation. Yeah. Hearing Sean McVay yesterday with Mason in Ireland that this is going to be a little bit longer, they're not concerned like long-term lose him for the season situation, but they're concerned as in make sure we have him later in the season, so don't overwork him too early. But they're calling it a groin injury. Doc, what should we expect from Puka and a groin?
0: You know, my best clapper vision for Puka and even Caleb Williams, because muscles come in two flavors, agonists and antagonists. So Puka, we're talking about the front of the thigh where you flex the hip, right? So when you're sitting and standing up, extending the hip, but now go from standing to sitting, you're flexing the hip. But the brilliance of the body is that you got muscles that do the opposite. Kind of like, and the clapper vision is a seesaw, right? One guy sits on one side, the other one sits on the other side. One goes up, the other goes down. That's how our muscles work. One fires, the other shuts off, and vice versa. So the problem with Puka Nacua, and the same problem with Caleb Williams, is if you let them come back, unless they're 100% healed, you're going to now knock out and overstress the antagonist. So in the case of Puka Nacua, he still has groin pain, whether it's his psoas muscle or his adductor muscle. If he's not 100%, I'm telling you right now, look out. He's going to have a hamstring issue down the line.
1: Oh, groin to hamstring.
0: Correct.
2: Wow.
1: Okay. And you mentioned Caleb Williams and the hamstring. And Beto, I'm sure you've seen plenty of this.
2: We crushed that guy because he's going off on, like, he's Paul Pierce. And then, meanwhile, Kobe shooting free throws with Achilles, right? Like, what's going on here with Caleb Williams?
1: Right. And then you got the memes on the internet where people are like, where he's like, I'm in so much pain. And they're like, oh, my God, what's wrong? And he goes, look, I chipped a fingernail. And he's got his fingernails all painted. I mean, the people who are the Caleb haters, like, oh, he's so soft. He was crying to his mom. Of course he's down like he just got shot in the back of the leg. Doc, when it comes to the hamstring, I think about Luka during the postseason and how he could get himself back. If Caleb Williams, and you can tell us what you know about the severity of the injury, you cannot take a chance on something like this. He can't come running back full speed right away. I mean, right?
0: Correct. So we can get deep in the weeds because now the listeners, I've made them all a little bit more smarter about what to look for with injuries. When we have all these Achilles tendon ruptures in the NBA, it's because the players, because everyone's taking a three-point shot, and now that comes flying off.

0: the backboard and everybody's in transition running backwards. When you run backwards, your calf, your Achilles tendon, is eccentrically stretched. It's firing as you're elongating it, okay? Well, if you carefully look at Caleb Williams, he's running away from this defender who's getting closer and closer. So if you really break down the film, you'll see he hyper almost extends to take a longer stride because he's got to get away from this guy. So his quad muscle is straightening his knee. Well, guess what that's doing? The guy in the back, which is the hamstring, now is dealing with the knee that's with a longer stride, as straight as the leg can get. That's now eccentrically elongating the muscle in the back, the hamstring, and that is why it ripped. So he's same thing. He has to be healed, just like you're saying with Luka. If he comes back too soon, he's going to tear it again in another place, overcompensation, and you won't have him for the whole year.
1: So what's your expectation then on Caleb? What do you think? What are we looking at here?
0: Is it grade one? Is it grade two? Is it grade three? That's going to be the key. And remember, grade one, it hurts. But grade two and grade three, you're limping because there's either a partial tear or a complete tear of the muscle itself. And the worst part about a hamstring is we can't enhance the healing. You can do stem cells, PRP, all you want. We ain't improving on the natural healing that can take place. So it's got to be shut down. Just like with Luka, how frustrating it was for us as Laker fans. You can't do anything about it. You can fly all the way to Spain if you want. You ain't making it heal faster, trust me. Yeah. So I don't know the severity of it. I suspect it's probably a grade one or one and a half, which is why they're saying he can back as quickly as he can. But again, you better be careful, Chicago Bears. Because if he comes back too soon, you're not going to have him for the season.
2: So just rest is all you need to do.
0: Correct.
2: That's it. That's all
0: and
2: you can do.
0: Here's the problem with Beto. Every time you get up to, you know, you want to put your shoes and socks on. You want to go from a
2: terrible.
0: Seat.
2: It's
0: you're
2: terrible.
0: Firing your hamstring.
2: It's terrible.
0: You never can, like, put it in a cast or a sling and let it really rest. You cannot stop working your hamstring because you have to live a life.
2: So, Dr. Clapper, the other night I had dinner with a couple of doctors. You know, I was hanging out, hobnobbing.
1: Hey, by the way, did you have the onion roll there at Mastro's?
2: No. What did we have? Oh, we had the lobster bisque. Beautiful.
1: Oh, because the onion rolls there are, like, ridiculous.
2: Out of control. So, Dr. Clapper, I had dinner with Dr. Ron Navarro, my surgeon at Kaiser. Spoke very highly of you. You guys know each other. And we were talking about different surgeries, and one of the other doctors is one of the guys, youngster, who created Foods and Medicine. And they were talking about going into the surgery world. How surgeons have the most fun, Dr. Clapper. This is what the conversation was at dinner. How surgeons look forward to seeing what they can uncover because, as you said, what's your line? What the eyes can't see with the brain? What's your
0: line? The eyes don't see what the mind doesn't know.
2: And they said as soon as you get in there, you don't know what's going on. We were talking about the Puka Nakua and the sports hernia or the whatever it's going to be. And until you actually open up the body, you don't know. So a lot of the times, these guys were saying, and you've said it many times, Dr. Clapper, it's up to the player to figure out their pain threshold and what they can do. And they said the same thing. Whenever you take that shot to mask the pain, you're only making it worse. Mm-hmm. Could Caleb Williams or Puka take that shot and get back on the field?
0: They could, but here's a Clapper vision. Don't give me Robitussin for my cough. If I'm coughing because I got pneumonia, you better give me antibiotics to stop coughing, not Robitussin. So the shot is Robitussin in the sense that you can take care of the symptoms, but evolution and God gave us symptoms for a reason because he's telling you, don't do that. But we live in a world now, Beto, where you can buy Motrin, Advil, Aleve over the counter. So everybody, you know, this is why there's so many injuries now. I do over 400 hip, knee, and shoulder replacements every year. They're not in your grandma. They're in 42-year-olds and 45-year-olds and 47-year-olds. Joint replacements, you know why? Because people want to eat whatever they want and exercise it later. And they know if they're going to go to the gym, it's going to hurt. So what do? They take Advil before they go to the gym so it won't hurt while they wreck their bodies. Thank you very much.
1: You're very welcome.
2: That's
1: and by
2: me.
1: The way,
2: that's
1: people
2: me,
1: do. Yeah, people eat whatever they want. Sometimes I just want two pizzas.
0: Oh, you know? Come on. That's once in a while. I mean, you're not having that giant submarine sandwich every day of the week.
2: Yeah,
1: no, but
0: well,
1: I mean, like once
0: well,
1: a week.
0: If you are,
1: sure.
0: Then it's a problem.
2: As a pizza and some Vicks, that's all you need, Cappy. You're good to go. Dr.
1: Hey,
2: Clapper, remember my knee I was telling you about?
0: Yeah.
2: I finally sucked it up, checked it out. It was a spring.

0: sprained MCL.
1: Good. No surgery.
0: Yeah, okay. So it's been 3 months. Why is it still hurt?
1: You know, the medial collateral ligament is a fascinating structure because it's actually two layers. There's a superficial one and a deeper layer. People who can just sprain half of it, the superficial layer, right under the skin, no big deal, they come back. But if you rip both layers, which you probably did, they will take a long time to heal.
2: Hey, Doc, speaking of,
0: thanks.
2: Of healing.
0: Appreciate that.
1: Yay. But it will heal. You won't need surgery for it.
0: Nah.
2: Let me ask you this, just to get back to some NFL injuries. This Jaden Daniels thing is interesting.
0: Yeah.
2: Because, you know, by the way, to get hurt on the last play of the first half, and Beto, I'm sure you saw this.
0: Yeah.
2: He's down on the ground.
0: Nobody helped him.
2: Right. And I don't know if his teammates have been questioned this week, like, why didn't you help him? If people were like unaware, hey, the clock ran out, we're walking to the locker room, I missed it. I don't know what their excuse was, but he's down there on the ground. And Doc, this is the second time he's dislocated his elbow. So it's his non-throwing arm. How long should a player be out with a dislocated elbow, particularly when it's the second time in 2 years?
1: So here's a clapper vision for you. Take a pair of pliers or a scissor, right? You got the two handles. But what connects them to give you the mechanical advantage to squeeze something really hard or to cut something thick? That bolt that's in between, right? So a dislocated elbow is as though you messed up the bolt, loosened it, broke it, and now it's a useless pair of pliers or scissors, right? But what happens? You put it back together again. You tighten the bolt. Okay, now you got your scissors and your pliers again. That's the first dislocation. But what happens if during that first dislocation, the threads for the bolt and the nut that holds it together is stripped? Well, now you got a wobbly pliers. It's really not really a good pair of pliers anymore, but it's kind of working. But it's the threads are stripped. Now, if it goes out again, you need a new bolt. You can't rely on it again. When you watch Jaden Daniels, no one's tackling him. He's just falling. But look at the angle, which I'm looking at because the eyes don't see what the mind doesn't know. The angle that he's able to get in the Tommy John baseball pitcher elbow that we fixed called the ulnar collateral ligament. So go ahead and take your forearm now, palms up, and go ahead and feel the pinky side of your elbow. That's the ulnar collateral ligament, the medial side of your elbow. When you look at Jaden Daniels falling to the ground, you see that the elbow can go further than it's not supposed to go. You know what that tells me? That they treated him without surgery, hoping that the ligament would heal back to the correct length that it was before.
0: Oh.
1: So it healed, but it healed slightly elongated. So he doesn't have pain. He's got range of motion in his elbow. But he has a loosey-goosey elbow because that ligament's not 100% back to where it was before. So in my opinion, and he's getting lots of opinions, he needs surgery for his elbow.
2: Yeah, but Doc, listen, I hate to be such a jerk here, but if I owned the team, I'd be like, wait a second, you mean to tell me you can't pop the elbow back in? It's his non-throwing shoulder and or non-throwing arm, and the kid can't get back out there and play?
0: Man,
1: that's
0: your
1: what
0: other
1: Kurt
0: one.
1: Warner said. Kurt Warner said, hey, he should be able to play. I played with a dislocated elbow.
0: Yeah.
1: You know what? It's when it's the second time it's occurred, then you've got all kinds of red flags that it'll happen again. Look at how it happened. Nobody touched him. How could you play in a football game and rely on that guy?
2: Yeah. I know. Isn't there like a brace or something you could put on?
1: You can wear a brace, but if he pops it out again, we worry in elbows more than anything else about artery and nerve issues. That funny bone nerve, the ulnar nerve, is sitting right under the skin. You put the player at risk if you let him come out with a loose elbow.
0: Dr. Clapper, what do you do when the crows are in your backyard and they won't shut up?
1: You start talking like them. And then they go, hey, wait, what the hell's going on here?
0: Come on, Cappy.
2: Beto, it's so funny. My door is open. You've obviously been to my home studio. And my door is open and the crows are making a lot of noise. And I'm watching you, Beto. And you're like, what the hell's going on there? And I'm just worried that they're outside eating my dog.
1: Those owls. They scare everything away. Those fake owls.
2: Hey, Doc, one last thing before you go. We all saw what happened on Monday night between the Rams and the Giants. And once Jackson Dart was out of that game, it was over. Troy Aikman said something interesting during the broadcast. He said, you know, he's kind of lucky that he was up in the air when his knee got hit. Because if his knee, if his foot were planted in the turf, it could have been a lot worse. A, was Aikman right? Because I don't know if he's right or wrong. I mean, it sounds kind of right. And secondly, this Jackson Dart thing, when I saw it happen, I immediately thought, like, broken leg. More so than messed up knee. Was Aikman right? Let's start with that.
1: No, he's wrong. And here, you need a clap revision because this is kind of complicated because it went from he'll be back, he's just got a sprain, and but we're going to wait for the MRI, the coach said, and now it's like season ending. Like, how did that happen? Mm-hmm. So here, you need a clap revision for this. You're in your car, and you have three levels of defense if you're in an accident. If you're going 10, 15 miles an hour, your line of defense, stage one, is the bumper. If you're going 30 miles or 40 miles an hour, the bumper's not enough. Now you need your seatbelt. If you're going 80 miles an hour, you need the third level of defense, and that's the airbag, right? They come in three levels. Well, your knee has a bumper, it has the seatbelt, it has the airbag in terms of keeping it from dislocating. So if you feel your knee right now, feel the big toe side of your knee, the medial side of your knee, right underneath the skin. The bumper is Beto Duran's medial collateral ligament. That's the first structure that gets strained when there's any kind of stress. What's the seatbelt? The medial meniscus. That's a little bit deeper than the medial collateral ligament as you go closer to the inside of the knee. The airbag, if you really go in 80 miles an hour, the force is so great, is the ACL, or in his case, the posterior cruciate ligament. Jackson Dart did not just have a bumper issue. He got the airbag.
2: You got that, Beto?
0: Airbags is what we need, baby. I was there watching it, and from the 400 level, I knew, oh, no.
1: Yep.
0: Like, you could just tell that was bad.
1: Yep. And I will tell you this. The posterior cruciate ligament is a much worse injury than an anterior cruciate ligament, but I suspect he probably strained it partially torn. I don't think it's completely torn, but you've now got to repair with stitches, put together back the medial collateral ligament, and the medial meniscus is intimately, in anatomy-wise, the deep portion of the medial collateral ligament literally is the root, the basis of the medial meniscus. You got to repair all of that stuff. He's going to be out for a season. He'll be back next season, but forget about it for this
0: damn
1: season.
0: All right, drop him from fantasy. Got it.
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1: I can't wait. We're going to talk. So here's the promo, which I'm waiting to hear, Chris Morales. 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What does Andy Pajas, the Beatles' I Want to Hold Your Hand song, and the Hostess Twinkie have in common? 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
3: 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Thanks for joining us.
1: Love you, too. 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
2: Wow.
3: And he's got a big Saturday show. Promote it, Doc, about the Twinkie.
1: What does Andy Páez, the Beatles' greatest song about hands, I Want to Hold Your Hand, and Twinkies, the Hostess Twinkie, have in common? This Saturday, you'll
11: find I'm trying
1: out.
11: To put that together in my head, and I have to listen on Saturday at 7 a.m. to find out. So I don't know if you heard, Doc, but there are a lot of injuries in the NFL right now. Last night, we saw Jackson Dart, and he was tested today. His knee injury is worse than initially thought, and the and Dart is now facing the possibility of season-ending knee surgery. I think they said, well, what do you know about this injury?
1: So I want to use a Clapper vision to explain why you can say it's the medial collateral ligament, no big deal, and now, oy vey, MRI, and he's going to be missing the season. The Clapper vision is the security you have when you drive your car. You have three levels of protection. You got the bumper, you got the seatbelt, and you got your airbags. Velocity. You go 10 miles an hour, 15 miles an hour, you hit the bumper. No big deal. You go a little faster, now you need the seatbelt. You go faster, high speed, airbags. Now go ahead and feel your knee. Feel your kneecap, and now feel on the inside, the big toe side of your knee. That's the medial side of the knee. Just below the skin is the bumper. That's the medial collateral ligament. So we saw Jackson Dart getting hit from the side, the classic clipping, which is a penalty, but getting hit from the side, the little toe side of your knee. The stress now is on the bumper, right under the skin, medial collateral ligament. If the force, the energy, the velocity of the accident goes higher, what's the seatbelt? Medial meniscus. That's just deeper. The final, the airbag, is the ACL. And if you really put a lot of pressure and goes all the way through, we call it the O'Donoghue triad. All three of them go. Bumper, seatbelt, airbag. I'm worried he's got an airbag injury.
11: Yeah, well, they are evaluating.
1: Yes. Yes.
11: Jaden Daniels, I think this is the third time now he's had a dislocated elbow. What is that about? How much time is he going to miss? All that stuff.
1: So here's a Clapper vision. Go ahead and take a pair of pliers or a scissor. The two handles, right?
11: Yep.
1: The way you get the mechanical advantage of a scissor or a pair of pliers is there's a bolt that basically connects the two of them. Well, if you loosen the bolt because you smash the pliers or the scissor and it wobbles, it still can grab things and cut things because the bolt is loose. That's his first elbow dislocation, his left elbow from last season.
12: Mm-hmm.
1: The things are loose. So what do? You shut it down. You let the body scar things down. And hopefully the bolt tightens itself up as you make scar. But I'm suspicious. He didn't have surgery that he healed, but he had a bit of a wobble. It was still unstable. It was a wobbly bolt. Now, with no contact, he's just falling from a height, going to brace himself. You see his left elbow dislocate yet again, and you absolutely see the Tommy John ligament, the ulnar collateral ligament, tear as you watch the video, as I've watched the video.
12: Mm-hmm.
1: So, yes, MRI, they're looking to see if there's a bone chip, the coronoid, or the olecranon arm process. These are bony elements that if they, like a pebble in your shoe, get stuck in the joint, then you really have to have surgery. That's what you look for on the x-ray right away. But I'm suspicious he has an attenuated or a stretched out ligament that didn't really fully shrink down when they treated him conservatively last season. I would be very worried if I was a Washington fan. I think Jaden Daniels should have surgery on his elbow.
11: Bad week for young quarterbacks in the NFL. Caleb Williams left the game on a cart with a hamstring thing. What do you know?
1: If you watch the video carefully, he was running away from that defender who was just trying to grab him. And what you look at is he's hyper extending almost to run as fast as he can away from the defender. So that's your quadriceps firing maximally, almost supernaturally. Well, guess what? That really pulls the opposite muscle, the one behind your thigh, your hamstring. You know, the Clapper vision is our muscles are agonists and antagonists. It's like a seesaw. One guy goes up, the other guy goes down. That's how your muscles work. So if you hyperextend your knee, you are stretching the guy that flexes your knee, which is your hamstring, and that's when he tore it. So it's going to be a series. Is it grade one? I think it is, which means he'll be back in a week or two. I don't see Caleb Williams. He's so lucky he didn't tear his Achilles or his ACL, but at most two games, maybe three games.
11: All right, last one, and this is easily the most important one to me personally. Puka Nacua.
1: Oh, yeah.
11: Hip injury. I don't know any of the specifics around this injury that forced him to miss last night. Tell me about the hip.
1: So the groin has multiple, as you're sitting down right now, Steve, go ahead and lift your thigh up. That's hip flexion. Well, the main muscle that does that is the psoas muscle. It's spelled funny because it's with a P, P-S-O-A-S. That's the main hip flexor. But the other muscle that helps with flexion and to bring your legs closer together is the adductor. That whole rich area of muscles that flex and adduct your leg, he has soreness there. It's not like we can do surgery for it. It has to heal. How do you know it's healed? It doesn't hurt anymore. And if he still has pain, it ain't healed. And it would be a nightmare if you send him out, because you know he wants to play. Too soon, look out. He's going to make bigger trouble.
11: All right. Boy, you sound good on the Comrex machine there, Doc. It sounds crystal clear.
1: You know who also sounds
11: clear?
1: Good, Steve? Sua sounds great.
11: He does. Because
1: listening to Sua, I mean, I've been listening to radio for a million years, to be able to tell us the importance of the USC game because of recruiting. Nobody else talks like that, and it's such great insight. Wow. So great job, Sue.
13: You know, I appreciate the positivity, Dr. K, because I don't get it from Chris, so thank you.
11: Nobody gets it from Chris.
13: Clapper does.
1: Now I can only imagine. I'm a high school star recruit. The importance of that game, nobody seems to talk about it, because that's what's going to save USC someday.
13: The West Coast is on the line. West Coast is on the line.
1: I loved it.
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11: a.m., sorry.
13: Mason Plus.
11: Got the whole thing wrong. Anyway, you're at 7. I don't know where the hell anything else is. Hey, Doc, thank you very much for all the insight, man. Appreciate it.
1: Love you. Talk to you later.
13: Love you, Doc.
11: All right.
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11: Yep.
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3: Mason plus a 10.
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3: We only have to adjust it when USC is early, but that's not that often.
13: We had Dr. K on the mic for at least 10 minutes just now, and I could have asked him a medical question because I have a partially torn bicep.
11: Do you?
13: So, yeah, I could ask him what I should do.
11: Right now, you have
3: How'd
11: you do it?
13: I don't know. I woke up in the middle of the night.
3: I think it was from that story you told me the other day.
13: Does it affect
11: your golf?
13: No.
11: All right, that's good.
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8: You ever cut yourself shaving?
9: No, well, that's something I haven't done because I haven't had to.
8: You'd be leaking.
9: Is that right?
8: Head injuries will leak on you. They will. But here's the thing about a hamstring issue. Sometimes it looks like an Achilles or it looks like a knee injury, as it did on Sunday. Wet track, slippery track against the Vikings. Instead, The news today, again, according to Ian Rappaport and Adam Schefter, Chicago Bears quarterback Caleb Williams has a grade 2 hamstring injury that doctors consider a 3 to 4 week injury. So that is the timetable. That at least tells me that he's not going on IR, because IR is a guaranteed 4 weeks. If they're looking at a 3 week timeline, trying to hustle him back, because as it stands now, you're going to throw Tyson Bagent at the Eagles on Monday Night Football on ESPN and ESPN Radio. And the thing there with Bagent is he's in concussion protocol right now.
9: Yeah, it's not getting late too early for these Bears, but with a team that had massive expectations to start the season. You hate this. We hate to really see collectively all of the big name players going down early with injury. A lot of lower body stuff as well, although Bagent in concussion protocol. Real quick, can we go back to the Myles Garrett implications?
8: Yeah.
9: I don't think it's a big deal at all. They didn't have him before this season, right? We knew that they were going to be a wagon whether they had him or not. Aaron Donald will be back. As long as the offense can continue scoring points, I think the Rams are in a good spot.
8: I mean, yeah. I would say yes and no, right? Because you're still without Puka Nacua.
9: Sure.
8: You're going to rely on Devontae Adams, who missed time last season with some soft tissue stuff.
9: Massive.
8: But he had a huge game last week. Exactly. And they can still run the ball with Kyron Williams. Yeah. They can run the ball with Blake Corum. Matthew Stafford is the maestro of that orchestra. But defensively, what do we always say? There's net and there's net.
9: There's net, net.
8: Yep. So coming into the season, Myles Garrett, cool, but that they had Jared Verse. And now they don't have Jared Verse.
9: Sure.
8: So are you plus one overall because you got Aaron Donald, or you're back to neutral because the head count says you have Aaron Donald, who's only back because he wanted to play with Myles Garrett? You're a better football team with the best interior or exterior defensive lineman in football, sure. You just got to it's a tough division, man. I mean, Seattle looks like a world beater. Arizona's frisky.
9: Darnold's back.
8: San Francisco's healthy.
9: Come on.
8: Which is incredible.
9: Sure.
8: So you're the team that's got the injury bug. You just can't afford to fall behind early. That's all.
9: Correct.
8: And already you're down one division game.
9: And then as it relates, going back to the Chicago Bears, the whole Ben Johnson, we're coming for the scoring record. God, that lasted just a week.
8: That's it. And you know, because even with a healthy Caleb, they were sitting on 3 points at that point in the second half.
9: We talked about that leading up to
8: Vikings
9: it last
8: defense.
9: Last week. The Vikings defense, Brian Flores is going to scheme some stuff up, finally gets one over on Ben Johnson, who had his number historically. But the offense left a lot to be desired for sure.
8: We are everywhere across the National Football League for week 3. We're going to take you to NFL stadiums around the country. 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
10: 45-28, first and goal at the 1.5. Two back set. The triple eye. Harper will probably bounce out of it. He does to the left. Dippery, the fullback. Turn, hand it off to Ball. Runs left into the end zone. Touchdown, Jaden Ball. Hello, Heisman voters. Jaden Ball makes a third house call today.
8: That is Sean Kelly from Learfield Radio. It's Gary Strisky. It's Randy Scott. It's Countdown to Kickoff on ESPN Radio and the ESPN app. Got to show a little bit of love to the college game. There was so much to get to yesterday. You heard Jaden Ball there go absolutely nuclear on Ole Miss. Jaden Ball rushing for 3 touchdowns. Jaden Ball going over 100 yards. Again, he's got 5 straight games with 100 yards and a touchdown. Derrick Henry was the last running back in the SEC to do it. It was 2015 when Derrick Henry won the Heisman. And that's significant because we saw a couple of Heisman differentiating games yesterday. One of them, Jaden Ball, in a positive direction.
9: Yeah.
8: He came into that matchup with Ole Miss, one that Florida absolutely ran away with. Mm-hmm. He came in at 60-1 at DraftKings Sportsbook to win the Heisman Trophy. He left, by the time the final gun went off, 16-1.
9: Yeah.
8: Okay. But the true leader right now, the shortest odds, the favorite right now, is Jeremiah Smith after his 200-plus yard performance and 4 touchdown performance in another conference game where Ohio State did whatever they wanted to Illinois.
9: It's been a quarterback award in recent memory, quarterback heavy, but the position players that we've seen emerge, let's not forget Kamario Taylor, too, the 19-year-old spinning it from Mississippi State. I know he kind of went up the leaderboard. Malachi Toney had another massive game. Darian Mensah had another great game. Jaden Ball in Florida look awesome. I watched that thing from start to finish. They hung up 52 on Ole Miss. And call it what you want, maybe a letdown game after all of the high stakes and high emotions from last week when they beat LSU and Lane Kiffin's return. But everything about Florida, and there were so many references and comparisons to, we're not calling it a Spurrier-led team. We're not calling it an Urban Meyer-esque team for many reasons. But this Florida team is exciting. They're putting butts in seats. They're hanging up points.
8: Oh, yeah.
9: And they got the swamp feeling like a really, really dangerous place again.
8: It was loud. It was loud. It was rocking. If you want to find a

0: nit to pick about Florida.
1: And you often do.
0: No, it's just that they're a little one-dimensional when it comes to their offense. But when you can go for 300 yards a game, they're averaging 300 rushing yards per game. And it was 142 for Baugh. It was 126 for Duke
1: on
0: Clark.
1: On 12 touches.
0: On it, Duke Clark, 12 touches, 126 yards. Aaron Filo doesn't have to do much.
1: He doesn't have to be a world
0: as the quarterback. Beater. And they still put up 52 points.
1: Yeah, that's nasty.
0: It's incredible. On an Ole Miss team that can score with you, with Trinidad Chambliss, who still might be the best quarterback in college football, but at least for a Saturday, at least for a week, Ole Miss comes back to the pack. Florida has reestablished itself, as you said. And then there's what's going on in the Big Ten.
1: Yeah.
0: Where USC and Oregon got real chippy, and for good reason, in my opinion, for good reason.
1: You've got to defend your boy there.
0: Dante Moore, for those who haven't seen it, Dante Moore, Oregon quarterback, going to play on Sundays next year, probably could have played on Sundays this season, came back to Oregon, preseason national title pick for a lot of people who know a lot of ball, and Oregon's kind of come out of, of the gates kind of flat, but Dante Moore's been putting up numbers. Moore scrambled yesterday at the Coliseum against USC, ranked matchup. And he's in a slide. He is giving himself up, and he gets absolutely drilled, shoulder to the head. The head snaps back. Even, I mean, it was Trojans linebacker Desmond Stevens II. He's sliding, and even when you slow the clip down, you see his head hit the ground so fast.
1: The recoil off of the helmet off of the head was pretty intense, and then he goes into that fencing position, and this is not accusatory, but you see what happens on Twitter, and people are saying that Desmond Stevens was then mocking the fencing position with his arms up. And then at that point, you know, and it carried into the tunnels at the Coliseum after Oregon ultimately won the game, which I generally like seeing, like teams actually dislike each other and sticking up for their boys.
0: And you got your teammates back.
1: It poured into the tunnels, but Desmond Stevens, he was ejected from the game. Dante Moore was taken to L.A. General County Hospital where, you know, he was awake, he was conscious, he did have feeling in all limbs and extremities. But obviously, you take a look at that hit and you're saying, all right, he's going to miss a game. He is going to miss some time their next game against an undefeated UCLA team. But not for nothing, that was a must. That was an elimination game for Oregon.
0: It was.
1: They were 2-1 going into that. Yeah. They had just lost to an Oklahoma State team. And had Oregon lost this game, they're 2-2 on the season. USC remains undefeated, but Oregon's out of the playoff picture, especially with the oncomers coming in.
0: I want to hear from Oregon head coach Dan Lanning, because it's not necessarily big picture at all. It's talking about the hit, and he uses the word disgusting to describe the hit on his quarterback.
2: You know, I didn't see any of that. And if that's the way somebody else was operating, it's really disappointing. That in that moment, for me, I challenged myself to focus on the moment and the things that I can control. Their team has absolutely nothing to do with what I have to do and what we have to do. So we try to have a singular focus. Our guys respect the game. I don't think you'd ever see that from our players. I don't think you'd ever see that from our coaches. Again, I don't think that's necessarily an indictment on Coach Riley, because I can't speak to what I didn't see. And I know he was quick to, you know, voice his concern, you know, for our players, so I appreciate that from him. But it's a disgusting play. You know, you don't want to see it happen. It's disappointing that it happened. You know, I'm praying that our players healthy and are playing. I'm praying that their player can learn from that situation, because it's not a moment you want to be a part of.
0: All right, they did have Dylan Raiola. Remember him from Nebraska?
1: Yeah, two-year starter in Nebraska.
0: Played really well in relief. Raiola said after the game, seeing him like that shook the whole team. But at the same time, we knew that it was our brother and we were going to fight for him, and the Ducks did get that win. Busy day in college football. Packed day. There is a packed NFL slate to get to. It's week three. It's the third Sunday of the NFL season, and Super Bowl champion Sam Darnold is going to come back today. Can the champion Seahawks stay undefeated as they head to the East Coast to take on Washington? So it's the state of Washington against Washington, D.C. He's Gary Streisky. I'm Randy Scott. Countdown to kickoff on ESPN Radio and the ESPN app.
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9: Yeah.
8: All the relevant NFL.
9: That's us.
8: Football shows, college football
9: all
8: shows.
9: All the highlights. Some people accused you of rapping this morning. You said a singular bar.
8: I said one bar.
9: You rhymed.
8: I don't know what it was.
9: You rhymed Van D's with something.
8: Van D's with TD's. Because he scored
9: TDs,
8: a touchdown.
9: Touchdowns.
8: I
9: want to make that one abundantly clear.
8: Just enunciation's important.
9: It is.
8: You and I both found that.
9: It's important.
8: Say that.
9: Those are some of the notes that we get from our producer sometimes.
8: That's true.
9: Enunciation.
8: I want to shift gears here for a second,
9: if I could. You don't know how to drive a manual transmission.
8: Shift gears. Well, you call it millennial anti-theft.
9: It is millennial
8: anti-theft. Or Gen Z anti-theft.
9: Raise your hand if you're listening anywhere at home if you don't know how to drive a manual transmission.
8: If you don't know, dang it. I had my arm up to it.
9: Wow, everybody in the booth also knows how to drive a manual transmission.
8: Hey, man, you know how to drive? Javonte, you know how to drive a manual?
9: Javonte, are you guys lying to me? This is friend zone.
10: I have no clue how to drive it.
9: I
11: can figure it out.
9: He puts it in neutral and hope he's on a hill.
8: He goes, I could figure it out. That transmission's already like
9: screaming
8: at
9: him. That's how my dad made me figure it out. Took me in one of the busiest intersections in my town, Thornton, Colorado.
8: No.
9: I had a 6-speed Mustang and he goes, go.
8: No way.
9: And it was a left turn into the intersection.
8: Oh, buddy.
9: That's how I learned how to drive a manual transmission.
8: You had to be fast with it.
9: Buddy. Oh. It was a Mustang, so obviously.
8: Obviously. What year was a Mustang at the time?
9: 1999. 75th anniversary.
8: You guys had some money. That's fine. Yeah. No, that's good. I want to get to something as we go back to week 3 of the NFL season, which, by the way, kicks off, 1 p.m. Eastern time, 2 hours, 40 minutes from now. 2 hours. 40 minutes from now in the nation's capital, or Maryland, adjacent. It's the Commanders and the Seahawks. I want to get something near and dear to your heart, Gary, the Commies. So, Washington, comrade, they lose. They lose Jaden Daniels. Jaden Daniels, this week, the word out of from Dan Quinn, head coach, is that he's not Jaden Daniels, going to be placed on IR. And we all saw the elbow.
9: Yeah.
8: We all saw that thing slide out of position.
9: Yeah, it was tough to watch.
8: Like a pack of Rolos.
9: But he is, okay, hold on.
8: Which are delicious, by the way.
9: Hold on. You ever tried them frozen?
8: Yes.
9: And then you put them in bananas?
8: Nope. I'm out on bananas. Keep going.
9: Stop it. Anyway, the elbow looked grotesque. Last play of the first half. Everybody has seen it. But that is certainly news to me. Is it an indictment on how they feel about Marcus Mariota, the backup quarterback? Or is it we need our starting quarterback out there as quick as possible, because we are 0-2, staring down 0-3 with the Super Bowl champions, who are getting their starting quarterback back. That butt feeling and looking right for Sam Darnold. It's a glute, but I'm not here trying to objectify Sam Darnold. You know
8: I'll say this, man. Jaden Daniels doesn't play defense.
9: Yeah.
8: That's where they need help.
9: Yeah.
8: That's where Washington needs help. Offensively, with Jaden Daniels, in Dallas, taking on the Cowboys, he looked great.
9: Mm-hmm.
8: He looked great, but it was only for a half. But it was Terry McMillan. It was, Scary Terry. It was Stephon Diggs. Everything was starting to come together, but they weren't stopping Dallas. They're not going to stop Seattle today. I would say that even if Drew Locke was getting the start. But to your point, it is Sam Darnold, and no matter who is under center or back of center, they find JSN. Jackson Smith and Jigba is the straw that stirs the drink, which is important because they're still figuring out the backfield. You know, Jadarian Price in and out of the lineup, they're not sure. Yeah. Emmett Wilson stealing goal line carries. Helani's been added out of the lineup. All this is Zach Charbonnet is recovering from surgery. So they're a one-dimensional offensive team. It doesn't matter when the defense is that good, and it doesn't matter with the one aspect on offense is JSN.
9: So are you trying to say that they don't need Sam Darnold to rush this thing back and give the keys to Drew Lock?
8: I'm saying they don't need him to rush back. I'm saying like you want to have a little bit of like an Apple AirTag on those keys if you toss them to Drew Lock.
9: Yeah.
8: Not that he'll run away with it. But you want to get your car back.
9: You
8: want
9: to be able. You want to be able to track down those keys and take them back when you want.
8: Who was he listening to when he was lip syncing on the sideline? Drew Lock.
9: Oh, gosh.
8: Fetty Wap.
9: Was it Fetty Wap?
8: I can't remember. But that's an iconic. It's an iconic video. No, but it means he's a little dangerous. You know what I'm saying?
9: Sometimes
8: it means
9: you want your quarterback to be dangerous.
8: You do want your.
9: He wears an invisible backpack.
8: Remember last week we were sitting here talking about Baker Mayfield. We were like, he looks dangerous today.
9: He looks like he moves weight.
8: Baker Mayfield walked
9: into the studio like he moved weight.
8: Gave the Browns.
9: You let that happen.
8: It's frustrating. I want to move on because Sam Darnold comes back. Kyler Murray coming back today as well. Kyler Murray back for the Vikings, cleared concussion protocol. The Vikings more than treaded water without him. They beat the Bears last week. The Carson Wentz experience really came down to earth in that wind and rain in Chicago, but they got out with a divisional win. They're now 2-0 in the division out of the gates, and Kyler Murray's played three drives.
9: What are we expecting from the Minnesota Vikings this season with Kyler Murray? We're expecting them to be in a playoff position, right? They've let the ship sail on
8: I wasn't. Were you expecting them to be a playoff team?
9: They were 2 years ago. Heck, they won the division two years ago.
8: Yeah, but that was with a grown-up sized quarterback.
9: Okay, but what about a not quite grown-up sized quarterback, but he plays with a big heart and a bigger arm.
8: Fun size.
9: And honestly, a really large helmet.
8: A very large helmet.
9: A really large helmet, but I don't know if it's just a regular helmet with a proportional.
8: So here's the thing about Kyler. What I was encouraged by in preseason, in workouts, some of the videos, some of the hype, I like that Jay Jett had a functional quarterback.
9: Yeah,
8: I did. Carson Wentz threw to him in that win over Green Bay. It was a little tougher to come by in the wind and the rain in Chicago. Say what you want about Kyler, but he's got an arm. He'll spin it. And they're down in Tampa today. Weather conditions not expected to be all that adverse. Neither is the Bucs defense. The Bucs defense made Deshaun Watson look great last week.
9: Yeah, which is a departure of what you think of when you immediately think of the Tampa Bay Buccaneers, and they pretty much built that entire franchise off being the Tampa defense and yada, yada, yada. At any rate, so what I'm hearing Randy Scott say on this September 27th, 10:30 a.m. Eastern time on Countdown to Kickoff is wide receiver more of an integral and important position than running back in today's NFL. Jackson Smith and Jigba being the focal point of the Seahawks offense. And then if you have Jay Jetta, listen, I'm not disagreeing with you. And then you got Jay Jetta, who I think is the second best receiver in the National Football League. You got two of those guys.
8: Behind, you said Ladd McConkey was number one? Is that what you said?
9: Well, I'm trying to diversify the portfolio.
8: Understood.
9: What I'm trying to do.
8: Understood. I'm not saying
9: behind Jamar Chase.
8: I'm not devaluing the running back position. I'm saying on these teams where the running back picture, you know, there's no Derrick Henry. There's no Jonathan Taylor.
9: Yeah.
8: There's no Kenneth Walker. It's sort of a by committee approach. Now, Aaron Jones acquitted himself really nicely last week without Jordan Mason. We'll see what the split is today against Tampa. But it's sort of the figuring it out, you know, force against the very movable object in the Bucs defense. And so they've got time to figure it out. And I agree with you on Justin Jefferson. I just want to see our guy happy.
9: Me too.
8: Does he know he's our guy? No.
9: He probably does.
8: Not yet, but he should assume it.
9: He probably does. Dear Lord, please give me that swagger. When he was on Wide Receiver 1 on Netflix, hilarious. That game's on our air, by the way. That was one of his prayers at night. He prayed to the Lord. Prince of Peace.
8: He prayed to
9: the King of Kings?
8: Yeah, to the King of Kings.
9: The carpenter
8: from Nazareth.
9: Wealth, health, prosperity, but also swagger. He said, dear Lord, give me that swagger.
8: Amen.
9: So ever since then, yeah. That's my guy.
8: That's what he's had.
9: That's my guy.
8: But can you imagine? So Kyler,
9: I don't think he lives in the condo anymore, though.
8: It was not that long ago where Kyler was cooking with DeAndre Hopkins. If he can recapture some of that with Jay Jetta, it would be incredible. It would open things up. It would make this really interesting in that division where the Lions defense is brutal.
9: Hey, real quick.
8: Bears defense, brutal.
9: Just off the off-ramp, cooking with him. And maybe Kyler Murray wasn't the problem in the desert.
8: Maybe.
9: Marvin Harrison Jr.
8: Maybe. Tune in for Football Sunday action as the Tampa Bay Buccaneers host the Minnesota Vikings. 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

0: rested from the injury. Among the nine early games today are the Seahawks and Commanders in Washington. Sam Darnold is expected to be back at quarterback for Seattle. He talked about his approach coming off his injury.
1: Yeah, I think just mentally having confidence in my body, being able to go out there and, you know, if I need to take off, feeling good about sliding and you know, just doing all the football things, worrying about playing football, not worrying about the hip at all. Just going out there playing football, playing fast.
0: Also today, the Bengals visit the Steelers, and according to ESPN's Adam Schefter, receiver Michael Pittman is expected to play for Pittsburgh despite dealing with a foot injury. According to ESPN's Jeremy Fowler, Colts cornerback Charvarius Ward is expected to go today against the Texans. He has been questionable with a groin injury. Coming up on NFL Sunday on ESPN Radio, we've got the Dolphins and the Chiefs from Miami, followed by the Buccaneers hosting the Vikings. Our coverage gets underway at noon Eastern. In baseball, two playoff spots remain in the AL West. The Astros and Rangers are tied, with Houston holding the tiebreaker. Houston plays the A's, while Texas plays Minnesota. In the last NL wildcard race, Arizona's a game back of Philadelphia. The Phillies get in with a win over the Rays.
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5: James Cook right behind Allen under center. First and goal from the one. They push it over the left side, and he looks to be over the goal line. He is. Josh Allen in for a one-yard touchdown run, and the Bills are on the board first in the debut regular season game here at Highmark.
6: 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He is Gary Streisky. I'm Randy Scott. Sal Pelantonio joining us from Orchard Park, New York, ahead of the Chargers and Bills. And certainly, Sal Pal, that soundbite would indicate it. Also, all of the game film would indicate that Joe Brady is off to a tremendous start as sort of the maestro of this offensive orchestra out there with the Bills. I'm wondering what you've seen, what you've heard in the lead up to this game about the relationship between Josh Allen and his new head coach, Joe Brady.
7: I would give it one word, Randy, and that would be simpatico. I mean, the two of these guys are on the same page. We're testing the emergency management system here at the stadium. You can probably hear it.
6: Oh, no.
7: Because I came on with you guys. Yeah. I'm you know, in studying the film for the NFL matchup show, the one thing that we really impressed with Josh Allen, we all know about the Josh Allen experience, is that you can see that Joe Brady is putting into the offensive passing system some easy reads and easy throws for Josh Allen so that he doesn't have to hold on to the ball for very long. It's hot, hot ball out on time and on target. And that has really enhanced Josh Allen's ability as a passer just in this first two games. It's been really remarkable.
8: Oh, cool. So Josh Allen's getting better. He's getting scarier, according to Zappa.
7: I put everybody else on notice in the National Football League. He's getting better. There's no question about it.
8: What's the level of concern that you're hearing, Sal Pal? This is Gary Streisky, by the way. Randy and I just came over from doing SportsCenter. Now we just pop on these microphones. What about the Chargers? Such high expectations heading into this year. It's still early, but man, Justin Herbert under the microscope getting his fair share of criticism, and the Chargers just not looking like a Harbaugh-led team.
7: Yeah, as Yogi Berra used to say about right field at Yankee Stadium, it gets late early out there. So These guys can't start 0-3. You know the numbers. You've had them on SportsCenter, Gary. When you go 0-3 since 1970, you have a 4% chance of making the playoffs. There was so much expectation around this football team. I think the number one disappointment has to be the offense of Mike McDaniel and the fact that they can't run the ball. Mike McDaniel was brought over into this team by Jim Harbaugh to run the football better, more efficiently, more productively. That's why he's here as a first-year offensive coordinator. It just hasn't happened, and mostly it's due to the reshuffling of the offensive line because of injuries. They can't get anything going. First contact is 1.9 yards into the run. That's not good. It's the lowest number in the National Football League. So, you know, guys are on top of it. There's penetration in the running game. They're not getting any push on their offensive line. And as a result, Justin Herbert has been

0: under duress a lot. He has been not sacked a lot, but pressured 49 times, which is second most in the National Football League. And when you're pressured that much as a quarterback, it's hard to get anything going. But, and there's always a but. And the big but is the Bills' defense has been boom or bust. The new defensive coordinator, Jim Leonard, has admitted as much. They've got a lot of missed assignments, a lot of miscommunication. They're giving up 31 points a game in the first 2 weeks. Gave up 6 touchdown passes, the most in the AFC. So I anticipate in this particular matchup that Mike McDaniel will just go uber aggressive on the Bills. Try to get something downfield to shake loose the running game a little bit against the Bills' defense, because the Bills are susceptible to giving up the big play.
1: We're talking with Sal Palantonio, our ESPN national correspondent, host of NFL Matchup. He's referenced that show. Remains a tremendous program. It's on ESPN2. It's also on ESPN Plus. We see it in our show prep, Sal Pal. We got it on you and Cosell, and I'm losing track of the third member of the show. He's kind of
2: D Butler.
1: Is it D Butler over the last couple seasons? Okay, I remember previous iterations. I've watched this thing for so long, but when you look at the matchup that's going to decide today. That's going to decide this matchup today. Does it come down to an ability to predict Justin Herbert, or are the weapons just is Herbert, is Mike McDaniel, are they so outgunned, outmanned in the weapon department that if they get in a track meet, Sal Powell, it's going to be Buffalo's one lopsided advantage?
0: Well, the Bills are going to score. There's no question about it. This offense is now multidimensional. I mean, we're going to watch, of course, whether Keon Coleman is going to play. He's expected to play. He's got an ankle injury, but he's looking like he's going to go. DJ Moore, he's got a shoulder injury. Their other big wide receiver, he's going to push himself hard to play. But, you know, Allen's got Dalton Kincaid, and they've got James Cook, and they've got a very good offensive line. So the Bills are going to score. The question is, can the Chargers score in this game? That's the number one issue. Yeah. Can they score, and how will they score? Will they challenge the Bills downfield? If I'm looking at the one matchup here, it's got to be the tight end, Charlie Corlar, and another tight end, Aronde Gadsden, and whether or not they can be effective in occupying the safeties of the Bills in the middle of the field so they can take some shots down the field. Remember, Lack McConkey has caught 8 of his 10 balls thrown to him this year. So he's also very productive. If they can give Justin Herbert just a click of time, Randy, just a click, you know, extra, you know, 1 Mississippi, 2 Mississippi, 3 Mississippi, and then the ball can come out and they can get a big play. By the way, how about this little nugget for you guys? Bet you didn't have this on SportsCenter. Justin Herbert's new tight end is his brother, Patrick, who was elevated from the practice squad.
1: What?
0: And Patrick Herbert has never caught a pass in a competitive game from his brother. And if he does catch a pass from his brother, it'll be the first time since, you ready for this? Since Grange threw to his brother in the Chicago Bears in the 1920s.
3: Okay. Yeah, Sal Pal, you're right. We weren't going to have that one.
1: We didn't have that one.
3: Only Sal Palantonio can come up with a nugget
0: Red
3: like that
0: Grange.
3: Ahead of this.
0: Red Grange. Red, yeah. Grange. Now, I got a lot of gray hair, but I was not around during that. I'm not that old, guys, okay?
1: No.
3: Come on. That's awesome. Yeah, you're right. They're going to have to score with them. The Bills, 36 points in a week one win at Houston, and then 41 points week two against the Lions. Hey, Sal Pal, how's the new barn out there in Buffalo? And I know that you're already inside the barn. How many times did you have to get stopped, or were you stopped for people to say, yo, Sal Pal, let me get a pick?
0: No, it's not like Strusky and Randy Scott. It's not like that. I don't have that kind of firepower. By the way, you know, it's fabulous. So we just went out in the parking lot to shoot a parking lot shot, which, you know, I like to do for Sunday NFL Countdown. I love the Bills fans. You know, it's about time they got themselves a Super Bowl appearance at the very least. And this team is set up to do that if they can tighten up this defense. You know why, Randy? Because, yeah, okay, you can win one and two games, but can you go to Kansas City if you have to, or to Cincinnati if you have to, or to Baltimore if you have to in January with this defense and win a football game, or Denver? So they got to tighten up things on the back end of this defense. And I just got to say, you know, when me and the wife were sitting around the kitchen table having our Raisin Bran and blueberries in the morning, and we were watching you two guys, it brings a lot of joy to my life. You guys are so great on TV.
1: That is so nice to see. Oh, Sal Pal, thank you. What's your better half's first name so we can shout?

0: you guys out.
1: Oh, we've been married 47 years, brother. You just got married, Gary.
2: That's amazing. Well, yeah, we're 2 months in, Sal pal.
1: we're college sweethearts. Her name is Lynn, and we try to spend as much time together. But, you know, there's always SportsCenter on in the background. You know, you got to support the family.
2: Let's go.
0: Sal pal, thank you. And shout out to Lynn as well, who shares you with us for months on end through the NFL season. We appreciate the insight as always. And listen, I mean, I think we're going to see a better performance, a desperate performance from the Chargers today. We'll see if it leads to the first win of their season. Sal pal, thank you.
1: Okay, and Gary, as we like to say in my neighborhood, mazel tov on getting married, brother.
2: Man, much appreciated, Sal Pal.
0: Sal Palantonio, again, you can see that NFL matchup show. It really is outstanding. It's on ESPN2. It's on demand on ESPN Plus as well. Coming up, the Bills beat the Lions last Thursday. Blew the doors off of them. Can Detroit get right specifically on defense against a different AFC East opponent today? Plus, a playoff caliber matchup down in Jacksonville where the AFC champs are in for a fight today against the Jags. He's Gary Strysky. I'm Randy Scott. It's Countdown to Kickoff on ESPN Radio and the ESPN app.
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0: A little more than 2 hours away from kickoff here on the East Coast to the 1 p.m. Eastern time slates. The third Sunday of the NFL season. We're glad you're spending part of it with us on Countdown to Kickoff with Randy and Gary on ESPN Radio, the ESPN app, Sirius XM Channel 80, and TuneIn. 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You ever go to a Dolphins like show at like a SeaWorld or like an aquatic park?
1: Yes, I have been. I have been to a Dolphins show.
0: You know, they're like the first three rows or like the splash zone.
1: Zone.
0: Yeah, and you got to be careful.
1: Yeah.
0: Today, you don't want to be the first three rows because of it. It's going to be a bloodbath.
1: Yeah.
0: Yeah, because the Chiefs are going to destroy the Dolphins, dude. They're going to destroy the Dolphins.
1: I'm pretty sure it's a protected species. You can't just do that to them.
0: I meant in a figurative sense,
1: okay,
0: not a literal sense, but I made it literal by talking about the splash zone.
1: Yeah, exactly, because you recently went to SeaWorld. You sat in the splash zone. You went to by yourself.
0: I went with my kids.
1: It was a solo trip.
0: I did go with my kids, and they loved it, and the water is so cold, and
1: it's
0: there's so
1: cold.
0: Much water.
1: Yeah.
0: And guess who doesn't care about your cellular telephonic device? Yeah.
1: Whatever the killer whale's name is.
0: It's not Shamu anymore.
1: Well, R.I.P.
0: It's not.
1: Obviously.
0: Sure. Yes.
1: Come on.
0: Yes.
1: I believe.
0: Okay. We're going to move on.
1: You're the one who brought
0: us. I totally did.
1: You're the one who brought
0: us. I honestly brought us to these shores. I did.
1: There it is.
0: Do you know him?
1: There it is.
0: Do you know Snowflake?
1: Yeah.
0: Do you call him on the phone? Jets, Lions. Not going to be a bloodbath today. As a matter of fact, I think it's going to be a track meet. And I'm going to tell you why.
1: Please go ahead.
0: You have some strong opinions on the Lions defensive coordinator.
1: I just said that I want to know more about his defensive schemes than his favorite restaurants in Miami.
0: He's a foodie.
1: You know what I mean?
0: Yeah, he's just a foodie, dude.
1: And that's exactly what every fan of a football team wants their defensive coordinator to be. Just out and about, gallivanting around town,
0: letting
1: you know what meal at what new restaurant popped up that he would highly recommend. You know what I'm saying?
0: I know exactly.
1: Calvin Shepard, though, got the vote of confidence Dan Campbell after... Dan Campbell was faced with some questions. Back-to-back 30-point performances and a defense that just looks wins.
0: They're way too generous.
1: You just blow them over.
0: And listen, you know who handles wind? Well, Jets. And the Jets are in town.
1: Correct.
0: Now, you're inside today.
1: You are inside.
0: You're back home.
1: Against old ball coach.
0: Against?
1: Old defensive coordinator Aaron Glenn, who had these Detroit Lions looking like the best team in the NFC, and they were. They played an NFC championship game, but two, three seasons ago, and now the defense is ranked 31st in the league.
0: To that point, here is Harry Douglas on Freddie and Harry here on ESPN Radio talking about the Lions and their championship window.
1: Oh.
2: The window has closed on the Detroit Lions.
0: Oh, okay.
2: And you heard Dan Campbell talk about it after that NFC championship loss to the San Francisco 49ers. He said, I told my group in the locker room, it's not a guarantee we're going to be back here. So you had to capitalize on that moment when it arose. Every year is different. They've been plagued by the injury bug.
0: Oh, yeah.
2: Ever since that moment. And even that season, they had a ton of injuries.
0: I like that host that he was with.
1: Yeah.
0: I love Freddie Coleman.
1: I like how they kept him quiet.
0: Filling in for Freddie. Yeah. He did a pretty good job.
3: Oh, yeah?
0: Harry Douglas isn't wrong. Jared Goff can continue to run that offense efficiently. Jahmyr Gibbs has come into his own. They can't keep giving him 25 touches a game. They cannot, not with Isaiah Pacheco on IR for to start the season. But Amon Ross St. Brown, everything offensively is working with the exception of Jameson Williams. I think J-Mo gets back on track today. The problem is you've got competent quarterback play right now in gangrene. You've got Geno Smith.
1: Yep.
0: I think Kenyon Sadiq has a nice day today. I think A.D. Mitchell has a nice day today. I think Garrett Wilson does whatever he wants. Breece Hall does whatever he wants because anybody does whatever they want against the Detroit Lions. So I think it's going to be a track meet today. I think it's one of these, like, fire up all your fantasy assets that are in this matchup, and I think it's going to come down late fourth quarter. Who blinks? Who blinks? Is it going to be the Jets? Is it going to be the Lions? And the fact that that's even a question right now tells you where both teams are at.
1: Which is obviously a market improvement from last year where the Jets made NFL history as the only team to never have a regular season interception. And that streak's got to break. It's 19 consecutive games, but we are going to get another example of the ultimate test, right? Like a very prolific offense via a very prolific defense in the Jets, who I think are rated second in total defense across the National Football League. Yeah, their offense has things to be left considered, but the Detroit Lions defense can't stop
0: anybody. I want to ask you about one of your favorite teams. Who are you rooting for this season?

0: You know who I'm rooting for this season?
1: Who are you rooting for, bud?
0: The Raiders.
1: What?
0: Yes.
1: Really?
0: Because you're my guy. They're undefeated, and they have a likable quarterback room.
1: What I expected. Okay, but that's a good sign for me, because in years past, you have rooted for the Patriots.
0: Yes.
1: They faced the Jaguars today.
0: Yeah.
1: Both teams 1-1.
0: Yeah.
1: In which team? You got the reigning
0: Jacksonville.
1: In which team do you have more faith moving forward?
0: It's Jacksonville.
1: Yeah.
0: I think last season, and I'm pretty sure it's not some a minority opinion of the Patriots.
1: You are half Polish.
0: I am half Polish, of course. People forget Gary Strzyzewski is literally the minority in this studio, being the half Polish guy.
1: Yep,
0: but it was anomalous last year. It was such an anomaly. AFC Championship, every single break broke for the Patriots in their favor. And this season, with the schedule that they have, it's just not going to happen. And I like the Jags. They were a sneak. They sneaky had the fourth best record in the NFL last year, the Jags.
1: Yeah.
0: 13, 14 wins.
1: Yeah.
0: Something like that. And Liam Cohen and Trevor Lawrence, I think, have the offense finally in a position that we thought it was going to be when Trevor Lawrence was the first overall pick five, six seasons ago, whatever it was.
1: A little bit concerned if you're a Patriots fan about Drake May.
0: But the defense is incredible. The Patriots defense is really good.
1: Well, I mean, they faced Drew Lock and Aaron Rodgers.
0: I guess, yeah. Yeah.
1: You know, but
0: they held the Steelers to 3 points.
1: Yeah.
0: You're not going to give me that one at all? You're not going to give me any of that?
1: I'll say this. You had the stat on SportsCenter AM this morning that the Patriots have allowed seven or fewer offensive points in the last four straight games, something
0: last
1: like that.
0: Week, so.
1: It was something crazy. So, yeah, the defense is legit, to be sure. Christian Gonzalez, the matchup today against, is going to be Brian Thomas Jr., is going to be Parker Washington, I'm not sure. And if you put the onus on the ground game, I kind of like what the Patriots are doing. Trevion Henderson made his season debut last week, proved that he's a home run hitter.
0: Mm-hmm.
1: The problem is Ramondre Stevenson put the ball on the ground last week. Drake May turned the football over, thrown to the wrong team over and over. I don't know that you're going to get those same mistakes from Trevor Lawrence. Now, he looked bad against the Broncos last week. Mm-hmm. He was fooled into a pick from Riley Moss and really baited him into it. I don't know that that's going to happen at home. I think that was a product of being at Mile High. I don't know that the Patriots can recreate the same urgency or mask it the same way as Denver did last week.
0: So answer your own question. Who do you have more faith in going forward? Is it the Jags, who playoff team, or was it defending AFC champs?
1: Jags. Yeah, it is the Jags. I mean, the Jags beat the brakes off of the Broncos last year. If you look at, like, common opponent.
0: Yeah.
1: And you're going year to year, first of all, which is dangerous. And you're also, it's not college football. You can't look at, like, strength of schedule or quality win necessarily. But the Patriots are playing a first-place schedule this season.
0: Yeah.
1: And I put a few American dollars down before the season on the under for the season win total.
0: Which was 7.
1: I went under 9. I went under 9.5.
0: That's a healthy bet.
1: I went under that.
0: I think that's a healthy bet, and you had a couple extra shekels in your pocket, a couple extra beans in your jeans.
1: I had a couple beans in my
0: jeans. The cameos have been coming in hot.
1: Cameos for $16.
0: The cameos have been coming, and after fee, you're pocketing 6 of that.
1: Sometimes 9.
0: Come on.
1: It depends on who's taking the fee. I don't really monitor that. I just trust people.
0: We are going to learn a lot about the Patriots in the next, I was going to say 2, but nay, 3 weeks.
1: Who do they have in 3 weeks?
0: They got the Jags today.
1: Uh-huh.
0: They got the Bills at,
1: oh boy,
0: high mark next week, and then at home against the Raiders.
1: It's the second straight season they played the
0: Raiders. We should try to go to that game.
1: The Raiders beat them last year.
0: Oh, we can't go to that game. We're hosting this.
1: Yeah, that's fine. Yeah. No, that's fine. Is that one in Foxborough again?
0: Yeah.
1: Raiders beat them in Foxborough last week.
0: October 11th.
1: How do the Patriots keep catching these as home games? The fix is in. The fix is in. I'm curious to see what Josh McDaniels does today. With the ground game, I want to see the splits between Trevion Henderson and Ramondre Stevenson. I still don't. I mean, this has been a tale as old as time for New England quarterbacks. It goes to Mac Jones. It goes to Cam Newton. It goes even in the later stages of Brady. Who's your number one receiver? Do you have a bona fide number one? Because with AJ Brown on the shelf for at least 3 more weeks,
0: gosh, I forgot about that.
1: Who do you have? I mean, it's Romeo Doubs is averaging 40.
0: It is Romeo Doubs.
1: He's averaging 48 yards a game.
0: Goodness gracious.
1: It's not Hunter Henry is a good red zone threat. Can he lead your team in receipt? Like, I really do think it has to be the ground game. I wonder if today it's Trevion Henderson through the air. And then I also wonder if you are Jacksonville, if you're Liam Cohen, and you know the Patriots are going to try to take away the best thing that you do, which has been Parker Washington, do you have enough to step up? Is it Brenton Strange, a tight end? Is it the ground game with Chris Rodriguez and Bashaul Tootin? I don't know. Don't look at me like that. That's his name. His last name is Tootin. You need to grow up, dude. You got to grow up for me one time. You do. Stop it. Anywho.
0: You can't look at me like
1: I'm
0: that.
1: I'm just taking a gander.
0: Tell me his name.
1: Say his name. What's his name?
0: That's BT, bro. That's BT.
1: That's BT.

0: BT.
1: No, that's my boy BT. That's Gosh, these numbers are bad for the receiving on the Patriots. The leading receivers, Romeo Doubs with 3 receptions and 96 yards on the season.
0: That's not great.
1: You know what? Hey.
0: That's a half for Devontae Adams last week.
1: Straight up. Goodness gracious, that's bad.
0: It's not good.
1: B-tootin'. Hey.
0: Hey.
1: B-tootin'.
0: Hey.
1: And
0: I'm more of this coffee.
1: These numbers stink.
0: I have more of this coffee in the studio. We're going to see who the real Jacksonville running back is. Coming up next hour, getting in some wagers for today's slate. Pam Maldonado going to join us with some hella insight. Gary Streis and Randy Scott. Countdown to kickoff on ESPN Radio.
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5: I'm Ed Bankin. The NFL is getting ready for its third Sunday of the season. The Bears will have to wait until tomorrow night to play against the Eagles, and they'll play without quarterback Caleb Williams. According to ESPN's Adam Schefter and the NFL Network's Ian Rappaport, Williams has a grade 2 hamstring injury, which doctors consider a 3 to 4 week absence. According to the NFL Network's Ian Rappaport, Rams defensive end Myles Garrett has now been given a 6 week timeline in his recovery for a knee procedure. According to Adam Schefter, the Cowboys and Lions are among teams who made inquiries to the Steelers about a trade possibility for cornerback Joey Porter Jr. The Steelers host the Bengals today, and according to Adam Schefter, receiver Michael Pittman is expected to play for Pittsburgh. Another early game will feature the Titans and Giants in North Jersey. For New York, it will be a chance for Jameis Winston to step in for Jackson Dart.
6: It's a beautiful opportunity, but the remembrance factor is, you know, remembering the triumphs, remembering failure, but more importantly, just being present.
5: That will be one of the games in the early window. According to the NFL Network's Cameron Wolf, for the Bills-Chargers game in the early window, receiver DJ Moore was expected to be a game-time decision, but ESPN's Adam Schefter says Moore is expected to play today. According to ESPN's Jeremy Fowler, cornerback Tre'Davious Ward is expected to go for Indianapolis today against Houston despite a groin injury. Coming up today on Football Sunday on ESPN Radio, it's the Dolphins and Chiefs, followed by the Vikings and Bucks. Coverage gets underway in about an hour. Baseball, two spots still up for grabs for the postseason. The AL West title between the Astros and the Rangers in the final NL wildcard spot between the Phillies and Diamondbacks.
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9: 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He is Gary Streisky. I am Randy Scott. 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Gabriel, I asked you in the commercial break, I said, hey, I was like, your dad's a big Bucks fan, you know, is he freaking out about the Bucks? You're like, no.
10: Nah, man.
9: He's retired, he doesn't care.
10: He's retired, he doesn't care.
9: He cares, but he's not going to ruin his day.
10: He cares, but right now he's at my nephew's one-year birthday party.
9: Is he over in the Netherlands?
10: Shout out to little Klaus, 1 year old today, along with our good friend, Lil Wayne.
9: Yes.
10: Share a birthday, how about it?
9: The fireman and the...
10: Little Weezy F. Louisiana.
9: Come on.
10: Which, perfect segue.
9: Oh.
10: The Saints are playing good football.
9: The Saints are playing good offensive football. Defensively, a little bit to be desired, but they probably could have, should have, would have beaten the Lions.
10: And they beat the Ravens.
9: One.
10: Nobody had them beat the Ravens last week. That's crazy
9: Went to Baltimore, beat the Ravens last week. Tyler Shuck is sort of a better late than never guy. He's had some slow starts.
10: Second year pro.
9: So far to this season.
10: Fine.
9: Yep. And then you got America's team coming in, the Raiders.
10: I like what the Raiders are doing. The
9: Raiders are 2-0.
10: Come on.
9: Got Kirk Cousins, 6 touchdown passes through 2 weeks. The last Raiders quarterback to do it, Kenny Stabler. So we're going back. The Snake.
10: We had to go back a little bit. I thought it was going to be Marcus Tuiasosopo or something.
9: It was not going to be Marcus Tuiasosopo. Wasn't going to be Rick Meyer.
10: Rick Meyer.
9: He had a run with the Raiders.
10: Rich Gannon?
9: It was not Rich Gannon. That's an
10: MVP quarterback
9: season.
10: Who had Tim Brown and Jerry Rice.
9: Yeah, but he also had Chaz Garner. He had Charlie Garner, and so he handed the ball off a lot. You know what I mean? Zach Crockett out of the backfield.
10: Oh, my goodness.
9: Zach Crockett would hit the Omega when he scored. I'm doing it in studio. You guys can't see it.
10: Oh,
9: but it's a matchup. One of these teams is 2-0, and it's not the home Saints.
10: Yeah.
9: It's the Raiders who are 2-0. Saints are 1-1. Saints are favored. We had Joe Fortenbaugh on SportsCenter today. He said he likes the Raiders, take the points. We've got Herm Edwards.
10: Come on, coach.
9: Here in studio joining us in Countdown to Kickoff. So, coach, how about America's team with these Raiders, 2-0?
0: So they're saying that the Saints are the favorite?
9: Saints are favored in the Superdome today.
0: Yeah, you know why?
9: It's a tough place to play.
0: Yeah, and the night before, that's what you worry about. And the Raiders.
9: Oh,
0: you know, if the Raiders are keeping up with the Raiders tradition as they did when they beat us in the Super Bowl on Friday night when we looked on television, the Raiders were like on Bourbon Street. And I looked at my roommate and I said, we could be in trouble. They're loose.
10: Coach,
9: we're a little loose.
10: They got that New Orleans flu. That 24-hour New Orleans flu. Holy smokes. Hey, I got a question for you, Coach.
0: Yes, sir.
10: It's a trivia question, so the answer might surprise you. Who leads the league? I know it's only week 3, but who leads the league in pass yards per game through 2 weeks of the season?
0: Oh, my favorite team.
10: Who's that?
0: Carolina Panthers.
10: Actually, Bryce Young is second. Actually, he's tied for first with Tyler Shuck.

0: Oh, really?
1: Tyler Shuck and the Saints. Really? He averages over 330 a game.
2: You know, it's funny. I remember last year, they were talking about him a little bit, how they liked him.
1: Yeah. Mm-hmm.
2: This
1: can,
2: Tyler Shuck.
1: He can toss
2: guy.
1: It yeah. around a little bit.
2: He can. He's playing well. I mean, that's, and you know what? It's almost fitting that he's with the Saints.
1: Kellen Moore, quarterback?
2: Kellen Moore, but the fan base.
1: Okay.
2: A guy that wasn't highly, you know,
1: sure.
2: drafted, just kind of.
1: Oh, yeah.
2: Okay, you know, it's like.
1: Yeah.
2: I remember when the other guy was there that came out of the World League or something. What was the quarterback? Bubby Brister? What was it?
1: Bubby Brister, backup quarterback for the Broncos?
2: Yeah. Who was the guy?
0: Hebert? Bobby Hebert?
2: Bobby Hebert.
0: Back
2: right?
0: in the day? Yeah,
2: yeah, back in the day. You know,
0: yeah.
2: it's kind of, they always had yeah. a guy, you know, and this is the guy.
1: Okay.
2: And the Saints fans are going like, hey, man, we like this guy.
1: Sure. Didn't Stabler get a little bit of run toward the back
2: yeah,
1: end with the Saints as well?
2: Yeah.
1: He was down there. Yeah. I bet he enjoyed Bourbon Street back in the day, potentially.
0: There are quarterback questions around the National Football League today because, Coach, we've already seen significant injuries. A guy that you know well because you coached him at Arizona State, Jaden Daniels, is out for Washington, so they turn to Marcus Mariota. You got the Giants, who I think are going to roll out Jameis Winston, although he looked brutal in mop-up duty last week on in relief of an injured Jackson Dart. Kyler Murray's coming back. The Bears are going to play without Caleb Williams. When you have to go with a backup quarterback, I know you had to do this in your coaching time.
2: Boy.
0: Specifically, I'm thinking in Kansas City.
2: Yeah.
0: What are you telling your locker room? What are you telling your coaching staff?
2: Well, you know, you don't really – you don't address the team so much because if you start addressing the team about the backup quarterback, then they know the coach is scared. Right.
0: Oh.
2: So you ain't
0: okay.
2: doing that.
0: Okay.
2: You say the next guy's up and you
0: business
2: everybody knows
0: as usual.
2: He's practicing and you go about your business. Now what you do is you walk in the offensive meeting room, or I should say with the offensive coach and say, what are we doing with this guy?
0: Okay.
2: We know a part of this offense is out.
0: Okay.
2: We can't call it. What do we do to make this guy successful? And you ask the quarterback that too, the backup guy.
0: Okay.
2: What do you like doing? You know, what are you comfortable with?
0: Sure.
2: We're going to cut this offense in half now.
0: Okay.
2: Because you want to get him going. Now, if you have a veteran guy, even with a veteran guy, you know, you go, okay, what is the guy like? Oh, he likes this, right? I mean, look, if you're the Chicago Bears, you're a backup quarterback?
0: Yeah.
2: He's not Caleb Williams.
0: Sure.
2: He can't do what Caleb Williams can do.
0: Mm-hmm.
2: Caleb Williams is one of the best quarterbacks in the league that plays off schedule.
0: Mm-hmm.
2: Our offense ain't built the playoff schedule.
0: Yeah.
2: We're going to play under center now, and we're going to be a play-action team. We're going to run the ball a little bit more, whatever. Right?
1: So we have the two scenarios here. Giants, they know that Jackson Dart's not coming back this season,
2: no.
1: So it's going to be whoever it is under center week by week. Do you address it differently when you know, like, your guy's not coming back, as is the case with the Giants, as you would address it with the Commanders, who you know, hey, my franchise guy is Jaden Daniels. Yes, he's going to miss a handful of weeks. Is the message little bit different?
2: Yeah, it's a little bit different. You know, Jaden's coming back. You got Marcus Mariota playing quarterback, who's
1: yeah.
2: a veteran guy. The team, you know, players respect him. The offense won't be as dynamic with him playing, although his younger day, he was a little
1: yeah,
2: bit of a runner.
1: He could.
2: And he's still a pretty
1: yeah.
2: good athlete, yeah. okay? A
1: couple Heismans on the roster.
2: So you look at that one. You know, so that's a little different. The giant thing.
1: Yeah.
2: I mean, you got famous Jameis. He plays in the pocket. He's the energizing bunny.
1: Yeah.
2: You worry about this. You know, he's played 12 seasons, 109 games he's played in. What, he's got 156 touchdowns and he's got 114 interceptions.
1: Yeah, he likes to give it to the other team.
0: And keeps it even. Keeps it balanced.
1: Coach, we have a friend, Pete Blackburn, who tweeted, it was so funny. Jameis Winston, you know, he can win you some games, but he can just as equally, like you just mentioned with those numbers, he can lose you some games. He tweeted, Jameis Winston looks like he spent the summer being an NBC World Cup correspondent.
0: Yeah.
1: Because that's
0: yeah.
1: what he did. Instead of in the lab, you know, instead of
2: and
1: in the
2: playbook.
1: He's a great
2: guy. He really
1: of course.
2: Is. And then, you know, he can help you for a game or two. And as long as he doesn't get over his skis, right, and
0: yeah.
2: try to do too much.
1: So they need a more permanent temporary solution.
2: Well, we'll
0: permanent
2: see.
0: Permanent temporary.
2: If,
0: yeah.
2: if, you know, we'll see.
0: A henna tattoo.
2: Two touchdowns so far and two interceptions so far.
0: Yeah.
2: We'll see. Now, if he starts turning the ball over, they're going to number three.
0: Okay. I want to ask you, yeah, because number three, I think, is the kid out of Fresno State,
2: yeah.
0: Jake Haener,
2: mm-hmm.
0: who had a little time in New Orleans. But I want to go back to Ben Johnson in Chicago.
2: Oh, yeah.
0: I saw something this week. If you're looking for a reason to doubt Ben Johnson, the reason would be he has only ever coached a number one overall quarterback pick. He's only ever coached Jared Goff and he's only ever coached Caleb Williams.
2: Right.
0: And so if you're looking to punch a hole in his success and some of the stats, you're like, well, yeah, he's working. He's cooking this dish with the best ingredients. And so now we learn about Ben Johnson. Now we learn about some of the offensive masterminds. Like Kyle Shanahan had to go down to Brock Purdy, and he still produced offensively after those two injured, Trey Lance and Jimmy Garoppolo. I'm wondering if you put any stock into that, or if it's like, hey, I'm a coach. I just go out there. I coach who's on the roster. I can't help that they're number one overall draft pick quarterbacks.
2: Well, you know, when you draft a number one quarterback, I would say this. There's more pressure on you when you draft a guy because of so many of them that failed.
0: Mm-hmm.
2: There's more number one quarterbacks that have failed and have never lived up to the potential.
0: Yep.
2: Yeah. So that's how I look at it. It's like, okay, it's scary to draft a quarterback in the first round and go, oh, I got to play the guy.
1: Yeah.
2: Because if he fails, they're looking at the coach and saying, hey, man, because that guy's going to get another chance, by the way, the quarterback that was draft number one. He'll go to another team, and somebody said, I'll resurrect him.
1: Yep.
2: So he failed under your system.
0: Yeah.
2: So what's wrong with you, right? So I look at it that way for Ben Johnson. He's been really good with these number one quarterbacks. I mean, they picked the number one quarterback, and they lived up to the potential.
0: Mm-hmm.
2: So now he ain't playing with the number one quarterback.
1: Yeah.
2: Now let's see him coach.
1: Now he's got Case Keenum, and I feel like that's a pretty good position because Tyson Bajan's still in protocol. Case Keenum's a veteran. He's won playoff games.
2: Yeah, and, you know, it's funny because the thing that the guys he's had, okay, the guy he has now, when he was standing on the sideline with the Detroit Lions, he was looking at that guy and he was going, ooh.
1: Who's that?
2: Caleb Williams.
1: Right? Okay, got it.
0: He saw him twice a year, divisional games, yeah.
2: And he says, I got a really good guy.
1: Yeah.
2: But he plays from the pocket.
1: Sure.
2: But this other guy we play against every year, I go, whoa.
1: Uh-huh. Uh-huh.
2: There's some things that I can't even teach that. He just does it, right?
1: Yeah.
2: And so it makes a guy like that, because he runs his offense, it's like, I can't wait to get that guy.
1: Sure.
2: Now he's gone. Now he's back to the traditional guy. I got to play from the pocket, but play action quarterback.
0: We got Herm Edwards here in studio with us. Gary Strasky, Randy Scott. It's Countdown to Kickoff on ESPN Radio. We haven't talked about the Bengals and the Steelers yet.
2: Oh, yeah.
0: We got one team in Cincinnati that certainly feels like they're playing three facets of football, coach. That defense, that addition to Dexter Lawrence seems to be a difference maker. And then you got the Steelers, who just looked brutal last week and got their quarterback hit. Got the oldest starting quarterback in the NFL. Got him hit early and got him hit often. What are you looking for today in that divisional matchup?
2: If he continues to get hit like that, he won't make it through the season.
0: Mm.
2: He just won't.
0: He won't want to.
2: No. I felt bad for him. I mean, he got hit one time. I said, oh, my.
1: Oh, that's
2: I thought he was.
1: High-low was
0: quick. Yeah, it was blindside, yeah.
2: The man's 40 years old.
1: Yeah.
2: He's a tough son of a gun now. But you can't take that every week. I mean, you just can't. And I think if you're Cincinnati, you know what? You're saying, let's get to him early and see how he fares, because, you know, it's hard. Cincinnati, as you mentioned earlier, their defense is playing good. I mean, they've only given up, what, 33 points in two games?
1: I think you were first to market on them, Coach, in the AFC North. They're the only team in the division returning their staff.
2: Their whole staff.
0: That's right.
2: Everyone else, new coaches.
0: Holy cow.
1: New coaches, new regimes.
2: I said in the beginning of the season, they're the favorite to win the division. I picked them to win the division. I said, these guys should win the division this year.
0: Yeah. It's looking good through 2 weeks.
2: They're doing good right now, and they're playing good. They're playing good defense.
1: Yeah.
2: And then we know they have the offensive guys, so it'll be interesting to see.
0: All right, in the AFC South, can we keep Coach for a little bit? Look, Coach, you got time? Okay, because I want to get into the Texans and the Colts. Is that essentially an elimination game today? So many people high on the Texans preseason, and now they're out of the gates 0-2. So more with Coach Herm Edwards. He's Gary Strasky. I'm Randy Scott. It's Countdown to Kickoff on ESPN Radio and the ESPN app.
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0: Countdown to kickoff, ESPN Radio, the ESPN app, SiriusXM Channel 80, and tune in. We are three wide here in the studio. He's Gary Strysky, he's Herm Edwards, and I am Randy Scott.
1: I didn't want to come back from break. Coach Herm Edwards is telling us how he set the Cowboys back 15 years.
2: Oh,
1: back
2: my God. Not me personally.
1: Well, those Philadelphia Eagles.
2: Fly, Eagle, fly.
1: Those Philadelphia Eagles set them boys back 15 years.
2: But the Cowboys
1: years.
2: Are back now. Yeah, they're pretty dead gum good on offense.
0: Well, they got to go down to Brazil, Coach. They got to play a regular season game in Brazil today. They play the Ravens. Yeah. We talked with you on SportsCenter AM, 7 a.m. Eastern, yeah. on ESPN, talked about the field conditions. Yeah. There's concern about it. And you seemed like you were kind of downplaying
1: it. Not a cause for concern.
2: Yeah. Well, I think, you know, first of all, look, the NFL goes prior, and I've played some games out of the country, you know,
0: yeah.
2: as a player and as a coach. And generally, the NFL grounds people go a month before the game and do whatever they can do to the field. So they went out there, I guess, and the field is still whatever, uneven, whatever.
1: It's patchy,
2: but whatever,
1: uneven.
2: Patchy. Yeah. But, yeah. You know, at the end of the day, both teams play on the grass. Okay, so they're going to play the game. So you can, and players can't, and if you're the head coach, you go, hey, guys, we're going to go play. Don't worry about this stuff. Now, there's an advantage offensively because they know where they're going.
0: Okay,
2: defense does not. Defense is a reaction. So the thing you got to do as a coach, and you know, and they've done it, these guys are smart coaches, and the players, you walk the field and you go, where is it at? Where are the spots at? And so then you ask yourself the question, okay, certain spots, you go, not a good footing over here to the right. You got to call plays that way.
1: So right? You're almost waiting to walk the field, a new piece of turf. You're almost waiting until you walk it to script your first couple series?
2: Correct.
1: Is that right?
2: Correct. You got to know where the blemishes are, where you're a little bit nervous about. You go, okay, we get on this side of the field. Kind of, you know, it's the same way sometimes when you play on a field that's icy.
1: Okay. So you wait until pregame walkthrough to script your plays. But generally speaking, if you're going into an environment that's controlled or something, or it's a home game that you're familiar with, how far out do you script your plays?
2: Well, I mean, you have your top 12 or 14, whatever you want to call them.
1: But I guess how many in how far in advance do you have those plays scripted?
2: Well, the final script probably comes for a lot of these guys on Friday.
1: Night before. Oh, Friday. Okay,
2: yeah,
1: so
2: Friday.
1: 2 days before.
2: You kind of got an idea. You go, you know, because then it's situational football. You're talking about red zone, short yardage, fourth down plays, 2 minutes. All that, you know. But at the end of the day, you know, it ain't the script. It's the players.
1: Yeah.
2: You know, I always told coaches, I said, you know, you got all these great plays. I said, you know, I used to mess with them. I said, just call one. I said, but don't forget about this. The script, make sure the good players are getting the ball on offense.
1: That usually helps. But are you worried about your good players feeling like they're in danger playing on a suboptimal surface?
2: No, but players go, when you start playing scared, you're in trouble. Because now you can't play full speed.
1: Correct.
2: And if you can't play full speed, I tell this guy, if you don't want to play full speed, come on, stand over here. Because what's going to happen? You're going to get hurt.
1: Yeah.
0: That's how guys get hurt. Is by playing a little scared, playing a little hesitant.
2: Go play football.
1: All right. Okay.
0: All right. In the AFC South, there's a matchup today. The Texans are a team a lot of people thought a lot of
1: high expectations
0: of to start the season. Now they're 0-2. They played a couple of tough teams. You know, they play Cincinnati. They play Buffalo out of the gates. Now they play a Colts team that took the Chiefs to overtime last week. Divisional matchup. I mean, the Texans coach can't go 0-3, can they? It's in Indy.
2: Yeah, they defensively, they're not the same defense right now.
1: Interesting, too, given their head coach.
2: Yeah. I mean, it's just like, wow, people just like move the ball on them. You know, that was not the case. Now, I don't know what that is. I mean, but they got to get it fixed. I mean, look, they're in a division.
1: Of course, they got all pros at every level,
2: 1-1 record is winning a division, by the way.
1: Uh-huh.
2: Everybody else over there doesn't have a win.
1: Yep.
2: Think about that. You're in a division after 2 weeks. There's only one team that has a win in your division. Mm-hmm. And they're 1-1. They're not 2-0. They're 1-1. And everybody is 0-4 over there.
1: So they get the benefit then of having a division that might not be playing their best football collectively. But I guess if you hammer down on what we were supposed to expect from the Texans, still kind of disappointing out of the gates.
2: It is. But see, you know what this reminds me of? Is it a South thing? Last year, it was the NFC South.
1: Yeah.
2: Now it's the AFC South.
1: So you want to relegate?
2: Is it the water?
1: You want to relegate the AFC South?
2: Yeah. Like the South, all of a sudden, they're kind of taking the place of the NFC South, right? The NFC South. Remember, three teams were 8-8.
1: You wanted to banish them from the league last year.
2: They were 8-9 in one division,
1: and that's one of your former teams, the Buccaneers, in that division. Come on, coach.
0: You wanted to relegate it.
2: Yeah.
0: When you're looking, Gary and I talked about the Jaguars, and we talked about the Patriots. It seems like two teams you expect to be in contention come December. We're probably talking about clinching scenarios or wild card chases or whatever it is. Who do you have more faith in moving forward? We're only 2 weeks into the season, but based on what you've seen, Jaguars, Patriots, who do you have more faith in moving forward?
2: Oh, boy. I would say the Patriots. Now, I think it's a two-team division.
1: Them and the Bills?
2: Than the Bills.
1: Okay.
2: You know, I think the Patriots will kind of find their way. They just do. They just, for some reason, they do. They just find their way. I think Jacksonville is a team that, and I said it this year. I said, hey, that quarterback was really good last year, mm-hmm. Trevor Lawrence. And I said, the hardest thing for the Jacksonville Jaguars, how do they deal with success?
1: In what way?
2: They won a bunch of games last year.
1: Can they replicate?
2: Yeah, can they go back to back?
1: Sure.
2: Right now, right? And so you look at them, you go, okay, they're 1-1, they're leading the division, and you're going, can they were probably favorite to win the division again? Mm-hmm. Can they do it again? It'd be interesting to watch.
1: Yeah.
2: And I'm not pulling against the Jaguar. I don't pull against anybody. But I'm just saying, they've had some success. Got a new coach down there. Quarterback was playing well. They're a 1-1 football team. It's their division, in my opinion, to lose.
1: Yeah. 13 now, wins last season.
2: Yeah.
1: Fourth best record in the National Football League.
2: They were fantastic.
1: Yeah.
2: Right? But can they do that? Can all of a sudden the burden of, ooh, okay, they're expecting us to do this again.
1: Yeah.
0: There you go. Burden of expectation. You're not sneaking up on anything.
2: No. You get everybody's best game now.
1: Mm-hmm.
0: Chiefs-Dolphins in Miami. I know that, I have to ask how real this is from Kansas City. We only have about 30 seconds, but based on what you've seen through two games from Patrick Mahomes and them.
1: Kenneth Walker.
0: Sustainable?
2: Yeah, because all they do is turn around and hand it to him.
1: And that's what you said was that should be the
2: script. And every time he gets the ball, it's 5 yards. They're in second and five all day.
0: Yeah.
2: This is amazing. And all of a sudden, everybody goes, Patrick Mahomes was good before. But Patrick Mahomes now has a running game. Play action pass. Kelce looks a lot younger.
1: Kelce looked like he does.
2: They're a good football
1: team.
2: That's
1: what married life will do to you.
0: Yes. Is that it?
1: Take it from me.
0: There you go. Yeah. That's what happens, Coach. We appreciate it.
2: Appreciate
0: 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I'll look at some wagers for today with Pam Maldonado, Gary Streisky, and Randy Scott. Countdown to kickoff on ESPN Radio.
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18: I'm Ed Benkin. We start with the third Sunday of the NFL. The Bears won't be playing today. They'll be suiting up tomorrow against the Eagles without quarterback Caleb Williams. According to ESPN's Adam Schefter and the NFL Network's Ian Rappaport, Williams has a grade 2 hamstring injury, which doctors consider a 3 to 4 week recovery. According to the NFL Network's Ian Rappaport, Rams defenseman Miles Garrett has been given a 6 week timeline in his recovery from a knee injury. There are 9 early games today, including the Texans and the Colts in Indianapolis.

0: as he is expected to play, and receiver Keon Coleman also expected to play for the Bills. Coming up today on Football Sunday on ESPN Radio, it's the Chiefs and Dolphins, followed by the Vikings and Bucks. Coverage gets underway at the top of the hour. Baseball playoffs, AL West division title between the Astros Rangers, last NL wildcard spot between Arizona and Philadelphia, still up for grabs on the final day of the season.
1: Hey, it's Evan Cohen. 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
2: 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We are, God, I'm doing math now. I should. We're 90 minutes.
3: I was told no math.
2: We are less than 90 minutes away.
3: That's why I agreed to do this show with one of my best friends in the whole wide world.
2: One of, he says.
3: Pam Maldonado.
2: He's Gary Streisky. I'm Randy Scott. SiriusXM Channel 80 and tune in however you found us. We're glad you did. We are presented by Progressive Insurance. Let's get to Pam Maldonado, our ESPN sports betting analyst and fan of the number one team in college football, the Texas Longhorns, and resident of Austin, Texas. But we're here for NFL insight in week three, Patriots, Jaguars. A matchup we could see in January. Here we are seeing it in September. What's the play today here, Pam?
4: I'm not so sure we're going to see it in January because the Patriots, they're kind of like, what are we doing over here? I'm going to go with the under on this, with under 46, because New England, they've scored just two offensive touchdowns through two games. And the Patriots, we know what they want to do with that offense. They want to run the ball. They have Trevaion Henderson, Ramondre Stevenson. They want to protect Drake May. But the problem is the defense is doing all of the work. And Jacksonville can keep the explosive plays. Trevor Lawrence, I trust him as a quarterback. He followed up a four-touchdown opener, but he had zero last week in Denver. There's a little bit of inconsistency going on. So I'm going to go with the under on this, under 46. Short fields, 45 is just a little too high.
3: All right, so we're going to play the under. Patriots at the Jags down in Jacksonville, open air. Let's take things indoors and let's talk about what Randy calls, Pam, America's team, and that would be the New Orleans Saints. No, that would be his Raiders of Las Vegas in New Orleans. What do you like?
4: This is like the most exciting game for the week for me. I actually love this game so much, and I'm looking at the total, and I'm thinking 43.5. This is going to go into the 50s. I'm going to the over. The New Orleans games, they're averaging 51 total points. They have been a light. They have a light. They have something positive to be looking forward to. The Saints throw more than almost anyone in the league, averaging over 300 passing yards per game. They've got Chris Olave, draws a Raiders secondary, allowing 8 yards per attempt. Neither of these teams can run the ball. So I'm going to look at incompletions, stopped clocks, more possessions. Kirk Cousins, he's doing exceptionally well. Let's keep it going. I'm going to go with the over on this one.
2: He's doing exceptionally well.
4: Exceptionally well.
2: See, I just want to hear that over and over because the Raiders have been devoid of competent quarterback play for so long.
3: Yep. Mm-hmm.
2: Question mark? So I like
3: this
2: that.
3: This is the furthest into September you've been able to get to optimistically and with promise and hope.
2: You remember how chesty I was last week when I was like, when they beat the Patriots in week one? I was like,
3: I do remember that.
2: Geno Smith, we finally have a quarterback.
4: Well, at least with Kirk Cousins, he has a deep field threat with Trey Tucker. Like, that's a little dynamic that's going and building there. So keep going with it and give me some points.
2: Hella chemistry.
4: Hella chemistry.
2: Hey, Pam Maldonado is our ESPN sports betting analyst. She's with us countdown to kickoff with Randy and Gary on ESPN Radio. I love a player prop. That's one thing that I enjoy very, very much. Yes. I study them. I read all sorts of columns
4: study
2: and picks.
4: Them.
2: Yes. So Sunday Night Football, is there a player prop that jumps out to you?
4: Yeah, I'm looking at Jaylen Waddle over 56.5 receiving yards in the Rams-Broncos games. He had 10 targets last week in Denver in his debut. He accounted for more than half of the Broncos' air yards. The Rams play a lot of man coverage, and that is exactly where Waddle, his speed comes into play, and it becomes a huge problem. Bo Nix, he can also use some of those quick throws to beat the pressure. All you really need is like one explosive catch, and we're like nearly home. I think Waddle's a really great addition for this team, and we're going to see him only continue in building his role. So I'm going to go with over 56.5 receiving yards.
3: And you got to feel like that was a directive straight from the higher-ups in Denver after Jaylen Waddle was only targeted three times in week one for the tune of one catch and 2 yards. So they must be thinking, whoa, we didn't go get this guy from Miami to have him
2: register 2 yards a game.
4: And then they saw him produce and like, oh, he's actually pretty good. Yeah, like we should probably use him more.
3: We should probably keep feeding this guy. And obviously playing the Rams, there's going to be certainly some points to be had in that game. All right, Pam, what about the Texans at Colts? We just got done talking with Coach Herm Edwards about

0: maybe the disappointing start to the season, given the expectations that Houston had, they go into Indianapolis. What do you like?
1: Has it really been disappointing or unexpected? Because the Texans' offense last year, it's kind of a continuation into this year. Houston, so I'm going to look at under 42.5. Houston moves the ball, but they cannot finish drives. Mm-hmm. The Texans have scored only once. Only 4 of 9 red zone trips, 0-4 last week. Those stall drives are turning into field goals, not touchdowns. They're going for it on fourth down. And the Colts' defensive numbers are super inflated because they faced Baltimore and Kansas City. I'm going to say that Houston's offense is nowhere near of either of those levels.
2: All right, sorry, Pam, I'm not trying to jump it. Keep going.
1: Good. No, that's good.
2: I look at that. I look at the Colts. I look at the Texans, and I wonder, again, player prop-wise, if it's a situation where Montgomery is sort of a game script-dependent option for Houston, mm-hmm. or if it's a Jonathan Taylor show. There are certain players that jump out as agnostic to me, like independent of the game flow necessarily, but I think Houston's such a dart throw offensively right now that you kind of have to just take the under, like you said.
1: And you're talking about, like, Jonathan Taylor. Like, he could have some resistance against a Houston's run defense. It's supposed to be one of the best in the league, but it's also Jonathan Taylor. So how much of that resistance is going to actually play a factor? Because he can just break through brick walls. So he's going to be utilized more heavily. We know this. That's, like, the game script. Oh, we don't know what to do. Give it to Taylor.
2: When in doubt, just give it to 29. Pam Maldonado, our ESPN sports betting analyst, thank you so much for the hella insight.
1: Thanks, guys.
2: She's so talented. Let's go for more on this game. Our ESPN Texans reporter, DJ Bien-Aimé, is with us on Countdown to, almost said SportsCenter AM, Countdown to Kickoff with Gary Strieske and Randy Scott. DJ, D'Amico Ryans at 0-2, I think, is surprising a lot of people. Although when you look at how good Cincinnati is, how good Buffalo is, there's no shame in that necessarily. But a team that a lot of people expected to make a run into January is staring 0-3 in the face. What's been Coach Ryans' message to his team?
3: Consistently try to find, you know, joy in the process and to just continue to focus on executing and making plays. I think that's really what the last 2 weeks have been for the Texans, is not making plays when the opportunities are there. For example, if Kamara Lassiter, their cornerback, catches that interception, gives Josh Allen that 1-on-1, right? If the Texans can just make a few more plays against the Bengals, whether it's Derrick Speedy in that game before a touchdown, or Reed Blankenship getting tested, Jamar Chase on a scramble drill, or, you know, not shooting themselves in the foot on offense once they got closer past the midfield or Bosch Field, those things of that nature. Maybe they could be 2-0, maybe obviously, you know, most likely 1-1. So I think there's not much panic because you can objectively look at how they played and said, if we just make a couple more plays, we win the game. And that's kind of how it was last year, right? Where if you just make a couple more plays, you win the game, and that's what allowed them to start 0-3. But then it flipped around, they finished the season 12-2 because they were able to make just a few more plays when it mattered most. So that's always been D'Amico's mantra, finish. So I think that's the message going into this week. Just finding ways to get things done.
0: DJ, what's going on? It's Gary Strieske. So that was sort of D'Amico's message to the team, but then being 0-2 and knocking on the door of 0-3 today, depending on what happens in the early afternoon kick against the Colts. You've been in the locker room. How's CJ Stroud, and what sort of been his demeanor, mindset, with all of the expectations after his rookie season being so high? He won the division, but since then, they really haven't met that level of expectation that we continue to give them preseason.
3: I would say he's been pretty even keel, man. Like, I don't think the situation is of the contract, the quote-unquote pressure is weighing on him at all. Mm-hmm. I think he's fairly even keel. That's something that...
2: Oh, we might have lost DJ.
0: Uh-oh.
2: I think we did.
0: Go DJ? That's my DJ?
2: That's it. Listen, he's at the crossroads of America.
0: That's our DJ.
2: That's Indianapolis. But sure. Hey, but we don't know how the cell phone signal is.
0: Sure. Well, some people call it a flyover state. And listen, that's not what it is to me.
2: You ever drove through Indiana?
0: We have.
2: You know what I mean?
0: Met the farmer.
2: You ever? Right?
0: Tilling that field.
2: Right.
0: Plowing that plow.
2: Is DJ back?
0: Is DJ back?
2: DJ, we got you back. Yeah. Sorry, you were saying about CJ Stroud that the contract necessarily isn't weighing over him in this third season in the NFL.
3: For sure, yeah, he's been pretty even keel. I haven't really seen any moments of frustration or things of that nature.

0: leader. I mean, him at his press conference this past week was probably the most, I guess, joyful he's been at press conferences in a while. Because he's had a kind of a bit more approach. I'm going to just get very, stay very little and just get out of there. But this one was actually longer than usual. But, yeah, man, I think he's been very even keel because he's been playing well. So, you know, he's, you know, obviously you don't want the fumble and you want to be able to get the end zone more. But he's had to at times put the team offensively more on his shoulders. He just needs some of his guys to step up with the receivers, the offensive line, to create lanes for the run game, and so forth and so forth.
1: I want to ask about one of those receivers specifically here, and that's Nico Collins. Just whatever insight you could give us into how close he might have been to playing this week and then when we could expect him back.
0: I mean, to me, he's fairly close. Like, I don't think it's nowhere near as bad as it was 2 years ago when he hurt his hamstring and landed on IR and missed 5 weeks. I think for him, he's ready to go. So I wouldn't be shocked if he's playing next week.
1: All right, good deal. DJ BNMA, we appreciate the insight as always. Thank you, sir.
0: No problem. Thank you for having me.
1: Big one in the AFC South. It is. You just can't. Historically, Gary, the numbers, all of it.
2: You can't start on 3.
1: You're a big numbers guy.
2: I'm a big numbers guy. It's the what?
1: It's the Polish side.
2: Exactly.
1: And exactly. Of you. And exactly. I mean, 0-3. But then again.
2: You could be part of that 4%.
1: They were last year.
2: Sure.
1: They started 0-3, this very same team. And then they went to the playoffs, made a little bit of noise.
2: Nico Collins being out again this week. Good opportunity for him to bounce back because not looking ahead, but it's Dallas next week. It's Houston Dallas week four. You want your workhorses back then.
1: That's what you want.
2: Come on.
1: You want a workhorse? You want a plow horse?
2: A workhorse. Not a colt. That's a baby horse.
1: And the Broncos play out in Denver. That's a whole different deal.
2: That's what I'm saying.
1: That's a whole different deal. Not a baby horse.
2: You ever seen a Clydesdale in person?
1: Buddy, they're massive. Massive.
2: They're moose.
1: They're antlers.
2: They're moose that drink beer.
1: Santlers. You know what I mean? He's Gary Streisky. I'm Randy Scott. What quarterback could the Giants bring in if Jameis Winston struggles today? It's Countdown to Kickoff on ESPN Radio and the ESPN app.
3: 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Jalen Hurts and the Eagles head to Chicago looking to stay hot. 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
5: Countdown to kickoff on ESPN Radio and the ESPN app. He is Gary Streisky. I'm Randy Scott, Sirius XM Channel 80, and tune in however you found us on this rainy nor'easter Sunday. We're a little more than an hour away from kick. We're about an hour and 13 minutes, hour and 12 minutes away from kickoff to week 3 in the National Football League on this third Sunday of the season. We got the Giants and the Titans today, and you're like, why? And I get it. I totally get it. I understand your feeling. Cam Ward has been facing defensive pressure, media pressure, and then there's the whole Giants debacle of a quarterback situation that is not of their own doing.
6: No.
5: It's just the fact that Jackson Dart gets hurt again.
6: It's a lot worse than we thought.
5: A knee injury against the Rams on Monday Night Football. And Jameis Winston, now, the reason you have a Jameis Winston on the roster is not only for vibes. It's not only for cologne application, but it's that he can come in and keep the offense afloat. And that was not the case last week. Let's bring in Jordan Ronan, our ESPN Giants reporter, who's with us on ESPN Radio. Jordan, it's Gary. It's Randy. Jameis Winston couldn't have looked worse last week. What confidence level do the Giants have in Jameis rebounding this week against the Titans?
7: Yeah, did I hear cologne acclimation? Is that what I heard?
5: Cologne application. Like, why do you have...
6: You saw him spraying all those...
5: You saw that, right? Behind Scataboo?
7: I had to bring it up because, you know, I went around the locker room this week and asked guys if they saw that and what was the right number of squirts. I even talked to Jameis about it, right? And he told me that the bottle was running low. And he even pulled the bottle out and showed me. And he's like, you know how, and it makes kind of sense. I was thinking about it because when I went to squirt the cologne the other day, it was low. And so for every three, you get like one, maybe one real squirt.
6: Well,
7: so that was his explanation. So, yeah, go ahead.
6: Yeah, no, Jordan, I was going to say, let's not bury the lead and blaze past the point. Why was it so low? Because he applied 30 squirts. Because he applied 30 squirts each time he does. Hey, which, by the way, Jordan, what kind of cologne was it that Jameis was using?
7: That I don't know.
6: Okay.
7: I do know that he told me he's a normal 5 squirt guy.
6: That's too much.
5: He smells like an 8th grade dance.
6: That's too much. No, what's the proper application? Nothing.
7: You should see some of the guys in the locker room were telling me 8. Like, they do the wrist, elbow, elbow.
6: Elbow.
7: Neck, down the shirt.
5: Buddy, no way.
6: Who is smelling?
5: You smell like an Uber.
6: Okay, are these the dudes who aren't showering after games, so they're trying to mask it?
5: Oh, that's okay. High school Randy would like a word.
7: Come on.
6: The proper
7: from a locker room, though. The locker room in general stinks.
5: That's fair.
6: It's 3
7: squirts. By the way, see, this is why the Giants trust Jameis Winston, because he's not really a 17-squirt guy.
6: Yeah.
7: Right? That's not his normal routine.
6: Yeah.
7: Like, no, seriously, though, they do believe in him. And I think the initial response was shock, because like everyone else, like, I was talking to Cam Scataboom, and he said Jackson Dart, when they were standing on the sideline during the game, said, yeah, I'll be back next week. So, like, they honestly thought he was going to be fine. Like, everything that played out publicly, that was the same internally. So the next morning, when they find out, uh-oh, this is serious, he's probably not going to play again this year, I think it was surprise. Mm. But this team really does believe that you can win games with Jameis Winston. And if you think about it, you understand it. Like, he does have a track record of playing well at times in the NFL, right? Where most backups don't. So, you know, you have a backup quarterback who's thrown 30 touchdowns in the season. There's not many of those guys out there, if any. Maybe Joe Flacco. I'm not sure if he ever did it. If he did it, I'm pretty sure it was only once. So they actually do believe you can do things with Jameis Winston. He can make plays in this league. They know that, right, because they've seen it. And so for that reason, I do think the Giants are in the belief that they could still win games this year. Now, maybe their ceiling isn't as high. I think they know that, and they were disappointed. But they do believe in Jameis.
6: Okay, Jake Haener, currently the only other quarterback on the in the Giants system. So we had Jeremy Fowler on the program, SportsCenter, this morning, Jordan. And names that are sort of tied, linked in the conversation, Jimmy Garoppolo, Gardner Minshew, J.J. McCarthy, Mac Jones, Justin Fields, Brandon Allen. Mm-hmm. What names have you heard, and what sort of links can one stand to make now with the Giants having to, whether or not they like and trust Jameis Winston to win games? That's all great. We know the bona fides when he's playing well, but you still have to have depth at the position. What names are being linked?
7: Yeah, plus it was awful. We have to all be honest. Like, it was awful looking on Monday night. Mm-hmm. It looked bad. He did not play well. The names I heard were, you know, like the top three you named them, Jimmy G, J.J. McCarthy, and Gardner Minshew. And the reason those three are the most prominent is because they're not going to take a lot of – first of all, Jimmy Garoppolo doesn't cost anything. But those aren't going to take a lot of assets to get, right? Mm-hmm. Gardner Minshew, you know, if you're talking about like a seventh-round compensatory pick, right, for a guy who's one of three quarterbacks and everything, like, that makes sense for the Giants of where they are. They just invested in Jameis Winston. They made the evaluation that they thought that he can be a backup quarterback and is one of the best backup quarterbacks in the league. And now you're sitting there like after one game later, like to change your evaluation on him would kind of be wild, right? One or two games later, like they made this evaluation on him. You know, the guys aren't going to come in and lead you to some magical run to the Super Bowl. I think that's a little bit unrealistic, right? I don't think anyone thought they were getting there with Jackson Dart. So the fact that those three guys were minimal or no resources and that are going to affect the future, I think those make them the most logical for the Giants.
8: Okay, Jordan Reiner, ESPN Giants reporter here. I want to ask you about who you think Jameis relies on. He came on in relief last week, seemed to target Isaiah Likely a lot, completed a few more passes to the ground, I think, than anybody wanted to see. But it sure seemed like there was a comfort level with Likely. I'm wondering, after a week of practice, if we see him spread it around a little bit to neighbors or anybody, Berrios, I don't know, anybody else you think might click with Jameis?
7: Yeah, so I went and looked it up. Jameis Winston, since he came into the league, has the highest air yards per attempt of any quarterback, like since 2014, 9.9 yards. So what does that mean? When he makes throws, he's going to want to push it down the field. To me, that means the league neighbors and Darnell Mooney could be guys that benefit. He has a lower target rate to tight ends than Jackson Dart, who loves throwing to the tight ends, who, you know, had this chemistry with Isaiah Likely, which, to be quite frank, Jameis doesn't, because they didn't work together. Like, you know, Isaiah Likely came and he's new here. He spent all his time working with Jackson Dart. So I think he's probably going to be hurt a little by this, and the guys on the outside are the beneficiaries, because the Giants are not shy about it. They want to be a physical team that runs the football. Jameis has a big arm. They're going to use play action and hit big plays downfield off that. Like, that's, it's not a secret. That's what John Harbaugh wants to do in the first place. That's what it's going to look like with Jameis Winston.
8: All right, Jordan Reiner, we appreciate it, buddy. Enjoy the game today. Thank you, as always, for the insight. And that's how dialed in he is. He knows the number of attempted squirts of cologne that Jameis Winston was trying to do. Jordan, what is your cologne of choice? We've got to know that before we go.
7: Me, I got some Gucci that I've been using lately. I forget the exact name of it, but it's definitely Gucci. Some sort of Gucci.
6: Hey, can't hide money.
8: I don't know what it is, but I know it's expensive. Yeah. You know what I'm saying? That's what
7: I mean,
8: it is.
7: Creed is definitely popular in the locker room, I will tell you.
6: Hey, that Aventus hits different. You know, on special occasions, I pull out the Aventus too.
8: Hey, especially you five, to, I mean? Ten, five to ten squirts of it. You know what I mean?
6: Three, dude. I'm a four.
7: I'm a four guy. I think four is the right number.
6: Where do you apply?
7: Wrist, neck.
6: Boom.
8: Wrist, neck.
6: And then you rub the wrist. Get the pheromones.
8: No, but he's going four separate. Are you going four separate squirts?
7: Yeah, and then you get a little on the shirt, you know, with the wrist.
8: Yeah.
7: You rub the neck, Jordan knows ball. You just spread it around a little bit on the jacket, maybe a little bit, just so it stays for later.
6: Jordan knows ball.
8: Yeah, right.
6: God, this guy knows ball.
8: Jordan, we appreciate you, man. Thank you.
7: Remember, it's got to last like eight to 10 hours.
8: Sure That's does. What I'm saying.
6: Sure does. Fine. Into the night. Fine.
8: And into breakfast.
6: That's what I'm saying.
8: What'd you say?
6: How do you like your eggs in the morning?
8: A showdown between the Rams and Broncos today. It's Gary Strisky, Randy Scott. 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
11: I'm Ed Benkin. The inactives are set for the 9 early games in the NFL. In Pittsburgh, Joey Porter Jr. will miss his third straight game. He is inactive and had been dealing with a back injury while also dealing with a contract dispute. ESPN's Adam Schefter reports several teams have contacted the Steelers asking about Porter's availability in a possible trade. Meanwhile, receiver Michael Pittman Jr. and running back Jalen Warren are active for Pittsburgh. In Buffalo, the Bills host the Chargers, and Bills receivers DJ Moore and Keon Coleman are both active today. In Cleveland, Carolina receiver Jalen Coker is active for today's game against the Browns, but fellow receiver Xavier Leggett is inactive. Meanwhile, DeSean Jackson is expecting plenty of support for the hometown crowd.
12: The biggest thing, like, I don't never try to go at war with the fans, so then the biggest thing is just, you know, ready for support, ready to feel their energy, ready to get this big dub for the city of Cleveland and, you know, continue this great feeling that we have this week. So.
11: Carolina is looking to go 3-0 on the season. In Detroit, the Jets will not have receiver Adonai Mitchell available for their game against the Lions. He is inactive with a finger injury. Giants linebacker Brian Burns is active for his team's game today against the Titans, but running back Devin Singletary is inactive. He's a healthy scratch. Running back Tajay Spears is active for Tennessee. Coming up on Football Sunday on ESPN Radio, the Chiefs and Dolphins, followed by the Vikings and the Buccaneers. To baseball, two playoff spots left for grabs. The last NL wild card spot between the Phillies and Diamondbacks, and the AL West title between the Astros and the Rangers. Both Arizona and Houston hold tiebreakers. Houston and Texas are tied atop their division.
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3: Less than an hour away from kickoff across the National Football League is the 1 p.m. Eastern time slate of games. We'll get this Sunday started. We're glad to be part of your Sunday. He's Gary Streisky. I'm Randy Scott. It's Countdown to Kickoff on ESPN Radio and the ESPN app and SiriusXM Channel 80, as well as TuneIn. 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We spent a lot of time, I think we've touched on every game on the slate that's during the daylight hours. We have not spoken about Sunday Night Football
4: yet. That sun's going down earlier and earlier, and there's some night football under the lights to get to Randolphino.
3: You have been waiting all day for Sunday night. You say that all the time.
4: I actually don't say it. I kind of sing it to a bit of a tune.
3: You sing-talk it, which reminds me, I was at a wedding yesterday.
4: Yeah, you were.
3: And the
4: not
3: sing,
4: yours. I wasn't
3: the sing-talking,
4: invited.
3: No, the sing-talking okay. from the priest.
4: Yeah.
3: Was because of a Catholic wedding, and that's still such.
4: So you were.
3: I didn't grow up in the church.
4: Okay.
3: So just hearing the sing talking, there's a lot of it.
4: Yeah. Give us was, like an example for those like, of, so for those people who don't know what you're talking about.
3: Like, feel free to be seated at any time for those who are able. Like, it was that.
4: Nice.
3: It was very melodious.
4: Nice.
3: It was a very melodious incantation.
4: But here's
3: so
4: the thing.
3: Go ahead. What's
4: no,
3: the
4: no,
3: thing?
4: No, please go ahead.
3: Well, I pictured that voice being like, I've been waiting all day for Sunday night.
4: It sounds like you wanted to go like, into the, from Saturday Night Live. Does your priest... Double as the
3: it's not my priest.
4: Guy in Saturday Night Live.
3: It is not that.
4: Well,
3: it
4: you
3: is...
4: are a man of the cloth, as you are a person who actually officiated a wedding this summer. So
3: I did do that.
4: What was your favorite wedding?
3: I did that thing. Favorite wedding, obviously, was yours.
4: Oh.
3: It was.
4: I wasn't talking about mine. I was just talking about the one you did
3: it was
4: this
3: up
4: summer.
3: In New Hampshire.
4: Yeah.
3: I was a bit of a last minute, both guest, groomsman, and officiant.
4: You're lying.
3: But I hit the trifecta.
4: In front of the Prince of Peace.
3: Did I tell you, as I'm speaking with Gary Streisky again, whose wedding I officiated this summer, but I'd already written a speech
4: and
3: for
4: lost the page
3: for the reception. Well, wait. I was very concerned that by agreeing to fill and officiate, that I was forfeiting the toast.
4: Oh,
3: and so I was like, do I still get to do the toast? And you were like, yeah, of course.
4: And Randy Scott wants that mic time.
3: Well, that's the thing. There was an aunt, depending on the part of the country you're from, and she came up to me during the reception after the toast.
4: Yeah.
3: So I'd officiated and then done the toast an hour or so later or whatever it was. It was not a compliment. She came up and she goes, every time I see you, you've got a microphone in your hand.
4: Okay.
3: And it was like an observation.
4: Okay.
3: It was not a compliment.
4: And what
3: very clearly not a compliment. Basically like, you're making this about you.
4: Okay. So Lois Griffin was at my wedding and I didn't know.
3: She paid her.
4: Yeah.
3: Okay. That was what she...
4: So that must be on the wife's side of the family because you know the Streiskys rock heavy with Randy Scott. My mom loves you more than she loves me.
3: That's not true.
4: No, yes, she does because you're taller than me.
3: That love lane between her and I is a two-way street.
4: Yeah, okay.
3: She's the best.
4: Yeah, stay on your side of the street.
3: I understand.
4: Pal.
3: But we go to Olive Garden
4: yes.
3: as a family.
4: Because when you're there,
3: you are family.
4: You are family.
3: That's exactly it. All right, so tonight, Sunday Night Football, Rams, Broncos from Denver. I believe the forecast is calling for a little bit of rain. Keep that in mind as you set your football lineups. You got the kickers. You got the whole deal. But the Rams look great. Last Monday, temperature-controlled environment. They did whatever they wanted to the Jets Monday Night Football. Broncos are coming off of a win, and that was a tough spot. They beat the Jaguars, a team that went into Denver last season and smacked them around. Liam Cohen, I heard someone on a podcast this week kind of explain, I think it was Tom Pelissero of the Ringer Network, and he explained that last season it seemed like Liam Cohen was a step ahead of Vance Joseph, who was pulling the strings defensively for Denver. Well, Vance Joseph got the better of Liam Cohen, and now the Broncos have a little bit of confidence on that side of the football
4: they do.
3: After getting smacked up by the Chiefs.

0: week one. And here comes this test from Matthew Stafford.
1: Yeah.
0: The game within the game, Puka Nacua is doubtful for this matchup tonight. But otherwise, it's all systems go for a Rams offense that really looked good last week.
1: They looked awesome. And that's why I think, gosh, week one in Australia was just so funky. And even Sean McVay was like, I'm an idiot. Let's just put that behind us.
0: With the travel schedule.
1: Let's act as if it didn't even happen. And we sort of talked about this at the beginning of the show about 2 hours ago. I think the Rams are who we thought they were going to be. They looked a lot more like the Rams we all expected last week than they were the Rams of week one.
0: Mm-hmm.
1: But the Denver defense hasn't looked like the all-world defense they were last year when they sacked the quarterback 60 times.
0: Right.
1: Right? So, right. I don't know. Maybe they get some home cooking under the lights at Mile High. But the Broncos offense looks a whole hell of a lot better, too. And it's because Jaylen Waddle is a heavy, heavy focal point now in this offense.
0: He's going to have to be tonight. There's so, like, all three running backs for Denver are nicked up, to say the least.
1: Sure, sure.
0: Jonah Coleman put on IR.
1: Yep.
0: Coleman was a breakout star last week. He's put on IR. J.K. Dobbins is nicked up. Same with R.J. Harvey, who had a missed time last week. So, the one consistent part, there's real talent in that receiver room.
1: Oh, sure.
0: Oh, by the way, Cortland Sutton. Oh, by the way, Pat Bryant. They love Pat Bryant. Mm-hmm. Oh, by the way, McMillan's out there.
1: Yeah.
0: No, Troy Franklin, excuse me. Troy Franklin, who had a real connection with Bo Nix at Oregon, and Waddle's the best of the bunch. There's real talent there.
1: I think that win last week was obviously the biggest impact that win had on any personnel was Davis Webb. The 31-year-old offensive coordinator who has Sean Payton looming over him and can just as easily be like, I'm going to take play calling days back. And the offense in week one, the Broncos couldn't manufacture anything.
0: Yeah.
1: So we're like, what are we doing here? Like, I'm sure Denver fans were getting restless. Like, no, give the play calling back to Sean Payton and let's manufacture some points here. Davis Webb needed that win in a big way, just to kind of get some confidence into going into this matchup with the Rams, because you're going to need to hang up some points.
0: There is no doubt who's calling the plays in Los Angeles. That remains Sean McVay, although he sort of has an offensive coordinator on the field in the form of Matthew Stafford, who connected early and often with Davante Adams against the Giants in the absence of Puka Nacua, who's out with a hip injury. And despite that win, despite that offensive showcase, Chris Canty on Unsportsmanlike throwing a bit of a wet blanket on these Rams.
2: I haven't seen the MVP Matthew Stafford show up this season yet. He has not been nearly as consistent as he was last year. And that has to be at some level concerning given his age. You're wondering whether or not he's teetering on the edge of a drop off. Because if his performance isn't up to par, if he's not going to play up to the standard that he established last season, then it's going to be a challenge for the Rams to unseat the defending champs who are in their division and to get past the San Francisco 49ers who are off to a 2-0 start and already have a win in the bank against you head-to-head. So I'm not going to say that the Rams are back for beating the Jackson Dart-less New York Giants in their building on Monday Night Football after they had a rest advantage.
1: This is,
0: What do you got?
1: I was going to say, this is Randy Scott back with you on ESPN Radio, Countdown to Kickoff. And Chris Canty doesn't know what the hell he's talking about. Chris
0: You're Canty, trying to get me beat up.
1: Chris Canty has to come see me, Randy Scott, on our Bristol campus. Because what the hell is Chris Canty talking about? What does he know about ball? Randy Scott. I said it.
0: Uh-huh.
1: He's going to have to come see me. Whoa, Randy, this is Gary back on the mic. How can you say that
0: That's
1: about
0: crazy.
1: Chris Canty? You saw what Matthew Stafford and Davante Adams looked like. It was 39 and 33-year-old that looked absolutely all-world. It doesn't matter. They're not scoring points against Jackson Dart. They're scoring points against an NFL defense.
0: Yeah.
1: And, hey, listen, that's an NFL defense that Chris Canty did play on and play for.
0: Yeah.
1: So he knows a thing or two about it, but I think that the Rams and Matt Stafford look a whole heck of a lot more like the Rams who won the Super Bowl in SoFi when Matt Stafford was playing at that MVP level more so than they don't. So, Randy, I can't believe you called
0: it. I can't believe I said that.
1: That's insane.
0: So rude of me. Davante Adams.
1: Immediately, that was so bad.
0: you motioned to me that you wanted to take it out of that soundbite, and I should have known. I should have known that a trap was set. Davante Adams in that game, meanwhile, we said that he was the focal point of really the offensive attack for the Rams because there's no Puka Nacua. He had 195 receiving yards. That is a game high across the National Football League. It's a season high for one player. Also had two receiving touchdowns. which led him to talk about maybe the secret behind his success. This is Devontae after the win.
3: Tell me about the purple card.
4: Yeah, and it's got my name on the back. So if anybody tries to rob me, you'll never be able to use it. It's like a credit card. So this purple card, this is basically like a black card, but it's purple and only can be used at Taco Bell. But it is unlimited, and I can get in there and go buy, I don't know, $7 million worth of Taco Bell today if I wanted, and go have a Taco Bell party. So that's probably one of the coolest flexes I have, is that, you know, the black card and all that stuff's cool, but a lot of people have that. Only two people have the purple card right now.
0: The purple card sounds amazing.
1: Who's the other person with a purple card? Hold on.
0: Because he has the endorsement deal with Taco Bell. Yeah. He's in all the commercials where he has a Taco Bell in his house. Maybe Pete Davidson has a purple card. Because Pete Davidson is in those commercials as well.
1: Devontae Adams and Kevin Hart.
0: Kevin Hart, okay. Oh. It got us thinking about whether or like what...
1: Kevin.
0: I mean, do they... This guy, you were saying that you were unaware that Taco Bell has a children's menu, and that's what Kevin Hart uses. No, I can't believe Gary would say that. The restaurant that you would have whatever their equivalent of a purple card would be.
1: Sure.
0: What is that restaurant?
1: Okay.
0: Do you want to go like sit down restaurant, or do you want to go like Taco Bell level restaurant?
1: Fast casual being your max. You can't have a Capital Grille card.
0: Okay.
1: That would be incredible.
0: That'd be incredible. That'd but be like, incredible. Are we okay? Because the one that comes to mind.
1: Go ahead.
0: Chipotle.
1: For you?
0: Yeah, but is that a level above?
1: No, that's fast casual. Fast casual. So that's what you would go with?
0: Yeah, but this feels like more fast, like just like fast food. Chipotle doesn't have a drive-thru.
1: They have the burrito lane now.
0: But they don't have a drive-thru, though.
1: Yeah, it's the burrito lane. You can literally place your order and go pick it up. You don't have to get out of your car.
0: You don't have to get out of the car.
1: The burrito lane.
0: They run it out to you?
1: No, it's a pickup window.
0: What's it called?
5: It's just a drive-thru.
1: Brother, there's one in Bristol. I mean, we recently have moved, so that's one of the things I'm going to miss about Bristol is they have a burrito.
0: Did I steal yours? Is it Chipotle?
1: No, I'm going Shake Shack. They have a good burger, dude.
0: Okay.
1: That Smoke Shack does something to me.
0: It feels like a level above. I love Taco Bell. I really would say Taco
1: Brother,
0: Bell.
1: You walk into a Shake Shack and you place an order standing up into a computer. It doesn't get more fast food than that.
0: That's pretty, but you have to walk in. Do Shake Shacks have drive-thrus?
1: I'm sure. Somewhere in this beautiful land of ours.
0: What's it called? The burrito lane?
1: But the hamburger lane? Hamburger lane, dude?
0: Yeah, yeah. Okay.
1: I think I'm going Shake Shack.
0: All right, give me a sit-down restaurant that you would do. Like where you get waited on, where there's a server.
1: Gosh.
5: I want my baby back, baby. Where are you going?
1: You're going Chili's?
5: I want my baby Chili's back, baby, so back, baby.
1: Chili's is doing massive things in the food space.
0: Great things in the food space.
1: Sit-down restaurant, I'll go Capital Grille.
5: Unlimited triple dippers?
0: Okay.
1: Triple dipples are incredible.
0: They're
1: good. Buddy, I'll get the triple dipper and all three selections, Southwest egg roll.
0: What? Buddy, I've never seen you do this.
1: I put down 16 Southwestern egg rolls, which is really only 8 Southwestern egg rolls because they just cut them in half.
0: I've been to Chili's with you at least a dozen times. Yeah. I've never seen you do that. Yeah. I've never seen you go triple, like,
1: I'm saying that I...
0: egg rolls.
1: Southwest I'm saying egg rolls. That I would. I'm not saying I would do it every single time.
0: Okay.
1: I like to diversify the palate a little bit.
0: Diversify the portfolio. Get the Nashville Mott's.
1: Get the Big Mouth Bites, not the Mott's, but the Nashville Hot Chicken Tenders.
0: Nashville Hot Chicken Tenders. Yeah, that's what we get. Yeah. Okay, but bottomless chips and salsa.
1: Yes.
0: This has turned into a commercial for them. We're going to keep moving. We're going to go down to Rio.
1: Let's do that, where you can get some chips and salsa.
0: You said, speaking of intestinal turmoil, we're going to go down to Rio where you can't swim in the water. That's what you said, which is crazy.
1: But you should try to drink it.
0: Yes, and you know what else is also pretty disgusting as a field condition.
1: Sure.
0: So we're going to get into that. Ravens and Cowboys. He's Gary Strasky. I'm Randy Scott. It's Countdown to Kickoff on ESPN Radio and the ESPN app.
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4: 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However you found us, we're 40 minutes away from kickoff in the National Football League. 1 p.m. Eastern window of games will get going. We're presented by Progressive Insurance here on ESPN Radio. Let's get down to Brazil. Let's get down to Rio de Janeiro and welcome in Todd Archer, our ESPN Cowboys reporter. Todd, we could ask you about matchups, and we will. We'll ask you about Dak Prescott and company, but the field surface, the playing surface, have grabbed so much attention at Maracanã Stadium. However you pronounce it, how serious are the concerns about the field today?
5: There's concerns. I talked to someone today about it, and I said, okay, can you tell me what it's going to be like? And they said it'll be like a old-time RFK-looking field. You know, it won't look the best, might play better. There'll be some issues, but, you know, it kind of is what it is at this point. I'll go back to one of the greatest moments in Cowboys history, if I can do this. 1992, NFC Championship game at Candlestick. Jimmy Johnson walked the field. I remember him telling me the story. Walked the field because it was just awful shape from all this rain. To know where the players were cut in, cut out, what spot was better. Maybe we'll see Brian Schottenheimer pull a little Jimmy Johnson here before kickoff and walk the field to see where he knows where his guys can cut and not cut.
6: Hey, Todd, it's Gary Streisky. We spent some time with you on SportsCenter AM this morning, and we had a visual of you. You were on the banks of a body of water when there was a bunch of, sounds like you said, graduations going on just in front of you at a park. It sounds like you are inside of a massive drum. Set the scene for us wherever you're at.
5: I am inside the bowels of the Maracanã right now, because if I was out on the field, I couldn't hear you and y'all couldn't hear me because of the music that they got playing. So hopefully you can kind of make out something that I'm saying.
4: Yeah, we can. Todd, we do.
6: Yeah, we can hear it all.
4: We got you. Last year, the NFL played in Brazil, two different teams, and what we're seeing today, Ravens and the Cowboys. I think I know the answer to this, but we'll let you say it. Like, the Cowboys being a national brand here in the States, are they carrying that internationally? What's the crowd split down there?
5: Yeah, it's funny. I'm standing right outside the pathway to the Cowboys locker room, and there's a painted sign on the wall that says America's Team, Dallas Cowboys. So they've gone all out here from the people in Rio to make the Cowboys feel like they are at home. Interestingly enough, Jerry Jones, he's got a few dollars in the bank, you know, right?
4: Uh-huh.
5: He owns some car dealerships down here. So maybe Jerry's getting some business down
4: come on.
5: As well. But yeah, I was out at Copacabana Beach last night. Saw a handful of Cowboys jerseys, a handful of Ravens jerseys. Asking people that live here, I'm like, hey, what's the feeling? And I think there's some excitement for what this is going to be about. But I think there's also going to be some, what is this all about? From the people that are watching, just because it, you know, American football is so new to them.
6: Certainly, Todd Archer joining us from Brazil ahead of the Ravens, who are looking to get right after a Saints loss last week, taking on the Cowboys. Hey, Todd, you have something right now on ESPN.com. It's actually a really, really cool perspective. You got to sit down and go over some tape with Dak Prescott and break down how he reads and prepares for defenses, elite and otherwise. What was that like, and how is he going to apply that to today against a Ravens team who wants to get right after a game that, I mean, let's face it, so many people did not expect them to lose last week.
5: Yeah, you know, that in that piece we filmed in the spring, and it was really cool to, like, just see all the stuff a quarterback has to do to get ready and to know in 40 seconds the fate of the game, right, in some respects. I mean, there's so much that goes through their brain, and he was able to diagram one play for us and go through all the different decisions. And, you know, he told me, he's like, yeah, it's probably like 2 or 10 decisions. Well, no, there's probably like 20 or 30 decisions that you're making either consciously or subconsciously. And you look at the Ravens defense, an organization, a history that's built on strong defense. He's going to be tested today by that defense. Cowboys have not been able to run the ball the first few games of the year. So it's going to be a lot on Dak, a lot on CeeDee Lamb and George Pickens. The good news, again, back to the field for a second, as an offensive player, you know where you're going. That should give the receivers a little bit of an edge maybe on some DBs.
7: We're talking with Todd Archer, our ESPN Cowboys reporter. I want to ask you about one receiver in particular there for Dallas, and that's George Pickens, who basically Dallas, I don't want to say dared to duplicate his production from a season ago, but certainly Pickens is betting on himself after failing to get that long-term deal done, and now slow out of the gates. I'm just curious what you're hearing from the team or from Pickens himself about you know, turning things around here a couple weeks in.
5: Yeah, Brian Schottenheimer's asked about that, and he goes, look, he had a slow start a year ago, too, so they're not worried or concerned about it. You know, he's, I think, in 5 games against the Steelers when he was against the Ravens with the Steelers, 19 catches, 324 yards. Maybe more importantly, the Steelers went 4-1 in those games. So maybe this is the game for him to kind of break out. But it is interesting to see him averaging 7.6 yards per catch through the first 2 games. A guy who made so many big plays a year ago has kind of been held in check. But then on the other side, you look at what CeeDee Lamb start. That's kind of the pick your poison for defenses. Do you want Pickens to go big, or do you want Lamb to go big? At some point, they'll have to switch coverages on Lamb, and maybe that opens up some things for Pickens. But there's no worry about any contractual thing or George being upset or anything like that. He didn't talk about this week. He's like, look, I'm good. I know I'm impacting our team when we're winning games.
7: All right, Todd Archer, we appreciate it. Bonne nuit down there in Rio.
5: Regatto?
7: Yeah, right? Man.
6: He sounded confident.
7: My man. He's an international man of mystery. Safe travels, Todd. Thanks, buddy.
5: Thanks. See you.
7: Gary, I appreciate you asking. The extent of my Portuguese is it from the movie Love Actually.
6: Okay.
7: Yes, Aurelia speaking Portuguese, and Colin Firth trying to learn it.
6: Sure.
7: And you know Love Actually.
6: I'm familiar with the work. I'm familiar with the art.
7: Yes. Mm-hmm. So bonne nuit is good night.
6: Si.
7: And everything else is based. It's close enough to Spanish to just be troubling.
6: Yeah.
7: If you know a little bit of Spanish. Yeah. Mm-hmm. Tune in for Football Thanks, Sunday Randy. Action as the Tampa Bay Buccaneers host the Minnesota Vikings. 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Dolphins Chiefs. Mm-hmm. Mike Tannenbaum will join us next. Countdown to kickoff, ESPN Radio.
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14: I'm Ed Dankin. It is week 3 of the NFL season, with 9 games set to kick off at the top of the hour. In Pittsburgh, Joey Porter Jr. will not be suiting up for the Steelers for his third straight game. He is inactive, and ESPN's Adam Schefter reports several teams have contacted Pittsburgh about any possible deal with Porter. Receiver Michael Pittman Jr. and running back Jalen Warren are active for the Steelers. In Cleveland, Carolina receiver Jalen Coker is active, but fellow receiver Xavier Leggett is inactive and won't play against the Browns. In Detroit, the Jets will not have receiver Adonai Mitchell available for their game against the Lions. He's inactive with a finger injury. Meanwhile, Coach Aaron Glenn was encouraged by what he saw last week, despite the way the game ended against the Packers.
15: Still a disappointing finish to that game, but there's a number of things that I am encouraged about when it comes to how we played that game. There was a way that we wanted to play that game, and I felt like we dictated that game for the most part, all the way up until about 8 minutes into the fourth quarter.
14: Meanwhile, in Buffalo, for the Bills and Chargers, Bills receivers DJ Moore and Keon Coleman are active. Giants linebacker Brian Burns is active for his team's game against the Titans. Running back Tajay Spears is also active for Tennessee. On Football Sunday on ESPN Radio, we've got the Chiefs and the Dolphins, followed later today by the Vikings and the Buccaneers. To baseball,

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1: Stransky, Randy Scott alongside. It's countdown to kickoff on ESPN Radio and the ESPN app. We're about half an hour away, Gary. Half an hour away from kickoff to the 1 p.m. Eastern time slate of games. We're sitting here as we're presented by Progressive Insurance. We're getting our fantasy football lineups ready. You're in zero leagues.
2: I'm in zero leagues this year.
1: Yeah.
2: You know, I didn't want to have any bias towards anybody. What I want to do is just sort of be a student of the game this year.
1: Yeah, as a ball knower.
2: What I want to do is I want to take a step away from the game after playing fantasy and being a fantasy manager for the last two decades of my life. I want to step away just for a little bit.
1: Just a little respite. Gary's been a fantasy general manager. Let's get to someone who's been an actual NFL general manager. Yeah. And welcome in Mike Tannenbaum, our ESPN front office insider. Mike is on the call with Chris Carlin down there for the Chiefs and the Dolphins in South Florida. A bit of a home game for Mike Tannenbaum.
2: Yeah, no doubt.
1: As he's down there, that game is coming up next on ESPN Radio. Mike T, if you would, share with the people as we were sort of establishing comms and making sure we hear each other. The crowd split down there, you said, is startling to you.
3: Yeah, it's unbelievable. Like, right now it's about 85 degrees, not very humid, but the crowd is easily 80% guys, Kansas City Chiefs fans. And look, Kansas City's been an early surprise for the season. Miami, this is their home opener, and maybe there'll be more Dolphin fans as we get closer to kickoff.
2: Mike T being one of those 80%, he's wearing his Dwayne Bowe jersey, I can only imagine. I can only imagine that Mike T, our
3: It would be Christian Okoye, just for the record.
4: That's his second time.
2: We had a Christian Okoye drop earlier with Herm Edwards when he joined us earlier in the program on Countdown to Kickoff.
1: Funny.
2: Mike T, what are you expecting to see in week three? Patrick Mahomes and Kenneth Walker looks like there could not be a better fit offensively in the backfield than what the Chiefs got in the Super Bowl MVP and Kenneth Walker III.
3: Yeah, guys, I totally agree with that. Look, you know, Patrick Mahomes has never had a 1,000-yard rusher. I think he has to give a lot of credit to Eric Bieniemy. He's brought in a real mindset here. And look, Patrick Mahomes threw his body around on opening day against Denver, which I thought was crazy. I thought it was going to take him, you know, a couple of weeks to get settled in. But this is a team now where they are a Kenneth Walker run offense. And now all of a sudden, what does that do? That opens up the passing game. 382 yards for Patrick Mahomes last week. Travis Kelce improbably looked younger and spryer. And all of a sudden, we're talking about these Chiefs that have rebuilt on the fly.
1: There's been some talk this week, though, Mike Tannenbaum, that they want to scale back a few of the touches for Kenneth Walker III, that maybe 26, 28 touches a week is not sustainable. How do you see that actually manifesting itself?
3: Yeah, that's a great point. I mean, it is a long season. I mean, like, just with everything going on with all these quarterbacks, it feels like, you know, we're halfway through the season. We got 15 to go, and I think that's right. I think 15 to 18 touches for Kenneth Walker would be a representative amount. And, you know, the other way to do this is, hey, let's get the ball out of the quarterback's hands. And Xavier Worthy should be a good run after catch guy. You know, he's been a little up and down in his career. Rashee Rice, likewise, should be a more productive receiver. So if you're trying to balance out this offense, it's certainly trying to take some of the load off of Walker and maybe go more to the quick game.
2: Mike T, can the Chiefs regain and return to Super Bowl winning form with Travis Kelce, who did have a great game last week, but with Travis Kelce, 37-year-old Travis Kelce, being the team's leading receiver when you have the guys like Rashee Rice, Xavier Worthy, Tyquan Thornton on your team as wide receiver threats?
3: Yeah, I think it's a really fair point. I don't know. And I think the other key here is going to be players like Noel Williams, Mansoor Delane, this really young secondary in Kansas City. How quickly can they come together? Because if they can play well, that won't necessitate maybe try and make another move. But I agree. I think they're probably one more outside point scorer away from being a real viable contender, because you think about Cincinnati, they're going to be able to score. Buffalo certainly looks like they're going to be able to score. So to get out of the AFC, that's going to have to happen at some point.
1: Got to ask you about the Dolphins, just in the interest of equal time. Gary's big, you know, on election details and election rules. But for Miami, I mean, no Caleb Douglas today. It seems like Malik Willis is, you know, rushing dual threat ability has been somewhat neutralized through 2 weeks of the season. I don't know what you do. I really don't know what you do for the Dolphins, Mike, and I wonder what your message would be to them as they try to get up off the deck down, you know, 0-2 out of the gates.
3: Yeah, so look, this is their home opener. Their offensive line.

0: has struggled, you know, 9 sacks through 2 games, but Devin Achane is a really productive runner, and I think if we're trying to beat Kansas City today, every time Achane runs the ball, that's one touch Kenneth Walker can't have, or Travis Kelce. And look, you know, at receiver, it's a work in progress, but, you know, Chris Bell, Jalen Tolbert, Malik Washington, that'll be the group today. Caleb Douglas is down. You know, look, this is a work in progress this year. 60% of their cap is for charges that are for players not on their roster. I think Jeff Hathley's a really good coach, did a great job at Boston College. He was a productive defense coordinator at Green Bay, and I think they got the right guy long term.
1: Mike T says it's 80% Chiefs fans so far in Hard Rock Stadium for the Dolphins home opener. So what it sounds like to me is it's the Chiefs vacation home opener.
2: You know, a lot of, second home type.
1: A lot of good folks in Kansas City want to get away in those cold months. Hey, Mike T, last block we were asking each other, Randy and myself, because Devontae Adams has a purple card, which allows him unlimited Taco Bell whenever he wants for life. What would your food choice be if you had a card that unlocked free goodies for the rest of forever?
0: Well, hold on a second. You're burying the lead. How does one ascertain a purple card?
1: Well, first you got to put a Taco Bell in your house, so you'll have to ask Devontae Adams, who apparently has one in his crib, and then just eat enough of it that they're just like, listen, just take the card.
2: This is it. This is what you got.
0: Yeah. Well, here's what I would do. I would say I would have a Chipotle sort of like drive through on the front end.
3: That's the one.
0: And maybe a little Chick-fil-A, you know, for the beverages, because I'm a big like half unsweetened, half sweet iced tea, and no one does that better than Chick-fil-A.
3: That's a good call. Chick-fil-A is a great option.
1: I asked Mike T. I said, "Hey, Mike T, one restaurant." He says, "You know what? I'm going to take two."
2: That's it.
1: Leaders lead.
2: You didn't specify. Yeah.
1: Leaders lead. Like,
0: hey, guys, we know Chick-fil-A's closed on Sunday, so we need Chipotle to backfill. It's always about, you know, depth and putting the whole thing together.
2: Yeah.
1: You could take the GM, you know, out of the front office. That's but it. You can't take him, you know, however that goes.
2: It's all about roster construction.
1: Yeah.
2: Mike Tannenbaum, I want to ask you about a game that you're not at as we sort of look around the National Football League. There's a slew of 0-2 teams. The Chargers jump out to me because they're in Orchard Park. They're taking on a Bills team that looks poised to hand them their third straight loss. And I personally, at least, I had high expectations for that Mike McDaniel offense for the Chargers. That matchup in your eyes, how dire are these conditions here for Los Angeles?
0: I think the Chargers went outright for that exact reason. What did we learn yesterday? We saw Ole Miss have their Super Bowl the week before, beat LSU, and then get, you know, manhandled by Florida. Yeah. Right? And who was the more desperate team? It was Ole Miss 2 weeks ago. It was Florida yesterday. And I love the way that Justin Herbert snapped at his press conference. I thought that was a little indicative of how they're going to play this week. And look, they put the ball on the ground 5 times last week. They lost one, the Omarion Hampton fumble late in the game. To me, if they could just not turn the ball over, and I think Derwin James is one of the few athletes in our sport that could probably match Josh Allen in terms of let's cut down Josh Allen's ability, you know, to run the ball. And by far today, they're the most desperate team. I believe in Jim Harbaugh. I think they play well and get the win in Buffalo.
1: There's 7 0-2 teams across the National Football League, including the Chargers, who you just called, Mike Tannenbaum, to win outright in Buffalo, with Buffalo being a 7-point favorite at their home stadium. Are they then, in your opinion, the best 0-2 team left in the NFL, the Chargers?
0: Without question. And I think Mike McDaniel, I think that'll get sorted out. I think Alt's been off to a little bit of a slow start coming off of the ankle from a year ago. But this offensive line should play better. And once they do that, I think Omarion Hampton should be productive in this Mike McDaniel offense. We're only 2 games in.
2: Mm-hmm. Only two. All right, so what about the Texans? An 0-2 team that some people penciled into a run into January. It's not college football. So you can't look at the 2 losses and say, oh, the strength of schedule. You know, they lost to the Bengals, they lost to the Bills. But now they got a divisional game. And now they got a divisional game on the road against the Colts. What are you looking for in that matchup today?
0: Yeah, I'd say the biggest disappointment to me so far has been the Colt defense. They've been up 1,000 yards in 2 games. I think this is a get-right game for C.J. Stroud. We know about the championship caliber of their defense. If Stroud plays well, this is a team that will get right back into it. I'm surprised and disappointed that the Colt defense hasn't played better.
2: All right, Mike Tannenbaum, we're going to let you get to it. Say hi to Chris Carlin. I care about him deeply. Gary Streisky.
0: not so much.
1: Also cares about Mr. Carlin deeply. And my respect for the boys in the booth today is unmatched and unrivaled. Certainly not by Randy Scott.
2: Wow.
0: By the way, just to put my bow on my Gary and Randy, you know, woke up this morning, world-class, you know, broadcasters. So the one thing we didn't talk about is we're going to have romaine lettuce at Taco Bell.
2: Yeah. Yes, we are.
1: It offers that crisp.
2: Because you like to live moss.
1: And it offers that crunch.
2: And we like to think outside the bun.
1: That's right.
2: We appreciate you, Mike T. Enjoy the game today, bud.
0: See you.
2: That one, he is on the call with Chris Carlin for the Chiefs and the Dolphins. It's coming up next on ESPN Radio, where it sounds like it's going to be a Kansas City Chiefs home game.
1: Yeah, it sounds like.
2: Yeah. Oh.
1: Sounds like it. Sorry, as I was kind of...
2: You were just leaning back.
1: Well, he was in Miami, so I was thinking Miami, Miami Beach. Let me put my feet up. Let me rest.
2: You like... You like... Yeah. Yeah, you like Miami, you've said. Miami Beach specifically because people take fashion risks. That's what you said.
1: And sometimes you could be on the beneficial side of those risks. You know what I'm saying?
2: You said you're big into dental hygiene.
1: Yeah.
2: And sometimes there are multiple uses for dental floss. That's what you said. That's what Gary Streisky said.
1: And not just above the neck. You know what I'm saying?
2: No, not at all.
1: You know what I am saying.
2: All right. Are we keeping track? Eric Hanman is back. He took a little bit of a break during the show. Eric's back.
1: Immediately waving you off because he knows what you're about to ask. And he's like, no, we have not kept track of
4: this. Absolutely not.
1: Who's gotten their picks correct?
4: I have not at all.
1: Who's gotten their picks correct?
2: I still think I'm winning.
1: I call cap.
2: Gary Streisky, Randy Scott. Our picks for week three as we are about 15 minutes away from kickoff on Countdown to Kickoff on ESPN Radio and the ESPN app.
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0: Countdown to kickoff on ESPN Radio. We are 13 minutes away from putting toe to leather on week three in the National Football League, the third Sunday of the season. He's Gary Sereski. I'm Randy Scott. We're also on the ESPN app, SiriusXM Channel 80, and tune in. It is time for our NFL picks.
1: Panthers at Browns.
0: Panthers and Browns, Gary. Point spread's 2.5.
2: We're going spread.
0: Carolina's laying the 2.5.
2: And we're picking the spread. Give me the Panthers, one of the best scoring offenses thus far in this early NFL season. Bryce Young is spinning the rock. The Browns, it's their home opener. Deshaun Watson gets the start because the Browns somehow, some way, found a way to win in Tampa Bay. I think he's going to hear it from his hometown team. Give me the Panthers to cover.
0: I am going to go ahead and take the Browns for that reason. I wonder if Deshaun Watson, I wonder if his deal with the devil hasn't expired yet. He looked good last week. Okay. Panthers defense has a way of helping people look pretty good. All right, let's go to the next game.
1: Bengals at Steelers.
0: Bengals and Steelers, buddy.
2: The line is 3.5. Bengals getting it.
0: Bengals laying it.
2: Bengals laying 3.5. Give me Cincinnati in Pittsburgh. Questions about their offense. Aaron Rodgers getting beat up. I don't know that the offensive firepower is going to be there to match. Yes, they have a good defense, but Cincinnati's offense is better. Give me Cincy.
0: I am going to take, I'm going to take the Steelers plus 3.5. Home dogs.
2: Why so contrarian?
0: Home dogs in divisional games. I don't know. I think there's something there.
2: Okay.
0: I do. But I'm about to pick against one, so we're going to see. Let's go to the next game.
1: Texans at Colts.
2: Texans laying the 1.5. Yes. At home. Give me Indianapolis.
0: I'm going to take Houston.
2: Heavy, heavy dose of JT.
0: Yes.
2: Keep the ball away from CJ Stroud and whatever remains of that Houston offense. Give me the Colts.
0: Okay. I'm going to take the Texans. I feel like CJ Stroud is due. I feel like the Texans are due. I feel like their 0-2 record is a function of who they played against, and the Colts are not any good. Okay. Let's go to the next game.
1: Chargers at Bills.
0: Speaking of not any good, now this number's up.
2: Interesting.
0: What are we at on this number? It's an even 7 now?
2: Okay.
0: Okay, I've seen it at higher,
2: and
0: but let's go 7.
2: Just called for the Chargers to win just straight up.
0: Straight up now, tell me.
2: At high mark.
0: Mm-hmm.
2: I feel like 7 is still big, but
0: it's high.
2: I got the Bills to cover. I don't know. Josh Allen looks awesome.
0: I know.
2: This offense looks great. Him and Joe Brady. Hey, he used the word simpatico.
0: Yeah.
2: And I'll use it again.
0: I'll say this. The desperation of an 0-2 team is tough to quantify, but who has a better offense, the Lions or the Chargers?
2: The Lions or the Chargers on the Lions.
0: Lions, right?
2: Yeah.
0: They still lost by 10.
2: Yeah, okay.
0: And their defenses are just as bad as each other's.
2: My point for me.
0: Right? So I'm going to go. I'm with you. Riding with you. I'm going to lay the points with the Bills.
2: Okay, this is the
0: lay the points. Minus 7. It's a big number. We're living dangerously. Let's go to the next game.
1: Jets at Lions.
0: This is another beefy little spread. This is also at 7 for a Lions defense. It's not any good.
2: This is a big number going the other way. The Jets get 7, and the Detroit Lions can't stop anything right now. Can't
0: Correct.
2: Stop a nosebleed. And Aaron Glenn back in Detroit, where he left as the defensive coordinator to take that New York Jets job. They've been playing well. Give me the Jets.
0: I am going to take the Jets to cover as well. They made it really interesting against the Packers last week. Probably should have won that game. I don't think it's going to come down to overtime clock management or mismanagement, which is what happened to Aaron Glenn last week. So I'm going to go ahead and take the Jets. Let's go to the next game.
1: Seahawks at Commanders.
0: Another big number.
2: Big.
0: Beefy. 8.5.
2: Three-score game number.
0: Seahawks are laying 8.5 points. How are you feeling?
2: Gosh. Quarterback question.
0: In Washington, early game.
2: Sam Darnold back.
0: West Coast team, Sam Darnold back.
2: The booty. It's not... Shibuti. It's your booty. It's a glute. It's near.
0: It's a glute.
2: It's in that area.
0: It's a glute.
2: It's in that area.
0: Tis.
2: I don't like how big the number is.
0: Okay.
2: But Washington's got a whole bunch of problems. Namely, their quarterback's not playing.
0: Facts.
2: Give me the Seahawks to cover a monster number.
0: Seahawks to cover the 8.5?
2: Yeah.
0: It's a big number.
2: Me verbalizing it, I don't know that I even trust myself, but I'll take it.
0: I will take it as well. I will lay the big points.
2: Yeah, I'll lay it.
0: Man, I don't feel good about that, but I'm going to do it. I'm going to do it. All right, let's get to the next game.
1: Titans at Giants.
0: This is a fun one. I like Jameis. I think a week of first-team reps really helps him. The Titans on the road. I think it's a letdown spot after losing a game at home against the Eagles that they should have won. I'm going to go ahead and take the Giants in this.
2: I'm going to take the Titans.
0: You're going to take the Titans.
2: Cam Ward, get away from Nashville. Get away from home where he's already being scrutinized. Heck, Handel was like, oh, let's move on next year. This man was the first overall pick last season.
3: That's a good handle.
2: Last season. That's a good handle.
3: It's a good impression.
2: That's exactly how he sounds, obviously. Just imagine me with a beard and a cashmere sweater on today. Give me the Titans to get off the mat and get a win.
3: All right, let's go to a playoff matchup in the AFC, potentially.
1: Patriots at Jaguars.
3: This is a sneaky little bean. This one is.
2: Jags are giving three.
3: Jags are giving three. That number's gone up. So it means late money's coming in on Jacksonville.
2: I like the Jags here.
3: Yeah?
2: I like the Jags.
3: Okay.
2: Are you on or off on the Jags? I'm Jags.
3: You're
2: on.
3: You're Jags on?
2: Mm-hmm.
3: I think don't put me in a position to A, pick the Patriots, and B, be Jags off. So I'm gonna Jacksonville, I guess. Ah, man, better offensive weaponry. I just don't know about the defense. I don't think Bo Nix is all that good, and he managed to put up more points. But I'm going to go ahead. I'm going to be Jags on with you.
2: Jags on.
3: Yeah, I'm going to lay the
2: baby,
3: points with the
2: baby.
3: Jags. Let's go down to where? Tampa. You got it. The Buccaneers. Well, hit it. Let's go ahead.
1: Vikings at Buccaneers.
3: Vikings laying the 1.5. Kyler Murray's back.
2: On the road.
3: Bucs are desperate. They're 0-3.
2: Gosh.
3: Oh, well, it could be 0-3 if they lose.
2: And the Bucs lost last week at home to Deshaun Watson.
3: Right?
2: A funky, funky set of circumstances here. I can go either way. But gosh, I'm feeling dangerous. I'll go Baker Mayfield.
3: You're going to go Baker Mayfield.
2: I've seen him go 0-3.
3: 0-3. It's tough to quantify that desperation.
2: Yeah.
3: Okay. Okay, by the way, if desperation were a cologne, I would have had 14 spritzes back in the high school
2: honestly,
3: days.
2: Honestly, that sounds like a cologne, you know what I mean? The name of a cologne.
3: Desperation.
2: Very sexy.
3: You know what I mean? Yeah, like one of those. All right, I'm going to go ahead and I'll take the Bucs as well. I'll take the Bucs. I think they cannot start 0-3. They know the history that they're up against. Let's go to the next game.
1: Ravens versus Cowboys from Rio de Janeiro, Brazil.
3: Down in Rio de Janeiro.
2: Yeah.
3: Down in Brazil.
2: Sure.
3: The number is... what's three? The Ravens are laying the three. Who are you picking, bud?
2: Not many threes down there in Brazil, so I've heard. Haven't been down there. Would love to get to go. You know, Herm Edwards joined us earlier in the program, and he was like, hey, man, not only do you have to play the Saints when you go down to New Orleans, but everybody suffers from that New Orleans flu. I don't know what the accommodations were like down there in Rio with these teams. I don't know if they're going to be having a good time last night before the game. So it could be disadvantageous to both teams. I like the Cowboys.
3: Can you say disadvantageous?
2: I don't even think that's a word. I don't think you said a word. I didn't think it was a word last week. Turns out it is a word.
3: It is a word. I can't. Explosivity.
2: Disadvantageous. Yeah. I don't know.
3: Disadvantageous. I'm going to go with the Ravens because I feel like Derrick Henry's the closer.
2: Is that a word? Disadvantageous.
3: Disadvantageous is a word.
2: Disadvantageous.
3: Hey, I thought you did great.
2: It's the opposite of advantageous.
3: Handman's in my ear saying, "Don't let Gary talk anymore." I think you did. I think you did wonderfully. Let's go to the next game.
1: Raiders at Saints.
3: This number's coming up. It's ticking up in the advantage of the Saints. Or rather, late money's coming in on the Saints. Minus the 3.5. I'm going to take Vegas, baby.
2: Mm.
3: America's team.
2: Mm.
3: 2-0 coming in. I think they lose. How poetic would it be? Former Raiders kicker Daniel Carlson kicks a field goal to win it for the Saints.
2: No.
3: Raiders still cover.
2: Yeah,
3: I think that
2: everybody's looking.
3: A lot of people are talking.
2: At that storyline.
3: A lot of people are talking
2: storyline.
3: About it.
2: I like the Saints because they can sling it. They can throw it around.
3: They sure can.
2: Tyler Shuck, I mean, he weapons.
3: You said knuck if you shuck.
2: Knuck if you shuck.
3: You
2: but I don't like to say it often because you have to be very careful.
3: You do have to be pretty careful.
2: And I'm sometimes flippant with the tongue.
3: Yeah, it's fair. It's fair. So what was your decision
2: Saints.
3: Again? Saints. Okay,
2: Saints
3: last game.
2: Saints to cover.
1: Rams at Broncos.
3: What do you like, Gary? What do you like? Rams are laying the 1.5.
2: In honor of my little nephew turning 1 year young today, along with our good, close personal friend, Little Wheezy. He's not one. He's 42 years on top of that, 43 or 44.
3: 44.
2: Give me the Broncos. When Little Klaus was born last year on this day, the Broncos proceeded to win 9 straight games, make their way into the playoffs. I think they take care of business tonight at Mile High.
3: I like it as well. I'm riding with Gary. Coming up, we're out of time. It's game day with Kevin Clark and Drew Butler.
2: On.
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0: the way on week three Sunday. Big injury boost for the Bills hosting the Chargers today. DJ Moore active and playing despite dealing with an AC joint sprain that he suffered in the Thursday night win last week over the Lions. Wide receiver Keon Coleman limited this week with an ankle injury. Also good to go this afternoon for Josh Allen and the Bills looking for a win. The Panthers taking on the Browns, getting wide receiver Jalen Coker active. Was dealing with an ankle injury. Wide receiver Xavier Leggett dealing with an injury as well. He is not available for Carolina today. The Jets taking on the Lions at Ford Field. Rematch with Aaron Glenn taking on his old team as the Jets look for their second win of the season. The Lions looking for a bounce back there. The Texans and the Colts in an AFC South battle. Both teams looking for their first win of the year. Colts corner Charvarius Ward expected to play was questionable with a groin injury coming in. The Chiefs looking to get to 3-0 this season, taking on the 0-2 Dolphins. Can hear that one on ESPN radio affiliates. While in the late afternoon window, the Rams are targeting a week four return for wide receiver Puka Nacua. Has been dealing with soreness in his groin. He's listed as doubtful to play against the Broncos on Sunday night. Reigning defensive player of the year Myles Garrett given a 6-week timeline in his recovery from knee surgery, expected to be out until November.
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1: I'm not overly concerned about Drake May. 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
6: I believe that we're building our rhythm, and the best football is ahead of us. I'm not the type of person that'll think about what's in the past. You know, I can be a lot better, and I will be, and I believe that our team feels the same way.
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7: It's 2 weeks. You know, we're still in September. We're not even close to where we want to be, nor is anybody. 2-0 is not going to get anything done in this league, so we just got to keep going.
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8: 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I'm Kevin Clark alongside Drew Butler. Mike Tannenbaum, our normal partner in crime, is helping call Chiefs Dolphins today right in his backyard in Miami Gardens, Florida. Let's hit the opening drive.
0: Time to break down the early window of another NFL Sunday. This is the opening drive.
9: Time for some football, baby!
8: Let's start in Cleveland.
0: Panthers at Browns.
8: All right, Drew. Panthers, 2.5-point favorites over the Browns after the Browns eke out a win, a rain-delayed win in Tampa last week. Over-under is 41.5. What do you got here?
10: Yeah, highly interested to see how Deshaun Watson is welcomed in the city of Cleveland. Many are saying it was his best start as a Cleveland Brown last week when they did beat the Tampa Bay Buccaneers after that rain delay. And on the other side, how about the Carolina Panthers? After letting up 59 points to the Chicago Bears in week one, they smoked the Atlanta Falcons last week and only allowed 3 points. So this offense, led by Bryce Young, they've got a lot of confidence. This should be a pretty sneaky good game, Kevin, and I kind of have to lean towards the Carolina Panthers in this one.
8: We're not going to do Chargers-Bills updates until later here, but James Cook just fumbled on the first play of the game. The Chargers have recovered, so there's some luck. There's a break the Chargers are looking for the first few weeks of the season. Let's go to Pittsburgh.
0: Bengals at Steelers.
8: Bengals 3.5-point favorites on the road. Steelers can't score. Bengals defense looked much improved. Their front has been nasty. That's bad news for Aaron Rodgers, Drew.
10: Yeah, I think this is one of the more underrated storylines across the NFL through the first couple of weeks of the season. This revamped Cincinnati Bengals defense. If they are opportunistic and create turnovers and give more chances to Joe Burrow and that Bengals offense, that's a team that could seriously compete for an AFC championship. And when you're going up against Aaron Rodgers, his worst two first weeks from an offensive productive standpoint in his 21-year career, Steelers have got to find a way to manufacture some offense today. It could be tough. They are in Bengals territory right now, facing a 3rd-and-5. I just think this one could be a long day for Aaron Rodgers and this Steelers offense going up against Cincinnati.
8: Let's go to Indy.
0: Texans at Colts.
8: Texans, 1.5-point favorites in this one. Colts almost toppled the Chiefs last week. Texans trying to get their season started. How do you see this one going, Drew?
10: Yeah, two teams, both 0-2. It's an AFC South divisional matchup. You know I love home divisional underdogs, which is exactly what the Indianapolis Colts are in this matchup. And coming off that Sunday Night Football overtime loss, I think that the Colts are a team that could find a little bit of their identity today. C.J. Stroud and the Houston Texans offense, look, they did not have a good week last week. The Bengals did not even allow a touchdown, but expect David Montgomery to get a heavy workload today for this Texans offense, maybe take some of that pressure off of C.J. Stroud. I think this is going to be a really, really tough, hard-fought game. I'm going to lean towards the Colts in this one, though.
8: I think the Texans

0: Patriots actually pull. I was gonna say pull the upset. They're the favorite here, but they get the win on the road. Let's go to Miami.
1: Chiefs at Dolphins.
0: The rare, Drew. The rare preview slash touchdown sounder. The Chiefs are 10-point favorites. I'm not sure that that's low enough because on the first play of the game, Travis Kelce was wide open. 48-yard reception from Mahomes. Kenneth Walker scores a touchdown from just outside the 10. A few plays later, it is already Chiefs by a touchdown. This one might get ugly, Drew.
2: Yeah, seemed to be a coverage breakdown there. Travis Kelce was wide open, and he lumbered down the field for a 48-yard catch and run. And then Kenneth Walker caps it off with a touchdown. How about Kenneth Walker? I mean, the Super Bowl MVP for the Seattle Seahawks a year ago. The Chiefs pick him up in free agency, and he looks unstoppable. If you give Patrick Mahomes a great running attack, this Chiefs offense, man, it looks like the Chiefs offense that we've come to know and love over the last decade or so. Miami, I don't even know what to say, Kevin. Devoid of talent, worst roster in the NFL. It's already 7-0 in this matchup, as you alluded to. But this is a team that could very seriously be the number one team picking in the 2027 NFL draft. I think the Chiefs will have their way today.
0: Real quick, just as we suspected, Aaron Rodgers hit a deep ball and the Steelers are up a touchdown. Roman Wilson, a wide open coverage bust from the Bengals there. So already going to be 7-0 there, Steelers over the Bengals. Let's go to Buffalo.
1: Chargers at Bills.
0: All right, watching the Chargers drive here, I just mentioned James Cook fumbling on the first snap of the game. It is 2nd and 5 from the Buffalo 13 for Justin Herbert and company. They run the ball. They get the first down. It'll be first and goal. We'll keep you updated in that one. Bills touchdown favorites. What are you seeing so far, Drew?
2: Well, the Chargers have their backs up against the wall. I've got so much confidence and faith in head coach Jim Harbaugh, but it's really head-scratching looking at the inefficiency that their offense has had with Justin Herbert at the quarterback position, bringing in Mike McDaniel to be the offensive coordinator. They don't have an identity. And, Kevin, I think the statistic is the Chargers are the first team in NFL history to start a season 0-2 and lose to two teams that had lower than a 200 win percentage the previous season. The Chargers need this in the worst way. And look, the Buffalo Bills and that offense, highly explosive. It seems like the Bills can beat themselves, and that's the only way that they would be able to slow down this offense. And with that early fumble by James Cook, maybe it could be one of those weeks. I think Josh Allen, especially at home in new Highmark Stadium, they're going to be able to put points up on the board. Can Justin Herbert and Mike McDaniel and this Chargers offense match that? I don't know. I think this game is closer than most anticipate, but expect Buffalo to get the win.
0: All right, let's go to Detroit.
1: Jets at Lions.
0: Lions, 7-point favorites in this one. They should have won. The Jets should have won last week. We'll see if they can get the win this week. What are you thinking here, Drew?
2: Interesting matchup considering that the New York Jets played an overtime game a week ago and the Detroit Lions played on Thursday night. So they've got a lot more rest. Yes, they did allow 41 points to the Buffalo Bills. So there's some question marks around that Detroit Lions defense. Does it even matter that Aaron Glenn, the head coach for the New York Jets, has some familiarity with the Detroit Lions, more specifically head coach Dan Campbell? I'm not so sure. Rosters change year over year, but the Jets have shown some life. I mean, we've talked about it these first 2 weeks with former general manager Mike Tannenbaum, our teammate right here on game day. The Jets have something going, but I just would have to think that the Detroit Lions and their offense put up a lot of points in this game, and I don't think the Jets will be able to keep pace.
0: On 3rd and goal, Keaton Mitchell from the Chargers takes a little pop pass there and makes a couple guys miss, gets in for the score. So 6-0 Chargers in front of the Bills already. We'll keep an eye on that one. Let's go to Washington.
1: Seahawks at Commanders.
0: Seahawks 8.5-point favorites in this one. I just saw Commanders legend Taylor Heinicke's on the sidelines. They might need him today. What are you thinking here, Drew?
2: How about Mike McDonald, the head coach for the Seattle Seahawks? Yes, he is a graduate of the great University of Georgia. 12 game winning streak, including the playoffs. He's only the third head coach ever to accomplish that before the age of 40 and the first since the 1930s. Yeah, George Halas is on that list as well. They have been so good on the road. It looks like the weather could be a factor right there in Andover, Maryland. It looks a little bit wet. Kevin, I know you're up in that area as well.
3: It's disgusting.
2: I think a lot of the heavy stuff has passed through, but surely it's going to be a factor today. No question about it. Look, the Seahawks play such complimentary football. They're so sound. Jaden Daniels out for the Washington Commanders. Marcus Mariota getting the start. They just went 3-and-out, so the Commanders are about to punt the football back to the Seattle Seahawks. I just really love what the Seattle Seahawks are doing through these first 2 weeks. A gritty win in week one against the New England Patriots. They took care of business in a big way last week. Seattle's the cream of the crop, and I think until people knock them off and they don't play well over a stretch of weeks, you can start to question them, but that shouldn't be today.
3: Let's go to New York.
1: Titans at Giants.
3: Giants 2.5-point favorites. Just saw a real bad pass from Jameis Winston. We might see a lot of those today. He has his hits and he has his misses, certainly. What are you thinking in this one from Meadowlands, Drew?
2: I'm really hoping for all Giants fans that Jameis Winston was just put in a bad situation last week. We talk about it so much on this show. The backup quarterbacks and the lack of reps that they get throughout a game week. If they're not expected to start, then Jameis Winston thrown to the wolves on Monday Night Football against that Rams defense. It was a disaster. Such a bummer to hear that Jackson Dart is out for the season. But Jameis Winston, look, when he gets hot, he is extremely streaky. If he limits the turnovers, the Giants should be able to produce on the offensive side of the ball. And what are the Tennessee Titans going to look like? When Cam Ward's on, he's on. But when that offense is off, man, it seems like they really cannot get anything going. I'm going to have to lean with the home team here, Kevin. I would hope that Jameis Winston has a clean-ish day in the pocket. But as we all know, that could change on a dime.
3: Let's go to Jacksonville.
1: Patriots at Jaguars.
3: Jags, 3-point favorites in this one. Both teams have an intriguing season so far. We got to see more out of Drake May. What do you think happened today, Drew?
2: I think this might be one of the better games of the 1 p.m. slate, yep. Kevin. An AFC matchup. Yeah, you're right. Drake May, he's just got to settle in. Early in the season still, he had such a magnificent year in 2025. Is he kind of putting a lot of pressure on himself to match those statistics? I like what Mike Vrabel's doing. It was good to see Travion Henderson back in the backfield in week two, but I just think the Jaguars are a sneaky good team. When Trevor Lawrence is operating at a high level, they love to spread the ball around, move it up and down the field. They play with a lot of confidence, and their defense can get after it. I'm going to lean towards the home team here. I think Jacksonville's feisty. It's going to be hot down in Jacksonville as well. Give me the Jags in a tight one. This should be a really good game.
3: I agree with that. By the way, Texans just stuffed on 4th-and-1 from the Indianapolis 31, so that drive will stall without points. All right, coming up, more updates from the 1 p.m. slate of games. This is Game Day on ESPN Radio, the ESPN app, and SiriusXM Channel 80.
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0: 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I'm Kevin Clark alongside Drew Butler. Tune in to football action today as the Tampa Bay Buccaneers host the Minnesota Vikings. 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A couple of important updates here. So first of all, Jadarian Price now he's the Seahawks first round pick. He was the guy supposed to replace Kenneth Walker. He fumbled. He now has 2 fumbles in 2 weeks. The Commanders surprisingly have the ball, second and goal at the Seattle 6-yard line, 0-0 in that one, 9:50 to go in the first quarter. Is there anything that says NFL more, Drew Butler, than the Commanders all of a sudden with Marcus Mariota looking okay against the Seahawks? Of course, that's how this league goes.
1: Of course, it's how it goes. And David Blau, their first-year offensive coordinator, he's going to have an opportunity to get this ball in the end zone and go up 7-0. And, you know, you look at the amount of injuries that the Washington Commanders had to withstand a year ago, their defense has actually been playing relatively okay throughout the first 2 weeks of the season, and they do get into the end zone. So let's hit a sounder in Maryland.
2: Seahawks at Commanders.
1: All right, Marcus Mariota, a touchdown pass to Rashad White. So the Washington Commanders, they get into the end zone after that Jadarian Price fumble. Extra point pending. Washington up 6-0 on the defending Super Bowl champion Seattle Seahawks.
0: Classic NFL. Classic NFL. Meanwhile, it looks like we have a sounder in Cincy. We do.
2: Bengals at Steelers.
0: Joe Burrow to who else? Jamar Chase, 3-yard touchdown, caps off an 11-play, 73-yard drive. Big pass was Joe Burrow, 24-yard pass on the drive, and then a bunch of really nice. Chase Brown had a couple nice runs. Good drive, 7-7. Bengals Steelers, 5:50 to go in the first quarter, Drew.
1: Yeah, Bengals needed that one, especially after that coverage breakdown, which allowed the Steelers to get on the board first. You know, Joe Burrow settling in, moving methodically down the field. Of course, the inevitable, finding Jamar Chase for a touchdown. I just think when I look at the Cincinnati Bengals, Kevin, how bad their defense was a year ago, more specifically against opposing tight ends, the worst in NFL history. Tight ends were killing this team week after week after week, and you could only trust Joe Burrow and all the talent on that offense to do as much as they can. So they invested heavily on that defensive line. They brought in some help on the back end as well. It seems like if they're just okay, they don't have to be a top five defense, but if they're just middle of the pack in the NFL with what you expect to get from Joe Burrow, Jamar Chase, T. Higgins, Chase Brown, week after week, I tell you what, Bengals fans have to be loving it. I think it was a very important touchdown for them to even the score early and kind of get rid of that momentum that Pittsburgh gained early on.
0: The Chargers have the ball back. They got to Justin Herbert for a big sack. The Chargers got to Josh Allen for a big sack. Chargers had the ball back at their own 30-yard line, 3rd and 9, 6:54 to go, leading 7-0. Meanwhile, in Giants, Titans coverage bust left Cam Scadabo wide open for a 25-yard pass. He then, James Winston then hit Isaiah Likely for a 10-yard pass. So it is 1st and 10. Giants at the edge of the Titans red zone, 8:43 to go in the first quarter in that one. So looking around here, got a bunch of scoreless games still. Patriots, Jags, Patriots at their own 33, 2nd and 6, 7 minutes to go in the first quarter there. Colts are on the move. They just entered the Houston red zone. It is 0-0, 5:25 to go in that one. Lions and Jets still 0-0, 2 minutes to go in the first quarter in that one. And then the Browns and the Panthers, 0-0, 5:51 to go.
1: That didn't sound too spirited on your behalf there, Kevin, with the action in Cleveland.
0: There was a 4th and 2 conversion at one point. It looked like, let me tell you something. I don't expect a lot of points in this one. And these teams, to me, like Panthers, Browns, I've been surprised, pleasantly surprised by the performance of Bryce Young the first couple weeks of the season. And people were asking me whether or not he's going to be a big contract candidate and stuff like that. I don't see it And I don't see it for either of these teams, frankly. And also, by the way, with the Panthers, I think the Saints and Tyler Shuck have passed them significantly in that division to the point that I now think the Saints are going to win that division.
1: Yeah, I mean, look, Tyler Shuck, he is one of the top stories in the NFL right now. At least that's what I think, because if you give him the opportunity to grow into that starting quarterback role for the New Orleans Saints with a Chris Olave, their defense has been playing pretty well also. The NFC South is wide open for the taking. I mean, are the Atlanta Falcons even back in the mix with Michael Penix Jr.
0: At
1: quarterback? They look pretty good on Thursday Night Football, but I would agree with you. No, they are not. If Bryce Young could play the Atlanta Falcons every week, he would most certainly be a big contract guy, but unfortunately for him, that's not the case. I'm just wanting to see how Deshaun Watson fares over these four quarters. You saw Todd Monken, the head coach, after that win a week ago. He had a pretty spicy press conference after the fact. Obviously, very, very fired up. But look, if he starts to turn the ball over, Deshaun Watson I'm talking about, you know that those fans are going to turn on him very, very quickly. But I think the Browns, for whatever reason, that win a week ago could help vault them to find some confidence and make it a good one today against the Panthers.
0: I'm with you. Meanwhile, Ollie Gordon just had an 11-yard run for the Dolphins. They're at the Kansas City 3-yard line, first and goal, 4:13 to go. So maybe this will not be a blowout like what happened on that field last night between Central Michigan and Miami. Maybe the Dolphins have a little bit more than Central Michigan does in the tank. So we're gonna
1: they do. You want to throw to a sounder in Miami before this break? Go to Miami.
2: Chiefs at Dolphins.
1: Yeah, this first quarter is flying by, Kevin. 3 minutes and 27 seconds remaining in Miami, and Ollie Gordon runs it for a 3-yard touchdown. So, pending an extra point, the Miami Dolphins, who are the biggest underdog in the 1 p.m. slate, they are about to tie this game up against the Kansas City Chiefs, 7-6, extra point pending.
0: Wow. All right. We're going to keep an eye on that one, certainly, because that would be the upset of the day, obviously. Lots of good action going around the 1 p.m. slate. This is Game Done ESPN Radio.
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1: I'm Nick DeLuca, underway with the early afternoon window on week three Sunday in the NFL. The Chargers taking on the Bills. Buffalo looking to start 3-0 in three straight seasons for the first time in franchise history. Chargers 0-2 for the second time since drafting Justin Herbert. LA out to an early 7-0 lead. 3:42 to go in the first. James Cook fumbling on the first play from scrimmage for the Bills. Justin Herbert coming back and leading a touchdown drive. Josh Allen just getting picked off. Chargers take over with their second first quarter turnover. 3:23 to go in the first. Panthers and Browns from Cleveland are scoreless. 2:19 to go in the first. Been a really good start offensively for Carolina. Bryce Young 3 of 4 for 38 yards so far today. The Jets and the Lions scoreless. 17 seconds to go in the first. Aaron Glenn taking on his old team, Jared Goff. 6 of 10 for 55 yards in the early going. Colts and Texans both looking for their first wins of the season. Indianapolis has a 3-0 lead, 4:28 to go in the first. Daniel Jones starting 4 of 8 for 56 yards against a tough Texans defense. Chiefs and Dolphins tied at 7, 2:18 to go in the opening quarter. Patrick Mahomes 3 of 3, 58 yards. Kenneth Walker with a 10-yard touchdown run to open the scoring. Ollie Gordon answering with a 3-yard TD. Giants up 3-0 on the Titans, 5:14 to go in the first. Bengals and Steelers tied at 7. Sam Darnold making his return against the Commanders. Washington up 7-0. Pats, Jags are scoreless.
2: Hey, it's Evan Cohen. Coming up Monday, we'll recap a jam-packed football weekend and look ahead to a big early season matchup as the Eagles head to Chicago to take on the Bears.

0: You know, we said it in the show open, Kevin, with how elite this Buffalo Bills offense has looked through the first 2 weeks of the season, the only way that they would really slow down is by beating themselves, and that's exactly what has happened through the first quarter of this game as they're hosting the Los Angeles Chargers. James Cook, an early fumble on the first drive, and Josh Allen trying to throw the football over the middle, and it gets picked off, intended for DJ Moore. You know, when you watch this Chargers offense, though, yes, Mike McDaniel is the new offensive coordinator. We've come to expect these Jim Harbaugh teams to be extremely physical, run downhill. Man, to me, it just seems like they're going east and west and on the perimeter and jet sweeps and orbit motions. And I just don't know if that's the identity of this football team. And clearly, Kevin, through the first 2 weeks of the season, it hasn't exactly been offensive fireworks for the Los Angeles Chargers.
1: It certainly has not been. Also, one thing we had during the break was Drake May fumbles, gives the Jaguars the ball. They now have a third and one at the Patriots 30, 56 seconds to go in that one. It is scoreless. What did you see from that fumble, Drew?
0: Yeah, I was in Athens, Georgia yesterday for the Georgia-Oklahoma game, and it looked just like what Jean Mateer did when he was down near the goal line trying to make it a seven-point game, and the ball just slipped right out of his hands, and Chris Cole took it the other way. Drake May, he wasn't exactly scrambling. He was in the pocket. He winds up to throw the football, and it just fell right out of his hands. Unfortunately for him, his arm wasn't even beginning to move forward, so the Jaguars defensive tackle landed on the ball, and now the Jags have the ball at the New England Patriots 30-yard line. It was a third and one, which was just converted for a first down, so a fresh set of downs for the Jags at about the 23-yard line. They're looking to put some points on the board as the first quarter comes to a close. It's 0-0 between Patriots and Jaguars.
1: Drake May, a lot of anxiety from Patriots fans about his performance the first couple weeks. A John Mateer comparison is not going to help you because that is broken quarterback and a broken offense. That's not what you need to hear right now if you're a Patriots fan. Luckily, in New England, they don't even like college football, so it's fine. They don't even know what it means. We're good.
0: They don't even know who John Mateer is. You're exactly right.
1: Exactly. So we'll keep an eye on Drake May and whether or not the Jaguars can get a score off of that fumble, first and 10 at the New England 23. Meanwhile, Steelers have a first and 10 at the Bengals 23 in that one. They are moving the ball in a way I don't think any of us saw coming. 10-play, 63-yard drive, still going. Aaron Rodgers hit Michael Pittman for an 8-yard first down pass in that one. He also hit Darnell Washington.
0: Oh, Kevin, we need a sounder in Pittsburgh.
1: Oh!
2: Bengals at Steelers.
0: Yep, very next play, Aaron Rodgers on first down finds Ben Skoranek in the back right corner of the end zone. He beat coverage. He was wide open. Aaron Rodgers puts it on him. He was actually in a jet motion, comes out of the backfield, and just beats the Bengals safety, gets into the end zone untouched. Touchdown, Steelers. Aaron Rodgers to Ben Skoranek. Chris Boswell's extra point is good. 14-7 Steelers over the Bengals, 52 seconds remaining in the first quarter.
1: See, everybody was ripping Aaron Rodgers, Drew, for saying, I should tell the coaches to call better plays. That's all he had to do.
0: That was a pretty insane thing to say, though.
1: That's all he had to do. Hey, Mike, it's Aaron. Call better plays. There they are. The better plays are out for the Steelers. Meanwhile, the Chargers...
0: Hold on. We do need to talk about this, though, okay?
1: Yes. Okay.
0: Because he took blame, and then he immediately deflected it.
1: That's him.
0: Which is just perfect Aaron Rodgers. Hey, it's my fault because I need to do a better job of telling the coaches that they're not doing a good job.
1: That's
0: chef's
1: what they
0: kiss.
1: Do.
0: Amazing.
1: That's what they do. So the Chargers got a field goal, so it's 10-0, 34 seconds left in the first quarter. Bills still scoreless after a disastrous first frame there. Speaking of disasters, did you just see what happened with the Giants and the Titans?
0: I did not. Fill me in.
1: I will tell you. Cam Scadabo took a handoff at the one and ran right into Jameis Winston. It was not a butt fumble because he did not fumble. But it was literally, he just ran into the quarterback and fell down. So that's the kind of offense the Giants have right now. They're pinned back at they just punted, actually. So it's Titans ball almost in Giants territory. 2:43 to go in the first quarter in that one. Giants 3, Titans 0. Not a vintage day so far for either of these teams.
0: Nope.

0: Cam Scatabo, by the way, rushing 5 carries, 2 yards.
1: Can't do that. Can't do that. It's not going to help Jameis Winston's cause, especially with how turnover happy he can be at times. The Giants just need to not shoot themselves in the foot, right? Especially going up against Cam Ward and this Titans offense. I think it's important to note the Titans offensive coordinator, Brian Daboll, who was the Giants head coach from 2022 to 2025. So a little bit of a revenge spot there for Brian Daboll. It's still 3-0 Giants in that game. But if you give Cam Ward short fields, he's going to be able to have a good opportunity to put some points up on the board.
0: That's right. And, you know, one thing that obviously the Jackson Dart injury is significant for a lot of reasons, but one was that a lot of people were saying you could already call it between Dart and Cam Ward. And even Tyler Shuck's in that debate now as far as the best quarterback in last year's draft class. We're obviously not going to see it, but I'm sure that Brian Daboll and Cam Ward and Robert Saleh, who's been pumping up Cam Ward, wanted to make a statement in Jersey today, even if the weather is quite disgusting. I'm not even sure you're really playing football at this point, but you should at least be able to get some points on the board.
1: No doubt. Hey, probably the most unexpected result as these first quarters are coming down to a close. The Los Angeles Chargers are up 10-0 in Buffalo against the Bills. The Chargers, 2 turnovers, and they get 10 points off of those 2 turnovers. So after the Josh Allen interception, Chargers able to convert a field goal, 10-0 LA over Buffalo as the first quarter just wound down.
0: All right, 2 important plays. Number one is on 3rd and 1, the Dolphins brought a blitz and got a sack. However, there's a flag on the play. We'll see. There was a lot of commotion around the tackle. I don't know if there was a face mask or something like that. We'll see what ends up happening there. And then in the New England Jaguars game, I don't know if you saw it, Christian Gonzalez, I believe, absolutely blew up a screen pass. It was going to be a tunnel screen, and the Patriots were on it all the way. It should have, frankly, been a pick six. Instead, it was just an incomplete pass. And then we have, you know what? We need a sounder.
1: Yes, we do.
2: Patriots at Jaguars.
0: All right. My advice was going to be, if you get your hands on a screen pass, if you're a defender, you better intercept it, because otherwise a team like the Jaguars is going to make you pay. That's what just what happened. Trevor Lawrence, 12-yard touchdown pass. What'd you see there, Drew?
1: Yeah, I found Josh Cameron. Josh Cameron found a little soft spot in the zone coverage there down close to the goal line. Trevor Lawrence puts it right on him. He turns around, takes a couple of steps, and gets into pay dirt. It's funny you say that. When you talk about the screen pass, Christian Gonzalez right there, they don't create the turnover. It goes back to when I was with the Arizona Cardinals. Bruce Arians always used to say, our head coach, man, if we have an opportunity to get the football and create a turnover, you take it, because oftentimes the very next play or on that same drive, it's going to go the other way, and that is exactly what happened right there. So the Jaguars escape disaster. Next play, touchdown. Jags up 7-0 on the Patriots.
0: Speaking of disaster, we said that the Dolphins were getting off the field with maybe forcing a field goal against Kansas City. There was an illegal hands-to-the-face penalty that gave them an automatic first down. So it is now 2nd and goal. Kenneth Walker got stuffed on the first down run, and now it looks like there's going to be some sort of timeout for Kansas City there. So 13 minutes to go in the second quarter there. Chiefs trying to take the lead in a surprising result so far. A couple other drives to update you on. The Browns have a 3rd and 14 in Carolina territory. 11-play, 48-yard drive going on right now in that one. Deshaun Watson doing something. He's doing something. I don't know if he's doing, you know, he's 5 of 9, 41 yards. He's at least moving the ball in a way that, it's something. It's NFL quarterback play, I guess, if you squint a little bit. Meanwhile, the Lions are inside the Jets red zone, 3rd and 8 at the Jets 12. 10:48 to go in the second quarter there. We are still scoreless, so that will change presumably shortly. We'll keep you updated if it does.
1: Colts, hey, Kevin, we got an interesting update up in Buffalo. Josh Allen just threw another interception. One was a wild one. He's trying to find DJ Moore way down the field, in the middle of the field. And Chargers defensive back Smith, he goes up. The ball's bobbling around. He doesn't even have it. He lands on the ground, and the ball had not touched the ground, and it was right in his stomach.

0: He gets possession. It is ruled a turnover. So that is the Bills' third turnover of the day. The Chargers have it first and 10 at their own 10-yard line.
1: I think charitably, you can call that an arm punt sometimes. But
0: yes,
1: man,
0: yes, fair to say.
1: It was second down, and you need to score points. Kenneth Walker.
0: So Josh Allen, 2 for 6 on the day for 9 yards with 2 interceptions.
1: Meanwhile, Kenneth Walker just got in the end zone. We don't need to do a sounder because we've been updating it constantly. But that's a touchdown, Kenneth Walker, in Miami. So it's going to be 14-7 in that one. I'm watching the Josh Allen interception right now. There was definite pressure. He just threw it into double coverage, and this is just who Josh Allen is. Like he's going to make mistakes. Like he's going to make mistakes like this because he takes risks like this. You know, we saw that a couple weeks ago with Houston, where if Lassiter just gets his paws around that ball, it's game over. So a wild one, as you said, basically in the lap of the defender. Pressure from the Chargers. Good football play from the Chargers. So 10-0 Chargers over Bills. 14-7 Chiefs over Dolphins, just like we drew it up, right? That's exactly what we thought was going to happen there.
0: Exactly.
1: Meanwhile, Lions got a field goal, so it's 3-0 Lions over Jets, 9:35 to go in the second quarter in that one. Giants, I'm looking at it now. How did the Titans get a drive? This is unbelievable. I'm just so mad at the Titans on behalf of football fans. So they get the ball at their own 47. They get 1 yard and punt.
0: Yeah, I'm looking at this box score right now, and the Tennessee offense, it's a lot of low single digits. Cam Ward, 3 of 5 for 3 yards. Tony Pollard, 3 carries for 8 yards. Chimere Dike, 1 catch for 3 yards. They're not able to move the ball, Kevin, with any sort of consistency. And a lot is put on Cam Ward's plate. There's no doubt about it. But in this league, you have to be able to run the ball, work in play action, then start taking shots down the field. It seems like the Titans offense can't do some of the most elementary things on the offensive side of the ball.
1: It's brutal, and we'll keep you updated there. If there's any more scoring, this could be that 3-0 baseball game here, and the Giants just win
0: right.
1: But we will mercifully keep an eye on that one. And now all the action going around in the 1 p.m. slate. This is Game Day on ESPN Radio.
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14: Reeves has got it. 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

0: Radio, the ESPN app, Sirius XM, Channel 80. I'm Kevin Clark alongside Drew Butler, watching a couple drives that are very, very, very close to the end zone. Colts have second and goal at the Houston 6, 11:56 to go in that one. Colts up 3-0 so far. Dolphins out near midfield. Hey now, Drew Butler. Dolphins have a pulse. They're down 14-7 to the Chiefs. 11:26 to go in the second quarter at the Miami 47. And then there is a drive from the Seahawks and the Commanders right now. Seahawks down 7-0, 14:21 to go right now. It is first and goal with the Washington 1. So we will likely have some sort of points coming up soon. We will update you there.
1: Sam Darnold tried to find JSN in the back of the end zone, and there was pass interference there. So Fresh said at the 1 yard line after the penalty, Sam Darnold then hands the ball off, and there you go. Commanders on first down, stop them right there short of the goal line. So you'd expect that. They got three more tries here.
0: Yeah, just run it three times. We're in the tush push era. They'll just keep going until they get in. All right. So meanwhile, in New England and Jacksonville, there was just a Trevor Lawrence interception. And so it is Jaguars 7, Patriots 0. Jacksonville was at their own 20 for the interception. So the Patriots will take over at the Jacksonville 21. So good opportunity.
1: They did take over, and Drake May just ran it into the end zone.
0: Hey!
1: However, there is some laundry on the field. Morgan Moses called for a holding. So gonna not be
0: no
1: a touchdown.
0: Sounder.
1: Negated. Yeah, no sounder needed. Saw that in real time. But Drake May, it was a great quarterback scramble. He gets out of the pocket, heads up the field pretty much untouched. But unfortunately, Morgan Moses, the right tackle, was holding. So they'll back that one up.
0: We do, however, have a sounder in Washington.
2: Seahawks at Commanders.
0: What'd you say, Drew? Sam Darnold was trying to find Jackson Smith and Jigba. Guess what? He found them two plays later. 1 yard touchdown. Barring extra point, it's going to be a tie ball game. Actually, the kick is good. So 7-7, 13:27 to go in the second quarter in that one. So starting to look maybe a little closer to what we thought. Meanwhile, a couple of updates here. The Bengals just hit a field goal. So it is 14-10 Steelers over the Bengals. 10:16 to go in that one in the half. If you're just joining us, uncharacteristic deep balls from Aaron Rodgers relative to this season. Very characteristic for his career, but not for this season. He had a 38-yard touchdown pass to Roman Wilson. That was a result of a coverage breakdown. And then a bunch of chunk plays ending in a Ben Skowronek touchdown on the second drive. So 14-10 Steelers over the Bengals in that one. Meanwhile, we got a score in Detroit.
1: Yes.
2: Jets at Lions.
0: Geno Smith to Kenyon Sadiq, 24-yard touchdown pass, caps off a 7-play, 74-yard drive. Jets 7, Lions 3. Drew, Jets have life.
1: How about you?

0: Geno Smith today, 12 of 14, 110 yards, and a touchdown pass.
1: Awesome, I mean, this Detroit,
0: it was a great catch by Kenyon Sadiq. This is just going to continue to raise more concerns about this Detroit Lions defense. Yeah, Geno Smith's played relatively well throughout the first couple of weeks, but, you know, with Aaron Glenn going back to Detroit and a lot of pressure being on this Jets offense, Geno Smith off to a great start today. And yes, they are now leading the Detroit Lions 7-3, 5.5 minutes remaining in the first half.
1: All right, so I'm watching this this Patriots Jaguars game here. Jaguars 7, yes. Patriots nothing. And I'm waiting to see. Apparently, there was a 16 yard completion to Mac Hollins here from Efton Chisholm. Have you seen it yet, Drew?
0: Yeah, I did see it.
1: What
0: so
1: the heck just
0: Drake
1: happened?
0: May. Yeah, Drake May threw it behind the line of scrimmage to Chisholm. Tons of pressure on him. He scrambles around, stays alive. He tries to throw it to Mac Hollins. It's tipped up in the air, but Mac Hollins does end up catching it right there on the sideline. He turns around and converts it for a first down. It's 3rd and 7 right now. Drake May throwing it to the back of the end zone, and Mac Hollins not able to come down with it. He had his hands on it. It was a contested catch, but was not able to wrangle it in. So incomplete pass. It's now 4th and 7. I would have to expect the New England Patriots to attempt a field goal here.
1: Yes. Just try to get points there. 7-0 still. Jaguars over Patriots. 9 minutes to go in the second quarter in that one. A couple other drives going on. Colts here. Their drive ended with a... Let's do a sounder. Let's do a sounder, guys.
0: Yeah.
2: Texas at Colts.
1: Daniel Jones, 6-yard touchdown pass to Keenan Allen, caps off a marathon 12-play, 69-yard drive that felt like I was updating it every 30 seconds for the past week. But it is over. Colts 10, Houston 0, 10:58 to go in the second quarter. Drew, I wouldn't want to be the Texans right now, staring out 0-3 if you don't make some moves here.
0: No, and Kevin, on the ensuing kickoff, there was a fumble on the play. Indianapolis has recovered it. However, I think they are going to review this one. I believe he was down. The returner for the Houston Texans looks like he was down on this review right here. It is very, very close, though. They did rule it a fumble on the field, and the Colts very clearly recovered it. So that one's under review, and the Colts would have the ball right around the 25-yard line of the Texans if it does stand. We'll wait and see as that game just went to break.
1: Whoa, that would be an absolute nightmare. Texans are in the deep end right now, and they got to make a move. So we'll keep an eye on that one. Also, the Bills have a 3rd and 6 at the Chargers' 27-yard line. James Cook, some nice runs on this drive. And so with 7:46 to go in the second, hopefully for their sake, they can get points here, try to make it a one-possession game. 2 interceptions for Josh Allen so far. He has not looked good. But the Bills trying to claw back in it at home against the Chargers, wearing those terrible Nickel City uniforms.
0: I
1: don't know what that is. They're gray. It's not good. None of it is good. But what is good is this 1 p.m. slate of games. We will keep you updated on everything going on with it. It's game day on ESPN Radio.
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16: Nick Tolunka, early afternoon window in the NFL. 2-0 Bills, 0-2 Chargers in Orchard Park, L.A. out to an early 10-3 lead, 6:02 to go in the second three. First half turnovers by the Bills, couple of interceptions by Josh Allen, James Cook losing a fumble. Bills getting on the board after stalling in the red zone. The Panthers and the Browns in Cleveland. Cleveland getting on the board with a field goal, now up 3-0, 5:43 to go in the second. Bryce Young, 7 of 9, 76 yards. Panthers offense has been outstanding so far this season, looking for some traction today. The Jets and the Lions in Detroit. Aaron Glenn taking on his former team. New York up 7-3 on the road at the two-minute warning in the first half. Geno Smith with an efficient start, 12 of 14, 110 yards and a touchdown. Kenyon Sadiq finding the end zone the first time in his NFL career. The Colts up 10-0 on the Texans, just underway second quarter. Good start for Daniel Jones, 12 of 18, 124 and a touchdown. Indy cashing in on a turnover on the kickoff. The Chiefs up 14-7 on the Dolphins, 6:09 to go in the second. Kenneth Walker with a pair of touchdowns, one on the ground, one in the receiving game. Patrick Mahomes starting 11 of 11, 131 yards and that TD to Walker. Giants lead the Titans 3-0, 5:37 to go in the second. Steelers up 14-10 on the Bengals. Pair of touchdown passes for Aaron Rodgers. Commanders Seahawks tied at 7.
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1: 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I'm Kevin Clark alongside Drew Butler. A lot to get to in that break, starting with the Giants got points, 3 points, but they're going to be disappointed they didn't come away with more. The first play of the goal line sequence was a direct snap to Cam Scadabo. Drew, do you have better words than me to describe that?
0: Yeah, I'm kind of speechless on this one. He takes a direct snap, runs to the right side of the field, then starts retreating, and then acts like he's going to try to throw the football, and then tucks it, tries to muster up some yards with a bunch of defenders from the Titans right in front of him. I guess, thankfully, Kevin, he did not turn the ball over in that situation, but Dominic Savada, he converts on a 24-yard field goal after the Giants were not able to get a touchdown, so it is another field goal on the board for New York.
1: So I want to keep you posted on Dolphins Chiefs here for a second. So the Chiefs go up 14-7, and then all of a sudden, Malik Willis hits rookie Chris Bell for a 44-yard gain. They go for it on 4th-and-3. It's an incomplete pass. However, Legarius Sneed commits defensive holding, 5 yards, automatic first down, 1st-and-10 for the Dolphins at the Kansas City 32, 3:43 to go in the second quarter. Points here, Drew Butler, will be massive.
0: It'd be massive. Again, I said it earlier, Dolphins a prohibitive underdog in this matchup, I think closing at around a 10-point underdog. And if you are a survivor player, the Chiefs, the overwhelming pick this week to go down to Miami and take care of business. And look, 2nd-and-8 right now, 3.5 minutes remaining in the second quarter. Malik Willis seems very comfortable. He's dishing the ball out. They're getting chunk explosive plays. If they tie this thing up at halftime, you would have to think that the Dolphins would have a ton of confidence heading out into the second half.
1: And people were saying, you know, so listen, sometimes September, teams aren't used to the heat or the sun or whatever. Maybe there's something there. But right now, the Chiefs just aren't playing very well. Sleepwalking through this early one. 14-7 will obviously keep you posted. Meanwhile, the Steelers' field goal, 44 yards, is good after a 4th-and-5 drive stalled out at the 25. So it is Steelers 17, Bengals 10, 7 minutes to go in that one. Aaron Rodgers, 10 of 14, 160 yards, 2 touchdowns, 148 rating. Again, exactly what we thought. Joe Burrow, 13 of 13 for 93 yards, but it hasn't mattered just yet in that one. So
0: yeah, Steelers having 17 points before halftime was not on my bingo card. There's still 7 minutes left in that second quarter. Hey, Kevin, going back to the Miami Chiefs game, Malik Willis just tried to scramble. Uh-oh. He fumbled. They called him down on the field. The Chiefs recovered it. This is getting reviewed, and I'm almost certain it is going to be overturned. Malik Willis was not down. That ball got punched out, and the Chiefs recovered it. They just went to break, but expect the Kansas City Chiefs to get the ball back after that Malik Willis turnover.
1: Yeah, wow. Tough break for, obviously, a Dolphins team trying to hang in there. We'll see what ends up happening. However, we need a sounder in Jacksonville.
13: Patriots at Jaguars.
1: Trevor Lawrence, 2nd touchdown of the day. This one is Jacoby Myers, 10-yard score. Jaguars, 13. Extra point coming up here. Patriots, 3. Trevor Lawrence, 11 of 15, 94 yards, 2 touchdowns, 1 interception. Nice start here for the Jags.
0: It is. You know, look, when Trevor Lawrence is dealing, and we talked about the Bills jerseys, let's give a hat tip to the Jaguars throwing their 1990s throwbacks on. They look very, very clean there in Jacksonville. But when Trevor Lawrence is seeing the field and he's got time in the pocket, they have weapons on the offensive side of the ball. He threw a dart right there to Jacoby Myers. They're up

0: 15-3 now. I'm a little bit surprised we're not seeing Travis Hunter as much on the offensive side of the ball. I'd like to see him get going for the Jaguars on offense, but man, that team plays with a lot of confidence, and their defense gets after it as well. They finished such a strong way a year ago, and you just got to think Trevor Lawrence, man, when he's feeling it and he's playing with that confidence, they're a tough team. They are a tough team, Kevin.
1: Need a sounder in Detroit.
2: Jets at Lions.
1: Jared Goff to Amon Ross St. Brown, 4-yard touchdown. Lions 10, Jets 7 in this one. Extra point was good. Goff 15-21 for a touchdown so far in this one, Drew.
0: Yeah, they're playing at a great level right now, and they're doing very good. And we need a sounder Indianapolis.
2: Texans at Colts.
0: All right, after a pass interference in the end zone, the Houston Texans had the ball.
1: On a halfback pass from David Montgomery. Sauce Gardner was just so confused, he just threw the receiver to the ground. Anyway, keep going.
0: Yes, and first and goal from the 1-yard line. It was a play action, and C.J. Stroud finds Foster Moreau in the back of the end zone. So the Texans get on the board. They trail the Colts 10-7 with 4 minutes and 30 seconds remaining in the second quarter.
1: I've actually never said, Sauce Gardner is a very good player. There wasn't a huge cushion. It's not like he was trying to, sometimes you see a PI because they know they're going to give up a touchdown. He just decided to throw the receiver to the ground. I don't know. Honestly, I don't know if maybe he was confused that it wasn't PI because I don't know. But it was blatant pass interference that gets them first and goal for Houston. Watching the Malik Willis play here, obviously you're 100% right. The Chiefs get the ball. And then Kenneth Walker has a 22-yard gain on the next play. So not a great turn of events for the Miami Dolphins here.
0: Yeah, we might have jinxed them talking about them having confidence going into halftime if they were able to find some points or a touchdown to tie this game up. And it was a fumble. And Kenneth Walker, he is running so efficiently right now. And it just seems like this Chiefs offense and that offensive line, as they are able to keep the ball on the ground and get into very manageable second and short, third and short, Patrick Mahomes, the whole playbook opens up, and we'll see if the Dolphins defense can stand up and maybe get Malik Willis the ball back before the end of the first half.
1: Speaking of trying to get points before the end of the half, the Bills, who are down 10-3 to the Chargers, have a first and 10 at their own 20, 4:05 to go in the second quarter there. Obviously, they're going to look for points, try to get this tied up and going into halftime. It's been a total disaster for them so far. Josh Allen, 5 of 11, 42 yards, 2 interceptions, no touchdowns. His rating is 16. I think David Montgomery has a better rating over in the Houston game right now. So a lot going on there. Obviously Buffalo, they beat Detroit. Everyone's saying, including myself, that Josh Allen's the best player in the world. Of course this happens, just classic NFL. Meanwhile, we need a sounder in DC.
2: Seahawks at Commanders.
1: Looks like Marcus Mariota to Treylon Burks. There's a name you don't hear every single week. Nice little touchdown pass in this one. It's going to be 13-7 Commanders. Marcus Mariota holding down the fort again. And by the way, it is really, really hard to complete a pass on the Seahawks this year. So for Mariota to get that touchdown, very nice 11-yard touchdown on 2nd and 9 from Seattle 11.
0: Yeah, he stood into the pocket too. Took a pretty good hit. He delivered that strike to Treylon Burks, who, of course, caught it for that touchdown. The extra point is good. So it's 14-7 Commanders, 6 minutes and 47 seconds remaining in the second quarter. But Marcus Mariota, good for him. Obviously, stepping in there as Jaden Daniels went out with that dislocated elbow a week ago. And weather is a factor. It looks a little wet. It looks a little windy there in D.C. Commanders, I didn't see this one happening. 14-7, just under 7 minutes remaining in the first half.
1: A lot we didn't see coming in the 1 p.m. slate. That's why we got to keep you updated. This is Game Day on ESPN Radio.
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0: AM, Sirius XM, Channel 80. We are presented by Progressive Insurance. I'm Kevin Clark alongside Drew Butler. Whew, all right, so end of half drives going on right now. The Bills have a first and 10 at their right near their own 40. So we'll see if they're able to get points in that one. And then Patrick Mahomes just threw an interception, and it was just as crazy. Did you see this? It was just as crazy.
1: Yes, I did.
0: As the Josh Allen second one. Jacob Rodriguez, the Texas Tech linebacker, who everybody knew. There's a guy everybody knew coming out of college was going to be a stud. He slipped until the middle rounds. Guess what? He's a stud. He picks that pass off after it hits a Chiefs player, then a Dolphins player, goes to his hands. Chiefs are in the mud here. It is 14-7. Chiefs over Dolphins, 150 to go. There will be a Dolphins drive that starts at their own 47.
1: Yeah, that was a circus interception. It looked like it bounced off of Rashee Rice downfield, and it was an incredible feat for that interception to happen as he laid out and then get underneath the ball to create that turnover. So first and five now. There was an offsides on first down. Dolphins have a chance to put some more points on board.

0: Both of these teams have traded turnovers in the first half, but I think your explanation of the Chiefs just kind of being stuck in the mud fits perfectly for how this first half has played out.
1: Hey, I have a question, Drew. So you've been on a lot of NFL sidelines, obviously played in a lot of NFL games and big-time college games. When there's a pick like that, and it's obviously not Mahomes' fault, is there an element of like, come on, man? Is there a little side eye on the sideline sometimes?
0: You know, I think probably the thing that happens or permeates on the sideline throughout the team is like, is it going to be one of those days, right? And I think the Chiefs are probably feeling a little bit of that. You know, they had the great win on Sunday Night Football a week ago. They've been playing very high-level football, but when that doubt starts to creep in or you're kind of second-guessing how you think the ball is going to bounce throughout 60 minutes of a football game, clearly, that wasn't a poor decision by Patrick Mahomes. That was just one where, you know, it's heads or tails, and it ended up going against the Kansas City Chiefs in that moment. Week to week in the NFL, you just never know what's going to happen. That's why it is the greatest league in the country, no doubt.
1: All right. It is the greatest league in the country. That and the ACC, as we know.
0: Of course.
1: There's a couple other things we need to update you on. The first is that the Tennessee Titans, and we've done some updating of this over the first 3 weeks of the season, but the Tennessee Titans' offensive ineptitude is unbelievable.
0: It's unimaginable.
1: Unimaginable.
0: It's unfathomable.
1: Cam Ward is 5 of 9 for 19 yards. They're trying to get points here. We will keep an eye on it, but they've got... they're going to have the ball, 118 to go in the second quarter in that one. Just trying to get something going. 6-0 Giants over Titans. I just want to see some completions and stuff. That's all I want to see. Meanwhile, speaking of completions.
0: Hey, Kevin, we just saw a completion. Yep. Yes, we do. That's exactly right. In Cleveland.
2: Panthers at Browns.
1: Take it away.
0: Yeah, this was a 4th and goal for the Cleveland Browns. Deshaun Watson takes it. He scrambles around. Harold Fannin Jr. running across the back line of the end zone. Watson finds him. There was a flag on the play, but it was defensive holding. The Cleveland Browns, 10-0 over the Carolina Panthers, 1 minute and 37 seconds remaining in the second quarter.
1: Just like we drew it up. Just like Deshaun Watson... slinging the ball around the yard, 8 of 16. That's so funny. He just has a touchdown, but he's still 50% completion percentage for 60 yards. But it doesn't matter. There's no pictures on the scorecard there.
0: No pictures on the scorecard. You're exactly right.
1: That's how it goes there. So it's going to be a two-possession game, presumably heading into half, as long as the Panthers don't strike here in the last 1 minute 36. Meanwhile, the Bills are down to the 1-yard line. Josh Allen hit Keon Coleman for a 37-yard reception. Proof of life from Keon Coleman. Proof of life from the Buffalo Bills.
0: Yeah, Joe Brady almost tackled the line judge trying to call a timeout. I don't know if he actually touched him or not. We all know that's a big no-no. No physical contact to NFL officiating crews. But he does get the timeout. 19 seconds remaining in the second quarter. Bills are going to have a great opportunity to tie this one up before half as they trail the Chargers 10-3.
1: Dolphins drive stalled out at the Kansas City 40. It's 4th and 8, 54 seconds left. We'll see what they decide to do in that one. Meanwhile, the Patriots had the ball. They're down 14-3 against the Jaguars. They have the ball in the Jacksonville 5 with 1:12 to go in that one. It's going to be first down. They've got 2 timeouts, so not a lot of panic in that possession. Seahawks does not look like, meanwhile, there's a flag. Sorry to the listener. There was a flag on the play. What do we got here? So in Buffalo, they went into the end zone. Now there's a brouhaha between the Chargers defense and the offensive line of the Buffalo Bills. I'll take this time to remark that the Buffalo Bills uniforms are just god awful. The helmet's worse than the jersey. That's one thing I noticed. The helmet's just
0: god awful.
1: I
0: totally agree with you.
1: So Josh Allen gets in. It was kind of a tush push. Dalton Knox got behind him. But we're going to try to find out what the flag was here. It looks like it's going to stand. So Josh Allen's on the sidelines. So barring extra point, it's going to be a 10-10 game in that one. Defensive offsides was the call.

0: finally got that one.
1: Gotcha.
0: Defensive offside. Yeah,
1: you were about to talk about the Seahawks-Commanders game. There was a bit of a scary situation in D.C. Commanders linebacker Leo Chenal just got carted off the field. The entire roster essentially went out there, huddled up around him. You could see the worry on head coach Dan Quinn's face. They just took him off the field on a cart. They had him stabilized on a stretcher as well. So hoping for the best there from Leo Chenal. And we'll keep everybody updated as we find out what news breaks around that.
0: Joey Sly just missed a 59-yard field goal for the Titans. So shock of all shocks, they will be going into the half down 6-0 to the Giants and without points. 41 passing yards, 13 rushing yards. And again, it's almost
1: not going to get it done, Kevin.
0: Point. It's almost a joke how much I defend Cam Ward at this point. I'm doing it less and less, certainly. But if you've got 13 rushing yards at the half, you're not a functioning offense. No other way to put it.
1: No, not in the NFL.
0: We saw that with the Packers the other night. If you can't do the easy stuff, bad things are going to happen.
1: You know, and the New York Giants are not really doing easy stuff that well either. It seems like the Titans are the perfect opponent for them coming off that Jackson Dart injury with Jameis Winston getting his first start as the Giants quarterback. And it seems like they're going to be rolling with Jameis Winston for the remainder of the season. But Giants have only mustered up 2 field goals. There's 36 seconds remaining in the second quarter, and they lead this game 6-0. I don't see how the Titans are going to be able to flip the switch and start getting some offensive firepower going.
0: This is awful. The Titans are so bad. They're just so bad. I don't even know where to put that or anything like that. Meanwhile, the Seahawks, Cooper Kupp just got a 20-yard reception, and so they're going to be out near midfield for the Seahawks. 4:43 in the second quarter there. It is 14-7 Commanders. Meanwhile, I've got some bad news, Drew. The bad plays are out for the Pittsburgh Steelers, because Aaron Rodgers to Jordan Battle, returned 11 yards, intended for Roman Wilson. Rodgers 12 of 19, 190 yards, but that pick in a 17-10 ball game right near midfield before the half is going to
1: Bengals have 2 timeouts as well. Minute 40 remaining in the second quarter. Bengals at their own 47-yard line. First play on 1st and 10, Joe Burrow finds Chase Brown for a first down. Yeah. Clock is winding. Bengals are going to have a really good opportunity to get some points on the board before half.
0: Well, you comped Drake May to John Mateer a few minutes ago. Let's do it again. Travis Hunter just picked him off in the end zone. Awful, awful, awful throw. Just a completely off-the-mark throw. It was on the run. It was from the 1-yard line, 2-yard line. You don't even have to throw it. He probably could have run for the score, frankly. Just shouldn't have thrown it. And right now you need to worry about Drake May right now, Drew.
1: Yeah, you talk about an awful throw. He was trying to find Hunter Henry in the back of the end zone. Hunter Henry was tracking on the end line, and Drake May throwing it across his body, throws it a couple yards behind Hunter Henry, not even giving him an opportunity. I'm guessing he never saw Travis Hunter. Travis Hunter jumps up, makes the interception in the end zone. So the struggles continue for Drake May, and as we all know, in a market like Boston, that noise is going to get loud, Kevin.
0: Sure is. He just threw to the wrong Hunter. That's all. We'll keep you updated. These games go to halftime. This game done on ESPN Radio.
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9: There's a ball tipped high in the air. This ball's well hit. It's carrying deep out there into left field, and that ball is out of here.
10: SportsCenter. I'm Nick DeLuca, closing in on halftime across most games in the early window. The Jaguars taking on the Patriots in Jacksonville. Jags up 14-3, 7 seconds to go until halftime. Travis Hunter with an interception in the end zone, picking off Drake May. Trevor Lawrence with a pair of touchdown throws to Josh Cameron and Jacoby Myers. Commanders lead the Seahawks 14-7 at the two-minute warning. Sam Darnold with a touchdown throw, making his return. Seahawks on the doorstep trying to tie the game. Pair of touchdown passes for Marcus Mariota in the first half. Steelers lead the Bengals 17-10. 39 seconds to go in the first half. Make it 17-16. Joe Burrow finding T. Higgins for a 28-yard touchdown. PAT pending. Aaron Rodgers with a pair of touchdown throws in the opening half. Giants lead Titans 9-0 at halftime in an ugly weather game at MetLife. Chiefs up 14-7 on the Dolphins at half. Patrick Mahomes 12 of 13, 134 yards and a touchdown pass to Kenneth Walker. He also has one on the ground. He's gone for 52 yards against the Finns. Colts lead the Texans 13-7 at the break. Daniel Jones with the first half touchdown pass. Lions up 10-7 on the Jets at halftime. Geno Smith 15 of 19 with a touchdown throw to Kenyon Sadiq. Browns lead the Panthers 10-0, looking to get to 2-1. Deshaun Watson to Harold Fannin. Chargers and Bills tied at 10 at the half. Josh Allen with a pair of picks in the first half. Rushing TD as well.
11: Hey, it's Michelle Smallman. Coming up Monday, Jalen Hurts and the Eagles head to Chicago looking to stay hot. So can Jalen Hurts continue to silence his doubters? We'll talk about it on Unsportsmanlike, 6 a.m. Eastern, right here on ESPN Radio, ESPN2, and ESPNU.
12: 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I'm Kevin Falk alongside Drew Butler. The Panthers just get a field goal after a very disappointing series of events after a first and goal. So it's going to be 10-3 Browns over Panthers going into the half. And then watching Sam Darnold on fourth and goal. He's scrambling.

0: tracking, and it just fades a touch to the right. Had enough there on it, Kevin. That would have broken his own NFL record. He had a 68-yarder a year ago in Las Vegas. For a guy who's small in stature, he has got quite an explosive leg. So, unfortunately, not able to break his own record, but that was a highly impressive attempt from 70 yards out.
1: Hey, let's get to a touchdown in Pittsburgh. We don't have this. Let's get to it by us talking to Joe Burrow.
0: All right. Absolutely.
1: So Joe Burrow hits T. Higgins for a 28-yard touchdown. We don't need no stinking sounder. It is now 17-17 Bengals Steelers. 28 seconds to go. Quarter two.
0: Yeah, Joe Burrow finding T. Higgins right side of the end zone. T. Higgins turning around, almost looks like he got tackled, but then he boxes out the defender. Ball lands in his laps. He stays inbound. He gains control. So it is a touchdown. Bengals score to tie the game up right before half. They actually lined up for a two-point conversion, then called timeout, went out there, kicked the PAT. So 17-17. After a quick start by the Steelers, their offense has been sputtering. They do get the ball back. They've got no timeouts remaining. 28 seconds left in the second quarter.
1: Meanwhile, the Giants hit a field goal right before half. So it is Giants 9, Titans 0. I cannot emphasize how brutal this game is to watch. Jameis Winston, 9 of 15, 77 yards. Cam Ward, 7 of 13, 41 yards. As we discussed earlier, the Titans have 13 running yards. Najee Harris, obviously, when Najee Harris is the leading offensive guy in a game, it's bad news, okay? We'll leave it at that. Hopefully there's more fireworks there. Michael DiRocco, who covers the Jaguars for ESPN's NFL Nation, joins us now. Michael, hello.
2: Hey, how are you guys?
1: Doing good. Watching this Jaguars 14, Patriots 3 game at the half. We'll start with Travis Hunter, who everybody's been talking about, obviously, that selection from a year ago. He gets his first interception. What have you seen from Travis Hunter, and what does the organization feel about him right now, and how important is this kind of play for him?
2: Well, they got to be doing backflips at this point, because that was a red zone interception, end zone interception that really kind of turned things there at the end. The Patriots were driving close to the end of the first half and appeared ready to cut the lead and you know, look, he hadn't made an impact play at all this year. He'd only been in for 11 snaps on offense, first two games, just a handful today, and he makes the first interception of his career, a big play. You know, they've been rotating him in at corner and had been defending a little bit the way they're using him, but certainly, you know, he provided, obviously, at this point, the game's biggest play, so obviously they're extremely excited about what he just did. And, you know, we'll see if he gets more involved in offense in the second half. I had heard he was probably going to get a little bit more work on that side of the ball today, and we'll see if that develops.
0: Michael, Drew Butler here. Thanks so much for joining us. Trevor Lawrence having a good day so far, 13-20 for 111 yards, 2 touchdowns. He does have the one blemish with the interception, but it seems like he's playing with a lot of confidence. The Jaguars do have a good bit of weapons on that offensive side of the ball. If they were to get Travis Hunter going on offense, that would just be another piece of the puzzle for Trevor Lawrence. When he's playing with so much confidence, what does it do for Liam Cohen in this play calling?
2: I mean, it just opens everything up. You know, you don't have to be conservative. You can take some chances. You know, and you did mention the interception. That kind of ball kind of bounced off Brenton Strange's hand. So could have been a completion there too. But man, when he is starting to get hot and he is a real streaky guy and you can kind of feel it coming and, you know, a little rough start to the first quarter here. But then afterwards, you kind of feel like, you know what, he's getting into a rhythm. He's getting into a groove. You're kind of rotating guys in and out. He's completing the ball to different receivers. I mean, Josh Cameron with a touchdown catch on a throw that split three defensive backs, sort of reminiscent of the catch that Josh Cameron had in the opener when Trevor Lawrence split four defensive backs. So, yeah, he's starting to heat up. And, you know, the question has always been, can he put together a full, consistent season? And, you know, looks like he's starting to get rolling. And, you know, last week aside, it might be Liam Cohen's greatest impact on this franchise is getting Trevor Lawrence rolling.
1: Drake May obviously not having a great first half, but this Jaguars defense, looking at now, Trayvon Walker has 4 pressures. 4 guys have multiple pressures on this Jaguars defense in the first half. What are the Jaguars doing to confuse Drake May?

0: You know, a lot of it has been just sort of trying to get him pressure in the face and get him off his mark. Although the gamble there is Drake May is really good when he's outside the pocket and, you know, making plays with his feet. And he had a couple of throws today where he really was able to do that. But, you know, they're not getting home. That's sort of been this team's MO, though, over the last year and a half is, you know, get a lot of pressure, but they don't get the guy down on the ground, the quarterback down on the ground. So I think if they're going to, you know, win this game, they're going to have to start getting not only pressuring him and getting him outside the pocket, but getting him down.
1: Thank you, Michael.
0: Appreciate it, guys.
1: All right, joined now by Brooke Pryor, NFL Nation Steelers reporter, our friend Brooke. Aaron Rodgers' deep ball is back, baby. They found the good plays.
2: You know, I think reports of the Steelers' offensive demise may have been greatly exaggerated, but also things did kind of fall apart there the last two drives. But yeah, I mean, just 17 all at halftime, just like we all expected, right?
1: Exactly right. So one update for everybody is that on the Hail Mary there at the end, Aaron Rodgers went down without really getting hit and was holding his ribs and was kind of grimacing in pain. It doesn't look serious, but we just want to keep an eye on that. But let's just talk about that first half. What did you see from this offense that you hadn't seen the first 2 weeks, Brooke?
2: I mean, they were mixing things up. I think it was really impressive the way that, yes, they still used 11 personnel primarily, but we saw them out there in 13 personnel, 22 personnel. They were really mixing up the alignment and trying to do whatever they could to stay away from Dexter Lawrence. And I think that this offensive line also held up much better this week against the Bengals defense, certainly than they did last week against the New England Patriots. So that's, I think, encouraging, especially when you've got a new right side of the line there and Max Ihonatiore at right tackle. The rookie, Brock Hoffman at right guard. And then the run game is also playing much better. In some ways, it's addition by subtraction because with Rico Dowdle out, we've seen Jaylen Warren take nearly every snap at running back, and he is slippery and explosive. It's the same Jaylen Warren that I've seen his entire career in Pittsburgh, but he hasn't had the opportunity to be a bell cow back, and this week he's been kind of forced into that role with Dowdle down, and he's showing that he can be that guy, and they should keep feeding him the ball.
3: Brooke, Drew Butler here. Thanks so much for joining us. How can the Steelers defense slow down this Bengals offense? Obviously, as you mentioned, not a lot of people expected the Steelers offense to put 17 points on the board in the first half, but their defense not doing much to slow down Joe Burrow, who's 18-21 for 152 yards and 2 touchdowns. What type of adjustments can the Pittsburgh defense make to frustrate Joe Burrow here in the second half?
2: I mean, can they make Joey Porter Jr. active at halftime? Because I don't think that he gets boxed out the way that Asante Samuel did there on that T. Higgins touchdown catch. That was really incredibly impressive. But I think that they've just got to get more pressure on Burrow. You know, this offensive line of the Bengals has been maligned every week. There have been a number of questions, and the Steelers' pass rush is just not being able to affect Joe Burrow quite the same way I think that they expected. They've also got to slow down Chase Brown, and that's something that the defensive front talked about all week because Chase Brown gashed them on the ground last season, and he's kind of doing the same thing again this week. But, yeah, they're just not getting any pressure on Burrow, and they've got to step that up and maybe ask Asante Samuel to grow a couple inches. And another thing to keep an eye on is that Jamel Dean, their other starting corner, was out the last couple series with would assume some kind of injury because they started playing rookie corner Dalen Everett. He had a big pass breakup on third down, but he is inexperienced, so I would not be surprised if the Bengals start targeting him.
1: Thank you, Brooke.
2: Thanks, guys.
1: All right, so some games getting started in the third quarter. Jets and Lions are almost midway through the third quarter. A bunch of games at the half. Dolphins have the ball to start the third quarter as well. A lot to get to. We'll keep you updated here. This is Game Day on ESPN Radio.
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0: alongside Drew Butler, our normal partner in crime. Mike Tannenbaum is off covering Dolphins Chiefs. And guess what? The Dolphins are driving in this one. So much so, Drew Butler, that they scored a touchdown that was called back for an illegal shift. However, the drive is going to stall out at the Kansas City 18. It's going to be 4th and 17. So presumably the field goal unit will come out to try to make this a four-point game.
1: Yeah, not a lot of easy play calls on a 3rd and 23 there after what was a touchdown call back with an illegal shift. But I tell you what, the Miami Dolphins are playing some spirited football right now, and they are putting up a fight against the Kansas City Chiefs, something that nobody saw happening, as the Dolphins have been widely considered one of the worst rosters in the entire league. The field goal is good. It is now 14-10. Kansas City over the Dolphins, 10-10 remaining in the third quarter.
0: Meanwhile, watching Chargers-Bills, Justin Herbert making some guys miss. They're inside the red zone of Buffalo. It is 10-10 Chargers-Bills, 10 minutes ago in the third quarter. So Chargers got down to the Buffalo red zone. However, drive is seemingly stalled out when Aronde Gadsden got an illegal block above the waist. That brought up a second and very long. And then there was just one more penalty on Joe Alt. So it's going to be 2nd and 26 at the Buffalo 36. Drew, what's your play call for 2nd and 26?
1: Well, you know, Justin Herbert is operating pretty efficiently as compared to what he's looked like in the first 2 weeks of the season. And Kevin, we talked about it earlier in the show. These teams that are 0-2 have their backs up against the wall. And when you look at the Los Angeles Chargers

0: upcoming schedule, it is an absolute gauntlet. I'm sure that head coach Jim Harbaugh has rallied the troops all week long and said, we have got to get a win in Buffalo. Their next games, at Seattle, home against the Broncos, at the Chiefs, at the Rams, home against the Texans, and at the Ravens. They've got one of the toughest schedules in the entire league. They're sitting at 0-2, but they look different here today. I know Josh Allen has been turnover happy. We'll see. There's 10 minutes left remaining in the third quarter. Now they face a third and 15 here, Kevin. See what they do. Maybe find three more points on the board if they don't convert this long third down.
1: Commanders just nailed a 57-yard field goal on a 4th-and-2. So it is now Commanders 17, Seahawks 10 in that one. So a lot of surprises here. Sam Darnold, 14-23, 179 yards in his return. Marcus Mariota, 97 yards, 10 completions. Neither team running the ball very well. A couple people, I think it looks like Jadarian Price, who's had fumble problems the last 2 weeks, is not getting a lot of carry. So I don't know if that's a soft benching or not. Obviously, first-round pick. Fantasy managers will keep an eye on that one. Meanwhile, to update you on what's going on with the Chargers, Ladd McConkey just got two toes in on a long third down. So we were joking about just trying to keep it in field goal range when it was 2nd-and-26. It's 1st-and-goal for the Chargers.
0: Great throw, great catch, little toe tap there from Georgia Bulldog Ladd McConkey. So fresh set of downs, first and goal.
1: Interception, Justin Herbert on the next play. There's a flag in the end zone. Chauncey Gardner-Johnson. We will see what the flag was. People have stopped
0: celebrating. Interesting where that flag was thrown, Kevin. It was kind of away from the action, yes. So maybe defensive holding.
1: Defensive holding will be my guess.
0: Waiting to see what the official signals on the field. Yeah. Terrible throw by Justin Herbert. And Clee Blakeman says defensive holding. So the Chargers escape disaster.
1: Wow, that would have flipped the script. I tell you what is funny, though, is that Chauncey Gardner-Johnson was doing a very involved dance, and one of the safeties from the Bills came over and just kind of gave him a, hey, man, this is probably not going to stand. I would stop dancing if I were you. So that's where we are there. So it's going to be Chargers ball first and second and one, same, but on the Buffalo one. We'll see what the down and distance is. And they don't get there. Oh, okay, that is a 2nd-and-1 because the first down run was stuffed. So 8:47 to go, 10-10 in that one. It's going to be 2nd-and-goal.
0: Turnovers and penalties are the great equalizer, Kevin. You're seeing it in real time as the Buffalo Bills cannot get out of their own way.
1: Meanwhile, Cam Scadabo is running wild on the Tennessee Titans. He had a 13-yard run, just had a 7-yard run, down to the Tennessee 2. It is Giants 9, Titans 0. Cam Scadabo only is averaging 2.6 yards per carry, but he's running in such a physical way, and the Titans are so inept that it's probably going to win them the game. This is going to end up being rock bottom for the Titans. I don't like it.
0: Scadabo quite literally trying to run through people's faces. His New York decal on the left side of his helmet is almost gone, Kevin. I mean, this guy is just barreling through the A-gaps, and it seems like the Giants are just going to continue to do that as not much else is working. Weather, again, a factor here. And when you look at the ineptitude for the Titans offense, you get one touchdown here, you might be able to wrap this one up.
1: Chargers just had a false start. I'm rooting, just as a football fan, for one play on this drive that is not a penalty. That's all I need, is just one play on this drive where there's not laundry, where we get to say exactly what happened.
0: They've had three penalties on this drive alone, Kevin.
1: Mm-hmm.
0: 2nd-and-goal, Justin Herbert in the shotgun.
1: All right. To Trey Harris, there's a screen. Doesn't get in there. This one, you know what's funny? A couple years ago, I did a piece on when I was a writer on who the best and worst red zone teams are to watch NFL red zone. And I called up Scott Harris and Andrew Siciliano, and I said, who's the most annoying team? And they say, any team that gets down to the red zone and then just stays there. You know, moves back 2 yards, up 2 yards. What they like on red zone is you get to the 15, you punch it in. That's all they want to see, okay? And right now the Chargers are annoying Scott Hansen, obviously. All right, so looking around the league right now, Chiefs have the ball 3rd-and-8 on their own 38. Patrick Mahomes is 13 of 14 for 146, but they've just not had a vintage day on offense, not putting it together. The numbers are good. Kenneth Walker has 52 yards. It's just kind of a weird game right now. And so we'll see what ends up happening in that one. But third down, incompletion there. So it is possible here that the Dolphins get the ball back again, down 14-10, 8 minutes to go in quarter three there. Meanwhile, we got to talk about this Texans game a little bit more. So we talked about what trouble the Texans were in. It's still 13-7, Colts over the Texans. Texans had the ball at the Houston, it's fourth and two right now. They got to get some points here. I mean, it's not, I mean, when we talk about the stakes for C.J. Stroud, all of this stuff, Drew, it's not inconceivable to say that the next 25 minutes of game time are some of the most pivotal in the Texans franchise history.
0: I would agree. And what's most surprising to me is the lack of use for David Montgomery. David Montgomery had a great week one for the Houston Texans. 9 carries today for only 23 yards. He's got 1 catch out of the backfield for 10 yards. But they got David Montgomery to take the pressure off of C.J. Stroud, to run physical football, work the play action, help open up the playbook for C.J. Stroud. And Kevin, as I'm watching this game, I'm sitting there saying, where is David Montgomery? Yeah. You've got to give C.J. Stroud a little bit of help, and they just have not done that today in Indianapolis.
1: That's 100% correct. They just punted. They were at the 1. They got an 8-yard gain. They just punted back to Indy, so we'll see if Indy's able to get points in that one. Meanwhile, the Chargers' drive mercifully is over. It ends with a field goal. 13-10, Chargers over Bills, 6 minutes to go in quarter three. The Giants on third down, they run the ball. Doesn't look like they were trying to get too exotic there. It was just Cam Scadabo, right, gets a 6-yard run on third and 17. They're trying to win with field goals. You know why? Because against the Titans, you can. Giants, yes. 12. Titans 0, 6 minutes in the third quarter to go.
0: Yep, speaking of field goals, the New England Patriots attempting a 38-yarder right now. Andy Borgalis lifts it up, and he misses it wide to the right. Never gives it a chance. So the Jacksonville Jaguars get a great stand there. They're leading 14-3, 9 minutes and 50 seconds remaining in the third quarter. Drake May, he's off. The kicker, Borgalis, he's off. Only 3 points for the Patriots. They are down 14-3 in Jacksonville.
1: Woo. Meanwhile, our own Adam Schefter just tweeted a big update from Brazil. I know he's not in Brazil, but there is a Brazil game today. Zay Flowers is active, which, you know, obviously he's going to be limited, but that was a huge concern coming into this week. It sounded like he wasn't trending towards anything, but he is going to play in Brazil. We will obviously keep you updated on any other injury reports in the 4 p.m. hour. This is again, Jenny Spin Radio.
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1: I'm Nick Tanuka. Early window week 3 Sunday. The Bills in a battle with the Chargers came in more than a touchdown favorite, but trailing in the third quarter 13-10 LA after they opened the second half with a field goal drive. Justin Herbert 14-21, 152 and a touchdown throw. Josh Allen with a rushing TD has also been picked off twice. The Browns up 10-6 on the Panthers. 12 minutes to go third quarter. Bryce Young 10 of 19 for 121. Deshaun Watson finding Harold Fannin the lone touchdown in that one in Cleveland. The Lions and the Jets almost to the end of the third quarter. Detroit up 17-10. Jared Goff throwing for 192 yards and a touchdown. Jahmyr Gibbs closing in on 100 yards on his day. And the Lions knocking at the door now at the one-yard line. Colts up 13-7 on the Texans. 7:48 to go in the third. Daniel Jones throwing for 177 yards and a touchdown. Chiefs lead the Dolphins 14-10. 5:22 to go in the third. Patrick Mahomes with a pair of touchdown throws. One going to Kenneth Walker. He found the end zone again on the ground. Giants lead the Titans 12-0, 5:09 to go in the third. Bengals have taken the lead on the Steelers 20-17. Aaron Rodgers with a pair of touchdown passes for the Steelers. Joe Burrow finding the end zone twice with his arm as well. The Commanders lead the Seahawks 17-10 at the break. Jaguars up 14-3 on the Patriots. Two touchdown passes for Trevor Lawrence.
2: Hey, it's resident Super Bowl champ Chris Candy coming up Monday. 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I'll recap it all in my Upon Further Review at 7 a.m. Eastern. 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
1: I'm not overly concerned about Drake May. 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

0: 2 weeks. 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
2: 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I'm Kevin Cross alongside Drew Butler. A couple updates to get to. First of all, Bengals drive stalls out, ends in a field goal from the Pittsburgh 20. Sloppy end of possession there. Penalty on a false start on Amaris Mims. Joe Burrow forced T. Higgins, gets broken up by Jamel Dean. All of a sudden, it is a field goal. So Bengals 20, Steelers 17, 8:22 to go in quarter three there. We'll see if Rodgers can put more points on the board for Pittsburgh. Meanwhile, the Titans, I hate keeping to update this game, they are in Giants territory. They're at the Giants 12, 2nd and 4. Could we see a Tennessee touchdown, Drew?
3: I don't know, Kevin. I'm not gonna go that far quite yet. They are down deep into the red zone, and clearly they need a touchdown. It's not field goal territory, so expect this to be 4 downs to try to find a touchdown. They're 2nd and 5 right now. Cam Ward in the shotgun. They need this in the worst way. And Robert Saleh looking very frustrated on the sidelines. Cam Ward has it. He almost just threw an interception. I cannot believe what I just saw. He threw it directly to Phillips, the defensive back for the New York Giants, and that is why Phillips plays DB and not wide receiver, because it hit him square in the hands, and he dropped it. So it's about to be 3rd and 5 for the Tennessee Titans.
2: Speaking of turnovers, another turnover for the Buffalo Bills. Dalton Kincaid fumbles almost in the Chargers red zone. Tony Jefferson recovers it. The Chargers have the ball. They have a first down, 2:27 to go in the third quarter. They're up 13-10. It's just been a nightmare day for the Buffalo Bills.
3: It has been, and I think this says more about the Chargers than it does the Buffalo Bills. They are winning the turnover ratio right now 4-0. They have 4 takeaways and they're only leading by 3 points. Dalton Kincaid was fighting to get down into the red zone, and Chargers defensive back comes and punches the ball out clean. Chargers recover it, and it looks like they're still sputtering on the offensive side of the ball. But when you're winning the takeaway battle 4-0, Kevin, you should be up by more than 3 points.
2: I'm with you on that one. A couple other teams hanging around. Panthers have a 3rd and 1 near midfield. They're down 10-6. 9 minutes to go in the third quarter in that one. Bryce Young trying to put something together. He's 11 of 20, 136 yards today. Deshaun Watson, 9 of 17 for 61 yards. So not exactly a vintage football performance today, but we will see if there's any touchdowns in the future.
3: Hey, Kevin, quick update in MetLife. On 3rd down, Cam Ward had a wide open receiver, overthrew him, never even gave him a shot. As we said, it was 4th down territory. They go for it on 4th and 5, and pressure. Nothing happens.
2: Yep, pressure. He basically just had to throw it away. It was thrown towards the end zone, but there was just nobody in that direction. So brutal, brutal, brutal afternoon for the Tennessee Titans in a game they're going to want back.
3: That's a tough watch right there.
2: That game. The Patriots are trying to do something. They just took Trevor Lawrence down on 2nd down, take them out of the red zone. So it's Jaguars 14, Patriots 3. It's going to be 3rd and 11 now, right outside the Patriots red zone. So we'll see if they can do it, if the Jaguars try to put this game away. 2:16 to go in the third quarter in that one. Meanwhile, the Dolphins inside Kansas City territory, 3rd and 9, 3:38 to go. I got to tell you, I like the idea of the Dolphins hanging around here. They don't have a lot of talent. Malik Willis, 17-27. He's shown the ability to at least make some plays here. Ollie Gordon is with Devin Achane having gone out, and he was banged up. Ollie Gordon comes in. He hasn't been doing very much, but he does have that touchdown, has 37 yards. The idea that Malik Willis is keeping this one close and the Dolphins are keeping this one close is encouraging to me.
3: Yeah, and to your point, Kevin, you spoke about it a little bit earlier. – game time temperature right around 90 degrees in Miami. You know, it feels hotter than that on the field. So the longer that they can hang into it, I think the more that bodes well to their favor, because the Chiefs could be dealing with a little bit of heat exhaustion. Just say what it is. I mean, it's hotter down in Miami. It's extremely humid. The Dolphins are familiar with that type of situation. And if they're in this game late, watch out. They could steal one here against the Chiefs as a huge underdog.
2: Absolutely. So meanwhile, Aaron Rodgers just missed a downfield throw that would have given them a huge, huge, huge chunk play. That was on third down. It was a Pat Freiermuth. There was a really, it was a big gap between the safety and the cornerback that could have been exploited. Wasn't.
3: Yeah. And on fourth down, though, Cam Johnson goes to punt. There you go. He got absolutely smacked, roughing the kicker.
2: Whoa.
3: They're checking the punter out. Cam Johnson on the sideline. He looks to be okay, but the Steelers will keep the ball after that personal foul.
2: What a gift. Roughing the kicker. Not even a controversial
3: not up for debate.
2: Call.
3: Yeah, not
2: he
3: up for debate
2: just
3: on that.
2: Rocked
3: one.
2: The punter. Whoa. So it's good. Oh my goodness. They're down 3:36 to go in third quarter. You cannot have those kind of mistakes. Boy, Cam Johnson looks hurt. Not much of a surprise that he was hurt, because he got absolutely rocked. That was a ferocious, ferocious rush. Meanwhile, a dropped interception for the Chiefs almost actually became a reception for the Dolphins there, because it was tipped so high after the dropped interception. But it's 4th and 9, Kansas City 42. Dolphins have the ball on. I assume they're probably just going to try to pin them deep, although stranger things have happened. Meanwhile, oh, baby, Sam Darnold gets picked off.
3: Yep.
2: Whoa. So it is Commander 17, Seahawks 10 as of right now. The interception is by
3: trying
2: Sonny
3: to throw
2: Styles.
3: The ball. Yeah, trying to throw the ball over the middle of the field. He throws it, and it careens off of a defensive lineman's helmet, goes up in the air. Sonny Styles jumps up, contested, and comes down with it for a huge turnover. So the Commanders leading 17-10 in this game, 1st and 10 at the Seahawks 43-yard line. That play to Stephon Diggs moves the chain. So 1st and 10, they got another 1st and 10. Commanders up by a touchdown. 11:45 remaining in the third quarter.
2: Wow. That's NFL football, baby. That's NFL football. All right, so there's some great games right now. I'm looking at 1, 2, 3, 4, 5, 6 one-possession games going into the witching hour. That's what the sport's all about.
3: Where else would you rather be than here on game day?
2: And then Titans-Jaguars. Sorry, Titans-Giants. Then Titans-Giants. That's the one game. We'll probably keep talking about it, but that's setting football back quite a bit. And then meanwhile, the Panthers drive stalled out at midfield, and the Browns have the ball on their own 5-yard line after a punt. 7 minutes to go in that one. Again, Watson, 9 of 17, 61 yards. Probably a good idea to pin them deep. We'll see if they're able to move the ball at all. We'll keep you updated on all of the 1 p.m. window of games. This is Game Day on ESPN Radio.
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0: Mahomes under center, fakes the handoff. Now he goes in under, hand shuffle pass right up the middle to Walker, who crosses the goal line for the Kansas City touchdown. He's got one rushing and one receiving so far. Kenneth Walker accounting for all the Kansas City points so far as the Chiefs take a 13-7 lead.
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2: Patriots at Jaguars.
1: This one is just about over. Trevor Lawrence threw an unbelievable pass to Parker Washington. Just literally, I mean, we say threw it where only his guy can get it. It looked like he was dirting the ball in the end zone. It went right into Parker Washington. Washington knew exactly what he was doing. Patriots were screaming for OPI. I don't think it was OPI. I think it was just a really good pass that created some separation there. It is 21-3. Jags over the Patriots. I don't know if this is more of a statement about the Jags or the Patriots, but one team looks really good, and one team that made the Super Bowl last year will say they can't move the ball.
3: Yeah, they can't move the ball. And Drake May, New England's quarterback, not having a good day whatsoever. 9 of 17 for 107 yards, no touchdowns, one interception. He's been sacked twice as well. That's good for a 47.9 quarterback rating, Kevin. But, you know, again, we had the reporter from the Jacksonville Jaguars on at halftime, and the way Trevor Lawrence is playing right now, a ton of confidence. He is very convicted when throwing the football. Funny enough, on that Parker Washington touchdown, the play before that was a touchdown to Parker Washington that was called back for illegal hands to the face. They went right back to him and converted. So with the score being 21-3 and the lack of production from the New England Patriots offense, yeah, I think this one is about to be wrapped up down there in Jacksonville.
1: All right. So, meanwhile in Miami, it's 14-10, Chiefs over the Dolphins. And there was a third down, and it was almost incidental because it was also defensive holding. But on third down, the Chiefs got a first down and obviously 15 yards because Chop Robinson got called for roughing the passer on that third down.
3: I think that was a little controversial there. Chop Robinson, as soon as Mahomes was throwing the football, he had made contact, and as he's going down to the ground, you can see Chop Robinson literally put his arms out, almost like he's imitating flying an airplane. Yeah, and then, of course, bodies fall to the ground. He has his arms spread out wide not to drive Patrick Mahomes through the dirt, and, of course, the flag comes out. And they get a rough on the passer to keep the drive alive. I thought that constituted a rough on the passer.
1: Pathetic from the referees. That was pathetic from the referees because there's nothing. My very simple litmus test on.

0: those sort of things is, did he have to do it? And all Chop Robinson was doing, so you see the, a lot of guys, they'll take the extra step and hit a quarterback, or they'll go out of their way to hit the quarterback, or they'll go out of the way to hit more of the body, or whatever. That was Chop Robinson seeing Patrick Mahomes with the ball. At the time he started his launch, which is what it was, Mahomes had the ball in his hand and hadn't even really started throwing it. He was able to get
1: They were engaged as he was throwing the ball. Correct.
0: But that is just brutal from the referees. I just don't know what Chop Robinson's supposed to do other than, what, pull up and let him throw the ball?
1: Exactly. Again, he was engaged with Patrick Mahomes as he was making his throwing motion. It was not late. It was not malicious. And I'm sure a lot of NFL fans see that and say, okay, Chiefs continue to get favor from the officiating crew. But that one right there, Kevin, I think you and I are in total alignment. That should not have been a roughing the passer.
0: Meanwhile, the Chargers are going to get off the field against the Bills here. It is 4th and 19. Josh Allen just sacked on a 3rd and 13 there. So Khalil Mack gets pressure, still getting pressure after all these years. So they're up 13 to 10, 14 minutes to go in the fourth quarter there. So we will keep you posted to see if Josh Allen can get this one back in. Meanwhile, we have a
1: Hey, Kevin, can I can I give you one more, probably our last update from Jacksonville? Drake May just threw another interception. Almost returned for a pick six. Jones for the Jacksonville Jaguars, great in coverage. It is a button hook route, and he bid on it. And Drake May, his struggles continue. And I'm telling you right now, the noise around him is about to get very, very loud, Kevin.
0: Got a score in Pittsburgh.
2: Bengals at Steelers.
0: Meanwhile, I just saw Bryce Young. Just threw it out of the end from about 45 yards out, just threw it out of the end zone and into like the 10th row in Cleveland. Haven't seen that in a long time. All right. The Steelers scored a touchdown on the drive that was extended by that roughing the passer penalty, roughing the kicker penalty. Awful, undisciplined football from the Cincinnati Bengals. It was Aaron Rodgers to DK Metcalf, 6-yard touchdown. Rodgers, 16 of 28, 229 yards. Steelers, 24, Bengals, 20, 2 minutes to go in quarter three. No other way to say it. Massive, potentially season-changing penalty for the Bengals when you consider what kind of run they were going to be able to go on if they started 3-0.
1: Well, first drive here after the Steelers have scored a touchdown, Joe Burrow just found T. Higgins. Now they're at midfield, and the Bengals have had a couple of field goals. They need to get in the end zone. I would expect Joe Burrow to continue to push the ball down the field to his favorite targets, Ja'Marr Chase and T. Higgins. But this one, 2 minutes left in the third quarter, Steelers lead by 24-20. It's going to be a four-quarter game here, Kevin. I'm really looking forward to seeing how this one finishes up.
0: 28-3, Jaguars over Patriots. Chris Rodriguez from 5 yards out. I mean, just the noise. You're right. The noise around Trevor Lawrence, around Drake May. The noise around Trevor Lawrence should be loud too in the other direction.
1: Absolutely.
0: But man, Jaguars look really good, and it's not just the offense; it's the defense. They're a wagon too. So, meanwhile, of course, this is unfortunately how football works. Mahomes obviously going to make you pay. They are inside the Miami red zone. It is second and
1: deep in the red zone.
0: Deep in the red zone, 12:35 to go in that one. Mahomes found Noah Gray for a 25-yard reception. Play before that, Kenneth Walker had 15 yards. Play before that, Mahomes had an 11-yard pass. So just chunk play after chunk play after chunk play. 12:25 to go in the fourth quarter there. I think it's going to be a third down. But, man, that is a brutal penalty backed up in the end zone for the Dolphins. And you just really feel for them because in these types of games, you just can't get – you're not going to get a lot of opportunities to get a guy like Patrick Mahomes off the field. And on that third down, again, there was defensive holding, so it would have been at least a 5-yard penalty. But a brutal series of events for a team trying to get a win in Miami.
1: You're exactly right. We need a sounder in Detroit.
2: Jets at Lions.
1: Geno Smith having a great day, guys. 20-25, 236 yards, and he adds another touchdown, this time to Jeremy Rucker, the tight end, for a 4-yard score. They end up going for 2 points. They do not get it. So the Jets bring this to a one-score game. It is Lions 24, Jets 16, 11-17 remaining in the fourth quarter.
0: Panthers get a field goal, so it is 10-9, Browns over Panthers, 3 minutes to go in quarter three in that one. Again, we say it all the time. There's a lot of teams you can't beat with field goals. The Browns you can beat with field goals. So I understand trying to go for it. Listen, one more field goal puts you up in this one. The Browns have not done much. Deshaun Watson, 9 of 18, 61 yards in this one. Quinshon Judkins is averaging 3.8 yards per carry. Not a lot going on here. This is a ball control, make the right decisions type of game. I understand why the Panthers are playing for the field goal in that one.
1: Hey, Kevin, back at MetLife, where it's 12-0 Giants over the Titans. If you remember, last Monday night, one of the best players on the Giants defense, Brian Burns, he went out of the game. Fortunately, it was not a season-ending injury after some thought that it might have been. He is down on the field writhing in pain. The training staff just came out there. It looks like he's grabbing onto a knee. So not what Giants fans want to see, especially after losing their starting quarterback, Jackson Dart, last week for the season.
0: Hey, Colts fans want to see this. A field goal that makes it a two-possession game, 16-7 Colts over Texans, 12 minutes to go there. They're showing C.J. Stroud warming up. Again, not to overstate it, but this is one of the biggest drives, quarters, whatever, 20 minutes to go, or 12 minutes of real game time to go. This is one of the biggest ones that they're going to have in a long time, because C.J. Stroud's future is at stake. A lot of players in that defense, we thought they were ready to win now if they got average quarterback play, but they, you know, talking about 7 points in three quarters and change. That is simply not good enough against this Colts team. So 16-7 Colts over Texans. See if the Texans can flip the switch there. Meanwhile,
1: Kevin, we got a big development in Buffalo. Oh, my goodness. Justin Herbert and the Chargers, they were getting close to the red zone. Justin Herbert throws an interception. Looks like the Bills finally get a takeaway. They take it all the way back out towards midfield. So a disastrous turnover by Justin Herbert there. Bills down by 3. They will have the ball back right around midfield, trailing the Chargers 13-10.
0: Chauncey Gardner-Johnson gets the end zone interception, called back, and then he gets it a few drives later. That's that. Ball don't lie. Butler. Chiefs get a field goal, so it's 17-10. The Dolphins will have 11 minutes.
1: Big stand there by the Dolphins.
0: Yeah, great stand. Obviously, you get screwed a little bit with that roughing the passer, which is going to be talked about on Monday. Either way, it's going to be talked about on Monday because just of the perception that the Chiefs get calls. And normally I defend the Chiefs in those situations, but boy, that one was pretty soft. So meanwhile, Commanders have a 1st-and-10 in their own territory trying to ice this one. It's 24-17, 6 minutes to go in the third quarter, just trying to put a little cushion between them and the Super Bowl champions. A lot of good games right now, guys. This is the witching hour. This is what it's all about. I'm really excited about this. As the Buffalo Bills, I'm most intrigued to see if the Bills can erase this 3-point lead for the Chargers. This is game day on ESPN Radio.
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0: Nick DeLuca, late stages of the early window on week three Sunday. The Jaguars at home against the Patriots have been cruising today into the fourth quarter on top 28-3. 13 seconds in, Trevor Lawrence, 169 yards and three touchdown passes. It's been a rough day for Drake May and the Patriots offense. The Commanders starting Marcus Mariota this afternoon against the defending champs lead it 24-17, 5:11 to go in the third. Sam Darnold making his return from injury, 234 yards and a pair of touchdown throws. The Bengals and the Steelers going back and forth in Pittsburgh. Cincinnati leading 27-24 with 13:29 to go in the fourth quarter. Good day for Joe Burrow, 242 yards, three touchdown passes, one of them going to T. Higgins. Giants lead the Titans 12-0, 6:23 to go fourth quarter. Tennessee knocking on the door inside the red zone. Chiefs lead the Dolphins 17-10, 10:10 to go in the ballgame. Couple of touchdowns for Kenneth Walker, one on the ground, one through the air, receiving end from Patrick Mahomes. Colts up 16-7 on the Texans, 9:48 to go in the fourth quarter. Daniel Jones, 194 yards and a touchdown throw. Lions up by 8 on the Jets, 24-16, 7:16 to go fourth quarter. Jahmyr Gibbs up over 100 yards with a pair of touchdowns. Passes in that one. The Browns lead the Panthers 10-9. Start of the fourth quarter. Chargers up 13-10 on the Bills.
1: This is Rich Eisen. 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
2: ESPN Radio and the ESPN app. I don't believe what I just saw. Drew Butler, Josh Allen on 4th and 6. I want to make sure there's the flag is correct. The flag isn't on the offense. I'm going to just check this out, and then I really won't believe what I just saw. I think it's going to be celebration. Oh no! Josh coming Allen back. Just made the play of the year, and it's coming back for holding. Holy cow. So let me set it. Was it a first down, though? It was down the field. All right, so let me set this up, guys. So Josh Allen was surrounded by about 5 Chargers players. They were at his knees. People were hanging off of him. And he just dumps the ball off to Ty Johnson, who had so much space around him. He beat one guy, scored a touchdown.

0: tie this up. Josh Allen, another flag on the play, but he scrambles down to the 4-yard line. We're going to find out what the flag was. It was an offensive holding. Was it an offensive holding? I'm looking at it now. They've definitely moved the ball. Yep. So it was an offensive penalty. So we go back after Josh Allen scrambles at the 4-yard line. Just a sloppy, sloppy game with
1: Kevin,
0: the Bills in
1: the charge. Bills have had 8 penalties and 5 turnovers, and they're so still bad in this football game. It's shocking.
0: They're at the Chargers 30, so they'll get a field goal no matter what. This is going to be a tie ball game unless disaster strikes. This is going to be a tie ball game no matter what happens. The Chargers actually, for as bad as they need this win, they should feel bad that they're only up 3. Wow, holy cow. All right, so meanwhile, the Dolphins have the ball 4th and 5 at midfield. They're down 7 points, 6 minutes to go in the fourth quarter. They'll probably try to go for it. We'll keep you updated there. The Panthers have the ball at the Cleveland 34, down 1 point. It is Browns 10, Panthers 9, 13 minutes to go in that one. 3rd and 9. We'll see if they're able to get points. Josh Allen, there's another penalty.
1: On the Bills and the Chargers game.
0: We'll see what it is. But boy, they're just moving backwards. This might be on the Chargers. Boy, there is laundry all over the place, Drew Bowler. This is
1: all
0: the witching
1: over
0: hour.
1: The
0: total
1: place.
0: Chaos.
1: Yes, it is. Yes, it is. Yeah, Bills offensive lineman on the ground.
0: Yeah.
1: There is a flag down on the field awaiting for the ruling from the official. But look, 9:53 remaining in this game. If the laundry keeps coming out, Kevin, they might work themselves out of field goal range.
0: Yeah.
1: However, it seems like a worst-case scenario. The Bills could be able. It is a holding on the offense. So back them up one more time. That's the 9th penalty on the Buffalo Bills today to go with 5 turnovers.
0: Whoa.
1: Wow.
0: This is unbelievable. So we're back to the Chargers 40 with this possession. They were down at one point. It came back as a penalty. They were at the 4, and that came back for being a hold, and they just kept moving backwards and backwards and backwards. And then meanwhile, watching it now, Josh Allen's going to get a few yards on a scramble. Let's see if they get back into field goal range. 2nd and 26.
1: Second and 26.
0: Boy. So we'll see if they're able to get any closer on that one. All heck is breaking loose here. Meanwhile, Texans got a field goal, so it is Colts 16, Texans 10, 7 minutes to go in that one. They're going to need to get the ball back and really, really turn it on. Houston staring at 0-3 on the road in Indy. Meanwhile, the Dolphins, their 4th down attempt was incomplete, so the Chiefs are going to get the ball back. 5:56 to go in that one. Chiefs 17, Dolphins 10 at midfield. Doesn't look good for the Dolphins, but you know what? The whole game doesn't look good for the Dolphins, and they're still doing well. All right.
1: Meanwhile, hey, Kevin, how about in Detroit?
0: Yes.
1: The New York Jets are deep in the red zone, trailing by 8 points, 24-16. There's about 4 minutes left in the game. There's currently a challenge going on the field, but if the Jets are able to get it in the end zone, they will, of course, be going for a 2-point conversion. So that's one that we need to watch as the officials are coming out now for a ruling.
0: All right. So there's more laundry in Buffalo, but this time I'm trying to get defensive pass interference
1: on Keon Coleman.
0: And it was also a fumble. It was not a fumble. The ball came out after Josh Allen was down, so it was recovered by the Chargers. They were all excited with that. It's coming back, so it's going to be it's going to be 1st and 10. It's been a long time since I've seen a possession like this, Drew Butler. This is crazy.
1: Yeah, it's a comedy of errors. And was it called holding on Keon Coleman? Was there a flag? It's a 1st and 10 for the Buffalo Bills. Very clearly, Josh Allen was down, so that was not a fumble. I believe it was defensive holding on Keon Coleman, who was down near the end zone. So the penalties finally go in the favor of the Buffalo Bills. 9:26 remaining. God. They're down 13-10.
0: My goodness. All right, so we're neglecting all these other games. The Panthers just hit a field goal, so they're now leading this game 12-10. 37-yard field goal. Drive stalls out at the Cleveland 19. In Miami, it looks like So the Chiefs had the ball second and 12. That was, they were showing the TV was showing the replay of the Malik Willis fourth down I already brought up. So 5:23 to go there. Chiefs on their first play, Kenneth Walker loses 2 yards. Dolphins have 2 timeouts. So got to make a stop, but it's not

0: fatal if they get a first down. You obviously have the 2-minute warning. Bigger picture is just being able to score if they do get the ball. Obviously, the Miami Dolphins have not had a ton of success today. Never mind. The Chiefs are now down to the Miami 15 on this drive. So not looking good.
1: Kevin, we got a big update in Pittsburgh. The Bengals had scored a touchdown to go up 27-24. The Steelers go 3-and-out. Cam Johnston punts it. It careens off the face mask of Williams, who is the Bengals punt returner, and Ben Skoranek falls on it. So a huge swing play. Steelers now have the football deep in the Bengals territory, down 3 points.
0: Special teams. All right, so real quick. So it was a Rashee Rice. It was a Rashee Rice 35-yard reception that gets the Chiefs down to the Miami 16. So second 11. Then now you cannot give up points if you're the Dolphins. You're down seven. You got to get a turnover. You got to get a miracle. You got to get something in Buffalo. The Bills on this drive that has taken about 5 years. Drew and I didn't know each other at the beginning of this drive, and now we are very tight. That's how long it's been going on. They're now down to the 1 yard line, and it is going to be second and goal from the 1 yard line. James Cook got 4
1: Hey,
0: yards.
1: Kevin, we need a sounder in Detroit.
2: Jets at Lions.
1: So that challenge was actually to see if Garrett Wilson was in the end zone, and he was. So a touchdown, 22-yard touchdown from Geno Smith to Garrett Wilson, and the 2-point conversion is good. We have a tie ball game in Detroit, New York Jets 24, Detroit Lions 24, 4:06 remaining in the game. Have a day, Geno Smith, 25 of 30 for 280 yards and 3 touchdowns.
0: This Lions defense keeps giving up big play after big play after big play. They could have lost week one against New Orleans. They obviously got boat raced in Buffalo. We thought maybe that was just an emotional game because it was the Bills' first game in their stadium and all that stuff. But to give up these kind of plays to the New York Jets suggests a huge underlying problem, Drew.
1: Yeah. Should we do a sounder in Buffalo to finally get us out of this drive?
0: Mercifully, yes.
2: Chargers at Bills.
1: The worst drive of football that we've seen in quite some time finally comes to an end. Josh Allen on a quarterback keeper. He finds Pater. Touchdown, Buffalo Bills. They finally take the lead in this game. 7:35 remaining in the fourth quarter. Buffalo 17, Los Angeles Chargers 13.
0: Whoa. All right. So that has been one of the weirdest games I can remember. Penalties everywhere, turnovers everywhere. Josh Allen, 15 of 25 for 188 yards. Justin Herbert, 16 of 26, 157. This is a Big Ten West game. What the heck's going on here?
1: Yes, it
0: is. What the heck's going on out there? In Indy, the Colts had the ball in Houston territory. They're nursing a 16-10 lead with 4:56 to go. It's going to be second and 10 there. And so the Texans are staring at 0-3 unless they can get a miracle play in the next few minutes. And then we have a score in Miami.
2: Chiefs at Dolphins.
0: 11-yard touchdown pass Mahomes to Kelsey. Who else? Brutal end of this game for the Dolphins. Swung on a couple key penalties. You were so close. You got to be feeling terrible if you're a Dolphins fan. 24-10 will be the score after the extra point. What are you thinking about this game, Drew?
1: Got away from the Dolphins. You just mentioned it. I mean, the entire game swung on that roughing the passer call. Patrick Mahomes in his own end zone. Controversial. I think it was the wrong call. Chiefs capitalized on that drive. They get the ball back. They capitalize again. Now they're going to have a 14-point lead. It is 23-10 Kansas City. Extra point pending. Dolphins are not good enough to beat themselves, Kevin.
0: Ain't that the truth? How about Jared Goff hitting Isaac Tesla for 49 yards to start off the ensuing Lions drive? So 2:29 to go in the fourth quarter. The Lions are already in field goal range. However, they're facing a 3rd and 5 after Jahmyr Gibbs gets stuffed there. And then a pass to Jahmyr Gibbs only goes.

0: 6 yards. So third and five at the Jets' 11-yard line. So we will see. I mean, if I'm the Jets right now, I feel good about getting the ball back against this Lions pass rush if they get any time. Or pass defense if they get any time. I mean, it's brutal. Oh, wait. Hold on. I said that the Titans needed a miracle. Guess what the Titans got? The Texans. The Texans got a miracle. Daniel Jones sacked by Will Anderson. Will Anderson gets the football. It is Texans ball, 4:40 to go, down 6 to the Colts. Holy cow. Staring at 0-3, the Texans got the break they needed.
1: Yes, they did. Now can C.J. Stroud capitalize? So much pressure on him on this very drive, Kevin. The Houston Texans have got to convert here and get a touchdown. This game is winding down. Both teams do have all three timeouts remaining. 4 minutes and 30 seconds left in this game. And the Texans have crossed midfield, so they are in Colts territory.
0: All right. And then in Detroit, we need a sounder.
2: Jets at Lions.
0: Jared Goff to Jahmyr Gibbs. Is a touchdown for the Lions. It is going to be 11 yards, and it's 30 to 24, 2:25 to go in the fourth quarter, Drew.
1: Jahmyr Gibbs, he's having a great day for all the fantasy players out there. 20 carries for 99 yards and 2 touchdowns on the ground. Jared Goff, pretty productive day as well. 25 of 32 for 269 and 2 touchdowns. So as the extra point is pending, there's 2 minutes and 25 seconds remaining. Extra point is good. 31 to 24 Lions. Jets will get the ball back. They've got one timeout remaining. And, of course, the 2-minute warning is pending as there's 2:25 left in the game.
0: All right, we got a lot to get to. We got to get to this break, and then we'll update you because these games are popping off. This is Game Day presented by Progressive Insurance.
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0: 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Drew Butler, I am overwhelmed in the 1 yes. p.m. hour. Let's start with the most recent news, a touchdown in Washington.
1: Seahawks at Commanders.
0: Surprise, Jackson Smith and Jigba from 11 yards out. Touchdown, 24-24, Seahawks and Commanders. Tie ball game, 11:53 to go in the fourth quarter on that one. Sam Darnold, 25 of 37, 285, three touchdowns, one pick in his return. Commanders putting up a fight in this one, Drew, but it seems like the Seahawks might be too much eventually.
2: Yeah, and that interception by Sam Darnold, again, a fluky play where it careened off of a defensive lineman's helmet up into the air, and Sonny Styles is able to wrestle it out of the air and come down with that interception. But JSN, six catches, 58 yards, two touchdowns. A great game-tying touchdown there from 11 yards out. As you mentioned, the extra point is good. So this one, 24-24, still a lot of time left. 11 minutes and 53 seconds remaining in this game. Both teams have all three timeouts remaining, Kevin.
0: All right. Meanwhile, the Chargers, incredibly unfortunate series of events for them. On third down and 10 at their own 45-yard line, Justin Herbert threw to Quentin Johnson. Awful drop, thrown beyond the stick, should have been a first down. And then he throws to Kamani Vidal on the next throw, fourth and 10. He airmails it. It's almost intercepted. It is Bill's ball. Unfortunately for them, James Cook makes them pay. 23-yard run down inside the Chargers red zone. There was a sack on the next play. It's going to be second and 17, but it is going to be in field goal territory for the Bills, up 17-13, 3:30 to go, fourth quarter, Drew.
2: Yeah, Josh Allen there on first down. He's scrambling around and then just takes a knee in the backfield. I'm guessing forcing the Los Angeles Chargers to use a timeout, which they do. There's 3:28 remaining in this game. You mentioned it, Kevin. Yes, they're in field goal range, but I've never seen Josh Allen be one to just give up on a play like that and not try to make something happen. Maybe he's learning after all of the turnovers that the Buffalo Bills have had today.
0: Meanwhile, Kenyon Sadiq just tried to hurdle. I don't know if you saw this, a Lions defender. And I've been waiting for a time when it just doesn't work. We finally found it. He just went right into the guy. The guy just didn't go down. Like, he was just, and then he got hit hard. So that is what's going on with the Jets right now. They're inside Lions territory, second and three, 56 seconds to go, down one touchdown. The Panthers.
2: Hey, Kevin, we need a sounder in Indianapolis.
0: Oh, baby.
1: Texans at Colts.
2: Texans scoring a touchdown after the Will Anderson sack fumble recovery. Yeah, there's an extra point pending here. We got a tie ball game, 16-16, a minute 48 remaining in the game. The snap, the hold, the kick, Kaimi Fairbairn right down the middle. 17-16, the Texans over the Colts.
0: Bryce Young. We're not even doing sounders because it's coming so hot and heavy right now. Bryce Young just hit John Metchie for an 8-yard touchdown to make it 18-13. 2-point conversion fails as a Chuba Hubbard run. So it's going to be 18-13, 4:25 to go in quarter three. Browns have 13 points. Deshaun Watson is 13-24, 110 yards. They have 4 minutes to flip the switch, Drew.
2: Can Deshaun Watson answer the bell? Can he be the hero in Cleveland?

0: Cleveland. Yeah, a lot of time left. Three timeouts remaining as well. You mentioned the two-point conversion that the Panthers attempted. Chuba Hubbard ends up short. Ball actually popped out as well. But can Deshaun Watson silence all the doubters? What a moment for him and his potential future in Cleveland. Obviously, I think we all know that it's not probably going to extend after this year, but getting two wins in a row and going to 2-1 on the season, who would have thought that the Buffalo Bills could be in this situation?
1: In Jacksonville, something very depressing happened. Trevor Lawrence had an easy touchdown, up 28-6, and he took a knee at the one to drain more clock. That was pretty disrespectful of the New England Patriots. Michelle Tootin eventually put it in there, so it is now 35-6 in that one. Tommy DeVito is in the game. I think that's not a benching thing. That's a you're losing by you know almost 30 points. Let's just keep our quarterback in bubble wrap from now on, kind of move. But man, that is some crazy stuff. Meanwhile, we got a touchdown in Buffalo.
2: Chargers at Bills.
1: James Cook up the middle for 3 yards. Bills 23, Chargers 13, 3:13 to go in the fourth quarter. That should just about do it. A very frustrating game for the Chargers, Drew.
0: Very frustrating, especially when you look at how many turnovers the Buffalo Bills have committed and how many penalties they have committed as well. It's shocking to think that the Chargers could not take advantage of those situations. The extra point is up, and it is good. So the Buffalo Bills now leading 24-13 with 3:13 left in that game.
1: Titans are driving now. 55 seconds to go in the fourth quarter. It's Giants 12, Titans 7. It's going to be a 3rd and 10, ball on the Giants 33. So Cam Ward has to score a touchdown this final 50 seconds. I'm intrigued to see if he's going to do it. And then the Steelers now 4 minutes to go, driving inside the Kansas City 10 tie ball game. Keep you up to date on all of these games. It's the Witching Hour. It's game day on ESPN Radio.
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0: Center.
1: I'm Nick DeLuca, late stages, early window across week three Sunday in the NFL. Took a while, but the Bills on top of the Chargers, 24-13 at the two-minute warning of the fourth quarter. Bills with a couple of fourth quarter touchdowns. Josh Allen and James Cook both finding the end zone on the ground. Justin Herbert, 226 yards and a touchdown, also thrown a pick. James Cook, 141 yards in that score so far today. Panthers lead the Browns 18-13 after trailing for most of the afternoon. Bryce Young, 252 yards and a touchdown throw. The Texans have taken the lead on the Colts 17-16 with 20 seconds to go fourth quarter, but Indianapolis in Houston territory at the 35-yard line. Two timeouts have been used, one timeout remaining, so potentially an opportunity for a game-winning field goal there. The Giants trying to close out the Titans up 12-7, 24 seconds to go. Tennessee's got it first and goal at the New York 7. The Steelers up by three on the Bengals, 30-27. Three touchdown passes for Aaron Rodgers today. Chris Boswell, 33-yard field goal good to give Pittsburgh the lead. Seahawks getting Sam Darnold back in the lineup today. They're tied with Marcus Mariota and the Commanders at 24, 6 minutes to go, fourth quarter. Washington in Seattle territory at the 20. Darnold, 285 yards, three touchdowns. Jags all over the Patriots today, 35-6, pair of interceptions for Drake May.
2: Hey, it's Evan Cohen. 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
1: I'm not overly concerned about Drake May. 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
7: It's 2 weeks. 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
2: There's the snap. Goff back. Lost it to Gibbs. Right side. Gibbs wide open. 5. End zone. Touchdown, Detroit Lions. Jahmyr Gibbs over the right side. Jared Goff found him. There was nobody between him and the end zone. And you're not going to catch up to him.
8: Game day, ESPN Radio, the ESPN app, SiriusXM, Channel 80. I'm Kevin Clark alongside Drew Butler. A couple of things to get you to. The Titans had a drive inside the Giants' 10-yard line, down 12-7. Cam Ward throws an interception on first down, just tried to throw across his body, picked off before it got there in the back of the end zone. Really, really bad decision, really, really bad pass. Giants get the win. They improve to 2-1. In that one, in a gross MetLife Stadium. So the Titans are now going to be 0-3. Meanwhile, the Lions are going to escape with a 31-24 win over the New York Jets. Geno Smith got sacked and lost the football on 2nd and 10 from the Detroit 28. So the Lions are able to get a win there, 2-1. It's not about how, Drew Butler. It's just how many, and the Lions are shacking wins.
9: No pictures on the scorecard. Hey, an interesting development in Cleveland. The Browns are trailing the Panthers 18-13. Deshaun Watson scrambling out to the right side of the field, throws it into the end zone for KJ Concepcion. It was a contested catch. It hit him in the middle of the shoulder pads. It was intercepted by a Caleb Evans by the Panthers. However, there was roughing the passer on Deshaun Watson. So the Browns now have a second down. I think they're they're on the 14-yard line, so they're inside the red zone. There is 2 minutes remaining. They are at the two-minute warning in that game.
8: Chargers doing the heady play and going for a field goal. It is 24-13, Bills over Chargers right now, 1:59 to go, so the two-minute warning. The Chargers are trying to make it a one-possession game on fourth down. They do, so it's going to be an 8-point lead for the Bills. We're going to see if the Chargers are able to get the extra the onside kick. One timeout there for the Chargers, so obviously they're going to need a lot of help. Meanwhile, in Indianapolis, the Colts just got a field goal, so it is now 19-17. Colts over the Texans, 11 seconds to go. Houston has the ball at their own 31-yard line to start out. We'll see if they're able to do anything and try to avoid a disastrous 0-3 start, Drew.
9: Yeah, huge field goal by the Colts. They were obviously down by one. It was 17-16 after Woody Marks had scored that go-ahead touchdown for the Texans, and they respond. Spencer Schrader kicks a 53-yard field goal with 16 seconds remaining. That was a 6-play, 29-yard drive that took up a minute 32 on the clock. Battle of two 0-2 teams in the AFC South. Barring a miracle by C.J. Stroud in these last 16 or so seconds, the Colts should get the W here. And the Texans starting 0-3. Remember, they did start 0-3 a year ago. They were the first team to make the playoffs after starting 0-3 in the NFL since 2000. They're going to need some more of that magic if they want to repeat what they did last year after starting 0-3.
8: Wow. In Pittsburgh, the Bengals are down 3 points. They have the ball on their own 43-yard line with 1:31 to go. Second and 14. Looks like they just picked up a first down. So they're near midfield with about a minute to go. We'll obviously keep you updated as that progresses.
9: You know, and what's interesting about what end zone they're going to in this game, Kevin, that is the open end of Acrisure Stadium at the Three Rivers. Evan McPherson got a great leg, but it's different kicking towards that end because the wind can definitely play a big factor. Wait and see if they can get into field goal ranges. We're getting down close to 1 minute left in that game.
8: Love that special teams expertise. Bills recover the onside kick, so they're going to get out of here with a win. They're still up 24-16 inside the 2 minute warning. Chargers only have one timeout, so they'll be able to ride this one to basically triple zeros. In Cleveland,
9: Deshaun Watson tries to find Denzel Boston. That's incomplete. It's going to be third and 10
8: at the Carolina.
9: Cleveland
8: 14.
9: Cleveland does still have all three timeouts. There's a minute 55 remaining in the game, so two chances here. Do they try to make a play here for the first down marker rather than getting it into the end zone here, Kevin?
8: I would try that. I mean, it just I don't know. I mean, Deshaun Watson is not a very good quarterback and hasn't been very good today. So you got to kind of manage around that. He's 15-29, 131 yards. Bryce Young, by the way, 22-39, 252. So we'll see what ends up happening there, and we'll update you as this progresses. A couple games that went final that I want to talk about. Jaguars finally put away the Patriots, although it was never really in doubt. 35-6.

0: 6. Chiefs slammed the door on the Dolphins. They went on the road 24-10. And as we talked about, Giants 12, Titans 7. Cam Ward gets that interception right at the end. And meanwhile, let's go to a sounder in Cleveland.
1: Panthers at Browns.
0: Harold Fannin gets in, and the Browns lead. Drew, what'd you see?
2: Deshaun Watson making it happen. That's right, Harold Fannin. That is his second touchdown of the day. 19-18. Browns take the lead over the Carolina Panthers. But Bryce Young and this offense about to get the ball back. They got all three timeouts remaining with a minute 48 left in this game.
0: C.J. Stroud throws the Hail Mary attempt out of bounds.
2: Oh, my goodness.
0: So the Texans will drop to 0-3. Absolute disaster when you have one of the best defenses in football. And then what's going on in Cincinnati right now? Joe Burrow just
2: fumbled. Well, in Pittsburgh, yeah, there is a fumble on the field. The officials have signaled that it is the Steelers' football. However, there is some contention going on as well. A lot of players on the field, officials trying to get everything under control. I don't know if this is up for debate or not. They've already signaled that it's the Steelers' football after the fumble.
0: Whoa.
2: Which would end the game.
0: Yes.
2: The Bengals have one timeout remaining. There's 40 seconds left in the game.
0: Oh, my goodness. Sam Darnold just threw a massive interception. Holy cow, it's a pick six.
2: It is a pick six.
0: And the Commanders are going to go up 34-24 with 4 minutes to go in the fourth quarter. Holy
2: extra cow. Point, no good. 33-24 after the pick six. Madonna, the linebacker for the Washington Commanders,
0: UCLA,
2: picks off Sam Darnold.
0: UCLA stays hot after being a darling in the Big Ten early. Holy cow. Massive, massive development. You know, we talk about these 0-2 teams. You just can't get in these situations where you drop to 0-3 if you're a team like the Commanders trying to make the playoffs. A massive upset.
2: Yeah, and Madonna comes underneath Sam Darnold just trying to dump it off and check the ball down. Sonny Styles is in coverage, too. But what a great play. Darnold obviously never saw him. He is untouched the other way for a pick six. And Seahawks are sledding uphill. Another down by 9. 3 minutes and 57 seconds remaining. They've got all three timeouts. And it goes final in Pittsburgh, Kevin. The Pittsburgh Steelers scored 30 points to upset the 2-0 Cincinnati Bengals. So the Steelers, they moved to 2-1. A big division win for them. Final 30-27. Steelers beat the Bengals.
0: Also, the Browns just got the 2-point conversion. Denzel Boston catches it there in the back of the end zone. So it's going to be 21-18. Browns over Panthers, 1:48 to go. One thing I will say is that Bryce Young is very, very good in these situations. He's a point guard in these situations. He's comfortable. So there's going to be a lot there in the final drive, and he's got more than enough time. Panthers also have all three timeouts. So we'll keep you updated on that game, plus all of the 4 p.m. games kicking off. This is Game Day on ESPN Radio.
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0: under center. Rolling right is May. Looking. Fires to the back of the end. The ball's going to be picked off. It's going to be picked off. How about that? How about Travis Hunter? He picked it off in the back of the end zone, and they have turned the Patriots away. How about that for the second-year player?
1: Game day, ESPN Radio, ESPN App, Sirius XM, Channel 80. There is so much going on. It's 4th and 17 for the Carolina Panthers, backed up at their own 16. Bryce Young takes the snap. Ball is thrown.
2: Checks
1: short.
2: It down to Darren Waller. Down.
1: Not going to happen. Browns are going to win this game. Wow. 21-18, two timeouts to go. 1:17 to go for the Panthers. So the Browns are going to go to 2-1. Awesome start for Cleveland. Exactly what they... Cleveland Browns fans deserve something good, okay? And I'm happy for them because they've seen a lot of crappy football over the years. And this is good for them. Nice little juice there in the AFC North. Meanwhile, the Commanders have the ball back. It is 33-31. After a quick Sam Darnold to Cooper Kupp touchdown. So it's a two-point game. Commanders are going to have to close this one out. The second and nine, 2:11 to go. Seahawks have all three timeouts. So even though Washington has the ball in their own 34, they might have to play a little more defense here if they don't get a first down, Drew.
2: Yeah, you're exactly right. And the Seahawks methodically went down the field and scored that touchdown to bring this to a two-point game. It looks like the Commanders are going to wait for the two-minute warning here as it is 2nd and 9. They're at their own 34-yard line, and they do just that. So we're at the two-minute warning. But the Seahawks, after that pick six, seemed like a backbreaker for Sam Darnold and this football team. They responded quickly, and this one's going to come down to it as they do have their timeouts remaining.
1: Wow. So a lot of intriguing games here that have gone final. Bills beat the Chargers 24-16, clawed their way back in that one. Colts hold off the Texans 19-17. Texans are now 0-3. I mean, just looking around, I mean, we'll see what happens with the

0: command this year, but avoiding the 0-3 start was the most important thing in the league this year, this week, for a lot of 0-2 teams. And the Titans weren't able to do it. The Texans weren't able to do it. The Chargers weren't able to do it. We'll see about the Bucs later with the Vikings, coming to town, and a massive game for a team I thought that was going to be an NFC South contender. So a lot of huge swing games in the books already. Big picture, Drew, what's your main takeaway so far today?
1: Well, the Pittsburgh Steelers, that was a gigantic victory for them, specifically on the offensive side of the ball, beating their rivals, the Cincinnati Bengals, to get to 2-1. So as you look at the AFC North, the Steelers are 2-1. The Bengals are now 2-1. The Browns win today. They're 2-1. And, of course, the Ravens will be kicking off here shortly down in Rio against the Dallas Cowboys. So AFC North, that's my storyline after this 1 p.m. slate. Could potentially have all these teams at 2-1, depending on what the Ravens do.
0: I mentioned the Bucs and how they have to get off to a fast start. They're down,
1: not happening.
0: They're down 10-0. They're down 10-0. Baker Mayfield
1: at home.
0: What the heck? Was that a punt return there? That was a punt return touchdown. And then obviously they got a field goal before that. So it was Vikings 10, Bucks nothing. This is a complete.
1: What does that do for Todd Bowles?
0: I mean, it ends his career at some point. It may not be.
1: Could this be? No, yeah, I'm saying it could be imminent. If they start off 0-3, there's a lot of heat on Todd Bowles' seat for sure.
0: They have the Packers, the Cowboys coming up. I mean, this is brutal stuff. This is brutal stuff. They have Packers, Cowboys, Steelers, Panthers, Falcons, Bears. I mean, there's not a lot of gimmies on the schedule here. I said you have to start fast, and the first time I look at the scoreboard, it's 10-0. Not great. 9 minutes to go in quarter one. Meanwhile, in San Francisco, do we have a score in San Francisco? Is that what I'm seeing?
1: We do.
0: We do.
1: Yes,
0: all right,
1: we
0: hit
1: do.
0: The sounder.
2: Cardinals at 49ers.
0: Debo Samuel, what happened, Drew?
1: Yeah, Brock Purdy to Debo Samuel's a long touchdown. 80 yards to get on the board. Oh, Mike Evans, actually, it was a hook and ladder play.
0: There we
1: Quick
0: go.
1: Reception to Mike Evans. Debo Samuel running around. Mike Evans drops it off to Debo Samuels, and he does the rest. An 80-yard touchdown for the San Francisco 49ers. The extra point by Eddie Pinheiro is good. 7-0, 49ers over the Cardinals. 8:26 remaining in the first quarter.
0: Wow. All right, so some quick scores here early. It seems like the 4 p.m. hour is going to be as lit as the 1 p.m. hour.
1: Yeah,
0: right? Like 1
1: it
0: p.m.
1: does
0: was
1: seem
0: crazy.
1: Like that.
0: I couldn't keep
1: Quick
0: up.
1: Start.
0: We're trying to play zone defense.
1: That's exactly right. That is exactly right. 3rd and 9 back in Washington, D.C., and the Washington Commanders converted. Significant play as that could ice this game, and the Commanders could get a very, very big victory over the defending Super Bowl champion Seattle Seahawks.
0: So that's so great for Dan Quinn and everybody. In Cleveland, the Panthers have the ball back.
1: They do.
0: This is outrageous. So there's 44 seconds left. We thought it was over. Judkins gets hit at the one on 4th and 1. He gets stuffed, and so they're at their own 28, Carolina is, but there's 40 seconds left. They're going to try to make something happen here.
1: And remember, they are, and all they have to do is get in a field goal range.
0: Yeah, I was going
1: to
0: say, in this era, you only had to get, 57-yard field goals or gimmies in this era, so we'll see what happens here. But, man, I was getting ready to do the post-mortem on the 1-2 Panthers and talk about how good it is that the Browns got to 2-1, but there is still time, a lot of ball game left here. 37 seconds.
1: A lot of ball game left
0: in the NFL. Holy cow.
1: And a false start on rookie tackle Monroe Freeling. Yes, he is from the University of Georgia, but that's going to move them back. And they will, I think, take their final timeout. So the Panthers out of timeouts now, 2nd and 15, trailing by 3, 21-18 with 37 seconds left in the game.
0: Yep. So that was not what you want there. But wow. This 1 p.m. hour has been amazing. I love the sport of football, guys. I love the sport of football. They ended up getting, they're out to the, they're on 42. There's 21 seconds left. It's going to be 2nd and 10. We're just going to keep an eye on all that stuff. We can't do play by play. Oh, Bryce Young got a first down. So that's what it is. It was a 19-yard pass to Tremaine, and they spiked the ball. So 21 seconds left. This one is not over by any means. There's no timeouts for the Panthers. Here's the state of play. It's 2nd and 10, but they're at their own 42. What yard line do you need to go to feel comfortable if you were the Carolina?
1: Probably, you know, I would say the 42-yard line. The TV copy showing the 40-yard line. NFL kickers, they probably would tell their coaches, I'm good from 60 and in. So they're trying to work Ryan Fitzgerald into field goal range, and it's an incomplete pass on 2nd and 10. So 16 seconds remaining. It will now be 3rd and 10 as the Carolina Panthers need about 20 or so yards to work into manageable field goal range.
0: What I also didn't like about that play was in the middle of the field.
1: Yeah.
0: By the way, they're asking for a roughing the passer penalty, which you should be asking for since the entire game hinged on the fact that Deshaun Watson on an interception got a flag thrown for roughing the passer. So maybe you should be asking for a bailout as well, see if it goes the other way. But less than 30 seconds in that game, down to 9 seconds now. It's going to be 3rd and 10. At the Carolina 42. So they're going to have to do something.
1: Kevin, quick update in Washington, D.C. Marcus Mariota on a little RPO. He keeps it. He scrambles for a first down. That's going to ice it. So the Commanders will beat the Seattle Seahawks 33-30.
0: Wow. All right. So a lot to get to.
1: 33-31, excuse me.
0: All these games. The 4 p.m. hour is kicking off with as much energy as the previous one. This is great stuff. Keep it here. We're going to get to some recaps and some look forwards to this game day on ESPN Radio.
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0: marquee NFC matchup in primetime? 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
1: Hey, it's Evan Cohen. Coming up Monday, we'll recap a jam-packed football weekend and look ahead to a big early season matchup as the Eagles head to Chicago to take on the Bears. 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

0: on to the late afternoon window on Sunday of week three. The Niners taking on the Cardinals in San Francisco. Niners add to an early 7-0 lead, 6:07 to go, opening quarter. Brock Purdy finding Mike Evans for a 2-yard touchdown. Evans coming in was questionable to play, but he's on the field and making an impact. The Vikings up 10-7 on the Buccaneers, 6:44 to go in the opening quarter. Baker Mayfield with a touchdown throw to Ted Hurst to get Tampa Bay on the board. Miles Price with an 86-yard punt return, the TD for Minnesota, with Kyler Murray back under center there. Ravens and Cowboys in Brazil, scoreless just underway 4 minutes in, while the Raiders and the Saints are also scoreless with a couple of minutes gone by. Kirk Cousins with an early couple of completions. Everything else gone final. The Browns rally to beat the Panthers 21-18. They get to 2-1 on the season. Deshaun Watson with a late TD throw to win it. Bills get to 3-0, send the Chargers to 0-3, 24-16 the final. Bills overcoming 5 turnovers. James Cook 154 yards on the ground and a touchdown. Josh Allen with a pair of touchdown runs. Lions get by the Jets 31-24. Geno Smith 321 yards, 3 touchdowns, not enough. Jahmyr Gibbs scoring 3 times. Chiefs get a win over the Dolphins 24-10. Patrick Mahomes 246 yards and 2 touchdowns.
1: Hey, it's Michelle Smallman. Coming up Monday, Jalen Hurts and the Eagles head to Chicago looking to stay hot. So can Jalen Hurts continue to silence his doubters? We'll talk about it on Sportsmanlike, 6 a.m. Eastern, right here on ESPN Radio, ESPN2, and ESPNU.
2: There's the snap. Handoff goes to Cook. Gets off a tackle. Reaches for the goal line. And he's into the end zone. The Cook is in the kitchen for a 3-yard touchdown run. And the Bills are up 23-13 with an extra point pending.
3: Game day. 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I'm Kevin Clark alongside Drew Butler. Couple scores to get to during the break. First thing is that there was a Ted Hurst 40-yard touchdown for the Bucs. Baker Mayfield finally finds Hurst. Almost got him at the end of the Cleveland game last week, which would have given them the win in the end zone after that rain delay. But it's now Vikings 10, Bucs 7, 5:45 to go in the first quarter in that one. Cowboys and Ravens, a game we haven't even talked about. The Cowboys are already down to the Baltimore 5. So nice drive there on weird, bad turf in Brazil.
4: Yeah.
3: Let's see how that ends up showing up. Drew, I got to ask, you probably played in a lot of games on weirder turf, and obviously being a punter, plant leg, all that stuff is so important. How does that affect players?
4: A lot. And, you know, this is a talking point that's been discussed for more than just this week. The team that plays in Brazil, I believe they're called Flamenca, Kevin, Flamenca, professional soccer team, they're even outspoken about it, saying this is ridiculous. It's not up to our standards. J.J. Watt, who's on the call for CBS today, was taking some pictures and posting it on social media, showing where they're putting some artificial turf patches around the natural grass. So to me, in looking at this matchup specifically, I think that favors the Dallas Cowboys because, you know, Dallas can spread the ball out a lot more. They can throw the ball down the field to CeeDee Lamb and George Pickens.

0: scramble yards, all this stuff. However, how comfortable are Lamar Jackson and Derrick Henry going to feel if the surface is slippery, if it's hard to cut, all this stuff? I mean, it's going to be harder. And playing pitch and catch, which, by the way, Lamar Jackson can do. Omar Jackson's one of the best passers in football. But it just feels like it neutralizes the Baltimore advantage a little bit more.
1: It actually does. And then it creeps up into your mind, too. So your subconscious is thinking about how you're planting, how aggressive you're running. Surely they've tried to do whatever they could to adjust their cleats heading into this game. But with it being an international game as well, there's just a lot of unknowns around it. So we'll be fascinating to see if any plays really swing the outcome of this game based on some turf issues potentially.
0: Wow. All right. So, looking around, Raiders and Saints also playing a game we haven't really talked about. Tyler Shuck has looked amazing the last couple of weeks, which, of course, we know what that means. Anytime we say, oh, wow, there's a guy who looks amazing, it means he's about to, you know, either play horribly or lose to a
1: That's
0: team
1: right.
0: in the Raiders that has zero talent. So I'm sure I'm going to talk up Shuck, but he's 0 for 2, obviously, already been pressured once. Kirk Cousins, 3 of 4 for 37 yards in that one, 8:43 to go. Raiders have a 3rd and 13 at the New Orleans 20.
1: How about the Raiders at 2-0? What a great story with Cliff Kubiak taking over as head coach. He reunites with Kirk Cousins. They had some familiarity back in their Minnesota days. And, you know, Las Vegas, they've got talent on the offensive side of the ball. Brock Bowers is back in the lineup today as well. So he's making his season debut. Raiders currently facing a 3rd and 13. There's 8.5 minutes remaining in the first quarter, and they are right at the Saints 20-yard line. So Kirk Cousins, he's in the shotgun. Ashton Jeanty split out wide to the right, and Kirk takes a sack. So it looks like they will be attempting a field goal.
0: Some news out of Miami. Devin Achane hobbled off the field early. He was in street clothes for the remaining three quarters of the game. Jeff Hafley just told reporters, to be honest with you, it does not sound optimistic. So it sounds like he'll miss at least a chunk of time there. And I mean, he's one of the best players, and there aren't a lot of those in Miami. So just more bad news on bad news after a tough loss.
1: Tough loss. I'm seeing on social media a lot of people are agreeing with you and I's sentiment, Kevin, around that roughing the passer call that was on Patrick Mahomes. Chop Robinson engaged before Mahomes releases the ball. He throws his arms out wide, looking like an airplane to show the officials, I'm not driving him down to the ground. They call the roughing the passer, and that's really, to me, the call that swung the outcome of that game. Miami was putting up one heck of a fight.
0: Yeah, I certainly swung the Cleveland game as well. I'm less offended broadly. And listen, whether or not it was roughing the passer is sort of separate from this. The Chiefs, there was a defensive holding on the same exact play. They would have gotten that first down. Obviously, the yardage is different, but the Chiefs did look like the better football team, even though they looked like they were stuck in the mud a little bit. The Chiefs looked like the better football team. With Cleveland and Carolina, they could have played 100 quarters and they'd probably be close to tied afterwards, and it was just a matter of time for the Chiefs. So
1: I think it's also worth talking about too. The Chiefs' first two games of the season on primetime, you're hyped up. You know, the atmosphere is so much different. Then you go to Miami, a 1 o'clock kick. Everybody knows what the atmosphere is like inside Hard Rock Stadium. The Dolphins are 0-2. It's tough to get up for those games. And Miami was ready to play, and credit to the Chiefs. It takes 60 minutes to beat a team like them.
0: Absolutely. It looked like pretty much all Chiefs fans, I don't think people realize this. I grew up in Florida. The Dolphins have a huge fan base, but what's the point of going in week 3 when you've already given up on the season? You know, this is not, it ain't cheap to park there. It ain't cheap to drink a beer there. So that's part of it. And so it looked like it was all Chiefs fans, even though it was hot. The Chiefs did have a bit of an advantage as far as that goes with the crowd. Meanwhile, the Raiders got a field goal, so it is Raiders 3, Saints nothing, 7:35 to go in the first quarter. The Raiders drive stalls out at the New Orleans 20. Kirk Cousins was sacked on 3rd and 13, and there was also a holding penalty earlier in the set of downs, so that moved them back a little bit, prevented them from getting 6, but that's okay. Early lead for the Raiders. Ravens had the ball second.

0: own 21 as they start to try to claw back. Cowboys got a field goal in their last possession. So 3-0 Cowboys, 7 minutes to go in the first quarter there. We will see, as we talked about, how that turf and those issues around it affect Lamar Jackson and Derrick Henry. Henry already has 2 attempts for 6 yards. Lamar Jackson, 1 completion, 2 attempts, no yards so far. So we'll see if the Ravens offense can take a step.
1: You know, a great game within the game between the Cowboys and the Ravens is going to be Quinnen Williams and Derrick Henry. Those are two of the best at their positions in the entire National Football League. If Quinnen Williams can be disruptive in the middle of that line, Derrick Henry could have a slower day than he's been having. Just a remarkable star in, what is it, his 13th season in the NFL. Might be missing that plus or minus by a few, but man, Derrick Henry just one of the best, and I'm interested to see how Quinnen Williams matches up against him today.
0: Yeah, absolutely. And then for you fantasy guys, one thing I want to shout out. So Brock Bowers, obviously injured early part of the year, didn't know if he was going to be healthy. He already has, in this game against the Saints, we're 7 minutes remaining in the first quarter. He already has 3 targets on 7 routes. So basically they're going to him half the time he goes out for a pass. He's going to be a volume shooter. Sounds like he's fully healthy. So that is a good sign. 15 yards after the catch already. Good sign for the Raiders and Brock Bowers if they were 2-0 without him, and he's fully healthy now.
1: Yeah, and Derrick Henry's in his 10th season. I don't know where I got 13 from. But, yeah, Derrick Henry.
0: Feels like 15.
1: It does feel like it, especially when he's in the end zone so often. Going back to San Francisco, though, there was looks like a pass interference on Kyle Juszczyk, so that'll be a first down. 49ers up 7-0 right now on the Arizona Cardinals, and they are driving. There's 42 seconds remaining in the first quarter after that great week one victory that the Cardinals had on the road in Los Angeles against the Chargers. Regressed back to the mean a week ago, losing to the Seattle Seahawks. And a tough matchup here on the road, another division game for the Cardinals. Those San Francisco 49ers, Kevin, I tell you what, I don't know if they're underrated right now, but not a lot of people seem to be talking about them. They could very well be one of the best teams in the NFL if they stay healthy.
0: Derrick Henry on 4th and 1 just went for it. They were the Baltimore 30, and it looked like he got it with the first push, then was bounced back and was ruled short. So the Cowboys got the ball at the Baltimore 30, 5 minutes to go in that one. A massive, massive situation down there in Brazil as the Ravens are not able to get the first down on 4th and 1 deep in their own territory. And again, you mentioned it. I mean, you'd bet your mortgage on Derrick Henry for 1 yard.
1: Yeah, without question. That's what he's there for. Great stand by the Cowboys defense, though. Give them credit. I mean, for a unit that's been pretty much maligned, especially in the court of public opinion, that's what you want to see. Step up in those types of situations and give the ball back to Dak Prescott and see if they can convert and get some points.
0: All right, we'll
1: Kevin,
0: see.
1: Kevin, your boy Tyler Shuck just scrambled for a huge, huge gain down in New Orleans, so the Saints are getting close to scoring territory.
0: All right, well, lots of games going on, and also we'll keep talking about that crazy 1 p.m. window. This is Game Day on ESPN Radio.
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1: Oh, picked off! Kate Medrano racing down the sideline to the 20-15. Can he beat Darnold? Yes, he can! Pick six! Touchdown! Touchdown, Washington! Oh, my goodness! What a timely play by Kate Medrano! Pick six! 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
2: 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Wow. Commanders Radio appropriately excited as the Commanders get a win over the defending Super Bowl champions. Oh, my goodness. Did you see what happened in San Francisco?
3: Yes, I did.
2: All right, let's get a sounder going here.
4: Cardinals at 49ers.
2: All right, so Brock Purdy threw a 23-yard touchdown pass to Mike Evans, Drew. It looked as casual. It was a dime, and
3: yep.
2: Evans barely adjusted to it. It looked like, you ever see a video game glitch where, like, the ball just ends up in a player's hands? Like, it looked like that. It was just an awesome pitch and catch, and if Purdy and Evans have this kind of chemistry, I'm in.
3: 100%. Brock Purdy, I mean, the second quarter just started. 5 of 8, 2 touchdowns, 155 yards. That was a pass to Mike Evans, and it reminds me of something that my former teammate Larry Fitzgerald always used to say. He would say late hands. So Mike Evans did not flash his hands up, try to get over the defensive back. When you have late hands like that, the DB, who can't really spot the ball, isn't expecting to know where that ball is at. So the way Mike Evans played that kind of shields his body, keeps his hands into his body, and then flashes him out late to catch that ball. That was why Mike Evans is one of the best to do it, man. That was awesome. What a great catch.
2: How about a touchdown sounder in Brazil?
4: Ravens versus Cowboys from Rio de Janeiro, Brazil.
2: Ooh, I like that personal touch. All right, we talked about the fourth and one stuff of Derrick Henry by that Cowboys run defense, much maligned run defense, I should add. Well, Javonte Williams punches it in from 2 yards out, 10-0 Cowboys over Ravens in Brazil. 4 minutes to go in the first quarter. What an interesting upset this would be, Drew Butler.
3: Yeah, it would be. And the most unlikely thing just happened. Brandon Aubrey just kicked the kickoff out of bounds. So the Ravens down 10 points are going to have some favorable field position. Want to see how Lamar Jackson, Derrick Henry, and this offense respond in a situation like this. Obviously, last week it was a highly contested game in which the New Orleans Saints beat the Ravens in Baltimore. But being down to a team like the Cowboys, again, whose defense has a lot of question marks about it, can the Cowboys keep their foot on the pedal on offense? Because you'd have to expect the Ravens to find some success on the offensive side of the ball.
2: Saints are down to the Las Vegas. I almost called them Oakland. To the Raiders 2 yard line, almost the end of the first quarter in that one.
3: And we need a sounder in New Orleans.
2: There it is.
4: Raiders at Saints.
2: Juwan Johnson, baby. Drew, what happened?
3: Tyler Shuck to Juwan Johnson. Quick little throw. Out route to Juwan Johnson, left side of the end zone, right near the pylon. A great throw by Shuck. Great catch by Johnson. Saints are on the board, and the extra point is blocked and no good.
2: Hey.
3: So 6-3, the Saints lead the Las Vegas Raiders.
2: Here's a nugget from the NFL. Texans fell to 0-3 today. We know that. The only teams to make the playoffs after an 0-3 start since 2000. Last year's Texans
3: team last year,
2: and the 2018 Texans, coached by Bill O'Brien.
3: Well, there you go.
2: So okay. This is just their franchise. This is their franchise heritage, Drew. That's all they're trying to do.
3: Yeah, just get to the spot right where you want to be. It's like when you make a double on the first hole and then a bogey on the second hole, 3-3, 2. You're like, this is right where I need to be in order to lock in.
2: That's when you lock in. I will say this. I always joke about my golf game. I respond well to shame. And so if I top a ball or something, that's when I'll like go on a run of 5 straight pars.
3: Of course.
2: My body's like, we can't be doing this. We're just going to keep the ball in play from now on. Sometimes that can be good. Meanwhile, Just got a report from a producer that Justin Jefferson has an ankle injury and is questionable to return. Ooh. The Vikings have a 4th-and-12 from their own 17, 14 minutes to go in that one. So it looked early. It was Vikings 10-0 after about 5 seconds in that one. Ted Hurst gets that touchdown from Baker Mayfield. All of a sudden, the Bucs are tightening it up, and they've got a drive here to potentially take the lead or a tie. And obviously, that Jefferson injury would be massive.
3: Yeah, and it's good to see Kyler Murray back in action for the Minnesota Vikings as well. So he cleared concussion protocol, back on the field for Minnesota so far today, 4 of 5 for 41 yards from Kyler Murray. A quick start for the Vikings, but the Bucs got themselves back into this one after that Ted Hurst touchdown.
2: Speaking of getting back into it, the Ravens just had a big old chunk play. Lamar Jackson to Zay Flowers for 22 yards gets them inside the Cowboys' red zone. Previously, Lamar Jackson had a 21-yard run. Again, I talked about it earlier, but the Cowboys, the most susceptible to scramble yards team through 2 weeks. So playing Lamar Jackson, it's a bad time to have to defend him. Lamar Jackson just handed off to Derrick Henry, who got inside the 9-yard line. So there could be points soon. 2 minutes left in the first quarter. Cowboys 10, Ravens 0. We'll keep you posted on anything that happens there. Looking at it now, the Bucks starting out 2nd-and-17. Of course, as soon as we gas up the Bucks, what happens? Baker Mayfield gets sacked by Kyle Van Noy. So it is 2nd-and-17, Tampa Bay at their own 33-yard line. And again, we'll keep you updated, as will the next show, on Justin Jefferson's ankle injury. See if there's anything significant there. Drew, we got about 2 minutes. Big picture takeaways of the Sunday that was so far.
3: Man, it was sloppy today, Kevin. A lot of penalties, a lot of turnovers. Probably the most surprising outcome based on the penalties and turnovers was the Buffalo Bills somehow finding a way to win over the Los Angeles Chargers. 9 or 10 penalties committed by the Bills, 5 turnovers by the Bills, and they still are able to beat the LA Chargers, who are now 0-3. So I would expect a lot of national headlines be questioning what is going on in LA. And then we spoke about it a little bit earlier. You got to give Aaron Rodgers and the Pittsburgh Steelers a ton of credit. They mustered up 30 points today against the Cincinnati Bengals at home. A huge division win for them. And that AFC North is tight after 3 weeks. The Bengals, the Browns, and the Steelers all 2-1. And the Ravens 1-1 with their outcome pending as they're taking on the Cowboys in Rio. And speaking of that, Derrick Henry just crossed the goal line. You want to do a sounder in Rio?
2: Let's go.
4: Ravens versus Cowboys from Rio de Janeiro, Brazil.
3: Derrick Henry, his 127th career rushing touchdown moves him to 5th all-time on the NFL history list. So 7-10, the Ravens trail the Dallas Cowboys in Rio de Janeiro, Brazil.
2: Direct snap. Don't even worry about the quarterback. Just give the ball to Derrick Henry. Let him do it. Direct snap touchdown. Really cool to see. He's going to be good forever. Meanwhile, the Bucs drive has a 3rd-and-17 after a ball thrown behind Chris Godwin. So not exactly taking advantage here. And then looking at it, I just want to say my one takeaway. You mentioned a bunch of this stuff there that was so fascinating. My takeaway was the Bengals and their defense. And there were so many things we can talk about, but I thought the Bengals defense was turning a corner. And you mentioned the Steelers game. I thought they were starting, you know, Dexter Lawrence had an amazing week last week. The pressure rate was way up. To see what they did against Pittsburgh today, where there were coverage busts, they played sloppy, they knew what Pittsburgh wanted to do and they let them do it. Turn back the clock game for Aaron Rodgers, extremely disappointing. So I think there's going to be a lot of panic about the Patriots. Not a lot of panic because they're still 2-1 about the Bengals, but some red flags, check engine lights about the Bengals. Texans obviously falling to 0-3. A lot of that going on. And then the Browns, 2-1. You know, I don't think anybody expects this to last forever, but it's a nice story for the city of Cleveland to have a couple wins, have some juice early in the season, September, because a lot of times that season can end very, very, very early. Drew Butler, thank you so much. Mike Tannenbaum will be back next week. More from the Gridiron on the other side with some new folks. This is Game Day on ESPN Radio and the ESPN app.
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17: When you have a backup quarterback going to the ball game, now your mindset as a pass catcher is this. Everything probably won't be perfect. Make the quarterback right. If it's a ball that's slightly behind you, make the catch regardless. If it's contested, go make that contested catch.

0: I'm Nick DeLuca. Afternoon window, late afternoon window, getting going in week three in the NFL. The Niners taking on the Cardinals. San Francisco at home up 14-0, 11-12 to go in the second quarter. Brock Purdy credited with two touchdown passes, the latest 23 yards to Mike Evans, his first to Deebo Samuel, going 80 yards. Niners looking for consecutive 3-0 starts for the first time since 1989 and 1990. The Vikings visiting the Buccaneers in Tampa on top, 10-7, 11:15 to go second quarter. Kyler Murray making his return, starting 4 of 5 on the day. Miles Price with a punt return, 86 yards, the scoring for Minnesota. They added a field goal as well. Tampa Bay getting on the board with Baker Mayfield's touchdown throw to Ted Hurst. The Ravens taking on the Cowboys in Brazil. Dallas has a 10-7 lead at the end of a quarter. Javonte Williams with a 2-yard touchdown run. Derrick Henry answering with a 4-yard TD after Dallas jumped out to that 10-0 lead. While the Raiders are playing against the Saints in New Orleans, Saints have a 6-3 lead with 2 minutes gone by in the second quarter. Juwan Johnson with a 2-yard TD pass reception from Tyler Shuck, and then the PAT was blocked. Everything else final this afternoon. Great finish in Cleveland. The Browns get to 2-1. They beat the Panthers 21-18.
1: Hey, it's resident Super Bowl champ Chris Kennedy coming up Monday. Week 3 in the NFL to Week 4 in college football. I'll recap it all in my Upon Further Review at 7 a.m. Eastern. 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
1: I don't think there's a quarterback who plays faster with his eyes right now than Brock. 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
3: Buckle down the hatches, lock in. 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The only thing on our minds right now are the Arizona Cardinals. This is going to be a hell of a game. So lock in. Focus week to week. 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
4: We believe that the New Orleans Saints are a quality football team. 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
6: 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I'm thankful that we're 2-0. 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
7: And we are off and rolling here on Primetime ESPN Radio, the all-new ESPN app, SiriusXM Channel 80, and tune in. You heard that great production. We're off and rolling in week 3, and man, was it a great 1 o'clock window that we will get to react to. 4 games going on right now in the 4 o'clock slate. An exciting Sunday night football game that we get to talk to. It's the dream, Mia O'Brien. I'm Andrew Salchunas alongside Mia O'Brien. Mia, you've been hustling today. You were at a game in Jacksonville. Now you're back home ready to go. What's going on? Good afternoon.
8: Hey, good afternoon, Salchunas. I do have to ask, are the Jaguars for real or are the Patriots this bad? That is certainly a question that fans of both teams alike were asking as I, yes, boogied out of Everbank Stadium a little bit early to spend the next 4 hours with you here on ESPN Radio. And certainly it's one of the biggest headlines as week 3 rolls on.
7: Yeah, sometimes the answer can be both. 35 points for Jacksonville in the 1 o'clock slate. The Patriots, a measly 6. Mike Vrabel worried about his team. Plenty to get into, as we will throughout the course of the show today. But let's first start, I would say, in Baltimore. They're the home team, but no, we're going to Brazil.
0: Ravens versus Cowboys from Rio de Janeiro, Brazil.
7: Right now, the Cowboys up 10-7. They just punted it away. Baltimore has the ball now on their own 16-yard line. So far, very early, but you have Derrick Henry still doing Derrick Henry things. It doesn't matter what age this guy is. We all talk about, all right, when will the body slow down? Right, he's an aggressive runner. He takes a lot of shots. Mia, that body's not slowing down right now, it seems.
8: No, and it was quite frankly malpractice by Jesse Minter and this first-year staff, Andrew, to see the Baltimore Ravens last week give Derrick Henry the ball 11 times in the first half, a measly 5 carries in the second, a big reason why they fell and saw that lead against the New Orleans Saints just absolutely disintegrate as they fell last week 24-17. 9 early carries for Derrick Henry today. Let's see if they can continue that sort of pace as this game continues.
7: One of those carries, of course, being a touchdown. Cowboys currently lead 10-7. Dak Prescott, 6 of 10 for 49 yards. Javonte Williams, 8 for 49. He has a rushing touchdown on the day. I mean, the scary thing about that Cowboys offense is, you know, who do you want Dak Prescott to throw to, or who do you not want Dak Prescott to throw to? If you're an opposing defense, George Pickens, 2 catches for 17 yards. CeeDee Lamb's got a catch for 11. Luke Schoonmaker has a catch as well today as well. The Cowboys offense, they're currently up 10-7. Still plenty to get into. And of course, the conversation will be, what does the field look like in Brazil? We'll have Todd Archer later on in the show. He'll be able to tell us what they're doing throughout the course of the game to keep the field conditions in stable. Let's head on over now to San Francisco.
0: Cardinals at 49ers.
7: 49ers currently leading 14-0 over Arizona. It might be my fault, Mia, because before the after week 1, I talked about the Arizona offense might actually be in sneaky fun to watch, right? Jacoby Brissett, veteran quarterback. He's not going to make too many mistakes. You have the best tight end in football. You have some nice weapons at wide receiver. We won't talk about Marvin Harrison Jr. when it comes to that. You have Jeremiah Love. But they don't really have an offensive line, so it's kind of hard to utilize those weapons when you can't block up front.
8: Well, chicken or the egg question. Who did they play week 1, Andrew? That kind of answers perhaps your
7: good
8: question.
7: Point.
8: A team that's now 0-3. Jacoby Brissett looks like the same guy we saw against the Los Angeles Chargers, who are now 0-3. We'll get to that here in just a second. Here today against the Niners, he's 12 of 17 for 73 yards. No touchdowns, no interceptions. That's who Jacoby Brissett is. It just so happened that against a Los Angeles Chargers team that has struggled to generate pressure through the first 2 weeks of the season, he was allowed to just play the point guard position. And as long as he got the ball to Trey McBride and Jeremiah Love in this run game, made their offense multifaceted, he's A-OK to be your starting quarterback in 2026, where you don't need him to elevate the rest of the roster. Against a team like the Niners, even without Nick Bosa, you do need a quarterback that can elevate.
7: By the way, the 49ers still led by head coach Kyle Shanahan. I always lead with him first when I talk about the 49ers. Brock Purdy, though, 6 of 11, 161 yards, 2 touchdown passes on the day. One of those to Mike Evans. A lot of questions about whether or not he was going to be active today. He scores a touchdown today. Also, Deebo Samuel on a crazy play. The old hook and ladder on a third and long. Deebo Samuel, 80 yards after he gets the ladder, and then he scores a touchdown. So San Francisco now up 14-0. Nothing. Let's head to Tampa Bay because we have a little injury update to take a look at.
0: Vikings at Buccaneers.
7: So as we were talking about that San Francisco and Cardinals game, I saw Justin Jefferson heading to the tunnel. Obviously, that's something that if you're a Vikings fan, you don't want to see. And Mia, I would imagine, I don't know, how many of our listeners probably have him on their fantasy football teams right now?
8: How many of them took him number one overall or number two overall? 2 catches for Jay Jettas before he exited for 32 yards. This is where this game has just gotten flat out wonky, Andrew. They're in the second quarter, 8:55 to go. Kyler Murray has thrown just 5 passes today. Aaron Jones has 7 carries, and so just not a lot of possessions to speak of for that Minnesota offense. And so even in that limited amount of time on the field, Justin Jefferson banged up. We will keep you posted on exactly what that injury is as it becomes available.
7: Vikings lead 10-7. Tampa Bay is driving, second and goal. They're on the 14-yard line after they got knocked back a little bit. Baker Mayfield 5-9 for 108 yards. If there's a team that needs to win today, it's the Tampa Bay Buccaneers. It's Todd Bowles. If there's a coach that needs a win today. A lot of issues going on in Tampa so far. A lot of talk before the season starts. Does Baker Mayfield get the contract extension? He does. And so far, a good game for Baker Mayfield in Tampa. They're currently trailing 10. 10-

0: 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Let's go to Vegas.
1: Raiders at Saints.
0: Excuse me, we're down in New Orleans with this one. It is tied up 6-6, so a good showing so far by the Las Vegas Raiders. I mean, we're talking about who's real and who's not. Are the Raiders real? Will be something we talk about later on. They're 2-0 to start the season. Not an easy place to play down in New Orleans, and so far tied 4 minutes into the second quarter.
2: Meanwhile, we already mentioned that the Ravens allowed that second half lead to slip away in week 2 to the New Orleans Saints, but let's give credit where credit is due. Tyler Shuck entering this week, 7th in the league in success rate on 3rd and 4th down. He's been absolute clutch. We saw it last week in that come-from-behind win. So far in this game today, the second-year starting quarterback for the New Orleans Saints is 5 of 10 for 36 yards and 1 passing touchdown. That passing touchdown to Juwan Johnson, who, as we were noting before we came on the air, Andrew, I mean, he's a cyborg. There's no other way to describe what Juwan Johnson does to opposing defenses.
0: Yeah, he is what Kyle Pitts and what Falcons fans want him to be. Juwan Johnson, just a mammoth human being, and Tyler Shuck has had a lot of fun looking his way. So that's what we got going on so far early on in the 4 o'clock window. But let's talk about what happened in the 1 o'clock slate, and we're going to have all day to do this because there are so many storylines. The fourth quarters of these games were insane. We had constant lead changes going all over the place. Really, the one game we didn't see lead changes in was the one that you were in attendance for between the Jags and the Patriots. Jags win 35-6. But the big one, the defending Super Bowl champions, they see the return of Sam Darnold. Sam Darnold comes back from the injury that he sustains very early on in week 1. The Commanders dealing with injuries of their own. Marcus Mariota getting the start today after Jaden Daniels dislocates his elbow. And the Commanders pull off the 33-31 win. Marcus Mariota, 19 of 31, 183 yards, 3 touchdowns. But Sam Darnold throwing 2 picks in his return. He wasn't bad, but the 2 interceptions, you can't throw those picks, including a pick 6. Commanders get the win, 33-31.
2: Or perhaps it was just sunny on a rainy day in our nation's capital, Andrew Salchunas. How about Sonny Styles? How about that Washington defense? The top 10 pick from this most recent NFL draft. 5 tackles, a QB hit, a hurry, a pick, a forced fumble, 2 pass breakups. The former Ohio State Buckeye doing a little bit of everything. Dan Quinn's hot seat cooled down a little bit today, of course, knowing that while Durante Jones is the first-year DC of that Commanders defense, Dan Quinn obviously has a big hand in it.
0: And there was a team that we thought could go up 3-0 and really capture that AFC North early on, but no, the Pittsburgh Steelers with a big home win over the Cincinnati Bengals, 30-27. Joe Burrow and company have the ball around midfield, under a minute left. Joe Burrow fumbles it. Steelers recover. Steelers get the win. An offense that could do nothing through the first 2 weeks, and they go out there and put up a 30 spot against a Bengals defense that looked better, right? That's been the big talking point the last couple of years, the Cincinnati Bengals defense holding back Joe Burrow and the Cincinnati Bengals offense, but that wasn't the case today. Steelers get the win 30-27.
2: Aaron Rodgers entering week 3 was 0-for-9 when throwing the ball 20-plus yards through the air. In the first quarter alone today, he was 2-for-3. 61 yards, 2 scores.
0: Yep, big game for Pittsburgh that now all of a sudden keeps their season going. Let's give you one more update here in Brazil.
1: Ravens versus Cowboys from Rio de Janeiro, Brazil.
0: Well, we talked about it, Mia. Derrick Henry, still that dude. Not much on the ground in terms of yards, but when you get in the red zone and you see that big beast behind Lamar Jackson, you're trying to figure out, all right, is Lamar going to keep it or is Derrick Henry going to get it? Kind of hard for a Cowboys defense to stop Derrick Henry. He scores his 2nd touchdown of the game.
2: Derrick Henry paving the way. The King is back. He is Mr. International. The Ravens, a 14-10 lead. That's 11:23 remaining in the second quarter. What do we make so far of the play calling now that we've got almost a 3-game sample size of this new Baltimore offense, if you may? We became so accustomed to the Todd Monken offense. Haven't even mentioned his Cleveland Browns picking up a big dub today, Andrew Salchunas. But I think that what's interesting is we all expected Lamar Jackson to take this massive bounce back leap in this season after a below average performance in 2025, we'll call it, considering by MVP Lamar standards. I don't think he's really taken that big leap back to an MVP caliber candidate, but at the same time, if this offense is functional, I think it leaves room for improvement down the stretch.
0: Yeah, he's been human. so far to start this season. He's not been the video game version of Lamar Jackson that we've been seeing the last couple of years. Now, coming up, we mentioned it. Mia was in Jacksonville. Well, you're currently in Jacksonville, but you were at the game today where the Jags just completely demolished New England 35-6. Could the head coach actually have been a little distracted this offseason? We'll talk about that next. It's primetime here on ESPN Radio, the ESPN app, and SiriusXM Channel 80.
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0: under center. Rolling right is May. Looking, looking, looking. Fires to the back of the end. The ball's going to be picked off. It's going to be picked off. How about that? How about Travis Hunter? He picked it off in the back of the end zone, and they have turned the Patriots away. How about that for the second-year player?
1: Back from 92.5 FM, Drake May, one of two interceptions on the day. 14 of 25, 199 yards, two picks. Patriots lose 35-6, falling to 1-2 on the season. I mean, let's face it, all jokes aside, when there's a lot of storylines following the New England Patriots and head coach Mike Vrabel, so much so that he misses the final day of the NFL draft, and you kind of act like nothing happened at all at the start of the season, maybe there were issues coming into the year. I know it's a little unfair with A.J. Brown getting hurt very early on in week one for the New England Patriots, where that was obviously going to be a focal point of their offense. But Mia, I mean, it's a 6-point effort out of the New England Patriots, and not 6 points like one of them being a touchdown and they miss an extra point, but two field goals. You were there. I mean, it looked dead right out the gate for New England.
2: I don't even think dead is the right word, Andrew. I think the lack of identity without A.J. Brown on the field is so apparent, and it's crazy to think that he did not join officially this New England Patriots organization until June. So I'm not really sure what they were doing in March, April, May as they were preparing for what the 2026 offense would look like in New England in this season, because all of a sudden, he exits in the season opener with an injury. He's obviously on injured reserve right now. And everyone's looking around like, okay, who's the alpha? Who is the go-to target for Drake May? Last week against the Pittsburgh Steelers, you saw them share the rock, if you may. Plenty of targets to go around. Today, you could make the same argument, I suppose. In terms of allocation, I would say Mac Hollins was really the go-to target, and that's because he was having a lot of success at the line of scrimmage, really just physical, out-physicaling the likes of Travis Hunter and Buster Brown and Jarian Jones at the line of scrimmage. And so he led the way with 6 catches for 87 yards, but no one else had more than 3 catches on the day.
1: And with all due respect to Mac Hollins, I remember when he was drafted in the 4th round by the Philadelphia Eagles, it was more so like, all right, let's see what he can develop in offensively, but this guy's a special teams ace. Like, the fact that he's their leading receiver right now kind of goes to show you these are some of the same issues they dealt with last season when they got to the Super Bowl, and the talk was how they were always a wide receiver one away. Maybe they could have beaten Seattle had they had a true wide receiver one. And when the injury happens to A.J. Brown, you're right. Like, all right, what do you do next? Because I know when you're down early, you have to go away from the run. They're down 14-3, and then all of a sudden they're down 28-3. But you also have two running backs that are kind of suspect in Travion Henderson and Ramondre Stevenson.
2: Right. Well, that's the thing. First and foremost, let's start with this. The Jaguars' run defense was number one in the NFL last year. Most of those same pieces are back. Yes, I know Devin Lloyd is in Carolina, notwithstanding. Ventrell Miller has very much taken over that role in Jacksonville. It's a conveyor belt that James Gladstone has constructed at the off-ball linebacker position. And so I don't want to completely bury the run game for the New England Patriots, because this is a very good Jaguars' run defense that still doesn't get the credit that it deserves. But at the same time, I look at this run game for the Patriots, and the run game doesn't have an identity either. And that's crazy, all things considered, knowing that Mike Vrabel's number one goal is to dominate at the line of scrimmage and be the more physical team week in and week out. And instead, it was Jacksonville. Liam Cohen, who wants to out-physical you every single week, just like Vrabel, who proved to be the bigger bully on the block in Duval this afternoon.
1: All right, well, you mentioned Mike Vrabel. Mike Vrabel, after you start the season 1-2, maybe you're looking for that big boost of confidence when he steps to the podium after a bad loss like that. Here he was postgame.
3: Well, my concern level is very high for this football team. I just want to coach and improve. You know, so I think that's the biggest thing. Is when you come off a game like that, that you just want to get back and work. And there's nothing you can do about it. But we have to take care of the football. And I mean, we can't force things. You know, we can't do things in all three phases that, you know, end up, you know, getting you beat. So certainly we have to, you know, fix a lot of things.
1: Mia, it's. I sometimes think it's unfair to always point at the schedule last year. They won the games, right? And they got to the Super Bowl. And I know that there were a lot of things that went their way in the Super Bowl. C.J. Stroud being really bad in that first playoff game. And then there's the injury to Bo Nix. And so maybe there might be reasons why they got to the Super Bowl. Not necessarily just themselves. But you're going to see early on, they're playing a little bit of a more difficult schedule, and they're 1-2 to start.
2: That is certainly going to be a talking point nationwide, especially next week when they travel to Orchard Park in the new Highmark Stadium. But speaking of schedule, Andrew, it does lighten up a hair for the New England Patriots afterwards, depending on your belief in the Las Vegas Raiders in 2026. They then host the New York Jets, then they got to travel to the Bears, then at the Dolphins, and then hosting the Packers, who we definitely don't know who that team is three games into the 2026 campaign. And so I do think there's breathing room for New England despite a 1-2 start to the season, but I also think the margin for error is razor thin because of the play of the quarterback. Drake May had 8 picks all of last year. He's already got 6 of them and 7 giveaways total in 3 games.
1: Yeah, not a good start for New England. Good start for San Francisco. They're up 14-3 over the Arizona Cardinals. Ravens holding on to a 14-10 lead. 2 touchdowns for Derrick Henry over Dallas. But let's head to Tampa Bay.
4: Vikings at Buccaneers.
1: We mentioned it. Justin Jefferson exited the game.

0: game. You saw a report that he is on the sideline. He does have his helmet, which is always a good sign for you fantasy football owners out there, of Justin Jefferson. But Kyler Murray doesn't need Justin Jefferson. He says, I have another guy that has a name that starts with the letter J. Jordan Addison, deep 41-yard touchdown pass. The Vikings now leading 17-10 in Tampa.
1: Hey, speaking of teams that are all of a sudden feeling the pressure, what happens, Andrew, if the Bucs go to 0-3? We already know that the folks in Tampa Town were not too happy with how last season ended and squarely had Todd Bowles on the hot seat.
0: Yeah, I mean, he's a coach that has been fired like three times, right, from Tampa. And every once in a while,
1: despite he's got three division titles, but right, who's counting?
0: But you'll point at the division. You'll say, all right, how real are those division titles? They're real. Division titles are division titles. So right now, the Minnesota Vikings lead 17-10. We also have an update in New Orleans.
2: Raiders at Saints.
0: The Raiders. The Are They Real 2-0 Las Vegas Raiders currently lead the Saints 13-6 after Kirk Cousins throws a touchdown to his tight end, Michael Mayer. The Raiders 13-6 in New Orleans. Are they real, Mia?
1: Hey, so maybe I should walk back what I said earlier about, oh, well, the Patriots have the Raiders in a couple of weeks. No, they got to play the Raiders. Clint Kubiak's Raiders aren't your grandmother's Raiders, folks. I think that the 21 personnel and all those heavier packages that he's been trotting out, people questioned that signing of Michael Mayer, saying, why do you need to pay him? You're going to have to pay Brock Bowers at some point in time. You now see the vision that Clint Kubiak and this new iteration of the Las Vegas Raiders have, and it is to play bully ball in the trenches.
0: And by the way, you have a starting quarterback in Kirk Cousins this year, which you did not have that last year in Vegas. And I know there's a lot of hype with Mendoza, the number one overall pick, but you have a quarterback in Kirk Cousins. Coming up next, the Seahawks did see their quarterback come back, but what happened in that one? We'll talk about next. Primetime, ESPN Radio, and the ESPN app.
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0: DeLuca late afternoon window rolls on in week three. The Niners out to a 14-3 lead on the Cardinals in the final 30 seconds of the first half. And a good start for Brock Purdy, 170 yards and a pair of touchdown throws. Cause for concern, though, for the Niners, really banged up coming in. That has continued. Mike Evans carted off with an apparent leg injury in that one. The Vikings visiting the Buccaneers in Tampa Bay at the two-minute warning. Minnesota leads 17-10. Baker Mayfield with a touchdown throw in that one for Tampa to get them on the board. Jordan Addison with three catches, 75 yards, and a score to add to the Minnesota lead. Miles Price with an 86-yard punt return touchdown there as well. The Ravens tacking on a field goal to take a 17-10 advantage over the Cowboys in Brazil. 4:44 remaining in the first half. Javonte Williams with a touchdown run. Derrick Henry has a TD score as well. Lamar Jackson, 6 of 9 for 58 yards in that game. Make it two touchdowns for Derrick Henry in Brazil. Raiders visiting the Saints in New Orleans. 13-6 Vegas at the two-minute warning in the first half as Vegas looks to get to 3-0 on the season. Good start for Kirk Cousins, 11-15, 121 yards, and a touchdown. There has been a slow start for the Saints offense and Tyler Shuck. In baseball, Phillies beat the Rays 7-3, securing the final NL wild card spot today. Astros up 7-0 as they look to lock up the AL West.
1: Hey, it's resident Super Bowl champ Chris Kennedy coming up Monday. Week three in the NFL to week four in college football. I'll recap it all in my Upon Further Review at 7 a.m. Eastern. 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
2: It is prime time here on ESPN Radio and the all-new ESPN app. I'm Andrew Salchunas alongside Mia O'Brien. We have four games going on right now in the 4 o'clock window. We have four one-score games. The Cardinals just make it 14-6. They trail San Francisco with a field goal to make it 14-6. But right now, the story coming out of San Francisco is, well, you could probably guess it, another injury right now. We know that going into this week, there was the injury to Nick Bosa, and the report comes out from Adam Schefter that they weren't going to put him on IR because there's no room for it, Mia. And now we have an injury to keep an eye on with Mike Evans.
3: And again, we want to stress, we do not know exactly what this injury is. We do know that Mike Evans was carted off. From the looks of the replay, Andrew, Buda Baker, the Arizona Cardinals' talented safety, his helmet hits the side of Mike Evans' ribcage area. He then, if you want to get into the Zapruder land of lip and mouth reading, it looks like he says, "I can't breathe." Now, we've seen it floated around the timeline. It's a leg injury. It's a shoulder injury. It's a collarbone. It's a rib. Something happened that was severe enough to Mike Evans that he was taken off by a cart and he was holding the right side of his body. So we will see exactly what that injury is as that report becomes available.
2: It really is truly amazing what San Francisco has been able to accomplish. I mean, getting to the playoffs last year and winning a playoff game last year, despite all the injuries that they're dealing with. And so far already early on in the season, 2-0, going into a week where you literally could not put a player on injured reserve because you had too many guys on it already. And now you're losing Mike Evans, I would imagine, for the game if he's getting carted off and mentioning that he might not be able to breathe very well. But the 49ers currently have a 14-6 lead over the Arizona Cardinals. Let's head down to New Orleans.
4: Raiders at Saints.
2: Another one-score game going on right now in New Orleans. The Raiders currently up 13-6. The Saints are in the red zone. Max Crosby just knocking down a pass from Tyler Shuck. I mean, we keep on talking about it, Mia. This is a team that you're wondering, are the Raiders

0: Kachuk finds Noah Font in the end zone for a touchdown, 13-12. We'll see if the extra point can tie it up. Let's head down to Tampa.
1: Vikings at Buccaneers.
0: Right now, the Buccaneers, with under a minute left to be played in the first half, Vikings currently lead 17-10. Tampa looking to try to put up some points before the end of this first half. I mean, Mia, I don't know what you say going into halftime if you're Todd Bowles, because it's very on the outside looking in. At what point do the players start looking around going, man, this just isn't working?
2: Yeah, and at some point in time, there is some carryover from a season ago, because this was, of course, a Bucs team that started red hot a year ago, 2-0. I mean, they were 9-2, or excuse me, not 9-2, but at some point in time, they were out to such a enormous lead in the NFC South race, and obviously it all came crumbling down, and now the lingering carryover, not to mention during the offseason, you extend Baker Mayfield, you extend Vita Vea, even if it's only for one additional year. The goal of Jason liked in this front office with Todd Bowles, of course, working in tandem. And don't forget, Bruce Arians still an advisor to this team. Mm-hmm. It has long been since Tom Brady's retirement to remain competitive while still building at the same time behind the scenes. You've got two of your high first round and second round draft picks from this past April's NFL draft in Reuben Bain and Josiah Trotter both not playing in today's game. And so you're not even developing as you're continuing to lose games like they currently are, trailing 17-10.
0: And in Brazil, the Ravens still leading 17-10. Still 3 minutes left in the first half of that one. The Cowboys with the ball right around midfield. It is second and 14 for that Cowboys offense. 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
3: Here's the snap. Play action roll to the left. Chased by Owe.
4: Oh, picked off. Cade Madrano racing down the sideline to the 20-15. Can he beat Darnold? Yes, he can.
0: That from Big 100, and deservedly so, that kind of excitement. The Commanders had a slight lead over the Seahawks, the defending Super Bowl champions. Seahawks looking to drive downfield before Madrano has that pick six on Sam Darnold. Darnold has two interceptions on the day. Again, Marcus Mariota getting the start. He throws for three touchdown passes en route to a Commanders 33-31 lead. The Commanders just looking to stay alive, right? They got the news earlier in the week that they were not going to place Daniels on IR because they deemed it that it was not necessary for him to get surgery. And in an NFC East, I'm based in Philly, you know, it's always a wild ride when it comes to Eagles games every single week. Who knows about the Dallas Cowboys? Is that defense really built for the test? The Giants with the unfortunate injury to Jackson Dart. If you're the Commanders, you're saying, oh, this is a huge win. We stay alive with this one.
2: Yeah, and Marcus Mariota echoed that in the post-game press conference. There's a big difference between being 1-2 and 0-3, especially when you do not know the status of your starting quarterback, your diaper dandy in Jaden Daniels. Marcus Mariota, of course, in this game, 19 of 31 for 194 total yards, three touchdowns, an absolute masterclass by a first-year play caller in David Blough, their 31-year-old OC, to pair with the veteran Mariota and recognize, hey, he's not Jaden Daniels, but how can we find a way to matriculate up and down a football field and maximize great field position that their defense put them in? Check this out, Andrew. The Seattle Seahawks had 437 yards. The Commanders, 258. Who won this football game?
0: Commanders, two bad picks. Two bad picks, including that pick six that you heard there. So the Commanders get the win. Seattle falls to 2-1 on the season. Now, speaking of 2-1, there's one team that's 2-1, one team that isn't, but both teams, do they deserve respect? Mia, are we going in the year of 2026 start to show respect to the Cleveland Browns and the New York Jets?
2: Todd Monken said these are not the same old bleeping Browns, and it turns out he was for real, because yes, after they were dismantled by the Jacksonville Jaguars week one in Duval County, Deshaun Watson and Todd Monken are out to a 2-1 start after, yes, they defeat the Carolina Panthers 21-18. I do want to note that Bryce Young did exit this game, Andrew, and so you could certainly question how healthy was he. Well, even if he did exit this game, Bryce Young, I thought, was still largely effective despite the fact that they didn't have much of a run game to speak of. Okay, fine. Chuba Hubbard had 82 yards. I don't want to completely crucify Dave Connect.

0: Dallas Idzik and the rest of that offensive play calling machine in Charlotte, Carolina. But Bryce Young, for him to go 26 of 48 for 291 yards and a score, if I told you that in any of the three previous seasons of Bryce Young as a starting quarterback, what would your reaction be?
1: I would be shocked.
0: You would be shocked, and you would probably say the Carolina Panthers won that football game.
1: Yep.
0: And so that's where my question is. Ojero Averro was a holdover from the previous regime. Of course, we know what happened in Denver with his old BFF, Nate Hackett, when he was the head coach of that Denver Broncos team for, you know, not a full season. But point being, Averro just keeps getting passed along as, hey, listen, he's from the McVay tree. Mm-hmm. There's going to be a point in time where he is regarded as this really forward-thinking defensive coordinator. We can't afford to lose him. Well, they gave up 59 points to the Chicago Bears in week one, and they just lost by 3 points to the Cleveland Browns. You tell me, at what point in time do we say, this defense is not exactly performing up to snuff?
1: Yeah, no, it happens. Remember, don't forget the big signing of Jalen Phillips during the offseason as well.
0: So no Devin Lloyd today.
1: Yep, that's true. So the Browns 2-1, the team that's not 2-1, but the New York Jets, with a really, really good showing against the Detroit Lions today, they lose 31-24. Here's head coach Aaron Glenn after the game talking about, hey, look, we're getting there.
2: You know, our guys believe all the work that was put in OTAs and training camp. Man, we're right here, and our guys know it's this gap right here that we got to close. And we're fighting our asses off to close that gap, and we will from a coaching perspective and from a player perspective. And to me, that's how you come together as a team, and we're going to continue to work to close that gap. And we'll be on the other side of these games, and I truly believe that. I do. It's just that we have to continue to work and believe in what we're doing.
1: Mia, I can't help but root for that guy.
0: Especially because he didn't have Breece Hall and Garrett Wilson for extended periods of time today. Good to hear that Wilson is good to go after getting through the concussion protocol. Breece Hall, Aaron Glenn saying post-game that they don't know the severity yet. Feel that something when Breece was running and then got tackled and planted felt something else. And so there's a lot of things potentially that could be going wrong with their star running back. It is apparently a quad injury. Officially, we will continue to monitor that injury as well.
1: She's Mia O'Brien. I'm Andrew Salchunas. Four games in the 4 o'clock window. Two at halftime, two nearing the end. We'll update you on those coming up next. Also, with the 1 o'clock window, well done. They're selling teams that won, they're celebrating. The teams that lost, they're probably emotional right now. But there are fantasy football heroes for all of us out there. We talk about that next here on Primetime, ESPN Radio and the ESPN app.
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0: Monday Night Football's on, which means the Birds are on. Jalen Hurts and the Philadelphia Eagles head to Soldier Field ready to set the standard.
1: Touchdown, Philadelphia!
0: But wait, the response is on. DeAndre Swift and the Bears looking to get that Chicago magic cooking again.
2: 1, 2, 3, 4!
0: A marquee NFC matchup in primetime? 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

0: 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Four games in the 4 o'clock window, two at halftime, two nearing halftime. The San Francisco 49ers lead the Arizona Cardinals 17-6. The Vikings, Minnesota in Tampa, currently leading the Bucs 17-10. Brandon Aubrey just made it a 4-point game for the Cowboys in Brazil with a field goal. So the Ravens now up 17-13. And the Vegas Raiders doing whatever they can to try to put up points right before the end of the first half on a 3rd and 14. Kirk Cousins, a completion of Brock Bowers, who gets out of bounds. So he stops the clock with 13 seconds left. We'll see if they take a shot in the end zone. But still, the Raiders impressing everybody, 13-13 currently in New Orleans. We'll keep you up to date on all the scores currently going on as the Ravens decide to clock it, and they will go to halftime. So the Ravens up 17-13. I mean, Mia, it's you expected points. One of the big stories has been, what's the field conditions going to look like? We will speak to somebody about that coming up here momentarily. But so far, 17-13, the Ravens defense doing a pretty good job. You have an interesting stat about the ground game for Dallas.
1: Yes, the Dallas run game, 30th in the NFL entering the day. And Andrew, that is despite a Dallas Cowboys operation as a whole that is first in points per drive, first in scoring percentage, first in third down conversion, second in the league in red zone conversion rate. And so it really is just mind-boggling. It's speaks, of course, to that connection between Dak Prescott, CeeDee Lamb, Dak Prescott, George Pickens, this receiving core for the Dallas Cowboys. But it also brings into question, Clayton Adams, hailed as one of the great young OC minds, of course, was the Cardinals offensive line coach prior to joining forces with Brian Schottenheimer. And at some point in time, while Javonte Williams has been effective, this run game has never really been a true 1B to the 1A of the passing attack of the Dallas Cowboys. Maybe this is a coming out party for them, especially going up against a Ravens run defense that is supposed to be one of the better outfits in the league.
0: Yep. Ravens currently leading 17-13 over the Dallas Cowboys. And what we're going to do now is not head to Dallas, Mia. They're heading to Brazil. You know, I was having some fun with Jonathan Zaslow on Friday. Stephen A. Smith had to go out there early because he had to really start prepping for this game between Baltimore and Dallas in Brazil. I wonder if Todd Archer decided to really get down there early to prep as well. Todd, thanks for coming on here on Primetime. She's Mia O'Brien. I'm Andrew Salchunas.
2: How you doing, guys? No, I did not come down early. In fact, my plane was delayed 35 hours. My trip was delayed 35 hours. So it's been a fun time.
0: Oh, I'm sorry to hear that. That's probably some of the worst news that I could hear. Now, Todd, obviously the big story going into this is not necessarily the two teams. It was the field conditions. What have you seen so far during this game? What have the teams considered doing before the game started? Were the field conditions actually worthy of being talked about so much?
2: I mean, it doesn't seem like it's been too much of an issue here in the first half. A couple guys have slipped, but that's going to happen in every game that you see. I haven't noticed it to be a big deal. Certainly, we made a big deal of it throughout the week and leading up to it. It did look patchy. The players say it was a little soft. I think the second half will be interesting because now the sun's down and moisture rises a little bit. The second half it might be a little more slick, but so far, so good, I guess, on the field.
1: Todd, 73 passing yards for Dak Prescott in the first half. Cowboys trailing 17-13. 78 yards on the ground for the boys. Would you evaluate and assess this as a well-balanced offense in terms of the discrepancy between the run and the pass? As I know that is something that Brian Schottenheimer and friends have been striving to finally accomplish.
2: Right, positive on the run side, right, because they've not run the ball well in the first two games at all. Javonte Williams had more rushing yards after one drive than he had in either of the first two games. So that's the positive. And you mentioned Dak's pass total, 73 yards, and his completion percentage is high. The Cowboys haven't really made any plays down the field. There's been no big plays. George Pickens, again, kind of limited a little bit. CeeDee Lamb, a couple of nice catches. Kevontae Turpin, the big third down play that led to their touchdown from Williams. They've got to find a way to get the ball downfield and make some plays, be it with double moves, be it with added protection, or just be it with George Pickens being George Pickens. But so far, the Cowboys have... they're remaining patient. They're in the game, but I don't know if this is the formula for them to win.
0: What has the Dallas defense done so far today to sort of maintain Lamar Jackson, just 6-9 for 58 yards in the air? Derrick Henry, I know he has the two touchdowns, but just 47 yards on the ground. What has Dallas's defense done today to slow down this Baltimore offense?
2: Yeah, in a fourth down stop on Henry in the first quarter that led to the Cowboys' touchdown drive. So, you know, you can't complain with what they're doing, stopping the run. Lamar Jackson, however, big run. Quarterbacks have gained more yards against the Cowboys running the ball in the first week than any other team. So that kind of jump-started them a little bit with it, with his run, and that led to their first touchdown drive. They're keeping in front of them, you know, a big pass interference penalty. Marquise Bell put the ball at the three. The Cowboys, they're hurting at safety right now. In week one, Malik Hooker goes out with a broken forearm. In week two, they lose P.J. Locke to a plantar fascia. And then here in the first half, Jalen Thompson goes out with a hamstring strain. They're down their three top safeties in the first two-plus games of the year. So a lot of pressure now on Marquise Bell, Elijah Clark, and seeing if they can maybe do a little bit better in terms of trying to get taking the ball away. But Lamar's not giving them any opportunities, and, you know, Derrick Henry got better as the game went along.
1: No Kobe Durant, no DeMarvian Overshawn as well for the Dallas Cowboys defense. And so, Todd, before we let you go, if there is an opportunity for this Baltimore Ravens offense to seize, given the shorthanded nature of this Cowboys defense, what area of the field would you suggest they attack?
2: I would go after those safeties. Yes, I know. I realize they have Caleb Downs playing there when they go to their base defense, their first-round pick. But when they go to their nickel, you're looking at two guys that were undrafted free agents, one a couple of years ago, one about 4 years ago. Marquise Bell has played a lot of football, but he was mainly brought in this back this year to be a special teams guy, not an every down safety. I wonder if you'll see Lamar and Zay Flowers kind of get on track a little bit.
0: Todd, thanks for the time and have a safe trip back. Appreciate it.
2: You got it. Thank you.
0: There's Todd Archer. 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The Minnesota Vikings, Tampa Bay Buccaneers, they've kicked off to start the second half. Tampa Bay with the ball right around midfield, a minute in. Again, Vikings leading 17-10. And the Vegas Raiders, they had a couple of chances toward the end of that first half. Kirk Cousins just kept on looking at Brock Bowers. Not a bad guy to look at on every single red zone attempt, but the Raiders unable to score the touchdown. They did great job with clock management, giving them still some time to attempt a field goal here with 4 seconds left. The Raiders could go into halftime with a 16-13 lead, and we'll continue to talk about it, how real the Las Vegas Raiders are. And Mia, again, the Tampa Bay Buccaneers, right around midfield now. Must-win games are thrown out there all the time. But when it comes to Todd Bowles and this coaching staff, is there more of a better example than today's game at home against Minnesota?
1: Well, let's go big picture. Of those seven teams entering the week that were 0-2 coming into week three, Andrew, who were you most concerned about? Because I don't think a lot of people picked the Tampa Bay Buccaneers, and now in hindsight, perhaps they should have, because there's some other teams, i.e. the Houston Texans, who we'll get to here in just a second, who are now 0-3. In the case of Houston, it's for a second straight year. We have seen them, against all odds, bounce back and make the postseason, and so perhaps there's a little bit more faith there. Everyone and their mother expected the Los Angeles Chargers to bounce back, although they had to travel to Orchard Park and play the Buffalo Bills today. They are now 0-3. But no one was seemingly talking about Baker and the Bucs. I think that there's just this belief of, hey, if there's a chip on Baker Mayfield's shoulder, he's going to ball out. And even if he does ball out, as we're seeing here today, that Bucs defense is, of course, a team that won the Super Bowl 6 years ago. And I think everyone still has

0: this, I don't want to say revisionist history, but I think we still live in that era of this Todd Bowles defense was Super Bowl caliber, when in reality, that was almost a decade ago now.
1: Amazing how you could prepare for a show a little bit, and one of the texts I sent you is, all right, Todd Bowles hot seat, or did the Minnesota Vikings make the right choice to give Kyler Murray another opportunity? Right now, Kyler Murray showing, sure, yeah, you should give me another opportunity. They lead Tampa 17-10. The Raiders did convert on that field goal. They go to halftime up 16-13 in New Orleans. The 49ers and Cardinals also start the second half. San Francisco has a 17-6 lead over Arizona. All right, coming up next, Mia, you know, 1 o'clock slate, you could be feeling pretty good about your fantasy football team. Regardless of how the teams play, did your fantasy football team benefit from an individual? We'll get into that coming up next. Also, you mentioned that Houston Texans team, do or die for a lot of teams moving forward. That comes your way next here on Primetime ESPN Radio and the ESPN app.
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10: Hey, it's Evan Cohen. 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
13: This is Rich Eisen. 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
1: I'm Nick DeLuca, late afternoon window continuing in week three. The Niners and the Cardinals, NFC West battle in San Francisco. Niners up 17-6 and knocking on the door again 4 minutes in to the second half at the Arizona one-yard line. Brock Purdy, 245 yards and a pair of touchdown throws. One going to Mike Evans. Evans dealing with a rib injury, was carted off, ruled out the rest of the way. Niners seeking consecutive 3-0 starts for the first time since 1989 and 1990 today. The Vikings visiting the Buccaneers in Tampa Bay. Minnesota up 17-10 with 11 minutes to go in the third quarter. Miles Price with an 86-yard punt return for a touchdown. Jordan Addison adding a 41-yard touchdown catch. Baker Mayfield to Ted Hurst, TD throw, the only TD for Tampa Bay so far this afternoon. Ravens up 17-13 on the Cowboys in Brazil at the half. Dak Prescott 11 of 17 for 73 yards in the first half. Dallas finding the end zone on a Javonte Williams touchdown run. Pair of TD runs for Derrick Henry in the first half. And that one with a pair of 1-1 teams looking to get to 2-1. The Raiders and the Saints are at the half in New Orleans. 16-13 Las Vegas. Kirk Cousins to Michael Mayer touchdown throw. Tyler Shuck with touchdown throws to Juwan Johnson and Noah Fant. In baseball, Astros officially heading to the playoffs. They clinch the AL West with the Rangers loss to the Twins.
2: This is Rich Eisen. 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
1: I don't think there's a quarterback who plays faster with his eyes right now than Brock. 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
3: Buckle down the hatches, lock in. It's a long season, 1 week at a time. The only thing on our minds right now are the Arizona Cardinals. This is going to be a hell of a game. So lock in. Focus week to week. No big picture here.
4: We believe that the New Orleans Saints are a quality football team. 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
5: Carson is a veteran backup who's capable of doing just what he did for them, which is lead them to wins. 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
6: And as a competitor, I want to play last week, you know, but I'm excited. I'm excited to be back. I'm thankful that we're 2-0. But just to be 2-0 in this situation right now is just amazing.
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7: 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I'm Andrew Salchunas alongside Mia O'Brien. A couple of games still at halftime. Ravens, Cowboys, living la vida loca. How about that, Mia? Were you ready for that Ricky Martin halftime show that we saw in Brazil? It looked lit, as the kids are saying.
8: Is Ricky Martin Brazilian? No, he's Puerto Rican. That's what I thought.
7: Yeah, but well, he was there.
8: I'm here for it. I mean, yeah. It's quite a vibe, as the kids also like to say, down there in Rio de Janeiro, where the Cowboys and the Ravens have overcome whatever field conditions we were concerned about to still put out a performance for both squads that suggests that offensive output is not dead, and the field conditions are not limiting Lamar Jackson and Dak Prescott through two quarters of football.
7: Yeah, we just spoke with Todd Archer, who, of course, covers the Dallas Cowboys for ESPN.com, and he's like, yeah, you know, there's a lot of talk, but it doesn't really seem to be an issue right now for these two teams. Ravens up 17-13 as they're about to kick off to start the second half. Raiders and Saints still at halftime as well. 49ers, Cardinals, the first 4 o'clock game to resume play. They're 4 minutes into the third quarter. San Francisco didn't take long. Christian McCaffrey with the touchdown. They lead Arizona 23-6. And halftime isn't just about adjustments for the offense, Mia. It can also be about adjustments for the defense. Both the Bucks quickly punt, and then the Minnesota Vikings quickly punt. The Buccaneers have the ball. They're currently trailing Minnesota 17-10. But we are well underway in the 4 o'clock window, but that doesn't mean we have to forget about what happened at 1 o'clock. Let's talk about our fantasy football heroes from the 1 o'clock slate. Mia, who took care of business for you?
8: Let's head to Motown first before we go anywhere else.
9: There's the snap. Goff back. Lost it to Gibbs. Right side. Gibbs wide open. 5. End zone. Touchdown, Detroit Lions. Jahmyr Gibbs over the right side. Jared Goff found him. There was nobody between him and the end zone. And you're not going to catch up to him.
8: They said Brad Holmes was crazy when he drafted Jahmyr Gibbs 12th overall back in 2023. Andrew Salchunas. But who's laughing now? The call courtesy of 97.1. The Ticket. Jahmyr Gibbs, 3 touchdowns today, brings him to 55 for his career. He is the 4th fastest all-purpose player, running backs, wide receivers, tight ends, everybody included, to hit that 55 touchdown mark before the age of 25. He won't turn 25 until March.
7: Yeah, and 381 total yards of offense for the Lions today. Jahmyr Gibbs had 164 of those. So not a bad day for Jahmyr Gibbs, and not a bad day for anybody that had him on their fantasy football team. Here's head coach Dan Campbell after the win.
10: He can do so many things in the run and pass game, you know, and there's so many. What you love about Gibbs that people don't understand, you're a play caller. It's not just about, you know, oh, hey, perimeter runs and this and get. Man, I mean, one of his favorite runs is just downhill runs. I mean, you know, and you might not figure that, but he loves to get in there and kind of follow those blocks, find a crease, and then just turn it on because he's got his acceleration is special. But this guy just, I mean, once again, came to life and made some huge plays for us down the stretch.
7: And look, it was nice to see the two-headed monster with him and David Montgomery, but it's been also really cool to just see Jahmyr Gibbs have the show for himself. So that's a good choice. Me, I'm a man of the people, all right? Because I didn't benefit from this player on my fantasy football team, but man, would I like to, because I am in tight end purgatory. Now, you know what? No. I'm in tight end hell right now. I started Gadsden today just out of a prayer because Colson Loveland's not doing anything for me. So for those of you who had Harold Fannin Jr. on your team today, congratulations. Here he is with a touchdown, courtesy of 850 ESPN Cleveland.
11: Here we go, third down. Browns can get a first down just inside the five. Watson has the snap. Watson looks left. Deshaun up in the pocket. Deshaun throws. End zone touchdown! Harold Fannin! Second of the day! And the Browns take the lead with a minute 48 to go!
7: Yep, must be nice. And the Cleveland Browns win again, 2-1. After you hear the Browns is the Browns early on in week one, Todd Monken was not happy about it. He said, bleep that. Then they win week two to go 1-1. Then they beat the Carolina Panthers, who a lot of people have a lot of expectations for this year. And they are now 2-1 on the season. With all the talk about Myles Garrett gets traded this offseason, defense still looks really good. And the offense is showing life under new head coach Todd Monken.
8: Yeah, 7 catches on 9 targets, 2 of them for scores for Harold Fannin. And Todd Monken remains unfiltered. He's still dropping expletives, Andrew. He said in part post-game following this victory over the Carolina Panthers, next week we're playing for first place. Holy bleep. Is that cool or what? Our guys are ready to rock and roll. We'll be good to go. Appreciate the fans, but we're not perfect. We are not coaching or playing. We're going to fight like heck to get there, I promise.
7: By the way, if I'm Todd Monken, I'm a big fan of the Pittsburgh Steelers today because the Steelers with a big win over the Cincinnati Bengals. Bad loss for the Bengals. Bengals were looking to go 3-0 to start the season. Defense has been looking better, but Joe Burrow with a costly fumble with under a minute left right around midfield, and the Bengals lose 30-27 to a team that had really gotten nothing going offensively this year for the Pittsburgh Steelers, but Aaron Rodgers looked a little bit younger. I saw Aaron Rodgers break a 10-plus yard run today, Mia. Unbelievable.
8: Not only was Aaron Rodgers toting the rock, how about Jaylen Warren? He forced 10 missed tackles on 20 touches, a career high, 176 yards from scrimmage, 69 of them before contact. I thought the Pittsburgh Steelers offensive line had problems. What happened?
7: Well, they look better today. Look much better today. Steelers get the win. Let's head to San Francisco. Unfortunately, not for a scoring update.
0: Cardinals at 49ers.
7: Niners still lead 23-6, but man, oh man, Mike Evans carted off the field earlier in the game. This time, Trent Williams, future Hall of Fame left tackle Trent Williams, carted off the field, towel over his head. He was sitting in the cart. He wasn't laying down the back. He was sitting in the passenger seat, but he exits the game, and that's just another injury for a team that, man, I mean, that's the storyline for San Francisco. One story is they keep overcoming it. The other is just they have to overcome it constantly.
8: The first time we referenced the San Francisco 49ers on this program, though, Andrew, what did you say? If we're going to talk about the Niners, who is the person we have to talk about?
7: Kyle Shanahan.
8: So, therefore, while this is obviously a massive blow to the offensive line of the San Francisco 49ers, it's certainly a massive blow to their offensive operation. They still have that guy calling plays. They still have that guy as the head coach. And they still have Brock Purdy under center. And Brock Purdy continuing to dice up this Arizona Cardinals defense, even without Trent Williams. 11 of 20 for 245 yards, 2 passing touchdowns, a QBR of 132.3. Sounds pretty good to me.
7: And respectfully to Brock Purdy, whether it's Mac Jones, whether it's me, I'm pretty sure the San Francisco 49ers offense will still roll because Kyle Shanahan is just that dude. Also, another injury update for you. We talked about it when it first happened. We were keeping an eye on what was going on in Tampa. The Minnesota Vikings, we saw Justin Jefferson walking to the tunnel. Then he was seen on the sideline again with his helmet. So you're going, all right, that's a good sign. The Vikings currently up 17-10. So it's just a one-score game. So if he's going to be good to go, he'll play, right? Justin Jefferson now, per Adam Schefter, officially out of the game today with an ankle injury.
8: And by the way, officially the injury to Trent Williams is a stinger. And so we will also be monitoring that the rest of the way.
7: Yeah, and those stingers, you never know, right? Could he be back this game? Could he be back next week? I mean, stingers just, it affects different players differently week in, week out, year in, year out. It's just one of those injuries where There's no real scientific...
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12: 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The Rams, the Broncos. 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

0: journey continues from the palace in Inglewood to the thin air of Mile High. 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
0: 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Matthew Stafford, Sean McVay, Puka, Devontae, and the Rams look to keep the momentum rolling on the biggest stage under the lights.
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9: Another week, another opportunity for the Rams to play in front of the rest of the league. 3 weeks in, three standalone games. We had a Thursday nighter, we had a Monday nighter, and coming up, a little Sunday Night Football, Sua, in one of your former hometown teams, the Denver Broncos. What do you expect tonight?
10: It's going to be a good game. Battle of top teams in the NFL. At least we'd like to think these are top teams in the NFL. It's been kind of weird to start the year off. But I expect a very strong showing by this Denver defense. I expect a very high-velocity offense with Matthew Stafford and Devontae Adams.
9: Yeah, it's funny. If you would have said this is a potential Super Bowl preview at the beginning of the season, I don't think anybody would have looked at you like you were crazy. And it still doesn't feel like it's crazy. Obviously, they both got off to kind of weird starts. We saw them lose their opener to San Francisco. Denver lost its opener to Kansas City. But they both kind of had some bounce backs last week against Jacksonville. And the Rams, of course, took care of business against the New York Giants. And I wonder, Sua, if especially in light of the way that not just the Rams, but the way that most of the teams use the preseason now, if this isn't kind of the part of the season where you're going to start to see teams look like we think they're going to look, that those first couple of weeks aren't knocking a little bit of that rust off, getting used to playing real football for the first time in a long time.
10: Yeah. You'd like to see the starters in preseason because of some of these games. It just seems very weird. Especially, I mean, look at New England. You can't get a tell on that type of team during preseason because none of the starters are playing. So you're like, okay, we expect this. But then when Drake May looks the way he does, it's kind of like, I feel like that guy needs some reps before the season starts.
9: Look, I couldn't agree more. I think it's like if it's, for instance, if it's Matthew Stafford, okay. He's played so much NFL football. He's seen everything there is to see. You just want to make sure that physically his body is ready to go. But his mind, his time, all that stuff, it's going to come along pretty quickly. But there aren't a lot of guys that fit into that category that are as experienced of a player as he is. And most of these guys, and again, I understand you want to be as healthy as possible. And I don't begrudge anybody going about it like this. But I think the price to pay is you get through a couple of weeks of the season and you see mediocre football. And I think you kind of look, and by the way, not talking about the Rams or the Broncos specifically, like you kind of look across the league. It's just kind of, everybody's just kind of, they're okay. Nobody looks great. A couple of teams look terrible. We'll get into that before too long, but nobody's like, wow, that looks awesome. Even Buffalo today did not look good.
10: Yeah, and it's not just performance. It's injuries as well. When your body's not accustomed to going 100%, because a lot of these guys don't get, a lot of the starters don't get live game reps until week one. So when you're not going 100%, your body needs to get used to that. And when you play that first game where, you know, everything's up 100%, your emotions are high, you're ready to go, adrenaline's flowing, people are going to hit a little harder. People are going to go just a little bit harder than you are expecting or used to, which leads to these soft tissue injuries, not the major ones, but maybe a tweaked ankle, a bone bruise, a cracked rib, as we saw with Ladd McConkey with the Chargers. It's just you need to peak and train your body through August to get ready for an NFL football season.
9: When do you start to feel like you are in the meat of the season to where, you know, what's the old line? Like the only day you're not hurt is the first day of training camp. And then after that, everything hurts. Yeah, everything hurts after that. But is there a point where you're just kind of, okay, you're in the season. This is how my body feels. It feels, generally speaking, pretty good. I'm used to playing a little. When does that kind of settle
10: in? I think November.
9: November?
10: I think November.
9: That long?
10: Yeah, I think after you get through the first maybe 4 to 7 games, that's when you're like, hey, this is what my body feels like now, and maybe this isn't my 100%

0: in the offseason, but this is my 100% when its season is here, and I'm just going to have to deal with it. And that's separate. That's an ability on its own. Guys that can stay healthy in the professional football league, that's as impressive as a guy that can run a 4.2, I feel like.
1: How much of it is luck? How much of it is preparation? Make sure your body is healthy and you're eating right and you're hydrating right and all these things. And how much of it is just, I'm in the right place at the right time, and I just, you kind of get a little lucky.
0: Yes.
1: Yeah,
0: as you would say, yes, it's a little bit of everything. This is why I don't mean to talk about basketball, but a testament to LeBron James.
1: Sure.
0: Because it's just to remain healthy and consistent for that long, it's very tough to do. The NFL average lifespan is 2 to 3 years. So
1: that's
0: when you
1: crazy.
0: See guys like Trent Williams, and I think year 17,000, and he's still the best left tackle in football, it's very impressive to see.
1: So, all right, with all that in mind, with the kind of easing back into it, finding your body after, you know, being during an offseason, let's talk about Aaron Donald. Aaron Donald had a 2-year offseason and just hopped back into his first NFL action in over a couple of seasons. We saw him. Before we get to what we might see today, what is your takeaway a week later, having seen Aaron Donald play his first football game in 2 seasons?
0: For me, as expected. I saw this guy at Sierra Canyon at a football game, and I'm like, wow, that's a Greek god standing before us, the way he's built, and then the way he trained himself, the way he eats, the way he carries himself. He got double-teamed and triple-teamed his first game back in 2 years. And we said, when do you feel that? Like, when is he going to? I'm like, when the adrenaline wears off, tomorrow he'll be really sore.
1: So, okay, that would have been Tuesday. Now we are Sunday night. He showed up. He looked like Aaron Donald. Maybe it wasn't 10 out of 10 Aaron Donald, but it was Aaron Donald.
0: It was Aaron Donald.
1: It absolutely was. So with the first game in a couple of years under his belt, with getting, you know, jostled around a little bit the way that everybody on that field does, what are your expectations for him this week?
0: Same thing. Expect to get the double team.
1: Will he be better?
0: Get the triple. He'll be better, but he'll be better because everybody else on the D-line will be better. This is why teams are going to have to pick and choose their poison. And I know we got the update. Myles Garrett is going to be out, I think, another 4 weeks or 5 weeks due to that injury. So,
1: yeah.
0: But the rest of this D-line, this is your opportunity to eat, because if they're going to dedicate 2 to 3 bodies to a guy that has not played football in 2 years, I know he's the GOAT, he's Hall of Famer, he's all these things. But if they're going to dedicate that much resources to a guy that hasn't been in it in 2 years, if I'm Kobe Turner, if I'm Young, if I'm Fisk, go make a play.
1: Go do something.
0: You
1: yeah.
0: have to win your one-on-one, because it's a guarantee you're going to get it with Aaron Donald lining up next to you.
1: And Kobe Turner, I thought, had a pretty good game last week.
0: Oh, yes,
1: along the way. I thought he was terrific. But to that point, Sua, and I was talking with DeMarco about this during the week on our show, and it just felt like, and there's feel like, there's look like, and then there's the reality of it, and you take me through it, that just having 99 out there raised the floor for everybody else, whether that's Byron Young or Kobe Turner or any of these other, you know, really terrific defensive players they have. But when we saw, and again, week one was week one, we know all the extenuating circumstances there, but even with Myles Garrett out there, it felt like everybody was kind of just kind of going through it. But when Aaron Donald hopped back out there, everybody had the knobs turned all the way up.
0: And I think maybe it's a little bit different because Aaron Donald plays on the interior.
1: Mm.
0: So you draw so much attention from the center guard the moment the ball is snapped. With Garrett, they can game plan you on the edge because I can put you against my left tackle. If you're going to line up on this right side, you're going to get the left tackle, which is our best blocker. I can play quick game. I can get rid of it. But when you're on the interior like Aaron Donald, if I run the football, you're a problem. If I want to do a 5-step drop, you're a problem. If I want to do a 3-step drop, you're a problem. So it's a little bit different. But yes, everybody else on the D-line, when Aaron Donald's out there, you have a chance to have a day because you know you're getting the single.
1: I know we talked a lot about this on the postgame show on Monday night, but just getting out there and playing again after 2 years is an extraordinary accomplishment. Never mind doing what you just described, which is, all right, the Giants very clearly were ready for we're going to double him, we're going to triple him, we're going to do all the things that need to be done, because if we don't, he's going to change the math that quick. And yet he's still, there really wasn't an on-ramp. If this is him on-ramping back to
0: goodness.
1: The league, look the blank out.
0: Yeah, 3 weeks from now, we might be talking about Aaron Donald like he never took 2 weeks off or 2 years off. And
1: yeah.
0: That's just how good he is. That's a testament to his work ethic, to his motor, to how fast he can adapt to a double. I mean, if you take 2 years off, you'd like to think that the guys that are still playing in the league are the top of their game. They are the best in the world at what they do. If I can take 2 years off and it takes 2 to 3 of the best in the world to just keep me at bay, not shut me down, but keep me at bay, That says so much about you.
1: You know what it kind of makes me think of? It's a reminder of how much better he was than everybody else. Man. That even when he was still, like, we knew he was the best. We knew that he was, you know, first ballot Hall of Famer. Like, there was no misunderstanding of how good he was, but maybe the gap was even bigger than we imagined.
0: Yeah, I mean, a bad year for Aaron Donald in his prime was less than 20 sacks, less than 17 sacks. Yeah. It's like, oh, well, yeah, Aaron Donald kind of took a year off this year, but that's most DN's best year.
1: You mentioned it. The Rams did let everybody know that the Myles Garrett recovery is very likely to stretch out to at least 6 weeks. That's the new timeline. That would put him back for the Washington game in early November. But take me through what it is for Chris Shula. Take me through for what it is for the rest of the players on that defensive side to know that you're going to be without the defensive player of the year, because I would imagine you were getting ready for his presence all offseason, and now you know that for at least the next 4 or 5 weeks, you're not going to have it.
0: Well, Shula's got to stop calling plays or calling his defense as if he doesn't have Aaron Donald out there, as if he doesn't have the DBs that he has out there. I feel like we're kind of in the habit of play calling like we did last year, trying to protect Forbes, trying to protect the DBs with pressure. But instead, you don't have to send additional with this D-line. Because Aaron Donald's out there, because you know he's going to draw so much attention, press those DBs. Get aggressive. Make these teams show you they're going to take you up top, or that they have the time to throw the ball down deep.
1: Yeah, that's the thing that I would really like to see, is that let's see if you can burn me down the field.
0: Let's see it
1: Let's see it first. That's one of those, I'm willing to give you one before I'm convinced you're going to get a bunch. You know what I mean? Like, let's try to take something away and see. We'll see what they come out with it today. I know Myles Garrett desperately wants to be out there. But again, I don't know if this isn't a very small blessing in disguise, that if you do get back to that early November, like you were talking about, where it's like, okay, everybody's kind of finding their way and this is what it's going to be, and then all of a sudden a very, very fresh Myles Garrett shows up ready to go, that would be a lot to deal with.
0: That'll be scary. And that'll be the Rams defense we all thought and projected them to be this entire offseason before the year began.
1: Is today going to be a defensive game? Is that what you expect?
0: Yeah. I think that the quality of defenders on both sides of the ball, it's going to be tough to move the ball, especially for Bo Nix. That's a guy, exactly what we're talking about, Shula. Make Bo Nix show you he can beat you down the field.
1: Yeah, I can live with it. You know, like, this isn't Patrick Mahomes. This isn't Josh Allen.
0: If he makes a throw or two, so be it. But you got to show me.
1: Yeah, I'm very excited to see how they go about attacking him. That should be something that we get into coming up in just a little bit, but straight ahead. It is none other than the voice of the Rams. That, of course, is J.B. Long. That's coming up next in the Toyota Rams Countdown to Kickoff, driven by your Toyota dealers. We make it easy. Toyota, let's go places. It's all coming up on ESPN LA.
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10: At the top of the 5-yard line. Second down and goal. Stafford to throw. Clicks for his progression. Wings one middle. Top beneath the crossbar. It's T. Ferg for a touchdown. And you can turn out the lights on the New York Giants.
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1: 3 weeks, three different spots on the NFL calendar, a Thursday, a Monday, and now a Sunday night from Denver, where the Rams and the Broncos will wrap up week three, Sunday. One more to go on Monday night. You got the Bears and the Eagles as well. The man who will be on this one tonight, of course, the voice of the Rams, J.B. Long. How are things in the Mile High City, J.B.?
13: Really gorgeous. It's a beautiful night for football, and thank you guys for being flexible with your plans. I know you got to stay on your toes here with this September schedule to join us for pre, half, and post. So good on you for doing so, and hope tonight is well worth your while.
1: Absolutely.
0: JB, Rams are going from Monday Night Football to Sunday Night Football in a short week on the road. They've got altitude. I'm not even going to bother talking about the sleep schedule that they still might be recovering from Australia. But how much does the physical recovery become a part of today's game?
13: You know, everyone that I spoke to, including coach and general manager, seemed to think that the short week is appreciated given the 11 days that they endured between Australia and Monday Night Football. If you believe in momentum and kind of just keeping the thing moving, I think that's what they're buying into here. Now, as I watch Puka Nacua warm up on the grass here in Mile High, like, would one more day have helped him play in week three? I don't know. When you got Devontae Adams coming off his best night as a Los Angeles Ram and getting tackled as much as he did last week, would another 24 hours help him? Certainly, but that's not the hand they were dealt, and they got to find a way, because you want to talk about a high-leverage game. These are two teams that could have been playing in the Super Bowl last year, fell flat on their face in week one, showed some signs of life in week two, but Denver goes to San Francisco next, and L.A. goes to Philly and then has Buffalo next. So someone's coming out of here 1-2 tonight and feeling like they are way behind the eight ball in terms of their hopes to get back to the conference championship game, if not better.
0: Well, you said it. I think both of these teams, before the season started, we would think are Super Bowl favorites to at least reach the game. But they started the year 1-1. Does this feel like one of those early season games where we might learn a little bit more about how good these teams actually are?
13: Yeah, I think so. Like, if week one lies and there's some truth in week two, but it might be in between the two performances, I think that's what tonight is. Like, the New York Giants, without Jackson Dart for 95% of that game, was just what the doctor ordered for this L.A. defense and the Rams in particular. That secondary that they picked apart with Devontae and Terrence Ferguson last week at SoFi Stadium, nothing like the group they're going to see tonight. Like, Pat Surtain is the real deal, and it's a tough night not to have Puka in terms of, you know, creating yards after catch and separation. So I expect it to be a sticky night of coverage. I think the matchups between the top-tier corners and the receivers wearing number 17 going to be sensational. I cannot wait.
1: J.B. Long, the voice of the Rams, getting us ready for Rams and Broncos kickoff coming up just a little bit after 5 o'clock. And, you know, when we spoke last week, J.B., you mentioned what an honor it is to be able to see Aaron Donald again and be able to call his games. What did you make of his return, and what are your expectations for 99 tonight?
13: Well, who cares what I think? If he was happy with it, knowing what his standard is, that's all I need to know. Like, fair he put enough. A smile on my face, and if I saw him smiling and healthy afterwards, all the better, man. Let's have more of that. Look, I think he was sensational. He didn't impact the box score necessarily, but you look at those around him, bringing out the best in Kobe Turner. Byron Young looked twice as healthy as he did in Australia, tracking down Jameis Winston with that closing speed. Wesley Bailey, an undrafted rookie on the edge. I mean, the Aaron Donald effect is real. We've said for many years that he deserves like an agency commission, right, for all the guys that he got paid over the decade of his dominance. There might be a few more. You know, if he can play a full healthy season here, imagine what the dollar signs are going to look like for Byron Young next year.
1: That's very, very true.
0: Devontae went for almost 200 yards and two touchdowns without Puka Nacua on the field. What did Monday night tell you about Stafford and Devontae's chemistry, and how dangerous can that connection become if Puka were to miss some more time?
13: Well, hopefully it's dominant. I mean, it's a

0: over the Giants. Is that just who the 26 Rams are? And the outlier was Australia, not the other way around. Now, you don't want to go too much further without Puka Nacua. He is one of the two best receivers in the game, in my estimation. But I think this is a good game to lean into your three tight end identity. I think the more matchups you can get against their linebackers, especially with someone like Terrence Ferguson, the more favorable your offensive night will become. And so you'd always rather have Puka, you know, leading up into a gap on your run surface rather than, say, Xavier Smith. But if those are the guys who have to do it, so be it. And having Jordan Whittington tonight will, I think, help replace a little bit of the tight end dimension of what Puka brings to this offense.
1: Yeah, Jimmy, that's kind of where I wanted to go next. You know, and hopefully Puka is back sooner than later, and this is a problem that answers itself hopefully by next week in Philadelphia. But kind of going piggyback on what Sue has said, that if Puka is unavailable and moving forward, and you just mentioned some of the options they have, do you think that Sean McVay leans more towards that tight end identity that you spoke about, or will a second wide receiver have to emerge at some point if they're going to continue to be successful offensively?
0: Oh, I think it's both. Yeah, I don't think you can choose one or the other and keep finding wins, because, you know, the fastest evolving species on Earth is an NFL defensive coordinator, and there's a good one here in Denver in Vance Joseph, right? So he knows what's coming down the pike, and so does Vic Fangio, and on down the line, right? So if you can't break your own tendencies down in and down out, you're doomed. And so that's why, you know, it worked in a small sample size against a shorthanded New York Giants defense, but they'll have to do something to iterate against a much better defense, maybe the best defense in the National Football League here in Denver.
2: All right, JB, what is your game plan for today's game?
0: You know, it's cliche, but I think it's protecting the quarterback. I think whichever offensive line can hold up and keep their platform intact is probably going to win tonight. There's too many weapons on the outside for Denver, as well as the Rams play defensively, to contend with if they can't create some pressure, especially some interior pressure against Bo Nix. And likewise for Matthew Stafford. Like, when they keep him clean, he's an MVP. And when he gets muddy pockets, he melts a little bit. You know, at this age and never having been the most fleet of foot, you can really impact the game if you can get to Matthew Stafford's pocket. And so I think probably the story we should be talking about tonight is these are two of the better offensive lines in the league. They've been built really differently, but you've also got two outstanding defensive tackles in Zach Allen and, of course, Aaron Donald. But, like, can Donald and Kobe Turner and Puna Ford create some havoc on the interior of a pocket? Can you cut off Jaylen Waddle, not just with your coverage, not just with Trent McDuffie, but with the pressure you create in the pocket for the Denver Broncos? I think that's the secret sauce tonight.
2: The Rams game plan is brought to you by Polymarket. 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
1: JB Long joining us from Denver, Rams and Broncos coming up in just a little bit. Like you said, JB, that the Denver Broncos may have the best defense in the league, certainly among the best defenses in the league. Is that the difference today, that if the Rams can do something similar to Bo Nix, what you just described, what they're going to try to do to Matthew Stafford on the other side, that whoever has that better day defensively up front might be the difference?
0: Yeah, I mean, this is a unit that led the NFL with 68 sacks last year, and they're due. They only have four through a couple of weeks. Now, part of that is having one of their better pass rushers be off the field due to some off-the-field issues, but there's still plenty of juice here. You know, you pick your poison, whether it's Jonah Ellis or Benito or Zach Allen, like I mentioned. If you get into some negative down and distances against these guys, you're in trouble, because not only are you going to have trouble separating down the field against their secondary, but your clock is going to be sped up. I was thinking of the Todd Gurley game when we were here in 2018. He went for 200-plus and a couple of touchdowns. Like, if you could tap into some of that tonight with your disposition, with your downhill running game, and really jump on these guys and control the clock and control the football, that would really be nice to see, because I think that's what the Rams have done consistently through 2 weeks, is have run game success. And let's face it, this is a Broncos defense that, as much as we've touted them, right now they have more missed tackles than any defense in the National Football League. Credit Kenneth Walker and the Kansas City Chiefs for the lion's share of that. But I wouldn't mind if the Rams get out of that total.
2: Denver's a difficult place to play. It's prime time. Broncos have a very talented defense. If the Rams leave Denver 2-1, what do you think we've learned about this team that matters beyond just the record?
0: Great question. What do I think we've learned about the Los Angeles Rams. Here's one that I haven't touched on yet that I hope to be true, is that they

0: have made strides in the kicking game.
1: Mm.
0: Because despite all the changes and investment they made this offseason in the third phase, they are a distant 32 out of 32 teams in the National Football League when it comes to their efficiency in the kicking game. And it's really been all dimensions of it. Kickoff, punt, field goal breaking down last week. You want to talk about the conditions here in Denver. We're at altitude. Like, if you can't go out and make a 55, 58-yard field goal, you might not be able to win this game tonight. It's as simple as that. Like, as evenly matched as these two teams are, who among us would be surprised if it comes down to the third phase when all is said and done? So I would love to fly home feeling much better than I do in this moment about the Rams and their special teams.
2: J.B. Long will have all the play-by-play. It looks like Maurice Jones-Drew and DeMarco Farr kickoff coming up a little bit after 5. J.B., as always, thanks a bunch. We'll talk to you again.
0: All right. Have a good night. Thanks for being with us for Sunday Night Football. Hope it's a great one.
2: Absolutely. Thanks, J.B. Yeah, it's going to be interesting to me. So what that special teams, what J.B. just brought up, I think is fascinating because clearly that was their soft spot last year. That was something that they were not able to ever kind of get better at, or at least significantly better at it. And it was addressed during the offseason in a variety of different ways. And yet again, 2 weeks, it's not like you're, you know, in November like we were talking about earlier, but it's not better.
3: No, it's a little cause for concern because we know how serious it can get. We know it can lose you games. It can win you games. So, you know, shout out to Seattle for giving us a prime example of that. Special teams matters as much as we like to downplay it. So hopefully, especially in this elevation, we can restore some of that confidence in the thicker kicker and hit a few.
2: See it go in, right?
3: Yeah,
2: see it go in. See it go in.
3: Hit that free throw.
2: Make that free throw. Make that layup, that infield swinging bunt, whatever it is that gets you going and unlocks you and lets you be at your absolute best. And speaking of Seattle, they had their first loss of the season. We'll talk about that and the rest of the league coming up next on the Toyota Rams Countdown to Kickoff on ESPN LA.
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2: All right, we'll get to some of the games around the league in just 1 second. So take me through what it's like. You obviously played for the Broncos. To be

0: a mile high, the thin air phenomenon. Is it one of those kind of things that you lean into because you got a little psychological advantage, or is it real?
1: No, it's real.
0: It's real.
1: It's real. I remember when I got traded to the Broncos, I was in shape. I was training. I was ready to go. And my press conference to sign my contract, I remember I ran up some stairs before I got there, and I was like,
0: really?
1: Seeing a little blue.
0: Yeah.
1: My boy blue. I started to hurt. I'm like, man, no, this altitude is real deal. You cannot play around.
0: How long does it take to acclimate?
1: If you're in shape.
0: Yeah.
1: 2 days.
0: Yeah.
1: If you're in shape.
0: Okay.
1: You shouldn't try to get in shape in Denver. Don't go there out of shape, because then you will be put through all types of hell.
0: So if it takes a couple of days, and not to get into the travel, you know, rabbit hole all over again, but will they just have to suck it up for today?
1: Well, these guys are in shape, so it won't have too much of an effect on them. Maybe they'll be a little bit more dry, a little cotton mouth, maybe out of breath sooner than you expect to be, but all these guys are 1st percentile athletes. They should be fine.
0: All right, let's talk about the top games of the week, brought to you by Morongo Casino Resort and Spa. Good times. Let's quickly go back to Thursday night, where the Falcons beat up the Packers 35-14. The Falcons do not look like a particularly strong team, and they whipped the Packers. Are the Packers a bad team this year?
1: Yes. And LaFleur should be on the hot seat.
0: Yeah.
1: He should be on the hot seat. But I don't get this need to convince everybody that Jordan Love was all a part of the program of Aaron Rodgers and Brett Favre. And that's, you know, the Green Bay Packers, this is how they develop quarterbacks. Or you just so happen to draft 2 Hall of Fame quarterbacks.
0: Yeah.
1: Why do we ignore the play calling stale? The defense doesn't look good. You lost at home to the Falcons with Michael Penix Jr. rocking 2 knee braces.
0: Yeah. He looked like a rec league guy out there.
2: They also
0: all set up.
2: Lost 5 games to end their season last year. So they stumbled into the playoffs, though they tried their hardest to not make it. They lost to the Bears in that first round. And then the only team they've beaten this year was the Jets, and they had to do it in overtime.
0: Yeah, yeah. It's interesting, too. And kind of going back to what you said, too, Sua, it's sometimes, and I think really good teams don't do this, but teams that are not very self-confident, and I'm going to use the Rams as an example of being very confident in what they do. Sometimes they'll make a decision. They paid Jared Goff. They paid Todd Gurley. And then they realize, you know what? This is not what we need to do.
1: Let's get
0: out of this. Yeah. And they get out of it quickly, and they move on to the next thing. This feels like, hey, we've drafted Jordan Love. He's the next big thing. Jordan Love is not a bad football player, but he doesn't strike me as a special football player. And yet it's like, nope, they're doubling down and doubling down and doubling down on it. And they may not have the right guy.
1: No, they jumped the gun on that the first time they paid him. I mean, they paid him while Aaron Rodgers was still there.
0: Yeah.
1: They were getting ready to, you know, give him a max just to keep him at home. So I get being loyal to your guy. I wish more teams were loyal to the guys they drafted and took the time to actually see, like, before we quit on you, let's develop and see if we can get the best out of you. I would love to see that around the league. But at quarterback, you can't. Once the proof is in the pudding.
0: Yeah.
1: We've seen Jordan Love at his best, and his best doesn't compete or compare to Josh Allen or Lamar Jackson or even Justin Herbert, who's looked god-awful this season.
0: We'll get to him in a minute.
1: Yeah, but, you know, just you cannot die on this hill of this is our guy because we say so.
2: And that's what worries me about Ty Simpson specifically, is when they drafted him as high as they did, the Rams did, they said, you know, look at Jordan Love. He's had success. He made the playoffs. He sat for a while, and he was drafted while they had an MVP quarterback on their team. And then you see what this happens. I just, there is not a lot of scenarios where what the Rams have done with Ty Simpson actually has worked out, but doesn't mean it won't. It just is something that is a data point that is worrying.
0: You hope it's more, and I'm not comparing this player to Ty Simpson, but you hope it's a similar setup to what the Chiefs did with Alex Smith and Patrick Mahomes. Like, okay, we got our guy. We're going to watch. You sit back. You study. You learn. You do all these things. And then you're a little more seasoned along the way. But look, every draft pick is a crapshoot. Even, you know, at the top at 13 or whatever it is, you cross your fingers and you hope you get the right guy. And until they're on the field playing, who the heck knows?
1: Yeah, and also there's a few nice arms coming out of college in the next 2 years. I mean, there's a that guy at Mississippi State, Camario.
0: Yeah.
1: Oh my goodness.
0: He's legit.
1: I know everybody's in love with Arch Manning, even though we haven't seen the product on the field yet.
0: If his name was, you know, Archibald. Yeah. Archibald Miller instead of Arch Manning, it would be like, yeah, he's all right.
1: If I'm a team, I'm not going to make the same mistake as the Vikings did. I'm not going to draft a quarterback because somebody else is drafting a quarterback.
0: I'm with you on that. All right, let's move on to this next one here. Steelers beat the Bengals 30-27. Do we know who the best team in that division is?
1: Oh, my goodness.
0: Is there anybody that's good in that division? We're watching Baltimore playing on Rio. Anybody?
1: I guess the Ravens. This is off of namesake, of what they've done, because they have Derrick Henry and Lamar Jackson and that high-powered offense that seems to struggle to move the... They're like you said, they're always in the red zone, but I don't know how they got there necessarily. But maybe that's the best team. I think the Steelers have the best defense in that division, but I definitely didn't expect the Steelers to steal one on the road.
0: No, much
1: Cincinnati.
0: Less scoring 30 points, too. Yeah, that was Joe a surprise. B. Yeah,
2: I will say, the ending of that game, as I was watching it, I was like, as soon as the Steelers were on defense to end that game and the Bengals, all he needed was a field goal, I said, the Steelers are winning this game. Because that defense is so good. They really get after the quarterback. They sacked Joe Burrow. They stripped him. And that's how the game ended. So I think the Steelers' defense somehow keeps them in the game.
0: They have for, 10 years now. This is the way they go about playing. All right, let's move on to the next one. Buffalo moves to 3-0. They beat the Chargers 24-16. That's not the story. Here's the story. Since 2013, okay, so going back 14 years, since 2013, teams that have 5+ turnovers and a negative 4 turnover margin are 381-1 straight up against their opponent. That is what the Bills did today. They were -4 in the turnover margin. They had 5 or more turnovers, and yet they won. Here is where this has happened previously. It was the Bills today over the Chargers. Back in 2022, it was the Jaguars over the Chargers. Mm. And then back in 2015, it was the Broncos over the Chargers. All three times in NFL history. So this has happened, what's that? That's 84. 85 times. Only 3 times has the team on the wrong side of that one, and all 3 times it was against the Chargers.
1: And this is who they are.
0: What is going on?
1: The McDaniels hire looks like disaster.
0: They don't score any points.
1: It looks like pure disaster. Herbert, as much as everybody wants to say it's because their guy, his receivers are dropping the balls, he doesn't have targets, they don't give him weapons. They've spent first round picks on 2 of his receivers.
0: Yep.
1: They spent a first round or a second round pick on his running back.
0: Yep.
1: They've brought
0: 2 first round tackles.
1: They've brought in O-line and paid them. I mean, I get they've been injured, but when are we looking?
2: Has had a lot of penalties against him. But even Tom Brady today called out Justin Herbert for throwing up a meatball sub. He said, that is a bad decision mentally, and it's a meatball sub.
1: And again, we're so quick to protect the guys we like.
0: Yeah.
1: But at the end of the day...
0: I'm not asking this with... This is not a loaded question. Why do we like Justin Herbert? Like, what has he done to earn the benefit of the doubt? I understand why you like Patrick Mahomes, or you like Dak Prescott, or like there are some guys that have been around the league that you're like, oh, we've grown affection of them. They've had high highs, low lows, and you kind of, I like that guy. Herbert's just been this since he's come into the league. It's just a lot of nerd stats that people freak out about that they love, and not a ton of winning.
1: Because they love that idea of a prototypical quarterback. They love what a prototypical quarterback looks like. He's 6'5", he can throw the ball 70 yards, he doesn't run, he stands tall in that pocket, and it's like, that's fine if you can check all the boxes visually, but what has Herbert done on the football field for you to say he's a top 5 quarterback, a top 10 quarterback?
0: I'm not seeing it. And you look at their schedule and what's coming up over the course of the next 4, 5, 6 weeks, they could be 0-4 many, many, 0-6. Weeks.
2: This game was served on a platter to win. The Bills wanted to basically give it away.
1: If I'm a defender and we give you 4 turnovers, 2 foreign outs, 2 turnovers on down, 6 essential turnovers
2: against Josh Allen,
1: and James Cook doesn't pop off, I tell you, we won that game 10 times out of 10.
0: Well, you should win it 3 out of 85 is actually the number, unless you're playing the Chargers, and then you're going to be 3-0 along the way. All right, go ahead and cash your ticket at the window if you had Deshaun Foster winning 2 of his first 3 games of the season.
2: Deshaun Watson.
0: I'm sorry. Thank you, Emily. Deshaun Foster, former UCLA running back. Deshaun Watson, quarterback for the Browns. What's going on in Cleveland, Sua?
1: I'm not going to hate on Deshaun, even though I'm not going to say Deshaun's playing well necessarily. Yeah. He's doing enough. He's game managing. And maybe they're catching teams on their off weeks, because this is the same Carolina Panthers team that almost scored 40-something points against the Bears. The same Carolina Panthers team that Bryce was throwing the ball down the field. They looked confident. I know they were missing Jalen Coker today. They have Chuba Hubbard, who's doing everything out the backfield. This is a game that had Panthers W written all over it. And somehow, some way, the Browns are finding a way to be 2-1 right now.
0: All right, so I'll ask the question about the NFC South that I asked you about the AFC North. Who wins the NFC South? Tampa looks bad. Carolina looks bad. Atlanta doesn't. I mean, New Orleans is kind of so-so. Like, is there anybody in that division that you look at and say, okay, that's the best team down there?
1: I would say Carolina before today's game, but when you lose to the Browns the way you did, it makes me feel like I have to lean to New Orleans. Shuck has been okay.
0: They're ahead of the Raiders 27-22 right now heading into the fourth quarter.
1: He's been okay. I'm definitely surprised. I had no faith that Shuck was going to be a guy that can throw the ball 30-plus times and get you a win. He almost came back week one against Detroit, down 21 points.
0: It took it to overtime, too, and did a really good job there. So it feels like the Saints might be out in the front there. And let's do one more game here. Let's talk about first loss of the season for the Seattle Seahawks. Sam Darnold comes back and actually has a really good day. He throws four touchdown passes along the way, but they lose to Washington 33-31. That's good news for the Rams because that division between them, San Francisco, and Seattle, it's going to come down to a game one way or the other and head-to-head and all that other tiebreaker stuff.
1: Yeah, that's great news for the Rams, and that might be a game that maybe comes back to haunt the Seahawks when it comes to playoff seedings later down the line in the season, but This can't happen. The absolutely inexcusable loss. I mean, you have a quarterback that throws for almost 400 yards and four touchdowns, Jaxon Smith-Njigba, 10 catches, 120-some yards. I think he had three touchdowns. It's inexcusable for your offense to be that efficient and you lose a game. But
0: especially
1: Darnold,
0: with a team that's so well-known for having an elite defense.
1: Yeah, the defense was – they fell asleep today. And Sam Darnold, I mean, he threw a pick six and he threw another interception. So that turnover bug with Sam, you know what you're going to get. You're going to get the gunslinger, but you're also going to get a guy that's a little turnover happy.
0: You know what else it's a reminder of, too? And we're in week three, and I'm going to say it probably 30 more times before the end of the season. In the NFL, nobody knows anything. Every single week, there's a game that makes no sense. There's a really good team that goes out, like Seattle, that has a really good defense, and you turn around and they give up 33 points to a team that's playing a backup quarterback. Listen, like, nobody knows anything.
1: I'm the only NFL player in my Pick'em League, and I'm at the bottom of the chart. It seems like everybody else that did not play football knows much more than I do.
0: You know too much. That's the problem. You outthink yourself, and you put yourself in a little bit of a box. All right. We'll talk to another guy who spent some time in the NFL. Of course, we're talking about Maurice Jones-Drew. He will join us next on the Toyota Rams Countdown to Kickoff on ESPN LA.
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0: Sunday Night Football, we need that defense to show up for Bo Nix and the Broncos.
1: Winston back to throw. Hit as he delivers. End zone picked. Underthrown and taken away. Trent McDuffie in his SoFi debut.
0: It's prime time again for our Los Angeles Rams. Counting you down to kickoff. 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
2: 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Back to Travis Rogers.
4: Rams and Broncos coming up just a little bit more than 1 hour from right now. And this man will be alongside JB Long for all of your play-by-play. We're talking about Maurice Jones-Drew. Mo, how you feeling today?
5: Guys, I'm feeling great. Sorry, I'm over here watching this Cowboys-Ravens game, and I see CeeDee Lamb streaking down the field from the four-yard line. They're backed up, and Marlon Humphrey gives up the go ball. What are we doing?
4: I don't know. I'm trying to watch this out of the corner of my eye. So let's start right there, Maurice. Sue and I were talking about this a little bit before the show. We talked about it at the opening of the show. Is now that we're in the third week, are you going to start to see the identity of these teams, or is it still, because of the way everybody approaches the preseason, there's still moments like you just talked about where guys are just not only making physical mistakes but mental mistakes?
5: You know, it's so funny, guys. The NFL is about matchups, and I was listening to what you guys were talking about in your last segment. Like, you just never know, right? And it comes down to what team matches up well against another team. I'm watching the Raiders and the Saints, and these teams look like two of the better teams in the NFL. As Max probably scoops up a fumble, tries to scoop up a fumble. I mean, it's just guys are making plays, and so it's just certain matchups. And so you know this, like if you have a tight end that's really fast and you don't have a big, strong safety to cover him or a big nickel or a linebacker, that guy's going to eat all day. And so watching these games, it's all about matchups, man. And that's why you get a Cleveland beating up on a Carolina or some of the other things that's happened today.
6: Well, Mo, first of all, let me say congratulations on the big win, beating up on Corona Centennial. Your boy had a big game. I saw that all
4: 35-32.
6: That's a huge win.
5: I appreciate that. Listen, man, it was a battle. We talked about it. They got some guys over there that can go, and we had some guys, and our guys showed up. So it was a great game. Some of the reporters said it was the best game they've seen in high school history, and I took that to offense. I feel like I played the best game in high school history, you know what I mean? But that's neither here nor there. Let me not let the competitor come out of me on this interview.
4: So I got to ask MGD, because, you know, my kids played through high school and all this stuff, and I – playing for me was always very easy. Like, I didn't get nervous very often, but watching one of my kids just made me absolutely miserable. Is it the same for you when you watch your son?
5: No, it's so funny. I fake the confidence sometimes, but yeah. I can't believe I'm saying this because he may hear it. But I'm nervous all the time.
4: Okay, good.
5: I'm terrified.
4: Me too,
5: dude. I was sweating. I couldn't sleep, you know. And then I see him in the morning. He's just walking around like it's another day. And I was like, oh, okay. Well, I guess we are excited. We're good to go. And again, it's crazy when you see your kids work hard and what they're able to do.
6: All right, back to business. MJD, Denver's have, I think, the best corner in all of football in Pat Surtain. And with Puka Nacua not playing today, I'm pretty sure the Broncos will tell Surtain wherever 17 goes, that's where 2 goes. And if that's the case, do you see today being a heavy 13 personnel, heavy Corum and Kyren Williams type of day?
5: No question. I think you may see a little bit of Tutu Atwell in there in some spots like we saw on Monday night. But, look, Devontae's – him and Pat Surtain, they have a history. It goes back to when Devontae killed him on a fake over, went back to the corner and told him he wasn't ready yet, and Pat Surtain took that personal. And so he's been – from that moment on, he's been the best corner in the NFL. I mean, a 6'4", 6'3", 6'4", corner that can run and drop his hips. It's physical. He's everything you want in a corner that's a lockdown guy. And so, you know, Sean's going to devise some things, but it's going to be a Terrence Ferguson day, I think. I think the tight ends are going to have to play huge along with that running game. That play-action pass is going to have to set up. And if we're going to be able to do play-action pass, it means you have to be efficient and explosive in that running game. So I think you're exactly right. Corum and Kyra are going to have a huge day.
6: All right, let's stay with Surtain for a second. Devontae Adams has seen plenty of times from his Raider days getting that matchup with Surtain. When you have an elite receiver against elite corner, who wins off that familiar matchup? Does the receiver get the benefit because he's used to playing against this DB, knows his tendencies, or is it the DB that gets the step up?
5: I think this one's a little bit different just because of age, right? Like, Devontae's obviously getting older, and I think Pat Surtain is just now getting into his prime. And so Devontae's still one of the best route runners, great release and all that. But I was watching last week's game. He was step for step with Brian Thomas Jr., who's one of the faster receivers in the league. Had some of the – I think he ran like 23 miles an hour one time. So, like, you're dealing with that, and you can, you're running step for step with that. The youth normally comes with it, but also, you know, this game, this is a team sport. So if they're not getting pass rush and Devontae has 4 seconds to get open, it could be a problem. But if the pass rush is there and Matthew Stafford has to get the ball out, then it's a little bit different. So to me, I'm biased, guys, so I don't want to say my biased opinion, but, you know, I always going to give it to Devontae. He's a Bay Area guy. He's got the juice. You know, it's a California-Florida thing. I'll give it to Devontae.
4: Maurice Jones-Drew joining us before the Broncos and the Rams kickoff coming up a little bit after 5 o'clock. Give us a couple of keys to the game as you see it today, MJD.
5: Well, first and foremost, Rams on defense. Aaron Donald's going to have to dominate against this interior line, this front of the Denver Broncos. Those guys get after it a little bit, Quinn Miners being one of them. Ben Powers is a big, physical, strong guy, so they're going to try to run at you. Also, we can't allow Waddle to do what he did last week. So Trent McDuffie, guess what? I love the game plan last week where you're just like, McDuffie, you're on Malik Nabers. We'll match everyone else up and we'll figure it out. So if you have Waddle, Waddle has to go. Offensively, it comes down to this offensive line. That's the trench play in this game. When you don't have Puka Nacua or if he's playing or not, we don't know. When you're not at full strength, it comes down to the trenches winning, both in the run game and in the passing game, giving Stafford time. And so, one, it's Zach Allen is a guy that I'm looking at that's been dominating a ton. Came from Arizona with Vance Joseph and still playing at a high level. And then obviously have Nick Benito as well that can get to the quarterback. So our tackles need to be on alert and our guards and center need to be on alert, plus some chip help from tight ends and running backs so you can keep your quarterback upright.
4: MJD's keys to the game are driven by your Toyota dealers. We make it easy. Toyota, let's go places.
6: Vance Joseph is known for being an aggressive and creative play caller. As a running back, what's your responsibility when you're facing a defense that's constantly trying to muddy the picture for your quarterback? You know, McVay specifically highlighted Vance's aggressiveness and very personnel that he uses on defense.
5: Scan. Make sure you're scanning before you get out, right? Understand most protections, the O-line's going to have the four down and the Mike backer or a linebacker. You have to have the safety corner and be able to scan before you get out. The funny thing is Vance will blitz sometimes, but if they're getting pressure, he'll rush four. I mean, he'll rush four quickly, or if he feels like, you know, he can get pressure on the running back, he'll blitz. Me and him go a long way back when I was coming out of high school. I was getting recruited to Colorado, and I spoke to him, and he was at CU at the time recruiting me, and we have a good relationship. And just hearing how he talks, how they run three match and different blitzes and fire zones, I mean, he puts a lot on his defense to go out there and get after, and that's why they've been giving the league a ton of trouble. So you got a shutdown corner. If you can get pressure, find a way to get pressure. It's going to be important for these backs to make sure that they scan, and scanning meaning I'm checking both safeties and whatever corner to my side before I get out to my check down.
4: All right, Mo, I'm going to give you 1 minute here. 54-3, Bruins over Maryland, bye week, then Oregon. How you feeling about your Bruins getting ready for the Ducks in 2 weeks?
5: You know what? It's not about me. It's never been about me. It's about Wayne Knight. It's about Coach Chesney. It's about this defense. It's about this offensive line. It's about our quarterback playing really well. I was there last week when they played Purdue. It was an awesome game. Felt like it was a track meet. I was tired, you know, watching these guys run up and down the field. But, you know, I think it's less about the Bruins and more about the Trojans trying to figure out what they're going to do, right? I mean, are we going to win a game or not? What are we doing around here? I picked you guys to beat Oregon. I'm over here down in my little pick'em college thing. So, I tried to go with my heart or my head, not my heart.
4: Uh-huh.
5: And my head led me astray. So, well, I'm just trying to figure it out.
6: I'm going to ask this question reluctantly. I'm already regretting it. What do you think Lincoln Riley's on the hot seat?
5: Oh, yeah. See, come on, man. You guys know
6: is
5: what it is.
6: Is that an impartial answer, Mo? Is this a
5: no,
6: Bruin
5: no,
6: talk
5: no, no, no, no. This is so true. I'm going to be honest with you. You guys have such a high standard of winning and what the expectation is, right? And if you don't match that, if you're not in the college playoffs or in the Big Ten championship year after year after year, especially the money that you guys put into your NIL and the kids that you got in this last recruiting class, I mean, this is the first time he recruited California in 4 years.
7: Yeah, compelling case.
5: Yeah, I mean, I'm just saying, like, eventually

0: someone has to win, or we got to figure out where we're going to go from there on. And I'm not, he's a great coach. Don't get me wrong. I'd be happy if you guys fired him, to be honest. But but I'm just saying, I know the standard at USC is very high. So you know that. So we'll figure out how it goes from there.
1: Well, Mo, I get a lot of, you know, crap from USC fans for signing off on the Clay Helton hire. But in the same amount of time, Clay Helton, conference championship, 2 New Year's Six bowl appearances, yeah, and a Rose Bowl win.
2: Everybody likes the guy that's not around.
0: Yeah. I'm so happy you guys got rid of him. And then we got to go golf, too, when it's all said and done. I see you out there swinging him. I've been trying to. Maybe I can go out there and we can figure it out.
2: Look, I'm going to inject right here because we're up against it, and I'm just going to leave it right here. He cheats. He's a sandbagger, and do not let him set you up.
1: I just started. So
0: yeah, sounds like a Trojan.
2: That's a lie. Like a Trojan. He is lying to you, Maurice. Maurice Jones-Drew will be alongside JB Long, all the play-by-play coming up just about 1 hour from right now. Thanks, MGD.
0: All right, guys. See you later.
2: You got it. I see what you were trying to do.
1: You're supposed to let me Trojan horse him.
2: I see what you were trying to do to that man. I'm not going to let it happen to him. It happened to me already.
1: He's got that 10-year plus NFL money. I was going to put a lot on the line. I haven't played a little while, MJD.
2: He just said he's new to the game, so he might not know all the moves, but that's a tell right there. The second I hear, I haven't played in a while, I'm like, okay, I know what I'm getting for. I know what's about to happen next. All right, we're going to continue to talk about the Rams and the Broncos. We'll go to that defensive side. We'll talk about the news with Myles Garrett. He's going to be gone for, it looks like, at least 6 weeks. That update coming down just a little bit. Plus, we know that Puka Nacua is inactive for today's game. So can Devontae Adams put together another game like he had on Monday Night Football? Can he do it against one of the best in the business? The man we just talked about a little bit right there as well, Patrick Surtain. We're going to get to all of it. The Rams and the Broncos from the Mile High City. It's all coming up next on the Toyota Rams Countdown to Kickoff on ESPN LA.
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5: It's Evan Cohen, and what a football weekend. 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And Canty, are you finally ready to believe in those Rams? 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
7: 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The Rams, the Broncos. It is time for the Toyota Rams Countdown to Kickoff with Travis Rogers, Sua Cravens, producer Emily. But first, yes, let's hear from the big voice guy.
8: Last Monday night, the home opener at SoFi was a beautiful night for our Rams and the return of 99. Journey continues from the palace in Inglewood to the thin air of Mile High. 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
8: 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Matthew Stafford, Sean McVay, Puka, Devontae, and the Rams look to keep the momentum rolling.

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0: Now with Sua Cravens and producer Emily, here's Travis Rogers.
8: A game that could very easily wind up being a Super Bowl preview several months from now. Tonight, Sunday Night Football in Denver, the Rams and the Broncos. Sua and the Rams coming off of a get-right game against the New York Giants a week ago. They knocked Jackson Dart out of the game very early. Winston comes in, did not have a particularly good game. Can we still feel pretty good about everything we saw from the Rams a week ago, even though they were playing with a backup quarterback and Aaron Donald was making his return?
9: I'm always going to feel good about a win. Yeah. You're never going to see me talk down about a win. It's the National Football League, and winning a game, no matter who's at quarterback, no matter who you're playing against, is very difficult. Ask the Seahawks, who threw for 400 yards and four touchdowns today and lost. So, no, I'm going to be happy that the Rams got back on the right track with a dub.
8: What sort of challenges do the Denver Broncos put in front of the Rams, both offensively and defensively? What advantages do the Broncos have, and what do the Rams need to be careful of?
9: Well, offensively, Bo Nix can move the pocket. If you're going to get pressure on him and not send extra, the problem with that is if those four don't get home, he can extend with his legs. He can hurt you with his legs. He's not a quarterback that extends the play to throw the ball downfield. He can do both. He can extend the play to throw downfield, and if everybody's covered, he can go pick up 20 or 30 with his legs. On defense, because Puka Nacua is not playing today,
8: yep,
9: the Broncos can simplify that game plan and say, Pat Surtain, best corner in the NFL, you are locking up with 17 no matter where he goes, and we're going to make the Rams run the football or use these tight ends to beat us.
8: So let's assume that's what Sean Payton decides to do. They're going to have Surtain travel with Devontae. Does that give Sean McVay an advantage, knowing that where he's going to be? Is there a way to use that against Denver to take advantage of knowing how Surtain is going to play every single snap?
9: Yeah, I mean, you can surprise these guys with your 13 personnel and come out passing. You can surprise them with a younger receiver stepping up, whether that's Tutu Atwell, is that X, is that Bumfield. Somebody has to step up, I believe, outside of Devontae, because those will be the people that the defense are not keeping their eyes on. They're not doubling. They're not leaning towards. And there's going to be a lot of open field away from the side of Devontae Adams.
8: Behold the Angus Maximus, Sua. It is a third pound of cooked-to-order 100% Angus beef for just $5.99, only at Carl's Jr. Let's talk about Puka. I want to read this tweet from Adam Schefter. This was several hours ago. Rams wide receiver Puka Nacua, who was doubtful for Sunday night's game at Denver, we now know that he is officially out, but could return as soon as next week against the Eagles, has been dealing with mainly a groin injury that has impacted his explosiveness, per league sources. Functionally, Nacua can play, but he has not felt like he can play with the same explosiveness he has in the past. The Rams still view it as a short-term injury and think he'll be back sooner rather than later. The organization does not believe surgery in this situation will be needed, but it's also not entirely off the table. If Nacua doesn't show signs of improvement, still nobody's thinking that will be the direction this situation goes, and Nacua could be back by next week. That's the first time the S word has gotten thrown around a little bit.
9: Surgery.
8: Right.
9: Yeah, I don't like how that sounds. From the reports we saw earlier this week, it said that Puka was not progressing. He wasn't getting any better. So to hear that all of a sudden he might be able to play next week, I don't know.
10: He also said it on Mason in Ireland. He also said that he will be welcomed back with open arms, which is an odd phrase.
9: Why wouldn't he be?
8: I think if he's not disciplined. Yeah.
9: If he's not in trouble, if there isn't a suspension, if there isn't any disciplinary actions taking place from the NFL or the Rams currently,
8: it's just
9: why wouldn't he be welcomed back?
8: Yeah,
9: with open
8: arms? It was an unusual choice of words.
9: Which tells me something's going on behind closed doors.
8: Who knows? But it does seem like they're, you know, he that kind of popped up out of nowhere, 2 weeks in a row that he's not been able to go. Devontae was able to cover the, you know, Puka's absence last week by having one of his best days as a Ram.
10: And I just like last year. Another inactive is Tutu Atwell and CJ Daniels. There are two wide receivers that are not available to be another option for Matthew Stafford.
9: Why isn't Tutu Atwell available?
10: There is no designation listed.
9: Just traded for him just because, huh?
8: Apparently. Don't get me and Emily started. This is a sore spot for the both of us. But is somebody going to have to step into that void? I know that they've got two running backs in Williams and Corum that are very effective. You got the 13 personnel that has been very effective. You've still got one of the elite wide receivers in Devontae Adams. But knowing that Puka's not going to be here, does somebody need to do something offensively in that number two wide receiver spot to give the Rams their best chance?
9: I don't know if it's going to be a receiver. Maybe Fergie has to step up and accept this role. I know he had a good game. Ferguson had a good game last week. He pulled in a touchdown, a few catches, and looked like that versatile receiving-type tight end that this Rams offense needed desperately to shake up things from those prototypical tight ends. And maybe he needs to accept this role. I know it's time. Maybe it's time for you to be a guy. And I don't think the Rams in their receiving room, outside of Puka and Devontae, really have a guy that can be a game breaker like that.
8: It seems like whenever they're down to just one or the other, they lean on other things rather than plugging another receiver into that role and asking similar things. Instead of having, you know, this move and that move, so I just have this one. Okay, I'm going to make my tight ends do more. I'm going to have my running backs do a little more. Instead of trying to hope that somebody can do a Kirkland version of Devontae or Puka, we'll just go in a totally different direction.
10: A receiver who used to kind of be like that for the Rams a couple of years ago was DeMarcus Robinson.
9: True.
10: And obviously now he's not here with the team anymore. He's with the 49ers in San Francisco, but he served that role as a, hey, he could make five catches a game, but could get 20 yards, a 20-yard gain. He could be a reliable third guy.
9: Well, you spent second-round picks on these tight ends.
8: Yep.
9: Use them.
8: Yep.
9: Second round pick is a high pick. Yeah, these aren't guys you hide in the shuffle and hope that they pan out 3-4 years from now.
10: Yeah,
9: these
10: Max
9: are guys,
10: Clair is active.
9: These are guys that you play immediately, and maybe Clair and Ferguson get in, and they're both receiving threats in today's game.
8: Those tight ends, especially the young ones, and we saw it with Parkinson. We saw it with last season with Ferguson. We'll see whether or not it happens with Clair this year. They don't get used very much earlier in the season, but the deeper into the season they go, the more involved they are in the offense, and usually that second year is kind of when they take that big leap. All right, Rams fans, if you love football, you should play in the Rams Pick'em. 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We're going to go back to Denver, check in with the third member of the broadcast team, none other than the Super Bowl champ, DeMarco Farr. He's coming up next on the Toyota Rams Countdown to Kickoff on the ESPN LA Rams Radio Network.
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21: Top the 5-yard line. Second down and goal. Stafford to throw. Clicks for his progression. Wings one middle. Caught beneath the crossbar. It's T. Ferg for a touchdown. And you can turn out the lights on the New York Giants.
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8: All right, back to Denver for the third time this afternoon. Getting you ready for the Rams and the Broncos. Kickoff under 1 hour from right now. Of course, we're talking about the Super Bowl champion, DeMarco Farr. DeMarco, how is it down on the field?
23: Good. Feels good down here. Feels like the ball day, you know, type weather. The field looks good. It's holding some, not a lot of, you know, hay on the field. So it's going to hold together. I wouldn't be surprised. Blake Corum and
8: all right, DeMarco, I'm going to jump in there real quick. Our connection isn't super great right now. We'll try to reestablish and see if we can hear you a little better. Let's talk about he started to talk about those two running backs, Kyren Williams and Blake Corum. As you look at it, Sue, they both had two pretty good games. I think the running game is the one thing that has been consistently decent through the first two games of the season. Is there a Sutang Clan aside, is there a noticeable difference between one of these two guys, or are they kind of plug and play, one can go for the other?
9: I think they're both plug and play. I think the difference between them is that Blake Corum might be a little bit better of a pass protector. Mm. I think he's just a little bit bigger and a little bit more confident and stepping in to the way of a linebacker running with his hair on fire trying to get after Stafford. But other than that, I think Kyren is the better pass catcher. Mm-hmm. And you can't live with one without the other in this offense. I think you need both.
8: Yeah, it doesn't feel like you don't miss much when one comes out and the other one goes in there. Let's go back to Denver and check in with DeMarco. DeMarco, can you hear us?
23: Yeah, I got you now.
8: Okay, much, much better. So we kind of lost you when you were talking about Kyren Williams and Blake Corum.
23: Yeah, you answered it perfectly. I think Blake Corum.
8: All right, let's hop in there again. I see it's altitude, Sua.
9: It's that Cricket wireless is what it is.
8: It may be. It could be the altitude. It could be a whole bunch of things. 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The Ravens just punched it in with about a minute and a half to go. They're going to take a lead down in Rio over the Cowboys. And man, the NFL, look, maybe the football hasn't been perfect so far this season, but man, if it doesn't deliver one great ending after another. These games, even, you know, you have no idea what you're going to get week to week, but you get some good ones like that one.
9: The witching hour, as they would say on Red Zone, is very real. It's like the fourth quarter comes into play and teams either go brain dead or go, okay, let's open up the playbook now.
8: Okay, look, this is just a sports take that I have generally. Like the idea of just, you know what, because the fourth quarter, late innings, last 5 minutes of an NBA game, sometimes like we're not going to strategize anymore. We're just going to play. We just have to play because we got to make us, and everything looks a little easier. It looks like it flows a little better. I understand defenses changes, pitching changes, you know, all these sort of things, but it does seem like that, man, we got to go fast, almost freeze everybody up, and not just in football.
9: But also, DCs are notorious for getting real tight in the fourth quarter, and they get scared or afraid to call a bad call. So a lot of DCs go man in the fourth quarter. It's the weirdest thing ever. It's fourth quarter. We've built a 10-point lead. We've got 12 minutes left on the clock. I'm just calling man the rest of the game because I don't want to make a mistake. And then in turn, you made the mistake because you're going, man, you're putting your guys in a situation where one missed tackle is a touchdown.
8: Whatever has given me a 10-point lead, let's do more of
9: that. Let's just do that.
8: Let's do more of that. If you're not hitting curveballs, guess what I'm going to throw you? Curveballs. You know, like, okay, isn't it a curveball all night long? I think I'll try to sneak a change in there.
9: That's exactly what's happening. Doing? You know, that he can't hit the curve first eight innings. You know what? Let's just throw him a meatball down the middle. He's not expecting speed.
10: That reminds me, I think, of the first week of the NFL. It was the Giants and the Cowboys. And I think the Giants ran the same play like 5 times in a row. And the Cowboys couldn't stop it each time. So it's like, why would they ever stop that play? They scored a touchdown doing it.
8: You shouldn't. You know, and this is kind of going back to something Sean McVay said about the running backs we were just talking about a second ago, talking about Corum, talking about Kyren Williams. It's like a pitcher changing up his pitches, and that's kind of what it is, right? You can keep them both fresh. You can keep them both as healthy as you can possibly hope for, and just one series. And these guys have been absolutely terrific through the first couple of games.
10: Do we have any reservations seeing them both fumble last week?
9: Yes and no. I mean, fumbles are going to happen. I think, and just around the league, the peanut punch is taught so frequently, and guys have gotten so good at it that now fumbles feel like they can happen at any time in the game.
8: Not necessarily because it's a mistake of the offensive player.
9: Some of these forced fumbles are, I'm being tackled by 3 other guys, and on my way down, a corner that's not even in on a tackle just took a little jab at the ball, and that's all it took. That's Dalton Kincaid today. Oh, we saw the Chiefs get a few punch outs today just off a DB, just running by the pile and on the way down, just getting a quick
8: What's the downside? We saw Nate Landman be very successful with that last year. You know, he was able to punch the ball several times over the course of the middle part of the season. Are you putting something at risk by not doing it? Why don't more and more players try to do it if they're getting better at it?
9: You need a good defense if you're going to do it, because if you're punching at the ball, the rest of the defense needs to be rallying to the football. And I think that Landman got away with a lot of those punch outs because he knew, if I miss this punch, we got about 4 or 5 different Ram defenders that are running to this. Well, you see some of the bad teams where maybe in the Saints, I've seen a few times this year alone where a DB tries to punch at the ball, but D-line's not rallying, and that DB missed the ball. Now that 5-yard gain turned into a 12-yard gain.
8: I would imagine there are some defensive coordinators that would rather you just wrap up and get that guy on the ground rather than try to punch it out.
9: Well, they teach you first guy there, wrap up, second guy in, punch the ball.
8: Okay.
9: But now it seems like first guy there, punch ball, everybody else tackle.
8: It works way more than it used to. Like before, it used to be like somebody would grab an arm in the ball, but now it's, if somebody punches the ball, it's coming out.
9: Yeah, nobody's ripping at the ball anymore. It's no longer a strip. They're all punching at the ball. You can see today, guys will touch the ball or touch the field, and if no defender touches them down, you'll see DBs waiting for the guy to get back up so they can attempt to punch the ball again.
8: Absolutely. Kyren Williams, 23 carries, 126 yards, and a touchdown. Blake Corum, 22 carries, 133 yards, does not have a touchdown, yes. Last season was a little closer to that 65-35 split, but this is, I mean, they're, one carry separates the two of them after 2 weeks.
9: Yeah, this has been the case since, I think, Blake Corum arrived into town. And I like these are champagne problems for the Rams. If you can't tell who your best back is, but they're both efficient, they're both getting 4 or 5 yards a carry, they both are trustworthy in the red zone, I think you got a good problem on your hands.
8: Especially, too, if you're a little shorthanded in the wide receiver department where they are right now. Again, no Puka Nacua today. Tutu Atwell also inactive. Daniels also inactive as well. So you got Whittington, you've got Mumfield, and you've got, of course, Devontae Adams there. Let's go to the sidelines. Let's talk about the coaching matchup, the head-to-head matchups of the Seans, Peyton versus McVay. It's all coming up on the Toyota Rams Countdown to Kickoff on the ESPN LA Rams Radio Network.
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1: Tonight, the 2026 Los Angeles Rams face a tough road test against Sean Payton and the Denver Broncos. Can the Broncos defense slow down Matthew Stafford, Puka, Devontae, and the Rams' high-powered offense?
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7: Ravens and the Cowboys in a good one, 31-28, about 20 seconds ago. Cowboys second and goal, trailing by three. They just got down inside the 10-yard line on a pass interference play. And I know we've talked about it before. I know that the league has addressed it before about reviewing pass interference. It's such a big penalty. It can change games, and that's another one. It looked like it was more offensive pass interference than defensive.
8: It's so ridiculous. I get we want to appease the fans. I get guys want to see touchdowns, and the kids' favorite players are offensive guys, not defensive guys anymore, because you've made so many rules where defensive guys can no longer make an impact on the game. But stop throwing a flag because the offense wasn't good enough on a play. Stop throwing a flag because they're not going to score the touchdown. That was one of the worst PI calls I've ever seen.
7: That, if it was a PI, it was on the offense.
8: It's on CeeDee Lamb.
7: Yeah, it was an interesting one. Cowboys third and goal. We'll keep you updated on that one. Let's talk a little bit about Sean McVay and Sean Payton. Sean McVay and Sean Payton have gone head-to-head four times. Sean McVay has gotten the right side of that three of those four times, 3-1 against Sean Payton. Sean Payton has won a Super Bowl. His lifetime coaching record is 185-109. He did it in a place in New Orleans that historically did not have a ton of success. And you tell me if you agree or disagree with this, Sua, but I think when you're looking at the best coaches in the league and you see Sean Payton, you're like, oh, yeah, he's on the list. Like, he's just one of those guys.
8: Yeah, and he's a legend. Yeah, what you did with Drew Brees and in New Orleans, winning that Super Bowl and having the teams you had consistently reaching NFC championships, consistently reaching playoffs. Yeah, you're one of the best coaches in the league. And you go to the Broncos, you had a rough start. But since then, the grass has been greener.
7: He won a Super Bowl in his fourth season in New Orleans. Of course, there is Sean McVay, who is entering his 10th season as an NFL head coach. We already know he's the all-time winningest coach in Rams history. He's been to a Super Bowl. He's been to and won a different Super Bowl, and they have been in the mix every single year. It feels like Sean McVay has already kind of equaled what Sean Payton has done in a shorter period of time. Let's forecast. Let's say, you know, you jump 5-8 years into the future and Sean McVay still has one Super Bowl title. Would you feel like, we should have one more in there? I mean, I

0: That's how high Sean McVay has set that bar. But if he had Sean Payton's career, I mean, Sean Payton's going to the Hall of Fame as a coach, it feels like. Sean McVay feels like he's on a similar trajectory.
1: Well, McVay's already a Hall of Fame coach, I believe.
0: Even if he doesn't get one more.
1: Yeah.
0: I mean, yeah, I think so, too.
1: Just his success. I mean, he's won an average of 10 games a year in L.A. since he's arrived. I think he's had 1 year that he was sub-500 or they didn't make the playoffs. It's hard to keep track of that success. It's to the point where if the Rams aren't in at least in the second round, it's considered a bad year.
0: I think so, too.
2: Does Sean Payton get the Bill Belichick treatment when the Hall of Fame comes around, which is we're going to make you wait a year because of Bounty Gate?
1: I don't think so.
0: I don't either. I think there's a very specific reason why, because I don't think Bob Kraft will be lobbying to stick it to him.
1: Yeah.
2: And the owners of the Broncos.
0: Yeah,
2: Saints
0: yeah. I mean, look, like I
2: as Bill, you can tell, Bob Kraft has a lot of sway.
1: Yes, he had no explanation for his actions for Bill Belichick, by the way. Zero.
0: It's look, we can go around the block 100 times.
1: Don't tell me blackballing doesn't exist in the NFL.
0: Bill Belichick is the greatest NFL coach in history, and he did not go to the Hall of Fame in the
1: are
0: first
1: you
0: year.
1: Come kidding
0: on,
1: me?
0: Come on.
1: So are we doing that to Tom?
0: That's what I'm saying. That's what I'm saying.
1: Because Tom was a part of that team.
0: No, because this was Bob Kraft putting his thumb on the scale, and he won't put his thumb on the scale for Tom.
2: But Bob Kraft isn't in the Hall of Fame yet either.
0: Not yet, but he will be.
1: Oh, I think he'll see to it that he is.
0: Oh, yeah. Oh, he will be. He will be. They'll go in. They'll figure it out along the way. All right. This is something that JB brought up a little bit earlier. The special teams so far for the Rams have not been improved in the way that I think everybody was hoping that they would. We know what happened last year. It's not a complicated line to draw from their special team struggle to the fact that they had to play the game, the NFC Championship game, on the road. So far this season, Harrison Mevis, 0-for-1 on field goals. X Smith is not lighting it up in the punt return department. Ethan Evans is 24th out of 28 in punters in net yardage. Is the special teams issue from a year ago going to bubble up and bite the Rams again this season?
1: It might. It might. Me and Emily said it during the preseason, just off the punt team alone. I'm like, oh, they're missing a lot of tackles. They're missing a lot of tackles on punt team. I don't like that. I know it's preseason. I don't like that. And then we saw in the regular season, first two games, I'm like, okay, punt team needs to be better, especially when you're going to see Rashid Shaheed again. You are. You're going to see dynamic punt returners that can flip the field. They don't necessarily need to score to change the game. But if they can start a drive at the 50-yard line because the coverage team is so poor, that matters.
0: Why have they struggled like this? They're so good at the other parts of the game. They can move the ball and score points. Obviously, defensively, they're able to stiffen up when they need to, get off the field when they need to. But the special teams have not just been not on that level, but at the very bottom of the league.
1: Yeah, I don't know. Maybe I know I sound like a broken record. A lot of it's want to. A lot of it's culture in the locker room where it's like, no, there's certain expectations that need to be met. You need to run down the field 100%. You need to try to tackle to the best of your ability. There's a want to. And you can tell when guys are making business decisions. So as the Ravens went on a game-winning field goal in Brazil.
0: How far was that kick? It felt like he kicked it.
2: It was 56 yards.
0: 56 yards, a bomb.
1: How did the Cowboys give up a 35-yard gain right there?
2: All right, if you guys, they had the ball. The Ravens had the ball with like 4 seconds left, and it was a 30-yard reception by Zay Flowers, literally at the field goal line to gain.
1: With one second left.
2: And they almost kind of Michiganed this, where it was all zeros on the game clock. But then they went back and looked. They gave them 1 second to call the timeout, to kick the field goal, and the Ravens ended up winning 34-31.
1: Hey, Michigan's karma paid them back last week with a game-winning touchdown by Iowa.
0: Iowa scores 2 touchdowns a season.
2: But I will say, that was a Lamar Jackson dot to Zay Flowers down the field. It was perfectly executed. And they deserve to win this game.
1: I know Zay Flowers feels a lot better about himself because he's had a bunch of drops.
0: And this is, again, this one could potentially at some point matter to the Rams. The Cowboys, another NFC team. And when you get into those, you know, NFC tiebreakers, because there's so much more football to be played. But because the Rams lost to San Francisco, because it feels like the NFC West is going to be decided by a game. And quite frankly, probably decided by the tiebreakers, right? Once you get into it and conference record, common opponents, all of this other stuff comes together. This is good news for the Rams, potentially.
1: Yeah. I mean, anytime an NFC foe goes down, it's going to help you with seeding. But shout out to the fans in Brazil that got a hell of a show today.
0: Usually those games on the other side of the world are not great football games. That was a pretty fun game.
2: It's because it's on the same side of the world if we're looking at it.
0: The bottom this time.
2: There's no time zone change.
0: There you go. Maybe that's why. Maybe that has a lot to do with it along the way. All right. We will give you our final thoughts on the day, tell you what you need to know about the Rams and the Broncos. It's all coming up on the Toyota Rams Countdown to Kickoff on the ESPN LA Rams Radio Network.
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8: On Monday night, number 99 returned to the fearsome Rams defense.
9: He's hit the backfield. He's returned to sender. Guess who?
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9: 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End zone picks. Underthrown and taken away. Trent McDuffie in his SoFi debut.
8: It's prime time again for our Los Angeles Rams. 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
8: Once again,
10: live from LA Live with Sue Cravens and producer Emily. Back to Travis Rogers.
0: Should be a very, very good game tonight, Sue, in the Mile High City, Rams and Broncos, because there's stakes in this. It feels kind of goofy to say that there are stakes in Week 3 when both of these teams are 1-1. But there are, because you look at who these teams are going to play after tonight. Both of them have very challenging opponents after this game. Denver is going to have to deal with the San Francisco 49ers. The Rams are going to be on the road. They're going to have to go to Philadelphia. We know that the Buffalo Bills are coming to Los Angeles the week after that. That coming out of this 2-1, feeling pretty good. We got our feet on the ground. You know, week one was week one. No, and by the way, I'm talking about both of these teams.
1: Yeah.
0: Come out of this game 1-2, and it's like, hey, man, this is not how this was supposed to go, and we have a gauntlet to go through moving forward.
1: I think that especially applies to the Rams. You cannot come out of this 1-2 with who you've got around the corner. You got the Eagles coming around the corner. You've got the Bills that are playing better than, at least their quarterback's playing better than anybody else around the league. And you could be looking at a 1-4 record if you slip up.
0: Yeah, and again, I don't think that's what's going to happen. But even if it did, they can dig their way out of that hole. Oh, yeah. The middle of the schedule gets far more manageable. And then the end of the schedule is once you get towards the holidays, once you get towards Thanksgiving or so, it picks back up and it gets brutal all over again. So, you want to win every game, but you got to understand, too, that let's keep our head just above water, yeah, enough to where we're okay, and then we can put some money in the bank in different parts of the schedule.
1: Yeah, I know McVay's a great

0: coach, and he seems to have the right answer for every question he's asked. But it would be pretty interesting to see how he went about his team if they were to start 1-4. Because you know the L.A. market and this fan base would be in a frenzy.
1: Oh, yeah.
0: If the Rams started 1-4.
1: Look, Sean McVay is good at a lot of things. He's good at a lot of things. He's good schematically. I think that he's good emotionally. But I think that what he is really good is he doesn't panic. He gets to work. You know what I mean? Like, even when things are bad, like, very rarely. This is why that one season after they won the Super Bowl was so bizarre, because it's the only Ram team that you ever saw kind of spiral as it got worse, and then it just continued to get worse. And then when Mayfield came in, it kind of settled everything back down again, because Sean McVay had a capable quarterback at that point. Even with a substandard start, a 1-4, a 2-3, Sean McVay gives me a level of confidence that, hey, look, this isn't what we thought it was going to be. We're fine. And they will find a way to get back to that 10-11 win threshold to get you into the playoffs.
0: Yeah, and a lot of that confidence comes from the guys you got on your roster. I mean, whatever teams beat the Rams in these first 4 to 5, 6 weeks are not beating the same Rams team you will see in Week 12.
1: And this isn't the same Rams team you're going to see in Week 12. Hopefully, no Puka Nacua today.
0: That's exactly what I mean.
1: No Myles Garrett today, which brings us to our injury report, which is presented by
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1: 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So, no Puka, we know that. No Cam Kitchens. CJ Daniels is also inactive. Tutu Atwell inactive. Maximus Pulley. And Bill Murray, and he should go by William. I really feel strongly about that. But so no Puka again today. A lot of Devontae.
0: Yeah.
1: A lot of tight ends. A lot
0: Pat
1: of running.
0: Sertan's out there. I think it'll be a lot of tight ends. Wouldn't hurt to give Kyren Williams about 25 touches. Yeah, wouldn't mind that at all. Nothing to do with Sutang Clan. But you got to keep the ball on the ground. Give what the defense takes you. I'm not going to force anything to number two's way. Pat Sertan is that boy.
1: If you're Matthew Stafford, if you're Sean McVay, if you're Devontae Adams, not to the detriment of doing something dumb.
0: Oh, I try it.
1: You're going to try it, right?
0: They're going to try it.
1: Like, it's when Shohei Ohtani comes up to bat. It's like, yeah, I'm going to see what happens here. I'm going to try one.
0: I don't care if it's your ace.
1: Yeah.
0: You know, I mean, at the end of the day, we're men on that football field, and we're ego-driven, especially when you're a Hall of Famer, and I'm one of the best receivers to ever play this game, and I'm one of the best quarterbacks with an arm that can still throw from end zone to end zone, and I don't care if you have an all-pro corner out there. I'm going to make him earn his money, and that can either help you because you might catch him and deter his confidence, or you might prove why he's the best corner in the NFL.
1: Not that he would have to do it to impact the game in a really meaningful way, but Aaron Donald's debut, or his re-debut, or his first game of Aaron Donald 2.0 was last week, and he was really good. But on the stat sheet, it wasn't one of those holy smoke things.
0: Yeah.
1: He had a few tackles. He had a tackle for loss. Do you think he shows up more on the stat sheet today? But even if he doesn't, do you think he impacts the game the way he did against the Giants?
0: Anytime 9-9 is out there, he's going to make an impact. And don't be surprised if you see him getting doubled and tripled all game long. And I kind of want that. I want Aaron Donald to have a quiet night, because that tells me everybody else ate. And if Aaron Donald's getting doubled, tripled, there is no excuse with how much talent you have on the rest of that D-line in the front seven that other guys aren't getting stats.
1: Does that put a ton of pressure on you if you're one of the other guys? If you're Kobe Turner, if you're Byron Young, and you know that, look, that man is eating up a lot of personnel. That means that I have to go win.
0: You should be chopping at the bit. I remember my sophomore year, we had Leonard Williams. And I was a second-team All-American that year, but Leonard Williams, consensus first team. Yeah. They would double-team him and triple-team them, and all I had to do was play cleanup crew half the time. And whenever I was on the same side as 94, I'd be like, oh, I'm about to get a tackle for loss. Oh, I know, I'm free. Or I have a single, and I'm not worried about beating my one-on-one. So if you're going to double Leo all game, more stats for me. That's how everybody else should be viewing it when Aaron Donald's out there playing.
1: If you're Bo Nix, how do you try, not that you can neutralize Aaron Donald, but how do you try to make sure that he doesn't ruin your day?
0: You've got to move the pocket. I think you'll see a lot of rollout. I think you'll see a lot of screen game, a lot of quick game, because even though Aaron Donald is on the interior and you don't expect a D-tackle or a three-tech to create pass rush effectively, this is the GOAT. This is the guy that can do it. And if you think you got a five-step drop type of time with 99 out there, good luck.
1: That's got to be and look, Sean Payton's a good coach, so I don't expect him to do anything crazy, but you have to know that you can't call those plays, right? Or you can only call them in very specific situations, knowing that you don't have time to five-step, plant that foot, and let it rip, because 99 or 0 or 91

0: going to be in your face.
1: And I think Sean Payton's doing a good job in playing to Bo Nix's strength as of late. You know, he kind of struggles as a pass thrower down the field. I think he likes to throw on the run. That's just something he's done his whole career at Auburn, at Oregon. And in today's game where you have to move the pocket, play to his strength. Get away from that guy on the interior that's a wrecking ball.
0: I think if you'd asked a Bronco fan, like, what do you got? It's like, I don't know yet. Like, it's not bad. It's certainly not bad, but is it good enough to go where they want to go? We'll see how it looks tonight against Aaron Donald. Very quickly, let's pause 10 seconds for stations to identify themselves on the ESPN LA Rams radio network.
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0: What do you think we see with the Trent McDuffie today? I mean, he got his first pick as a member of the Rams last week. Do we see him a little tighter than we've seen previously?
1: Yeah, I think you'll see him kind of following Shea Jalen Waddle because he is their deep shot. And he got off last week. And as much as I love to see it, I'm sure the Rams are doing everything they can to limit that and limit that big play offense and make Bo Nix go on long, methodical drives. He's still young, and he's bound to make a mistake if you keep the ball in his hands. And I don't think the Denver Broncos are built to go on 10 to 12 play drives every series.
0: Yeah, I want Bo Nix to have to make a bunch of decisions.
1: Yeah.
0: And he might make some good ones, but if he has to keep making decisions, you know, like to your point, 8, 9, 10, 11 play drives, eventually he's going to make a decision. Right. Matthew Stafford's got to run 10 plays in a row. I feel pretty good about him making 10 good decisions in a row. I'm not so sure if that's true with the other guy.
1: It's when Matthew Stafford tries to make a drive, a three-play drive, is when I'm concerned.
0: Yeah. We can spin this a little bit along the way. We're going to see. Somebody's going to be 2-1 at the end of the night, feeling pretty good about what's coming up next. Of course, the other team is going to be 1-2 as well. Both of these teams with big expectations coming into it. Both of them with very big games waiting for them next week. The Rams have the Philadelphia Eagles. The Broncos have the San Francisco 49ers. The Rams will be on the road for back-to-back weeks as well. But they got to get through this one first. We're going to send it back to Denver. The voice of the Rams, J.B. Long, Maurice Jones-Drew, and DeMarco Farr will have the call. That's coming up next on the Toyota Rams Countdown to Kickoff on the ESPN LA Rams Radio Network.
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